0: they want to bet either the favorite or the underdog and just let the tie go. Don't ever worry about a tie because it just won't happen. It seems to be happening more than ever so far in this soccer tournament.
1: It's been happening quite a bit. And in fact, if you've been betting ties, you're doing very well in the World Cup so far. We got a game in progress right now. Saudi Arabia, Uruguay, 1-1. Johnny, what jumped out to you over the weekend from booking the World Cup here? The U.S. with a big win on Friday night. Was that a loser for the book?
0: Huge loser. The public was all over the U.S. They have been. They've been on the futures. They've been on them to win the group. It was no surprise they were going to bet them to win this game. And, yeah, that was one of the biggest rights so far of any game we've had, and certainly one of the biggest losses. It was a big weekend. I mean, between, you know, basketball and hockey, and then the UFC did so well Sunday night, and then soccer going on. It's just been just great month for sports so far. And it's going to be our headwind into football, guys. So I always like a soccer tournament during the summer. It just kind of speeds the way up to get to where we want to get to.
1: Well, you're right about that. This month of June so far has been action-packed, and this World Cup is supposedly the biggest wagering event in worldwide in the history of sports when it's all said and done. Johnny, do you think that's realistic that billions are going to be bet on this World Cup worldwide?
0: I do, because my thought process was coming into this World Cup is that this is going to be certainly the biggest World Cup for us ever. And this thing could rival any sporting event that we've done so far because there's going to be so many games each day, and right. These games are heavily bet. And, you know, this will go on to be bigger than a March Madness tournament. So to me, this is, for us, it's going to be a big handle tournament, and why not for everybody else around the world?
1: All right, before we get to U.S. Open golf, Tim and I want to recap some of this that happened over the weekend. I'll start with the UFC, since you made a reference to it. The card, Freedom 250 at the White House on a Sunday night. How big a betting event was that for you? And did you come out on the plus side at DraftKings?
0: It was a huge betting event. I mean, it was so surprising to me. The Gaethje fight was one of the, you know, biggest handles of the day on not only UFC, but just for everything. That was one of the fights that the public did real well on. Then there were some fights that they didn't do so well on. So overall, just a monster handle event. And, you know, we come out on the plus side. So I was surprised. I didn't think on a Sunday night, going up against the hockey game I think the World Cup games were over, but maybe there was one still going at that point, but didn't know if that had any steam, and sure surprised me. One of the biggest surprises of the weekend.
2: Johnny Avello joining us courtesy of our Progressive guest line. All right, Johnny, let's go back to Saturday. The Knicks finish off the Spurs, and I joked at the start of the show, it was pretty simple. You should bet the Spurs first quarter, and then when it got to at the end of the first quarter, just live bet the Knicks, and you'd get a plus price on them, and you would have gone 4-1 on that. How was the result for you guys on Saturday night with the Knicks as a dog winning outright, and then how was the futures book as well with the Knicks winning that title?
0: Well, I would tell you that there was a lot of money on the Knicks, a lot of smaller bets on the Knicks to win these games in play wagering. But we also had some money on the other side, too. And we had some Knicks going to some other parlay. So the overall series wasn't good for us, and the futures wasn't. But overall, it was a good season for the NBA. And a couple of these games were, like I said, not favorable, but then there were a couple of games that weren't so bad. We actually did make some money on. So overall, a good NBA season. But how could the bettors not bet the Knicks? You know, there's a couple of things that I felt, and I'm sure you guys felt this too, is that you could tell that the Spurs were kind of done. You knew that they could hang around and come out and they would try, but you knew that the confidence level wasn't there. And I found that to be the same with the Golden Knights. They just lost their mojo, and Carolina just played a great series. They were the better hockey team throughout the series. But there's a feeling there. I mean, I don't know if it's, you know, bookmakers' intuition, or it's just, you know, a feeling that everybody kind of can have when you see teams going one direction, one going another. And that's the way I feel.

0: belt about both basketball and hockey championships this year.
1: Yeah, I thought the Spurs would win game five, and they would extend the series, and Knicks would take it in six, but I agreed with you. I thought the Spurs were done. Not going to win the series, but to go 0-3 as the series favorites, 0-3 on your home floor, I'm not sure if we've ever seen that in the NBA Finals. That's a question for our show researcher, Ian McDonald. Has a home favorite ever gone winless in the NBA Finals, and the Spurs went 0-3? Golden Knights, I agree with you. You could see they had lost their mojo, as you said, and they didn't have much last night. They looked flat. I was surprised they were so flat, and they were shut out last night, and Carolina Hurricanes win it. All right, Johnny, we move on to the U.S. Open this week, the third golf major of the year. Here at Circus, Scottie Scheffler is plus 575 as a favorite. At DraftKings, plus 465. What type of play are you seeing on specific players at the top of the board so far?
0: We're not seeing much on Scotty. Okay. Scotty Fowler has kind of cooled off and, you know, hasn't won PGA. He's been close. I mean, don't get me wrong. The guy could have won a few for sure, but, you know, it just hasn't happened yet. They're not looking at him. They're looking at guys like Cam Young at 20, a little over 20 to 1, and some other Wyndham Clark, another guy, 38 to 1. So they're actually betting some guys who have had some success lately. I don't know, Matt, if I'm going to bet. I haven't made a bet pre-tournament yet, and I may wait to see how this tournament goes. I actually think it's Scotty time, to be honest with you. Mm-hmm. He's taken off a week. He's going to be rested, and he's always focused. He's had some bad breaks. I think plus – we don't have that price, plus 575, but that sounds like a pretty good price to grab pre-tournament.
1: He's actually 6-1 at the Westgate Superbook.
2: Yeah, I just saw Jeff Sherman tweet that out.
1: Yeah, just looking at that right now. I'm going to have to play little Scotty at 6-1 this week. Johnny, this is going to be a really tough course set up, and the wind's blowing out there at Shinnecock. You know how tough that course set up is going to be for a U.S. Open. Does that make you want to look at some elite players, or what type of player do you think fits the profile of a winner this week?
0: I guess a guy that just is steady course management type of guy. DeChambeau I won't play because he's a little bit too wild right now. Shoffley, I don't think has his game yet. I don't like McIlroy probably in this spot. John Rahm probably be hanging around close. I guess a guy like maybe a Morikawa, a guy like that. Maybe even a Sam Burns or a Cantley as an outsider. That's why I think Scotty he's the best game management guy
1: right in
0: the game. So that's why I'm looking there. And that's why I'm also going to wait until after I see a round one to see, you know, how this thing shakes out and see if there's a better price on him. Because Scotty's never a strong starter. And there may be some other guys who don't start well, and maybe their price will even be better for round two.
1: This course setup's going to be so difficult. The winning score might be right around par. I don't think you have the winning score prop up yet, do you?
0: I don't know if we do.
1: I'm not sure if you do.
0: No,
1: by the way,
0: we do not yet.
1: Johnny, by the way, it's 108 today in Las Vegas. Did you get out and hit the golf course?
0: I did go and hit some balls this morning, but I was just telling my wife how it just can't be this hot this early in June. I mean, we just have so long ways to go. And if I'm feeling this way already in the middle of June, oh my God, I'm in big trouble, guys.
1: Best Johnny time of the year.
2: Johnny Avello joining us. Johnny, final 30 seconds. Anything on the NBA draft right now?
0: Yeah, we do have the NBA draft up, and we're writing a little bit of money on it. We have no for the number one pick. We have no hazards with the number one guy that we have posted. They've taken some shots with Kaleb Wilson at 80-1 and Boozer at 18-1. So they've taken so favorites. So will be good for us at least on the one side. And then we have the top five guys up and then pick 6 to 10. Not a lot of real hazards there, to be honest with you, unless some really outside long shots win this, you know, get picked first.
2: There he is, Johnny Avello.
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2: Thanks, as always, Johnny Avello joining us courtesy of our progressive guest line just a moment ago. That's Matt Eumanns. I'm Tim Murray. Coming up bottom of the hour, Paul Bovey, who has not gone to sleep since Saturday night when the New York Knicks won their first title since 1973. So we
1: He went to sleep.
2: Yeah?
1: Bovey sleeps a lot. And another thing about Paul Bovey, the thermostat's got to be set at exactly 73 degrees when he sleeps.
2: Seems about right.
1: Yes.
2: By the way, we have a result to pass across from the World Cup. Another draw. So three draws today.
1: Can I tell you what? I hate this. I hate games ending in a tie. Shouldn't there be a shootout?
2: Well,
1: it's got to be a winner.
2: It's group play. Why do you need
1: Oh, everybody goes home happy. We didn't lose. I mean, there should be a winner when you play a game.
2: Well, we will have winners once we get to the elimination round and the round of 32 and beyond. But three draws today. Spain, Cape Verde, the stunner. But Belgium, Egypt, and now Saudi Arabia, Uruguay. Matt, are you going to blindly bet a draw in Iran, New Zealand, about to get underway top of the hour?
1: Anytime you say blindly bet, that's probably not a good idea. So no.
2: Oh, I was going to say, I thought you meant it'd be a great idea. No? Okay. Iran right now at DraftKings minus $1.20. Draw plus $2.45.
1: Was there a prop up on will every match end in a draw today?
2: Maybe. There might have been one out there. But as I look over, Matt, Pete Crow Armstrong goes yard at Wrigley Field. So a good start for the Chicago Cubs against the Colorado Rockies. PCA leads off the bottom of the first with a 430-foot home runs.

0: time out is probably a pretty good angle.
1: Yeah, so the Cubs off to a good start, and they have their ace on the hill, Shota Imanaga. They went off as high as minus 240 favorites in this game against the Colorado Rockies here this evening. So just underway, Wrigley Field, PCA, Pete Crow Armstrong with a leadoff home run. Still three games to come in Major League Baseball. The Angels taking on the Diamondbacks, the Pirates against the A's. We're back in Sacramento, and the Tampa Bay Rays and the Dodgers. That is our game of the night, as it'll be Nick Martinez for the Rays and Eric Lauer for the Dodgers. Total 9.5. All the nines, Matt, have been scooped up. A lot of folks over at VSiN.com played the over, and the market agrees with that. A lot of over money coming in on Dodgers Rays 10-10 first pitch at Chavez Ravine tonight.
0: That's a matchup of Nick Martinez and Eric Lauer, and the lefty for the Dodgers. He's been pretty good. I wouldn't say he's a bet against pitcher. The thing is right now, the Dodgers bullpen's been pretty bad. It was bad in Pittsburgh. It was bad over the weekend in Chicago. And it's tough to lay that type of price when you think Lauer's not going to go deep into this game, and he's probably not. You saw the Rays in person over the weekend. I was in Pittsburgh. I saw the Sunday game between the Marlins and the Pirates, and Paul Skenes gave up a couple of quick home runs in that game before he settled down and struck out 10. What did you make of the Rays? They did not have a very good weekend in Anaheim.
1: Game I went to, I know they won on Sunday. I went on Saturday, Matt. They got shut out. I was very unimpressed by what I saw from the Tampa Bay Rays on Saturday night as the Angels beat them 8-0. Angels actually, that was their fifth straight win, so every once in a while, bad baseball teams also get wins. They were winning 8 in a row there. They did lose yesterday by a final of 8-3. But, man, that was Soriano pitched pretty well for the Angels. And I tell you what, Matt, he didn't. It was more of the bullpen for the Tampa Bay Rays that got lit up. You know who still doesn't have it? Craig Kimbrell.
0: No, he doesn't have it. He's not going to get it back either.
1: No. He came in, and I was like, oh, man, should have whipped out the app and try to figure out a way to live bet the Angels there. But we'll see what the Rays have in store. Pretty big underdogs tonight against the Los Angeles Dodgers. So Paul Bovey going to come up bottom of the hour. Oklahoma and Georgia in Omaha. Would certainly like a couple more runs to start rolling here, as we did see a solo home run from the Georgia Bulldogs in the top of the fourth inning. Right now, Oklahoma leading 3-1 against the Georgia Bulldogs after a three-run first inning. Oklahoma now a minus 135 favorite in this game against the Georgia Bulldogs.
0: I think I would lay that. I like Oklahoma here. I don't know how deep he's going to go into the game, because Xander Mercurius, the starter for the Sooners, is at about 60 pitches, right around there. Four innings, one run. He's been pretty good. They might start to get to him a little bit here the second or third time through the lineup, but he's been really sharp so far. I like the way he's pitching. Tim, I feel like both teams have left a run or two off the board here. There should be a little bit more scoring than 3-1 right now, but nice start for the freshman from Las Vegas who's going for Oklahoma tonight. He did give up a solo homer, but that's it so far.
1: Earlier today, it was chalk with Texas winning big over Alabama and eliminating the Crimson Tide. 14-2, the final score there. That game goes over the total. Texas was a minus 280 to almost $3 favorite. Oklahoma, pretty big dog in this spot, around plus 215 at some shops. So right now we'll see if the dog is barking here with Oklahoma and Georgia.
0: Get out.
1: Deep shot to right.
0: Home run Sooners.
1: There we go. Oklahoma now up 4-1. That's what we'd like to see. Total still 11.5, and now juiced over at minus 135. Matt, the sports calendar never stops, and the sharp plays cover it all, and they've been winning for 15 straight years. All of it documented, logs posted publicly over at sharpplays.com. They're respected, watched, and feared. Start winning with them at sharpplays.com. You asked Johnny Avello just a moment ago about the final score prop at Shinnecock.
0: How about a Bob Stoops sighting at the Oklahoma
1: there we go.
0: How about Barry Switzer? You love college football. How about Bob Stoops and Barry Switzer sitting together at the Oklahoma baseball game?
1: I tell you what, Barry Switzer, he's like 86 or 7 years old. He looks pretty good.
0: He looks really good. Is he 86?
1: I think so. Let me double check that because he was in that documentary. He's 88.
0: Get out of here.

0: here.
1: Yes. He was in that Cowboys documentary, and he looked great. And I looked it up. I'm like, this dude is in his late 80s.
0: Wow.
1: Barry Switzer. I want to know what...
0: He's older than Brent Musburger. I think Brent just turned 86.
1: What is Barry Switzer swimming in? Because I want that. That dude looks great. Sitting there watching a college baseball game at 88 years old in Omaha. I'm in. Whatever Barry Switzer's eating, I want to know what he's eating. I'm in on that. So 4-1, Oklahoma with the lead right now over the Georgia Bulldogs. But
0: yeah, Brent Musburger's 87, just turned 87 a couple weeks ago.
1: What do you make of this? Jeff Sherman, he'll be on the show tomorrow night, and we're going to get a lot of – by the way, if you're looking to bet the U.S. Open, how about this menu tomorrow night? In addition to my partner, Matt Eumanns, we'll have Jeff Sherman, we'll have Steve Sands, live from Shinnecock, we'll have Matt Grill, and the Bear Man, David Bearman, will join us. But you asked Johnny Avello if they had a 72-hole winning score yet. He did not say that they did. 278.5. So one under or worse would be the over. It is a 280 par. What do you make of this one, Matt? 1.5.
0: Jeff Sherman's a sharp cat. You know what? That's about where I thought the winning score prop was going to be, because I don't buy all the hype that the course is so tough, it's going to brutalize these guys. And look, there's always a handful of players who find a way. And guys like Scottie Scheffler, Tommy Fleetwood, I would say maybe Matt Fitzpatrick, Rory McIlroy, a lot of those guys I think can find a way on this course where the winner is going to, I think the winner is going to be 2 or 3 under par. Now, you're going to hear a lot of hype leading up to this tournament that the winner could be over par. I'm not going to buy it. I think 1.5 under is probably the right line to set. By the way, it's a par 70, so that would make it a 280. And the score prop is 278.5, 1.5 under par. How about lowest round shot? This is really interesting to me. 65.5 under -150. Now, if the wind blows every day, nobody's shooting 65 out there. But I don't know what the weather forecast is going to be for the weekend yet. That's why I said I'm going to watch the Golf Channel all night tonight. Leading score after the first round, 68.5. I'd probably play that under. And I think Jeff has got the right price here. He juiced this under -150. I think you'll have somebody shoot a 67, something like that out there on the first day, if it's not too windy. Hole in one, yes, +110. I haven't studied par threes yet to know what the right bet is there.
1: If you are in Vegas, looks like the best price out there on Scottie Scheffler
0: at the
1: Westgate. 6-1 on Scottie Scheffler at DraftKings. He was at +475. So Jeff Sherman, 6-1 out there if you like Scottie Scheffler to win the U.S. Open.
0: He's going
1: to
0: take some action on that number. If you like that 6-1, bet it now. I think that's going to move.
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9: Last year's Oakmont, I think, is going to resemble what this year's Shinnecock Hills is.

0: going to be in terms of leaderboard. I think you'll have a couple big names up there, but you'll have a lot of those guys in the mid-range, I think, that certainly have a great chance. The last four U.S. Opens at Shinnecock, if you look at the winning scores, and this dates all the way back to 1986, one over, four under, even par, one under. So it's going to be a little bit similar, I think, to Oakmont last year. It's a very difficult course, a par 70, 74, 44, big greens, but that means your lag putting is going to have to be good. Tough to get it close to the hole, and this is not going to be like the PGA Championship, where if you miss a fairway badly, you don't get penalized. You miss fairways at the U.S. Open, you got to take your medicine. Mm-hmm. This is the big stuff. You're not going to have very low scoring at the U.S. Open.
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6: It is VSiN Primetime, another homer in Omaha. 4-2 is the score. Oklahoma with the lead over the Georgia Bulldogs. Top of the fifth inning there. Live total in that one. Still sitting at 11.5, juiced over at minus 130. And the Oklahoma Sooners a minus 195 favorite. Some pro baseball we'll get to here in just a moment. But want to get to our guest line and welcome in a very happy man, a New York Knicks fan through and through. Paul Bovey joins us, courtesy of our Progressive guest line. Paul, take us back to Saturday night. You're in New York City. I know the clincher was clinched down in San Antonio, but what was running through your brain on a jubilant evening in New York City?
7: Tim, it was an epic night. Relief. I was thinking a little bit. I said, gee, if I have these tickets for game six, you know, I'll probably be able to rake in.
8: Yeah,
7: but no. I had to put that aside and stay with my fanhood. And yes, I'm relieved because it's been a long time between drinks. I go back seven decades to the 60s to guys like Mike Reardon and Kazzie Russell and Bill Hoskins. So longtime fan, and we finally get over the hump.
8: Paul Bovey, live from Spike Lee's house, joining us here on VSiN tonight. And, you know, I saw you take some shots at Spike Lee on X today. What was that all about?
7: Hey, Matt, the first thing I want to do before we get into that, I want to compliment you on your jacket tonight. Now, I don't know if that was intentional, but I think that's the jacket that I sent over to you. And
8: It's not. It's a new jacket I bought about 6 weeks ago. It's much more expensive than the jacket that you actually sent me. But that's okay.
7: My jacket was quite pricey, okay? But anyway, if you're auditioning for the next James Bond, I think they haven't made a final selection. So I'm going to make sure to send in your video. So anyway, Spike Lee. He's not a favorite of mine, and I'm bothered by the whole thing about the ring.

0: Spike Lee deserves a ring, Stephen A. Smith. What makes this guy reign supreme over all of us other fans, myself, who carried 7 tickets in the 90s into the 2000s, 7 seats? What makes him better? As far as I'm concerned, he's a clown that gets to parade around the court with impunity. And I don't know why the network seemed to feature him as the fan, the prototype fan of the New York Knicks, because I'm not a believer. So Spike Lee, I'm not a fan of. And I think there are a lot of New York Knicks fans out there that have been with the team through thick and thin, going back to the 60s, many decades when Marv Albert was calling games in his infancy, and I'm one of them.
1: Paul Bovey, true Knicks fan, professional sports bettor on with us tonight. And, Paul, yeah, I agree with you. I was hoping there was going to be a Game 6. You could have made a lot of money off those Game 6 tickets you had at the Garden if that happened. I really thought this series was a good bet to go over 5.5 games. Who would have thought the Knicks would finish it in 5? I did like the Knicks. I thought they were alive in the series. You had some series bets here. What do you think the biggest difference in this series was? Now, Jalen Brunson was, he's a dog, man. He was really tough. How impressed were you with Jalen Brunson in games 4 and game 5? And the Spurs, going into it, I said, they're immature. They're young. The Knicks might be catching Wimby and the Spurs at the right time. How did you analyze the series?
0: So you bring up the 5.5 games, and I was very fortunate because I took the Knicks plus 2.5. Mm-hmm. And I could have went over the 5.5, but I figured just in case the Knicks end up winning this in 5, I don't want to get busted out. So that all worked out. I just think that the Spurs, the lights were a little too bright because you guys have covered it, I'm sure. The Knicks led for less than 25% of the series. Mm-hmm. But when it came down to crunch time, they were relentless. And you guys have played basketball. You could see fear. You could sense fear. You could sense when the shooter is not going through his regular motion. You look at Wemby at the free throw line the other night on Saturday, and he looked rattled. Now, he did make the second one down the stretch, but in the Garden, the noise, the level of noise was deafening, and he missed them both. So the Knicks, it used to be they'd fall behind and it was man overboard, but it's different. Mm-hmm. You never felt like they were out of it. Although I have to admit, there was a couple moments in that epic comeback win where I thought to myself, hey, I'm getting out of here. I can't take this anymore. Unfortunately, yeah. I did hang around, fortunately, but I'm not going to say it was an eyelash away, but it was closer than it should have been. And like I said, I'm sure some people left the arena and will regret it, but they'll never admit it. They'll just tell people, yeah, I was there to the end. It was great.
1: Paul, you gotta admit, it's ridiculous that the Knicks were able to win this series in 5 games. They won all 3 games in San Antonio, and they trailed all 3 games by double digits in the second half. And they won a home game in which they trailed by 29 points. How the hell did they win this series in 5 games? Spurs, choke artist?
0: Well, the Knicks outscore them in the first game 11-0, 3-0, 7-2. So if you wilt down the stretch, either the other team is great or you choked.
1: I give the Knicks plenty of credit. I thought they made a bunch of big shots, and Jalen Brunson especially hit a bunch of big shots. OG Anunoby played really well, but it's got to be that perfect storm, doesn't it, where one team is choking while the other team's hitting clutch shots.
0: I would say that's a very accurate assessment. The Knicks, once again, relentless, eye of the tiger, and they just over-delivered 22-1 at the beginning of playoffs, at the start of the playoffs, and to do what they did is absolutely incredible. So I'm a happy fan these days, and we'll see what happens next year. I think they're going to have they're going to be up against it because a lot of teams will get better. I don't think they'll get better.

0: but they're going to have to repeat. And look, it was the parting of the Red Sea for the Knicks. I think they got the right matchup in Cleveland rather than Detroit, because the Pistons would have had home court. They got the right matchup with the 76ers, who took care of the Celtics coming back from a 3-1 deficit. So I think everything fell into place for the Knicks. You had two evenly matched teams in the finals. I'm not going to say the Knicks were better, although going into it, having outscored the Spurs by 34 in the regular season, I thought they were much better, but it turns out they weren't. They just executed down the stretch.
1: Quickly here, we got about 2 minutes. I know you want to get a play in. Wrapping it up with the NBA, that's our 8th different champion in the last 8 years in the association. Paul, a lot of people think, well, Wimby and the Spurs are going to be back. They're going to be winning championships over the next 5 or 6 years. Would you agree with that, or would you say not so fast?
0: No, I would say that's pretty accurate, but it's baked into the cake, Matt. Right now, I checked, I believe, was it DraftKings or another site, plus 250 to win the West? There's no value there. So, yeah, I guess that's the expectation. But it probably is going to happen. I think these guys will get better, and they'll be able to withstand pressure, which is key. They'll do a better job at it.
1: Paul Bovey, professional sports bettor with us. And, Paul, we understand you got a play here, I believe, at Santa Anita in honor of Frank Ntilikina, who was a top 10 draft pick by the Knicks in 2017. Is that right?
0: I played it. I couldn't help. I put $20 on the horse just because I said, this is kind of a hunch play. But the horse finished fifth. But anyway, it was just kind of a hunch play. But we love our horse racing. There was Santa Anita today, and we'll be back on Thursday with some racing from New York.
2: Paul, great stuff. Always appreciate it. And enjoy New York for another week.
1: You notice Paul's wearing that blue T-shirt that I sent him in the mail? Did you see that?
2: You sent that to him?
1: Yeah, I sent that to him. Very expensive T-shirt.
0: This was hanging on the seat. At the game, it's a little bit big, so maybe, Matt, I'll make a present to you. Tim, happy 13th anniversary. I live vicariously my single life through your family life and what could have been, but you have got some great pictures there, Tim.
2: Much appreciated, sir. We got some massive college football news.
1: Really?
2: Massive college football news.
1: You're being sarcastic.
2: No, I am not. I am being dead serious. This is some big news. We will talk about it next.

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7: Alongside Matt Newman's, I'm Tim Murray. Matt, you thought I was joking, but I am not. Massive news in the college football world just coming out now. As first reported by On3, Pete Thamel of ESPN has reported the same. Brendan Sorsby and Texas Tech, according to Pete Nakos at On3, are mutually parting ways. He will not play football, college football in 2026. And Pete Thamel has added, Matt, he will enter the supplemental draft. So we spent about a week. We already talked about it earlier in the show, how nauseating this was, as it was just a ridiculous cycle. It seems like sanity has prevailed in this story as Texas Tech and Brendan Sorsby have parted ways, and a guy who once bet on his team will not play another snap of college football.
8: He once bet on his team, but he bet on his team many times.
7: Yes.
8: And he made several bets. And, you know, I never thought that Sorsby was going to play this season, but this was a soap opera that was going to drag out for a long time. I'm glad it's over now. I think the people in charge of Texas Tech probably came to the realization that, hey, this is a very negative situation for us, and it's better to just get rid of it and erase it. And like you said, parting of the ways. Sorsby, I'm sure, is going to get some sort of settlement. We'll see if we can get a hold of Ryan Hyatt, radio host down in Lubbock, who's probably finding out what's behind this as we speak. But if Sorsby had a $6 million or so NIL deal with Tech, I assume he's getting a portion of that. He's probably getting paid off, essentially buying out the contract and allowing him to enter the supplemental draft. That's the best thing for him and the best thing for Texas Tech, and I'm guessing that's what the situation is. I'm going to also project that he would be a second-round supplemental draft pick.
7: Yeah, I'm curious to see where he does land in the supplemental draft, but he will be entering the supplemental draft. That has also been reported by multiple folks, including Pete Thamel. So I think this makes the most sense for Brendan Sorsby. I think this makes the most sense for Texas Tech. And I think Texas Tech looked like a bunch of buffoons, honestly, the past week, you know, sitting there trying to compare this. Well, you know,

0: he didn't kill anybody. Well, he broke a rule that's pretty cut and dry. You can't bet on your own team if you're on that team. And now, on June 15th, I think sanity prevails. And to be honest, for Joey McGuire...
1: Wait a minute. Did somebody actually make the statement he didn't kill anybody?
0: Oh, yeah. They were talking... Cody Campbell was making all sorts of dumb remarks, comparing it to, you know, people who have committed crimes and all this. They looked idiotic, but it'll all wash away. And, you know, the funny thing about this whole situation, about 2 or 3 weeks ago, Matt, we were applauding Texas Tech for going at Texas, right? Sark was taking his shots at Texas Tech. Joey McGuire goes and, you know, basically puts out the statement, hey, we'll play you week one. Let's lace them up. Cody Campbell said the same thing. And then they defended Brendan Sorsby to a level that I didn't expect them to defend him at. But now this makes the most sense. The pushback, the entire conference was pushing back on him.
1: I think the entire college football world was pushing
0: back.
1: Except for LSU.
0: they stayed quiet. Very rarely do you get something where everybody seems to agree.
1: Right.
0: Hell, even our guy Ryan Hyatt, who, by the way, programming note, he'll join us in the final hour of the show tonight.
1: Live from Brian's Steakhouse.
0: So even Ryan Hyatt down in Lubbock was saying he shouldn't be playing. You know, I mean, it was pretty cut and dry. It was black and white, however you want to say it. And I was curious about Texas Tech, how this would play in the locker room, because when Brendan Sorsby, when this news came out that he was going to be checking himself into rehab for gambling addiction, and then he bet on Indiana football multiple times and on props, etc., then magically we heard, well, you know, Will Hammond's ahead of schedule. And then Sorsby gets this injunction, and Will Hammond's got to be thinking, well, what the hell? Like, I'm working my butt off here to get healthy. So I think this is the best for everyone involved down in Texas Tech. Curious to see where he goes in the supplemental draft. And here's the thing, Matt. Texas Tech was even money to win the Big 12 when the NCAA had ruled him ineligible. And then when the injunction was the temporary restraining order, whatever it was, allowed him to play, they moved from even money to as high as minus 150 at DraftKings. The number still sits at minus 150 right now. I think you'll probably get this drifting back a little bit.
1: Minus 125, something like that. Probably.
0: But I still think, and the reason I made the bet at even money and talked about it on the VSiN College Football Betting Podcast, is that they're the best team in this conference in every single position, and they don't play the three next best teams. Then they play Houston at home. They play Arizona State at home, TCU at home. So the schedule is laughably easy for Texas Tech in conference and out of conference. And I still think they win this conference, or very worst, they're a favorite going into the Big 12 championship game. If this team doesn't make the Big 12 championship, it's an utter disaster.
1: Yeah, like you said, that's the downside of these mega conferences, is that you could have a situation where your favorite in the conference doesn't play the teams projected to finish second, third, and fourth. That shouldn't happen. And unfortunately, that's going to happen in the Big 12, and that's why Texas Tech is an odds-on favorite to win the Big 12 in football. I think happy, and a lot of people will be, that we don't have to talk about this Sorsby situation with Tech anymore. And common sense prevails, and he will move on to the supplemental draft, where, like I said, I don't think he's going to be a first-round pick. You and I just talked about this top of the show tonight. I wouldn't rank him in the top 10 quarterbacks in college football this year. You wouldn't either.
0: I would not.
1: So why would he be a first-round supplemental pick? I don't think he would.
0: Yeah, I'm curious to see where he does land. You don't see – I think it's been 2 or 3 years since someone has been selected in the supplemental draft, but he will be entering the supplemental draft, and – ironically enough, a team will be taking a gamble on Brendan Sorsby and giving up a pick in 2026 for him, or excuse me, a pick in 2027 for him.
1: Here you go.
0: In 2026. So
1: with a second round pick in the supplemental draft, the Dallas Cowboys select Brendan Sorsby.
0: Oh yeah, we should start taking bets on where Brendan Sorsby.
1: Jerry Jones.
0: The irony.
1: Brendan Sorsby.
0: Quick update from Omaha. It is 4-2, and I am officially not liking the over right now, as pitching has started.
1: The kid from Vegas is too good.
0: He's doing well. He's doing very well. 4-2, couple of solo homers from the Georgia Bulldogs. One thing of note, Matt,

0: Pete Crow Armstrong led off the Cubs game with a homer, and he's now got a triple. So he is on cycle watch at Wrigley Field. Pete Crow Armstrong, a homer and a triple to start things off. Once again, the breaking news just coming across this hour. Brendan Sorsby, Texas Tech quarterback, will never play a down for the Texas Tech Red Raiders. He and Texas Tech have agreed to mutually part ways. He will be entering the NFL supplemental draft. The perception of Texas Tech, they had become the number one villain in the sport. Does that flip back to LSU after this news coming out tonight?
1: No doubt about it. I said last week the leaders and the corruption of college football were LSU and Texas Tech. And they were going to be the two most hated teams in college football this year. Now it's going to be LSU.
0: Congratulations, Lane. You're back in the driver's seat as the most hated team in college football this year. Oh, by the way, LSU also wanted Brendan Sorsby, and you better believe they would have defended him too if this had come out. But Brendan Sorsby will not play a down for the Texas Tech Red Raiders. And, man, I don't know, Matt. What are you going to do with Abilene Christian in week one? Is this going to affect the 57-point spread or whatever it's going to be?
1: What's the total? 69 and a half?
0: Probably somewhere in that ballpark. No line yet on a game against an FCS foe. But Brendan Sorsby will not be playing, so we won't have to spend the next 3 months going back and forth and seeing Texas Tech folks defending a guy that bet on his own team in college football. So Brendan Sorsby headed to the NFL supplemental draft, and the Texas Tech Red Raiders will now be turning their attention to Will Hammond, who, by the way, when healthy, as Ryan Hyatt, once again, shout out to our guy down there in Lubbock, will join us later on in the show, said he believes they would not have gone after Sorsby if Hammond didn't tear his ACL late in the season a year ago. So take that for what you will. Texas Tech and Brendan Sorsby, no more. How will you remember the Sorsby era in Lubbock, Texas?
1: I'm going to try to forget it. I don't want to talk about it any longer, and I'm glad that we'll have Ryan Hyatt on to clear up some details of this case tonight. We can put it behind us, move on with Will Hammond being the quarterback of the Red Raiders. Don't forget, Paul Bovey gave out a play. Seventh race at Santa Anita, Nicolina. I don't know if that was in honor of Frank Tilakina, a top 10 draft pick by the Knicks in 2017.
0: You remember it's a Phil Jackson pick, right?
1: A French point guard, right?
0: The Phil Jackson era, long in the rear view. What a nightmare that was. And now the Knicks
1: the Isaiah
0: are champions. Incredible. All right, we got to get you updated on a whole bunch. But up next, Matt, let's talk a little U.S. Open with Stephen Hennessy.
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8: Major League Baseball on the West Coast tonight. The Dodgers are home to take on the Tampa Bay Rays. Eric Lauer getting the start against Nick Martinez. The Dodgers minus a run and a half plus 122 on the run line. Tampa Bay getting a run and a half minus 146. The Rays are plus 140 on the money line. Dodgers minus 166 over under at Dodgers Stadium 9.5. Arizona home in Phoenix tonight as the Diamondbacks take on the LA Angels. Walbert Urena going up against Ryan Nelson. The Diamondbacks minus 132 on the money line. The Angels plus 112. And the over-under is at 9. The A's are home in Sacramento, hosting the Pittsburgh Pirates. JT Ginn against Jared Jones. Pittsburgh plus 102. The Athletics minus 120. The

0: 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I'm Tony Desiri from VSiN, the Sports Betting Network.
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5: 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He's a very unique kind of player. They don't have a player like him.
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2: Well, Matt, we were wondering what the movement will be. Texas Tech is now plus 105 to win the Big 12 at DraftKings. That has moved 55 cents. I like that bet a lot. I would bet Texas Tech at plus 105 because I bet I made even money, Matt. The news, in case you missed it, that came out about 15 minutes ago, Brendan Sorsby and Texas Tech have agreed to mutually part ways. He will enter the NFL supplemental draft. So Texas Tech now has dropped from minus $1.50 at DraftKings to plus 105. And I would bet that right now because I already have an even money bet in my pocket on Texas Tech to win the Big 12.
3: College World Series update. I can't talk about Sorsby anymore. Oklahoma 4, Georgia 2 in the seventh inning. And Tim, you need some runs to get this over the total. Now let's talk some U.S. Open golf.
2: Yes, let's do it right now as we head to our progressive guest line. We welcome in friend of the show, Stephen Hennessy from Golf Digest, managing editor over there at S_HennessyGD. I want to start with this, Stephen, which is what will the winning score be? Jeff Sherman at the Westgate Superbook here in town has put it up at over under 268.5. What's your feel on what we'll see at Shinnecock this week? How low will the score be for the winner?
4: Man, I mean, only three players have finished under par in the last four tournaments at Shinnecock Hills. So I have to think, you know, they don't get lower than seven under. You know, these guys are so good, and they play these courses so well and better than years past. But I don't see double digits. You know, I would probably take the over on that. We're going to see a really difficult test here. The wind we saw today on Monday, I mean, it was howling. Guys couldn't even hold the 11th green. That's a short par three. So we're hoping for carnage. That's the U.S. Open that many of us love. And yeah, I think maybe a few guys get under par, and that's about it.
3: So, Stephen, this is, I believe, a par 70, if you're doing the math here. Would be the winning score that Jeff Sherman put up at the Superbook, 278.5. So it'd be 1.5 under par for the winning score. How many players do you think will get under par, if any? And so you would say the winning score would be over or under 1.5 under?
4: Yeah, I mean, I do think someone gets to 4 or 5 under.
3: Okay.
4: So I would probably take that. And I think it's going to be close. It's going to be tough to separate this week here with how difficult it's going to be. So I see two or three guys getting under par. You know, the fairways are super wide. It's going to play really difficult, but it's all about around the green. So like I said, these guys are so good. I expect someone to get to 3 or 4 under. So I do like that under.
3: All right. You don't live too far from Long Island. Depending on the traffic, you're going to have an interesting drive out there. So you're going to be out there this week at Shinnecock. Do you know what the weather forecast is for the weekend? And do you expect wind out there this week?
4: Yeah. I mean, it's always pretty windy out there. I mean, especially in the afternoon, you're going to get 20-mile-an-hour winds, and that's really all you need for it to get difficult. We have a pretty mild weather week in general here. You know, it's not going to be a ton of rain, so it should play firm and fast, which is great. They're not expecting the wind to get too crazy, but like I said, it's right on the water there. You're going to get 15, 20 mile an hour winds in the afternoon. So yeah, pretty mild. I mean, it looks like highs of 70s, pretty ideal for golf, but not if you have to play ball and hole at one of the most difficult golf courses in the world. So they're going to have their hands full this week.
3: Stephen Hennessy of Golf Digest with us. And, Stephen, how about what type of player fits the profile of a winner this week? Is it going to be somebody who's finding fairways off the tee, like a Tommy Fleetwood type? What are you looking for here?
4: I think it's all about approach, Matt. I mean, yeah. You know, like I said, the fairways are pretty wide. If you miss the fairways, you're going to be in some trouble.
3: Right.
4: But a lot of these fairways are 40, 50 yards wide at their widest point, and yet the 300-yard mark. So, you know, you're going to have to miss it pretty big to be in trouble off the tee. But it's all about the placement in and around the greens. You know, the USGA will probably find some really difficult pin placements. And if you're on the wrong side of these greens, it's kind of Augusta-like in a way. If you're in the wrong spot, you know, you're going to be scrambling for bogey. So I think I'm looking at approach play, greens and regulation on really difficult setups, you know, major championship venues. This is as tough as it gets. I'm looking at past performances at majors the last 4 years or so, and driving distance too, because, you know, even if you are in the rough, you know, if you have a 30, 40-yard advantage on the field, you're going to have a short iron in, and, you know, you're going to find a way to find the greens. Some of the greens are quite big. It's just you don't want to be in the wrong spot and avoid three putts. So, yeah, to me, it's really about approach play and some creativity around the greens. So I'm looking at around the green play because you're going to miss greens. It's a U.S. Open, so kind of similar to Pinehurst in that fact. All these runoffs around the greens, you're going to get in some weird spots. You need some touch around the greens as well.
2: Stephen Hennessy, managing editor, Golf Digest, joining us here, courtesy of our Progressive Guest Line. U.S. Open starts on Thursday on Long Island. Your favorite, no surprise here, Scottie Scheffler, but obviously has not been playing great as of late. A win at the U.S. Open completes the career Grand Slam. What are you expecting, Stephen, from Scottie Scheffler this week? You can get him as high as 6-1 here in town at the Westgate Superbook.
4: Yeah, it would just be a lot if someone completes the career Grand Slam again. So I feel like it's a lot of pressure on Scotty. It's his birthday also coming up this week. So there's a lot on his shoulders. And I think he's going to play well. I think he finishes top five. But at that price, I'm not going to bet him. I think there's a lot of variance to this U.S. Open. I think you're going to see a lot of randomness to the draw. It's going to be similar to an Open Championship. In that way, you'll see a wave advantage, you know, based on the wind, and Scotty could get the bad end of the draw. So at that number, I just don't think it's worth taking a short price on him. Like we've seen, he just hasn't been himself necessarily. He's still finishing top fives and top tens, but hasn't gotten over the finish line since January. So I'm passing on Scotty. I think he has a good week, if not a great week, but at the price, I just can't get there.
3: Yeah, you can find Scotty top five somewhere around +105 to +125, depending

0: where you look. And you got to think Scotty's probably going to be there. But, yeah, you're right. He has not been putting well. He's just been a little bit off.
1: Yeah.
0: And got to wonder if Scotty can get it back this week. If you don't like Scotty or you don't love him, let's put it that way, who do you like near the top of the odds board? Rory, Rombo, Shoffley, Cameron Young, Fitzmagic? Who do you like?
1: Well, all those guys are, you know, tough to fade them. But I think my favorite out of the top, Cam Young, I've been banging this drum since the end of last year. I caught a 50-1. I still think he's worth a shot at 20-1. Obviously, you have the New York connection. But beyond that, I mean, he's just so well-rounded. You look at his performance in the majors. It's been great. That's not even counting the players' win earlier this year. The approach play is great. Putter has kind of cooled off recently. But one of the longest hitters as well, and around the green is good. So I just think he has the complete package, and the price is decent on Cam Young. So I think he's going to certainly contend to win here. You know, we just seen it time and time again in the majors, and it just seems like he's taken another step in his career. I do like Tommy Fleetwood as well. You know, we saw him shoot the 63 here on Sunday in 2018, but just beyond that, I do think this kind of plays a little links-like and like a British Open, and that plays into Tommy Fleetwood's hands. We see him play well at the majors all the time. It's just a matter of time for him. And, you know, he had a good week last week in Canada. It seems like everything's clicking at the right time for Tommy.
0: Yeah, Tommy Fleetwood's going to be in my card this week, too, and I rarely ever bet him to win a tournament. But the last time Major was at Shinnecock, I believe he finished second to Brooks Koepka, correct?
1: That's right. Yeah, that 63 on Sunday could have been a 62. He missed a pretty short putt for a 62. So,
0: who else might be on your card this week? Russell Henley, I think, is going to be popular.
1: Yep.
0: Tell me who else you like as you get down the board a little bit.
1: Yeah, I touted Russell Henley a couple weeks ago when I was on with you, Matt. I like him for sure. Terrell Hatton, 50-1, is a good price for him. He won in his last start on LIV. He was really close at the U.S. Open last year at Oakmont. It has just transformed his game a bit to be consistent in all the majors. So I like Hatton. Patrick Reed as well finished top 10 here in 2018, and I mean, we've seen his success in the majors the last couple of years, really well-rounded. We don't get to see him too often, so you know, the price is decent at 40-1, and the around the green play is just really stellar with Reed. I think that's a separator for him, and you know, in the majors in general, he's just performing. And Siwoo Kim is the other guy I also mentioned a couple weeks ago. 86-1 was the price at the time, and now the books have gotten smart to it. He's 40-1, but he's a great wind player. He hits a pretty low golf ball, which I think is key out here at Shinnecock. Great approach player, really good around the greens. It's the putter with Siwoo Kim, but you know, we're not going to see a ton of birdie putts made. I think that plays into Siwoo Kim's hands. You know, he's going to hit a bunch of these greens. It's just a matter of avoiding the three putts. And I think Siwoo Kim is live, but probably more of a placement bet, a top 10, top 20 bet on Siwoo. I think that's a good one.
0: All right. By the way, excuse me, Fat Pat Reed is 55-1 here at Circa.
1: There you go.
0: Tim Murray will put that bet in for you, Stephen, if you want that. I'm not going to put that.
1: Yeah, let's talk about it.
2: That's Human's favorite guy. He's gonna cheer Pat Reed all weekend long. Stephen, great stuff, man. Enjoy the golf out on Long Island this week.
1: Thanks, guys. Appreciate it.
2: Early goal, Matt. New Zealand up 1-0 on Iran, and Oklahoma holding on to a 4-2 lead, bottom of the seventh inning. Not looking good for the old over.
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7: 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Paul Carr on the World Cup. 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
10: Alongside Matt Newman, I'm Tim Murray. Thanks to Stephen Hennessy for joining us, giving us an early look at the U.S. Open, which starts on Thursday. We'll have a lot of insight coming your way tomorrow, as we will have Steve Sands live from Shinnecock. We will also have Jeff Sherman. We will have Matt Grill, and we will also have David Behrman, as well as you, Matt, as you will be looking to fire away at the U.S. Open card. How many do you think you'll have on your card if you had to compare it to, let's say, the Masters?
11: I know the answer. I'm going to bet four players.
10: All right.
11: And that's it. Before the tournament. Now, you can bet more Thursday night, Friday night, if you want to, but I'm going to bet four guys pre-tournament. I've got Scottie Scheffler. I've already bet him plus 550. I'm going to bet him 6-1 again tonight. I'm also going to bet Scottie top five. I just went down there at the last commercial break. I went down to the book and I bet Matt Fitzmagic at 20-1.
10: Okay.
11: I bet Russell Henley at 35-1. And the last bet I'm going to probably make, and I never bet this guy to win a tournament, I'm going to bet him here. Tommy Fleetwood, 20-1.
10: Oh, he's going to rip your heart out.
11: Wouldn't be the first time this golf year.
10: Yeah, you've had I think you're due, Matt. You're due for a winner in golf. By the way,
11: four times I've had the leader on the back nine on Sunday afternoon and lost all four times in 2026.
10: The San Antonio Spurs sympathize with you. Matt's golf betting this year is the San Antonio Spurs.
11: Well, I also needed the Spurs to win game five for it to go over 5.5 games, and they blew that.
10: Yeah, it is. I mean, it's so funny to think how we will look at that series, because it really was a compelling, competitive, I would say borderline great series, but it only goes five games. By the way,
11: if it went six,
10: deep shot to left field, and we got ourselves a 4-3 ball game. Top of the eighth inning, your guy, Xander Mercurius, has been tremendous tonight for Oklahoma, but things are getting a little interesting there in Omaha. I would like a couple more home runs, maybe with some runners on base. Total right now, 9.5. Oklahoma

0: By the way, we got an answer. Remember early in the show tonight, I said, when was the last time I wanted to look this up, but I didn't see it mentioned anywhere, that a favorite in an NBA Finals series lost three home games?
1: Mm. A favorite? The Miami Heat?
0: So not a dog losing three home games, but a favorite losing three home games. It's really hard to do for a series favorite to lose three times at home in an NBA Finals. Ian McDonald, our official show researcher from Chicago, has the answer. 1995, Orlando Magic with Shaq.
1: Mm.
0: Magic favored in all four and were swept.
1: Wow.
0: But was that three home games?
1: That wasn't three home games.
0: So that was only two home games.
1: That was two home games.
0: So that's not the answer.
1: That's not the answer.
0: That's only two home games. They got swept in four. He said he couldn't find anything else. It's very difficult for a home favorite to be swept, for a home favorite to lose three times in NBA Finals. And that's why, you know, I really thought the Spurs were going to win game five and force it to six, and the Knicks were going to win it in six. And Tim, if it had gone six, I think you could look back and say it's an all-time great NBA Finals because you had the biggest comeback ever in Finals history.
1: Yep.
0: The Knicks coming back from 29 down. You had two games decided by 1 point. I mean, what more could you ask for? Well, we could have asked for one more game, right?
1: That would have been nice. I would have enjoyed it. You would have enjoyed it from a betting standpoint. Yeah. Also from a content standpoint. I'm all about content, and I would have enjoyed having a game on Tuesday night here on VSiN Prime Time to watch. But unfortunately, the Spurs decided to do what they did pretty much all series long, which was get a double-digit lead and blow said double-digit lead. How about this from ESPN Analytics? Game one, the Spurs were up 13 midway through the third quarter. Win probability from ESPN's analytics, 91.6%.
0: Let me ask you something. Does the computer factor in the fact that the Spurs have a doofus as coach? Is that built into the math model?
1: Got a doofus as a coach. They got a max player who decided to be awful.
0: They have De'Aaron Fox on the floor, too.
1: Right, that's what I'm talking
0: about. Does the math model factor that stuff in? I don't think so.
1: They did not win.
0: Tell us more, Tim.
1: Game two. 72.8% chance to win, up two with 1 minute to go in the fourth quarter. Game four, 99.6% chance to win, up 20 with 9:33 to go in the fourth. And then in game five, Matt, 95.4% chance. At what point?
0: So the Spurs blew.
1: They were up, by the way, let me finish that. 95.4% when they were up 10 in the fourth quarter with 7.5 minutes to go.
0: So in their three home losses, the Spurs blew a 12-point lead, a 14-point lead, and a 16-point lead.
1: Mm-hmm.
0: And then their one road loss, they blew a 29-point lead.
1: Yep.
0: Incredible. It's absolutely incredible.
1: Double-digit lead in all five games and 1-1. That's crazy. I mean, this team was not supposed to, but didn't even make the playoffs a year ago. And, you know, against the Thunder, when they played as well as they did, you had to remember, this team's never been here before. When are they going to show their age? You got the answer. It was in the NBA Finals. And we'll see. I'm not saying they're going anywhere. They're obviously not going anywhere. They have Victor Wembanyama, who might need a little PR lesson post-offseason here, but in the offseason. But, yeah, we will see what's next. I'll tell you what now, Matt. Over the next week, the dominating discussion is going to be where does Giannis end up? And Boston has entered the chat as of today. So we will see if the Boston Celtics, there was a, I think Evan Sidery put something out on Twitter saying there was a proposed deal that would send Jaylen Brown to the Clippers, the fifth pick, the 27th pick, and a bunch of other pieces to the Bucks. Giannis, Bobby Portis go to Boston. So that was a proposed deal was out there. We know Miami is certainly hot and heavy on Giannis as well.
0: I got to think at this. Yeah, I think the freak wants to go to Miami from what I've heard. But
1: well, Windhorse, I think, did report that he would be willing to go to Boston and sign an extension.
0: Okay,
1: take that for what you will.
0: I can say he wants out of Milwaukee. He'll go to, he wants Miami.

0: Yep. Miami's his number one choice.
1: He'd settle for Boston. How many times now have the Celtics threatened to break up the Tatum-Brown duo? It's inevitable. Just break them up and move on.
0: Who was the last big name player that people threw out the possibility of the two, of breaking up the duo? But they won their championship. Jaylen Brown was finals MVP.
1: Yep.
0: And seems like.
1: Here's the thing.
0: I don't know if it's inevitable, because if they don't trade him for Giannis, then he'll be back next year.
1: I think he's going to be moved. I think Brown's going to be moved.
0: No matter what?
1: It's obvious the Celtics are looking to move him. There's going to be a lot of movement in the NBA this offseason. And this is going to be a hell of a draft, too, by the way. If you were holding draft picks in this next week's draft, those are extremely valuable when you're talking about trades, too. That's why I think some of these trades have got to go down before the draft, right?
0: Because if you're the Bucks, that proposed deal is an interesting one. They would get the Clippers' fifth pick. They would have their own pick, which I think it's in the lottery, back end of the lottery. And then they would also, in that proposed deal, get the 27th pick. So three first-round picks, clearly tanking heading into next year, but... You know, you might get a guy like Darius Acuff at 5 or Keaton Wagler at 5 and then get a decent pick late in the lottery, you know, as well.
1: You and I got to talk more about the NBA draft this week, because I find this to be a fascinating draft. Got some betting action on it. Love it. I want to ask you, you do a radio show in Milwaukee. Do you think Giannis Antetokounmpo's value has decreased a little bit because he's having trouble staying healthy, staying on the floor. He's not as young as he was when he led the Bucks to the championship. Obviously, he's not the same type of player. I wonder if his value is being exaggerated a little bit by fans and the media. Is he the same dominant player he was when he led the Bucks to a title?
0: We'll get into that on the other side. Quick update from Omaha, 4-3, Boomer Sooner. Oklahoma with a one-run lead, top of the eighth inning. New Zealand struck first, the underdog in New Zealand, up 1-0 on Iran. Over at VSiN.com, $175. 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Brendan Sorsby done at Texas Tech.
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7: When it is dry up there, it is always going to play to speed, and that's what we saw. What you got to pay attention to when that track changes, and it will change multiple times throughout the meetup at Saratoga. When we get that rain, especially on the turf, stay away from the speed, because that track will change on a dime. Once they get the rains up there, then they're coming from the clouds. It's that horse that's kind of getting that inside trip, sitting in eighth. They win every time up there when that happens. So keep that in mind. The dirt track, it's always going to lean a little bit towards speed. It's just going to really get souped up when they go several days without rain.
8: The dirt track, when it's really dry, is speed. And when it's really wet, it's speed. But when it's drying out, that's when you get these different lanes. I also think it's fascinating to watch the jockeys. They're going to tip their hand before you may be able to

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6: A deep shot to right field. Not deep enough. 4-3. Oklahoma holds on to a one-run lead over the Georgia Bulldogs, much to my chagrin, as that fly ball didn't have enough on it with men on first and second. So we head to the bottom of the eighth inning in Omaha. Total 8.5 between Georgia and Oklahoma. The Sooners scored 3 runs in the first inning and have been holding on to this lead. 3 solo homers for Georgia. Bottom of the eighth inning, we go in Omaha. And right now the Sooners have a 1-run lead. Also around Major League Baseball, the Cincinnati Reds, they lead 9-0, and they are going to their nightmare bullpen right now as they try to hold on to said lead as Chase Burns here tonight.
7: 5 innings, 4 hits, no runs, obviously, 7 strikeouts. Pretty good start for Burns. He gave up a leadoff double tonight, got out of trouble in the first, and got 9 runs of support, so he can take a break here after 5. I think the Reds bullpen can hold a 9-run lead.
6: You would hope, but we will see. A night after scoring 23 runs, the Colorado Rockies have 0 runs as that game is in the top of the sixth inning. It is 1-0, Cubs leading the Rockies.
7: You know what? It's got to be kind of like a culture shock or shock to the system for a lot of Rockies players. They go from Vegas, where it's 108, right? Extremely hot. To Wrigley Field, where I'm guessing tonight it's probably like 70 degrees and a little cool night on the north side of Chicago. And you're not playing in a launching pad out in Summerlin. It's you're facing a pretty good pitcher in Shota Imanaga tonight. So totally different game for the Rockies. Kind of a tough turnaround when you think about it, Tim, going from Vegas to Chicago and playing 3 games in a row in an extreme heat in Vegas.
6: Oh, man. New Zealand almost made a disastrous mistake. Their goalie outside of the box got tripped up a little bit. Iran had a chance to shoot on an empty net. They missed. 1-0. New Zealand remains in front of Iran. That would be this would be a pretty decent size upset if New Zealand would get the victory here, or we'll just get another draw.
7: That'll be a tie.
6: Probably have another draw. Going back to the Cubs Rockies real quickly, Pete Crow Armstrong led off the game with a solo home run. Maddie's got a homer, a triple, a double, no single yet. So we will see.
7: Really?
6: We will see if PCA gets the cycle tonight, but he is a single away. Very rarely do you ever hear that. A single away from the cycle, but that is the situation with Pete Crow Armstrong. 3-for-3 with a double, triple, and a home run.
7: Ooh, almost another goal. Almost.
6: For the Kiwis. New Zealand up 1-0 over Iran.
7: Usually when a guy needs one hit for

0: Cycle, he needs a triple.
1: I know.
0: And PCA has got the homer triple-double. Just needs a single.
1: If you hit one into the gap, do you just kind of loaf into first? You're like, I'm good.
0: I would. Why not? Maybe act like
1: put down got, a hamstring. Ooh, got tight.
0: Tweaked your hamstring rounding first base. I think I'll just stop here.
1: So we'll keep our eyes on that. Our game of the night is going to get underway here in just a little bit. Matt, we actually have a handful of baseball games about to get underway. So the West Coast game's about to start. Two games starting in about 5 minutes or so. We've got the Arizona Diamondbacks taking on the Angels. D-backs around $1.40-ish favorite against the Angels, who had their five-game winning streak snapped on Sunday. And then the A's, fresh off of their win, loss against the Rockies here in Vegas. They're back at home in West Sacramento, Matt, taking on the Pittsburgh Pirates, a team that you saw yesterday. So the Pirates, just like you, flew across country to take on the A's tonight.
0: Yeah, hopefully for the Pirates, their flight did not get delayed five times like mine did out of Pittsburgh.
1: I think they fly charter. I think they're all right.
0: Well, there was a tornado watch north of the Pittsburgh airport last night, so it kept delaying flights, and finally got out of there last night. But I tell you what, the Pirates, pretty flat offensive performance yesterday. Shut down by a pitcher not too many people know about. And this kid's a sleeper. And if you've been betting baseball, you know about him. If you haven't, pay attention to the Marlins and pay attention to Max Meyer. You know what his record is?
1: I don't.
0: So he looked pretty impressive yesterday. He's shutting down the Pirates, and I looked up some of his numbers, and I said, whoa. I didn't realize that Max Meyer is 7-0.
1: Wow.
0: And the Marlins have actually been hot lately. They've won 7 of the past 8, and they're 11-2 in the last 13. And Max Meyer outpitched Paul Skenes yesterday, and that's why I was sitting there watching the game saying, why have I not been betting on Meyer? I remember watching him one start early in the season, and I thought he was pretty good. But then I kind of forgot about him. And I'm watching him yesterday. Ron Boyles, professional gambler I was at the game with, he betted under the total of 7. And Meyer was better than Skenes. And a big reason that the Marlins won that game and won that, Ron won that bet under the total.
1: No Aaron Ashby, Matt. 9-0. Aaron Ashby out of the Brewers bullpen. We have a goal in the Iran-New Zealand game.
0: Tie game.
1: 1-1. Matt, will we get a fourth consecutive draw?
0: End it now.
1: 1-1 is the score. I hope we don't end it now.
0: Now both teams are just going to go into the turtle position, go into the shell, and just play for the tie, right?
1: Iran plus 105 to win this game. The draw plus 180, and New Zealand now out to plus 350 after Iran gets the equalizer with 32 minutes to go. Or 32 minutes into the first half. So the fourth game of the day, the previous three all ended in a draw, including the stunner with Cape Verde playing to a 0-0 tie against Spain. All right, quick update from Omaha. Men on first and second for Oklahoma as they are looking for some insurance runs here against the Georgia Bulldogs, bottom of the eighth inning. Ryan Hyatt from Lubbock, Texas is going to join us in less than an hour as he will give us the latest on the Brendan Sorsby situation. I guess there's nothing really to tell anyways about the situation. He's not playing at Texas Tech. He and Texas Tech have mutually agreed to part ways. Cody Campbell put out some long statement that I'm not going to read. It's probably boring. You know, he's trying to, the young man could have developed here, blah, blah, blah. Apparently, the money that he received from Texas Tech, he will not have to give back.
0: I knew there had to be a financial settlement.
1: Sure.
0: He's not going to give up the fight and just give up that money. If he's got $6 million in NIL or whatever the total is, it's somewhere around there, he's not just going to walk away from that and go to the NFL supplemental draft. You're going to have to buy him out. So I think you got a buyout.
1: Probably. There was something, I'm sure, financially beneficial here when it comes to that. And, you know, Matt, what would be financially beneficial to some folks would be winning the U.S. Open this week. How much you bring home you win the U.S. Open? A couple million?
0: Oh, I'm sure a couple million. It's going to be a high-stakes golf tournament. And, hey, we got a high-stakes golf handicapping tournament here.
1: Splash Sports, Matt. 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

0: 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Matt, you and I did a Splash Sports competition against one another for the Masters. Should we do it again for the U.S. Open?
1: Yeah, why not?
0: All right, we'll do that tomorrow night.
1: Yeah, let's do that.
0: All right, we'll put together our what we would
1: What's
0: do.
1: The entry fee again if you want to?
0: $500.
1: $500.
0: But you can have multiple, so if you got some money laying around, have multiple entries over at Splash Sports for a $100,000 prize. I will let you know why Brendan Sorsby being sidelined for the season, not that big of a deal. And maybe the market is overreacting right now as DraftKings was at minus 150 prior to the news coming out of Brendan Sorsby parting ways with Texas Tech, and now you can get plus money on Texas Tech to win the Big 12. Men on first and second, Matt, for the Colorado Rockies, Shota Imanaga has exited the game for the Cubs, and we'll see if the Cubs can get out of the top of the sixth in a little bit of a jam. The Reds bullpen has done their job. They've gotten out of a bases loaded jam. They remain up 9-0. Maybe the most surprising team in baseball this year, Matt. You could say it's the White Sox, or you could say it's the Cardinals. Cardinals win total was right around where the White Sox was at. Cardinals up 3-0 on the San Diego Padres right now. That game taking place at Busch Stadium. How about Dustin May? 8 scoreless, 1 hit for my ginger brother.
1: Did Manny Machado get the hit?
0: Manny Machado did get the hit.
1: What's he batting? 176?
0: 177.
1: Ah.
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3: In golf this week, it's the U.S. Open at Shinnecock Hills in Long Island, New York, one of the tougher open venues. Only three golfers have finished under par in the four U.S. Opens that have been held at Shinnecock. Scottie Scheffler, world number one, needs a U.S. Open to complete the career Grand Slam. He's also the betting favorite to win this week. Scheffler is at plus 550. Rory McIlroy, this year's Masters champion, he's at plus 120. He's also a former U.S. Open champ. John Rahm won the U.S. Open in 2021. He's plus 1,300 to win at Shinnecock. Tommy Fleetwood, Matt Fitzpatrick, and Xander Schauffele all are plus 2,000. Ludwig Oberg and Cameron Young are both plus 2,200. To claim their first major championship. I'm Tony DeZiri from VSiN, the Sports Betting Network.
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5: We got quite the ball game in Omaha right now. Top of the ninth inning, one out. Man on first for Georgia. Oklahoma trying to hold on to this lead and this victory. They got a hell of a start from the Las Vegas native, the freshman, Xander Mercurius, who went seven and, I think, two-thirds or seven and a third, but pitched very well. Big dogs tonight were the Oklahoma Sooners, north of $2 on the money line, and they are two outs away from improving to 2-0 in the SEC portion of the bracket here. Ole Miss already eliminated by Troy yesterday, Matt, and earlier today, Alabama eliminated. So those are the first two teams gone in Omaha. Tomorrow we'll have an elimination game between West Virginia and the Troy Trojans. North Carolina out to a 2-0 start in that portion of the bracket. So Oklahoma trying to hold on to a 4-3 lead. I am hoping for a miracle right now. And I don't think I'm going to get it. So right now, 4-3 is the score. 42 minutes in, Matt, to group play, Iran and New Zealand tied at one. And that has been the theme of the day, as we have seen three draws in the World Cup today. Spain and Cape Verde, Belgium, Egypt, and Saudi Arabia, Uruguay all ended in a draw. Something you love. You love draws.
6: I don't think any game should end in a tie. You got to have a winner. Why can't you have a shootout? That's the problem with group play. I know you say it's group play, but whatever. The problem is teams start playing for ties just trying to get points to advance. But I would discourage that. Make teams play to win. Have a shootout at the end. By the way,
5: sure. Soccer enthusiast is yelling at their radio somewhere. All right.
6: He's following me. If you want to go home,
5: we got a hit batter, Matt.
6: Going home with a tie is lame. That's the bottom line. It's just lame. And by the way, we do have a hit batter. We runners on second, first and second with one out. Georgia trying to rally and tie this game. And we had a player faking an injury on the soccer field. Now he's up and he's fine. It looked like a minute ago. He might be done for the tournament. Now he's up jogging off the field. He's okay.
5: I think Matt, big soccer enthusiast, believer in the World Cup.
6: I'll tell you this. I was talking with Derek Stevens Friday night, and this sports book was jammed. Crazy. Yeah. The atmosphere was outstanding here.
5: All day Friday because Mexico was on Thursday.
6: So after the show, I was talking to Derek out in his box, and he said, you know, I've never been much of a soccer fan. But I love it now, yeah, because we're in the middle of June,
5: yeah,
6: and you have a jam-packed sports book on a night where, when there's no NBA Finals game, no Stanley Cup Final game, it would have been a

0: ghost town. Instead, it was packed out here. That's one thing about soccer fans. They do come out and support. They fill the bars and the sports books, and they get enthusiastic about it.
1: I would imagine, especially after, and there's a video we're showing you right now on YouTube TV, if you're watching with us, or VSiN.com. That was the scene from Stadium Swim during the U.S. soccer game. And they will play on Friday. Actually, it was. I think that's just him showing Stadium Swim. I think that might have been an image of a football game, I believe. But, yeah, we will see. Friday probably going to be a pretty good crowd, too. Noon local time, the United States taking on Australia. One out, top of the ninth inning.
0: Oh, we got a pitching change.
1: We'll take a look at the live line right now. Does Georgia get the win here? They're even money with one out and men on first and second. Live total 7.5, juiced over at -135.
0: Oklahoma's led the whole way. The freshman pitcher from Vegas did a great job. I'm rooting for the Sooners to close this out, but you see a lot of bullpen implosions, and Oklahoma trying to avoid that right now. Tim, you mentioned something with Tommy Smith, ESPN soccer analyst, who was on with us in the first hour tonight. And you guys were talking about how dominant the USA was in that first game. I don't think the U.S. was quite as dominant as it's being portrayed. I know the final score was 4-1, but Tim, the first goal the U.S. scored was an own goal.
1: Mm-hmm.
0: And the last goal kind of came in garbage time at the end. To me, that was more like a 2-1 type of game. I don't think it was a dominant performance. Maybe people were making a little bit too much of it.
1: Well, I mean, it's not going to surprise me. United States wins by 3 goals, first time, I believe, since 1930. You get a multi-goal performance. And, look, this country, let's be honest, every 4 years, get all geeked up over this. And I understand why. And now we'll see how the United States turns around and plays. It should be an amazing atmosphere in Seattle on Friday afternoon against Australia. Australia pulling the upset on Saturday night against Turkey. So should be a fun one to watch. Christian Pulisic, we'll keep an eye on that from an injury standpoint, and plenty more time to talk about it. All right, we got a man stepping to the plate here. Top of the ninth inning, Oklahoma leading Georgia by a score of 4-3. Matt, once again, the big news of the day, Brendan Sorsby will enter the NFL supplemental draft, or he will apply to enter that. The NFL could say, we don't want you in it. I assume they will allow him to be in the supplemental draft, ending his time at Texas Tech. And the odds have shifted at DraftKings and other sports books from odds on to around even money or so. I still think Texas Tech is worth a bet at +105, which is out there. I bet it at even money before this whole thing kind of blew up over the past week or so. I'll just give you something from a standpoint of the roster construction for Texas Tech. And I'm not saying that, you know, Phil Steele is the be-all, end-all, but these are his rankings on Texas Tech's positions outside of quarterback. Running back, number one. Receiver, number two. Offensive line, number three.
0: Are you're talking Big 12 ranks?
1: Big 12.
0: Okay.
1: Defensive line, one. Linebacker, one. Defensive back, three. Special teams, one. Texas Tech is the best team in the conference with or without Brendan Sorsby. Now, BYU's a good team. Guess what? They don't play BYU. Utah's a good team. I love Devin Dampier. They don't play Utah. Kansas State. Colin Klein heads back to his alma mater. Avery Johnson playing another year. Maybe he'll live up to expectations. They don't play Kansas State. People think Willie Fritz and Houston could be a good team. I agree. I think they could be a good team. They get them at home this year. Arizona State, they lose Sam Levitt. They bring in some big-time wide receivers. They get them at home this year. TCU, they get at home as well. They're a double-digit favorite in every single game this year, Matt. And if they don't make the Big 12 championship game, it would be an absolute disaster with the amount of money that is on this roster versus everyone else in college football or everyone else in this conference, Matt. It would be a nightmare for them not to make this conference. Now, look,
0: they would just pay more for next year's team.
1: But, next year. Joey McGuire would deserve to be fired if they didn't make the conference championship. I'm not saying win it, BYU or Utah could beat them in the Big 12 championship.

0: championship. But if you head in there with an even money or plus 105 ticket, then you get yourself the hedging opportunity or a middle opportunity. They're going to be a favorite against whoever they play on a neutral in the Big 12 championship game. 4-3 the score, top of the ninth inning, one out. Oklahoma leading Georgia. The Colorado Rockies and the Chicago Cubs, Matt, are tied up in the bottom of the sixth inning, but no more as the Cubs just hit a RBI, is that a double? RBI triple to make it 2-1 in that one. I believe Iran has just scored to make it 2-1. No, they were offsides, so they have not scored. So that goal will be taken off the board there.
1: I can imagine Iran doesn't have a bunch of fans at the game. By the way, Georgia's got their and best player at the plate. The Golden Spikes Award winner, or finalist. Actually, I think he won two Player of the Year awards. That's who you want at the plate. With the game on the line, he flied out to right field. Game over. Oklahoma 4, Georgia 3. Final. Sooners advance.
0: So Oklahoma, the dog tonight, gets the victory. The under comes home as well. So that was a loser for me. College World Series now, the two unbeaten teams through the first 4 days, Oklahoma and North Carolina on opposite sides of the bracket as the Oklahoma Sooners. You could have got as high as plus 215 at FanDuel prior to the start of this game, Matt. And the Oklahoma Sooners now headed to now 2-0 start, and I believe they'll have a couple days off before they get a chance to try to reach the College World Series final, as they will have the opportunity to win one, and the team that they play will obviously have to beat them twice. So a big win tonight for Oklahoma as they win 4-3, and a hell of a start from Xander Mercurius, and an early start as well, three runs in the first inning. Oklahoma, the dog, gets the win over the Dogs 4-3. That's Matt Eumanns. I'm Tim Murray. It is VSiN Primetime.
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0: Hey, folks, it's Tim Murray from the College Football Betting Podcast, where I recently had on handicapper Mike Calabrese and asked him why he's backing Virginia Tech to go over their win total in year one under head coach James Franklin.
6: This guy's a turnaround specialist. When he came into Vandy, they were 4-20 straight up in the two seasons before he arrived, completely devoid of talent to compete in the SEC. All he did was turn them around in short order. He leads them to three straight bowl games. I think there's just an edge to this guy at this point. He's on a revenge tour. It began on the recruiting path. He raided his former employer. He brings in four-star quarterback recruit Ethan Grunkmeyer. They finished with the program's first top 30 class since 2019, and they have a manageable opening month to get some momentum and some belief inside that locker room. They got VMI, they got Old Dominion, and then a trip to downtrodden Maryland. You know, that could produce a 3-0 start, and then all of a sudden, you know, grabbing him at plus money to go over 7.5 and plus 170, that's starting to look really good.
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1: 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Coming up on the show Tuesday, JVT is back, and boy, do we have a lot to catch up on. With the Stanley Cup and NBA Finals in the rearview, we're looking ahead to the NBA draft. Why JVT thinks there's no way this player is going as high as his odds would indicate. 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You won't want to miss it. 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
5: Alongside Matt Newmans, I'm Tim Murray. It is VSiN Prime Time, and with the NBA Finals and Stanley Cup Final in the rear view, we press forward, Matt. We've got the U.S. Open starting on Thursday. College World Series rolls on. The two unbeaten teams on each side of their bracket, North Carolina and Oklahoma, pulling off the upset on Monday night over Georgia. Those two teams won't play until Wednesday. The World Cup rolling along. Plenty of draws. I know that made you excited on Monday, but I'll start with this, Matt. The big news coming out on Monday night with ramifications for the college football season, which starts in less than 11 weeks. Brendan Sorsby will not play in 2026 for the Texas Tech Raiders, according to multiple media reports and has been confirmed by Texas Tech. He will enter the supplemental draft. It was interesting from an odds perspective, the movement we saw DraftKings when the news came out with the injunction that allowed him to play, move from even money to minus 150 to win the Big 12. And now that he is not going to play, it has shifted back to plus 105. You know, this is a story that you and I were getting quite tired of talking about, and now it's been resolved. It is over. Brendan Sorsby won't be playing college football anymore. He will apply for the supplemental draft, which will take place over the summer. But what do you make of this news that came out, the Texas Tech and Brendan Sorsby officially parted ways?
6: Well, that's good news, and it's great for college football not to have to hear about this the rest of the summer, because it's kind of cast a dark cloud over the sport, really, with all the things going on in college football that we don't like, where you have unrestricted free agency, no salary cap, and everything that's happening. The last thing you need is a high-profile quarterback who's got a gambling problem. And it just turned into a court case and a soap opera that seemed like it was going to drag out the entire summer. I think common sense prevails. Texas Tech realized what a negative situation this is. And it's better for Tech and it's better for Sorsby to part ways. I'm sure he's getting some sort of financial settlement, buy out his NIL contract, and he can go to the supplemental draft, where I'd be shocked if he's a first-round pick. Tim, you and I talked about this. I would not rank Brendan Sorsby in the top five in college quarterbacks, probably not in the top 10. But there are a lot of people who portrayed him as a superstar. To me, I think his ability was being exaggerated in the media. But again, this Texas Tech team's legit with or without Sorsby, and I think Tech's still going to be fine. College football is better off without him, and he'll go into the supplemental draft, where I think he's going to be a second-round pick, maybe a third-round pick. But I'd be shocked if he's a first-rounder.
5: Well, I was going to be shocked if he played football this year, mm-hmm. and then the injunction came out, so that was

0: stunning, but ultimately, I think for us as college football fans and just sanity in the sport for him not playing does work out well. Cody Campbell, who I would say the last week for Texas Tech has not been their shiningest moment, if you will. Cody Campbell, chairman of the Texas Tech Board of Regents and, you know, billionaire that funds all their athletics, said they will not seek the return of any money paid to Sorsby, to your point about a financial settlement through his NIL agreements with the university. And he also noted, quote, "The bottom line is that Texas Tech did absolutely nothing but act with complete integrity."
1: Oh, come on.
0: Through this
1: entire process. Are you serious?
0: That's what was part of the statement.
1: Integrity,
0: three-page statement. No thanks. Not reading all of that. But for me, from a betting standpoint, I think Texas Tech at plus 105 is actually worth a play for them to win the Big 12, as I've stated a number of times on primetime as well as on the VSiN College Football Betting Podcast. This team, with the schedule that they have, with no BYU, with no Utah, and also with no Kansas State, Houston going to Lubbock, the schedule makes up very well for Joey McGuire's squad. And Will Hammond, coming off the ACL, I do think Will Hammond has a chance to be a very quality quarterback this year, assuming he comes back at 100%. So we'll see. But good news coming out, I think, on Monday night. Texas Tech and Brendan Sorsby mutually agreeing to part ways. He will not play college football anymore, as he will apply to be in the NFL supplemental draft. We have not seen a player selected in the NFL supplemental draft since 2019. All right, Matt, let's look ahead to Tuesday night and a full slate of MLB, including a really good one. Now, preseason, I don't know if we would have said White Sox Yankees, big time game, but the Chicago White Sox have been quite impressive. They are in first place in the AL Central, and they are underdogs at Yankee Stadium. Gerrit Cole will be on the hill for the Pinstripes.
1: Cole's been good, not great, but he's been pretty good since he came back from injury. And he's probably going to give the Yankees somewhere around six innings, two runs allowed, something like that. His arm is live again. He's got plenty of pop on his fastball. Just not going to go deep into starts. You're going to get probably about six innings out of Cole. Davis Martin is going for the White Sox. And if you don't know about Davis Martin, you should. He's got nine wins so far. He's 9-2 in his first 13 starts, over 78 innings. He's got 79 strikeouts, a whip of 110, ERA of 240. Really like Davis Martin. I might look to play the White Sox here. You want to talk about teams on a roll? Chicago White Sox just took two out of three from the Dodgers on the south side over the weekend. Even without Murakami, they've been really good. And I thought maybe with, you know, when you got a 20 home run hitter out of the lineup, I thought they might go into a bit of an offensive funk without Murakami. It has not happened. White Sox still rolling. Dog might be worth a look in that game. But I'll tell you what, the Yankees are playing well too. They surprised me a little bit. Without Aaron Judge in the lineup, Yankees have been playing okay. They've retaken first place in the American League East. They've won seven of their past 10. And now one game up on Tampa Bay going into Monday in that division race. So probably not going to play the game, but I might take a look at the dog if I do anything.
0: A couple other teams in action. We got the Milwaukee Brewers, as they have been quite impressive. You saw what Jacob Mizorowski did in his last start on Friday night. Kyle Harrison bounced back after getting lit up in Las Vegas. The Brewers taking on the other leader in the AL Central, the Cleveland Guardians, and Milwaukee is a decent-sized favorite at home in Milwaukee, around a $1.50 favorite tomorrow against the Cleveland Guardians. So a battle of two first-place teams in Milwaukee on Tuesday night.
1: You said Freeland's going to be the starter?
0: No.
1: I was going to say, I see Gasser.
0: Gasser will be the starter.
1: Gasser is the starter for Milwaukee. Guardians, I was a bit surprised, didn't play better against the Yankees in that series in Cleveland. I would say that series, that game's probably going to be a pass for me.
0: San Diego taking on St. Louis. The St. Louis Cardinals, one of the biggest surprise teams this year in all of baseball, and they will go up against Michael King on Tuesday night. The San Diego Padres, a team that's certainly been up and down here at Circa, looks like a pick 'em for

0: San Diego Padres and the St. Louis Cardinals. The Cardinals entering this game in the playoffs, yep, and shut out the Padres on Monday night, 3-0. How about the start on Monday night, by the way, for my ginger brother, Dustin May? A complete game shutout, allowed just one hit, as that one hit came to Manny Machado.
1: Yeah, I think this has not been hyped up enough in the media. Manny Machado is on a tear right now. He just got a hit to bump his average up to 177.
0: Watch out.
1: Man. Padres are 4 games over .500. They did win 2 in a row before they ran into a hot pitcher in St. Louis on Monday night. Michael King is a pitcher I like to bet, but I'm not playing the Padres because they're right now showing a lot of signs of being a bad baseball team. Even though they're still over 500, they're definitely leaking oil, and the Cardinals have been among the biggest overachievers in MLB and playing pretty well right now, winning, I believe, 8 of their last 11. So Cardinals playing pretty well. They're only team right now putting a little bit of heat on the Brewers in that division.
0: Yeah, not the Chicago Cubs, who on Monday night saw Pete Armstrong hit for the cycle. As
1: he did get the single.
0: He got the the single. So Pete Armstrong, a cycle on Monday night for
1: that?
0: The Chicago Cubs.
1: There were two cycles in the baseball world on Monday. The other came from a Texas player
0: That's
1: in the College World Series.
0: Texas winning 14-2. Speaking of the College World Series, it's back in action on Tuesday. Winner moves on, loser goes home. West Virginia, decent-sized favorite early in the day in Omaha. 2 p.m. Eastern start. West Virginia, 2:30 favorite over Troy. And then the nightcap will be Georgia and Texas, which looks to be around a pick'em. Georgia, slight favorite at DraftKings. So two games in the College World Series in Omaha on Tuesday. Lastly, Matt, the World Cup continues with 4 more games on Tuesday. And after a stunning result for one of the favorites in Spain, tying Cape Verde, we'll see the other favorite, France, who right now has moved around plus 425, just a tick ahead of Spain. And we'll see what France does against Senegal, around minus $2 on the three-way money line. You bet France to win the World Cup, didn't you?
1: Yeah, at about 5-1. I think it was plus 475. But, you know, I've been a French soccer fan my entire life.
0: Now you're all in.
1: Since last week. And I decided to go with the French to win the World Cup. I did not want to go with Spain. You know, talked with Alex Blowers here, VSiN soccer betting analyst, and he said he leaned to France as a better team than Spain. And believe it or not, Tim, the Spanish team did not look very good in its Monday game.
0: No, they did not. You are, and you always have been, a big...
1: But I went with France.
0: You are a big Mbappe guy. You will not quit Mbappe. That is the man you're riding to the World Cup crown. Hey, just a reminder, folks, vsin.com. 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
3: LA, as New Zealand and Iran in the World Cup, that game 1-1, as who knows if we'll get a fourth consecutive draw, as that is at plus 150, Iran to win plus 120, New Zealand at 4-1 to win at the World Cup. Matt, I know you are curious, so I'll give it to you. Here's a statement from Brendan Sorsby. I am grateful for the support from my family, my tech coaching staff, teammates, the community, and so many others who have encouraged me to address and learn more about this important issue. As my journey continues, I remain fully committed to and focused on being the best I can be, both on and off the field. There you go. Brendan Sorsby, once again, the news of the night. He will be headed to the NFL. He and Texas Tech have mutually part ways. We will not need to talk more about it this segment because Ryan Hyatt from Lubbock, Texas, will join us coming up at the bottom of the hour, so in less than 15 minutes. Folks who bet the over in Dodgers-Rays, enjoy that as they get a two-run bomb in the top of the first inning. So the Rays get a Junior Caminero double, and then Ryan Valdi hits a blast to left field, 2-0 Rays.
4: Yeah, if you bet the dog in this game, you got to love this start against Eric Lauer, and the Rays went off here at plus 144 at Circus. So you got a 2-0 lead right off the bat. And like I said, Lauer's been good and hasn't been great. He's given the Dodgers some quality innings, but not the first inning tonight. He gets rocked early here at Dodger Stadium. The Rays trying to get their footing back. I mentioned that on May 22nd, after they beat the Yankees, they were about five games up in the division. They were 34-15. Since that day, the Rays are 7-12. And you watched them in person over the weekend. It was not an impressive performance by the Rays in Anaheim over the weekend.
3: No, it wasn't. They got shut out on Saturday night. They did turn around. They won on Sunday 8-3, and now off to a good start here against the Dodgers. But was not impressed. At least it's sometimes you see one baseball game and you can't make too much about it. But the Angels took 2 of 3 from the Tampa Bay Rays over the weekend. Right now, speaking of the Angels, they're taking on the Diamondbacks down in Phoenix, and that one is tied at 1 in the top of the third inning. Joe Adell at the plate here for the Angels. Elsewhere, Matt,

0: head to the plate. But a 2-0 lead here for the Tampa Bay Rays, thanks to a 2-run homer from Valdi in this top of the first inning.
1: I think that's the last game on the betting board tonight, because we have the A's at home in West Sacramento, and that game has been underway for about 20 minutes. And the A's have a 3-0 lead over the Pirates tonight. Jared Jones going for the Pirates. There's been a lot of hype around Jones, but we haven't really seen it yet. And the A's jump on him early tonight. The A's close minus 118, total of 10, 3-0, second inning in West Sacramento.
0: All right, so once again, coming up in 10 minutes, Ryan Hyatt will join us to give us his thoughts and the latest he's heard regarding the situation down in Lubbock, Texas, as the Texas Tech Red Raiders and Brendan Sorsby have mutually agreed to part ways for the upcoming college football season. Matt, as you have continued to work on the NFL betting guide, which will be out next week, you had a cross-country flight that you got to do a little extra work on. You're breaking down.
1: I didn't work on anything during the flight. You know how tough it is to write or work on a computer in an airplane seat when you're 6 foot five or whatever, you're 6'8"? There's no room. Timmy can't even move. I didn't do any work on the I watched the Golden Knights game on the flight, or I should call it the Hurricanes game. But, yeah, it's unless you got a first-class seat. And you're too big for airplane seats, it's very difficult to even get your computer open on your lap and be able to see it. So I worked on it last night when I got home again. I've been working on the NFC West and the AFC West. I worked on that, trying to finish up those two divisions tonight. And I'll say this. I think without a doubt the two best divisions in the NFL. NFC West number one, you've got three teams in the Rams. Well, first of all, the Seahawks, the Rams and the 49ers have combined for 38 regular season wins last season. NFC West is the top division in the NFL. AFC West right behind it with the Broncos, Chargers, and Chiefs. So I believe we're going to have a big-time bounce-back season. I do like the Chiefs a lot this year.
0: The Arizona Cardinals, Matt, hardest schedule in the NFL.
1: How would you like to be at the bottom of that division and have to play the Seahawks, Rams, and 49ers twice?
0: And their quarterback situation seems like it has the potential to be a catastrophe.
1: It looks like the worst in the NFL. It's the Browns and the Cardinals have the two worst quarterback situations in the league, right?
0: Carson Beck or Jacoby Brissett will more than likely be the starter
1: as
0: we get a goal from New Zealand. So New Zealand was just 4-1 to beat Iran, and they get a goal to make it 2-1. The live board doesn't have it up yet. I guess they'll confirm it, but look like a pretty clean goal to me. New Zealand celebrating, and they are now minus 145 to get the win. The dog barking in the final game of the World Cup today as New Zealand takes a 2-1 lead over Iran with 55 minutes in.
1: Tim, that goal opened up like the Strait of Hormuz.
0: Nice.
1: Did you see that?
0: Yeah. That's a good one. Shohei Ohtani flies out to right field, so he will not lead off with a home run here.
1: You're very sensitive about political topics, aren't you?
0: Well, we're not a political network. We are a sports deal, Matt, you know? Great deal. All right. Nick Kurtz, by the way, has been you think he wants to move to Las Vegas?
1: I think all those guys want to move to Vegas. They were talking about over the weekend that they think Vegas is going to be a very attractive free agent destination for a bunch of players around baseball. And no taxes in the state, no state tax. One reason, the weather, the lifestyle, everything. I think the A's are going to be pretty competitive when they get here. They're going to have to put money into the payroll, obviously, but they are going to find that there's going to be plenty of free agents who want to play in Vegas. And
0: will the A's be willing to pay them? That's the question.
1: The thing. The A's got to pay them. And if they do, I think they'll be a competitive team. They better pay them because – let's put it this way. You got a pro sports market in Vegas now that's overcrowded because the NBA is going to be coming too, right? So you've got NHL, NFL, WNBA, Major League Baseball, and then the NBA coming. And if you're a loser team, your attendance is going to suffer, and you're going to get lost in the media market if you don't win. So they

0: is you're going to have to spin to win, and I think they'll be smart enough to do that. Boy, Iran is on the doorstep here. It almost tied up this game at two. We're at the 56-minute mark. This has actually been a pretty good soccer game.
1: This has been. There's been a couple good ones so far. I thought we had a good one earlier today. I know it ended in a draw, but I thought Belgium-Egypt was a pretty good game. 1-1 was the final in that one earlier today. But, yeah, Iran might have been offsides there, but comes up just shy of equaling the score there. So 2-1, New Zealand, the underdog, trying to pull the upset in Los Angeles tonight as that game going on. Tomorrow we get to see one of the World Cup favorites, France, as they take on Senegal. They're a -$2 favorite, +340 draw, and +550 if Senegal is to pull the upset. The biggest underdog tomorrow, Iraq, is 14-1 against Norway on the three-way money line. 6-2-1 is the score. Pete Crow Armstrong with a cycle tonight for the Chicago Cubs, but the Cubs not home just yet, as the Rockies lead off the top of the eighth inning with a single, Matt, to make it man on first here in the top of the eighth inning. Big news tonight, Brendan Sorsby and Texas Tech have agreed to part ways. Brendan Sorsby going to be headed to the NFL supplemental draft. Ryan Hyatt down in Lubbock, Texas, will join us to give us his thoughts on what this means for the Red Raiders in 2026.
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1: 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Wes Reynolds, all his best bets, futures, and props, as well as John Hasselbauer to break down his best bets and talk to U.S. Open at Shinnecock. The Meat Man is back, Steve Wiss, with World Cup bets on the card and futures and live betting action. And Derek Stevens joins the show to recap a great weekend and another entry into the Grandissimo. Follow the Money 4 to 7 Eastern on Visa, the Sports Betting Network, Sirius XM Channel 158. 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
3: Alongside Matt Eumanns, I'm Tim Murray. It is VSiN Primetime. Matt, we are less than 11 weeks away from the start of the college football season, and the story that was occupying the headlines was the situation down in Lubbock, Texas. Would he or won't he play? We now know the answer. He will not. That is Brendan Sorsby. He and Texas Tech agreed to mutually part ways. He will apply to enter the NFL supplemental draft. To give us the latest on everything in lovely Lubbock, Texas, our good friend Ryan Hyatt joins us courtesy of our Progressive guest line. So, Ryan, I know you've been spending countless hours on your radio program discussing this situation. Why today, why on Monday does the decision come out that Brendan Sorsby will not play in 2026?
4: Well, you know how a lump of coal turns into a diamond, right? Pressure. And that's what's been going on, I think, over Texas Tech and the athletic program over the last 24, 48, 5-6 days is pressure. And the Big 12 was applying it. And then they applied it this morning when they filed in federal court, not just a little local court, but federal court. That's the big boy court. We're going to sue you. And I think Texas Tech realized as the day went on. And I think Brendan Sorsby realized as the day went on, it's not going to happen. And that's how we get where we were always going to be, in my opinion, that it was always going to be Brendan Sorsby going into the supplemental draft. It's just going to be a matter of how it was going to turn out that way. And this is how it turns out.
5: Ryan Hyatt, Lubbock, Texas, with us. And Ryan, all right, so when you move on from Sorsby, you talk about Will Hammond, the quarterback. What do you think the offense is going to look like? Is Tech going to be fine with Hammond, a quarterback? And will he be ready for week one, week two? When do you expect to see him?
4: All right, so let's go back to when all the Sorsby stuff broke. And then in early May, all of a sudden, we were getting all this stuff out of Texas Tech. Will Hammond is ahead of schedule on rehab. Will Hammond, his knee is doing great. He's doing all these Patrick Mahomes magical things. He's throwing it between his legs, behind his back. He's going to be ready, not just for week one. If you had to play August 1st, he's going to be ready. That's not entirely true. But that gave me an indication early on that they thought they were going to be moving on. So Hammond is a more dynamic runner than Sorsby. That if Hammond doesn't get hurt, they never go after Sorsby. There were a lot of people last year that wanted Hammond in front of Baron Morton, and Hammond gets dinged up with the knee late in the season, and they had to go out and get an insurance policy. So I think this offense actually is more dynamic than it's been the last year with Baron Morton from an RPO, from a run pass standpoint, and Hammond can still throw it deep. In fact, Hammond can probably throw it as deep at least as Baron Morton. I don't know about Sorsby, but Sorsby is going to be a dropback passer. This is a more myriad offense, though, right now when you look at it with Hammond, if he's healthy, and they say he's healthy.
5: Yeah, it's interesting because the mobility is one thing you always question, and I do with Patrick Mahomes when he comes back for the Chiefs. I expect to see him back week one, but he's not going to run around with reckless abandon. He's probably not going to be the same guy who can make improvisational plays and scramble as much, and that's typically what you get with a quarterback in his first month or so back from the injury. You know, I'm curious about the Sorsby situation and how much info you have on this. I said, I assume he got a financial

0: settlement to buy out essentially the NIL deal that he had. Do you have any idea how much money Sorsby probably collected just to move on and part ways and enter the supplemental draft? Did he get two or three million to call it quits or what?
1: We'll probably never know exactly because there's what the school pays and then what the NIL collective and everybody else pays. So I had been told that he'd made already about a $1.2 million up to this point. Can they claw that back? I don't think they'll try to. I think this is almost, you know, just like in Major League Baseball, whatever, when you sign off a guy and you get somebody else to pay off his contract to play for him, they're hoping the Cleveland Browns are that guy. But, you know, will he get another million to leave? Right. Will they agree to this? I don't know. I think that there's probably another million or two that he'll get just to go away.
2: Ryan
1: but we'll
2: Hyatt,
1: probably never know that.
0: Right.
2: Ryan Hyatt, the founder of TheRaiderLand.com, has been all over this, covering Texas Tech. You know, Ryan, I reached out to you about a week and a half ago because you and I were under the assumption that he would not play. The NCAA ruled him ineligible. They get this injunction. But I want to go back to those conversations and bring them to the air here because – you know, there's a lot of talk about Will Hammond, but let's look at the rest of this roster. David Bailey departs. He goes to the NFL as a, you know, the number two overall pick. Jacob Rodriguez was kind of an everything linebacker for that Texas Tech Red Raider defense. Defensively, how will they look this year? Who were some of the additions that Texas Tech brought in to, from the portal?
1: Well, you was a great linebacker there in Rodriguez, so you get the best one available in the Big 12 in Austin Romain. Not lettuce, but a really lettuce tackle him everywhere on the field guy out of Kansas State. He's a two-time All-Big 12 linebacker. So you plug him into the middle. We like the linebacking core right now. Ben Roberts coming back, the MVP out of the Big 12 title game right there, and Ryan Curry on the outside. After that, they go out and get Trey White, great edge guy out of San Diego State. I don't know that he's a David Bailey type, but then you have Mateen Ibigra. I'm going to learn how to say his name when he gets five sacks. He comes in from Wake, one of the most highly rated edge rusher speed guys. And that's what, you know, that's what they like on this Texas Tech defense. Speed on the edge, big guys in the middle, let the linebackers roam. Secondary, you got Bryce Pollock back. He had an interception, I think, in the Big 12 title game. I think maybe he did. Sounds good. Go with it. So the defense, you know, you will have a drop-off, I think, on the front four, but the front seven might be better at the linebacker.
0: Which team do you think is second best in the Big 12? You're going to go with BYU, Utah, K-State? Who's it going to be?
1: I'm going to go with BYU coaching right off the bat. Age. And this has been a trait of BYU, as you guys know, covering them out west over the years. They get old, they stay old. In this era, they can stay old. And we kind of have this little Texas Tech BYU instantaneous rivalry going on after last year. And I like what they're doing. K-State, they always just seem to be there. The wild card might be Houston. We'll find out week three when they come to Lubbock and play Texas Tech on that. But just from a Tech standpoint, it's almost like an old tennis tournament back in the early 1900s where you had the champion from the previous year stands out and then everybody else plays to it. And that's the way this schedule is. The schedule is so easy for Tech in the Big 12. If they don't get to the Big 12 title game, unless the Big 12 throws them out or something in the next 48 hours, that would be an incredible disappointment given the schedule they got to play.
2: Ryan Hyatt joining us courtesy of our Progressive Guest Line. Once again, the breaking news of the day. Brendan Sorsby will not be playing for Texas Tech. We'll be headed to the NFL supplemental draft, as it will be Will Hammond at quarterback at some point in time. So, you know, take a step back. Joey McGuire entering another season there. Is this a relief off of his shoulders, do you think, trying to navigate these waters if Sorsby were to play and to constantly get asked questions? I know he'll never say it, Ryan, but do you think if you gave him a little truth serum that maybe he's a little relieved by this news coming out today?
1: I think it's got to be. I think what coaches want is certainty. You know, you never want uncertainty.

0: certainty. And from the first week of May, all you've had around this program was uncertainty regarding Brendan Sorsby, regarding anything else. And that's what coaches hate. So that's why I think they have really, you know, pubbed out Will Hammond. He's healthy. He's good to go. Give the fan base certainty. But within the program internally, you've got to think they've known that for the last several weeks, that, hey, guys, no matter what, Will's ready to go.
1: Ryan, quickly, certainty. When you go to Brian's Steakhouse, what are you certain is the best thing to order? What do you get? What's your go-to order every time you go to Brian's in Lubbock?
0: You get the sirloin rare, but really what you do is you load up on the salad bar, okay? You go to the salad bar, and it's not just a salad bar. It's not just lettuce. It's like you got all sorts of like ham and different stuff over here. Vegetables, maybe you know what they are or whatever. You wouldn't like it, Matt. You're not going to have any of those. But you go heavy on that, you get the salad bar, and then you just settle in and relax.
1: Rare. He's going to eat his steak.
2: Brian's Steaks, unleashing the best steaks in Lubbock, Texas. 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That's make sure you spell that. Hey, Ryan with a Y as well.
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2: 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Ryan Hyatt joining us courtesy of our Progressive guest line. Brendan Sorsby headed to the NFL. 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
3: Kyle Tucker takes a three-run shot to right center field. We got a tie ball game in our game of the night. That's Matt Eumanns. I'm Tim Murray. Jensen Lewis this morning liked the Dodgers on the money line, liked the over, and also liked Kyle Tucker over 1.5 hits plus runs plus RBI. Well, Matt, when you hit a home run, you clear all of that. So well done, Jensen. Hopefully you get your other bets home as well. Certainly trending over right now at Chavez Ravine as they get a – this go foul or fair?
4: It looked like a foul ball to me.
3: Ooh, almost a back-to-back home run situation, but just goes foul down the left field line. 3-3 is the score.
4: I assume Jensen made that prop bet based on Tucker's numbers against Martinez, or he just liked the lefty-righty matchup there and thought that Tucker was going to get something off Nick Martinez tonight. But nice handicapping by him. Tucker, three-run shot. He's been a disappointment so far this season, but ties the game up for the Dodgers right there. And now Dodgers live, -240.
3: Live total is 13.5. Nick Whalen, Dustin Swedelson, Jensen, and Eric Halterman all had the over in this game, and off to a good start. Not home yet, but off to a good start in our game of the night. 3-3 in the second inning.
4: I just realized this. The Rockies took the lead in Chicago.
3: Yeah,
4: Rockies lead the Cubs 4-3 in the eighth. And by the way, it was right now tonight at Wrigley, it's 68 degrees. Last night, when the Rockies played out in Vegas, it was 108. But they're handling it okay now with a one-run lead in the eighth inning. I believe the Cubs have a runner on second with two outs. Is that right?
3: Cubs already have a run home. Pete Crow Armstrong, a sack fly. How about the night for Pete Crow Armstrong? He has hit for the cycle and just had a sack fly in the bottom of the eighth inning. So he is 4-for-4 with two RBI. But they trail 4-3, do the Cubs. But now men on first and second with two outs against the Colorado Rockies. The Rockies got a three-run homer in the top of the eighth inning. Shota Imanaga, by the way, tonight, 5 2/3, one run, five hits, and three strikeouts. Matt, we got a tie ball game in Los Angeles. Could we go 4-for-4 on draws in the World Cup today? Iran and New Zealand tied at 2 with about 10 minutes left. We're approaching the 80-minute mark. And you said it, and a number of people have echoed the sentiment. It's been a pretty damn good game between Iran and New Zealand. Our own Femi Abebefe, who has been locked in on watching soccer all day, he said, "Didn't have Iran-New Zealand being under consideration for best match of the group stage on my bingo card, but it has been a good one so far in Los Angeles." And I believe producer Corey let us know this game pregame was around +250 to finish in a draw.
4: Yeah, I think Femi also had the Spurs in 5, and he was taking a lot of heat for that on Twitter. But, hey, there were a lot of people out there who thought the Spurs were going to win that series pretty easily, and it didn't happen. Before the series, you did not have many people stepping out predicting a Knicks win, right? And then Knicks go to San Antonio and win the first two, and the whole thing turns around. Oh, wow, almost had another goal. This has been a good game. It was 1-0, 1-1, 2-1, 2-2,
3: yep,
4: back and forth. And by the way, if this does end in a draw, I believe DraftKings had up +250 in the draw, which is a pretty short price on the draw. You see much longer prices in most of these

0: matches. I've seen plus 650 or even a little bit higher on some of these. But we're at the 81-minute mark now, 2-2, and a pretty good chance this is going to be, the fourth draw today?
1: It'll be the fourth draw today, and I think the eighth, if this does end in a draw, of the tournament so far. I believe we've had seven already.
0: Yeah.
1: But, yeah, earlier today, Spain, Cape Verde was 12-1 at some shops to be a draw.
0: 12-1, yep.
1: Our buddy Patrick Everson said at DraftKings, Matt, one better put $100 on Spain, Cape Verde to end in a nil-nil draw at 40-1. The same better put $100 on Spain, Cape Verde, no goal scorer at 30-1. So that better brought home $7,000 today.
0: Well, Tim, you know, if you put $1,000 on the draw in the first game, you rolled it over on every other game, you would have $2.2 billion at the end of tonight. Did you know that?
1: I didn't know that, okay. Yeah. The old, I think JVT is a big fan of those rollover parlay tweets. You know, oh, if you started on this game and just kept rolling over the action, you would have this much money. Polymarket, I do believe, do we have that tweet of one better that made a bit of a miscalculation on what was going to be maybe an easy winner for Spain today. Polymarket tweeted out that someone put $1 million on Spain to win their match versus Cape Verde. They would have got a payout of $85,000 or $85,000. That's I guess that's a tough way to lose $1 million.
0: Yeah, $85,943.48 is what he would have won, and instead he lost $1 million. I'm sure he thought that was free money, right? I'm just going to invest this $1 million in the soccer match, and it's guaranteed return. I'm going to get $85,000 back, and I just got to wait a few hours. Didn't work out that way. He underestimated Cape Verde, and when you do that, you pay for it.
1: Can never underestimate their goalie, who apparently gained quite the following today on social media after his performance. He was impressive. By the way, a quick update from Phoenix. Mike Trout has gone yard. It's been a tough season for Mike Trout, and he has just gone yard. A solo homer for Mike Trout. He is now homered, Matt, in 29 ballparks. That is his first career home run at Chase Field.
0: Trying to figure out where Mike Trout probably is not homered. Let's see. Get a guess. Where do you think Trout is not homered? I'm going to say the Miami Marlins Park. Probably played very few games in Miami, right? Where else do you think Trout maybe is not homered? In Cincinnati, something like that. Probably only played a handful of games in Cincinnati.
1: Yeah, this was Bob Nightingale pointed this out, that he hadn't played at Chase Field in 11 years.
0: Okay.
1: That he hits the homer to the opposite field. What'd you think, Matt, of PNC Park?
0: Loved it.
1: Yeah.
0: In fact, I think maybe next week.
1: Can you go back?
0: I'm going to have you rank your top five MLB parks. I'm going to rank my top five. I've got a photo from PNC yesterday set behind the plate. I love the park. It sits right on the river, you know, and it's right next door to the football stadium. And I'm going to rank it top five in MLB. It's not going to be number one, but it's top five. And I'm telling you what, it's tough to rank the top five.
1: It is.
0: And especially since I have not been to a few ballparks. I've not been to Seattle, not been to Detroit, Cleveland, Baltimore. You might rank Camden Yards in your
1: Camden
0: top
1: Yards
0: five.
1: Will be probably top five. I think I did the math yesterday with me going to Anaheim on Saturday. I think I'm up to either 13 or 14.
0: Anaheim's not going to be in your
1: top
0: five.
1: It was fine.
0: It's okay.
1: Yeah, it was nothing. It was a beautiful night. I enjoyed the evening. Fireworks after the game, but not a top five. PNC at Petco probably will vie for the top spot for me. I love Fenway. I love Wrigley, just from the nostalgia of it. New Yankee Stadium, meh.
0: Fenway's top five.
1: Yeah, Fenway and Wrigley I really like. Won't have Kaminsky or whatever the hell we're calling it these days. I did that one, I think, in 1997, The first year of interleague play, I went to then Kaminsky Park to see the Astros play the White Sox, Matt. And the family Volvo made it to Kaminsky Park there on a, I think it was in September, I want to say, maybe August.
0: Surprised it didn't get stolen.
1: Got I got autographs.
0: 38th and Shields, not the best neighborhood, one of the worst neighborhoods on the south side.
1: I got autographs from Mike Cameron and Ray Durham.
0: Oh, Mike Cameron, he was one of my favorite players. Mike, a great guy, too. He was actually a great guy, yeah. I covered the White Sox for a couple of years, and one night after a late-night game, Riverside windshield was bashed in, and a lot of stuff was stolen out of my car. That was not a good neighborhood. Still not in a good neighborhood. 38th, but that's definitely not a ballpark to remember either. I liked Old Kaminsky, you know, Old Tiger Stadium. I liked Old Tiger. You probably never went to
1: been,
0: that one.
1: I haven't been to either Tiger Stadium. So there's a couple holes in the arsenal, but we're chipping our way. I'll tell you what, Chase Field not gonna be top five.

0: at Dodger Stadium right now. VSiN Pro, hopefully we get the over. A lot of folks like the over in that game. Thanks everyone who joined the show. Tommy Smith was great. Johnny Avello, Paul Bovey, Stephen Hennessy, and Ryan Hyatt. For Matt Humans, I'm Tim Murray. This has been VSiN Primetime.
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6: OTAs and mandatory minicamps across the National Football League as we head into the summer with training camp just on the horizon. Arizona Cardinals are plus 250 to record the fewest wins this season in the National Football League. The second choice, the Dolphins plus 350. It's one of two teams from the AFC East. The third choice of the fewest wins, the Jets at plus 850. And the Raiders come in at the fourth choice at 10-1. Will a team go 0-17 in the regular season? That's a prop bet on the board. Minus 2,000 for the no. Yes is 9-1. Will the team go unbeaten in the regular season? No, minus 4,000. With your Action Update, Mike Sennett on VSiN, the Sports Betting Network.
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12: Welcome into the GM Shuffle. We are glad you guys are here. We are 1 week closer to National Football League season. It's now the off-season of off-seasons. The OTA programs are finished up. It's time for us to start previewing and talking.

0: talking about next season. Jeff Schwartz, 8 years National Football League alongside Marty Herney, 30 years in the NFL front offices. We are presented by DraftKings. DraftKings, the crown is yours. Marty, just a little bit of news and notes to get to before we get to our main topic of today's show, which is going to be tiering the best offensive play caller and quarterback combinations in the National Football League. This will kick off some of our preview of heading into next season. Before we get there, Marty, a couple of things that happened this week in the NFL. No big topics like last week. We spent a lot of time talking about some of the trades and the Sorsby. Some contractual things got done here. Patrick Mahomes got a new contract with Kansas City. I was seeing some people talk about it and say that in the old way, they would have measured contracts. He'd be making $100 million a year, but he's not because they talk about it in new ways. He's making a lot of money, Marty. That's all I know.
1: Yeah, I mean, basically what I think they're talking about is if you go to new money. So when you extend a contract, Jeff, if your contract extends through the end of this season, and we come in and say, Jeff, we want to give you a four-year contract, four more new years, right? So, and we'll give you a signing bonus. Well, that signing bonus is spread over 5 years, and the total is spread over 5 years, but you've already had the last year of your contract. So it's really new money, new years. And you'd be amazed at the time, at hours and weeks that negotiators and agents spend over new money, new years. And to me, it was all crazy. But it's great for Patrick Mahomes. And I think the next happiest person in the league is Lamar Jackson.
0: And I would imagine that this makes Andy Reid happy. What I feel like Andy Reid and Patrick Mahomes are somewhat tied at the hip for maybe ever. I mean, Mahomes will probably play after Andy Reid is done coaching, but it does feel like Andy Reid will coach as long as he can stand, as long as Mahomes is healthy, right? I mean, it feels like this pairing is never really going to be any different. Maybe eventually he retires and Mahomes goes somewhere else, but I imagine Andy Reid will be there for the length of this contract, at least most of it.
1: Yeah, I mean, this is a tandem, and again, it's probably not got to be the top in the league right now. I mean, it's and when you're looking in the draft and you're looking for a quarterback, you say 2011, Ron Rivera came in first year, first overall pick, Cam Newton. When you can marry those guys up early, Jeff, and let them grow together, and really Andy Reid and Patrick Mahomes have done that. Mahomes has grown more under Reid's tutelage, but when you can get the combination together early, whether it's you know, a head coach is the play caller, or in Cam Newton's case it was Mike Shula, but he did have a very good relationship with John Fox. Those things are all very important. The earlier you can do that in your rebuilding stage, I think the better it is.
0: So the Chiefs have got this deal done, and now they don't have to worry about anything in the future with Mahomes, which we knew about, right? He's going to be healthy. He's going to play week one. He's going to be ready to go here. Marty, before we get into the discussion about the play callers and quarterbacks, I do want to correct something. I said at the top that we are all into the offseason. We're not yet. There are teams that still have mandatory minicamp this week. It feels much later in June than it actually is, and there are teams that are canceling it. There are teams that are running it. Mandatory minicamp, we'll see all the veterans in. It's mostly a two-day process. You essentially mock a day in the building, right? You're there for the most hours you will be in the offseason. It's a meetings. It's a weightlifting session, a practice that you have post-practice meetings, which you do not have the rest of OTAs. It does feel like the minicamps are going away, though, right? We see a lot of coaches decide, hey, we'll see you later. In my 9 years, Marty, never had a coach dismiss one day of a mandatory minicamp.
1: Yeah, I mean, it changes. I do think now the more we go, you know, injuries and staying healthy is as important as anything. And most coaches now use this mini camps more as a mental part. But you probably had your car packed the morning of getaway day, didn't you?
0: I'll tell you a great story. You'll like this one. So Jeff Davidson was my offensive line coach with the Vikings, but also the offensive coordinator for the Panthers when I was with the Panthers and with you. And so in Minnesota, our practice field was right next to the parking lot. And you can walk from the practice field to the parking lot and leave. And Jeff told us that after minicamp is over,

0: over. I'm going to Montana. There's no cell phones. I'll talk to you guys when we get back for training camp. And he legitimately had his keys in his pocket, Marty. The mini camp ended. He got in his truck, and we didn't see him again until the start of training camp. He just disappeared to Montana. He like gave us a number we could call if there was an emergency to like get him on the line. I would imagine now in 2026, there's better cell service in the parts of Montana he was at. Maybe not. But in 2012, this was it. Like, so Jeff just left. He just pieced up and left. And it does feel like, at least for the coaches, this is their actual break, right? This is the break they get in the summer. Players are training, right? So I was talking with a buddy about this the other day, actually, how more and more players seem to be taking trips in the summer. That's one thing I never considered that, Mark. It's just like peak training time. Maybe you take a weekend trip to the beach, but that was reserved for like March, typically February, March. Players take a lot more trips now in the summer, but this is go time, man. Your body's got to be ready to go in a couple of weeks for training camp. Yeah, I remember a lot of coaches telling us that like post like season, like, hey, take a month off, take 6 weeks off. Now, obviously, and to be fair, it's a little bit different now because of the less practice time. So you just have to come into camp in much better shape, Marty. There's no time to get ready. Like, you don't have double days. You can't spend a week just getting into shape and double days and struggling on the struggle bus. So you get, you know, your first pad of practice is not until a week into training camp, and you get like 10 of them. So you better be ready to go almost immediately. And then, you know, obviously if you are a team playing in the Hall of Fame game, you go to camp about 10 days earlier. So players are right now either in mandatory mini camp or at home right now. What is a front office, quickly, Marty, what did you guys do in the summer months? Like, after a mandatory mini camp was over, did you get a break?
1: Yeah, I mean, college scouts, you give up after the draft. You'll bring them in for either a mini camp or one of the OTAs. But they are basically, they're at home. They're starting on next year's tape. They're starting on getting their schedules together for the fall. You know, as a general manager, you're kind of always connected. I'd get away for a couple weeks, but Jeff, I would always go in. I'd go in the morning sometimes, you know, most of the other times, just to be there in case something happened. But this is it. This is your break. But you just, every day you wake up, you know that something can happen. Like, the NFL isn't, it can change at any second, any minute, any day, and you just have to be prepared to address it.
0: I'd imagine that the phone call after the sun goes down was your least favorite to get. I imagine the phone, you're just praying you don't get a phone call after the sun goes down.
1: Yeah, after the sun goes down and after Cinderella's turns into a pumpkin or whatever that is, because there are a lot of after midnight calls too. So, it's part of the business. But I think things have changed, Jeff. Guys come in. You know, when you're coming in the OTAs, and guys are just getting themselves in so much better shape now coming into this break. And then really it's just maintaining to get into training camp and maintain your weight. You're always going to have one or two guys with weight issues and conditioning issues. But for the most part, don't you think that it's really improved a lot because of guys coming in for the OTAs and staying in the way things work?
0: Well, I think a couple of things. I think one, the training you get outside the building now is 1,000 times better than it's ever been, right? I mean, look, when I came in the NFL 2008, they handed you, you know, Jerry Simmons, our strength coach, handed you a packet and said, here, and you would go to the gym and run at the local park, right? Now I go to my specialized offensive line training center. They don't even hand us a packet anymore because they know I'm working with my guy. You're just in much better shape heading into training camp. Because again, you get less opportunities to get on the field and you have to be in better shape now because you don't get time to get into shape. You know, you used to show up in the middle of March for OTAs. You weren't supposed to be in shape. You got in shape during the process. You show up out of shape now, the front office is like, what are you doing? What have you been doing for 6 weeks? And it's funny because like the weigh-ins, Marty, they don't really care as much anymore about those things. Like the weight's not important anymore. They want you to be a certain body fat and look how you move, but it's all about, can you come in day one and be productive immediately? Because you don't have opportunities anymore to get in shape, to get those reps, just limit opportunity to be on the field. So that's why it's important, I think, for guys to really be in shape

0: when they show up for training camp.
1: Yeah, and the flip side is that the most of the off-season stuff for the OTAs and main camp, most important stuff to me was always the mental stuff, the meetings, right? I mean, it was great come in and work out, but to me, the off-seasons, the mini camps, the OTAs, that was all for instilling anything new you had, but really just the mental part of it so you can come into training camp and hit the ground running.
0: That is what you want to do because you want to succeed fast as a player, especially if you're on the roster bubble, right? The evaluations start immediately. First practice, first opportunity to feel everything you do is watched by the front offices and every rep is super important. And so especially if you're young players, man, you got to come in hot. If you don't come in hot, your chance to make the team just goes down and down. Coming up next, we're going to start a discussion about quarterback and play caller tiers. But first, Marty, the Rams' number keeps moving from the Super Bowl. We got Myles Garrett. There's whispers of Aaron Donald being back. They're now 5.5-1, a big favorite over the Buffalo Bills, 10-1 to be Super Bowl champions right now.
1: Yeah, and it all makes sense. And the only thing that makes betting this game so hard, Jeff, is, you know, the injuries, the possibility of some key player getting hurt.
0: All right, let's do our discussion next. 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
2: This is a Bloomberg Business of Sports report. Ice Cube plans to take his Big 3 league public. The 3-on-3 basketball league has entered into an agreement with Graf Global to take the organization public, valuing the league at $290 million pre-money. Ice Cube and Jeff Quantinetz say the move will give fans a new way to benefit from the league's success and opens the pool of people who can have exposure to our league. Angry subscribers to a popular streaming app in Mexico are demanding refunds for missing parts of the World Cup's opening ceremony. The VIX platform's transmission failed to work as the festivities got underway. Mexico beat South Africa 2-0 in the World Cup soccer kickoff. The Cape Town Marathon has joined the Abbott World Marathon Majors running series as the first event on the African continent. The race joins 7 other international events, including the Boston and New York marathons, and will take place in May of 2027. With a Bloomberg Business of Sports report, I'm Michael Barr.
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0: All right, we're back here on the GM Shuffle. Time to get into the main topic of the day, Marty. It is best offensive player caller and quarterback combinations. We're going to do this by tiers because it's much easier to put them together. We basically have the same teams in most of the top tiers. I'm a little split a little differently than you do. We'll get into that in just a second, but I want to set the table for what a play caller is, what their job is, and the process sort of how this works, right? So a couple of things here. One is that a play caller is a person who calls actual physical play on game day, right? So there are different ways to define this, but really there's one way for me, one who calls the actual play out of the headset first. There are some operations that have the head coach or the play caller call the play, and then a secondary person radios that play to the quarterback, okay? That second person is not the play caller. It's the first person. This is we get to Kansas City. This is a big deal that people seem to mess up year after year. But also, play calling is a cumulative effort with the whole staff, right? So in a preparation week, the play caller is not designing every single play. There's no time for that, right? So there is a formula for the week, a blueprint that the play caller sets up, and then every position coach has their own responsibility with the game. But the offensive line coach typically is the run game guy. So the head coach, the play caller, puts up the formations for the week, and then the offensive line coach does the entire run game and the protections, by the way. Then, you know, the running back coach does the red zone, and the wide receiver coach does third down. The tight end coach does this and that. So when you get to a full fleshed out game plan, and especially on Sundays, the head coach might say, hey, offensive line coach, what do you like here? It's third and two. I want to run the ball. And the offensive line coach might say, hey, I like this play, right? Or, hey, wide receiver coach, it's third and long. What's your best play call here? So it's a cumulative effort at times, but in the end, we're talking about the person who calls the plays first, right? The one who makes the first and sometimes maybe the last decision there if he's asking questions. But that is part of the discussion here, Marty. It's the primary play caller. There's going to be a few that we're going to talk about whether they're doing it or not. But that's our discussion starting with that, Marty. You've been on teams and you've been control of teams that had offensive coaches versus defensive coaches as head coaches. And play callers just run a different program, man. They have a different practice schedule. They have a different philosophy on their team. And it's so unique to see some of these teams we're going to talk about and how their team revolves around the head coach as a play caller.
1: I think it's changed a little bit in recent years, but it used to be, Jeff, the hardest job to have on the team as a coach would be an offense coordinator for a defensive coach. I think that, you know, we had two coaches. We had John Fox and Dan Henning as our offense coordinator, who I respect both those guys. Those guys are two of the best coaches that I've ever been around. But just because of the nature of what they've done and how they grew up and learned, they look at things differently. So sometimes when you have a defensive head coach and you have an offensive play caller, they really have to work out their philosophy during the offseason and before they get into and get things going, because there really can be a different kind of look. Defensive coach might want to be more conservative. John Fox would want to run the ball more. Dan Henning would want to take shots here and there, but they work great together and they're both very good friends. And I thought we had great success with them, but that is a very hard spot to be in when you're a offensive play caller with the defensive coach. I think that the more streamlined you get it, Jeff, the better it is. The more people that are

0: there's got to be that conversation between those two.
1: That absolutely is correct, Marty. Before we get into it, let's talk about VSiN Pro here. 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All right, Marty, tier one for me is four teams, and I believe we actually have one different team here in our tiers, but I think number one, again, these are tiers, so number one of my tier one, I won't have it very often, but to me, it's McVay and Stafford. I think that's the best in the NFL, best quarterback and coach combo. Their ability to just continue to work and function at a high level. And really, McVay has adapted his offense over the years, right? Now they're a heavy 13 personnel offense, right? They've been an 11 offense over the years. They've had excellent wide receivers. Now they moved to excellent tight ends. And obviously the growth of Stafford. Think about it. You know, McVay was a good to great offensive coordinator with Jared Goff. You add in, Matt Stafford, and supercharges the Rams to Super Bowl, and now to make them a Super Bowl favorite. So tier one for me, I have the Rams. You know, in tier one for me, the Chiefs are still up there with Andy Reid and Patrick Mahomes. Look, Andy Reid calls the plays. I don't care who, Nagy, Bieniemy, me, you, your mom, your aunt, right, your uncle. He's calling the plays, okay? It's his offense. Yeah. It's his baby. He's calling the plays. Last year was bad, right? The offense last season was very stagnant. It was unimaginative. I think he realized that. I think that's why he brought back Eric Bieniemy. Then they need more discipline in that offense. I would expect there to be something different. But the things you mentioned about, you know, Andy Reid, when it was done, it was done. There was no changing on Sunday morning. In fact, we didn't see the coaches on Sunday morning, Marty. They were not in the locker room. They were not in the locker room. We saw them. We got on the field. That was one thing Andy Reid did. He's such a brilliant play caller, and the ability to adapt and change and evolve over the years has been tremendous. So they're tier one for me easily.
0: No question. I mean, I would have them at the top, just, right, you know, as long as he's done it at such a high level. And he's got that great ability to adjust. And I think sometimes, Jeff, you know, we say there's a life cycle to these jobs and these positions. Yes. And you get to a point where he got to it last year, and he encountered a lot of challenges, and he decided to he's going to look and make changes. And that's what makes him so great. You watch what the Chiefs do last year. He will go back, evaluate that, see what they had to improve, and they will be a better team this year, in my opinion. But he has that ability to adjust. He listens. He gets along with players. But as you said, it's an interesting dynamic that Eric Bieniemy gives to Andy Reid, because I think he kind of is the disciplinarian guy, maybe. I don't know.
1: I think they make
0: a very good team together.
1: Yeah. They said after the first OTA, like Bieniemy's back. I think Matt Nagy just didn't provide them with that.
0: Yeah.
1: But it is Andy Reid's offense, so let's not confuse that. And maybe the most fascinating inclusion for us in tier one is the Los Angeles Chargers. And people are going to look at Mike McDaniel and Harbaugh and Justin Herbert and how it didn't really work in Miami. And it really hasn't maybe worked to the extent that you thought it could work in Los Angeles with Herbert so far. Well, I'll tell you what, buddy. This pairing is an elite pairing of Mike McDaniel's offense and his ideas offensively with Harbaugh's ideas and with the athletic and physical gifts Justin Herbert has. I think it's a no-brainer tier one for me, man. I think absolutely.
0: Oh, yeah. I mean, again, this is a team you could argue about the top spot or the top two spots. But I will say this, Jeff. I think that because Mike McDaniel's coming in and because there is so much promise, Justin Herbert's got a ton of pressure on him this year. I mean, I think he has got to make the Chargers have to stay healthy, and he has got to make a deep run, or else questions about him will start coming out. And I love Justin Herbert, loved him coming out, and I think he's one of the top quarterbacks in this league, but they need some good fortune to keep healthy this year and make the transition quickly with McDaniel's offense and make a deep run, because the pressure, I think this is everybody's waiting to see Justin Herbert step up and play for this offense coordinator who is looked at as one of the best play callers in the league.
1: Coming up next, we'll talk more tier one and tier two of our list. But first, Marty, more on the Herbert here. Maybe it's because he went to Oregon. I like Herbert, but you know, I want to give him the benefit of the doubt because of his offensive line and how bad it's been and really his lack of weapons.

0: happens, but there are some times I'm like, dude, like, you just gotta be a little bit better, right? And maybe McDaniel can pull that out of him. It's mostly in the big games. And guys, it takes time, Marty, to figure out like how to win those big moments.
1: Yeah, I mean, he just has always had that special quality. I loved him come out. If he came out as a junior the year before, he'd have been the top overall pick. I liked him so much, Jeff. I went out there. They had just canceled the workouts or the NFL going to pro days. I snuck in. There were about six or seven of us. Got to the last day, Justin Herbert's workout. He was incredible. I have always thought the guy had the potential to win not only one Super Bowl, but multiple Super Bowls. It's going to be really interesting to watch him team up with Mike McDaniel and obviously Jim Harbaugh, but really excited about this team.
0: I'm excited too. As a Chiefs fan, I'm terrified because, go back to, I don't know where we have it, but like Justin Herbert was put into his first game against the world champions and wasn't even supposed to play that game and played well. I mean, the talent is so there. Let's talk more about Tier 1 and Tier 2. We'll do that next year. Jim Shuffle, presented by DraftKings Network.
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2: All right, Marty, back here on the GM Shuffle. Let's get to a team I have in Tier 1, you have in Tier 2, and that is the San Francisco 49ers with Kyle Shanahan and Brock Purdy. And the reason why I have them in Tier 1 is this offense shouldn't be as good as it is with the pieces they have. And Brock Purdy is a good quarterback. He's not uber talented compared to his peers, right? Best arm, best legs. Maybe he's one of the smartest on the field as a processor. They have Trent Williams and McCaffrey, and Kittle's healthy, half the time, but they don't have great wide receivers ever, really. It feels like they've had periods of time where they've had that. And the offense just continues to score a ton of points, Marty, each and every week. I think Kyle Shanahan is the best designer of run games in the National Football League. And I'm not even sure that's debatable. There's another coach that we'll talk about in a second that's getting up there, I think. So I have them in Tier 1, Marty. You have them in Tier 2. I think people will be surprised to see I have Shanahan and Purdy up there. It's more just for the fact that I have so much respect for Shanahan, and it works. It continues to work in San Francisco.
3: Oh, I think more people agree with you than me. I have the top tier two. I am the top tier two only because I just don't know whether Brock Purdy can win a Super Bowl. He's a very good quarterback, but Kyle Shanahan is, I agree with you. I mean, it's hard to kind of differentiate between Andy Reid, Sean McVay, Kyle Shanahan. He's right there as far as play callers, head coach. What he's done is phenomenal. The reason I don't have him in Tier 1 is because I just don't think that Brock Purdy can get them all the way. I could be very wrong, but I think that Kyle Shanahan has the ability to spot what quarterbacks do well. He has put Brock Purdy in the best position he can to maximize his skill set. I'm just not sure he can carry a team to the Super Bowl, to win a Super Bowl. And to me, that's my criteria. You have to be able to have that ability to win a Super Bowl, to be in Tier 1. I hope I'm wrong. I have them top Tier 2.
2: Maybe we should have discussed how we define our tiers. It seems very like your tier is who can win a Super Bowl, and my tier was just sort of more on the play caller side. Because I think that does matter here. So I'm done with my Tier 1, even though I will say that I would make a quick addition very fast to the Chicago Bears in Tier 1. You have the Bears in Tier 1, and I put him as like 1B for the second, because I think Caleb Williams, there's so much more to get from him. If you get that from him, Marty, then they become Tier 1 almost immediately. I think we saw last season Ben Johnson's ability to design the run game. It's a very good rushing team last season. And this year is going to be about the pass game, right? It's going to be about Caleb Williams being more efficient. It's going to be about Colson Loveland, in my opinion. He's going to have 1,200 yards. It's going to be about Luther Burt. Like there's maybe the first 4 weeks, Marty, I put them in Tier 1 immediately. I have the Bears in Tier 2. I think they could be easily in Tier 1 like you have them.
3: Yeah, it's just, listen, I can, ever since I saw Caleb Williams as a junior, his second to last year that he played, I thought the guy was going to be a generational talent. Now you hook him up with Ben Johnson, who I think is one of the best play callers in the league. And, for whatever reasons, Caleb Williams had some stumbling points where people, got down on him and said, question whether he can make it. This guy's going to be a star in my mind, I think, with time. And he's only going to get better with the combination of Ben Johnson. So I have them definitely Tier 1. And I think that, we'll see this year. Will Caleb take another step after another year? And I think they will. I think they're just going to continue to get better. I think Ben Johnson is incredible. He has quickly become, you could argue, I mean, he's right up there with Andy Reid's and the McVay's and the Shanahan's. And for some reason, people are very reluctant to make Caleb Williams that guy right now, but I think he's going to earn it over the years. I just saw too many traits in college coming out. I think he's

0: phenomenal skilled quarterback.
1: Oh, I think that he's incredible too. I just think that, again, I'd sort of have him 1B here. Another team that I debated putting in tier one that you have in tier one is the Buffalo Bills. Joe Brady becomes the head coach. He'll be, I imagine, the primary play caller there in Buffalo as well. I want to see him do both jobs, essentially, before I have him in tier one, Marty, I think, right, for them. And now he's a head coach and a play caller, hasn't done both those jobs yet. It feels like there's something missing sometimes in the Buffalo passing game, even though that's probably more due to the weapons than it is the actual scheme. But his play calling style and his ability to get the most out of Josh Allen, it's does a really good job.
0: Yeah, and I agree. You know, they probably should be in tier two. I mean, until they prove it, as far as, because you mentioned a really important point, and I'm going to talk about this with somebody a little bit later. But Joe Brady now, not only the offense coordinator, he's got to coach the team, and that's two different skill sets, Jeff, as you know. And it's hard the first year to combine them. Now, what Brandon Bean did, which was ingenious in my mind, was he brought in John Fox as a defensive senior consultant. But John can help Joe with a lot of stuff as far as the head coaching managerial aspect of it goes. I think that I did put him in tier one because of Josh Allen, and because I do think that Joe Brady is a very good play caller, but really in second, in hindsight, they should probably be at the top of tier two under Shanahan until they prove it.
1: So another team, there's two left that you have in tier one that I have in tier two. One of them is the Dallas Cowboys. And I love what they did last season. We've talked about the Cowboys a lot. I think heading into this season, what they can be this season. Schottenheimer well exceeded my expectations last season. I think everyone looked at that hire as like a one and done hire. Like, we're just trying to wait until someone else is available. But you know, this offense, what he has designed, has been wonderful. Dak has been good though, to be fair, whenever he's been healthy. It's like, that's not any news here. They've done a good job. So you have them in tier one, I have them in tier two.
0: Jeff, I might, it depends if you want to, if we're predicting, but if we're doing this on a predicting basis, I might predict them at number one, this combo. I tell you, I think sometimes we are reluctant to give the Cowboys credit or hop on the Cowboys bandwagon, because everybody's done it for so many years and hadn't gotten a lot of results. I think the Cowboys have made a lot of good moves. I think they're good. They're in a position to make a really strong run this year. Brian Schottenheimer came in, and really him and Dak Prescott have that connection. You can tell he's got a good feel for what to run. They scored a lot of points. Now, my question is this year, Brian Schottenheimer said he's going to sit in on the special teams meetings, sit in on the defensive meetings. He's still calling the plays. He's still going to be the coordinator. He's still going to have that relationship with Dak, but he's taking on that responsibility of being a true head coach. Now, I would be a little reluctant sometimes, but Marty Schottenheimer faced him way too many times. When I was with the Chargers in the AFC West, we played the Chiefs twice a year. Marty Schottenheimer's one of the best coaches in NFL history. He could manage a defense. He could manage a team. I think Brian Schottenheimer came in the first year and really showed that he has grown and is in a perfect fit for him as a head coach. And how many times, I mean, this time last year, were we talking about Seattle? I think Dallas could be this year's Seattle. Dak Prescott is as good as there is. He's a quarterback who can win a Super Bowl for you. And I think Brian Schottenheimer is a young coach who grew up with it in his blood, who has learned, who has improved. And I think he's just a perfect fit right now. I love this combination.
1: Coming up next, we'll get to our tier three. But first, one more team here, and then the tier one and two category for I think both of us here, Marty. I have him in tier two. You have him in tier one. And that is the New England Patriots. What do you think about them as a tier one team?
0: I've always think, I mean, Josh, if Josh McDaniels hasn't proven he's a tier one coordinator,

0: Tucker by this point. I mean, I think he is. He's a tier one, and now it's just okay. Drake May, which way does he keep going?
1: Yeah,
0: I just think everything from scouting him in college, from hearing everybody talk about him, the intangibles are just going to make this kid drive himself more and more and more. I think they're going to get better. You would think this year as a team, they might take a step back because their schedule's harder. And it just seems like the second year like that after you've made a run. But this tandem's going to be very impactful for a long time in the NFL if they stay together.
1: I just want to see a little more. The reason why they're tier two for me is just the Drake May. Like, I want to see him this year against better competition. And we virtually saw him, you know, in the playoffs against better competition and just wasn't as pretty. Again, same thing with Herbert, right? Offensive line issues, not reliable wide receivers. We got A.J. Brown. They got Dobbs now. They drafted another offensive lineman. So big year for him. And they could easily, I think, move into that tier one for me. We'll finish with the rest of Marty's tier two. And tier threes, and we'll wrap the show up. We'll do that next year. Jim Hill, Ben and Bye, Rutgers Network.
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9: On the next A Numbers Game, Jay Kahn joins us to talk about the Stanley Cup Final in the rearview mirror, but also to talk U.S. Open golf at Shinnecock Hills this week. All of his thoughts on that, plus Drew Dinsick. Yes, NBA Finals in the rearview as well, but also talking grass court tennis in England and elsewhere with Drew. And, of course, NFL and World Cup with him as well. Mark Borchardt on baseball. Paul Carr on the World Cup. It's A Numbers Game. 10 a.m. Eastern, 7 a.m. Pacific, right here at VSiN, the Sports Betting Network.
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2: We're back in the GM Shuffle. Marty, we've done comments before that we didn't cover every team in the topic. Well, we have 48 minutes, so if we don't get to your team, I'm sorry about that. You can leave us a comment on YouTube with your suggestions on teams here that should be in tier 1, 2, 3, 4, 5. You can leave us a comment on who you think the worst combination of offensive play call and quarterback is in the NFL. We still have to get to some tier 2 teams, Marty, that you have in tier 2. I have some of these in tier 2 as well. You might have one in tier 3, I think, but the Denver Broncos. So Sean Payton and Bo Nix, and Davis Webb is supposedly calling plays this year for Denver. I don't believe it. I think it's more of a situation where maybe he's radioing the plays in to the quarterback, Marty, taking a bigger role in offensive design. I can't imagine Sean Payton all those years with that big play sheet calling plays is just not going to have a say in what gets called every down, Marty. So I'll believe it when it happens. So maybe this is a Davis Webb and Sean Payton combined offense. I still think that Sean Payton, a really good play caller.
3: Unfortunately, we went against the Saints with Sean Payton twice a year for, over 10 years. And nobody has more respect for the guy as a head coach and the offensive play caller. He's calling the plays. I mean, David Webb might be after they have talked all week and said, okay, in this situation, we're calling this play. But Sean Payton is running this offense. He is running this offense. And I always like looking back to you know, who had the most influence on him. And Bill Parcells has a huge influence on Sean Payton. And Sean Payton is not going to give up play calling duties. What I think they're going to do is get Davis Webb more involved and go through the process. And he will know what's going on each time. But maybe he'll call play here or there. But Sean Payton's not giving up that control of calling plays. He's just not going to do that. That's not in his DNA.
2: No chance. Tier two for me and Marty, use the tier two team as well is Matt LaFleur and Jordan Love. Again, the same Packers thing, like, is always the same thing. Like, I think LaFleur is better than Love. Like, if you were to weight sort of who gets the credit for the offense, it's Matt LaFleur. I'd love to see him with a more talented quarterback. But that's a good offense. It's a good offense. It's well designed. I don't think Jordan Love is, really a tier two quarterback. I think he's, he presented tier two because the play caller.
3: Exactly. And I almost dropped him. I just didn't know what category to put him down in. But they just don't give you the feeling. They kind of give you the feeling that they're on this even trend and they're not really going to make a run at deep into the playoffs. It just doesn't seem like that. I mean, the team that I had down here, Jeff, that really intrigues me is the Ravens with Lamar Jackson and Declan Doyle. And, we just finished talking about Sean Payton and how much we respect him and admire his play calling skills. Declan Doyle spent, 3-4 years with him. He is now the offense coordinator. And, it's just funny, Jeff, because I go back to the Ravens last year, and we've said this, I've said this on this program, but when you watch them, their body language, there just seems something off. Now you're reading things about Lamar, and they're saying about how Lamar's getting challenged, and Declan Doyle's being tough on him. And I think Lamar Jackson wanted this. I think the Baltimore Ravens offense needed this. I think they needed a restart. And I am really excited to see how this combination and how the Ravens offense work out. They could be a surprise team, not a surprise team, but I don't think people expect to see them. Like, we were talking about them and the Bills last year. I'm not sure they're still not capable of being in that conversation. We just have to see it.
2: So I have a tier that is basically new offensive coordinator plus veteran quarterback.

0: right? So that's Baltimore, right? That's Detroit with a young play caller and a veteran quarterback. That's the Commanders with a first-time play caller, David Blau, who's felt like he was playing as a starting quarterback 3 years ago in a Thanksgiving game for like the Lions. And then Philadelphia, where Sean Mannion is getting his first opportunity to be a play caller with Jalen Hurts. I put them in their own tier. Like, that's why I have Baltimore. It's not that I...
1: Yeah.
0: It's not really a Lamar thing. It's more just like, I have those four teams. I think I'm right on those. Those four teams, new OC plus veteran quarterback, Jane Daniels including as a vet. Like, those feel like Philly, Washington, Detroit, Baltimore. Those are teams that could end up, if we do the same thing next season, I'm not sure we'll get a tier one. Maybe if Baltimore is really good or the Commanders are really good this year. But it does feel like those are very viable candidates. Philly, Washington, Detroit, Baltimore to be tier two teams in this sense at the end of this exercise next season.
1: Can I throw another combination up and see what you think if they fit in that category? Todd Monken, Deshaun Watson.
0: Oh, yeah. Okay. So
1: what do you think?
0: Deshaun just hasn't been good in 6 years, Marty. And so
1: he has not.
0: Todd Monken, by the way, I don't think gets enough respect for what he did at Georgia. He was a great, he really supercharged them at the championships on offense. And he had Stetson Bennett and who was the other quarterback they had there? Forget who it was. But I mean, if Watson's good, yeah, I think that's possible.
1: I mean, I know evaluators that I really respect. The thought that Deshaun Watson was going to be the best quarterback in the league coming out. I mean, they loved him. And obviously, we know the story. We know the issues. But this is one of those combinations that it just kind of jumps out at me and saying, because people don't even have, you know, we don't even know Deshaun Watson's going to start. Possibly, I guess. But if he does with that combination, I really think that they can cause some problems for teams.
0: So maybe they're in that category as well. The other one I
1: heard.
0: Where did you have Lee Cohen
1: and Trevor Lawrence?
0: So I had them at the end of tier two, because my tier three, there feels like a very clean break into what tier three is, even though I feel like I have them tier two. End of tier two is where I had them. I think you had them in tier three.
1: I had them in that we will see group. Yeah. With Kevin O'Connell and David Canales.
0: Okay. Guys. One group that I actually think that, well, you have been actually in tier four. I have them in tier three. And I kind of feel like the Cincinnati Bengals. Okay.
1: Yeah.
0: Joe Burrow is one of the best quarterbacks in the NFL. I think Zach Taylor is not one of the best play callers in the NFL, and that really cost the Bengals the ability to be the best they can be. I know Joe Burrow wants to play in shotgun. I don't like it. They go under center a little bit more. And the one thing I hate to continue to hear is this idea of like that it's okay for Joe Burrow to take sacks, to get hit. It's not. It's not okay. You have to fix the offense to make sure Joe Burrow does not get hit.
1: Exactly. I agree. And that's why, listen, I didn't know what tier. I think there's a possibility they can win the division if he stays healthy and they stay healthy and they play well. I do have my questions about Zach Taylor. I didn't know where to really put him. I had teams, Jeff, that, you know, I really don't know what, but like Miami, Bobby Slowick and Malik Willis. Now, you know how I feel about Malik Willis. I think he is going to really break out this year. And you look at Bobby Slowick, he was with Houston 23-24 when C.J. Stroud got NFL Rookie of the Year honors. So I'm looking and saying, okay, can there be a little spark, a little magic down there? I don't know. But also Brian Daboll going to Tennessee with Cam Ward. Those are guys. And I had Joe Burrow and Zach Taylor there just as a question mark because, heck, they could go as high as tier one if everything's working for him because of the abilities of Joe Burrow. It's just, it's really hard to figure out where some of the these teams are going to end up.
0: Well, I have that sort of grouping, Marty, that I have here as what did I put down? Experience, OC, and new quarterback. And maybe that fits into that category a little bit there. Now, Slowick's not an experience. I think some of these other guys are.

0: here as well. But like I put in here Minnesota, which I think is the most fascinating discussion yes. of them all, because Kevin O'Connell is a great OC, and if he can just get the most out of Kyler Murray, man, whew, that offense is going to be one of the best in the NFL. The one that I can't wait to watch this year, Clint Kubiak and Mendoza in Vegas. That one, maybe I know I'm getting. I think I know what I'm getting from Kevin O'Connell and Kyler Murray. This one could be like a big boom by the end of the season for the Vegas Raiders.
1: Is Mendoza going to start off and go the whole way, or come in say midseason? That's going to be interesting. But that Clint Kubiak, that combination is very exciting for the future.
0: Gonna be an exciting season, Marty. A lot of good offense, a lot of good quarterbacks in the NFL, a lot of good partnerships. Always like the league. There's so much every year innovative between these groups. We'll be back next week, everyone. Take care. Hope you guys have a great week. Talk to you guys next Monday. Take care, everybody.
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12: I mentioned the numbers that we'll look at for the way too early Stanley Cup odds for 2027. And I can't believe I'm saying this, Dave. I think the Cup in jeopardy of moving north of the border next year for the first time Whoa. In what feels like forever. Just the way that Montreal is positioned, Ottawa, I think, deserves a little bit more credit. They

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2: Alongside Matt Humans, I'm Tim Murray. It is VSiN Prime Time, and with the NBA Finals and Stanley Cup Final in the rear view, we press forward, Matt. We've got the U.S. Open starting on Thursday. College World Series rolls on. The two unbeaten teams on each side of their bracket, North Carolina and Oklahoma, pulling off the upset on Monday night over Georgia. Those two teams won't play until Wednesday. The World Cup rolling along. Plenty of draws. I know that made you excited on Monday, but I'll start with this, Matt. The big news coming out on Monday night with ramifications for the college football season, which starts in less than 11 weeks. Brendan Sorsby will not play in 2026 for the Texas Tech Raiders, according to multiple media reports, and has been confirmed by Texas Tech. He will enter the supplemental draft. And it was interesting from an odds perspective, the movement we saw DraftKings when the news came out with the injunction that allowed him to play, move from even money to minus 150 to win the Big 12. And now that he is not going to play, it has shifted back to plus 105. You know, this is a story that you and I were getting quite tired of talking about, and now it's been resolved. It is over. Brendan Sorsby won't be playing college football anymore. He will apply for the supplemental draft, which will take place over the summer. But what do you make of this news that came out, the Texas Tech and Brendan Sorsby officially parted ways?
3: Well, that's good news, and it's great for college football not to have to hear about this the rest of the summer, because it's kind of cast a dark cloud over the sport, really, with all the things going on in college football that we don't like, where you have unrestricted free agency, no salary cap, and everything that's happening. The last thing you need is a high-profile quarterback who's got a gambling problem. And it just turned into a court case and a soap opera that seemed like it was going to drag out the entire summer. I think common sense prevails. Texas Tech realized what a negative situation this is. And it's better for Tech, and it's better for Sorsby to part ways. I'm sure he's getting some sort of financial settlement, buy out his NIL contract, and he can go to the supplemental draft, where I'd be shocked if he's a first-round pick. Tim, you and I talked about this. I would not rank Brendan Sorsby in the top five in college quarterbacks, probably not in the top 10. But there are a lot of people who portrayed him as a superstar. To me, I think his ability was being exaggerated in the media. But again, this Texas Tech team's legit with or without Sorsby, and I think Tech's still going to be fine. College football is better off without him, and he'll go into the supplemental draft, where I think he's going to be a second-round pick, maybe a third-round pick. But I'd be shocked if he's a first-rounder.
2: Well, I was going to be shocked if he played football this year, mm-hmm. and then the injunction came out, so that was stunning. But ultimately, I think for us as college football fans and just sanity in the sport, for him not playing does work out well. Cody Campbell, who I would say the last week for Texas Tech has not been there shiningest moment, if you will. Cody Campbell, chairman of the Texas Tech Board of Regents and, you know, billionaire that funds all their athletics, said they will not seek the return of any money paid to Sorsby, to your point about a financial settlement, through his NIL agreements with the university. And he also noted, quote, "The bottom line is that Texas Tech did absolutely nothing but act with complete integrity."
3: Oh, come on.
2: Through this.
3: Are you serious?
2: Process. That's what was part of the statement. Three-page statement. No thanks. Not reading all of that. But for me, from a betting standpoint, I think Texas Tech at plus 105 is actually worth a play for them to win the Big 12, as I've stated a number of times on primetime as well as on the VSiN College Football Betting Podcast. This team, with the schedule that they have, with no BYU, with no Utah, and also with no Kansas State, Houston going to Lubbock, the schedule makes up very well for Joey McGuire.

0: squad. And Will Hammond, coming off the ACL, I do think Will Hammond has a chance to be a very quality quarterback this year, assuming he comes back at 100%. So we'll see. But good news coming out, I think, on Monday night. Texas Tech and Brendan Sorsby mutually agreeing to part ways. He will not play college football anymore, as he will apply to be in the NFL supplemental draft. We have not seen a player selected in the NFL supplemental draft since 2019. All right, Matt, let's look ahead to Tuesday night and a full slate of MLB, including a really good one. Now, preseason, I don't know if we would have said White Sox Yankees, big time game, but the Chicago White Sox have been quite impressive. They are in first place in the AL Central, and they are underdogs at Yankee Stadium. Gerrit Cole will be on the hill for the Pinstripes.
1: Cole's been good, not great, but he's been pretty good since he came back from injury. And he's probably going to give the Yankees somewhere around six innings, two runs allowed, something like that. His arm is live again. He's got plenty of pop on his fastball. Just not going to go deep into starts. You're going to get probably about six innings out of Cole. Davis Martin is going for the White Sox. And if you don't know about Davis Martin, you should. He's got nine wins so far. He's 9-2 in his first 13 starts, over 78 innings. He's got 79 strikeouts, a whip of 110, ERA of 240. Really like Davis Martin. I might look to play the White Sox here. You want to talk about teams on a roll? Chicago White Sox just took two out of three from the Dodgers on the south side over the weekend. Even without Murakami, they've been really good. And I thought maybe with, you know, when you got a 20 home run hitter out of the lineup, I thought they might go into a bit of an offensive funk without Murakami. It has not happened. White Sox still rolling. Dog might be worth a look in that game. But I'll tell you what, the Yankees are playing well, too. They surprised me a little bit. Without Aaron Judge in the lineup, Yankees have been playing okay. They've retaken first place in the American League East. They've won seven of their past 10 and now one game up on Tampa Bay going into Monday in that division race. So probably not going to play the game, but I might take a look at the dog if I do anything.
0: A couple other teams in action. We got the Milwaukee Brewers, as they have been quite impressive. You saw what Jacob Mizorowski did in his last start on Friday night. Kyle Harrison bounced back after getting lit up in Las Vegas. The Brewers taking on the other leader in the AL Central, the Cleveland Guardians, and Milwaukee is a decent-sized favorite at home in Milwaukee, around a $1.50 favorite tomorrow against the Cleveland Guardians. So a battle of two first-place teams in Milwaukee on Tuesday night.
1: You said Freeland's going to be the starter?
0: No.
1: I was going to say, I see Gasser.
0: Gasser will be the starter.
1: Gasser is the starter for Milwaukee. Guardians, I was a bit surprised, didn't play better against the Yankees in that series in Cleveland. I would say that game's probably going to be a pass for me.
0: San Diego taking on St. Louis. The St. Louis Cardinals, one of the biggest surprise teams this year in all of baseball, and they will go up against Michael King on Tuesday night. The San Diego Padres, a team that's certainly been up and down here at Circa, looks like a pick'em for the San Diego Padres and the St. Louis Cardinals. The Cardinals entering this game in the playoffs, yep, and shut out the Padres on Monday night, 3-0. How about the start on Monday night, by the way, for my ginger brother, Dustin May? A complete game shutout, allowed just one hit, as that one hit came to Manny Machado.
1: Yeah, I think this has not been hyped up enough in the media. Manny Machado is on a tear right now. He just got a hit to bump his average up to 177.
0: Watch out.
1: Man. Padres are four games over 500. They did win two in a row before they ran into a hot pitcher in St. Louis on Monday night. Michael King is a pitcher I like to bet, but I'm not playing the Padres because they're right now showing a lot of signs of being a bad baseball team, even though they're still over 500. They're definitely leaking oil, and the Cardinals have been among the biggest overachievers in MLB and playing pretty well right now, winning, I believe, eight of their last 11. So Cardinals playing pretty well. They're only team right now putting a little bit of heat on the Brewers in that division.
0: Yeah, not the Chicago Cubs, who on Monday night saw Pete Crow Armstrong hit for the cycle. As
1: he did get the single.
0: He got the

0: You got the singles. So Pete Crow Armstrong, a cycle on Monday night for the Chicago Cubs.
1: There were two cycles in the baseball world on Monday. The other came from a Texas player in the College World Series.
0: Texas winning 14-2. Speaking of the College World Series, it's back in action on Tuesday. Winner moves on. Loser goes home. West Virginia, decent-sized favorite early in the day in Omaha. 2 p.m. Eastern start. West Virginia, 2:30 favorite over Troy. And then the nightcap will be Georgia and Texas, which looks to be around a pick'em. Georgia, slight favorite at DraftKings. So two games in the College World Series in Omaha on Tuesday. Lastly, Matt, the World Cup continues with four more games on Tuesday, and after a stunning result for one of the favorites in Spain tying Cape Verde, we'll see the other favorite, France, who right now has moved around plus 425, just a tick ahead of Spain, and we'll see what France does against Senegal, around minus $2 on the three-way money line. You bet France to win the World Cup, didn't you?
1: Yeah, at about 5-1. I think it was plus 475. But you know, I've been a French soccer fan my entire life.
0: Now you're all in
1: since last week, and I decided to go with the French to win the World Cup. I did not want to go with Spain. You know, talked with Alex Blowers here, VSiN soccer betting analyst, and he said he leaned to France as a better team than Spain. And believe it or not, Tim, the Spanish team did not look very good in its Monday game.
0: No, they did not. You are, and you always have been, a big—
1: But I went with France.
0: You are a big Mbappe guy. You will not quit Mbappe. That is the man you're riding to the World Cup crown. Hey, just a reminder, folks, VSiN.com. 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
2: 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Back alongside the aforementioned Jensen Lewis, Dave Ross here with you. Yes, I've got a little sleep deprivation today. USA plays Friday against Australia, not Thursday. I'm still on UFC White House time. I don't know what day it is, what time it is, Jensen. It's just been a chaotic 24 hours. My phone's still blowing up this morning with my buddies. Did you stay up all night? And I'm like, yep, I did. I stayed up all night, watched every second of it. We'll get to it a little bit later on. It was a night for the ages for the UFC, Jensen. And again, you see some of these things in real time happen in your lifetime. And I think one of those was last night, a coming of age for the UFC, for mixed martial arts. We'll get to that a little bit later. But talk about coming of an age and your time. How about the Knicks? Again, you had a juicy take, 16-1, I do believe, on the Knicks. And when did you get that, Jensen? Around Christmas time, is that right?
3: It was the week of Thanksgiving, and again, Thanksgiving. Had a couple of other Eastern Conference teams. Yeah, and to be fair, Dave, we do this a lot on this show, and we try and diversify the portfolio. When you find some value, you want to try and snatch it, or at least try and foreshadow, okay, should this group kind of move forward? And, we really in earnest look around probably Christmas Day is that pseudo, all right, this is kind of when everyone starts to look at the NBA a little bit more with scrutiny. So I had actually gone with the Pistons at 50-1. I had the Knicks at 16-1. I took two astronomical long shots on Toronto at 200-1. I didn't even go with my Cavaliers. I did write them up for our NBA betting guide. But to me, it again, this was kind of what I told you, that the physicality, and this is a perfect segue to what we just watched in the finals. I was worried about Cleveland. Could they handle another physical series? Because Indiana just walked all over them last year en route to an early exit. You could say the Knicks kind of did the same thing, out-physicaled them. They were tougher. And the Knicks turned the trick again on the gangly Victor Wembanyama, who still is defiant to this day, typical Frenchman. But that you have to kind of admit that not only in your UFC fight sense, the Knicks were on the floor and on the ropes almost every game early. And they had to scratch and claw to get back in. But when they had chances to land haymakers, Dave, I don't know about you, but every time they landed it, and they had the best fighter of them all in Jalen Brunson in their corner. So I think they deserve as much credit for the comeback and the resiliency as being able to get some of those games across the line. Statistically, San Antonio may have dominated in some aspects, but Dave, do you know the only stat anyone cares about in a championship round? It's wins. And if you have more wins, if you get to four in the NBA finals before the other team, I don't give a damn what the stats say. You're the champs, you will be there at the top, and that's all that matters for the New York Knicks.
2: Well, it's perfect in the UFC equation of a main event, which goes scheduled five rounds. This was Knicks in five. And if the Spurs want to say they won four rounds and got knocked out in the fifth, so be it. You still lost the fight. And that's the bottom line. So, yeah, you won a lot of this series, Victor Wembanyama. But I think mentally tough is what we saw, is certainly in those fourth quarters, for all those comebacks and come back this totality of the playoffs, to do it once against Cleveland down 20 plus in the fourth quarter, and once against San Antonio down 20 plus in this series, and that had only happened, I believe, one other time, and to do it twice and come back, and they were 2-0 in games that they trailed by 20 or more in this postseason, that's unheard of. That's mentally tough, and I do think Mike Brown should get a lot of credit for keeping

0: he did, which was absolutely spectacular. Well, when you win, Jensen, sometimes those post-game celebrations, you might have a little bit, you might be a little bit inebriated. Here's Jalen Brunson talking about his play and the Knicks' play down the stretch to close this things out.
1: Tonight, we played like we wanted to go home champions. To finish the game, not to start the game, to finish the game. Yeah. It means the world to me to play, go on those court, go on that court with those guys. Whatever environment we're in, home or away, doesn't matter for us.
2: That's so good.
0: You know what? That's what's supposed to be like. Take us back to those locker rooms because you see the goggles. Did you guys have the goggles on back in your day?
2: Hell no. We were real men. Come on. You play all year for the burn. I did two interviews with the Hall of Famer Tom Hamilton, Jim Rosenhaus on the Indians Radio Network. And, Dave, there's no better feeling, right? I mean, you do all the work in the offseason. You go through the ups and downs. It's the only time you can champagne bath your front office, your general manager, your manager. It's the only acceptable time. Okay, so you take advantage of it. No, it took me a solid couple hours for the burn to get to a manageable level to keep my eyes open after that. But hey, Jalen Brunson now enters into the pantheon of Knicks greats. Is he the best ever? That's heady praise. The bottom line is that he will be remembered for leading this team when everyone doubted him. And it is hysterical to go back and look at some of the media, both locally and nationally, years ago that wrote him off. I don't know how many people are getting there for when the Las Vegas Aces come into town. Becky Hammon with one of the worst takes ever. That is going to be one of the most attended WNBA games for one reason only, and it's not Caitlin Clark. That is one of the great things as an athlete, Dave. We hear all the noise. You use it as motivation. And Jalen Brunson did it his way. He wasn't defiant to the media. He just went out and did his job. I think I respect him tenfold more than anyone else. He absorbed it. He took it. He went out. He led men. He led a group that, hell, you know, two of his other boys and Josh Hart and Mikal Bridges, I mean, they were effusive in their, like, he's the man. Mike Brown, he's 1A. There's only a handful in the game, Dave, and there's even fewer that have won the NBA Finals. And so I think that a lot of respect needs to be put on Jalen Brunson for what he did, not only individually, but it's the collective. How do you mold and how do you motivate the guys around you? He's as important a piece of this organization's history as there ever will be.
0: They're plus 750 to repeat as NBA champions this time next year. And again, the Spurs right now, $5 shorter because of Victor Wembanyama. We'll talk a lot about him as the offseason goes and whether or not he needs to change his game a little bit, play a little bit deeper. I saw some tweets out there from former players like, wow, 7-6 and no post-up game. You know, like, there are some things out there that in the fourth quarter kind of showed themselves. But I want to get back to a bigger point you just made, which I think is spot on and should not go understated. And you said lead, Jalen Brunson, leader of men. To win in that city, that's why it takes captains like Mark Messier in 94. It took a captain like Derek Jeter to lead by example. It takes a captain like Jalen Brunson to lead those other guys. It's not an easy place to play and or win. We all know that in New York. It is built different. And Jensen, that's exactly it. You need a leader. And adults, grown men, still need to be led, whether it's the head coach or whether it's that player and that alpha in Jalen Brunson. And to do it understated, kind of the ways in Messier did and Jeter did, I think you can make that Brunson comparison today. And probably, as you said, will go down as one of the greatest New York athletes, not just Knicks, of all time.
2: Well said. Just a way too early look, and I just happened to look at a couple of numbers. Two that jumped out to me, Dave, as long as Nikola Jokic is still a Denver Nugget next year, 28-1 on Denver feels pretty juicy in the Western Conference. And again, that's an NBA Finals 2027 championship odds. And then I would look also at the Indiana Pacers getting Tyrese Haliburton healthy back. It's a group that'll be most

0: motivated, very high upside. Those were two longer shots that really jumped out to me. So might be jumping in the way too early pool on the shallow end for those two numbers in those respective conferences.
1: Watching the UFC last night, there was a Kelce commercial, and I saw Giannis Antetokounmpo doing a really good commercial, by the way. And I thought, boy, this guy's star seems like it's too big for Milwaukee. So we wonder, does Giannis go to Boston 6-1 next year for the C's to get back in the world winner's circle? Dare I say L.A., 33-1 for the Lakers next year. It's going to be interesting this offseason. It always is in the NBA. This is By the Books on VSiN, the Sports Betting Network.
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5: 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Coming up on the show Tuesday, JVT is back, and boy, do we have a lot to catch up on. With the Stanley Cup and NBA Finals in the rearview, we're looking ahead to the NBA draft. Why JVT thinks there's no way this player is going as high as his odds would indicate. We've also got best bets for the World Cup, Major League Baseball. 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Tune in at 11 Pacific, 2 Eastern.
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11: Other than the Spurs blowing a 29-point lead in game four of the NBA Finals. That's the worst beat. The second worst beat, and it's correlated here, tied in kind of the same thing. How did that series not go over 5.5 games?
12: Yes. Excellent call.
11: They led the series for 72% of game time action, and they lost in 5 games. I can't wrap my head around that.
12: Every game was the same script.
11: Yeah, exactly.
12: Get out to the big lead, up 15, go time for the Knicks about the third quarter, storm back, Fox implodes, they make all the plays down the stretch, Brunson carries them, they win it in 5, incredible. And what a close. They won 15 of their last 16 playoff games and a record for margin of victory.
11: So they lost more games to the Hawks than they did to the rest of their competition combined. Yes. It would work right there for Belgium.
12: Yeah, how about that? Yeah, you believe that?
11: Would have been a goal.
12: And also, they were responsible for the first, third, and fifth biggest comebacks in finals history.
11: All in
12: the same finals. Yeah. And how about, I retweeted it. You sent it in there as well. If you money line and did in play at the highest point where they were at in all the games, and then did the rollover, you won $2.4 million. They were down 16, 18, 29, and 15 in the 4 wins. If you grabbed in play then and were able to do something with the rollover then, to think about that.
11: Well, I hope to God were watching the game and the ratings were astronomical, biggest since Jordan again. Please tell me that a majority of people were betting the Knicks in play to come back and win the game. And I tweeted this out after the game was over with. We're watching De'Aaron Fox with the most irrational confidence I've seen since James Harden, maybe more, go 3 of 15, not stop shooting in the entire fourth quarter, and play the entire time for the most part on the court at the same time as Luke Kornet, and they had the lead. Who'd you think was going to win the game? I was betting the Knicks almost every game when they were down. Not all of them, but almost every game down, because I had no confidence in the Spurs team the more it played out. How could you? Well, and Mitch Johnson was a disgrace. Yep. And he said that he was going to stick with De'Aaron Fox, and he did. 3 of 15. Get off the court.
12: Yep. Harper,
11: stop shooting.
12: Harper was their second best player.
11: Agreed.
12: He wouldn't give him the minutes, or you could argue Fox or Johnson, the second best player for the Knicks. How they helped out. And this guy now enters the 4 for $229 extension. He was so bad, I think they have to move him.
11: Well, how?
12: Oh,
11: who's going to trade for him now?
12: I don't know. People were throwing out Memphis or something. He's still a pretty good player in a regular season.
11: No,
12: he is. To play like that, incredible. How we just fell apart. There was the key sequence there. They were down 15 with 2 minutes left in the third quarter, and they cut it to 7.
11: Mm-hmm.
12: Also, somehow, some way, after they couldn't make a shot in the paint around the perimeter, they scored 37 first-half points, yet were only down 5 at the half. Yeah. That was another huge win for the Knicks.
11: Sure.
12: They were even in the game at halftime.
11: Oh, they could do nothing at all offensively in the first quarter, trailed by 10.
12: Yeah, no help. OG was off, Cat fouls out, never on the floor, Bridges not bad, bench did nothing, and they win the game still.
11: I think we have our answer, by the way, to asking like lifelong New Yorkers and New York sports fans the question over and over and over again, give us the pecking order. And that's been answered. The Knicks are number one.
12: Yep.
11: All you had to do was watch at the videos that came out on social media immediately when the game was over with on Saturday night. Some of that stuff from Manhattan and the city and the surrounding borough, it was just, we've never seen that before. Giants, Yankees, combined, any of it. They are the number one team there, and that was proven to me by winning the title. And Brunson now is he's the best Knick of all time.
12: I agree.
11: I don't know how you debate that.
12: I know. I agree. To do something only Jordan has done before with 45 in a closeout game on the road and 13 straight points and not getting help from his teammates there and to just time and time again deliver tough shots, getting fouled, no call, almost injured. Wemby should have got another flagrant. I thought he was going to get severely injured there with the didn't give him room to land. He just battled back and just belief. That's his big thing. Always got to believe. And the Nova Knicks did it again. What a story.
11: I'll ask you this question. So if the Spurs won that game, if they hung on to win it, to force a game 6, I believe, like the poly markets of the world, prediction markets, would have put up a prop bet on will Victor Wembanyama, this is right after game 5 on Saturday night, will he get suspended for game 6? Because the league can, in theory, go back and look at that.
12: They would have, and suspended him.
11: Yeah, they would not have suspended
12: him. He wasn't playing.
11: I would have bet my life savings on the no.
12: That was egregious. You know, I agree with Zach Lowe and others. It was an easy call.
11: It was
12: sitting there on a platter for Donnie. I get it again with the Freudian slip for Foster to blow that. But that's 12-0 ATS now for the Knicks when Foster's on there.

0: playoff games, but that was just to go back and after he got the break against Brunson and Grand Theft Alvarado, he was going to be suspended. That was an easy call.
1: No, I was. That's an obvious flagrant foul. He has to get suspended. I'm telling you right now, I completely disagree. There is absolutely no way the league was going to suspend him. They were not going to play game six without him.
0: They had to do it.
1: The last four winners of the West, Denver, Dallas, Oklahoma City, and San Antonio, and there's a common theme here. You know what it is? We have heard every single time.
0: Best player?
1: No, watch out, here comes the dynasty.
0: Okay.
1: We heard it in 2023 after Joker won his first one. The dynasty starts right now with Denver. Has not happened. Dallas was a fluke the following year. Then they completely blowtorch the entire organization. Yeah. Oclahoma City, they were going to be, and they had players who were hurt. I get it, but they couldn't make it out of the West this year. They are going to be a dynasty, and the Spurs will absolutely be back. Are we sure? Like they're going to get, is it going to be between Oklahoma City and San Antonio next year? This is great for betting and great for the league. All eight champions, longest run ever in the NBA, first time ever. Now we've had eight different champions in a row.
0: No, it's no gimme, but he's going to improve, and he's got one of the best all time right in his backyard to help him. I would call Duncan, and I would call Olajuwon, and I would develop a low post game to make him become unstoppable. Also, it's refreshing now that you're probably not going to have to run Fox out there as much. You can just lean on the 20-year-old, and you got Harper, Castle, and Wembanyama for years. Make more adjustments, help out with the roster. OKC's going to be tough, you're right. But I think we're going to see them go toe-to-toe in the West for many, many years. But I wouldn't just pencil him in and say he's going to be a fixture in the playoffs or in the finals, though. But it's just you got to be able to close, and that's the thing that's going to haunt them. They were 63-9 during the season when they were up 12-plus points, and they go 1-4 in the finals.
1: Mitch Johnson said right after the game, we were not ready to win a title.
0: Yeah.
1: Well, the players weren't, and certainly he was not as a head coach as well. Was asked a great question last night watching game six with a bunch of friends out and about for the Stanley Cup. Doug Kazarian asked, will Mitch Johnson be the head coach when Victor Wembanyama wins his first championship?
0: That's a good point. I would say he enters the season on the hot seat because he was so bad. And if they can't go back to the finals or they go out in a disappointing manner, fashion in the Western Conference finals or something like that, I would definitely say he's entering the season on the hot seat with what happened. Because he was responsible for putting the lineups out there that didn't work and being stubborn and sticking by Fox. So that, and also running Wembanyama into the ground. Why is he on the floor in the whole third quarter in a 30-point lead?
1: That's right.
0: I definitely think he enters on the hot seat. It's a coveted job.
1: So I think it's more wide open than what most people are going to tell you.
0: Well, plus 250 is ridiculous.
1: No, so based on
0: back, I mean,
1: yeah, based on the odds, I mean, this is going to be my Charlotte Hornets for this year. JVT and I last night bet the Utah Jazz 150-1 to win the West.
0: Okay.
1: They are either going to get Darren Peterson or potentially AJ DeBanza with the second pick of the draft.
0: Or Boozer. Hearing Boozer.
1: Or maybe Boozer, which I would hate, actually. But regardless, they have Keontae George. This is their potential roster depth chart next year. He woulda, shoulda, coulda won most improved player this year until the Jazz decided to tank. He averaged 24 points per game. Ace Bailey, high draft pick last year, averaged 20 points per game in February.
0: How did Rutgers not make the tournament?
1: Incredible.
0: He had Bailey and Harper on the same team.
1: So look, Paul, they're 9-10 deep.
0: Yeah.
1: Markkanen averaged 27 a game last year, career 37% three-point shooter. Jaren Jackson, former defensive player of the year. I don't know if Walker Kessler can stay healthy. He's only played 40, 22, 58, and five games in his 4 years, but he's a hell of a defensive player as well. They're going to have Isaiah Collier off the bench. He averaged 9.5 assists in February. He had games of 22, 14, 11, and 10. Probably Darren Peterson. Maybe not. Could be another player. Sensabaugh averaged 15 points per game off the bench, 37% from three. Filipowski, 11 and 7 off the bench, 18 and 10 in four April games. Cody Williams, 15 points per game from March to the end of the year. When they were tanking, they were playing all these backups to get an idea what they were going to be like for this upcoming year, and they all crushed it. And now they're going to go back to their normal backup roles. This is going to be playoff bet, win total bet, and 150-1 to win the West. Absolutely. Had to bet that.
0: All right. I was going to say Portland until today because it appears that the steam on Pauly market, Giannis to Miami. Because I thought the three-way with Miami, Boston, and Portland was going to happen. There was a lot of connected people said it was picking up steam.
1: I know.
0: But then if you follow the money, there was a big move at Pauly market on Giannis to Miami, and that's a pretty good offer from Miami. And but then again, he says he only wants to go to Miami.
1: That's pretty big. That's did Windhorse have that today?
0: I didn't know. I didn't see who had it.
1: Okay.
0: No, but I saw the move. But I know it was Zach Lowe and others saying everything they're hearing is saying good chance he goes to Boston over the weekend.
1: We'll continue the discussion coming up. Get some best bets from Nick Whalen here on Follow the Money. 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
0: Coming up on the next edition of Follow the Money, the U.S. Open is here. Wes Reynolds, all his best bets, futures, and props, as well as John Hasselbauer to break down his best bets and talk to U.S. Open at Shinnecock. The Meat Man is back, Steve Wiss, with World Cup bets on the card and futures and live betting action. And Derek Stevens joins the show to recap a great weekend and another entry into the Grandissimo. 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
10: 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They'd never moved up. 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

0: We are back, VSiN by the books, on this Monday morning. Going to have Zach Cohen join us here in the next hour, talk all things NBA. Now, the Knicks have done it. We've got the draft coming up here in about 10 short days, so we'll figure out what the prospects look like next year in the NBA season. But let's put a bow on this year's Stanley Cup playoffs. Pete Jensen's been kind enough to join us throughout the playoffs, senior fantasy editor at NHL.com. Give him a follow on X at NHL Jensen, and joins us now in the Progressive Guest Line. Pete, we were hoping maybe to get a little bit more hockey, but I think we kind of squeezed as much toothpaste out of that jar as we could there. Now, VGK, six games. They fall last night 3-0 to the victor, go the spoils. Was it as hard as it looked for Carolina to get this done in six, or clearly the better team showed themselves in the last three when they were down 2-1?
1: Well, first off, this was an epic series with so many one-goal games, overtime games, a back-and-forth lead changes, blown leads. The Hurricanes, to their credit, early on in the series, a couple of those games, it looked like they were down and out. One of them, they came back and still lost in double overtime. Another one, they came back and really stayed alive in that key game two, which was a trend for them all postseason long. And I think for Rod Brindamore, like we've seen all through the years since he took over, this team goes deep in the playoffs every year. They benefited from having a little bit easier path in the early rounds compared to, say, a Colorado or a Vegas that had a gauntlet path. And then all of a sudden you find yourself in the finals for the first time in the Brindamore era as a coach, and his adjustments and the overpowering possession style of the Hurricanes once again wear down the opponent over the course of the series. So then you started to see games 5 and 6 of the series, more of an advantage, more of an ice tilt in favor of Carolina. And then that's all she wrote.
2: Yeah. And Pete, I think not having William Karlsson certainly left a gaping hole there for VGK. Yep. Just one of the key cogs. It's hard to be able to rebound off that. And I know Torts did everything he possibly could. Let me ask you on the Conn Smythe, because it's one of the unique awards in our big four sports in North America here, as far as postseason awards go. It is supposed to be the entirety of the postseason, yet I think the finishing flourish for Jordan Staal ends up getting him across the line. Did they get it right for Conn Smythe? And if they didn't, where would your pivot have been considering Carolina the winner? And we know what Mitch Marner had done all the way up until that point.
1: I mean, it's very tricky because Frederik Andersen, had he stayed healthy or in the lineup, I mean, I feel like he would have been a slam dunk, but he didn't play in the past couple of games. And of course, Brandon Bussey really was the breakout star of the series in his first season. He had an amazing regular season, but nobody expected him to play. And then he ends up playing, the last three games or so, having a shutout in game six to clinch the series. So that just kind of threw everything up in the air. I thought there was a case building for Nikolaj Ehlers, who led the series with 9 points in six games. I called him out as a long shot entering the series. Guess he didn't do quite enough, even though he had a real powerful series. And overall, that was the new wrinkle for the Hurricanes coming into this season. He was the new blood to try to help them get over the hump, and he did that. There were just too many. Carolina is such a well-rounded team where you could have made a case for Taylor Hall. You could have made a case for Ehlers. You could have made a case for Stankoven, who was their leading goal scorer and was more consistent all four series, in my opinion. But hey, Jordan Staal, when you're winning, 65-70% of your face-offs and a vaunted penalty killer, and you're contributing in all these different ways, and especially in the finals, he was playing on the first power play. He was playing on the line with Ehlers and Seth Jarvis kind of got those guys going. And he was a very important part of the fabric of the team all four rounds. But in terms of the standard stats and things like that, it really didn't come into fruition until the finals. So it's a healthy debate. I think you could say maybe some other guys had a better, more well-rounded entire postseason than Jordan Staal. And yeah, you mentioned Marner. I mean, Marner had a better all four rounds than Jordan Staal. He just came out on the losing end. So it's really hard to see the guy from the losing team. I know we saw McDavid a couple of years ago, but it's hard to win the award when push comes to shove when you're on the losing team.
0: Yeah, and I thought he was really kind of the key, Jordan Staal, there in the final. I love the way they did that in the power play. If they win the draw, he stays and goes right to the front of the net. They lose the draw, they get him off the ice.

0: and you switch out there. It's pretty fascinating how they got that power play going. I want to talk about Torts in Vegas now, because I mentioned that they kind of squeezed as much toothpaste out of the tube as they could get, getting to six games here to make, I think some might have said, an improbable run to get as far as they did. It was kind of looked at as a short-term fix for VGK, and that he's not going to be the long-term solution there behind the bench. What do you make of where Vegas is now? What do you think they do at the all-important head coach position?
1: Yeah, I mean, it sounds like it's in doubt whether he's coming back. I know he kind of dismissed it a little bit, but, I mean, clearly he maximized the team that was very underwhelming, had good underlying metrics all season long, great special teams, but he helped them find that other gear where even in the Anaheim series, the Colorado series, which they swept the Avalanche, and then again in the Hurricane series, this team was getting outchanced at 5-on-5 on average in terms of the 5-on-5 shot attempts percentage, yet they were still winning. Even the final series, they pushed it to six games, and you know the offense dried up a little bit with some guys banged up in a long playoff road. Like, we get it, but overall, it was a really good fit for Tortorella, and you're talking about one of the, you know, upper echelon coaches in NHL history, whether it's regular season or postseason. They pulled the upset of the President's Trophy winning team when he was with Columbus in 2019 when they beat the Lightning, and then they did it again to the Avs, kind of mystified the Avalanche, right? They had no answers for what the Torts-led Golden Knights were putting forth and the adjustments. They had no answers. It was crazy to see. So I thought it was a great fit. I hope that Torts can be back for another year to see this thing through, and hopefully Vegas can retool in the offseason so that they're not relying on maybe one injury dooming them like we saw with William Karlsson there at the end.
2: All right, Pete, we now can look forward. It's just three short months away from next year's regular season getting underway. I'm not sure if many of our audience know, but the new collective bargaining agreement means we get two additional regular season games beginning next season. That has not happened since the early 90s, I believe, 92-93 and 93-94. Also, the max contract length does not go beyond 7 years now. That'll be interesting as far as free agency goes. We get a full-time emergency backup goalie position for every team, and playoff game rosters must be cap compliant, which I think we will talk about further down the line here. Expectations for you with kind of the new wrinkles here early next season, and maybe a team to watch this offseason, whether it be in free agency or making some big trades?
1: I mean, I still go back to that Eastern Conference series between the Canadiens and the Sabres. I feel like both of those teams are, you know, two of the young emerging teams, or maybe they're one or two moves away from competing to actually win the cup. I feel like maybe Buffalo deserved a little bit better in that game seven. And had they won, Colorado ended up getting upset. So you really never know what could have happened. And again, Carolina benefited from a favorable path, right? They swept the first two rounds. They swept the Senators, which was a surprise, and then they swept the Flyers. So they took care of business there. But I feel like Buffalo might have given them a better series in the conference finals, and then you never know what could happen from there. Buffalo, I think, needs to try to search for an elite goaltender. There's some interesting options out there. I don't know if they could ever land a Hellebuck in a trade, but maybe that's something that could put them over the top. There's also Sergei Bobrovsky is an unrestricted free agent after the Panthers, of course, missed the playoffs this year, and he's a two-time cup winner. So be interesting to see where Bobrovsky is headed if he leaves Florida. I know he likes it down there, but still worth watching. And then Alex Tuch is one of the biggest free agent players available potentially. He's property of the Sabres right now. We'll see if they get a deal done. They probably don't want to overpay him too much because they're trying to get better in the offseason. But that's another key thing to watch for Buffalo heading into the summer.
0: All right, Pete, about 30 seconds ago, if I gave you the hypothetical Vesna by the books booking line for next year, and I'll make the odds 10-1, Team Canada gets the Stanley Cup back for the first time since 93. You got the Oilers 11-1, Senators 16-1, Montreal a little bit down the board. Would you take Canada to get it back at, say, 10-1, or do you think it stays in the United States in 2027 as well?
1: I think it probably stays in the United States. Montreal might be the best chance for me. In addition to what they did this year, going to the conference finals, they have an elite

0: young core, even more guys who have still not cracked the roster just yet. So keep an eye on them. And the Oilers, they have to do something to get the team better. Otherwise, McDavid could be out in 2 years. They were lucky to extend him, but they've been trending in the wrong direction for sure.
1: Pete, great stuff throughout the entirety of the postseason. We appreciate your insights here to VSiN by the books. 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
7: 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Only three golfers have finished under par in the four U.S. Opens that have been held at Shinnecock. Scottie Scheffler, world number one, needs a U.S. Open to complete the career Grand Slam. 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Scheffler is at plus 550. Rory McIlroy, this year's Masters champion, he's at plus 120. He's also a former U.S. Open champ. John Rahm won the U.S. Open in 2021. He's plus 1300 to win at Shinnecock. Tommy Fleetwood, Matt Fitzpatrick, and Xander Schauffele all are plus 2000. 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To claim their first major championship. I'm Tony DeZiri from VSiN, the Sports Betting Network.
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0: GM Shuffle. We are glad you guys are here. We are 1 week closer to National Football League season. It's now the off-season of off-seasons. The OTA programs are finished up. It's time for us to start previewing and talking about next season. Jeff Schwartz, 8 years National Football League, alongside Marty Herney, 30 years in the front offices. We are presented by DraftKings. DraftKings, the crown is yours. Marty, just a little bit of news and notes to get to before we get to our main topic of today's show, which is going to be tiering the best offensive play caller and quarterback combinations in the National Football League. This will kick off some of our preview of heading into next season. Before we get there, Marty, a couple of things that happened this week in the NFL. No big topics like last week. We spent a lot of time talking about some of the trades and the Sorsby. Some contractual things got done here. Patrick Mahomes got a new contract with Kansas City. I was seeing some people talk about it and say that in the old way, they would have measured contracts. He'd be making $100 million a year, but he's not because they talk about it in new ways. He's making a lot of money, Marty. That's all I know.
1: Yeah, I mean, basically what I think they're talking about is if you go to new money. So when you extend a contract, Jeff, if somebody's got, if your contract extends through the end of this season, and we come in and say, Jeff, we want to give you a four-year contract, four more new years, right? So, and we'll give you a signing bonus. Well, that signing bonus is spread over 5 years, and the total is spread over 5 years, but you've already had the last year of your contract. So it's really new money, new years. And you'd be amazed at the time, at hours and weeks that negotiators and agents spend over new money, new years. And to me, it was all crazy. But yeah, I mean, it's great for Patrick Mahomes. And I think the next happiest person in the league is Lamar Jackson.
0: And I would imagine that this makes Andy Reid happy. What I feel like Andy Reid and Patrick Mahomes are somewhat tied at the hip for maybe ever. I mean, Mahomes will probably play after Andy Reid is done coaching, but it does feel like Andy Reid will coach as long as he can stand, as long as Mahomes is healthy, right? I mean, it feels like this pairing is never really going to be any different. Maybe eventually he retires and Mahomes goes somewhere else, but I imagine Andy Reid will be there for the length of this contract, at least most of it.
1: Yeah, I mean, this is a tandem, and again, it's probably not got to be the top in the league right now. I mean, it's and when you really when you're looking in the draft and you're looking for a quarterback, you say 2011, Ron Rivera came in first year, first overall pick, Cam Newton. When you can marry those guys up early, Jeff, and let them grow together, and really Andy Reid and Patrick Mahomes have done that. Mahomes has grown more under Reid's tutelage, but when you can get the combination together early, whether it's you know, a head coach is the play caller, or in Cam Newton's case it was Mike Shula, but he did have a very good relationship with John Fox. Those things are all very important. The earlier you can do that in your rebuilding stage, I think the better it is.
0: So the Chiefs have got this deal done, and now they don't have to worry about anything in the future with Mahomes, which we knew about, right? He's going to be healthy. He's going to play week one. He's going to be ready to go here. Marty, before we get into the discussion about the play callers and quarterbacks, I do want to correct something. I said at the top that we are all into the offseason. We're not yet. There are teams that still have mandatory minicamp this week. It feels much later in June than it actually is, and there are teams that are canceling it. There are teams that are running it. Mandatory minicamp, we'll see all the veterans in. It's mostly a two-day process. You essentially mock a day in the building, right? You're there for the most hours you will be in the offseason. It's a meetings. It's a weightlifting session, a practice that you have post-practice meetings, which you do not have the rest of OTAs. It does feel like the minicamps are going away, though, right? We see a lot of coaches decide, hey, we'll see you later. In my 9 years, Marty, never had a coach dismiss one day of a mandatory minicamp.
1: Yeah, I mean, it changes. I do think now the more we go, you know, injuries and staying healthy is as important as anything. And most coaches now use this mini camps more as a mental part. But yeah, you probably had your car packed the morning of getaway day, didn't you?
0: I'll tell you a great story. You'll like this one. So Jeff Davidson was my offensive line coach with the Vikings, but also the offensive coordinator for the Panthers when I was with the Panthers and with you. And

0: he was the, so in Minnesota, our practice field was right next to the parking lot. And you can walk from the practice field to the parking lot and leave. And Jeff told us that after minicamp is over, I'm going to Montana. There's no cell phones. I'll talk to you guys when we get back for training camp. And he legitimately had his keys in his pocket, Marty. The minicamp ended. He got in his truck. And we didn't see him again till the start of training camp. He just disappeared to Montana. He like gave us a number we could call if there was an emergency to like get him on the line. I would imagine now in 2026, there's better cell service in the parts of Montana he was at. Maybe not. But in 2012, this was it. Like, so Jeff just left. He just pieced up and left. And it does feel like, at least for the coaches, this is their actual break, right? This is the break they get in the summer. Players are training, right? So I was talking with a buddy about this the other day, actually, how more and more players seem to be taking trips in the summer. That's one thing I never considered that, Mark. It's just like peak training time. Maybe you take a weekend trip to the beach, but that was reserved for like March, typically February, March. Players take a lot more trips now in the summer, but this is go time, man. Your body's got to be ready to go in a couple of weeks for training camp. Yeah, I remember a lot of coaches telling us that like post like season, like, hey, take a month off, take 6 weeks off. Now, obviously, and to be fair, it's a little bit different now because of the less practice time. So you just have to come into camp in much better shape, Marty. There's no time to get ready. Like, you don't have double days. You can't spend a week just getting into shape and double days and struggling on the struggle bus. So you get, you know, your first pad of practice is not until a week into training camp, and you get like 10 of them. So you better be ready to go almost immediately. And then, you know, obviously if you are a team playing in the Hall of Fame game, you go to camp about 10 days earlier. So players are right now either in mandatory mini camp or at home right now. What is a front office, quickly, Marty, what did you guys do in the summer months? Like, after a mandatory mini camp was over, did you get a break?
1: Yeah, I mean, the college scouts, you give up after the draft, you'll bring them in for either a mini camp or one of the OTAs. But they are basically, they're at home, they're starting on next year's tape, they're starting on getting their schedules together for the fall. You know, as a general manager, you're kind of always connected. I'd get away for a couple weeks, but Jeff, I would always go in. I'd go in the morning sometimes, you know, most of the other times, just to be there in case something happened. But this is it. This is your break. But you just, every day you wake up, you know that something can happen. Like, the NFL isn't, it can change at any second, any minute, any day, and you just have to be prepared to address it.
0: I'd imagine that the phone call after the sun goes down was your least favorite to get. I imagine the phone, you're just praying you don't get a phone call after the sun goes down.
1: Yeah, after the sun goes down and after Cinderella turns into a pumpkin or whatever that is, because there are a lot of after midnight calls too. So, it's part of the business. But I think things have changed, Jeff. Guys come in, you know, when you're coming in the OTAs, and guys are just getting themselves in so much better shape now coming into this break. And then really it's just maintaining to get into training camp and maintain your weight. You're always going to have one or two guys with weight issues and conditioning issues. But for the most part, don't you think that it's really improved a lot because of guys coming in for the OTAs and staying in the way things work?
0: Well, I think a couple of things. I think one, the training you get outside the building now is 1,000 times better than it's ever been, right? I mean, look, when I came in the NFL 2008, they handed you, you know, Jerry Simmons, our strength coach, handed you a packet and said, here, and you would go to the gym and run at the local park, right? Now I go to my specialized offensive line training center. They don't even hand us a packet anymore because they know I'm working with my guy. I mean, you're just in much better shape heading into training camp. Because again, you get less opportunities to get on the field, and you have to be in better shape now because you don't get time to get into shape. You know, you used to show up in the middle of March for OTAs. You weren't supposed to be in shape. You got in shape during the process. You show up out of shape now, the front office is like, what are you doing? What have you been doing for 6 weeks? And it's funny because, like, the weigh-ins, Marty, they don't really care as much anymore about those things. Like, the weight's not important anymore. They want you to be a certain body fat and look how you move, but it's all about, can you come in day one and be productive immediately because you don't have opportunities anymore to get in shape, to get those reps. There's limited opportunity to be on the field. So that's why it's important, I think, for guys to really be in shape when they show up for training camp.
1: Yeah, and the flip side is that the most of the off-season stuff for the OTAs and main camp, most important stuff to me was always the mental stuff, the meetings, right? I mean, it was great come in and work out, but to me, the off-seasons, the mini camps, the OTAs, that was all for instilling anything new you had, but really just the mental part of it so you can come into training camp and hit the ground running.
0: That is what you want to do because you want to see it fast as a player, especially if you're on the roster bubble, right? The evaluations start immediately. First practice, first opportunity to feel everything you do is watched by the front offices and every rep is super important. And so especially for young players, man, you got to come in hot. If you don't come in hot, your chance to make the team just goes down and down. Coming up next, we're going to start a discussion about quarterback and play caller tiers. But first, Marty, the Rams' number keeps moving from the Super Bowl. We got Myles Garrett. There's whispers of Aaron Donald being back. They're now 5.5-1, a big favorite over the Buffalo Bills, 10-1 to be Super Bowl champions right now.
1: Yeah, and it all makes sense. And the only thing that makes betting this game so hard, Jeff, is, you know, the injuries, the possibility of some key player getting hurt.
0: All right, let's do our discussion next. Best offensive play call and quarterback combinations next. Give us our opinion about Graphics Network.
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2: All right, we're back here on the GM Shuffle. Time to get into the main topic of the day, Marty. It is best offensive player caller and quarterback combinations. We're going to do this by tiers because it's much easier to put them together. We basically have the same teams in most of the top tiers. I'm a little split a little differently than you do. We'll get into that in just a second, but I want to set the table for what a play caller is, what their job is, and the process sort of how this works, right? So a couple things here. One is that a play caller is a person who calls actual physical play on game day, right? So there are different ways to define this, but really there's one way for me, one who calls the actual play out of the headset first. There are some operations that have the head coach or the play caller call the play and then a secondary person radios that play to the quarterback, okay? That second person is not the play caller. It's the first person. We get to Kansas City. This is a big deal that people seem to mess up year after year. But also, play calling is a cumulative effort with the whole staff, right? So in a preparation week, the play caller is not designing every single play. There's no time for that, right? So there is a formula for the week, a blueprint that the play caller sets up, and then every position coach has their own responsibility with the game. But the offensive line coach typically is the run game guy. So the head coach, the play caller puts up the formations for the week, and then the offensive line coach does the entire run game and the protections, by the way. Then, you know, the running back coach does the red zone and the wide receiver coach does third down. The tight end coach does this and that. So when you get to a full fleshed out game plan, and especially on Sundays, the head coach might say, hey, offensive line coach, what do you like here? It's third and two. I want to run the ball. And the offensive line coach might say, hey, I like this play, right? Or, hey, wide receiver coach, it's third and long. What's your best play call here? So it's a cumulative effort at times, but in the end, we're talking about the person who calls the plays first, right? The one who makes the first and sometimes maybe the last decision there if he's asking questions. But that is part of the discussion here, Marty. It's the primary play caller. There's going to be a few that we're going to talk about whether they're doing it or not. But that's our discussion starting with that, Marty. You've been on teams and you've been control of teams that had offensive coaches versus defensive coaches as head coaches. And play callers just run a different program, man. They have a different practice schedule. They have a different philosophy on their team. And it's so unique to see some of these teams we're going to talk about and how their team revolves around the head coach as a play caller.
3: I think it's changed a little bit in recent years, but it used to be, Jeff, the hardest job to have on the team as a coach would be an offense coordinator for a defensive coach. I think that, you know, we had two coaches. We had John Fox and Dan Henning as our offense coordinator, who I respect both those guys. Those guys are two of the best coaches that I've ever been around. But just because of the nature of what they've done and how they grew up and learned, they look at things differently. So sometimes when you have a defensive head coach and you have an offensive play caller, they really have to work out their philosophy during the off season and before they get into and get things going, because there really can be a different kind of look. Defensive coach might want to be more conservative. John Fox would want to run the ball more. Dan Henning would want to take shots here and there, but they work great together and they're both very good friends. And I thought we had great success with them, but that is a very hard spot to be in when you're a offensive play caller with the defensive coach. I think that the more streamlined you get it, Jeff, the better it is. The more people that are involved, if it's the head coach and then an offense coordinator, now you're asking the offense line coach what's running game you want. I don't like that. I like one guy making one decision. That's during the week is when you get all those questions answered. It's almost like the draft. We always said there shouldn't be any surprises on draft day, right? Because we've gone over every scenario. Yeah. Well, why can't the coach do the same thing? I think there's got to be one voice, one decision maker. I don't like a lot of voices involved in play calls, because really the two people that are responsible for it are the person that is the offensive coordinator, the play caller, and the quarterback. And there's got to be that conversation between those two.
2: That absolutely is correct, Marty. Before

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Let's talk about VSiN Pro here. 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All right, Marty, tier one for me is four teams, and I believe we actually have one different team here in our tiers, but I think number one, again, these are tiers, so number one of my tier one, I won't have that very often, but to me, it's McVay and Stafford. I think that's the best in the

0: mom, your aunt, right. your uncle. He's calling the plays. Okay. It's his offense. Yeah. It's his baby. Yeah. He's calling the plays. Last year was bad, right? The offense last season was very stagnant. It was unimaginative. I think he realized that. I think that's why he brought back Eric Bieniemy. Then they need more discipline in that offense. I would expect there to be something different. But the things you mentioned about, you know, Andy Reid, man, when it was done, it was done. There was no changing on Sunday morning. In fact, we didn't see the coaches on Sunday morning, Marty. They were not in the locker room. They were not in the locker room. We saw them. We got on the field. That was one thing Andy Reid did. He's such a brilliant play caller, and his ability to adapt and change and evolve over the years has been tremendous. So they're tier one for me easily.
1: No question. I mean, I would have him at the top. Just, right, you know, as long as he's done it at such a high level. And he's got that great ability to adjust. And I think sometimes, Jeff, you know, we say there's a life cycle to these jobs and these positions. Yes. And you get to a point where he got to it last year, and he encountered a lot of challenges, and he decided to he's going to look and make changes. And that's what makes him so great. You watch what the Chiefs do last year. He will go back, evaluate that, see what they had to improve, and they will be a better team this year, in my opinion. But he has that ability to adjust. He listens. He gets along with players. But as you said, there is it's an interesting dynamic that Eric Bieniemy gives to Andy Reid, because I think he kind of is the disciplinarian guy, maybe. I don't know.
0: I think they make
1: a very good team together.
0: Yeah. They said, you know, they said after the first OTA, like Bieniemy's back. I think Matt Nagy didn't provide them with that.
1: Yeah.
0: But it is Andy Reid's offense, so let's not confuse that. And maybe the most fascinating inclusion for us in tier one is the Los Angeles Chargers. And people are going to look at Mike McDaniel and Harbaugh and Justin Herbert and how it didn't really work in Miami, and it really hasn't maybe worked to the extent that you thought it could work in Los Angeles with Herbert so far. Well, I'll tell you what, buddy. This pairing is an elite pairing of Mike McDaniel's offense and his ideas offensively with Harbaugh's ideas and with the athletic and physical gifts Justin Herbert has. I think it's a no-brainer tier one for me, man. I think absolutely.
1: Oh, yeah. I mean, again, this is a team you could argue about the top spot or the top two spots. But I will say this, Jeff. I think that because Mike McDaniel's coming in and because there is so much promise, Justin Herbert's got a ton of pressure on him this year. I mean, I think he has got to make the Chargers have to stay healthy, and he has got to make a deep run, or else questions about him will start coming out. And I love Justin Herbert, loved him coming out, and I think he's one of the top quarterbacks in this league, but they need some good fortune to keep healthy this year and make the transition quickly with McDaniel's offense and make a deep run, because the pressure, I think this is everybody's waiting to see Justin Herbert step up and play for this offense coordinator who is looked at as one of the best play callers in the league.
0: Coming up next, we'll talk more tier one and tier two of our list. But first, Marty, more on the Herbert here. Maybe it's because he went to Oregon. I like Herbert, but like, man, you know, I want to give him the benefit of the doubt because of his offensive line and how bad it's been and really his lack of weapons. But there are some times I'm like, dude, like you just try to be a little bit better, right? And maybe McDaniel can pull that out of him. It's mostly in the big games. And guys, it takes time, Marty, to figure out like how to win those big moments.
1: Yeah, I mean, he just has always had that special quality. I loved him coming out. If he came out as a junior the year before, he'd have been the top overall pick. I liked him so much, Jeff. I went out there. They had just canceled the workouts or the NFL going to pro days. I snuck in. There were about six or seven of us. Got to the last day, Justin Herbert's workout. He was incredible. I have always thought the guy had the potential to win not only one Super Bowl, but multiple Super Bowls. It's going to be really interesting to watch him team up with Mike McDaniel and obviously Jim Harbaugh, but really excited about this team.
0: I'm excited too. As a Chiefs fan, I'm terrified because, go back to... I don't know where we have it, but like Justin Herbert was put into his first game against the world champions and wasn't even supposed to play that game and played well. I mean, the talent is so there. Let's talk more about tier one and tier two. We'll do that next year. Jim Shuffle, 10 of Us Drafted Network.

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5: Last year's Oakmont, I think, is going to resemble what this year's Shinnecock Hills is going to be in terms of leaderboard. I think you'll have a couple big names up there, but you'll have a lot of those guys in the mid-range, I think, that certainly have a great chance. The last four U.S. Opens at Shinnecock, if you look at the winning scores, and this dates all the way back to 1986, one over, four under, even par, one under. So it's going to be a little bit similar, I think, to Oakmont last year. 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
11: All right, Marty, back here in the GM Shuffle. Let's get to a team I have in Tier 1, you have in Tier 2, and that is the San Francisco 49ers with Kyle Shanahan and Brock Purdy. And the reason why I have them in Tier 1 is this offense shouldn't be as good as it is with the pieces they have. And Brock Purdy is a good quarterback. He's not uber talented compared to his peers, right? Best arm, best legs. Maybe he's one of the smartest on the field as a processor. Yeah, they have Trent Williams and McCaffrey, and Kittle's healthy, half the time, but they don't have great wide receivers ever, really. It feels like they've had periods of time where they've had that. And the offense just continues to score a ton of points, Marty, each and every week. I think Kyle Shanahan is the best designer of run games in the National Football League. And I'm not even sure that's debatable. It just, that just is. There's another coach that we'll talk about in a second that's getting up there, I think. So I have them in tier one, Marty. You have them in tier two. I think people will be surprised to see I have Shanahan and Purdy up there. It's more just for the fact that I have so much respect for Shanahan, and it works. It continues to work in San Francisco.
12: Oh, I think more people agree with you than me. I have him at the top of tier two. I am the top tier two only because I just don't know whether Brock Purdy can win a Super Bowl. He's a very good quarterback, but Kyle Shanahan is, I agree with you. I mean, you know, it's hard to kind of differentiate between Andy Reid, Sean McVay, Kyle Shanahan. He's right there as far as play callers, head coach. What he's done is phenomenal. The reason I don't have him in tier one is because I just don't think that Brock Purdy can get them all the way. I could be very wrong, but I think that Kyle Shanahan has the ability to spot what quarterbacks do well. He has put Brock Purdy in the best position he can to maximize his skill set. I'm just not sure he can carry a team to the Super Bowl to win a Super Bowl. And to me, that's my criteria. You have to be able to have that ability to win a Super Bowl to be in tier one. I hope I'm wrong. I have them top tier two.
11: Maybe we should have discussed how we define our tiers. It seems very like your tier is who can win a Super Bowl, and my tier was just sort of more on the play caller side. Because I think that does matter here. So I'm done with my tier one, even though I will say that I would make a quick addition very fast to the Chicago Bears in tier one. You have the Bears in tier one, and I put him as like 1B for the second, because I think Caleb Williams, there's so much more to get from him. If you get that from him, Marty, then they become tier one almost immediately. I think we saw last season Ben Johnson's ability to design the run game. It's a very good rushing team last season. And this year is going to be about the pass game, right? It's going to be about Caleb Williams being more efficient. It's going to be about Colson Loveland, in my opinion. He's going to have 1,200 yards. It's going to be about Luther Burt. Like there's maybe the first 4 weeks, Marty, I put them in tier one immediately. I have the Bears in tier two. I think they could be easily in tier one like you have them.
12: Yeah, it's just, listen, I can, ever since I saw Caleb Williams as a junior, his second to last year that he played, I thought the guy was going to be a generational talent. Now you hook him up with Ben Johnson, who I think is one of the best play callers in the league. And, you know, for whatever reasons, Caleb Williams had some stumbling points where people, you know, got down on him and said, oh, question whether he can make it. This guy's going to be a star in my mind, I think, with time. And he's only going to get better with the combination of Ben Johnson. So I have them definitely tier one. And I think that, you know, we'll see this year. Will Caleb take another step after another year? And I think they will. I think they're just going to continue to get better. I think Ben Johnson is incredible. He has quickly become, you could argue, I mean, he's right up there with the Andy Reid's and the McVay's and the Shanahan's. And for some reason, people are very reluctant to make Caleb Williams that guy right now, but I think he's going to earn it over the years. I just saw too many traits in college coming out. I think he's some phenomenal, skilled quarterback.
11: I think that he's incredible too. I just think that, again, I have him 1B here. Another team that I debated putting in tier one that you have in tier one is the Buffalo Bills. Joe Brady becomes the head coach. He'll be, I would imagine, the primary play caller there in Buffalo as well. I want to see him do both jobs, essentially, before I have him in tier one, Marty, I think, right, for them. And now he's a head coach and a play caller, hasn't done both those jobs yet. It feels like there's something missing sometimes in the Buffalo passing game, even though that's probably more due to the weapons than it is the actual scheme. But his play calling style and his ability to get the most out of Josh Allen, does a really good job.
12: Yeah, and I agree. You know, they probably should be in tier two. I mean, until they prove it, as far as, because you mentioned a really important point, and I'm going to talk about this with somebody a little bit later. But Joe Brady now, not only the offense coordinator, he's got to coach the team, and that's two different skill sets, Jeff, as you know. And it's hard the first year to combine.

0: buying them. Now, what Brandon Bean did, which was ingenious in my mind, was he brought in John Fox as a defensive senior consultant. But John can help Joe with a lot of stuff as far as the head coaching managerial aspect of it goes. I think that I did put him in tier one because of Josh Allen and because I do think that Joe Brady is a very good play caller. But really, in second, in hindsight, they should probably be in at the top of tier two under Shanahan until they prove it.
1: So another team, there's two left that you have in tier one that I have in tier two. One of them is the Dallas Cowboys. And I love what they did last season. We've talked about the Cowboys a lot. I think heading into this season, what they can be this season. Schottenheimer well exceeded my expectations last season. I think everyone looked at that hire as like a one and done hire. Like we're just trying to wait until someone else is available. But you know, this offense, what he has designed, has been wonderful. Dak has been good though, to be fair, whenever he's been healthy. That's not any news here. They've done a good job. So you have him in tier one, I have him in tier two.
0: Jeff, I might, it depends if you want to do, if we're predicting, but if we're doing this on a predicting basis, I might predict them at number one, this combo. I tell you, I think sometimes we are reluctant to give the Cowboys credit or hop on the Cowboys bandwagon because everybody's done it for so many years and hadn't gotten a lot of results. I think the Cowboys have made a lot of good moves. I think they're good. They're in a position to make a really strong run this year. Brian Schottenheimer came in and really him and Dak Prescott have that connection. You can tell he's got a good feel for what to run. They scored a lot of points. Now, my question is this year, Brian Schottenheimer said he's going to sit in on the special teams meetings, sit in on the defensive meetings. He's still calling the plays. He's still going to be the coordinator. He's still going to have that relationship with Dak, but he's taking on that responsibility of being a true head coach. Now, I would be a little reluctant sometimes, but Marty Schottenheimer faced him way too many times. When I was with the Chargers in the AFC West, we played the Chiefs twice a year. Marty Schottenheimer's one of the best coaches in NFL history. He could manage a defense. He could manage a team. I think Brian Schottenheimer came in the first year and really showed that he has grown and is in a perfect fit for him as a head coach. And how many times, I mean, this time last year, were we talking about Seattle? I think Dallas could be this year's Seattle. Dak Prescott is as good as there is. He's a quarterback who can win a Super Bowl for you. And I think Brian Schottenheimer is a young coach who grew up with it in his blood, who has learned, who has improved. And I think he's just a perfect fit right now. I love this combination.
1: Coming up next, we'll get to our tier three. But first, one more team here, and then the tier one and two category for, I think, both of us here, Marty. I have him in tier two. You have him in tier one. And that is the New England Patriots. What do you think about them as a tier one team?
0: I've always think, I mean, Josh, if Josh McDaniels hasn't proven he's a tier one coordinator by this point, I mean, I think he is, he's a tier one and now it's just, okay, Drake May, which way does he keep going?
1: Yeah.
0: I just think everything from scouting him in college, from hearing everybody talk about him, the intangibles are just going to make this kid drive himself more and more and more. I think they're going to get better. You would think this year as a team, they might take a step back because their schedule's harder. And it just seems like the second year like that after you've made a run, but this tandem is going to be very impactful for a long time in the NFL if they stay together.
1: I just want to see a little more. The reason why they're tier two for me is just the Drake May. Look, I want to see him this year against better competition. And we virtually saw him, you know, in the playoffs against better competition and just wasn't as pretty. Again, same thing with Herbert, right? Offensive line issues, not reliable wide receivers. We got A.J. Brown. They got Dobbs now. They drafted another offensive lineman. So big year for him. And they could easily, I think, move into that tier one for me. We'll finish with the rest of Marty's tier two. And tier threes, and we'll wrap the show up. We'll do that next year. Jim Hurst, Minute by Rutgers Network.
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12: The reality is, against a quarterback award, you almost have to have the quarterbacks lose the race. I vote for the Heisman, and I always, before I did, I would always say this: is he on a good enough team that he'll be able to have big game? Like, we have the big opportunities to shine. Is he going to have the requisite stats? And then it comes down to the fact, like, you've got to be able to win a lot of games. I think there's a shot, but I mean, you start looking at Darian Mensah at Miami, you could just rattle down the list of some of these different quarterbacks. Maybe all of them have average years. It's usually tough. Like, I think Jeremiah will probably get to New York. I just don't know that he'll actually be able to win it as a wideout.
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1: We're back in the GM Shuffle. Marty, we've done comments before that we didn't cover every team in the topic. Well, we have 48 minutes, so if we don't get to your team, I'm sorry about that. You can leave us a comment on YouTube with your suggestions on teams here that should be in tier 1, 2, 3, 4, 5. You can leave us a comment on who you think the worst combination of offensive play call and quarterback is the NFL. We still have to get to some tier two teams, Marty, that you have in tier two. I have some of these in tier two as well. You might have one in tier three, I think, but the Denver Broncos. So Sean Payton and Bo Nix, and Davis Webb is supposedly calling plays this year for Denver. I don't believe it. I think it's more of a situation where maybe he's radioing the plays in to the quarterback, Marty, taking a bigger role in offensive design. I can't imagine Sean Payton all those years with that big play sheet calling plays is just not going to have a say in what gets called every down, Marty. So I'll believe it when it happens. So maybe this is a Davis Webb and Sean Payton combined offense. I still think it's Sean Payton, a really good play caller.
0: Unfortunately, we went against the Saints with Sean Payton twice a year for, over 10 years. And nobody has more respect for the guy as a head coach and the offensive play caller. He's calling the plays. I mean, David Webb might be after they have talked all week and said, okay, in this situation, we're calling this play. But Sean Payton is running this offense. He is running this offense. And I always like looking back to you know, who had the most influence on him. And Bill Parcells has a huge influence on Sean Payton. And Sean Payton is not going to give up play calling duties. What I think they're going to do is get Davis Webb more involved and go through the process. And he will know what's going on each time. But maybe he'll call play here or there. But Sean Payton's not giving up that control of calling plays. He's just not going to do that. That's not in his DNA.
1: No chance. Tier two for me and Marty, use the tier two team as well, is Matt LaFleur and Jordan Love. Again, the same Packers thing, is always the same thing. I think LaFleur is better than Love. If you were to weight sort of who gets the credit for the offense, it's Matt LaFleur. I'd love to see him with a more talented quarterback. But that's a good offense. It's a good offense. It's well-designed. I don't think Jordan Love is, really a tier two quarterback. I think he's, he presented tier two because the play caller.
0: Exactly. And I almost dropped them. I just didn't know what category to put them down in, but they just don't give you the feeling. They kind of give you the feeling that they're on this even trend and they're not really going to make a run deep into the playoffs. It just doesn't seem like that. I mean, the team that I had down here, Jeff, that really intrigues me is the Ravens with Lamar Jackson and Declan Doyle. And, we just finished talking about Sean Payton and how much we respect him and admire his play calling skills. Declan Doyle spent three, four years with him. He is now the offense coordinator. And it's just funny, Jeff, because I go back to the Ravens last year and I've said this on this program, but when you watch them, their body language, there just seems something off. Now you're reading things about Lamar and they're saying about how Lamar's getting challenged and Declan Doyle's being tough on him. And I think Lamar Jackson wanted this. I think the Baltimore Ravens offense needed this. I think they needed a restart. And I am really excited to see how this combination and how the Ravens offense work out. They could be a surprise team, not a surprise team, but I don't think people expect to see them. Like we were talking about them and the Bills last year. I'm not sure they're still not capable of being in that conversation. We just have to see it.
1: So I have a tier that is basically new offensive coordinator plus veteran quarterback. All right. So that's Baltimore, right? That's Detroit with a young play caller and a veteran quarterback. That's the Commanders with a first-time play caller, David Blau, who's felt like he was playing as a starting quarterback 3 years ago in a Thanksgiving game for the Lions. And then Philadelphia, where Sean Mannion is getting his first opportunity to be a play caller with Jalen Hurts. I put them in their own tier. That's why I have Baltimore. It's not that I
0: – Yeah.
1: It's not really a Lamar thing. It's more just I have those four teams. I think I'm right on those. Those four teams, new OC plus veteran quarterback, Jane Daniels including as a vet. Those feel like Philly, Washington, Detroit, Baltimore. Those are teams that could end up, if we do the same thing next season, I'm not sure we'll get a tier one. Maybe if Baltimore is really good or the Commanders are really good this year. But those feel like those are very viable candidates, Philly, Washington, Detroit, Baltimore, to be tier two teams in this sense at the end of this exercise next season.
0: Can I throw another combination up and see what you think if they fit in that category? Todd Monken, Deshaun Watson.
1: Oh, yeah. Okay. So,
0: what do you think?
1: Deshaun just hasn't.

0: been good in 6 years, Marty. And so
1: he has not.
0: Todd Monken, by the way, I don't think gets enough respect for what he did at Georgia. He was a great, he really supercharged them at the championships on offense. And he had Stetson Bennett and who was the other quarterback they had there? Forget who it was. But if Watson's good, yeah, I think that's possible.
1: I mean, I know evaluators that I really respect that thought that Deshaun Watson was going to be the best quarterback in the league coming out. I mean, they loved him. And obviously, we know the story. We know the issues. But this is one of those combinations that just kind of jumps out at me and saying, because people don't even have, you know, we don't even know Deshaun Watson's going to start. Possibly, I guess. But if he does with that combination, I really think that they can cause some problems for teams.
0: So maybe they're in that category as well. The other one I
1: heard. Where did you have Cohen and Trevor Lawrence?
0: So I had them at the end of tier two, because my tier three, there feels like a very clean break into what tier three is, even though I feel like I have them tier two. End of tier two is where I had them. I think you had them in tier three.
1: I had them in that we will see group. Yeah. With Kevin O'Connell and David Canales.
0: Okay. Those guys. One group that I actually think that, well, you have them actually in tier four. I have them in tier three. And I kind of feel like the Cincinnati Bengals. Okay.
1: Yeah.
0: Joe Burrow is one of the best quarterbacks in the NFL. I think Zach Taylor is not one of the best play callers in the NFL, and that really costs the Bengals the ability to be the best they can be. I know Joe Burrow wants to play in shotgun. I don't like it. They go under center a little bit more. And the one thing I hate to continue to hear this idea of like that it's okay for Joe Burrow to take sacks, to get hit. It's not. It's not okay. You have to fix the offense to make sure Joe Burrow does not get hit.
1: Exactly. I agree. And that's why, listen, I didn't know what tier. I think there's a possibility they could win the division if he stays healthy and they stay healthy and they play well. I do have my questions about Zach Taylor. I didn't know where to really put him. I had teams, Jeff, that, you know, I really don't know what, but like Miami, Bobby Slowick and Malik Willis. Now, you know how I feel about Malik Willis. I think he is going to really break out this year. And you look at Bobby Slowick, he was with Houston 23-24 when C.J. Stroud got NFL Rookie of the Year honors. So I'm looking and saying, okay, can there be a little spark, a little magic down there? I don't know. But also Brian Daboll going to Tennessee with Cam Ward. Those are guys. And I had Joe Burrow and Zach Taylor there just as a question mark because, heck, they could go as high as tier one if everything's working for him because of the abilities of Joe Burrow. It's just, it's really hard to figure out where some of the these teams are going to end up.
0: Well, I have that sort of grouping, Marty, that I have here as what did I put down? Experience, OC, and new quarterback. And maybe that fits into that category a little bit there. Now, Slowick's not an experience. I think some of these other guys are. Here as well, but like I put in here Minnesota, which I think is the most fascinating discussion of them all because Kevin O'Connell is a great OC, and if he can just get the most out of Kyler Murray, man, that offense is going to be one of the best in the NFL. The one that I can't wait to watch this year, Clint Kubiak and Mendoza in Vegas. That one, maybe I know what I'm getting. I know what I'm getting from Kevin O'Connell and Kyler Murray. This one could be like a big boom by the end of the season for the Vegas Raiders.
1: Is Mendoza going to start off and go the whole way or come in, say, midseason? That's going to be interesting. But that Clint Kubiak, that combination is very exciting for the future.
0: It's going to be an exciting season, Marty. A lot of good offense, a lot of good quarterbacks in the NFL, a lot of good partnerships. Oh, we like the league. There's so much every year innovative between these groups. We'll be back next week, everyone. Take care. Hope you guys have a great week. Talk to you guys next Monday. Take care, everybody.
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9: 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All of his thoughts on that, plus Drew Dinsick. Yes, NBA Finals in the rearview as well, but also talking grass court tennis in England and elsewhere with Drew. And, of course, NFL and World Cup with him as well. Mark Borchardt on baseball, Paul Carr on the World Cup. It's A Numbers Game. 10 a.m. Eastern, 7 a.m. Pacific, right here at VSiN, the Sports Betting Network.
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13: Alongside Matt Newmans, I'm Tim Murray. It is VSiN Prime Time. And with the NBA Finals and Stanley Cup Final in the rear view, we press forward, Matt. We've got the U.S. Open starting on Thursday. College World Series rolls on. The two unbeaten teams on each side of their bracket, North Carolina and Oklahoma, pulling off the upset on Monday night over Georgia. Those two teams won't play until Wednesday. The World Cup rolling along, plenty of draws. I know that made you excited on Monday, but I'll start with this, Matt. The big news coming out on Monday night with ramifications for the college football season, which starts in less than 11 weeks. Brendan Sorsby will not play in 2026 for the Texas Tech Raiders, according to multiple media reports, and has been confirmed by Texas Tech. He will enter the supplemental draft. And it was interesting from an odds perspective, the movement we saw DraftKings when the news came out with the injunction that allowed him to play, move from even money to minus 150 to win the Big 12. And now that he is not going to play, it has shifted back to plus 105. You know, this is a story that you and I were getting quite tired of talking about, and now it's been resolved. It is over. Brendan Sorsby won't be playing college football anymore. He will apply for the supplemental draft, which will take place over the summer. But what do you make of this news that came out, that Texas Tech and Brendan Sorsby officially parted ways?
14: Well, that's good news, and it's great for college football not to have to hear about this the rest of the summer, because it's kind of cast a dark cloud over the sport, really, with all the things going on in college football that we don't like, where you have unrestricted free agency, no salary cap, and everything that's happening. The last thing you need is a high-profile quarterback who's got a gambling problem, and it just turned into a court case and a soap opera that seemed like it was going to drag out the entire summer. I think common sense prevails. Texas Tech realized what a negative situation this is, and it's better for Tech, and it's better for Sorsby to part ways. I'm sure he's getting some sort of financial settlement, buy out his NIL contract, and he can go to the supplemental draft, where I'd be shocked if he's a first-round pick. Tim, you and I talked about this. I would not rank Brendan Sorsby in the top five in college quarterbacks, probably not in the top 10. But there are a lot of people who portrayed him as a superstar. To me, I think his ability was being exaggerated in the media. But again, this Texas Tech team's legit with or without Sorsby, and I think Tech's still going to be fine. College football's better off without him, and he'll go into the supplemental draft, where I think he's going to be a second-round pick, maybe a third-round pick. But I'd be shocked if he's a first-rounder.
13: Well, I was going to be shocked if he played football this year, mm-hmm. and then the injunction came out, so that was stunning. But ultimately, I think for us as college football fans and just – sanity in the sport for him not playing does work out well. Cody Campbell, who I would say the last week for Texas Tech has not been their shiningest moment, if you will. Cody Campbell, chairman of the Texas Tech Board of Regents and, you know, billionaire that funds all their athletics, said they will not seek the return of any money paid to Sorsby, to your point about a financial settlement through his NIL agreements with the university. And he also noted, quote, "The bottom line is that Texas Tech did absolutely nothing but act with complete integrity."
14: Oh, come on.
13: Through this
14: entire process. Are you serious?
13: That's what was part of the statement.
14: Integrity, my ass.
13: Three-page statement. No thanks. Not reading all of that. But for me, from a betting standpoint, I think Texas Tech at plus 105 is actually worth a play for them to win the Big 12, as I've stated a number of times on primetime as well as on the VSiN College Football Betting Podcast. This team, with the schedule that they have, with no BYU, with no Utah, and also with no Kansas State, Houston going to Lubbock, the schedule makes up very well for Joey McGuire's squad. And Will Hammond, coming off the ACL, I do think Will Hammond has a chance to be a very quality quarterback this year, assuming he comes back at 100%. So we'll see. But good news coming out, I think, on Monday night. Texas Tech and Brendan Sorsby mutually agreeing to part ways. He will not play college football anymore, as he will apply to be in the NFL supplemental draft. We have not seen a player selected in the NFL supplemental draft since 2019. All right, Matt, let's look ahead to Tuesday night and a full slate of MLB, including a really good one. Now, preseason, I don't know if we would have said White Sox Yankees, big time game, but the Chicago White Sox have been quite impressive. They are in first place in the AL Central, and they are underdogs at Yankee Stadium. Gerrit Cole will be on the hill for the Pinstripes.
14: Cole's been good, not great, but he's been pretty good since he came back from injury. And he's probably going to give the Yankees somewhere around six innings, two runs allowed, something like that. His arm is live again. He's got plenty of pop on his fastball. Just not going to go deep into starts. You're going to get probably about six innings out of Cole.

0: Davis Martin is going for the White Sox. And if you don't know about Davis Martin, you should. He's got 9 wins so far. He's 9-2 in his first 13 starts, over 78 innings. He's got 79 strikeouts, a whip of 110, ERA of 240. Really like Davis Martin. I might look to play the White Sox here. You want to talk about teams on a roll? Chicago White Sox just took 2 out of 3 from the Dodgers on the south side over the weekend. Even without Murakami, they've been really good. And I thought maybe with, you know, when you got a 20 home run hitter out of the lineup, I thought they might go into a bit of an offensive funk without Murakami. It has not happened. White Sox still rolling. Dog might be worth a look in that game. But I'll tell you what, the Yankees are playing well, too. They surprised me a little bit. Without Aaron Judge in the lineup, Yankees have been playing okay. They've retaken first place in the American League East. They've won 7 of their past 10, and now 1 game up on Tampa Bay going into Monday in that division race. So probably not going to play the game, but I might take a look at the dog if I do anything.
1: A couple other teams in action. We got the Milwaukee Brewers, as they have been quite impressive. You saw what Jacob Mizorowski did in his last start on Friday night. Kyle Harrison bounced back after getting lit up in Las Vegas. The Brewers taking on the other leader in the AL Central, the Cleveland Guardians, and Milwaukee is a decent-sized favorite at home in Milwaukee, around $1.50 favorite tomorrow against the Cleveland Guardians. So a battle of two first-place teams in Milwaukee on Tuesday night.
0: You said Freeland's going to be the starter?
1: No.
0: I was going to say, I see Gasser.
1: Gasser will be the starter.
0: Gasser is the starter for Milwaukee. Guardians, I was a bit surprised, didn't play better against the Yankees in that series in Cleveland. I would say that series, that game's probably going to be a pass for me.
1: San Diego taking on St. Louis. The St. Louis Cardinals, one of the biggest surprise teams this year in all of baseball, and they will go up against Michael King on Tuesday night. The San Diego Padres, a team that's certainly been up and down here at Circa, looks like a pick'em for the San Diego Padres and the St. Louis Cardinals. The Cardinals entering this game in the playoffs, yep, and shut out the Padres on Monday night, 3-0. How about the start on Monday night, by the way, for my ginger brother, Dustin May? A complete game shutout, allowed just one hit, as that one hit came to Manny Machado.
0: Yeah, I think this has not been hyped up enough in the media. Manny Machado is on a tear right now. He just got a hit to bump his average up to 177.
1: Watch out,
0: man. Padres are 4 games over 500. They did win 2 in a row before they ran into a hot pitcher in St. Louis on Monday night. Michael King is a pitcher I like to bet, but I'm not playing the Padres because they're right now showing a lot of signs of being a bad baseball team, even though they're still over 500. They're definitely leaking oil, and the Cardinals have been among the biggest overachievers in MLB and playing pretty well right now, winning, I believe, 8 of their last 11. So Cardinals playing pretty well. They're only team right now putting a little bit of heat on the Brewers in that division.
1: Yeah, not the Chicago Cubs, who on Monday night saw Pete Crow Armstrong hit for the cycle. As
0: he did get the single.
1: He got the the single. So Pete Crow Armstrong, a cycle on Monday night for
0: that?
1: The Chicago Cubs.
0: There were 2 cycles in the baseball world on Monday. The other came from a Texas player.
1: That's
0: in the College,
1: right,
0: World Series.
1: Texas winning 14-2. Speaking of the College World Series, it's back in action on Tuesday. Winner moves on. Loser goes home. West Virginia, decent-sized favorite early in the day in Omaha. 2 p.m. Eastern start. West Virginia, 2:30 favorite over Troy. And then the nightcap will be Georgia and Texas, which looks to be around a pick'em. Georgia, slight favorite at DraftKings. So 2 games in the College World Series in Omaha on Tuesday. Lastly, Matt, the World Cup continues with 4 more games on Tuesday. And after a stunning result for one of the favorites in Spain tying Cape Verde, we'll see the other favorite, France, who right now has moved around plus 425, just a tick ahead of Spain. And we'll see what France does against Senegal, around minus $2 on the three-way money line. You bet France to win the World Cup, didn't you?
0: Yeah, at about 5-1. I think it was plus 475. But, you know, I've been a French soccer fan my entire life.
1: Yeah, you're all in.
0: Since last week. And I decided to go with the French to win the World Cup. I did not want to go with Spain. You know, talked with Alex Blowers here, VSiN soccer betting analyst. And he said he leaned to France as a better team than Spain. And believe it or not, Tim, the Spanish team did not look very good in its Monday game.
1: No, they did not. You are, and you always have been, a big...
0: But I went with France.
1: You are a big Mbappe guy. You will not quit Mbappe. That is the man you're riding to the World Cup crown. Hey, just a reminder, folks, VSiN.com. 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
12: 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Back alongside the aforementioned Jensen Lewis, Dave Ross here with you. Yes, I've got a little sleep deprivation today. USA plays Friday against Australia, not Thursday. I'm still on UFC White House time. I don't know what day it is, what time it is, Jensen.

0: And it's just been a chaotic 24 hours. My phone's still blowing up this morning with my buddies. Did you stay up all night? And I'm like, yep, I did. I stayed up all night, watched every second of it. We'll get to it a little bit later on. It was a night for the ages for the UFC, Jensen. And again, you see some of these things in real time happen in your lifetime. And I think one of those was last night, a coming of age for the UFC, for mixed martial arts. We'll get to that a little bit later. But talk about coming of an age and your time. How about the Knicks? Again, you had a juicy take, 16-1, I do believe, on the Knicks. And when did you get that, Jensen? Around Christmas time, is that right?
1: It was the week of Thanksgiving, and again, Thanksgiving. Had a couple of other Eastern Conference teams. Yeah, and to be fair, Dave, we do this a lot on this show, and we try and diversify the portfolio. When you find some value, you want to try and snatch it, or at least try and foreshadow, yes. Okay, should this group kind of move forward? And, you know, we really in earnest look around probably Christmas Day is that pseudo, all right, this is kind of when everyone starts to look at the NBA a little bit more with scrutiny. So I had actually gone with the Pistons at 50-1. I had the Knicks at 16-1. I took two astronomical long shots on Toronto at 200-1. I didn't even go with my Cavaliers. I did write them up for our NBA betting guide. But to me, it again, this was kind of what I told you, that the physicality, and this is a perfect segue to what we just watched in the finals. I was worried about Cleveland. Could they handle another physical series? Because Indiana just walked all over them last year en route to an early exit. You could say the Knicks kind of did the same thing, out-physicaled them. They were tougher. And the Knicks turned the trick again on the gangly Victor Wembanyama, who still is defiant to this day, typical Frenchman. But that you have to kind of admit that not only in your UFC fight sense, the Knicks were on the floor and on the ropes almost every game early. And they had to scratch and claw to get back in. But when they had chances to land haymakers, Dave, I don't know about you, but every time they landed it, and they had the best fighter of them all in Jalen Brunson in their corner. So I think they deserve as much credit for the comeback and the resiliency as being able to get some of those games across the line. Statistically, San Antonio may have dominated in some aspects, but Dave, do you know the only stat anyone cares about in a championship round? It's wins. And if you have more wins, if you get to four in the NBA finals before the other team, I don't give a damn what the stats say. You're the champs, you will be there at the top, and that's all that matters for the New York Knicks.
0: Well, it's perfect in the UFC equation of a main event, which goes scheduled five rounds. This was Knicks in five. And if the Spurs want to say they won four rounds and got knocked out in the fifth, so be it. You still lost the fight. And that's the bottom line. So, yeah, you won a lot of this series, Victor Wembanyama. But I think mentally tough is what we saw, is certainly in those fourth quarters, for all those comebacks and come back this totality of the playoffs, to do it once against Cleveland down 20 plus in the fourth quarter, and once against San Antonio down 20 plus in this series, and then it only happened, I believe, one other time, and to do it twice and come back, and they were 2-0 in games that they trailed by 20 or more in this postseason, that's unheard of. That's mentally tough, and I do think Mike Brown should get a lot of credit for keeping this team in the fight and never waving the white flag ever when other teams had done in the postseason, tried to turn the page to the next game. The Knicks never did that. They played every game like it was potentially their last one. A lot of talk about, can you win with a little guy, right? In the history of the NBA, do you count Steph Curry as a little guy? Isaiah Thomas won championships back in the Piston bad boy days. But since then, you know, Steve Nash never got it done. Allen Iverson never got it done. And Jalen Brunson, could it be big enough to lead the Knicks to a championship? It seems preposterous to ask that question now in hindsight after what he did, which was absolutely spectacular. Well, when you win, Jensen, sometimes those post-game celebrations, you might have a little bit, you might be a little bit inebriated. Here's Jalen Brunson talking about his play and the Knicks play down the stretch to close this things out.
2: Tonight, we play like we wanted to go home champions. To finish the game, not to start the game, to finish the game. It means the world to me to play, go on that court with those guys, whatever environment we're in.

0: manager, your manager. It's the only acceptable time. Okay, so you take advantage of it. No, it took me a solid couple hours for the burn to get to a manageable level to keep my eyes open after that. But hey, Jalen Brunson now enters into the pantheon of Knicks greats. Is he the best ever? That's heady praise. The bottom line is that he will be remembered for leading this team when everyone doubted him. And it is hysterical to go back and look at some of the media, both locally and nationally, years ago that wrote him off. I don't know how many people are getting there for when the Las Vegas Aces come into town. Becky Hammon with one of the worst takes ever. That is going to be one of the most attended WNBA games for one reason only, and it's not Caitlin Clark. That is one of the great things as an athlete, Dave. We hear all the noise. You use it as motivation. And Jalen Brunson did it his way. He wasn't defiant to the media. He just went out his job. I think I respect him tenfold more than anyone else. He absorbed it. He took it. He went out. He led men. He led a group that, hell, you know, two of his other boys and Josh Hart and Mikal Bridges, I mean, they were effusive in their, like, he's the man. Mike Brown, he's 1A. There's only a handful in the game, Dave, and there's even fewer that have won the NBA Finals. And so I think that a lot of respect needs to be put on Jalen Brunson for what he did, not only individually, but it's the collective. How do you mold and how do you motivate the guys around you? He's as important a piece of this organization's history as there ever will be.
1: They're plus 750 to repeat as NBA champions this time next year. And again, the Spurs right now, $5 shorter because of Victor Wembanyama. We'll talk a lot about him as the offseason goes and whether or not he needs to change his game a little bit, play a little bit deeper. I saw some tweets out there from former players like, wow, 7-6 and no post-up game. You know, like, there are some things out there that in the fourth quarter kind of showed themselves. But I want to get back to a bigger point you just made, which I think is spot on and should not go understated. And you said lead, Jalen Brunson, leader of men. To win in that city, that's why it takes captains like Mark Messier in 94. It took a captain like Derek Jeter to lead by example. It takes a captain like Jalen Brunson to lead those other guys. It's not an easy place to play and or win. We all know that in New York. It is built different. And Jensen, that's exactly it. You need a leader. And adults, grown men, still need to be led, whether it's the head coach or whether it's that player and that alpha in Jalen Brunson. And to do it understated, kind of the ways in Messier did and Jeter did, I think you can make that Brunson comparison today. And probably, as you said, will go down as one of the greatest New York athletes, not just Knicks, of all time.
0: Well said. Just the way too early look, and I just happened to look at a couple of numbers. Two that jumped out to me, Dave, as long as Nikola Jokic is still a Denver Nugget next year, 28-1 on Denver feels pretty juicy in the Western Conference. And again, that's an NBA Finals 2027 championship odds. And then I would look also at the Indiana Pacers getting Tyrese Haliburton healthy back. It's a group that'll be motivated, very high upside. Those were two longer shots that really jumped out to me. So might be jumping in the way too early pool on the shallow end for those two numbers in those respective conferences.
1: Watching the UFC last night, there was a Kelce commercial, and I saw Giannis Antetokounmpo doing a really good commercial, by the way. And I thought, boy, this guy's star seems like it's too big for Milwaukee. So we wonder, does Giannis go to Boston 6-1 next year for the C's to get back in the world winner's circle? Dare I say L.A. 33-1 for the Lakers next year. It's going to be interesting this offseason. It always is in the NBA. This is By the Books on VSiN, the Sports Betting Network.
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5: 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What you got to pay attention to when that track changes, and it will change multiple times throughout the meet up at Saratoga. When we get that rain, especially on the turf, stay away from the speed because that track will change on a dime. Once they get the rains up there, then they're coming from the clouds. It's that horse that's kind of getting that inside trip sitting in eighth. They win every time up there when that happens. So keep that in mind. 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
8: Other than the Spurs blowing a 29-point lead in Game 4 of the NBA Finals, that's the worst beat. The second worst beat, and it's correlated here, tied in kind of the same thing. How did that series not go over 5.5 games?
9: Yes. Excellent call.
8: They led the series for 72% of game time action, and they lost in 5 games. I can't wrap my head around that.
9: Every game was the same script.
8: Yeah, exactly.
9: Get out to the big lead, up 15, go time for the Knicks about the third quarter, storm back, Fox implodes, they make all the plays down the stretch, Brunson carries them, they win it in 5, incredible. And what a close. They won 15 of their last 16 playoff games and a record for margin of victory.
8: So they lost more games to the Hawks than they did to the rest of their competition combined. Yes. It would work right there for Belgium.
9: Yeah, how about that? Yeah, you believe that?
8: Would have been a goal.
9: And also, they were responsible for the first, third, and fifth biggest comebacks in finals history.
8: All in the same finals.
9: Yeah. And how about, I retweeted it. You sent it in there as well. If you money line and did in play at the highest point where they were at in all the games, and then did the rollover, you won $2.4 million. They were down 16, 18, 29, and 15 in the 4 wins.

0: if you grabbed in play then and were able to do something with the rollover then, to think about that.
1: Well, I hope to God people who are watching the game and the ratings were astronomical, biggest since Jordan again. Please tell me that a majority of people were betting the Knicks in play to come back and win the game. And I tweeted this out after the game was over with. We're watching De'Aaron Fox with the most irrational confidence I've seen since James Harden, maybe more, go 3 of 15, not stop shooting in the entire fourth quarter, and play the entire time for the most part on the court at the same time as Luke Kornet, and they had the lead. Who'd you think was going to win the game? I was betting the Knicks almost every game when they were down. Not all of them, but almost every game down, because I had no confidence in the Spurs team the more it played out. How could you?
0: Well,
1: and Mitch Johnson was a disgrace.
0: Yep.
1: And he said that he was going to stick with De'Aaron Fox, and he did. 3 of 15. Get off the court.
0: Yep.
1: Stop shooting.
0: Harper was their second best player.
1: Agreed.
0: And he wouldn't give him the minutes. Or you could argue Fox or Johnson, the second best player for the Knicks. How they helped out. And this guy now enters the 4 for $229 extension. He was so bad, I think they have to move him.
1: Well, how?
0: Oh,
1: who's going to trade for him now?
0: I don't know. People were throwing out Memphis or something. He's still a pretty good player in a regular season.
1: No, he
0: just
1: is.
0: To play like that, incredible. How we just fell apart. There was the key sequence there. They were down 15 with 2 minutes left in the third quarter, and they cut it to 7.
1: Mm-hmm.
0: Also, somehow, some way, after they couldn't make a shot in the paint around the perimeter, they scored 37 first-half points, yet were only down 5 at the half. Yeah. That was another huge win for the Knicks.
1: Sure.
0: They were even in the game at halftime.
1: Oh, they could do nothing at all offensively in the first quarter, trailed by 10.
0: Yeah, no help. OG was off. Cat fouls out. Never on the floor. Bridges not bad. Bench did nothing, and they win the game still.
1: I think we have our answer, by the way, to asking like lifelong New Yorkers and New York sports fans the question over and over and over again, give us the pecking order. And that's been answered. The Knicks are number one.
0: Yep.
1: All you had to do was watch the videos that came out on social media immediately when the game was over with on Saturday night. Some of that stuff from Manhattan and the city and the surrounding borough, it was just, we've never seen that before. Giants, Yankees, combined, any of it. They are the number one team there, and that was proven to me by winning the title. And Brunson now is he's the best Knick of all time.
0: I agree.
1: I don't know how you debate that.
0: I know. I agree. Do something only Jordan has done before with 45 in a closeout game on the road and 13 straight points and not getting help from his teammates there and to just time and time again deliver tough shots, getting fouled, no call, almost injured. Wemby should have got another flagrant. I thought he was going to get severely injured there with the didn't give him room to land. He just battled back and just belief. That's his big thing. Always got to believe. And the Nova Knicks did it again. What a story.
1: I'll ask you this question. So if the Spurs won that game, if they hung on to win it, to force a game 6, I believe, like the poly markets of the world, prediction markets would have put up a prop bet on will Victor Wembanyama, this is right after game 5 on Saturday night, will he get suspended for game 6? Because the league can, in theory, go back and look at that.
0: They would have, and suspended him.
1: Yeah, they would not have suspended him.
0: He wasn't playing.
1: I would have bet my life savings on the no.
0: That was egregious. You know, I agree with Zach Lowe and others. It was an easy call.
1: It was
0: sitting there on a platter for Donnie. I get it again with the Freudian slip for Foster to blow that. But that's what's that 12-0 ATS now for the Knicks when Foster's on their playoff games. But that was just to go back and after he got the break against Brunson and Grand Theft Alvarado, he was going to be suspended. That was an easy call.
1: No, that's an obvious flagrant foul. He has to get suspended. I'm telling you right now, I completely disagree. There is absolutely no way the league was going to suspend him. They were not going
0: to
1: play game 6 without him.
0: They had to do it.
1: The last 4 winners of the West, Denver, Dallas, Oklahoma City, and San Antonio, and there's a common theme here. You know what it is? We have heard every single time.
0: Best player?
1: No, watch out, here comes the dynasty.
0: Okay.
1: We heard it in 2023 after Joker won his first one. The dynasty starts right now with Denver. Has not happened. Dallas was a fluke the following year. Then they completely blowtorched the entire organization.
0: Yeah.
1: Oklahoma City, they were going to be, and they had players who were hurt. I get it, but they couldn't make it out of the West this year. They are going to be a dynasty, and the Spurs will absolutely be back. Are we sure? Like they're going to get, is it going to be between Oklahoma City and San Antonio next year? This is great for betting and great for the league. All 8 champions, longest run ever in the NBA, first time ever. Now we've had 8 different champions in a row.
0: No, it's no gimme, but he's going to improve, and he's got one of the best all time right in his backyard to help.

0: help him. I would call Duncan, and I would call Olajuwon, and I would develop a low post game to make him become unstoppable. Also, it's refreshing now that you're probably not going to have to run Fox out there as much. You can just lean on the 20-year-old, and you got Harper, Castle, and Wembanyama for years. Make more adjustments, help out with the roster. OKC's going to be tough, you're right, but I think we're going to see them go toe-to-toe in the West for many, many years.
1: Yeah.
0: But I wouldn't just pencil him in and say he's going to be a fixture in the playoffs or in the finals, though. But it's just you got to be able to close, and that's the thing that's going to haunt them. They were 63-9 during the season when they were up 12-plus points, and they go 1-4 in the finals.
2: Mitch Johnson said right after the game, we were not ready to win a title.
0: Yeah.
2: Well, the players weren't, and certainly he was not as a head coach as well. Was asked a great question last night watching Game 6 with a bunch of friends out and about for the Stanley Cup. Doug Kazarian asked, will Mitch Johnson be the head coach when Victor Wembanyama wins his first championship?
0: That's a good point. I would say he enters the season on the hot seat because he was so bad. And if they can't go back to the finals or they go out in a disappointing manner, fashion, in the Western Conference Finals or something like that, I would definitely say he's entering the season on the hot seat with what happened. Because he was responsible for putting the lineups out there that didn't work and being stubborn and sticking by Fox.
2: Uh-huh.
0: So that, and also running Wembanyama into the ground. Why is he on the floor in the whole third quarter in a 30-point lead?
2: That's right.
0: I definitely think he enters on the hot seat. It's a coveted job.
2: So I think it's more wide open than what most people are going to tell you.
0: Well, plus 250 is ridiculous.
2: No, so based on
0: back, I mean,
2: yeah, based on the odds, I mean, this is going to be my Charlotte Hornets for this year. JVT and I last night bet the Utah Jazz 150-1 to win the West.
0: Okay.
2: They are either going to get Darren Peterson or potentially AJ DeBanza with the second pick of the draft.
0: Or Boozer. I'm hearing Boozer.
2: Or maybe Boozer, which I would hate, actually. But regardless, they have Keontae George. This is their potential roster depth chart next year. He woulda, shoulda, coulda won most improved player this year until the Jazz decided to tank. He averaged 24 points per game. Ace Bailey, high draft pick last year, averaged 20 points per game in February.
0: How did Rutgers not make the tournament?
2: Incredible.
0: He had Bailey and Harper on the same team.
2: So look, Paul, they're 9-10 deep.
0: Yeah.
2: Markkanen averaged 27 a game last year. Career 37% three-point shooter. Jaren Jackson, former defensive player of the year. I don't know if Walker Kessler can stay healthy. He's only played 40, 22, 58, and 5 games in his 4 years, but he's a hell of a defensive player as well. They're going to have Isaiah Collier off the bench. He averaged 9.5 assists in February. He had games of 22, 14, 11, and 10. Probably Darren Peterson. Maybe not. Could be another player. Senzabaugh averaged 15 points per game off the bench, 37% from three. Filipowski, 11 and 7 off the bench, 18 and 10 in 4 April games. Cody Williams, 15 points per game from March to the end of the year. When they were tanking, they were playing all these backups to get an idea what they were going to be like for this upcoming year, and they all crushed it. And now they're going to go back to their normal backup roles. This is going to be playoff bet, win total bet, and 150-1 to win the West. Absolutely. Had to bet that.
0: All right. I was going to say Portland until today because it appears that the steam on Pauly market, Giannis to Miami. Because I thought the three-way with Miami, Boston, and Portland was going to happen. There was a lot of connected people said it was picking up steam.
2: I know.
0: But then if you follow the money, there was a big move at Pauly market on Giannis to Miami, and that's a pretty good offer from Miami. But then again, he says he only wants to go to Miami.
2: That's pretty big. Did Windhorse have that today?
0: I didn't know. I didn't see who had it.
2: Okay.
0: No, but I saw the move. But I know it was Zach Lowe and others saying everything they're hearing is saying good chance he goes to Boston over the weekend.
2: We'll continue the discussion coming up, get some best bets from Nick Whalen here on Follow the Money. It's VSiN, the Sports Betting Network.
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4: 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Coming up on the show Tuesday, JVT is back, and boy, do we have a lot to catch up on. With the Stanley Cup and NBA Finals in the rearview, we're looking ahead to the NBA draft. Why JVT thinks there's no way this player is going as high as his odds would indicate. 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You won't want to miss it. 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
6: We are back, VSiN by the books, on this Monday morning. Going to have Zach Cohen join us here in the next hour, talk all things NBA. Now, the Knicks have done it. We've got the draft coming up here in about 10 short days, so we'll figure out what the prospects look like next year in the NBA season. But let's put a bow on this year's Stanley Cup playoffs. Pete Jensen's been kind enough to join us throughout the playoffs, senior fantasy editor at NHL.com. Give him a follow on X at NHL Jensen and joins us now in the Progressive Guest Line. Pete, we were hoping maybe to get a little bit more hockey, but I think we kind of squeezed as much toothpaste out of that jar as we could there. Now, VGK, six games. They fall last night 3-0. To the victor go the spoils. Was it as hard as it looked for Carolina to get this done in six, or clearly the better team showed themselves in the last three when they were down 2-1?
7: Well, first off, this was an epic series with so many one-goal games, overtime games, back and forth, lead changes, blown leads. The Hurricanes, to their credit, early on in the series, a couple of those games, it looked like they were down and out. One of them, they came back and still lost in double overtime. Another one, they came back and really stayed alive in that key game two, which was a trend for them all postseason long. And I think for Rod Brindamore, like we've seen all through the years since he

0: took over. This team goes deep in the playoffs every year. They benefited from having a little bit easier path in the early rounds compared to, say, a Colorado or a Vegas that had a gauntlet path. And then all of a sudden you find yourself in the finals for the first time in the Brind'Amour era as a coach. And his adjustments and the overpowering possession style of the Hurricanes once again wear down the opponent over the course of the series. So then you started to see games 5 and 6 of the series, more of an advantage, more of an ice tilt in favor of Carolina. And then that's all she wrote.
1: Yeah, and Pete, I think not having William Karlsson certainly left a gaping hole there for VGK. Just one of the key cogs. It's hard to be able to rebound off that. And I know Torts did everything he possibly could. Let me ask you on the Conn Smythe, because it's one of the unique awards in our Big Four sports in North America here as far as postseason awards go. It is supposed to be the entirety of the postseason, yet I think the finishing flourish for Jordan Staal ends up getting him across the line. Did they get it right for Conn Smythe? And if they didn't, where would your pivot have been considering Carolina the winner? And we know what Mitch Marner had done all the way up until that point.
0: I mean, it's very tricky because Frederik Andersen, had he stayed healthy or in the lineup, I mean, I feel like he would have been a slam dunk, but he didn't play in the past couple of games. And of course, Brandon Bussy really was the breakout star of the series in his first season. He had an amazing regular season, but nobody expected him to play. And then he ends up playing, what, the last 3 games or so, having a shutout in game 6 to clinch the series. So that just kind of threw everything up in the air. I thought there was a case building for Nikolaj Ehlers, who led the series with 9 points in 6 games. I called him out as a long shot entering the series. Guess he didn't do quite enough, even though he had a real powerful series. And overall, like, that was the new wrinkle for the Hurricanes coming into this season. He was the new blood to try to help them get over the hump, and he did that. There were just too many. Carolina is such a well-rounded team where you could have made a case for Taylor Hall. You could have made a case for Ehlers. You could have made a case for Stankoven, who was their leading goal scorer and was more consistent all 4 series, in my opinion. But hey, Jordan Staal, when you're winning, you know, 65-70% of your faceoffs and vaunted penalty killer, and you're contributing in all these different ways, and especially in the finals, like, he was playing on the first power play, he was playing on the line with Ehlers, and Seth Jarvis kind of got those guys going, and he was a very important part of the fabric of the team all 4 rounds. But in terms of the standard stats and things like that, it really didn't come into fruition until the finals. So it's a healthy debate. I think you could say maybe some other guys had a better, more well-rounded entire postseason than Jordan Staal. And yeah, you mentioned Marner. I mean, Marner had a better all 4 rounds than Jordan Staal. He just came out on the losing end. So it's really hard to see the guy from the losing team. I know we saw McDavid a couple of years ago, but it's hard to win the award when push comes to shove, when you're on the losing team.
2: Yeah, and I thought he was really kind of the key, Jordan Staal, there in the final. I love the way they did that in the power play. If they win the draw, he stays and goes right to the front of the net. They lose the draw, they get him off the ice, and you switch out there. It's pretty fascinating how they got that power play going. I want to talk about Torts in Vegas now, because I mentioned that they kind of squeezed as much toothpaste out of the tube as they could get. Getting to 6 games here to make, I think some might have said, an improbable run to get as far as they did. It was kind of looked at as a short-term fix for VGK, and that he's not going to be the long-term solution there behind the bench. What do you make of where Vegas is now? What do you think they do at the all-important head coach position?
0: Yeah, I mean, it sounds like it's in doubt whether he's coming back. I know he kind of dismissed it a little bit, but I mean, clearly he maximized the team that was very underwhelming, had good underlying metrics all season long, great special teams, but he helped them find that other gear where even in the Anaheim series, the Colorado series, which they swept the Avalanche, and then again in the Hurricane series, this team was getting outchanced at 5-on-5 on average in terms of the 5-on-5 shot attempts percentage, yet they were still winning. Even the final series, they pushed it to 6 games, and you know, the offense dried up a little bit with some guys banged up and a long playoff road. Like, we get it. But overall, it was a really good fit for Tortorella. And you're talking about one of the, you know, upper echelon coaches in NHL history, whether it's regular season.

0: season or postseason. They pulled the upset of the President's Trophy winning team when he was with Columbus in 2019 when they beat the Lightning, and then they did it again to the Avs, kind of mystified the Avalanche, right? They had no answers for what the Torts-led Golden Knights were putting forth and the adjustments. They had no answers. It was crazy to see. So I thought it was a great fit. I hope that Torts can be back for another year to see this thing through, and hopefully Vegas can retool in the offseason so that they're not relying on maybe one injury dooming them like we saw with William Karlsson there at the end.
1: All right, Pete, we now can look forward. It's just 3 short months away from next year's regular season getting underway. I'm not sure if many of our audience know, but the new collective bargaining agreement means we get 2 additional regular season games beginning next season. That has not happened since the early 90s, I believe, 92, 93, and 93, 94. Also, the max contract length does not go beyond 7 years now. That'll be interesting as far as free agency goes. We get a full-time emergency backup goalie position for every team, and playoff game rosters must be cap compliant, which I think we will talk about further down the line here. Expectations for you with kind of the new wrinkles here early next season, and maybe a team to watch this offseason, whether it be in free agency or making some big trades?
0: I mean, I still go back to that Eastern Conference series between the Canadiens and the Sabres. I feel like both of those teams are, you know, 2 of the young emerging teams, or maybe they're 1 or 2 moves away from competing to actually win the cup. I feel like maybe Buffalo deserved a little bit better in that Game 7, and had they won, Colorado ended up getting upset. So you really never know what could have happened. And again, Carolina benefited from a favorable path, right? They swept the first 2 rounds. They swept the Senators, which was a surprise, and then they swept the Flyers. So they took care of business there. But I feel like Buffalo might have given them a better series in the conference finals, and then you never know what could happen from there. Buffalo, I think, needs to try to search for an elite goaltender. There's some interesting options out there. I don't know if they could ever land a Hellebuck in a trade, but maybe that's something that could put them over the top. There's also Sergei Bobrovsky is an unrestricted free agent after the Panthers, of course, missed the playoffs this year, and he's a 2-time cup winner. So be interesting to see where Bobrovsky is headed if he leaves Florida. I know he likes it down there, but still worth watching. And then Alex Tuck is one of the biggest free agent players available potentially. He's property of the Sabres right now. We'll see if they get a deal done. They probably don't want to overpay him too much because they're trying to get better in the offseason, but that's another key thing to watch for Buffalo heading into the summer.
2: All right, Pete, about 30 seconds ago, if I gave you the hypothetical Vesa by the books booking line for next year, and I'll make the odds 10-1, Team Canada gets the Stanley Cup back for the first time since 93. You had the Oilers 11-1, Senators 16-1, Montreal a little bit down the board. Would you take Canada to get it back at, say, 10-1, or do you think it stays in the United States in 2027 as well?
0: I think it probably stays in the United States. Montreal might be the best chance for me. In addition to what they did this year, going to the conference finals, they have an elite young core, even more guys who have still not cracked the roster just yet. So keep an eye on them. And the Oilers, they have to do something to get the team better. Otherwise, McDavid could be out in 2 years. They were lucky to extend him, but they've been trending in the wrong direction for sure.
2: Pete, great stuff throughout the entirety of the postseason. We appreciate your insights here to VSiN by the books. And you are watching VSiN, the Sports Betting Network.
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3: OTAs and mandatory minicamps across the National Football League as we head into the summer with training camp just on the horizon. Arizona Cardinals are plus 250 to record the fewest wins this season in the National Football League. Second choice, the Dolphins plus 350. It's one of two teams from the AFC East. The third choice of the fewest wins, the Jets at plus 850. And the Raiders come in at the fourth choice at 10-1. Will a team go 0-17 in the regular season? That's a prop bet on the board. Minus 2,000 for the no. Yes is 9-1. Will a team go unbeaten in the regular season? No, minus 4,000. With your Action Update, Mike Sennett on VSiN, the Sports Betting Network.
4: 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The Meat Man is back, Steve Wiss, with World Cup bets on the card and futures and live betting action. And Derek Stevens joins the show to recap a great weekend and another entry into the Grand Decimo. 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
2: Welcome into the GM Shuffle. We are glad you guys are here. We are 1 week closer to National Football League season. It's now the off-season of off-seasons. The OTA programs are finished up. It's time for us to start previewing and talking about next season. Jeff Schwartz, 8 years National Football League, alongside Marty Herney, 30 years in the front offices. We are presented by DraftKings. DraftKings, the crown is yours. Marty, just a little bit of news and notes to get to before we get to our main topic of today's show, which is going to be tiering the best offensive play caller and quarterback combinations in the National Football League. This will kick off some of our preview of heading into next season. Before we get there, Marty, a couple of things that happened this week in the NFL. No big topics like last week. We spent a lot of time talking about some of the trades and Sorsby. Some contractual things got done here. Patrick Mahomes got a new contract with Kansas City. I was seeing some people talk about it and say that in the old way, they would have measured contracts. He'd be making $100 million a year, but he's not because they talk about it in new ways. He's making a lot of money, Marty. That's all I know.
3: Yeah, I mean, basically what I think they're talking about is if you go to new money. So when you extend a contract, Jeff, if your contract extends through the end of the season and we come in and say, Jeff, we want to give you a four-year contract, four more new years.

0: years, right? So, and we'll give you a signing bonus. Well, that signing bonus is spread over 5 years, and the total is spread over 5 years, but you've already had the last year of your contract. So it's really new money, new years. And you'd be amazed at the time, at hours and weeks that negotiators and agents spend over new money, new years. And to me, it was all crazy. But yeah, I mean, it's great for Patrick Mahomes. And I think the next happiest person in the league is Lamar Jackson.
1: And I would imagine that this makes Andy Reid happy. What I feel like Andy Reid and Patrick Mahomes are somewhat tied at the hip for maybe ever. I mean, Mahomes will probably play after Andy Reid is done coaching, but it does feel like Andy Reid will coach as long as he can stand, as long as Mahomes is healthy, right? I mean, it feels like this pairing is never really going to be any different. Maybe eventually he retires and Mahomes goes somewhere else, but I imagine Andy Reid will be there for the length of this contract, at least most of it.
0: Yeah, I mean, this is a tandem, and again, it's probably not got to be the top in the league right now. I mean, it's and when you're looking in the draft and you're looking for a quarterback, you say 2011, Ron Rivera came in first year, first overall pick, Cam Newton. When you can marry those guys up early, Jeff, and let them grow together, and really Andy Reid and Patrick Mahomes have done that. Mahomes has grown more under Reid's tutelage, but when you can get the combination together early, whether it's you know, a head coach is the play caller, or in Cam Newton's case it was Mike Shula, but he did have a very good relationship with John Fox. Those things are all very important. The earlier you can do that in your rebuilding stage, I think the better it is.
1: So the Chiefs have got this deal done, and now they don't have to worry about anything in the future with Mahomes, which we knew about, right? He's going to be healthy. He's going to play week one. He's going to be ready to go here. Marty, before we get into the discussion about the play callers and quarterbacks, I do want to correct something. I said at the top that we are all into the offseason. We're not yet. There are teams that still have mandatory minicamp this week. It feels much later in June than it actually is, and there are teams that are canceling it. There are teams that are running it. Mandatory minicamp, we'll see all the veterans in. It's mostly a two-day process. You essentially mock a day in the building, right? You're there for the most hours you will be in the offseason. It's a meetings. It's a weightlifting session, a practice that you have post-practice meetings, which you do not have the rest of OTAs. It does feel like the minicamps are going away, though, right? We see a lot of coaches decide, hey, we'll see you later. In my 9 years, Marty, never had a coach dismiss one day of a mandatory minicamp.
0: Yeah, I mean, it changes. I do think now the more we go, you know, injuries and staying healthy is as important as anything. And most coaches now use this mini camps more as a mental part. But yeah, you probably had your car packed the morning of getaway day, didn't you?
1: I'll tell you a great story. You'll like this one. So Jeff Davidson was my offensive line coach with the Vikings, but also the offensive coordinator for the Panthers when I was with the Panthers and with you. And he was – so in Minnesota, our practice field was right next to the parking lot. And you can walk from the practice field to the parking lot and leave. And Jeff told us that after minicamp is over, I'm going to Montana. There's no cell phones. I'll talk to you guys when we get back for training camp. And he legitimately had his keys in his pocket, Marty. The minicamp ended. He got in his truck, and we didn't see him again till the start of training camp. He just disappeared to Montana. He like gave us a number we could call if there's an emergency to like get him on the line. I would imagine now in 2026, there's better cell service in the parts of Montana he was at. Maybe not. Think. But in 2012, this was it. Like, so Jeff just left. He just pieced up and left. And it does feel like, at least for the coaches, this is their actual break, right? This is the break they get in the summer. Players are training, right? So I was talking with a buddy about this the other day, actually, how more and more players seem to be taking trips in the summer. That's one thing I never considered that, Mark. It's just like peak training time. Maybe you take a weekend trip to the beach, but that was reserved for like March, typically, February, March. Players take a lot more trips now in the summer, but this is go time, man. Your body's got to be ready to go in a couple of weeks for training camp. Yeah, I remember a lot of coaches telling us that, like, post.

0: was like, he sees it like, hey, take a month off, take 6 weeks off. Now, obviously, and look, and to be fair, it's a little bit different now because of the less practice time. So you just have to come into camp in much better shape, Marty. There's no time to get ready. Like, you don't have double days. You can't spend a week just getting into shape and double days and struggling on the struggle bus. So you get, you know, your first pad of practice is not until a week into training camp. And you get like 10 of them. So you better be ready to go almost immediately. And then, you know, obviously, if you are a team playing in the Hall of Fame game, you go to camp about 10 days earlier. So players are right now either in mandatory mini camp or at home right now. What is a front office, quickly, Marty, what did you guys do in the summer months? Like, after mandatory mini camp was over, do you get a break?
1: Yeah, I mean, the scouts, the college scouts, you give up after the draft, you'll bring them in for either a mini camp or one of the OTAs. But they are basically, they're at home, they're starting on next year's tape, they're starting on getting their schedules together for the fall. You know, as a general manager, you're kind of always connected. I'd get away for a couple weeks, but Jeff, I would always go in. I'd go in the morning sometimes, you know, most of the other times, just to be there in case something happened. But this is it. This is your break. But you just, every day you wake up, you know that something can happen. Like, the NFL isn't, it can change at any second, any minute, any day, and you just have to be prepared to address it.
0: I'd imagine that the phone call after the sun goes down was your least favorite to get. I imagine the phone, you're just praying you don't get a phone call after the sun goes down.
1: Yeah, after the sun goes down and after Cinderella turns into a pumpkin or whatever that is, because there are a lot of after midnight calls too. So, it's part of the business. But I think things have changed, Jeff. Guys come in, you know, when you're coming in the OTAs, and guys are just getting themselves in so much better shape now coming into this break. And then really it's just maintaining to get into training camp and maintain your weight. You're always going to have one or two guys with weight issues and conditioning issues. But for the most part, don't you think that it's really improved a lot because of guys coming in for the OTAs and staying in the way things work?
0: Well, I think a couple of things. I think one, the training you get outside the building now is 1,000 times better than it's ever been, right? I mean, look, when I came in the NFL 2008, they handed you, you know, Jerry Simmons, our strength coach, handed you a packet and said, here, and you would go to the gym and run at the local park, right? Now I go to my specialized offensive line training center. They don't even hand us a packet anymore because they know I'm working with my guy. I mean, you're just in much better shape heading into training camp. Because again, you get less opportunities to get on the field and you have to be in better shape now because you don't get time to get into shape. You know, you used to show up in the middle of March for OTAs. You weren't supposed to be in shape. You got in shape during the process. You show up out of shape now, the front office is like, what are you doing? What have you been doing for 6 weeks? And it's funny because like the weigh-ins, Marty, they don't really care as much anymore about those things. Like the weight's not important anymore. They want you to be a certain body fat and look how you move, but it's all about, can you come in day one and be productive immediately? Because you don't have opportunities anymore to get in shape, to get those reps, just limit opportunity to be on the field. So that's why it's important, I think, for guys to really be in shape when they show up for training camp.
1: Yeah. And the flip side is that the most of the offseason stuff for the OTAs and main camp, most important stuff to me was always the mental stuff, the meetings. Right. I mean, it was great come in and work out. But to me, the off seasons, the mini camps, the OTAs, that was all for instilling anything new you had, but really just the mental part of it. So you can come into training camp and hit the ground running.
0: That is what you want to do because you want to see it fast as a player, especially if you're on the roster bubble. Right. The evaluations start immediately. First practice, first opportunity to feel everything you do is watched by the front offices and every rep is super important. And so especially for young players, man, you got to come in hot. If you don't come in hot, your chance to make the team just goes down and down. Coming up next, we're going to start a discussion about quarterback and play caller tiers. But first, Marty, the Rams number keeps moving from the Super Bowl. We got Myles Garrett. There's whisper of Aaron Donald being back. They're now 5.5-1, a big favorite over the Buffalo Bills, 10-1 to be Super Bowl champions right now.

0: Yeah, and it all makes sense. And the only thing that makes betting this game so hard, Jeff, is, you know, the injuries, the possibility of some key player getting hurt.
1: All right, let's do our discussion next. Best offensive play call and quarterback combinations. Next, give us our opinion by DraftKings Network.
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1: All right, back here on the GM Shuffle. Time to get into the main topic of the day, Marty. It is best offensive player caller and quarterback combinations. We're going to do this by tiers because it's much easier to put them together. We basically have the same teams in most of the top tiers. I'm a little split a little differently than you do. We'll get into that in just a second, but I want to set the table for what a play caller is, what their job is, and the process sort of how this works, right? So a couple of things here. One is that a play caller is the play is a person who calls actual physical play on game day, right? So there are different ways to define this, but really there's one way for me, one who calls the actual play out of the headset first. There are some operations that have the head coach or the play caller call the play, and then a secondary person radios that play to the quarterback, okay? That second person is not the play caller. It's the first person. This is we get to Kansas City. This is a big deal that people seem to mess up year after year. But also, play calling is a cumulative effort with the whole staff, right? So in a preparation week, the play caller is not designing every single play. There's no time for that, right? So there is a formula for the week, a blueprint that the play caller sets up, and then every position coach has their own responsibility in the game. But the offensive line coach typically is the run game guy. So the head coach, the play caller puts up the formations for the week. And then the offensive line coach does the entire run game and the protections, by the way. Then, you know, the running back coach does

0: the red zone, and the wide receiver coach does third down, the tight end coach does this and that. So when you get to a full fleshed out game plan, and especially on Sundays, the head coach might say, hey, offensive line coach, what do you like here? It's third and two. I want to run the ball. And the offensive line coach might say, hey, I like this play, right? Or, hey, wide receiver coach, it's third and long. What's your best play call here? So it's a cumulative effort at times, but in the end, we're talking about the person who calls the plays first, right? The one who makes the first and sometimes maybe the last decision there if he's asking questions. But that is part of the discussion here, Marty. It's the primary play caller. There's going to be a few that we're going to talk about whether they're doing it or not. But that's our discussion starting with that, Marty. You've been on teams and you've been control of teams that had offensive coaches versus defensive coaches as head coaches. And play callers just run a different program, man. They have a different practice schedule. They have a different philosophy on their team. And it's so unique to see some of these teams we're going to talk about and how their team revolves around the head coach as a play caller.
1: I think it's changed a little bit in recent years, but it used to be, Jeff, the hardest job to have on the team as a coach would be an offense coordinator for a defensive coach. I think that, you know, we had two coaches. We had John Fox and Dan Henning as our offense coordinator, who I respect both those guys. Those guys are two of the best coaches that I've ever been around. But just because of the nature of what they've done and how they grew up and learned, they look at things differently. So sometimes when you have a defensive head coach and you have an offensive play caller, they really have to work out their philosophy during the off season and before they get into and get things going, because there really can be a different kind of look. Defensive coach might want to be more conservative. John Fox would want to run the ball more. Dan Henning would want to take shots here and there, but they work great together and they're both very good friends. And I thought we had great success with them, but that is a very hard spot to be in when you're a offensive play caller with a defensive coach. I think that the more streamlined you get it, Jeff, the better it is. The more people that are involved, if it's the head coach and then an offense coordinator, now you're asking the offense line coach what's running game you want. I don't like that. I like one guy making one decision. That's during the week is when you get all those questions answered. It's almost like the draft. We always said there shouldn't be any surprises on draft day, right? Because we've gone over every scenario. Yeah. Well, why can't the coach do the same thing? I think there's got to be one voice, one decision maker. I don't like a lot of voices involved in play calls, because really the two people that are responsible for it are the person that is the offensive coordinator, the play caller, and the quarterback. And there's got to be that conversation between those two.
0: That absolutely is correct, Marty. Before we get into it, let's talk about VSiN Pro here. If you like what you're hearing here on the GM Shuffle, do more of VSiN Pro betting splits, powering Shuffle analysis, all for $9.99 your first month. 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All right, Marty, tier one for me is four teams, and I believe we actually have one different team here in our tiers, but I think number one, again, these are tiers, so number one of my tier one, I won't have it very often, but to me, it's McVay and Stafford. Is I think that's the best in the NFL, best quarterback and coach combo. Their ability to just continue to work and function at a high level. And really, McVay has adapted his offense over the years. Right now, they're a heavy 13 personnel offense, right? They've been an 11 offense over the years. They've had excellent wide receivers. Now they moved to excellent tight ends. And obviously, the growth of Stafford. Think about it. You know, McVay was a good to great offensive coordinator with Jared Goff. You add in, you know, Matt Stafford, and supercharges the Rams to Super Bowl, and now to make them a Super Bowl favorite. So tier one for me, I have the Rams. You know, in tier one for me, the Chiefs are still up there with Andy Reid and Patrick Mahomes. Look, Andy Reid calls the plays. I don't care who, Nagy, Bieniemy, me, you, your mom, your aunt, right, your uncle. He's calling the plays, okay? It's his offense. Yeah. It's his baby. He's calling the plays. Last year was bad, right? The offense last season was very stagnant. It was unimaginative. I think he realized that. I think that's why he brought back Eric Bieniemy. Then they need more discipline in that offense. I would expect there to be something different. But the things you mentioned about, you know, Andy Reid, meant when it was done, it was done. There was no changing on Sunday morning. In fact, we didn't see the coaches on Sunday morning, Marty. They were not in the locker room. They were not in the locker room. We saw them. We got on the field. That was one thing Andy Reid did. He's such a brilliant play caller, and the ability to adapt and change and evolve over the years has been

0: improve, and they will be a better team this year, in my opinion. But he has that ability to adjust. He listens. He gets along with players. But as you said, there is it's an interesting dynamic that Eric Bieniemy gives to Andy Reid, because I think he kind of is the disciplinarian guy, maybe. I don't know.
1: I think they make
0: a very good team together.
2: Yeah. They said after the first OTA, like Bieniemy's back. And I think Matt Nagy just didn't provide them with that.
0: Yeah.
2: But it is Andy Reid's offense. So let's not confuse that. And maybe the most fascinating inclusion for us in tier one is the Los Angeles Chargers. And people are going to look at Mike McDaniel and Harbaugh and Justin Herbert and how it didn't really work in Miami. And it really hasn't maybe worked to the extent that you thought it could work in Los Angeles with Herbert so far. Well, I'll tell you what, buddy. This pairing is an elite pairing of Mike McDaniel's offense and his ideas offensively with Harbaugh's ideas and with the athletic and physical gifts Justin Herbert has. I think it's a no-brainer tier one for me, man. I mean, absolutely.
0: Oh, yeah. I mean, again, this is a team you could argue about the top spot or the top two spots. But I will say this, Jeff. I think that because Mike McDaniel's coming in and because there is so much promise, Justin Herbert's got a ton of pressure on him this year. I mean, I think he has got to make the Chargers have to stay healthy, and he has got to make a deep run or else questions about him will start coming out. And I love Justin Herbert, loved him coming out, and I think he's one of the top quarterbacks in this league, but they need some good fortune to keep healthy this year and make the transition quickly with McDaniel's offense and make a deep run, because the pressure, I think this is everybody's waiting to see Justin Herbert step up and play for this offense coordinator who is looked at as one of the best play callers in the league.
2: Coming up next, we'll talk more tier one and tier two of our list. But first, Marty, more on the Herbert here. Maybe it's because he went to Oregon. I liked Herbert, but I want to give him the benefit of the doubt because of his offensive line and how bad it's been and really his lack of weapons. But there are some times I'm like, dude, like you just gotta be a little bit better, right? And maybe McDaniel can pull that out of him. It's mostly in the big games. And guys, it takes time, Marty, to figure out like how to win those big moments.
0: Yeah, I mean, he just has always had that special quality. I loved him coming out. If he came out as a junior the year before, he'd have been the top overall pick. I liked him so much, Jeff. I went out there. They had just canceled the workouts or the NFL going to pro days. I snuck in. There were about six or seven of us. Got to the last day, Justin Herbert's workout. He was incredible. I have always thought the guy had the potential to win not only one Super Bowl, but multiple Super Bowls. It's going to be really interesting to watch him team up with Mike McDaniel and obviously Jim Harbaugh. But really excited about this team.
2: I'm excited, too. As a Chiefs fan, I'm terrified because, go back to... I don't know where we have it, but Justin Herbert was put into his first game against the world champions and wasn't even supposed to play that game and played well. I mean, the talent is so there. Let's talk more about Tier 1 and Tier 2. We'll do that next year. Jim Shuffle, presented by DraftKings Network.
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8: All right, Marty, back here on the GM Shuffle. Let's get to a team I have in Tier 1, you have in Tier 2, and that is the San Francisco 49ers with Kyle Shanahan and Brock Purdy. And the reason why I have them in Tier 1 is this offense shouldn't be as good as it is with the pieces they have. And Brock Purdy is a good quarterback. He's not uber talented compared to his peers, right? Best arm, best legs. Maybe he's one of the smartest on the field as a processor. They have Trent Williams and McCaffrey, and Kittle's healthy, half the time, but they don't have great wide receivers ever, really. It feels like they've had periods of time where they've had that. And the offense just continues to score a ton of points, Marty, each and every week. I think Kyle Shanahan is the best designer of run games in the National Football League. And I'm not even sure that's debatable. There's another coach that we'll talk about in a second that's getting up there, I think. So I have them in Tier 1, Marty. You have them in Tier 2. I think people will be surprised to see I have Shanahan and Purdy up there. It's more just for the fact that I have so much respect for Shanahan, and it works. It continues to work in San Francisco.
9: Oh, I think more people agree with you than me. I have them at the top of Tier 2. I am the top of Tier 2 only because I just – don't know whether Brock Purdy can win a Super Bowl. He's a very good quarterback, but
8: not close.
9: Kyle Shanahan is, I agree with you. I mean, it's hard to kind of differentiate between Andy Reid, Sean McVay, Kyle Shanahan. He's right there as far as play callers, head coach. What he's done is phenomenal. The reason I don't have him in Tier 1 is because I just don't think that Brock Purdy can get them all the way. I could be very wrong, but I think that Kyle Shanahan has the ability to spot what quarterbacks do well. He has put Brock Purdy in the best position he can to maximize his skill set. I'm just not sure he can carry a team to the Super Bowl, to win a Super Bowl. And to me, that's my criteria. You have to be able to have that ability to win a Super Bowl to be being tier one. I hope I'm wrong. I have them top tier two.
8: Maybe we should have discussed how we define our tiers. It seems very like your tier is who can win a Super Bowl, and my tier was just sort of more on the play caller side.
9: Yeah.
8: Because I think that does matter here. So I'm done with my tier one, even though I will say that I would make a quick addition very fast to the Chicago Bears in tier one. You have the Bears in tier one, and I put him as like 1B for the second, because I think Caleb Williams, there's so much more to get from him. If you get that from him, Marty, then they become tier one almost immediately. I think we saw last season Ben Johnson's ability to design the run game. It's a very good rushing team last season. And this year is going to be about the pass game, right? It's going to be about Caleb Williams being more efficient. It's going to be about Colson Loveland, in my opinion. He's going to have 1,200 yards. It's going to be about Luther Burt. Like it's there's maybe the first 4 weeks, Marty, I put them in tier one immediately. I have the Bears in tier two. I think they could be easily in tier one like you have them.
9: Yeah, it's just, listen, I can, ever since I saw Caleb Williams as a junior, his second to last year that he played, I thought the guy was going to be a generational talent. Now you hook him up with Ben Johnson, who I think is one of the best play callers in the league. And, you know, for whatever reasons, Caleb Williams had some stumbling points where people, you know, got down on him and said, oh, question whether he can make it. This guy's going to be a star in my mind, I think, with time. And he's only going to get better with the combination of Ben Johnson. So I have them definitely tier one. And I think that, you know, we'll see this year. Will Caleb take another step after another year? And I think they will. I think they're just going to continue to get better. I think Ben Johnson is incredible. He has quickly become, you could argue, I mean, he's right up there with the Andy Reid's and the McVay's and the Shanahan's. And for some reason, people are very reluctant to make Caleb Williams that guy right now, but I think he's going to earn it over the years. I just saw too many traits in college coming out. I think he's some phenomenal, skilled quarterback.
8: I think that he's incredible too. I just think that, again, I have him 1B here. Another team that I debated putting in tier one that you have in tier one is the Buffalo Bills. Joe Brady becomes the head coach. He'll be, I would imagine, the primary play caller there in Buffalo as well. I want to see him do both jobs, essentially, before I have him in tier one, Marty, I think, right, for them. And now he's a head coach and a play caller, hasn't done both those jobs yet. It feels like there's something missing sometimes in the Buffalo passing game, even though that's probably more due to the weapons than it is the actual scheme. But his play calling style and his ability to get the most out of Josh Allen, it's does a really good job.
9: Yeah, and I agree. You know, they probably should be in tier two. I mean, until they prove it, as far as, because you mentioned a really important point, and I'm going to talk about this with somebody a little bit later. But Joe Brady now, not only the offense coordinator, he's got to coach the team, and that's two different skill sets, Jeff, as you know. And it's hard the first year to combine them. Now, what Brandon Bean did, which was ingenious in my mind, was he brought in John Fox as a defensive senior consultant. But John can help Joe with a lot of stuff as far as the head coaching managerial aspect of it goes. I think that I did put him in tier one because of Josh Allen, and because I do think that Joe Brady is a very good play caller, but really in second, in hindsight, they should probably be at the top of tier two under Shanahan until they prove it.
8: So another team, there's two left that you have in tier one that I have in tier two. One of them is the Dallas Cowboys. And I love what they did last season. We've talked about the Cowboys a lot. I think heading into this season, what they can be this season, Schottenheimer, well exceeded my expectations last season. I think everyone looked at that hire as like a one and done hire. Like, we're just trying to wait until someone else is available. But you know, this offense, what he has designed, has been wonderful. Dak has been good though, to be fair, whenever he's been healthy. It's like, that's not any news here. But they've done a good job. So you have them in tier one, I have them in tier two.
9: Jeff, I might, it depends if you want to do, if we're predicting, but if we're doing this on a predicting basis, I might predict them at number one, this combo. I tell you, I think sometimes we are reluctant to give the Cowboys credit or hop on the Cowboys bandwagon because everybody's done it for so many years and hadn't gotten a lot of results. I think the Cowboys have made a lot of good moves. I think they're good. They're in a position to make a really strong run this year. Brian Schottenheimer came in and really him and Dak Prescott have that connection. You can tell he's got a good feel for what to run. They scored a lot of points. Now, my question is this year, Brian Schottenheimer said he's going to sit in on the special teams meetings, sit in on the defensive meetings. He's still calling the plays. He's still going to be the coordinator. He's still going to have that relationship with Dak, but he's taking on that responsibility of being a true head coach. Now, I would be a little reluctant sometimes, but Marty Schottenheimer faced him way too many times. When I was with the Chargers in the AFC West, we played the Chiefs twice a year. Marty Schottenheimer is one of the best coaches in NFL history. He could manage a defense. He could manage a team. I think Brian Schottenheimer came in the first year and really showed that he has grown and is in a perfect fit for him as a head coach. And how many times, I mean, this time last year, were we talking about Seattle? I think Dallas could be this year's Seattle. Dak Prescott is as good as there is. He's a quarterback who can win a Super Bowl for you. And I think Brian Schottenheimer is a young coach who grew up with it in his blood, who has learned, who has improved. And I think he's just a perfect fit right now. I love this combination.
8: Coming up next, we'll get to our tier three. But first, one more team here, and then the tier one and two category for I think both of us here, Marty. I have them in tier two. You have them in tier one. And that is the New England Patriots. What do you think about them as a tier one team?
9: I've always think, I mean, Josh, if Josh McDaniels hasn't proven he's a tier one coordinator by this point, I mean, I think he is, he's a tier one and now it's just, okay, Drake May, which way does he keep going?
8: Yeah.
9: I just think everything from scouting him in college, from hearing everybody talk about him, the intangibles are just going to make this kid drive himself more and more and more. I think they're going to get better. You would think this year as a team, they might take a step back because their schedule's harder. And it just seems like the second year like that after you've made a run. But this tandem's going to be very impactful for a long time in the NFL if they stay together.
8: I just want to see a little more. The reason why they're tier two for me is just the Drake May. Look, I want to see him this year against better competition. And we virtually saw him, you know, in the playoffs against better competition and just wasn't as pretty. Again, same thing with Herbert, right? Offensive line issues, not reliable wide receivers. We got A.J. Brown. They got Dobbs now. They drafted another offensive lineman. So big year for him. And they could easily, I think, move into tier one for me. We'll finish with the rest of Marty's tier two and tier threes, and we'll wrap the show up. We'll do that next year. Jim Hill's been by DraftKings Network.
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7: We're back in the GM Shuffle. Marty, we've done comments before that we didn't cover every team in the topic. Well, we have 48 minutes, so if we don't get to your team, I'm sorry about that. You can leave us a comment on YouTube with your suggestions on teams here that should be in tier 1, 2, 3, 4, 5. You can leave us a comment on who you think the worst combination of offensive play call and quarterback is the NFL. We still have to get to some tier two teams, Marty, that you have in tier two. I have some of these in tier two as well. You might have one in tier three, I think, but the Denver Broncos. So Sean Payton and Bo Nix, and Davis Webb is supposedly calling plays this year for Denver. I don't believe it. I think it's more of a situation where maybe he's radioing the plays in to the quarterback, Marty, taking a bigger role in offensive design. I can't imagine Sean Payton all those years with that big play sheet calling plays is just not going to have a say in what gets called every down, Marty. So I'll believe it when it happens. So maybe this is a Davis Webb and Sean Payton combined offense. I still think that Sean Payton, a really good play caller.
8: Unfortunately, we went against the Saints with Sean Payton twice a year for, over 10 years. And nobody has more respect for the guy as a head coach and the offensive play caller. He's calling the plays. I mean, David Webb might be after they have talked all week and said, okay, in this situation, we're calling this play. But Sean Payton is running this offense. He is running this offense. And I always like looking back to you know, who had the most influence on him. And Bill Parcells has a huge influence on Sean Payton. And Sean Payton is not going to give up play calling duties. What I think they're going to do is get Davis Webb more involved and go through the process

0: and he will know what's going on each time. But maybe he'll call play here or there. But Sean Payton's not giving up that
1: no
0: control of playing calling plays. He's just not going to do that. That's not in his DNA.
1: No chance. Tier two for me and Marty, use the tier two team as well is Matt LaFleur and Jordan Love. Again, the same Packers thing, like, is always the same thing. Like, I think LaFleur is better than Love. Like, if you were to wait sort of who gets the credit for the offense, it's Matt LaFleur. I'd love to see him with a more talented quarterback. But that's a good offense. It's a good offense. It's well-designed. I don't think Jordan Love is, you know, really a tier two quarterback. I think he's, you know, he presented tier two because the play caller.
0: Exactly. And I almost dropped them. I just didn't know what category to put them down in, but they just don't give you the feeling. They kind of give you the feeling that they're on this even trend and they're not really going to make a run at deep into the playoffs. It just doesn't seem like that. I mean, the team that I had down here, Jeff, that really intrigues me is the Ravens with Lamar Jackson and Declan Doyle. And, you know, we just finished talking about Sean Payton and how much we respect him and admire his play calling skills. Declan Doyle spent, what, 3-4 years with him. He is now the offense coordinator. And, it's just funny, Jeff, because I go back to the Ravens last year, and we've said this, I've said this on this program, but when you watch them, their body language, there just seems something off. Now you're reading things about Lamar, and they're saying about how Lamar's getting challenged, and Declan Doyle's being tough on him. And I think Lamar Jackson wanted this. I think the Baltimore Ravens offense needed this. I think they needed a restart. And I am really excited to see how this combination and how the Ravens offense worked out. They could be a surprise team. Not a surprise team, but I don't think people expect to see them. Like, we were talking about them and the Bills last year. I'm not sure they're still not capable of being in that conversation. We just have to see it.
1: So I have a tier that is basically new offensive coordinator plus veteran quarterback. All right. So that's Baltimore, right? That's Detroit with a young play caller and a veteran quarterback. That's the Commanders with a first-time play caller, David Blau, who's felt like he was playing as a starting quarterback 3 years ago on a Thanksgiving game for like the Lions. And then Philadelphia, where Sean Mannion is getting his first opportunity to be a play caller with Jalen Hurts. I put them in their own tier. Like, that's why I have Baltimore. It's not that I
0: – Yeah.
1: It's not really a Lamar thing. It's more just like I have those four teams. I think I'm right on those. Those four teams, new OC plus veteran quarterback, Jane Daniels including as a vet. Like, those feel like Philly, Washington, Detroit, Baltimore. Those are teams that could end up, if we do the same thing next season, I'm not sure we'll get a tier one. Maybe if Baltimore is really good or the Commanders are really good this year. But those feel like those are very viable candidates, Philly, Washington, Detroit, Baltimore, to be tier two teams in this sense at the end of this exercise next season.
0: Can I throw another combination up and see what you think if they fit in that category? Todd Monken, Deshaun Watson.
1: Oh, yeah. Okay. So,
0: what do you think?
1: Deshaun just hasn't been good in 6 years, Marty. And so,
0: he has not.
1: Todd Monken, by the way, I don't think gets enough respect for what he did at Georgia. He was a great, he really supercharged them at the championships on offense. And he had Stetson Bennett and who was the other quarterback they had there? Forget who it was. I mean, if Watson's good, I think that's possible.
0: I mean, I know evaluators that I really respect. The thought that Deshaun Watson was going to be the best quarterback in the league coming out. I mean, they loved him. And obviously, we know the story. We know the issues. But this is one of those combinations that it just kind of jumps out at me and saying, because people don't even have, you know, we don't even know Deshaun Watson's going to start, possibly, I guess. But if he does, with that combination, I really think that they can cause some problems for teams.
1: So maybe they're in that category as well. The other one I heard
0: Where did you have Cohen and Trevor Lawrence?

0: So I had them at the end of tier two because my tier three, there feels like a very clean break into what tier three is, even though I feel like I have them tier two. End of tier two is where I had them. I think you had them in tier three.
1: I had them in that We Will See group. Yeah. With Kevin O'Connell and David Canales.
0: Okay. Guys. One group that I actually think that, well, you have them actually in tier four. I have them in tier three. And I kind of feel like the Cincinnati Bengals. Okay.
1: Yeah.
0: Joe Burrow is one of the best quarterbacks in the NFL. I think Zach Taylor is not one of the best play callers in the NFL. And that really costs the Bengals the ability to be the best they can be. I know Joe Burrow wants to play in shotgun. I don't like it. They go under center a little bit more. And the one thing I hate to continue to hear is this idea of like that it's okay for Joe Burrow to take sacks to get hit. It's not. It's not okay. You have to fix the offense to make sure Joe Burrow does not get hit.
1: Exactly. I agree. And that's why, listen, I didn't know what tier. I think there's a possibility they could win the division if he stays healthy and they stay healthy and they play well. I do have my questions about Zach Taylor. I didn't know where to really put him. I had teams, Jeff, that, you know, I really don't know what, but like Miami, Bobby Slowick and Malik Willis. Now, you know how I feel about Malik Willis. I think he is going to really break out this year. And you look at Bobby Slowick, he was with Houston 23-24 when C.J. Stroud got NFL Rookie of the Year honors. So I'm looking and saying, okay, can there be a little spark, a little magic down there? I don't know. But also Brian Daboll going to Tennessee with Cam Ward. Those are guys. And I had Joe Burrow and Zach Taylor there just as a question mark because, heck, they could go as high as tier one if everything's working for him because of the abilities of Joe Burrow. It's just, it's really hard to figure out where some of the teams, these teams are going to end up.
0: Well, I have that sort of grouping, Marty, that I have here as what did I put down? Experience, OC, and new quarterback. And maybe that fits into that category a little bit there. Now, Slowick's not an experience. I think some of these other guys are. Here as well, but like I put in here Minnesota, which I think is the most fascinating discussion of them all because Kevin O'Connell is a great OC, and if he can just get the most out of Kyler Murray, man, that offense is going to be one of the best in the NFL. The one that I can't wait to watch this year, Clint Kubiak and Mendoza in Vegas. That one, maybe I know what I'm getting. I think I know what I'm getting from Kevin O'Connell and Kyler Murray. This one could be like a big boom by the end of the season for the Vegas Raiders.
1: Is Mendoza going to start off and go the whole way or come in, say, midseason? That's going to be interesting. But that Clint Kubiak, that combination is very exciting for the future.
0: It's going to be an exciting season, Marty. A lot of good offense, a lot of good quarterbacks in the NFL, a lot of good partnerships. Oh, like the league. There's so much every year innovative between these groups. We'll be back next week, everyone. Take care. Hope you guys have a great week. Talk to you guys next Monday. Take care, everybody.
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2: Alongside Matt Humans, I'm Tim Murray. It is VSiN Prime Time, and with the NBA Finals and Stanley Cup Final in the rear view, we press forward, Matt. We've got the U.S. Open starting on Thursday. College World Series rolls on. The two unbeaten teams on each side of their bracket, North Carolina and Oklahoma, pulling off the upset on Monday night over Georgia. Those two teams won't play until Wednesday. The World Cup rolling along. Plenty of draws. I know that made you excited on Monday, but I'll start with this, Matt. The big news coming out on Monday night with ramifications for the college football season, which starts in less than 11 weeks. Brendan Sorsby will not play in 2026 for the Texas Tech Raiders, according to multiple media reports, and has been confirmed by Texas Tech. He will enter the supplemental draft. And it was interesting from an odds perspective, the movement we saw DraftKings when the news came out with the injunction that allowed him to play, move from even money to minus 150 to win the Big 12. And now that he is not going to play, it has shifted back to plus 105. You know, this is a story that you and I were getting quite tired of talking about, and now it's been resolved. It is over. Brendan Sorsby won't be playing college football anymore. He will apply for the supplemental draft, which will take place over the summer. But what do you make of this news that came out, the Texas Tech and Brendan Sorsby officially parted ways?
3: Well, that's good news, and it's great for college football not to have to hear about this the rest of the summer, because it's kind of cast a dark cloud over the sport, really, with all the things going on in college football that we don't like, where you have unrestricted free agency, no salary cap, and everything that's happening. The last thing you need is a high-profile quarterback who's got a gambling problem. And it just turned into a court case and a soap opera that seemed like it was going to drag out the entire summer. I think common sense prevails. Texas Tech realized what a negative situation this is. And it's better for Tech, and it's better for Sorsby to part ways. I'm sure he's getting some sort of financial settlement, buy out his NIL contract, and he can go to the supplemental draft, where I'd be shocked if he's a first-round pick. Tim, you and I talked about this. I would not rank Brendan Sorsby in the top five in college quarterbacks, probably not in the top 10. But there are a lot of people who portrayed him as a superstar. To me, I think his ability was being exaggerated in the media. But again, this Texas Tech team's legit with or without Sorsby, and I think Tech's still going to be fine. College football's better off without him, and he'll go into the supplemental draft, where I think he's going to be a second-round pick, maybe a third-round pick. But I'd be shocked if he's a first-rounder.
2: Well, I was going to be shocked if he played football this year, mm-hmm. and then the injunction came out, so that was stunning. But ultimately, I think for us as college football fans, and just sanity in the sport for him not playing does work out well. Cody Campbell, who I would say the last week for Texas Tech has not been there shiningest moment, if you will. Cody Campbell, chairman of the Texas Tech Board of Regents and, you know, billionaire that funds all their athletics, said they will not seek the return of any money paid to Sorsby, to your point about a financial settlement through his NIL agreements with the university. And he also noted, quote, "The bottom line is that Texas Tech did absolutely nothing but act with complete integrity."
3: Oh, come on.
2: Through this.
3: Are you serious?
2: Process. That's what was part of the statement. Three-page statement. No thanks. Not reading all of that. But for me, from a betting standpoint, I think Texas Tech at plus 105 is actually worth a play for them to win the Big 12, as I've stated a number of times on primetime as well as on the VSiN College Football Betting Podcast. This team, with the schedule that they have, with no BYU, with no Utah, and also with no Kansas State, Houston going to Lubbock. The schedule makes up very well for Joey McGuire's squad. And Will Hammond, coming off the ACL, I do think Will Hammond has a chance to be a very quality quarterback this year, assuming he comes back at 100%. So we'll see. But good news coming out, I think, on Monday night. Texas Tech and Brendan Sorsby mutually agreeing to part ways. He will not play college football anymore as he will apply to be in the NFL supplemental draft. We have not seen a player selected in the NFL supplemental draft since 2019. All right, Matt, let's look ahead to Tuesday night and a full slate of MLB, including a really good one. Now, preseason, I don't know if we would have said White Sox-Yankees, big-time game, but the Chicago White Sox have been quite impressive. They are in first place in the AL Central, and they are underdogs at Yankee Stadium. Garrett Cole will be on the hill for the Pinstripes.
3: Cole's been good, not great, but he's been pretty good since he came back from injury. And he's probably going to give the Yankees somewhere around six innings, two runs allowed, something like that. His arm is live again. He's got plenty of pop on his fastball. It's not going to go deep in the starts. You're going to get probably about six innings out of Cole. Davis Martin is going for the White Sox. And if you don't know about Davis Martin, you should. He's got nine wins so far. He's 9-2 in his first 13 starts, over 78 innings. He's got 79 strikeouts, a whip of 110, ERA of 240. Really like Davis Martin. I might look to play the White Sox here. I want to talk about teams on a roll. Chicago White Sox just took two out of three from the Dodgers on the south side over the weekend. Even without Murakami, they've been really good. And I thought maybe with, you know, when you got a 20 home run hitter out of the lineup, I thought they might go into a bit of an offensive funk without Murakami. It has not happened. White Sox still rolling. Dog might be worth a look in that game. But I'll tell you what, the Yankees are playing well, too. They surprised me a little bit. Without Aaron Judge in the lineup, Yankees have been playing okay. They've retaken first place in the American League East. They've won seven of their past 10 and now one game up on Tampa Bay going into Monday in that division race. So probably not going to play the game, but I might take a look at the dog if I do anything.
2: A couple other teams in action. We got the Milwaukee Brewers, as they have been quite impressive. You saw what Jacob Mizorowski did in his last start on Friday night. Kyle Harrison bounced back after getting lit up in Las Vegas. The Brewers taking on the other leader in the AL Central, the Cleveland Guardians, and Milwaukee is a decent-sized favorite at home in Milwaukee, around $1.50 favorite tomorrow against the Cleveland Guardians. So a battle of two first-place teams in Milwaukee on Tuesday night.
3: You said Freeland's going to be the starter?
2: No.
3: I was going to say, I see Gasser.
2: Gasser will be the starter.
3: Gasser is the starter for Milwaukee. Guardians, I was a bit surprised, didn't play better against the Yankees in that series in Cleveland. I would say that series, that game's probably going to be a pass for me.
2: San Diego taking on St. Louis. The St. Louis Cardinals, one of the biggest surprise teams this year in all of baseball, and they will go up against Michael King on Tuesday night. The San Diego Padres, a team that's certainly been up and down here at Circa, looks like a pick'em for the San Diego Padres and the St. Louis Cardinals. The Cardinals entering this game in the playoffs. Yep. And shut out the Padres on Monday night, 3-0. How about the start on Monday night, by the way, for my ginger brother, Dustin May? A complete game shutout, allowed just one hit, as that one hit came to Manny Machado.
3: Yeah, I think this has not been hyped up enough in the media. Manny Machado is on a tear right now. He just got a hit to bump his average up to 177.
2: Watch out,
3: man. Padres are four games over 500. They did win two in a row before they ran into a hot pitcher in St. Louis on Monday night. Michael King is a pitcher I like to bet, but I'm not playing the Padres because they're right now showing a lot of signs of being a bad baseball team, even though they're still over 500. They're definitely leaking oil, and the Cardinals have been among the biggest overachievers in MLB and playing pretty well right now, winning, I believe, eight of their last 11. So Cardinals playing pretty well. They're only team right now putting a little bit of heat on the Brewers in that division.
2: Yeah, not the Chicago Cubs, who on Monday night saw Pecro Armstrong hit for the cycle. As
3: he did get the single.
2: He got the single. So Pecro Armstrong, a cycle on Monday night for
3: that?
2: The Chicago Cubs.
3: There were two cycles in the baseball world on Monday. The other came from a Texas player.
2: That's
3: in the
2: right.
3: College World Series.
2: Texas winning 14-2. Speaking of the College World Series, it's back in action on Tuesday. Winner moves on. Loser goes home. West Virginia, decent-sized favorite early in the day in Omaha. 2 p.m. Eastern start. West Virginia, 2:30 favorite over Troy. And then the nightcap will be Georgia and Texas, which looks to be around a pick'em. Georgia, slight favorite at DraftKings. So two games in the College World Series in Omaha on Tuesday. Lastly, Matt, the World Cup continues with four more games on Tuesday. And after a stunning result for one of the favorites in Spain, tying Cape Verde, we'll see the other favorite, France, who right now has moved around plus 425, just a tick ahead of Spain. And we'll see what France does against Senegal, around minus $2 on the three-way money line. You bet France to win the World Cup, didn't you?
3: Yeah, at about 5-1. I think it was plus 475. But, you know, I've been a French soccer fan my entire life.
2: Now you're all in.
3: Since last week, and I decided to go with the French to win the World Cup. I did not want to go with Spain. You know, talked with Alex Blowers here, VSiN soccer betting analyst, and he said he leaned to France as a better team than Spain. And believe it or not, Tim, the Spanish team did not look very good in its Monday game.
2: No, they did not. You are, and you always have been, a big...
3: But I went with France.
2: You are a big Mbappe guy. You will not quit Mbappe. That is the man you're riding to the World Cup crown. Hey, just a reminder, folks, vsin.com. 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
13: 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Back alongside the aforementioned Jensen Lewis, Dave Ross here with you. Yes, I've got a little sleep deprivation today. USA plays Friday against Australia, not Thursday. I'm still on UFC White House time. I don't know what day it is, what time it is, Jensen. It's just been a chaotic 24 hours. My phone's still blowing up this morning with my buddies. Did you stay up all night? And I'm like, yep, I did. I stayed up all night, watched every second of it. We'll get to it a little bit later on. It was a night for the ages for the UFC, Jensen. And again, you see some of these things in real time happen in your lifetime. And I think one of those was last night, a coming of age for the UFC, for mixed martial arts. We'll get to that a little bit later. But talk about coming of age and your time. How about the Knicks? Again, you had a juicy take, 16-1, I do believe, on the Knicks. And when did you get that, Jensen? Around Christmas time, is that right?
14: It was the week of Thanksgiving, and again, had a couple of other Eastern Conference teams. Yeah, and to be fair, Dave, we do this a lot on this show, and we try and diversify the portfolio. When you find some value, you want to try and snatch it, or at least try and foreshadow, okay, should this group kind of move forward? And, you know, we really in earnest look around probably Christmas Day is that pseudo, all right, this is kind of when everyone starts to look at the NBA a little bit more with scrutiny. So I had actually gone with the Pistons at 50-1. I had the Knicks at 16-1. I took two astronomical long shots on Toronto at 200-1. I didn't even go with my Cavaliers. I did write them up for our NBA betting guide. but to me, it again, this was kind of what I told you, that the physicality, and this is a perfect segue to what we just watched in the finals. I was worried about Cleveland. Could they handle another physical series? Because Indiana just walked all over them last year en route to an early exit. You could say the Knicks kind of did the same thing, out-physicaled them. They were tougher. And the Knicks turned the trick again on the gangly Victor Wembanyama, who still is defiant to this day, typical Frenchman. But that you have to kind of admit that not only in your UFC fight sense, the Knicks were on the floor and on the ropes almost every game early, and they had to scratch and claw to get back in. But when they had chances to land haymakers, Dave, I don't know about you, but every time they landed it, and they had the best fighter of them all in Jalen Brunson in their corner. So I think they deserve as much credit for the comeback and the resiliency as being able to get some of those games across the line. Statistically, San Antonio may have dominated in some aspects, but Dave, do you know the only stat anyone cares about in a championship round? It's wins. And if you have more wins, if you get to four in the NBA finals before the other team, I don't give a damn what the stats say. You're the champs, you will be there at the top, and that's all that matters for the New York Knicks.
13: Well, it's perfect in the UFC equation of a main event, which goes scheduled five rounds. This was Knicks in five. And if the Spurs want to say they won four rounds and got knocked out in the fifth, so be it. You still lost the fight. And that's the bottom line. So, yeah, you won a lot of this series, Victor Wembanyama. But I think mentally tough is what we saw, is certainly in those fourth quarters. For all those comebacks and come back this totality of the playoffs, to do it once against Cleveland down 20-plus in the fourth quarter, and once again, San Antonio down 20-plus in this series, and that had only happened, I believe, one other time, and to do it twice and come back, and they were 2-0 in games that they trailed by 20 or more in this postseason, that's unheard of. That's mentally tough, and I do think Mike Brown should get a lot of credit for keeping this team in the fight and never waving the white flag ever when other teams had done in the postseason, tried to turn the page to the next game. The Knicks never did that. They played every game like it was potentially their last one. A lot of talk about, can you win with a little guy, right? In the history of the NBA, do you count Steph Curry as a little guy? Isaiah Thomas won championships back in the Piston bad boy days. But since then, you know, Steve Nash never got it done. Allen Iverson never got it done. And Jalen Brunson, could he be big enough to lead the Knicks to a championship? It seems preposterous to ask that question now in hindsight after what he did, which was absolutely spectacular. Well, when you win, Jensen, sometimes those post-game celebrations, you might have a little bit, you might be a little bit inebriated. Here's Jalen Brunson talking about his play and the Knicks play down the stretch to close this things out.
15: Tonight, we play like we wanted to go home champions. To finish the game, not to start the game, to finish the game. It means the world to me to play, go on those court, go on that court with those guys. Whatever environment we're in, home or away, just doesn't matter for us.
14: That's so good.
13: You know what? That's what's supposed to be like. Take us back to those locker rooms. You see the goggles. Did you guys have the goggles on back in your day?
14: Hell no. We were real men. Come on. You play all year for the burn. I did two interviews with the Hall of Famer Tom Hamilton, Jim Rosenhaus on the Indians Radio Network. And Dave, there's no better feeling, right? I mean, you do all the work in the offseason. You go through the ups and downs. It's the only time you can champagne bath your front office, your general manager, your manager. It's the only acceptable time. Okay, so you take advantage of it. It took me a solid couple hours for the burn to get to a manageable level to keep my eyes open after that. But hey, Jalen Brunson now enters into the pantheon of Knicks greats. Is he the best ever? That's heady praise. The bottom line is that he will be remembered for leading this team when everyone doubted him. And it is hysterical to go back and look at some of the media, both locally and nationally, years ago that wrote him off.

0: Josh Hart and Mikal Bridges, I mean, they were effusive in their, like, he's the man. Mike Brown, he's 1A. There's only a handful in the game, Dave, and there's even fewer that have won the NBA Finals. And so I think that a lot of respect needs to be put on Jalen Brunson for what he did, not only individually, but it's the collective. How do you mold and how do you motivate the guys around you? He's as important a piece of this organization's history as there ever will be.
1: They're plus 750 to repeat as NBA champions this time next year. And again, the Spurs right now, $5 shorter because of Victor Wembanyama. We'll talk a lot about him as the offseason goes and whether or not he needs to change his game a little bit, play a little bit deeper. I saw some tweets out there from former players like, wow, 7-6 and no post-up game. You know, like, there are some things out there that in the fourth quarter kind of showed themselves. But I want to get back to a bigger point you just made, which I think is spot on and should not go understated. And you said lead, Jalen Brunson, leader of men. To win in that city, that's why it takes captains like Mark Messier in 94. It took a captain like Derek Jeter to lead by example. It takes a captain like Jalen Brunson to lead those other guys. It's not an easy place to play and or win. We all know that in New York. It is built different. And Jensen, that's exactly it. You need a leader. And adults, grown men, still need to be led, whether it's the head coach or whether it's that player and that alpha in Jalen Brunson. And to do it understated, kind of the ways in Messier did and Jeter did, I think you can make that Brunson comparison today. And probably, as you said, will go down as one of the greatest New York athletes, not just Knicks, of all time.
0: Well said. Just a way too early look. And I just happened to look at a couple of numbers. Two that jumped out to me, Dave, as long as Nikola Jokic is still a Denver Nugget next year, 28-1 on Denver feels pretty juicy in the Western Conference. And again, that's an NBA Finals 2027 championship odds. And then I would look also at the Indiana Pacers getting Tyrese Haliburton healthy back. It's a group that'll be motivated, very high upside. Those were two longer shots that really jumped out to me. So might be jumping in the way too early pool on the shallow end for those two numbers in those respective conferences.
1: Watching the UFC last night, there was a Kelce commercial, and I saw Giannis Antetokounmpo doing a really good commercial, by the way. And I thought, boy, this guy's star seems like it's too big for Milwaukee. So we wonder, does Giannis go to Boston 6-1 next year for the C's to get back in the world winner's circle? Dare I say L.A. 33-1 for the Lakers next year. It's going to be interesting this offseason. It always is in the NBA. This is By the Books on VSiN, the Sports Betting Network.
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6: On the next A Numbers Game, Jay Kahn joins us to talk about the Stanley Cup Final in the rearview mirror, but also to talk U.S. Open golf at Shinnecock Hills this week. All of his thoughts on that, plus Drew Dinsick. Yes, NBA Finals in the rearview as well, but also talking grass court tennis in England and elsewhere with Drew. And, of course, NFL and World Cup with him as well. Mark Borchardt on baseball, Paul Carr on the World Cup. It's A Numbers Game. 10 a.m. Eastern, 7 a.m. Pacific, right here at VSiN, the Sports Betting Network.
7: It seems like the NFL is never far from anybody's mind, but with the regular season rapidly approaching, Now is the time to prepare. I'm VSiN.com managing editor Adam Burke, and I'm extremely excited about the 2026 NFL Betting Guide. 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
6: Other than the Spurs blowing a 29-point lead in Game 4 of the NBA Finals, that's the worst beat. The second worst beat, and it's correlated here, tied in kind of the same thing. How did that series not go over 5.5 games?
7: Yes. Excellent call.
6: They led the series for 72% of game time action, and they lost in 5 games. I can't wrap my head around that.
7: Every game was the same script.
6: Yeah, exactly.
7: Get out to the big lead, up 15, go time for the Knicks about the third quarter, storm back, Fox implodes, they make all the plays down the stretch, Brunson carries them, they win it in 5, incredible. And what a close. They won 15 of their last 16 playoff games and a record for margin of victory.
6: So they lost more games to the Hawks than they did to the rest of their competition combined. Yes. It would work right there for Belgium.
7: Yeah, how about that? Yeah, you believe that?
6: Would have been a goal.
7: And also, they were responsible for the first, third, and fifth biggest comebacks in finals history.
6: All in the same finals.
7: Yeah. And how about, I retweeted it. You sent it in there as well. If you money line and did in play at the highest point where they were at in all the games, and then did the rollover, you won $2.4 million. They were down 16, 18, 29, and 15 in the 4 wins. If you grabbed in play then and were able to do something with the rollover then, to think about that.
6: Well, I hope to God were watching the game and the ratings were astronomical, biggest since Jordan again. Please tell me that a majority of people were betting the Knicks in play to come back and win the game. And I tweeted this out after the game was over with. We're watching De'Aaron Fox with the most irrational confidence I've seen since James Harden, maybe more, go 3 of 15, not stop shooting in the entire fourth quarter, and play the entire time for the most part on the court at the same time as Luke Kornet, and they had the lead. Who'd you think was going to win the game? I was betting the Knicks almost every game when they were down. Not all of them, but almost every game down, because I had no confidence in the Spurs team the more it played out. How could you? Well, and Mitch Johnson was a disgrace. Yep. And he said that he was going to stick with De'Aaron Fox, and he did. 3 of 15. Get off the court.
7: Yep. Harper,
6: stop shooting.
7: Harper was their second best player.
6: Agreed.
7: And he wouldn't give him the minutes, or you could argue Fox or Johnson, the second best player for the Knicks. How they helped out, and this guy now enters the 4 for $229 extension. He was so bad, I think they have to move him.
6: Well, how?
7: Oh,
6: who's going to trade for him now?
7: I don't know. People were throwing out Memphis or something. He's still a pretty good player in a regular season.
6: No, he is.
7: To play like that, incredible.

0: we just fell apart. There was the key sequence there. They were down 15 with 2 minutes left in the third quarter, and they cut it to 7.
1: Mm-hmm.
0: Also, somehow, some way, after they couldn't make a shot in the paint around the perimeter, they scored 37 first-half points, yet were only down 5 at the half. That was another huge win for the Knicks.
1: Sure.
0: They were even in the game at halftime.
1: Oh, they could do nothing at all offensively in the first quarter, trailed by 10.
0: Yeah, no help. OG was off. Cat fouls out. Never on the floor. Bridges not bad. Bench did nothing. And they win the game still.
1: I think we have our answer, by the way, to asking like lifelong New Yorkers and New York sports fans the question over and over and over again. Give us the pecking order. And that's been answered. The Knicks are number one.
0: Yep.
1: All you had to do was watch at the videos that came out on social media immediately when the game was over with on Saturday night. Some of that stuff from Manhattan and the city and the surrounding borough, it was just, we've never seen that before. Giants, Yankees, combined, any of it. They are the number one team there, and that was proven to me by winning the title. And Brunson now is he's the best Knick of all time.
0: I agree.
1: I don't know how you debate that.
0: I know. I agree. To do something only Jordan has done before with 45 in a closeout game on the road and 13 straight points. And not getting help from his teammates there and to just time and time again deliver tough shots, getting fouled, no call, almost injured. Wemby should have got another flagrant. I thought he was going to get severely injured there with the didn't give him room to land. He just battled back and just belief. That's his big thing. Always got to believe. And the Nova Knicks did it again. What a story.
1: I'll ask you this question. So if the Spurs won that game, if they hung on to win it, to force a game 6.
0: Yeah.
1: I believe, like the poly markets of the world, prediction markets would have put up a prop bet on will Victor Wembanyama. This is right after Game 5 on Saturday night. Will he get suspended for Game 6? Because the league can, in theory, go back and look at that.
0: They would have, and suspended him.
1: Yeah, they would not have suspended him.
0: He wasn't playing.
1: I would have bet my life savings on the no.
0: That was egregious. You know, I agree with Zach Lowe and others. It was an easy call.
1: It was
0: sitting there on a platter for Donovan. I get it again with the Freudian slip for Foster to blow that. But that's what's that, 12-0 ATS now for the Knicks when Foster's on their playoff games. But that was just to go back, and after he got the break against Brunson and Grand Theft Alvarado, he was going to be suspended. That was an easy call.
1: No, that's an obvious flagrant foul. He has to get suspended. I'm telling you right now, I completely disagree. There is absolutely no way the league was going to suspend him. They were not going to play Game 6 without him.
0: They had to do it.
1: The last four winners of the West, Denver, Dallas, Oklahoma City, and San Antonio. And there's a common theme here. You know what it is? We have heard every single time.
0: Best player?
1: No, watch out. Here comes the dynasty.
0: Okay.
1: We heard it in 2023 after Joker won his first one. The dynasty starts right now with Denver. Has not happened. Dallas was a fluke the following year. Then they completely blowtorched the entire organization.
0: Yeah.
1: Oklahoma City, they were going to be, and they had players who were hurt, I get it, but they couldn't make it out of the West this year. They are going to be a dynasty, and the Spurs will absolutely be back. Are we sure? Like they're going to get, is it going to be between Oklahoma City and San Antonio next year? This is great for betting and great for the league. All 8 champions, longest run ever in the NBA, first time ever. Now we've had 8 different champions in a row.
0: No, it's no gimme, but he's going to improve, and he's got one of the best all time right in his backyard to help him. I would call Duncan and I would call Olajuwon and I would develop a low post game to make him become unstoppable. Also, it's refreshing now that you're probably not going to have to run Fox out there as much. You can just lean on the 20-year-old and you got Harper, Castle, and Wembanyama for years. Make more adjustments, help out with the roster. OKC's going to be tough. You're right. But I think we're going to see them go toe-to-toe in the West for many, many years. But I wouldn't just pencil him in and say he's going to be a fixture in the playoffs or in the finals, though. But it's just you got to be able to close. And that's the thing that's going to haunt them. They were 63-9 during the season when they were up 12-plus points. And they go 1-4 in the finals.
1: Mitch Johnson said right after the game, we were not ready to win a title.
0: Yeah.
1: Well, the players weren't, and certainly he was not as a head coach as well. Was asked a great question last night watching Game 6 with a bunch of friends out and about for the Stanley Cup. Doug Kazarian asked, will Mitch Johnson be the head coach when Victor Wembanyama wins his first championship?
0: That's a good point. I would say he enters the season on the hot seat because he was so bad. And if they can't go back to the finals or they go out in a disappointing manner, fashion, in the Western Conference Finals or something like that, I would definitely say he's entering the season on the hot seat with what happened. because you just he was responsible for what for putting the lineups out there that didn't work and being stubborn and sticking by Fox.
1: Uh-huh.
0: So that and also running Wembanyama into the ground. Why is he on the floor in a third the whole third quarter in a 30-point lead?
1: That's right.
0: I definitely think he enters on the hot seat. It's a coveted job.
1: So I think it's more wide open than what most people are going to tell you.
0: Well, plus 250 is ridiculous.
1: No, so based
0: go
1: on
0: back, I mean.
1: Yeah, based on the odds, I mean, this is going to be my Charlotte Hornets for this year. JVT and I last night bet the Utah Jazz 150-1 to win the West.
0: Okay.
1: They are either going to get Darren Peterson or potentially AJ DeBanza in the with the second pick of the
0: or
1: draft.
0: Boozer. I'm hearing Boozer.
1: Or maybe Boozer, which I would hate, actually. But regardless, they have Keontae George. This is their potential roster depth chart next year. He woulda, shoulda, coulda won most improved player this year until the Jazz decided to tank. He averaged 24 points per game. Ace Bailey, high draft pick last year, averaged 20 points per game in February.
0: How did Rutgers not make the tournament?
1: Incredible.
0: He had Bailey and Harper on the same team.
1: So look, Paul, they're 9-10 deep.
0: Yeah.
1: Markkanen averaged 27 a game last year. Career 37% three-point shooter. Jaren Jackson, former defensive player of the year. I don't know if Walker Kessler can stay healthy. He's only played 40, 22, 58, and five games in his 4 years, but he's a hell of a defensive player as well. They're going to have Isaiah Collier off the bench. He averaged 9.5 assists in February. He had games of 22, 14, 11, and 10. Probably Darren Peterson. Maybe not. Could be another player. Senzabaugh averaged 15 points per game off the bench, 37% from three. Filipowski, 11-7 off the bench, 18-10 in four April games. Cody Williams, 15 points per game from March to the end of the year. When they were tanking, they were playing all these backups to get an idea what they were going to be like for this upcoming year, and they all crushed it. And now they're going to go back to their normal backup roles. This is going to be playoff bet, win total bet, and 150-1 to win the West. Absolutely. Had to bet that.
0: All right. I was going to say Portland until today because it appears that the steam on Pauly market, Giannis to Miami. Because I thought the three-way with Miami, Boston, and Portland was going to happen. There was a lot of connected people said it was picking up steam.
1: I know.
0: But then if you follow the money, there was a big move at Pauly market on Giannis to Miami, and that's a pretty good offer from Miami. And but then again, he says he only wants to go to Miami.
1: That's pretty big. Did Windhorse have that today?
0: I didn't know. I didn't see who had it.
1: Okay.
0: No. But I saw the move. But I know it was Zach Lowe and others saying everything they're hearing is saying good chance he goes to Boston over the weekend.
1: We'll continue the discussion coming up. Get some best bets from Nick Whalen here on Follow the Money. 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
4: We are back, VSiN by the Books, on this Monday morning. Going to have Zach Cohen join us here in the next hour, talk all things NBA. Now, the Knicks have done it. We've got the draft coming up here in about 10 short days, so we'll figure out what the prospects look like next year in the NBA season. But let's put a bow on this year's Stanley Cup playoffs. Pete Jensen's been kind enough to join us throughout the playoffs, senior fantasy editor at NHL.com. Give him a follow on X at NHL Jensen and joins us now in the Progressive Guest Line. Pete, we were hoping maybe to get a little bit more hockey, but I think we kind of squeezed as much toothpaste out of that jar as we could there. Now, VGK, six games. They fall last night 3-0. To the victor go the spoils. Was it as hard as it looked for Carolina to get this done in six, or clearly the better team showed themselves in the last three when they were down 2-1?
5: Well, first off, this was an epic series with so many one-goal games, overtime games, a back-and-forth lead changes, blown leads. The Hurricanes, to their credit, early on in the series, a couple of those games, it looked like they were down and out. One of them, they came back and still lost in double overtime. Another one, they came back and really stayed alive in that key game two, which was a trend for them all postseason long. And I think for Rod Brind'Amour, like we've seen all through the years since he took over, this team goes deep in the playoffs every year. They benefited from having a little bit easier path in the early rounds compared to, say, a Colorado or a Vegas that had a gauntlet path. And then all of a sudden you find yourself in the finals for the first time in the Brind'Amour era as a coach, and his adjustments and the overpowering possession style of the Hurricanes once again wear down the opponent over the course of the series. So then you started to see games 5 and 6 of the series, more of an advantage, more of an ice tilt in favor of Carolina. And then that's all she wrote.
1: Yeah, and Pete, I think not having William Karlsson certainly left a gaping hole there for VGK. Yep. Just one of the key cogs. It's hard to be able to rebound off that, and I know Torts did everything he possibly could. Let me ask you on the Conn Smythe, because it's one of the unique awards in our Big Four sports in North America here as far as postseason awards go. It is supposed to be the entirety of the postseason, yet I think the finishing flourish for Jordan Staal ends up getting him across the line. Did they get it right for Conn Smythe? And if they didn't, where would your pivot have been considering Carolina the winner? And we know what Mitch Marner had done all the way up until that point.

0: I mean, it's very tricky because Frederik Andersen, had he stayed healthy or in the lineup, I mean, I feel like he would have been a slam dunk, but he didn't play in the past couple of games. And of course, Brandon Bussey really was the breakout star of the series in his first season. He had an amazing regular season, but nobody expected him to play. And then he ends up playing, what, the last three games or so, having a shutout in game six to clinch the series. So that just kind of threw everything up in the air. I thought there was a case building for Nikolaj Ehlers, who led the series with nine points in six games. I called him out as a long shot entering the series. Guess he didn't do quite enough, even though he had a real powerful series. And overall, like, that was the new wrinkle for the Hurricanes coming into this season. He was the new blood to try to help them get over the hump, and he did that. There were just too many. Carolina is such a well-rounded team where you could have made a case for Taylor Hall. You could have made a case for Ehlers. You could have made a case for Stankoven, who was their leading goal scorer and was more consistent all four series, in my opinion. But, hey, Jordan Staal, when you're winning, you know, 65, 70% of your faceoffs and a vaunted penalty killer, and you're contributing in all these different ways, and especially in the finals, like, he was playing on the first power play. He was playing on the line with Ehlers, and Seth Jarvis kind of got those guys going. And he was a very important part of the fabric of the team all four rounds. But in terms of the standard stats and things like that, it really didn't come into fruition until the finals. So it's a healthy debate. I think you could say maybe some other guys had a better, more well-rounded entire postseason than Jordan Staal. And yeah, you mentioned Marner. I mean, Marner had a better all four rounds than Jordan Staal. He just came out on the losing end. So it's really hard to see the guy from the losing team. I know we saw McDavid a couple of years ago, but it's hard to win the award when push comes to shove when you're on the losing team.
1: Yeah, and I thought he was really kind of the key, Jordan Staal, there in the final. I love the way they did that in the power play. If they win the draw, he stays and goes right to the front of the net. They lose the draw. They get him off the ice, and you switch out there. It's pretty fascinating how they got that power play going. I want to talk about Torts in Vegas now, because I mentioned that they kind of squeezed as much toothpaste out of the tube as they could get. Getting to six games here to make, I think some might have said, an improbable run to get as far as they did. It was kind of looked at as a short-term fix for VGK, and that he's not going to be the long-term solution there behind the bench. What do you make of where Vegas is now? What do you think they do at the all-important head coach position?
0: Yeah, I mean, it sounds like it's in doubt whether he's coming back. I know he kind of dismissed it a little bit, but, I mean, clearly he maximized the team that was very underwhelming, had good underlying metrics all season long, great special teams, but he helped them find that other gear where even in the Anaheim series, the Colorado series, which they swept the Avalanche, and then again in the Hurricane series, this team was getting outchanced at 5-on-5 on average in terms of the 5-on-5 shot attempts percentage, yet they were still winning. Even the final series, they pushed it to six games, and you know the offense dried up a little bit with some guys banged up in a long playoff road. Like, we get it, but overall, it was a really good fit for Tortorella, and you're talking about one of the, you know, upper echelon coaches in NHL history, whether it's regular season or postseason. They pulled the upset of the President's Trophy winning team when he was with Columbus in 2019 when they beat the Lightning, and then they did it again to the Avs, kind of mystified the Avalanche, right? They had no answers for what the Torts-led Golden Knights were putting forth and the adjustments. They had no answers. It was crazy to see. So I thought it was a great fit. I hope that Torts can be back for another year to see this thing through, and hopefully Vegas can retool in the offseason so that they're not relying on maybe one injury dooming them like we saw with William Karlsson there at the end.
2: All right, Pete, we now can look forward. It's just three short months away from next year's regular season getting underway. I'm not sure if many of our audience know, but the new collective bargaining agreement means we get two additional regular season games beginning next season. That has not happened since the early 90s, I believe, 92-93 and 93-94. Also, the max contract length does not go beyond 7 years now. That'll be interesting as far as free agency goes. We get a full-time emergency backup goalie position for every team, and playoff game rosters must be cap compliant, which I think we will talk about further down the line here. Expectations for you with kind of the new wrinkles here early next season and maybe a team to watch this offseason, whether it be in free agency or making some big trades?
0: I mean, I still go back to that Eastern Conference series between the Canadiens and the Sabres. I feel like both of those teams are, you know, two of the young emerging teams, or maybe they're one or two moves away from competing to actually win the Cup. I feel like maybe Buffalo deserved a little bit better in that game seven, and had they won, Colorado ended up getting upset. So you really never know what could have happened. And again, Carolina benefited from a favorable path, right? They swept the first two rounds. They swept the Senators, which was a surprise, and then they swept the Flyers. So they took care of business there. But I feel like Buffalo might have given them a better series in the conference finals, and then you never know what could happen from there. Buffalo, I think, needs to try to search for an elite goaltender. There's some interesting options out there. I don't know if they could ever land a Hellebuck in a trade, but maybe that's something that could put them over the top. There's also Sergei Bobrovsky is an unrestricted free agent after the Panthers, of course, missed the playoffs this year, and he's a two-time Cup winner. So be interesting to see where Bobrovsky is headed if he leaves Florida. I know he likes it down there, but still worth watching. And then Alex Tuch is one of the biggest free agent players available potentially. He's property of the Sabres right now. We'll see if they get a deal done. They probably don't want to overpay him too much because they're trying to get better in the offseason, but that's another key thing to watch for Buffalo heading into the summer.
1: All right, Pete, about 30 seconds ago, if I gave you the hypothetical Veasan by the books booking line for next year, and I'll make the odds 10-1, Team Canada gets the Stanley Cup back for the first time since 93. You had the Oilers 11-1, Senators 16-1, Montreal a little bit down the board. Would you take Canada to get it back at, say, 10-1, or do you think it stays in the United States in 2027 as well?
0: I think it probably stays in the United States. Montreal might be the best chance for me. In addition to what they did this year, going to the conference finals, they have an elite young core, even more guys who have still not cracked the roster just yet. So keep an eye on them. And the Oilers, they have to do something to get the team better. Otherwise, McDavid could be out in 2 years. They were lucky to extend him, but they've been trending in the wrong direction for sure.
1: Pete, great stuff throughout the entirety of the postseason. We appreciate your insights here to VSiN by the books. And you are watching VSiN, the Sports Betting Network.
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6: This guy's a turnaround specialist. When he came into Vandy, they were 4-20 straight up in the two seasons before he arrived, completely devoid of talent to compete in the SEC. All he did was turn them around in short order. He leads them to 3 straight bowl games. I think there's just an edge to this guy at this point. He's on a revenge tour. It began on the recruiting path. He raided his former employer. He brings in 4-star quarterback recruit Ethan Grunkmeyer. 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They got VMI, they got Old Dominion, and then a trip to downtrodden Maryland. You know, that could produce a 3-0 start, and then all of a sudden, you know, grabbing him at plus money to go over 7.5 and plus 170, that's starting to look really good.
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7: 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Coming up on the show Tuesday, JVT is back, and boy, do we have a lot to catch up on. With the Stanley Cup and NBA Finals in the rearview, we're looking ahead to the NBA draft. Why JVT thinks there's no way this player is going as high as his odds would indicate. We've also got best bets for the World Cup, Major League Baseball. Plus, with the stage set for the U.S. Open, PGA Tour Radio's Taylor Zarzer has his thoughts on the field and Scottie Scheffler's chance at the career Grand Slam. You won't want to miss it. 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
15: Welcome into the GM Shuffle. We are glad you guys are here. We are 1 week closer to National Football League season. It's now the off-season of off-seasons. The OTA programs are finished up. It's time for us to start previewing and talking about next season. Jeff Schwartz, 8 years National Football League, alongside Marty Herney, 30 years in the NFL front offices. We are presented by DraftKings. DraftKings, the crown is yours. Marty, just a little bit of news and notes to get to before we get to our main topic of today's show, which is going to be tiering the best offensive play caller and quarterback combinations in the National Football League. This will kick off some of our preview of heading into next season. Before we get there, Marty, a couple of things that happened this week in the NFL. No big topics like last week. We spent a lot of time talking about some of the trades and Sorsby. Some contractual things got done here. Patrick Mahomes got a new contract with Kansas City. I was seeing some people talk about it and say that in the old way, they would have measured contracts. He'd be making $100 million a year, but he's not because they talk about it in new ways. He's making a lot of money, Marty. That's all I know.
16: Yeah, I mean, basically what I think they're talking about is if you go to new money. So when you extend a contract, Jeff, if somebody's got, if your contract extends through the end of this season and we come in and say, Jeff, we want to give you a four-year contract, four more new years, right? So, and we'll give you a signing bonus. Well, that signing bonus is spread over 5 years and the total is spread over 5 years. But you've already had the last year of your contract. So it's really new money, new years. And you'd be amazed at the time, at hours and weeks that negotiators and agents spend over new money, new years. And to me, it was all crazy. But, yeah, I mean, it's great for Patrick Mahomes. And I think the next happiest person in the league is Lamar Jackson.
15: And I would imagine that this makes Andy Reid happy. What I feel like Andy Reid and Patrick Mahomes are somewhat tied at the hip for maybe ever. I mean, Mahomes will probably play after Andy Reid is done coaching, but it does feel like Andy Reid will coach as long as he can stand, as long as Mahomes is healthy, right? I mean, it feels like this pairing is never really going to be any different. Maybe eventually he retires and Mahomes goes somewhere else, but I imagine Andy Reid will be there for the length of this contract, at least most of it.
16: Yeah, I mean, this is a tandem, and again, it's probably not, got to be the top in the league right now. I mean, it's. It,

0: And when you really, when you're looking in the draft and you're looking for a quarterback, you say 2011, Ron Rivera came in first year, first overall pick, Cam Newton. When you can marry those guys up early, Jeff, and let them grow together. And really, Andy Reid and Patrick Mahomes have done that. Mahomes has grown more under Reid's tutelage. But when you can get the combination together early, whether it's you know, a head coach is the play caller, or in Cam Newton's case, it was Mike Shula, but he did have a very good relationship with John Fox. Those things are all very important. The earlier you can do that in your rebuilding stage, I think the better it is.
1: So the Chiefs have got this deal done, and now they don't have to worry about anything in the future with Mahomes, which we knew about, right? He's going to be healthy. He's going to play week one. He's going to be ready to go here. Marty, before we get into the discussion about the play callers and quarterbacks, I do want to correct something. I said at the top that we are all into the offseason. We're not yet. There are teams that still have mandatory minicamp this week. It feels much later in June than it actually is. And there are teams that are canceling it. There are teams that are running it. Mandatory minicamp, we'll see all the veterans in. It's mostly a two-day process. You essentially mock a day in the building, right? You're there for the most hours you will be in the offseason. It's a meetings, it's a weightlifting session, a practice that you have post-practice meetings, which you do not have the rest of OTAs. It does feel like the mini camps are going away, though, right? We see a lot of coaches decide, hey, we'll see you later. In my 9 years, Marty, never had a coach dismiss one day of a mandatory mini camp.
0: Yeah, I mean, it changes. I do think now the more we go, you know, injuries and staying healthy is as important as anything. And most coaches now use this mini camps more as a mental part. But yeah, you probably had your car packed the morning of getaway day, didn't you?
1: I'll tell you a great story. You'll like this one. So Jeff Davidson was my offensive line coach with the Vikings, but also the offensive coordinator for the Panthers when I was with the Panthers and with you. And he was, so in Minnesota, our practice field was right next to the parking lot. And you can walk from the practice field to the parking lot and leave. And Jeff told us that after minicamp is over, I'm going to Montana. There's no cell phones. I'll talk to you guys when we get back for training camp. And he legitimately had his keys in his pocket, Marty. The minicamp ended. He got in his truck, and we didn't see him again till the start of training camp. He just disappeared to Montana. He like gave us a number we could call if there was an emergency to like get him on the line. I would imagine now in 2026, there's better cell service in the parts of Montana he was at. Maybe not. But in 2012, this was it. Like, so Jeff just left. He just pieced up and left. And it does feel like, at least for the coaches, this is their actual break, right? This is the break they get in the summer. Players are training, right? So I was talking with a buddy about this the other day, actually, how more and more players seem to be taking trips in the summer. That's one thing I never considered that, Mark. It's just like peak training time. Maybe you take a weekend trip to the beach, but that was reserved for like March, typically, February, March. Players take a lot more trips now in the summer, but this is go time, man. Your body's got to be ready to go in a couple of weeks for training camp. Yeah, I remember a lot of coaches telling us that, like, post, like, season, like, hey, take a month off, take 6 weeks off. Now, obviously, and to be fair, it's a little bit different now because of the less practice time. So you just have to come into camp in much better shape, Marty. There's no time to get ready. Like, you don't have double days. You can't spend a week just getting into shape and double days and struggling on the struggle bus. So you get, you know, your first pad of practice is not until a week into training camp, and you get like 10 of them. So you better be ready to go almost immediately. And then, you know, obviously if you are a team playing in the Hall of Fame game, you go to camp about 10 days earlier. So players are right now either in mandatory mini camp or at home right now. What is a front office, quickly, Marty, what did you guys do in the summer months? Like, after mandatory mini camp was over, did you get a break?
0: Yeah, I mean, the college scouts, you give up after the draft, you'll bring them in for either a mini camp or one of the OTAs. But they are basically, they're at home. They're starting on next year's tape. They're starting on getting their schedules together for the fall. you know, as a general manager, you're kind of always connected. I'd get away for a couple weeks, but Jeff, I would always go in. I'd go in the morning sometimes.

0: times, you know, most of the other times just to be there in case something happened. But this is it. This is your break. But you just every day you wake up, you know that something can happen. Like it, the NFL isn't, it can change at any second, any minute, any day. And you just have to be prepared to address it.
1: I'd imagine that the phone call after the sun goes down was your least favorite to get. I imagine the phone, you're just praying you don't get a phone call after the sun goes down.
0: Yeah, after the sun goes down and after Cinderella turns into a pumpkin or whatever that is, because there are a lot of after midnight calls too. So, it's part of the business. But I think things have changed, Jeff. Guys come in. You know, when you're coming in the OTAs and guys are just getting themselves in so much better shape now coming into this break. And then really it's just maintaining to get into training camp and maintain your weight. You're always going to have one or two guys with weight issues and conditioning issues. But for the most part, don't you think that it's really improved a lot because of guys coming in for the OTAs and staying in the way things work?
1: Well, I think a couple of things. I think one, the training you get outside the building now is 1,000 times better than it's ever been, right? I mean, look, when I came in the NFL 2008, they handed you, you know, Jerry Simmons, our strength coach, handed you a packet. Yeah. And here, and you would go to the gym and run at the local park, right? Now I go to my specialized offensive line training center. They don't even hand us a packet anymore because they know I'm working with my guy. I mean, you're just in much better shape heading into training camp. Because again, you get less opportunities to get on the field and you have to be in better shape now because you don't get time to get into shape. You know, you used to show up in the middle of March for OTAs. You weren't supposed to be in shape. You got in shape during the process. You show up out of shape now, the front office is like, what are you doing? What have you been doing for 6 weeks? And it's funny because like the weigh-ins, Marty, they don't really care as much anymore about those things. Like the weight's not important anymore. They want you to be a certain body fat and look how you move, but it's all about can you come in day one and be productive immediately because you don't have opportunities anymore to get in shape, to get those reps, just limit opportunity to be on the field. So that's why it's important, I think, for guys to really be in shape when they show up for training camp.
0: Yeah, and the flip side is that the most of the offseason stuff for the OTAs and main camp, most important stuff to me was always the mental stuff, the meetings. Right. I mean, it was great come in and work out. But to me, the off seasons, the mini camps, the OTAs, that was all for instilling anything new you had, but really just the mental part of it. So you can come into training camp and hit the ground running.
1: That is what you want to do because you want to see it fast as a player, especially if you're on the roster bubble. Right. The evaluations start immediately. First practice, first opportunity to feel everything you do is watched by the front offices and every rep is super important. And so, especially for young players, man, you got to come in hot. If you don't come in hot, your chance to make the team just goes down and down. Coming up next, we're going to start a discussion about quarterback and play caller tiers. But first, Marty, the Rams number keeps moving from the Super Bowl. We got Myles Garrett. There's whispers of Aaron Donald being back. They're now 5.5-1, a big favorite over the Buffalo Bills, 10-1. To be Super Bowl champions right now.
0: Yeah, and it all makes sense. And the only thing that makes betting this game so hard, Jeff, is, you know, the injuries, the possibility of some key player getting hurt.
1: All right, let's do our discussion next. Best offensive play call and quarterback combinations. Next, give us our opinion by Graphics Network.
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6: All right, back here on the GM Shuffle. Time to get into the main topic of the day, Marty. It is best offensive player, caller, and quarterback combinations. We're going to do this by tiers because it's much easier to put them together. We basically have the same teams in most of the top tiers. I'm a little split a little differently than you do. We'll get into that in just a second, but I want to set the table for what a play caller is, what their job is, and the process sort of how this works, right? So a couple of things here. One is that a play caller is a person who calls the actual physical play on game day, right? So there are different ways to define this, but really there's one way for me, one who calls the actual play out of the headset first. There are some operations that have the head coach or the play caller call the play and then a secondary person radios that play to the quarterback, okay? That second person is not the play caller. It's the first person. We get to Kansas City. This is a big deal that people seem to mess up year after year. But also, play calling is a cumulative effort with the whole staff, right? So in a preparation week, the play caller is not designing every single play. There's no time for that, right? So there is a formula for the week, a blueprint that the play caller sets up, and then every position coach has their own responsibility in the game. But the offensive line coach typically is the run game guy. So the head coach, the play caller, puts up the formations for the week, and then the offensive line coach does the entire run game and the protections, by the way. Then, you know, the running back coach does the red zone, and the wide receiver coach does third down, the tight end coach does this and that. So when you get to a full fleshed out game plan, and especially on Sundays, the head coach might say, hey, offensive line coach, what do you like here? It's third and two. I want to run the ball. And the offensive line coach might say, hey, I like this play, right? Or, hey, wide receiver coach, it's third and long. What's your best play call here? So it's a cumulative effort at times, but in the end, we're talking about the person who calls the plays first, right? The one who makes the first and sometimes maybe the last decision there if he's asking questions. But that is part of the discussion here, Marty. It's the primary play caller. There's going to be a few that we're going to talk about whether they're doing it or not. But that's our discussion starting with that, Marty. You've been on teams and you've been control of teams that had offensive coaches versus defensive coaches as head coaches. And play callers just run a different program, man. They have a different practice schedule. They have a different philosophy on their team. And it's so unique to see some of these teams we're going to talk about and how their team revolves around the head coach as a play caller.
7: I think it's changed a little bit in recent years, but it used to be, Jeff, the hardest job to have on the team as a coach would be an offense coordinator for a defensive coach. I think that, you know, we had two coaches. We had John Fox and Dan Henning as our offense coordinator, who I respect both those guys. Those guys are two of the best coaches that I've ever been around. But just because of the nature of what they've done and how they grew up and learned, they look at things differently. So sometimes when you have a defensive head coach and you have an offensive play caller, they really have to work out their philosophy during the offseason and before they get into and get things going, because there really can be a different kind of look. The defensive coach might want to be more conservative. John Fox would want to run the ball more. Dan Henning would want to take shots here and there, but they work great together and they're both very good friends. And I thought we had great success with them, but that is a very hard spot to be in when you're a offensive play caller with the defensive coach. I think that the more streamlined you get it, Jeff, the better it is. The more people that are involved, if it's the head coach and then an offense coordinator, now you're asking the offense line coach what's running game you want. I don't like that. I like one guy making one decision. That's during the week is when you get all those questions answered. It's almost like the draft. We always said there shouldn't be any surprises on draft day, right? Because we've gone over every scenario. Yeah. Well, why can't the coach do the same thing? I think there's got to be one voice, one decision maker. I don't like a lot of voices involved in play calls, because really the two people that are responsible for it are the person that is the offensive coordinator of the play caller and the quarterback. And there's got to be that conversation between those two.
6: That absolutely is correct, Marty. Before we get into it, let's talk about VSiN Pro here. If you like what you're hearing here on the GM Shuffle, do more of VSiN Pro betting splits, powering shop analysis, all for $9.99 your first month. 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All right, Marty, tier one for me is four teams. And I believe we actually have one different team here in our tiers, but I think number one, again, these are tiers. So number one of my tier one, I won't have it very often, but to me, it's McVay and Stafford is I think that's the best in the NFL, best quarterback and coach combo. Their ability to just continue to work and function at a high level. And really, McVay has adapted his offense over the years, right? Now they're a heavy 13 personnel offense, right? They've been an 11 offense over the years. They've had excellent wide receivers. Now they move to excellent tight ends. And obviously the growth of Stafford, think about it. You know, McVay was a good to great offensive coordinator with Jared Goff. You add in, Matt Stafford and supercharges the Rams to Super Bowl, now to make him the Super Bowl favorite. So tier one for me, I have the Rams. You know, in tier one for me, the Chiefs are still up there with Andy Reid and Patrick Mahomes. Look, Andy Reid calls the plays. I don't care who, Nagy, Bieniemy, me, you, your mom, your aunt, right, your uncle, he's calling the plays, okay? It's his offense. Yeah. It's his baby. He's calling the plays. Last year was bad, right? The offense last season was very stagnant. It was unimaginative. I think he realized that. I think that's why he brought back Eric Bieniemy. Then they need more discipline in that offense. I would expect there to be something different. But the things you mentioned about, you know, Andy Reid, when it was done, it was done. There was no changing on Sunday morning. In fact, we didn't see the coaches on Sunday morning, Marty. They were not in the locker room. They were not in the locker room. We saw them. We got on the field. That was one thing Andy Reid did. He's such a brilliant play caller, and the ability to adapt and change and evolve over the years has been tremendous. So they're tier one for me easily.
7: No question. I mean, I would have him at the top, just, right, you know, as long as he's done it at such a high level. And he's got that great ability to adjust. And I think sometimes, Jeff, you know, we say there's a life cycle to these jobs and these positions. Yes. And you get to a point where he got to it last year, and he encountered a lot of challenges, and he decided to he's going to look and make changes. And that's what makes him so great. You watch what the Chiefs do last year. He will go back, evaluate that, see what they had to improve, and they will be a better team this year, in my opinion. But he has that ability to adjust. He listens. He gets along with players. But as you said, it's an interesting dynamic that Eric Bieniemy gives to Andy Reid, because I think he kind of is the disciplinarian guy. Maybe, I don't know.
6: I think they make
7: a very good team together.
6: Yeah. They said after the first OTA, like Bieniemy's back. I think Matt Nagy just didn't provide them with that.
7: Yeah.
6: But it is Andy Reid's offense. So let's not confuse that. And maybe the most fascinating inclusion for us in tier one is the Los Angeles Chargers.

0: spot or the top two spots. But I will say this, Jeff. I think that because Mike McDaniel's coming in and because there is so much promise, Justin Herbert's got a ton of pressure on him this year. I mean, I think he has got to make the Chargers have to stay healthy, and he has got to make a deep run or else questions about him will start coming out. And I love Justin Herbert, loved him coming out, and I think he's one of the top quarterbacks in this league, but they need some good fortune to keep healthy this year and make the transition quickly with McDaniel's offense and make a deep run, because the pressure, I think this is everybody's waiting to see Justin Herbert step up and play for this offense coordinator who is looked at as one of the best play callers in the league.
1: Coming up next, we'll talk more tier one and tier two of our list. But first, Marty, more on the Herbert here. Maybe it's because he went to Oregon and I liked Herbert, but like, man, you know, I want to give him the benefit of the doubt because of his offensive line and how bad it's been and really his lack of weapons. But there are some times I'm like, dude, like, you just gotta be a little bit better, right? And maybe McDaniel can pull that out of him. It's mostly in the big games. And guys, it takes time, Marty, to figure out like how to win those big moments.
0: Yeah, I mean, he just has always had that special quality. I loved him come out. If he came out as a junior the year before, he'd have been the top overall pick. I liked him so much, Jeff. I went out there. They had just canceled the workouts or the NFL going to pro days. I snuck in. There were about six or seven of us. Got to the last day, Justin Herbert's workout. He was incredible. I have always thought the guy had the potential to win not only one Super Bowl, but multiple Super Bowls. It's going to be really interesting to watch him team up with Mike McDaniel and obviously Jim Harbaugh, but really excited about this team.
1: I'm excited too. As a Chiefs fan, I'm terrified because, go back to... I don't know where we have it, but like Justin Herbert was put into his first game against the world champions and wasn't even supposed to play that game and played well. I mean, the talent is so there. Let's talk more about tier one and tier two. We'll do that next year. Jim Shuffle, presented by DraftKings Network.
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4: All right, Marty, back here on the GM Shuffle. Let's get to a team I have in Tier 1, you have in Tier 2, and that is the San Francisco 49ers with Kyle Shanahan and Brock Purdy. And the reason why I have them in Tier 1 is this offense shouldn't be as good as it is with the pieces they have. And Brock Purdy is a good quarterback. He's not uber talented compared to his peers, right? Best arm, best legs. Maybe he's one of the smartest on the field as a processor. They have Trent Williams and McCaffrey, and Kittle's healthy, half the time, but they don't have great wide receivers ever, really. It feels like they've had periods of time where they've had that. And the offense just continues to score a ton of points, Marty, each and every week. I think Kyle Shanahan is the best designer of run games in the National Football League. And I'm not even sure that's debatable. That just is. There's another coach that we'll talk about in a second that's getting up there, I think. So I have them in Tier 1, Marty. You have them in Tier 2. I think people will be surprised to see I have Shanahan and Purdy up there. It's more just for the fact that I have so much respect for Shanahan, and it works. It continues to work in San Francisco.
5: Oh, I think more people agree with you than me. I have them at the top of Tier 2. I am the top Tier 2 only because I just don't know whether Brock Purdy can win a Super Bowl. He's a very good quarterback, but Kyle Shanahan is, I agree with you. I mean, it's hard to kind of differentiate between Andy Reid, Sean McVay, Kyle Shanahan. He's right there as far as play callers, head coach. What he's done is phenomenal. The reason I don't have him in Tier 1 is because I just don't think that Brock Purdy can get them all the way. I could be very wrong, but I think that Kyle Shanahan has the ability to spot what quarterbacks do well. He has put Brock Purdy in the best position he can to maximize his skill set. I'm just not sure he can carry a team to the Super Bowl to win a Super Bowl. And to me, that's my criteria. You have to be able to have that ability to win a Super Bowl to be in Tier 1. I hope I'm wrong. I have them top Tier 2.
4: Maybe we should have discussed how we define our tiers. It seems very like your tier is who can win a Super Bowl, and my tier was just sort of more on the play caller side. Because I think that does matter here. So I'm done with my Tier 1, even though I will say that I would make a quick addition very fast to the Chicago Bears in Tier 1. You have the Bears in Tier 1, and I put him as like 1B for the second, because I think Caleb Williams, there's so much more to get from him. If you get that from him, Marty, then they become Tier 1 almost immediately. I think we saw last season Ben Johnson's ability to design the run game. It was a very good rushing team last season. And this year is going to be about the pass game, right? It's going to be about Caleb Williams being more efficient. It's going to be about Colson Loveland, in my opinion. He's going to have 1,200 yards. It's going to be Luther Burt. Like there's maybe the first 4 weeks, Marty, I put them in Tier 1 immediately. I have the Bears in Tier 2. I think they could be easily in Tier 1 like you have them.
5: Yeah, it's just, listen, I can, ever since I saw Caleb Williams as a junior, his second to last year that he played,

0: I thought the guy was going to be a generational talent. Now you hook him up with Ben Johnson, who I think is one of the best play callers in the league. And, you know, for whatever reasons, Caleb Williams had some stumbling points where people, you know, got down on him and said, oh, question whether he can make it. This guy's going to be a star in my mind, I think, with time. And he's only going to get better with the combination of Ben Johnson. So I have them definitely tier one. And I think that, you know, we'll see this year. Will Caleb take another step after another year? And I think they will. I think they're just going to continue to get better. I think Ben Johnson is incredible. He has quickly become, you could argue, I mean, he's right up there with the Andy Reid's and the McVay's and the Shanahan's. And for some reason, people are very reluctant to make Caleb Williams that guy right now, but I think he's going to earn it over the years. I just saw too many traits in college coming out. I think he's some phenomenal, skilled quarterback.
1: I think that he's incredible too. I just think that, again, I'd sort of have him 1B here. Another team that I debated putting in tier one that you have in tier one is the Buffalo Bills. Joe Brady becomes the head coach. He'll be, I imagine, the primary play caller there in Buffalo as well. I want to see him do both jobs, essentially, before I have him in tier one, Marty, I think, right, for them. And now he's a head coach and a play caller, hasn't done both those jobs yet. It feels like there's something missing sometimes in the Buffalo passing game, even though that's probably more due to the weapons than it is the actual scheme. But his play calling style and his ability to get the most out of Josh Allen, it's does a really good job.
0: Yeah, and I agree. You know, they probably should be in tier two. I mean, until they prove it, as far as, because you mentioned a really important point, and I'm going to talk about this with somebody a little bit later. But Joe Brady now, not only the offense coordinator, he's got to coach the team, and that's two different skill sets, Jeff, as you know, and it's hard the first year to combine them. Now, what Brandon Bean did, which was ingenious in my mind, was he brought in John Fox as a defensive senior consultant, but John can help Joe with a lot of stuff as far as the head coaching managerial aspect of it goes. I think that I did put him in tier one because of Josh Allen, and because I do think that Joe Brady is a very good play caller, but really in second, in hindsight, they should probably be in at the top of tier two under Shanahan until they prove it.
1: So one other team, there's two left that you have in tier one that I have in tier two. One of them is the Dallas Cowboys. And I love what they did last season. We've talked about the Cowboys a lot. I think heading into this season, what they can be this season, Schottenheimer, well exceeded my expectations last season. I think everyone looked at that hire as like a one and done hire. Like, we're just trying to wait until someone else is available. But you know, this offense, what he has designed, has been wonderful. Dak has been good though, to be fair, whenever he's been healthy. It's like, that's not any news here. They've done a good job. So you have them in tier one, I have them in tier two.
0: Jeff, I might, it depends if you want to, if we're predicting, but if we're doing this on a predicting basis, I might predict them at number one, this combo. I tell you, I think sometimes we are reluctant to give the Cowboys credit or hop on the Cowboys bandwagon, because everybody's done it for so many years and hadn't gotten a lot of results. I think the Cowboys have made a lot of good moves. I think they're good. They're in a position to make a really strong run this year. Brian Schottenheimer came in, and really him and Dak Prescott have that connection. You can tell he's got a good feel for what to run. They scored a lot of points. Now, my question is this year, Brian Schottenheimer said he's going to sit in on the special teams meetings, sit in on the defensive meetings. He's still calling the plays. He's still going to be the coordinator. He's still going to have that relationship with Dak, but he's taking on that responsibility of being a true head coach. Now, I would be a little reluctant sometimes, but Marty Schottenheimer faced him way too many times. When I was with the Chargers in the AFC West, we played the Chiefs twice a year. Marty Schottenheimer is

0: one of the best coaches in NFL history. He could manage a defense. He could manage a team. I think Brian Schottenheim came in the first year and really showed that he has grown and is in a perfect fit for him as a head coach. And how many times, I mean, this time last year, were we talking about Seattle? I think Dallas could be this year's Seattle. Dak Prescott is as good as there is. He's a quarterback who can win a Super Bowl for you. And I think Brian Schottenheimer is a young coach who grew up with it in his blood, who has learned, who has improved. And I think he's just a perfect fit right now. I love this combination.
1: Coming up next, we'll get to our tier three. But first, one more team here, and then the tier one and two category for I think both of us here, Marty. I have them in tier two. You have them in tier one. And that is the New England Patriots. What do you think about them as a tier one team?
0: I've always think, I mean, Josh, if Josh McDaniels hasn't proven he's a tier one coordinator by this point, I mean, I think he is, he's a tier one, and now it's just, okay, Drake May, which way does he keep going?
1: Yeah.
0: I just think everything from scouting him in college, from hearing everybody talk about him, the intangibles are just going to make this kid drive himself more and more and more. I think they're going to get better. You would think this year as a team, they might take a step back because their schedule's harder. And it just seems like the second year like that after you've made a run. But this tandem is going to be very impactful for a long time in the NFL if they stay together.
1: I just want to see a little more. The reason why they're tier two for me is just the Drake May. Like, I want to see him this year against better competition. And we virtually saw him, you know, in the playoffs against better competition and just wasn't as pretty. Again, same thing with Herbert, right? Offensive line issues, not reliable wide receivers. We got A.J. Brown. They got Dobbs now. They drafted another offensive lineman. So a big year for him. And they could easily, I think, move into a tier one for me. We'll finish with the rest of Marty's tier two and tier threes, and we'll wrap the show up. We'll do that next year. Jim Hill, Spin and Buy, Rutgers Network.
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2: Last year's Oakmont, I think it's going to resemble what this year's Shinnecock Hills is going to be in terms of leaderboard. I think you'll have a couple big names up there, but you'll have a lot of those guys in the mid-range, I think, that certainly have a great chance. The last four U.S. Opens at Shinnecock, if you look at the winning scores, and this dates all the way back to 1986, one over, four under, even par, one under. So it's going to be a little bit similar, I think, to Oakmont last year. It's a very difficult course, a par 70, 74, 44, big greens, but that means your lag putting is going to have to be good. Tough to get it close to the hole, and this is not going to be like the PGA Championship, where if you miss a fairway badly, you don't get penalized. You miss fairways at the U.S. Open, you got to take your medicine. Mm-hmm. This is the big stuff. You're not going to have very low scoring at the U.S. Open.
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4: We're back in the GM Shuffle. Marty, we've done comments before that we didn't cover every team in the topic. Well, we have 48 minutes, so if we don't get to your team, I'm sorry about that. You can leave us a comment on YouTube with your suggestions on teams here that should be in tier 1, 2, 3, 4, 5. You can leave us a comment on who you think the worst combination of offensive play call and quarterback is the NFL. We still have to get to some tier two teams, Marty, that you have in tier two. I have some of these in tier two as well. You might have one in tier three, I think, but the Denver Broncos. So Sean Payton and Bo Nix, and Davis Webb is supposedly calling plays this year for Denver. I don't believe it. I think it's more of a situation where maybe he's radioing the plays in to the quarterback, Marty, taking a bigger role in offensive design. I can't imagine Sean Payton all those years with that big play sheet calling plays is just not going to have a say in what gets called every down, Marty. So I'll believe it when it happens. So maybe this is a Davis Webb and Sean Payton combined offense. I still think that Sean Payton, a really good play caller.
5: Unfortunately, we went against the Saints with Sean Payton twice a year for, over 10 years. And nobody has more respect for the guy as a head coach and the offensive play caller. He's calling the plays. I mean, David Webb might be after they have talked all week and said, okay, in this situation, we're calling this play. But Sean Payton is running this offense. He is running this offense. And I always like looking back to you know, who had the most influence on him. And Bill Parcells has a huge influence on Sean Payton. And Sean Payton is not going to give up play calling duties. What I think they're going to do is get Davis Webb more involved and go through the process. And he will know what's going on each time, but maybe he'll call play here or there, but Sean Payton's not giving up that control of calling plays. He's just not going to do that. That's not in his DNA.
4: No chance. Tier two for me and Marty, use the tier two team as well is Matt LaFleur and Jordan Love. Again, the same Packers thing, like, is always the same thing. Like, I think LaFleur is better than Love. Like, if you were to weight sort of who gets the credit for the offense, it's Matt LaFleur. I'd love to see him with a more talented quarterback. But it's a good offense. It's a good offense. It's well designed. I don't think Jordan Love is, really a tier two quarterback. I think he's, he presented tier two because the play caller.
5: Exactly. And I almost dropped him. I just didn't know what category to put him down in. But they just don't give you the feeling. They kind of give you the feeling that they're on this even trend and they're not really gonna make a run at deep into the playoffs. It just doesn't seem like that. I mean, the team that I had down here, Jeff, that really intrigues me is the Ravens with

0: Lamar Jackson and Declan Doyle. And, you know, we just finished talking about Sean Payton and how much we respect him and admire his play calling skills. Declan Doyle spent, what, 3-4 years with him. He is now the offense coordinator. And, it's just funny, Jeff, because I go back to the Ravens last year, and we've said this, I've said this on this program, but when you watch them, their body language, there just seems something off. Now you're reading things about Lamar, and they're saying about how Lamar's getting challenged, and Declan Doyle's being tough on him. And I think Lamar Jackson wanted this. I think the Baltimore Ravens offense needed this. I think they needed a restart. And I am really excited to see how this combination and how the Ravens offense worked out. They could be a surprise team, not a surprise team, but I don't think people expect to see them. Like, we were talking about them and the Bills last year. I'm not sure they're still not capable of being in that conversation. We just have to see it.
1: So I have a tier that is basically new offensive coordinator plus veteran quarterback. All right. So that's Baltimore, right? That's Detroit with a young play caller and a veteran quarterback. That's the Commanders with a first-time play caller, David Blau, who's felt like he was playing as a starting quarterback 3 years ago in a Thanksgiving game for the Lions. And then Philadelphia, where Sean Mannion is getting his first opportunity to be a play caller with Jalen Hurts. I put them in their own tier. Like, that's where I have Baltimore. It's not that I
0: – Yeah.
1: It's not really a Lamar thing. It's more just like I have those four teams. I think I'm right on those. Those four teams, new OC plus veteran quarterback, Jane Daniels including as a vet. Like, those feel like Philly, Washington, Detroit, Baltimore. Those are teams that could end up, if we do the same thing next season, I'm not sure we'll get a tier one. Maybe if Baltimore is really good or the Commanders are really good this year. But those feel like those are very viable candidates. Philly, Washington, Detroit, Baltimore to be tier two teams in this sense at the end of this exercise next season.
0: Can I throw another combination at you and see what you think if they fit in that category? Todd Monken, Deshaun Watson.
1: Oh, yeah. Okay. So,
0: what do you think?
1: Deshaun just hasn't been good in 6 years, Marty. And so,
0: he has not.
1: Todd Monken, by the way, I don't think gets enough respect for what he did at Georgia. He was he really supercharged them at the championships on offense. And he had Stetson Bennett and who was the other quarterback they had there? I forget who it was. If Watson's good, I think that's possible.
0: I mean, I know evaluators that I really respect that thought that Deshaun Watson was going to be the best quarterback in the league coming out. I mean, they loved him. And obviously, we know the story. We know the issues. But this is one of those combinations that it just kind of jumps out at me and saying, because people don't even have, we don't even know Deshaun Watson's going to start, possibly, I guess. But if he does, with that combination, I really think that they can cause some problems for teams.
1: So maybe they're in that category as well. The other one I had
0: Where did you have Cohen and Trevor Lawrence?
1: So I had them at the end of tier two because my tier three, there feels like a very clean break into what tier three is, even though I feel like I have them tier two. End of tier two is where I had them. I think you had them in tier three.
0: I had them in that we will see group. Yeah. With Kevin O'Connell and David Canales.
1: Okay. One group that I actually think that, well, you've been actually in tier four. I have them in tier three. And I kind of feel like the Cincinnati Bengals. Okay.
0: Yeah.
1: Joe Burrow is one of the best quarterbacks in the NFL. I think Zach Taylor is not one of the best play callers in the NFL. And that really cost the Bengals the ability to be the best they can be. I know Joe Burrow wants to play in shotgun. I don't like it. They go under center a little bit more. And the one thing I hate to continue to hear is this idea of like, that it's okay for Joe Burrow to take sacks, to get hit. It's not. It's not okay. You have to fix the offense to make sure Joe Burrow does not get hit.
0: Exactly. I agree. And that's why, listen, I didn't know what tier. I think there's a possibility they could win the division if he stays healthy and they stay healthy and they play well. I do have my questions about Zach Taylor. I didn't know where to.

0: where to really put him. I had teams, Jeff, that, you know, I really don't know what, but like Miami, Bobby Sloak and Malik Willis. Now, you know how I feel about Malik Willis. I think he is going to really break out this year. And you look at Bobby Sloak, he was with Houston 23-24 when C.J. Stroud got NFL Rookie of the Year honors. So I'm looking and saying, okay, can there be a little spark, a little magic down there? I don't know. But also Brian Daboll going to Tennessee with Cam Ward. Those are guys. And I had Joe Burrow and Zach Taylor there just as a question mark because, heck, they could go as high as tier one if everything's working for him because of the abilities of Joe Burrow. It's just it's really hard to figure out where some of the teams are going to end up.
1: Well, I have that sort of grouping, Marty, that I have here as what did I put down? Experience, OC, and new quarterback. And maybe that fits into that category a little bit there. Now, Sloak's not an experience. I think some of these other guys are here as well. But like I put in here Minnesota, which I think is the most fascinating discussion yes. of them all because Kevin O'Connell is a great OC. And if he can just get the most out of Kyler Murray, man, whew, that offense is going to be one of the best in the NFL. The one that I can't wait to watch this year, Clint Kubiak and Mendoza in Vegas. That one, maybe I know I'm getting. I think I know what I'm getting from Kevin O'Connell and Kyler Murray. This one could be like a big boom by the end of the season for the Vegas Raiders.
0: Is Mendoza going to start off and go the whole way or come in, say, midseason? That's going to be interesting. But that Clint Kubiak, that combination is very exciting for the future.
1: It's going to be an exciting season, Marty. A lot of good offense, a lot of good quarterbacks in the NFL, a lot of good partnerships. Always like the league. There's so much every year innovative between these groups. We'll be back next week, everyone. Take care. Hope you guys have a great week. Talk to you guys next Monday. Take care, everybody.
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2: Alongside Matt Humans, I'm Tim Murray. It is VSiN Prime Time, and with the NBA Finals and Stanley Cup Final in the rear view, we press forward, Matt. We've got the U.S. Open starting on Thursday. College World Series rolls on. The two unbeaten teams on each side of their bracket, North Carolina and Oklahoma, pulling off the upset on Monday night over Georgia. Those two teams won't play until Wednesday. The World Cup rolling along. Plenty of draws. I know that made you excited on Monday, but I'll start with this, Matt. The big news coming out on Monday night with ramifications for the college football season, which starts in less than 11 weeks. Brendan Sorsby will not play in 2026 for the Texas Tech Raiders, according to multiple media reports, and has been confirmed by Texas Tech. He will enter the supplemental draft. And it was interesting from an odds perspective, the movement we saw DraftKings when the news came out with the injunction that allowed him to play moved from even money to minus 150 to win the Big 12. And now that he is not going to play, it has shifted back to plus 105. You know, this is a story that you and I were getting quite tired of talking about. And now it's been resolved. It is over. Brendan Sorsby won't be playing college football anymore. He will apply for the supplemental draft, which will take place over the summer. But what do you make of this news that came out, the Texas Tech and Brendan Sorsby officially parted ways?
3: Well, that's good news, and it's great for college football not to have to hear about this the rest of the summer, because it's kind of cast a dark cloud over the sport, really, with all the things going on in college football that we don't like, where you have unrestricted free agency, no salary cap, and everything that's happening. The last thing you need is a high-profile quarterback who's got a gambling problem. And it just turned into a court case and a soap opera that seemed like it was going to drag out the entire summer. I think common sense prevails. Texas Tech realized what a negative situation this is. And it's better for Tech, and it's better for Sorsby to part ways. I'm sure he's getting some sort of financial settlement, buy out his NIL contract, and he can go to the supplemental draft, where I'd be shocked if he's a first-round pick. Tim, you and I talked about this. I would not rank Brendan Sorsby in the top five in college quarterbacks, probably not in the top 10. But there are a lot of people who portrayed him as a superstar. To me, I think his ability was being exaggerated in the media. But again, this Texas Tech team's legit with or without Sorsby, and I think Tech's still going to be fine. College football's better off without him, and he'll go into the supplemental draft, where I think he's going to be a second-round pick, maybe a third-round pick. But I'd be shocked if he's a first-rounder.
2: Well, I was going to be shocked if he played football this year, mm-hmm. and then the injunction came out, so that was stunning. But ultimately, I think for us as college football fans, and just sanity in the sport for him not playing does work out well. Cody Campbell, who

0: I would say the last week for Texas Tech has not been their shiningest moment, if you will. Cody Campbell, chairman of the Texas Tech Board of Regents and, you know, billionaire that funds all their athletics, said they will not seek the return of any money paid to Sorsby, to your point about a financial settlement through his NIL agreements with the university. And he also noted, quote, "The bottom line is that Texas Tech did absolutely nothing but act with complete integrity."
1: Oh, come on.
0: Through this
1: entire process. Are you serious?
0: That's what was part of the statement. Three-page statement. No thanks. Not reading all of that. But for me, from a betting standpoint, I think Texas Tech at plus 105 is actually worth a play for them to win the Big 12, as I've stated a number of times on primetime as well as on the VSiN College Football Betting Podcast. This team, with the schedule that they have, with no BYU, with no Utah, and also with no Kansas State, Houston going to Lubbock, the schedule makes up very well for Joey McGuire's squad. And Will Hammond, coming off the ACL, I do think Will Hammond has a chance to be a very quality quarterback this year, assuming he comes back at 100%. So we'll see. But good news coming out, I think, on Monday night. Texas Tech and Brendan Sorsby mutually agreeing to part ways. He will not play college football anymore, as he will apply to be in the NFL supplemental draft. We have not seen a player selected in the NFL supplemental draft since 2019. All right, Matt, let's look ahead to Tuesday night and a full slate of MLB, including a really good one. Now, preseason, I don't know if we would have said White Sox-Yankees, big-time game, but the Chicago White Sox have been quite impressive. They are in first place in the AL Central, and they are underdogs at Yankee Stadium. Gerrit Cole will be on the hill for the Pinstripes.
1: Cole's been good, not great, but he's been pretty good since he came back from injury. And he's probably going to give the Yankees somewhere around six innings, two runs allowed, something like that. His arm is live again. He's got plenty of pop on his fastball. Just not going to go deep into starts. You're going to get probably about six innings out of Cole. Davis Martin is going for the White Sox. And if you don't know about Davis Martin, you should. He's got nine wins so far. He's 9-2 in his first 13 starts, over 78 innings. He's got 79 strikeouts, a whip of 110, ERA of 240. Really like Davis Martin. I might look to play the White Sox here. You want to talk about teams on a roll? Chicago White Sox just took two out of three from the Dodgers on the south side over the weekend. Even without Murakami, they've been really good. And I thought maybe with, you know, when you got a 20 home run hitter out of the lineup, I thought they might go into a bit of an offensive funk without Murakami. It has not happened. White Sox still rolling. Dog might be worth a look in that game. But I'll tell you what, the Yankees are playing well too. They surprised me a little bit. Without Aaron Judge in the lineup, Yankees have been playing okay. They've retaken first place in the American League East. They've won seven of their past 10. And now one game up on Tampa Bay going into Monday in that division race. So probably not going to play the game, but I might take a look at the dog if I do anything.
0: A couple other teams in action. We got the Milwaukee Brewers, as they have been quite impressive. You saw what Jacob Mizorowski did in his last start on Friday night. Kyle Harrison bounced back after getting lit up in Las Vegas. The Brewers taking on the other leader in the AL Central, the Cleveland Guardians, and Milwaukee is a decent-sized favorite at home in Milwaukee, around a $1.50 favorite tomorrow against the Cleveland Guardians. So a battle of two first-place teams in Milwaukee on Tuesday night.
1: You said Freeland's going to be the starter?
0: No.
1: I was going to say, I see Gasser.
0: Gasser will be the starter.
1: Gasser is the starter for Milwaukee. Guardians, I was a bit surprised, didn't play better against the Yankees in that series in Cleveland. I would say that series, that game's probably going to be a pass for me.
0: San Diego taking on St. Louis. The St. Louis Cardinals, one of the biggest surprise teams this year in all of baseball, and they will go up against Michael King on Tuesday night. The San Diego Padres, a team that's certainly been up and down here at Circa, looks like a pick'em for the San Diego Padres and the St. Louis Cardinals. The Cardinals entering this game in the playoffs and shut out the Padres on Monday night, 3-0. How about

0: the start on Monday night, by the way, for my ginger brother, Dustin May. A complete game shutout allowed just one hit, as that one hit came to Manny Machado.
1: Yeah. I think this has not been hyped up enough in the media. Manny Machado is on a tear right now. He just got a hit to bump his average up to 177.
0: Watch out.
1: Man. Padres are four games over 500. They did win two in a row before they ran into a hot pitcher in St. Louis on Monday night. Michael King is a pitcher I like to bet, but I'm not playing the Padres because they're right now showing a lot of signs of being a bad baseball team, even though they're still over 500. They're definitely leaking oil, and the Cardinals have been among the biggest overachievers in MLB and playing pretty well right now, winning, I believe, eight of their last 11. So Cardinals playing pretty well. They're only team right now putting a little bit of heat on the Brewers in that division.
0: Yeah, not the Chicago Cubs, who on Monday night saw Pete Crow Armstrong hit for the cycle. As
1: he did get the single.
0: He got the single. So Pete Crow Armstrong, a cycle on Monday night for
1: that?
0: The Chicago Cubs.
1: There were two cycles in the baseball world on Monday. The other came from a Texas player College World Series.
0: Texas winning 14-2. Speaking of the College World Series, it's back in action on Tuesday. Winner moves on. Loser goes home. West Virginia, decent-sized favorite early in the day in Omaha. 2 p.m. Eastern start. West Virginia, 2:30 favorite over Troy. And then the nightcap will be Georgia and Texas, which looks to be around a pick'em. Georgia, slight favorite at DraftKings. So two games in the College World Series in Omaha on Tuesday. Lastly, Matt, the World Cup continues with four more games on Tuesday, and after a stunning result for one of the favorites in Spain tying Cape Verde, we'll see the other favorite, France, who right now has moved around plus 425, just a tick ahead of Spain, and we'll see what France does against Senegal around minus $2 on the three-way money line. You bet France to win the World Cup, didn't you?
1: Yeah, at about 5-1. I think it was plus 475. But you know, I've been a French soccer fan my entire life.
0: Now you're all in
1: since last week, and I decided to go with the French to win the World Cup. I did not want to go with Spain. You know, talked with Alex Blowers here, VSiN soccer betting analyst, and he said he leaned to France as a better team than Spain. And believe it or not, Tim, the Spanish team did not look very good in its Monday game.
0: No, they did not. You are, and you always have been, a big—
1: But I went with France.
0: You are a big Mbappe guy. You will not quit Mbappe. That is the man you're riding to the World Cup crown.
1: Be careful.
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5: 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Back alongside the aforementioned Jensen Lewis, Dave Ross here with you. Yes, I've got a little sleep deprivation today. USA plays Friday against Australia, not Thursday. I'm still on UFC White House time. I don't know what day it is, what time it is, Jensen. It's just been a chaotic 24 hours. My phone's still blowing up this morning with my buddies. Did you stay up all night? And I'm like, yep, I did. I stayed up all night, watched every second of it. We'll get to it a little bit later on. It was a night for the ages for the UFC, Jensen. And again, you see some of these things in real time happen in your lifetime. And I think one of those was last night, a coming of age for the UFC, for mixed martial arts. We'll get to that a little bit later. But talk about coming of age and your time. How about the Knicks? Again, you had a juicy take, 16-1, I do believe, on the Knicks. And when did you get that, Jensen? Around Christmas time, is that right?
6: It was the week of Thanksgiving, and again, had a couple of other Eastern Conference teams. Yeah, and to be fair, Dave, we do this a lot on this show, and we try and diversify the portfolio. When you find some value, you want to try and snatch it, or at least try and foreshadow, yes. Okay, should this group kind of move forward? And, you know, we really in earnest look around probably Christmas Day is that pseudo, all right, this is kind of when everyone starts to look at the NBA a little bit more with scrutiny. So I had actually gone with the Pistons at 50-1. I had the Knicks at 16-1. I took two astronomical long shots on Toronto at 200-1. I didn't even go with my Cavaliers. I did write them up for our NBA betting guide. but to me, it again, this was kind of what I told you, that the physicality, and this is a perfect segue to what we just watched in the finals. I was worried about Cleveland. Could they handle another physical series? Because Indiana just walked all over them last year en route to an early exit. You could say the Knicks kind of did the same thing, out-physicaled them. They were tougher. And the Knicks turned the trick again on the gangly Victor Wembanyama, who still is defiant to this day, typical Frenchman. But that you have to kind of admit that not only in your UFC fight sense, the Knicks were on the floor and on the ropes almost every game early, and they had to scratch and claw to get back in. But when they had chances to land haymakers, Dave, I don't know about you, but every time they landed it, and they had the best fighter of them all in Jalen Brunson in their corner. So I think they deserve as much credit for the comeback and the resiliency as being able to get some of those games across the line. Statistically, San Antonio may have dominated in some aspects,

0: But Dave, do you know the only stat anyone cares about in a championship round? It's wins. And if you have more wins, if you get to four in the NBA finals before the other team, I don't give a damn what the stats say. You're the champs. You will be there at the top. And that's all that matters for the New York Knicks.
1: Well, it's perfect in the UFC equation of a main event, which goes scheduled five rounds. This was Knicks in five. And if the Spurs want to say they won four rounds and got knocked out in the fifth, so be it. You still lost the fight. And that's the bottom line. So, yeah, you won a lot of this series, Victor Wembanyama. But I think mentally tough is what we saw, is certainly in those fourth quarters. For the, all those comebacks and come back in this totality of the playoffs to do it once against Cleveland down 20-plus in the fourth quarter and once against San Antonio down 20-plus in this series. And that had only happened, I believe, one other time. And to do it twice and come back. And they were 2-0 in games that they trailed by 20 or more in this postseason. That's unheard of. That's mentally tough. And I do think Mike Brown should get a lot of credit for keeping this team in the fight and never waving the white flag ever when other teams had done in the postseason, tried to turn the page to the next game. The Knicks never did that. They played every game like it was potentially their last one. A lot of talk about, can you win with a little guy, right? In the history of the NBA, do you count Steph Curry as a little guy? Isaiah Thomas won championships back in the Piston Bad Boy days. But since then, you know, Steve Nash never got it done. Allen Iverson never got it done. And Jalen Brunson, could he be big enough to lead the Knicks to a championship? It seems preposterous to ask that question now in hindsight after what he did, which was absolutely spectacular. Well, when you win, Jensen, sometimes those post-game celebrations, you might have a little bit, you might be a little bit inebriated. Here's Jalen Brunson talking about his play and the Knicks play down the stretch to close this things out.
2: Tonight, we played like we wanted to go home champions. To finish the game, not to start the game, to finish the game. It means the world to me to play, go on those court, go on that court with those guys. Whatever environment we're in, home or away, doesn't matter for us.
0: That's so good.
1: You know what? That's what's supposed to be like. Take us back to those locker rooms because you see the goggles. Did you guys have the goggles on back in your day?
0: Hell no. We were real men. Come on. You play all year for the burn. I did two interviews with the Hall of Famer Tom Hamilton, Jim Rosenhaus on the Indians Radio Network. And Dave, there's no better feeling, right? I mean, you do all the work in the offseason, you go through the ups and downs. It's the only time you can champagne bath your front office, your general manager, your manager. It's the only acceptable time. Okay, so you take advantage of it. It took me a solid couple hours for the burn to get to a manageable level to keep my eyes open after that. But hey, Jalen Brunson now enters into the pantheon of Knicks greats. Is he the best ever? That's heady praise. The bottom line is that he will be remembered for leading this team when everyone doubted him. And it is hysterical to go back and look at some of the media, both locally and nationally, years ago that wrote him off. I don't know how many people are getting there for when the Las Vegas Aces come into town. Becky Hammon with one of the worst takes ever. That is going to be one of the most attended WNBA games for one reason only, and it's not Caitlin Clark. That is one of the great things as an athlete, Dave. We hear all the noise. You use it as motivation. And Jalen Brunson did it his way. He wasn't defiant to the media. He just went out his job. I think I respect him tenfold more than anyone else. He absorbed it. He took it. He went out. He led men. He led a group that, hell, you know, two of his other boys and Josh Hart and Mikal Bridges, I mean, they were effusive in their, like, he's the man. Mike Brown, he's 1A. There's only a handful in the game, Dave, and there's even fewer that have won the NBA Finals. And so I think that a lot of respect needs to be put on Jalen Brunson for what he did, not only individually, but it's the collective. How do you mold and how do you motivate the guys around you? He's as important a piece of this organization's history as there ever will be.
1: They're plus 750 to repeat as NBA champions this time next.

0: for. It took a captain like Derek Jeter to lead by example. It takes a captain like Jalen Brunson to lead those other guys. It's not an easy place to play and or win. We all know that in New York. It is built different. And Jensen, that's exactly it. You need a leader. And adults, grown men, still need to be led, whether it's the head coach or whether it's that player and that alpha in Jalen Brunson. And to do it understated, kind of the ways in Messier did and Jeter did, I think you can make that Brunson comparison today. And probably, as you said, will go down as one of the greatest New York athletes, not just Knicks, of all time.
1: Well said. Just the way too early look, and I just happened to look at a couple of numbers. Two that jumped out to me, Dave, as long as Nikola Jokic is still a Denver Nugget next year, 28-1 on Denver feels pretty juicy in the Western Conference. And again, that's an NBA Finals 2027 championship odds. And then I would look also at the Indiana Pacers, getting Tyrese Haliburton healthy back. It's a group that'll be motivated, very high upside. Those were two longer shots that really jumped out to me. So might be jumping in the way too early pool on the shallow end for those two numbers in those respective conferences.
0: Watching the UFC last night, there was a Kelce commercial, and I saw Giannis Antetokounmpo doing a really good commercial, by the way. And I thought, boy, this guy's star seems like it's too big for Milwaukee. So we wonder, does Giannis go to Boston 6-1 next year for the C's to get back in the world winner's circle? Dare I say L.A., 33-1 for the Lakers next year. It's going to be interesting this offseason. It always is in the NBA. This is By the Books on VSiN, the Sports Betting Network.
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3: Other than the Spurs blowing a 29-point lead in Game 4 of the NBA Finals, that's the worst beat. The second worst beat, and it's correlated here, tied in kind of the same thing. How did that series not go over 5.5 games?
4: Yes. Excellent call.
3: They led the series for 72% of game time action, and they lost in 5 games. I can't wrap my head around that.
4: Every game was the same script.
3: Yeah, exactly.
4: Get out to the big lead, up 15, go time for the Knicks about the third quarter, storm back, Fox implodes, they make all the plays down the stretch, Brunson carries them, they win it in 5, incredible. And what a close. They won 15 of their last 16 playoff games and a record for margin of victory.
3: So they lost more games to the Hawks than they did to the rest of their competition combined. Yes. It would work right there for Belgium.
4: Yeah, how about that? Yeah, you believe that?
3: Would have been a goal.
4: And also, they were responsible for the first, third, and fifth biggest comebacks in finals history.
3: All in the same finals?
4: All in the same finals, yeah. And how about, I retweeted it. You sent it in there as well. If you money line and did in play at the highest point where they were at in all the games, and then did the rollover, you won $2.4 million. They were down 16, 18, 29, and 15 in the 4 wins. If you grabbed in play then and were able to do something with the rollover then, to think about that.
3: Well, I hope to God were watching the game and the ratings were astronomical, biggest since Jordan again, please tell me that a majority of people were betting the Knicks in play to come back and win the game. And I tweeted this out after the game was over with. We're watching De'Aaron Fox with the most irrational confidence I've seen since James Harden, maybe more, go 3 of 15, not stop shooting in the entire fourth quarter, and play the entire time for the most part on the court at the same time as Luke Kornet, and they had the lead. Who'd you think was going to win the game? I was betting the Knicks almost every game when they were down. Not all of them, but almost every game down, because I had no confidence in the Spurs team the more it played out. How could you? Well, and Mitch Johnson was a disgrace. Yep. And he said that he was going to stick with De'Aaron Fox, and he did. 3 of 15. Get off the court.
4: Yep.
3: Stop shooting.
4: Harper was their second best player.
3: Agreed.
4: And he wouldn't give him the minutes, or you could argue Fox or Johnson, the second best player for the Knicks. How they helped out, and this guy now enters the 4 for $229 extension. He was so bad, I think they have to move him.
3: Well, how? Who's going to trade for him now?
4: I don't know. People were throwing out Memphis or something. He's still a pretty good player in a regular season.
3: No, he is.
4: To play like that, incredible. How we just fell apart. There was the key sequence there. They were down 15 with 2 minutes left in the third quarter, and they cut it to 7.
3: Mm-hmm.
4: Also, somehow, some way, after they couldn't make a shot in the paint around the perimeter, they scored 37 first-half points, yet were only down 5 at the half. Yeah. That was another huge win for the Knicks.
3: Sure.
4: They were even in the game at halftime.
3: Oh, they could do nothing at all offensively in the first quarter. Trailed by 10.
4: Yeah, no help. OG was off. Cat fouls out. Never on the floor. Bridges not bad. Bench did nothing. And they win the game still.
3: I think we have our answer, by the way, to asking like lifelong New Yorkers and New York sports fans the question over and over and over again. Give us the pecking order. And that's been answered. The Knicks are number one.
4: Yep.
3: All you had to do was watch at the videos that came out on social media immediately when the game was over with on Saturday night. Some of that stuff from Manhattan and the city and the surrounding borough. It was just... We've never seen that before. Giants, Yankees, combined, any of it. They are the number one team there, and that was proven to me by winning the title. And Brunson now is he's the best Knick of all time.
4: I agree.
3: I don't know how you debate that.
4: I know. I agree. That's do something only

0: Jordan has done before with 45 in a closeout game on the road and 13 straight points and not getting help from his teammates there and to just time and time again deliver tough shots, getting fouled, no call, almost injured. Wemby should have got another flagrant. I thought he was going to get severely injured there with the didn't give him room to land. He just battled back and just belief. That's his big thing. Always got to believe. And the Nova Knicks did it again. What a story.
1: I'll ask you this question. So if the Spurs won that game, if they hung on to win it, to force a game six, I believe, like the poly markets of the world, prediction markets, would have put up a prop bet on will Victor Wembanyama. This is right after game five on Saturday night. Will he get suspended for game six? Because the league can, in theory, go back and look at that.
0: They would have, and suspended him.
1: They would not have suspended
0: him. He wasn't playing.
1: I would have bet my life savings on the no.
0: That was egregious. You know, I agree with Zach Lowe and others. It was an easy call.
1: It was
0: sitting there on a platter for Donnie. I get it again with the Freudian slip for Foster to blow that. But 12-0 ATS now for the Knicks when Foster's on their playoff games. But that was just to go back and after he got the break against Brunson and Grand Theft Alvarado, he was going to be suspended. That was an easy call.
1: No, that's an obvious flagrant foul. He has to get suspended. I'm telling you right now, I completely disagree. There is absolutely no way the league was going to suspend him. They were not going to play game six without him.
0: They had to do it.
1: The last four winners of the West, Denver, Dallas, Oklahoma City, and San Antonio, and there's a common theme here. You know what it is? We have heard every single time.
0: Best player?
1: No, watch out, here comes the dynasty.
0: Okay.
1: We heard it in 2023 after Joker won his first one. The dynasty starts right now with Denver. Has not happened. Dallas was a fluke the following year. Then they completely blowtorched the entire organization. Yeah. Oclahoma City, they were going to be, and they had players who were hurt. I get it, but they couldn't make it out of the West this year. They are going to be a dynasty, and the Spurs will absolutely be back. Are we sure? Like they're going to get, is it going to be between Oklahoma City and San Antonio next year? This is great for betting and great for the league. All eight champions, longest run ever in the NBA, first time ever. Now we've had eight different champions in a row.
0: No, it's no gimme, but he's going to improve, and he's got one of the best all time right in his backyard to help him. I would call Duncan, and I would call Olajuwon, and I would develop a low post game to make him become unstoppable. Also, it's refreshing now that you're probably not going to have to run Fox out there as much. You can just lean on the 20-year-old, and you got Harper, Castle, and Wembanyama for years, make more adjustments, help out with the roster. OKC's going to be tough. You're right. But I think that we're going to see them go toe-to-toe in the West for many, many years. But I wouldn't just pencil him in and say he's going to be a fixture in the playoffs or in the finals, though. But it's just you got to be able to close. And that's the thing that's going to haunt them. They were 63-9 during the season when they were up 12-plus points. And they go 1-4 in the finals.
1: Mitch Johnson said right after the game, we were not ready to win a title.
0: Yeah.
1: Well, the players weren't, and certainly he was not as a head coach as well. Was asked a great question last night watching game six with a bunch of friends out and about for the Stanley Cup. Doug Kazarian asked, will Mitch Johnson be the head coach when Victor Wembanyama wins his first championship?
0: That's a good point. I would say he enters the season on the hot seat because he was so bad. And if they can't go back to the finals or they go out in a disappointing manner, fashion, in the Western Conference Finals or something like that, I would definitely say he's entering the season on the hot seat with what happened. Because he was responsible for putting the lineups out there that didn't work and being stubborn and sticking by Fox.
1: Uh-huh.
0: So that, and also running Wembanyama into the ground. Why is he on the floor in the whole third quarter in a 30-point lead?
1: That's right.
0: I definitely think he enters on the hot seat. It's a coveted job.
1: So I think it's more wide open than what most people are going to tell you.
0: Well, plus 250 is ridiculous.
1: No, so based
0: to go
1: on
0: back, I mean,
1: yeah, based on the odds, I mean, this is going to be my Charlotte Hornets for this year. JVT and I last night bet the Utah Jazz 150-1 to win the West.
0: Okay,
1: they are either going to get Darren Peterson or potentially AJ DeBanza with the second pick of the draft.
0: Or Boozer. I'm hearing Boozer.
1: Or maybe Boozer, which I would hate, actually. But regardless, they have Keontae George. This is their potential roster depth chart next year. He woulda, shoulda, coulda won most improved player this year until the Jazz decided to tank. He averaged 24 points per game. Ace Bailey, high draft pick last year, averaged 20 points per game in February.
0: How did Rutgers not make the tournament?
1: Incredible.
0: He had Bailey and Harper on the same team.
1: So look, Paul, I'm not, they're 9, 10 deep.
0: Yeah.

0: Markkanen averaged 27 a game last year. Career 37% three-point shooter. Jaren Jackson, former defensive player of the year. I don't know if Walker Kessler can stay healthy. He's only played 40, 22, 58, and five games in his 4 years, but he's a hell of a defensive player as well. They're going to have Isaiah Collier off the bench. He averaged 9.5 assists in February. He had games of 22, 14, 11, and 10. Probably Darren Peterson. Maybe not. Could be another player. Senzabaugh averaged 15 points per game off the bench, 37% from three. Filipowski, 11 and 7 off the bench, 18 and 10 in four April games. Cody Williams, 15 points per game from March to the end of the year. When they were tanking, they were playing all these backups to get an idea what they were going to be like for this upcoming year, and they all crushed it. And now they're going to go back to their normal backup roles. This is going to be playoff bet, win total bet, and 150-1 to win the West. Absolutely. Had to bet that.
1: All right. I was going to say Portland until today because it appears that the steam on Pauly market, Giannis to Miami. Because I thought the three-way with Miami, Boston, and Portland was going to happen. There was a lot of connected people said it was picking up steam.
0: I know.
1: But then if you follow the money, there was a big move at Pauly market on Giannis to Miami, and that's a pretty good offer from Miami. And but then again, he says he only wants to go to Miami.
0: That's pretty big. Did Windhorse have that today?
1: I didn't know. I didn't see who had it.
0: Okay.
1: No. But I saw the move, but I know it was Zach Lowe and others saying everything they're hearing is saying good chance he goes to Boston over the weekend.
0: We'll continue the discussion coming up, get some best bets from Nick Whalen here on Follow the Money. It's VSiN, the Sports Betting Network.
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6: On the next A Numbers Game, Jay Kahn joins us to talk about the Stanley Cup Final in the rearview mirror, but also to talk U.S. Open golf at Shinnecock Hills this week. All of his thoughts on that, plus Drew Dinsick. Yes, NBA Finals in the rearview as well, but also talking grass court tennis in England and elsewhere with Drew. And, of course, NFL and World Cup with him as well. Mark Borchardt on baseball. Paul Carr on the World Cup. It's A Numbers Game. 10 a.m. Eastern, 7 a.m. Pacific, right here at VSiN, the Sports Betting Network.
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2: We are back, VSiN by the books, on this Monday morning. Going to have Zach Cohen join us here in the next hour, talk all things NBA. Now, the Knicks have done it. We've got the draft coming up here in about 10 short days, so we'll figure out what the prospects look like next year in the NBA season. But let's put a bow on this year's Stanley Cup playoffs. Pete Jensen's been kind enough to join us throughout the playoffs, senior fantasy editor at NHL.com. Give him a follow on X at NHL Jensen and joins us now in the Progressive Guest Line. Pete, we were hoping maybe to get a little bit more hockey, but I think we kind of squeezed as much toothpaste out of that jar as we could there. Now, VGK, six games. They fall last night 3-0. To the victor go the spoils. Was it as hard as it looked for Carolina to get this done in six, or clearly the better team showed themselves in the last three when they were down 2-1?
3: Well, first off, this was an epic series with so many one-goal games, overtime games, a back-and-forth lead changes, blown leads. The Hurricanes, to their credit, early on in the series, a couple of those games, it looked like they were down and out. One of them, they came back and still lost in double overtime. Another one, they came back and really stayed alive in that key game two, which was a trend for them all postseason long. And I think for Rod Brind'Amour, like we've seen all through the years since he took over, this team goes deep in the playoffs every year. They benefited from having a little bit easier path in the early rounds compared to, say, a Colorado or a Vegas that had a gauntlet path. And then all of a sudden you find yourself in the finals for the first time in the Brind'Amour era as a coach. And his adjustments and the overpowering possession style of the Hurricanes once again wear down the opponent over the course of the series. So then you started to see games 5 and 6 of the series, more of an advantage, more of an ice tilt in favor of Carolina. And then that's all she wrote.
4: Yeah. And Pete, I think not having William Karlsson certainly left a gaping hole there for VGK. Yep. Just one of the key cogs. It's hard to be able to rebound off that. And I know Torts did everything he possibly could. Let me ask you on the Conn Smythe, because it's one of the unique awards in our big four sports in North America here as far as postseason awards go. It is supposed to be the entirety of the postseason, yet I think the finishing flourish for Jordan Staal ends up getting him across the line. Did they get it right for Conn Smythe? And if they didn't, where would your pivot have been considering Carolina the winner? And we know what Mitch Marner had done all the way up until that point.
3: I mean, it's very tricky because Frederik Andersen, had he stayed healthy or in the lineup, I mean, I feel like he would have been a slam dunk, but he didn't play in the past couple of games. And of course, Brandon Bussy really was the breakout star of the series in his first season. He had an amazing regular season, but nobody expected him to play. And then he ends up playing, what, the last three games or so, having a shutout in game six to clinch the series. So that just kind of threw everything up in the air. I thought there was a case building for Nikolaj Ehlers, who led the series with 9 points in 6 games. I called him out as a long shot entering the series. Guess he didn't do quite enough, even though he had a real powerful series. And overall, like, that was the new wrinkle for the Hurricanes coming into this season. He was the new blood to try to help them get over the hump, and he did that. There were just too many. Carolina is such a well-rounded team where you could have made a case for Taylor Hall. You could have made a case for Ehlers. You could have made a case for Stankoven, who was their leading goal scorer and was more consistent all 4 series, in my opinion. But, hey, Jordan Staal, when you're winning, 60.

0: 65, 70% of your faceoffs and a vaunted penalty killer, and you're contributing in all these different ways. And especially in the finals, like he was playing on the first power play. He was playing on the line with Ehlers and Seth Jarvis kind of got those guys going. And he was a very important part of the fabric of the team all four rounds. But in terms of the standard stats and things like that, it really didn't come into fruition until the finals. So it's a healthy debate. I think you could say maybe some other guys had a better, more well-rounded entire postseason than Jordan Staal. And yeah, you mentioned Marner. I mean, Marner had a better all four rounds than Jordan Staal. He just came out on the losing end. So it's really hard to see the guy from the losing team. I know we saw McDavid a couple of years ago, but it's hard to win the award when push comes to shove when you're on the losing team.
1: Yeah, and I thought he was really kind of the key, Jordan Staal, there in the final. I love the way they did that in the power play. If they win the draw, he stays and goes right to the front of the net. They lose the draw, they get him off the ice, and you switch out there. It's pretty fascinating how they got that power play going. I want to talk about Torts in Vegas now, because I mentioned that they kind of squeezed as much toothpaste out of the tube as they could get. Getting to six games here to make, I think some might have said, an improbable run to get as far as they did. It was kind of looked at as a short-term fix for VGK, and that he's not going to be the long-term solution there behind the bench. What do you make of where Vegas is now? What do you think they do at the all-important head coach position?
0: Yeah, I mean, it sounds like it's in doubt whether he's coming back. I know he kind of dismissed it a little bit, but I mean, clearly he maximized the team that was very underwhelming, had good underlying metrics all season long, great special teams, but he helped them find that other gear where even in the Anaheim series, the Colorado series, which they swept the Avalanche, and then again in the Hurricane series, this team was getting outchanced at 5-on-5 on average in terms of the 5-on-5 shot attempts percentage, yet they were still winning. Even the final series, they pushed it to six games, and you know the offense dried up a little bit with some guys banged up in a long playoff road. Like, we get it, but overall, it was a really good fit for Tortorella, and you're talking about one of the, you know, upper echelon coaches in NHL history, whether it's regular season or postseason. They pulled the upset of the President's Trophy winning team when he was with Columbus in 2019 when they beat the Lightning, and then they did it again to the Avs, kind of mystified the Avalanche, right? They had no answers for what the Torts-led Golden Knights were putting forth and the adjustments. They had no answers. It was crazy to see. So I thought it was a great fit. I hope that Torts can be back for another year to see this thing through, and hopefully Vegas can retool in the offseason so that they're not relying on maybe one injury dooming them like we saw with William Karlsson there at the end.
2: All right, Pete, we now can look forward. It's just three short months away from next year's regular season getting underway. I'm not sure if many of our audience know, but the new collective bargaining agreement means we get two additional regular season games beginning next season. That has not happened since the early 90s, I believe, 92, 93, and 93, 94. Also, the max contract length does not go beyond 7 years now. That'll be interesting as far as free agency goes. We get a full-time emergency backup goalie position for every team, and playoff game rosters must be cap compliant, which I think we will talk about further down the line here. Expectations for you with kind of the new wrinkles here early next season, and maybe a team to watch this offseason, whether it be in free agency or making some big trades.
0: I mean, I still go back to that Eastern Conference series between the Canadiens and the Sabres. I feel like both of those teams are, you know, two of the young emerging teams, or maybe they're one or two moves away from competing to actually win the cup. I feel like maybe Buffalo deserved a little bit better in that game seven. And had they won, Colorado ended up getting upset. So you really never know what could have happened. And again, Carolina benefited from a favorable path, right? They swept the first two rounds. They swept the Senators, which was a surprise, and then they swept the Flyers. So they took care of business there. But I feel like Buffalo might have given them a better series in the conference finals. And then you never know what could happen from there. Buffalo, I think, needs to try to search for an elite goaltender. There's some interesting options out there. I don't know if they could ever land a Hellebuck in a trade, but maybe that's something that could put them over the top. There's also Sergei Bobrovsky is an unrestricted free agent.

0: after the Panthers, of course, missed the playoffs this year, and he's a two-time cup winner. So be interesting to see where Bobrovsky is headed if he leaves Florida. I know he likes it down there, but still worth watching. And then Alex Tuch is one of the biggest free agent players available potentially. He's property of the Sabres right now. We'll see if they get a deal done. They probably don't want to overpay him too much because they're trying to get better in the offseason. But that's another key thing to watch for Buffalo heading into the summer.
1: All right, Pete, about 30 seconds ago, if I gave you the hypothetical Visa by the books booking line for next year, and I'll make the odds 10-1, Team Canada gets the Stanley Cup back for the first time since 93. You got the Oilers 11-1, Senators 16-1, Montreal a little bit down the board. Would you take Canada to get it back at, say, 10-1, or do you think it stays in the United States in 2027 as well?
0: I think it probably stays in the United States. Montreal might be the best chance for me. In addition to what they did this year, going to the conference finals, they have an elite young core, even more guys who have still not cracked the roster just yet. So keep an eye on them. And the Oilers, they have to do something to get the team better. Otherwise, McDavid could be out in 2 years. They were lucky to extend him, but they've been trending in the wrong direction for sure.
1: Pete, great stuff throughout the entirety of the postseason. 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
9: Last year's Oakmont, I think, is going to resemble what this year's Shinnecock Hills is going to be in terms of leaderboard. I think you'll have a couple big names up there, but you'll have a lot of those guys in the mid-range, I think, that certainly have a great chance. The last four U.S. Opens at Shinnecock, if you look at the winning scores, and this dates all the way back to 1986, one over, four under, even par, one under. So it's going to be a little bit similar, I think, to Oakmont last year. It's a very difficult course, a par 70, 74, 44, big greens, but that means your lag putting is going to have to be good. Tough to get it close to the hole, and this is not going to be like the PGA Championship, where if you miss a fairway badly, you don't get penalized. You miss fairways at the U.S. Open, you got to take your medicine. Mm-hmm. This is the big stuff. You're not going to have very low scoring at the U.S. Open.
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4: It is the Tuesday morning edition of VSiN by the Books. Dave Ross right here at the Mint Gaming Hall in Franklin, Kentucky. There's our closer, Jensen Lewis, back home in Cleveland, Ohio. Jensen, this, it feels like one of those kind of calm after the storms Tuesday, but with FIFA World Cup right here, we got the United States Open coming up in about 48 hours from right now. There's always something next on the horizon.
5: A great friend of the show, Gordon Gekko, always told us money never sleeps. And so we continue, whether it be burning the midnight oil or how we get her done. If you went to bed last night and you were looking for a draw in the World Cup, chances are you woke up a very, very happy customer here this morning.
4: Yeah, absolutely. Gordon Gekko, by the way, underrated character out there. Greed is good. Great show. Matt Hume is going to join the program later on this hour from Las Vegas. Greg Peterson, also out there in the desert, will join us with his baseball picks here in hour number two. Chris Vasili is going to join the program and talk all things World Cup with all those nil-nil games and matches that we had yesterday. And Kyle Peterson is going to be back in the program here as we have two that have been sent home from Omaha here as we get down to the nitty-gritty in the College Baseball World Series. But let's start off with the World Cup and what we saw last night in the FIFA World Cup. And again, we've got USA set to take the pitch on Friday. That's where we begin our highlights and headlines.
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4: Okay, Jensen, sometimes geography, it can be challenging for me. I'm not as great a world traveler. I've been to certain parts of the world, but you know, let's say Cape Verde, a stunning spot. I didn't know where that would be necessarily on a map, and yet they get a draw with the Spaniards yesterday. And we know Lionel Messi and Argentina are getting ready to take the pitch tonight, so it'll be great to see Messi back in action. But you called this yesterday. You had all those goals. You didn't need them. Great call by you.
5: It was amazing, right? Island country of Cape Verde, the central Atlantic Ocean, about 570 kilometers, not using miles here in honor of our world brethren there. It is off the northwest coast of Africa, third smallest nation in this World Cup, but they stood tall with arguably the biggest bully of them all. And they get a nil-nil draw, as you talked about, the only scoreless game of the four matches yesterday. However, it was 12-1 for it to be a draw. That was just the tip of the iceberg yesterday, as the successive matches after that, Dave, would end up drawing as well. Belgium and Egypt, 1-1 tie. Saudi Arabia, Uruguay, 1-1 tie. Iran gets a late goal to draw level with New Zealand. That was plus 230. If you had a four-leg parlay for $100 on all four of the matches to draw yesterday, that's a cool $64,000 winner. And I got to tell you, this has been remarkable. Eight of the 16 games, great friend of the show, Ben Fox over there at Yahoo, giving us the tail of the tape. 16 games, eight draws, you'd be up 26.5 units so far. And that is going to pay for plenty of the adult beverages or dinners wherever you may be. What a start to this FIFA World Cup. And these games, Dave, it's not like sleepy 0-0, 1-1. This has had high drama through the late minutes, through your favorite hydration breaks there in the second half. It's just setting the table. And as you mentioned today, a couple of stars.

0: the sports, right? You get Lionel Messi in Argentina later on tonight. We'll get Kylian Mbappe in France. So the first match of the day at 3 o'clock Eastern. A lot on the table today, but what a start to the World Cup.
1: So again, I do know where Cape Fear is. That's down in North Carolina. I actually saw that. And after the movie, I was terrified to find out that that's an actual place, but pretty impressive to see what the other Cape was able to do yesterday against Spain. The Brendan Sorsby drama, I guess it's finally over now in college football. I mean, the twists and turns in this thing, and now he's going to enter the NFL supplemental draft. And Jensen, for a minute, when I saw this story yesterday, I went, oh, they still have the supplemental draft? Well, they do now. It'll be back certainly for Brendan Sorsby, and you have other players that have entered this situation before. It's not as prominent as it used to be in the NFL, but Jensen, he will be eligible. They're going to be able to have, if you will, pro days starting in July. So teams can draft him in the supplemental draft for this year. So bye-bye, Lubbock. It's gone. It's over. I wonder if this was something that happened behind the scenes where they said, this has got to go away. This is untenable, and you can't play here in Lubbock any longer.
0: Well, a lot of that because of the Big 12 filing the federal injunction on Monday morning, and that would have, you know, at least laid the groundwork for discipline, at least that action against Texas Tech or against Sorsby. The NCAA, for what it's worth, had separately asked an appeals court for an expedited resolution to the local case. They're deciding the eligibility first and foremost. The other part of it too, Dave, and you mentioned the supplemental draft, that deadline to submit, I believe, was June 22nd. And so, you know, you're coming up on it here, trying to make a decision short-term, long-term. By and large, right decision, and Brendan Sorsby's legacy, he did not want to be remembered for a guy that ultimately blew up what the sport would be. Because that's ultimately what it was, dude. It's a ticking time bomb. You allow him to take the field for Texas Tech this year, the whole sport is shenanigans, and then you're just absolutely in an avalanche of negative action that would have surrounded college football for years to come.
1: There was an odd shift. Texas Tech was odds on to win the conference. They have now gone to slightly plus money here with this news that Sorsby will not be their quarterback this year, plus $1.05. If you're reading your daily newsletter there from Bill 80 this morning, you will have that as a VSiN Pro subscriber. So very interesting to see the changing numbers associated with this news here now that Brendan Sorsby will not be playing for Lubbock and the boys down in Texas Tech this year. Let's stay deep in the heart of Texas. How about the Cowboys? George Pickens is back. He did report to mandatory minicamp today. He didn't attend the OTAs. And remember, when you're going through this and you've been franchise tagged, those sort of things, some of these are optional. Some of these are mandatory, hence the term in front of minicamp there. So he is there, Jensen. And again, I know whether you want the long-term extension or not, that's not going to be happening, I don't believe, for George this year. But again, at some point, you got to show up or else you're going to get fined. And now you showed up and you're not going to be fined. It feels like to me this was exactly what was going to happen all the time.
0: Yeah, we go to our source on the ground there by the Star. Let's bring in Dave Ross, one of our great correspondents there with the Dallas Cowboys. As you see it, sir, what is your feel on dynamic here? Because I know, you know, the expectations are what they are this year. You have him, you have CeeDee Lamb. Like, this kind of felt like that was a huge decision that Dak Prescott could have, as we like to call it in baseball, right? Ace 1A, Ace 1B. Your thoughts on kind of what this means and will it create or will it alleviate, I should say, unnecessary drama?
1: I think so. Now, you got to remember, George is one of those players. You were just talking about Sorsby and what a distraction that could be and what all – that's kind of very different reasons. George Pickens can be a ticking time bomb sometimes in locker rooms. He ran out of his welcome there in Pittsburgh with Mike Tomlin. And, you know, we've seen that happen before. When Mike Tomlin's getting rid of you, it's only for a reason. He had issues last year in games that we saw. Go back to the Vegas game here. Both he and CeeDee Lamb were disciplined by Brian Schottenheimer. So there have been instances and then maybe taking plays off on the field. We saw that happen last year. If George is wondering why he hasn't got the big money that he thinks he deserves, he's got another year to prove it down there in Dallas. So I hope he takes it the right way and realizes that nobody's doubting his talent. They're doubting other things, and that's the reason why people and teams have not committed to him fully. I think this is a good wake-up reminder, again, for a supremely talented player that Dak Prescott will go to the wall for, but now you've got to prove it and show your quarterback and your team you're responsible on and off the field. Are you feeling old yet? Tiago Splitter is the new head coach now of the Chicago Bulls. I mean, I remember he's playing some low post down there in his NBA career. Now another former player is going to be leading the Bulls. Remember, Billy Donovan stepped aside at the end of the last year. And, you know, we'll find out what this transition is like. But it's an interesting first-time hire here to be a head coach. But, Jensen, you can't be a retread in the NBA, which a lot of these guys are, until you get hired for the first time.
0: Yeah, a lot of this predicated off of the Portland Trailblazers' new owner, Thomas Dundon, who also owns the newly christened Stanley Cup champion Carolina Hurricanes. A lot of rumors about, quote-unquote, being cheap with head coaching decisions as far as salary goes. So not a surprise that you want to go for greener pastures here. And let's face it, I think there was a lot of respect for Splitter. You looked at Portland kind of down the stretch. That was a team you might have felt, okay, maybe not ready to compete just yet, but on the horizon there quite quickly. Those guys were playing for him. And now you would think that a step up there to Chicago, hopefully the Bulls would be able to get that kind of buy-in from that squad as well.
1: And again, hopefully he does well. But again, you're seeing it right now with Mitch Johnson in San Antonio. Is he already on the hot seat for year number two? Mike Brown's been a retread. Now he's an NBA champion. I mean, that's kind of the thing. You got to work through it and find out whether you've got it. And you will learn whether it's your first time stay there for the long time or at another place somewhere down the road. How about Spencer Strider? He's been shut down for 4 weeks. Boy, the Mets got to him in his last start. And you went, boy, this doesn't seem like the same Spencer Strider. They do get Drake Baldwin back, which is good news. But Jensen, that talented right-hander, man, how concerning is this when you hear that he's going to be down for at least a month?
0: Yeah. Okay, not the end of the world. It's not the end-all, be-all. But, you know, you've had Tommy John in 2019. You had the internal brace surgery in April of 2024. Velocity down to 88. Dave, that to me is the bigger tell here is that it is, remember, earlier in the year, he's up to 96. Dave, that's 8 miles an hour. That is a solar system of difference. It's not necessarily the end here, bud, but I think we're done seeing Spencer Strider in the mid to high 90s for the rest of his career.
1: That is, I would find that quite concerning and find out if he can pitch a different way if he doesn't have that heater that he can fall back on. Okay, when we come back, I'm going to get your thoughts on the College World Series. I mentioned that we have a couple teams that have already exited Omaha, so we'll get to that when we come back and talk much more football. This Brendan Sorsby news, it's been absolutely as the world turns down there in Texas Tech and for the young man, so we'll find out what's next for him and the Red Raiders. We'll break it all down next right here on VSiN by the Books.
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1: 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Right now, when you check it out this morning, we've got Norway versus Iraq and World Cup best bets from Nigel Seeley. We got Austria against Jordan in the World Cup preview. Alex Blowers has got that covered for you. And Greg Peterson, who's going to be on the program a little bit later on, has got his Major League Baseball best bets. 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His United States Open picks will be up later on today. Zach Cohen's going to have his tennis best bets out there. And Steve McAdam with his Major League Baseball analytics report. So that's when you check in a little bit later on today at VSiN.com. It's never too early, of course, to think about the NFL. 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Jensen, very quickly before we turn our attention back to the NFL here, potentially the new quarterback that teams will have to discuss here. How about the College World Series? Because we saw that two got eliminated yesterday. If this was college football, there might be an uproar over those schools that are not there any longer. Are you surprised that Texas and Alabama have said goodbye to Omaha?
0: Well, Texas beat Alabama 14-2. Oklahoma beats Georgia 4-3. So Alabama is out, and that means we are down to six. Texas now stays alive, and they will play Georgia later on today. We'll have Kyle Peterson upcoming later in the show to preview two elimination games. That first one will be West Virginia against Troy. I said it yesterday on Money Moves with Stormy Bonantoni and Dustin Swedelson. I felt that Oklahoma was a team that before the tournament was great value. If you hadn't jumped in on the futures market there, they are making it stand up and then some. And you limit an offense like Georgia the way that Xander Mercurius did yesterday. He's a freshman now and had come in with almost a 6 ERA and looked like Cy Young out there, really keeping that attack in tow there. So Oklahoma now 2-0, North Carolina 2-0. What will happen now, Dave, for those that are still kind of playing catch up, you'll have West Virginia and Troy. Winner moves on. Loser is eliminated. They will then take on North Carolina tomorrow. And if North Carolina defeats that winner, North Carolina punches its ticket to the College World Series final. Same situation will transpire now for Texas and Georgia. Winner moves on to take on Oklahoma. Should Oklahoma win, then Oklahoma punches their ticket to the College World Series final. If the Sooners are defeated, then it is one additional winner take all to move on into the College World Series final. So we're getting down to it. Very exciting baseball here. And again, you really are going to be intrigued by where the totals are yesterday. The day games feel like the ball has been traveling a lot. Interested to see where we get some announced starters later on this morning, especially for West Virginia. I would imagine it's Dawson Montessa. We'll see what Troy and Skyler Mead wants to throw out there. But again, you'll get a good rematch here of Texas and Georgia, and we'll see where the pitching depth is going to be there for the Bulldogs up against a Longhorn squad that really flexed their offensive muscles yesterday afternoon.
1: I'm a little disappointed. I thought Bama might be a real player in the Jello shot contest here, but now being eliminated this early here from Omaha, we're down to six that we still have left. And as you mentioned, West Virginia against Troy. Troy, the longest of the long shots remaining at 80-1. West Virginia 17-1. the longer they go, the better shot they're going to have over there at Rocco's as well. We mentioned down in Texas, the big news today, if you're waking up and you've been keeping an eye on the Brendan Sorsby drama, it does feel like a soap opera that we

0: we've had here all summer long. And it looked like just last week he's going to be able to play, right? Got a local injunction from a judge down there in Lubbock, and it looked like, all right, he's going to be back in the team. Texas Tech had some press conferences, came out, and basically it was kind of bizarre press conferencing. Hey, the guy, I don't want to kind of use the phraseology they used as to how bad the crime was that Sorsby committed versus other crimes in society. It was a weird way to kind of go around it here to make Brendan Sorsby maybe a sympathetic figure, but he is now gone again, as he is now going to enter the supplemental draft. And that means in July here, teams, Jensen teams can look at him now, hold those workouts, and if they want to sign him, you do have to give up a pick in next year's NFL draft, for those not sure how the supplemental draft, if you deem him worthy to be drafted here. So he could be and probably will be, I would believe, in short order on an NFL roster this year, Jensen. And I guess the question now is, in the NFL, and I'm no moral police here, you've seen guys with real, real issues that if they're good enough, they play. I'm talking about serious things that they've had to go through in court of laws, and I'm not to diminish what Brendan Sorsby has gone through. But I wonder, one, will it just be about talent to you when people evaluate him in these workouts come July? Or two, will they say, I don't know if I want this young man on my roster after what he's gone through here in college?
1: Okay, so this is America, home of the second chance. And this feels as though if you're an organization that's not going to compete this year, looking at you, Cleveland Browns, looking at you, Arizona Cardinals, looking at you, potentially Miami Dolphins, doesn't this feel like one of those organizations taking a shot here? And I know you get, remind me, Dave, and I'm not sure what the procedures are. What pick do NFL teams, if they select Sorsby here, where that is in the 2027 draft? Is that how that works? I can't remember off the top of my head, but it would feel like that if you were to put Sorsby in this coming draft, like I'm just hypothetically talking out loud with you on this portion of it, does he feel like a mid, like a late second, early third? Or is he a middle round pick in your eyes? Where would you kind of slot him, knowing the pedigree of quarterback that we are likely to have enter the 2027 draft?
0: It's a bit convoluted, but again, kind of the rules, the way this states, Your Honor, is teams submit a bid on a player, then indicating which round 1 through 7 they would be willing to select them with. So it is kind of that open market in the NFL, and this has changed a little bit through the years as it's gone. So the compensation is successfully draft a player. The winning team must forfeit the exact same round pick in the following year's standard NFL draft, i.e., you win a player with a third round bid, you lose your third round pick the next year. So if you want a first round pick on him, you bid for Brendan Sorsby, if you will, in a first round, and nobody else bids for him in that first round, auction, boom, sold Jensen Lewis to the Cleveland Browns, but it will cost you the first round pick in that next year. Nobody goes in the first round, second round. We begin the bidding there. So that it is a bizarre kind of system that they have for this supplemental draft. I can go way back and really show my age here, but back in Troy Aikman, when he came out and he was the first pick selected by the Cowboys back then, overall number one in the real NFL draft, that same year, they took some guy named Steve Walsh in the supplemental draft. Jimmy Johnson did, because Jimmy Johnson had been the head coach at the University of Miami, who was his quarterback for the Canes. It was Steve Walsh. And there was actually a time in a place where people thought, wow, Steve Walsh might actually get the nod over Troy Aikman. There were actually debates about that, if you can believe that, before Aikman went on to win 3 Super Bowls. I don't know that that's going to be the case for Sorsby, but again, if you bid on him, Jensen, technically, in said first round of this supplemental draft, you would then have to forfeit your first-round pick. I can't imagine a team goes that high for Sorsby, depending on how he looks. But we should also remember, this was a guy pretty coveted out there. And I think that if this was a defensive end or a linebacker or a safety, he might be playing in college football this year. But because it is the quarterback position, because he is talented and kind of bounced around there, Indiana, Cincinnati, and the like, Texas Tech, that this wasn't just some run-of-the-mill player, Jensen. I do think there will be a market for him. I'll be curious of what round that market actually manifests itself here in that bidding.
1: Going to be fascinating, right, buddy? And again, all of this with the backdrop of this coming year –

0: They win the Big 12. They go to the college football playoff. He's a star. Where would his stock have been? He would have been a first-round pick next year.
1: Yeah.
0: More than likely, right? Isn't that fair to say in that spotlight? So I wonder if there are any GMs out there going, hey, man, I'm telling you, this is the guy we want. And forget about the gambling. Forget about that stuff. We'll clear all that up. That is going to be a very interesting game here because you know people are going to want to get him on the cheap. My overall guess right now, Jensen, if you put an over-under on it right now, I'd say third round. I'd say there's going to be a team out there that's willing to give up a third-round pick next year to take a shot because they roll the dice, the quarterback roulette in the NFL. They will roll those things every year hoping they get the guy. And they'll find out if Brendan Sorsby can be the guy for what our team. That's going to be fascinating come next month in July. Always a great conversation to be had with Matt Eumanns. We've got our NFL guide coming out this month on the 22nd. I wonder if Matt's already put in his selections next. We'll discuss right here on VSiN by the Books.
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8: 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Coming up on the show Tuesday, JVT is back, and boy, do we have a lot to catch up on. With the Stanley Cup and NBA Finals in the rearview, we're looking ahead to the NBA draft. Why JVT thinks there's no way this player is going as high as his odds would indicate. 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You won't want to miss it. Tune in at 11 Pacific, 2 Eastern.
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10: AJ DeBanza, BYU, minus 450 to be the number one pick in the draft, held by the lottery-winning Washington Wiz. 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They absolutely have to pick him. He creates his own shot. He's very unique.

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2: We are back, VSiN by the Books, on this Tuesday morning. Dave Ross and Jensen Lewis here with you. Going to get to our no-fly zone in the United States Open here. Golfers we don't want to have on our card this week. Jensen, that's going to be a lot of fun in the very next segment. But right now, joining us, as he does each and every Tuesday, super early from Las Vegas, the one and only Matt Youmans, host of VSiN Primetime, 7 to 11 p.m. Eastern Time. Give him a follow on X at MattYumans247. And Matt, before we get to the U.S. Open, Jensen and I have been talking a lot of NFL here. We got the betting guide that's coming out here on the 22nd for those that are not VSiN Pro subscribers yet. How are they coming up? Have you already written up what you like this year, or still working on that right now as we speak?
3: I'm working on it as we speak, trying to finish off a few teams. I'm doing the NFC West and the AFC West, and those are the top two divisions in the NFL right now. Obviously, the NFC West is the best, with the Seahawks, Rams, and 49ers. But I was going through last year. I pretty much nailed the AFC West a year ago. I think it's going to be a little bit tougher to predict that division this year. But I do like the Chiefs to bounce back. And I like the Chargers. I think the Broncos are going to take a step back. I like the Chargers, but the Chargers have an extremely difficult schedule. Let me tell you this just briefly. The first 2 weeks after they play the Cardinals and the Raiders at home, they should be 2-0. The next seven games for the Chargers: at Buffalo, at Seattle, Broncos, at Kansas City, at the Rams, Texans, at Baltimore. That's about as tough as it gets. So you got to be a little bit hesitant to play the Chargers over 9.5. I think this team is talented enough to get there. You know what's interesting about the Rams when you talk about the NFC West? A year ago, after the draft, I bet the Rams 30-1 odds to win the Super Bowl. Now they're about 5-1. So you're not stealing anything if you're betting the Rams at this point, and I would not advise betting the Rams at that number. But it's NFL betting guides, one of the best things we do at VSiN every year.
4: Mm-hmm. Yep, absolutely, buddy. Excited to get going. I got my division predictions in yesterday and making a few adjustments on some of the best bets here moving forward. Speaking of, Dave and I cashing on the New York Knicks. Dave getting the plus 220. I got a 16-1 home for them to win the title. The finals are in the books. We've got the NBA draft coming up. Matt, just a couple of quick thoughts on what you think we learned from watching the Knicks come back from double-digit deficit after double-digit deficit. Wemby, don't be afraid to eat a steak there at Barry's or on the Amos before you hit the court next year. And then any thoughts on the NBA draft upcoming here in a week's time?
3: Yeah, a few quick thoughts on that. The Knicks, incredibly impressive to be able to come back in all of those games, you know, trailing by double digits and all three wins in San Antonio. And when you look back at this, you're going to say, how in the hell did a series favorite go 0-3 on their home floor? But the Spurs pulled that off somehow. It was really the perfect storm of a team choking while the other team was hitting clutch shots. And I can't say enough positive things about Jalen Brunson. I thought that he played okay in the first couple games of the series. Obviously was not very efficient, but to have 45 points in game five and hit big shot after big shot in the last couple of games of that series. I mean, he became a superstar. He really did. And pretty impressed with what the Knicks did. I thought Mike Brown did a pretty impressive job. He and his staff did a really good job coaching. And when you look at the Spurs, Mitch Johnson, young coach, is in way over his head. He was outmatched. And Mitch Johnson's got a lot of improvement to make. And when you look at the Spurs going forward, you would think they're only going to get stronger. But again, they're plus 250 to win the West, which is stacked. And they got to make some changes. I'm not sure if Mitch Johnson's a coach they should stick with. In fact, I would not stick with them. They probably will. But also, you got to try to find a way you could maybe move De'Aaron Fox and make some improvements to that team. I'm not going to assume that the Spurs are going to be a championship team next year or the year after that unless they do make some changes.

0: because I think they got some flaws on that roster. And we'll see if they can get those fixed. But that was an incredible finals. I think it might have gone down as one of the greatest NBA finals of all time if it had gone six games. I wish we were sitting here talking about a game six in New York. It would have been much better. And I'm really surprised that the Spurs dropped all three at home, but that's the way it goes. And credit to the Knicks. I did have the Knicks in the series at a few series best, but I also had it going over 5.5. And I didn't think the Spurs were going to lose game five. So that was something. If you know what, as far as the draft next week, on February 9th, I was looking this up. I bet A.J. DeBanza from BYU to be the number one overall pick at plus 550. And we were talking on VSIN Primetime that night about how much, you know, I dislike Darren Peterson. And if I'm an NBA talent evaluator, there's no way I was taking Peterson number one. And at that point, he was around minus 500 to be the number one overall pick. So I had to just make that DeBanza bet on principle. And hope it played out the way I thought it would. And it has played out that way. DeBanza right now, minus 400 to be the number one overall pick. And I don't see any way he's not number one, because you know the Utah Jazz wanted him at number two. And obviously the Washington Wizards know that. So why would they ever take Peterson number one? If anything, you're going to trade the pick to Utah, let him move up to one, or you're just going to pick DeBanza yourself because you know that Utah wants him at two. So I can't see a change here at the top. I'd be stunned if DeBanza is not the number one pick. I'll give you one bet. If you look at the DraftKings board right now, I like this. I like this play. You can bet. You can bet on. I was trying to find a page here, but Kingston Flemings, the freshman guard from Houston, projected on most mock drafts go somewhere around 6-7. Eight, maybe he'll slip to nine. His draft position is 9.5 under even money right now. Ooh. Yesterday was 10.5, but you had to pay, I think, minus 160 or somewhere around there to bet under 10.5. I like this bet under 9.5 at even money. I fully expect Flemings to go somewhere around 6, 7, 8, maybe 9, but I can't see him slipping in any lower than that. And I don't see a bunch of props right now that I would play in the draft, but that's one I think should be a winner.
1: That's why I love the futures market here, where you get DeBanza at plus $5 here, Matt, back in February. You get the Rams at 30-1, and they're down to about plus 550. A nice work by you here to be able to look in that crystal ball a little bit down the future. Love those numbers. Let's do that for the U.S. Open here on a Tuesday, because we're going to kick this off at Shinnecock on Thursday. We know that Scottie Scheffler, single digits, depending on the book, he could be the only guy in single digits. Rory is popping at some places here, about 9-1, but mostly 10s, 11-1s you can even find out there. What do you make of this? Is it going to be top-heavy here? J.J. Spahn wasn't on a lot of people's minds this time last year. He won the U.S. Open. What do you make of this year?
0: Well, Shinnecock is going to be an extremely difficult course for these guys. Wind's going to be blowing. The rough's going to be thick. Obviously, the fairways are wide, but if you miss the fairways, you're in big trouble. So approach shots are going to be really important. I'm looking for driving accuracy and guys who are really good around the green. Scottie Scheffler, something's been off of Scottie recently, and his putting has been a problem. Hopefully, he's got that figured out. And I think these greens are going to be really difficult. They're going to be fast, so I'm concerned about that aspect with Scottie. And I'm not crazy about him this week, but he's been so close so many times this year. A guy like that, you know, it bothers him. He's going to be grinding to get it right this week. And the Westgate Superbook went to 6-1 on Scheffler, so I actually bet him. I got him a plus 550 and 6-1. I'm going to give him one more shot here. And I'm also going to play Scheffler top five. You can find that price anywhere around. DraftKings plus 108, but I think there's plus 125 out there I'm trying to get. So I'm going to give Scottie another run here. I never bet this guy, but the last time this a major was played at Shinnecock, Tommy Fleetwood finished second. Mm-hmm. And Fleetwood doesn't win, but he's consistently in the hunt. And I think Tommy Fleetwood will find fairways, and he will be on that leaderboard. I'm going to play Fleetwood to win. I did bet him a 20-1. I'll play him a top 10 as well. Matt Fitzpatrick is another guy I think that can play well on this course. He usually disappoints me when I bet him, but I'm going to give Fitzmagic a run here, and I hope he comes through. Russell Henley is a player whose game

0: probably fits this course. And I bet Henley last night at 35-1. And one more, I took a long shot on Shane Lowry at 80-1.
1: Oh.
0: I think some of these guys who play well in the wind might have an advantage this week, and that's one thing I'm looking at. I love your guys' idea about the no-fly zone and players you want to avoid. And I'll give you one. How about Ludvig Åberg, Dave Ross's favorite player? Åberg, I'm not sure if he's got the mental game to handle Shinnecock this week, and I fully expect him to blow up at some point. I'm also going to avoid Bryson DeChambeau, and those are two guys who will be on my no-fly zone.
2: Matt, I will just say, as big a fan as I am, I cannot lead the witness any longer. We will get to that in the very next segment. But let's just say sometimes great minds think alike. We'll leave it at that. Matt, we appreciate it as always, my man. Check him out. Matt Eubanks, 247 Houston Prime Time right here on the network. Let's do that. No fly zone, Jensen. It's coming up next. Talking Shinnecock right here. Beeson by the books.
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2: 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Listen to that conversation on your time. And he loved our idea of the no-fly zone. And Jensen, if you're in the Splash Sports contest, if you're just picking here before you make those entries on Thursday, what you and I are going to try to do right now is give you three golfers that you and I will be avoiding like the plague this week at Shinnecock. We gave some of the do's and don'ts and some things you should really look at before you make those selections. So without further ado, Jensen, in reverse order, 3-1, let's give out our no-fly zone players. Now, my number three might surprise you a lot because this is a guy that I absolutely love to bet. Sorry, Brooks Koepka. You're out! I got to put you down. I can't keep sending you up this week. You're not playing. You know why it is? He would have absolutely been on my card this week. But last week at the RBC Canadian Open, Brooksy went out there. It's not that he shot two over par on Saturday then withdrew on the Sunday. It's the WD. And I know if you had a ticket on Brooks, you're going, well, the guy quit. No. He's injured. And I think you know my rule on injured golfers going into certainly a major tournament like this. I'm not playing him. He said he can't feel on his left hand in between his two fingers. And he said he could barely hold the club. And he still went out there and tried to play. He actually tried to grind his way through. This guy wants nothing more. The last time they played at Shinnecock, who won? Brooks Koepka. Who will not be winning this week? Brooks Koepka. I love you. When you're healthy, I'll bet you again. But this week, no fly zone. Brooks Koepka, number one on my list. Number two, Jensen. It's a great story. It's a golfer we all love. I don't trust you, Jordan Spieth. This is the type of golf course that you just can't go out there and have one of those holes. You know who has one of those holes every 4 days at a big boy event these days? Jordan Spieth. I talked about the mental capabilities at this golf course, how mentally tough you got to be. If there's one golfer that I do not look at and say, this is the guy that can grind his way through and not make a big number, I love Jordan Spieth. This guy, I think it's been misconstrued through the years. But I've called him a mental midget sometimes. I am too, Jordan, when I play golf. I'm a mental midget too. But I'm not also playing for the highest rewards out there in the world of golf. You are. And at the United States Open, I think even though the golf course might not be that too big for you, and I don't think it should be too bullish for you, I wonder about what goes on right here when you get around the greens this time. I cannot trust Jordan Spieth enough to play him on my card. The number one really might be the shock of all shockers, because anybody that knows me, if you follow me on social media, you know how much I love to bet, and this guy is cash tickets for me, top 20s, top 10s, and yes, dare I say, top 5s. But my number one criteria this week was the mental capabilities that you could have around this golf course. My number three was bogey avoidance. This guy this year, it's a trap, and I'm not falling for the trap. I love you, Big Swede! But Matt Youmans even said it's almost like he knew that I could not play Ludvig Åberg this week. So the Big Swede

0: is not on my card, certainly for an outright. For the first time all year, I don't know that I'm going to play Ludwig Åberg at any stage, whether that's for a top 10 live or top 5 live or a top 20. But right now, look, I do have to see the weather draw. I need to see if he can get a favorable draw. But there's too many right now what-ifs. You know what he is right now in the world of golf? Jensen, this is the most talented player, in my estimation. I know Scottie Scheffler is world number one. But as he is as talented as any player out there, and it's all right here for the big guy. And right now, he's the Victor Wembanyama of the PGA Tour. Guys have both been around now for about 3 years. We know that they're both supremely talented, but can they close when the going gets tough? I see a lot of Wemby right now in Ludwig, minus the temper tantrums, because Ludwig's very, very cool. But right now, Big Swede, I can't trust you to put you in outright, even though the talent says I absolutely should. I can't, and that comes from a place of love. Ludwig Åberg.
1: All right, Dave, too close for missiles, switching to guns here. And that means we start with Bryson DeChambeau. The power is great, but as you alluded to, Shinnecock favors precision and iron play over bombing it. So I'm going to get rid of the big bomber himself. And the wind, the penal rough, I prefer to say it penalizes you, Dave. If you want to say it penalizes you, however you want to look at it, it's no good in a U.S. Open setup here. If he's wild with the driving accuracy, I want no part of it. So Bryson DeChambeau, number three for me. The X-Man Xander Schauffele. Hey, usually it's an automatic top 20 when we get to major season. I just can't see it. The recent form is not something that I'm inspired by. He's had multiple finishes outside the top 10 or worse in some key events. Just one win, I think, since a big 2024 year, a couple of years ago when he was just nailing it left, right, and center. I don't think he has had a top five in his last five U.S. Opens. I'm pretty sure it's 5 for 5 that he has not finished there in his last five U.S. Open starts. And again, when you're looking for ball striking, you're looking for really good short game under pressure, his current form, it does not satisfy or check any of those boxes. So Xander Schauffele, number two. Great minds think alike, my friend. Brooks Koepka, we'd love to have a beer with you. We'd love to go to dinner with you and Jenna. Just don't want to do it here the next 4 days. Sorry, pal. You're probably packing it up after Friday afternoon. We know he just withdrew from the RBC, had the hand injury. Anytime we have that on the precipice of a major event, Dave, that's an automatic line through that name. If you've got a grip problem, Dave, you and I have been trying to get the grip right on our individual clubs here for quite some time to be able to shoot it low. Sorry, this is not a spot that I would want to invest hard-earned United States dollars on this great 250th anniversary of our country coming into its own. So, Brooks, you are what really emboldens the red, white, and blue. It's just not going to happen with the United States flag over your shoulder this weekend at the U.S. Open.
0: You know what we just did there, and again, this is highway to the danger zone, is that we try to give you guys that are, you know, these aren't long shots. Yes, Jordan Spieth is about 70-1 out there. He would qualify as a long shot. But we gave you essentially some shorter shot numbers out there that we're avoiding. Brooks Koepka right now, you're seeing him in the marketplace, 30, 35-1s. Ludwig Åberg out there right now is about 27-1. Xander Schauffele on your list is 17-1 in some places. So we did give you some guys that we're looking to avoid. And Bryson DeChambeau, he didn't make my list, but I think there's a really good rationale as to why he's not on it for you at 30-1. So, Jensen, I hope that what we've tried to do here for people is show you we're fading some guys that maybe some bombs that you can avoid in your process here to get to that card, because I'm with you and a lot of these guys. One, I might quarrel with a little bit, and that could be the X-Man this week. I'd like to think that this golf course would be okay for him, but I totally understand the rationale with recent form as to why he made your list. And again, Xander on the board is the fourth shot. So we didn't pick and choose some of these easy picks to just knock off. We gave you some shorter shots on the board here, people, of guys that we're going to avoid, at least on our cards this week. I like that exercise a lot. And again, I think the process shows that if you can start to eliminate certain guys, it'll open up that board for you a little bit. I think traditionally,

0: Jensen, a lot of people like to take a unit, what shall we say, and break it up into five guys that they like to put on their board. So hopefully, if you follow along with me and Jensen, you just excluded certain guys that you can avoid those pitfalls and get five quality guys on your list. And I hope I'm wrong about the big Swede, Jensen. I want to get that out there for the people. I hope I'm wrong about Ludvig Åberg, and I hope he shows me that he's mentally tough to be able to handle a place like Shinnecock. I just don't see it right now, Jensen. So I'd like to be wrong there, but we'll find out. Okay, we have a lot more to get to. We'll talk about a U.S. Open here in the coming days. We're going to have Carl Paulson, PGA Tour, of course, played on the tour. He's going to be on the program tomorrow to break this down. Of course, our Wednesdays with Wes, we'll get their thoughts as well. But when we come back, let's talk more about the World Cup. Boy, if you liked the draws yesterday, you were in the green, that's for sure. That's next right here. Decent by the books.
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5: OTAs and mandatory minicamps across the National Football League as we head into the summer with training camp just on the horizon. Arizona Cardinals are plus 250 to record the fewest wins this season in the National Football League. The second choice, the Dolphins plus 350. It's one of two teams from the AFC East. The third choice of the fewest wins, the Jets at plus 850. And the Raiders come in at the fourth choice at 10-1. Will a team go 0-17 in the regular season? That's a prop bet on the board. Minus 2,000 for the no. Yes is 9-1. Will a team go unbeaten in the regular season? No, minus 4,000. With your Action Update, Mike Sennett on VSiN, the Sports Betting Network.
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2: Top of the hour is VSiN by the Books. Dave Ross right here at the Mint Gaming Hall in Franklin, Kentucky. He is our closer. Jensen Lewis back home in Cleveland, Ohio. Going to have Greg Peterson join the program here a little bit later on this hour, get his thoughts on Major League Baseball and beyond. We're going to talk some World Cup as well coming up here with Chris Vaselli, and then we're going to have Kyle Peterson in hour number three talking all things college baseball out there at Omaha as we are down to, I believe, six teams still left here for the College Baseball World Series. But right now, let's talk a little bit about that World Cup. And if you like a draw, yesterday was the day for you. That's where we begin our highlights and headlines.
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2: Don't know who came up with the phrase, but it's like kissing your sister. Lots of draws out there, and I think maybe the biggest one, Jensen, was a shocker that we had Cape Verde that got a draw with España. Was that the biggest surprise to you yesterday on the pitch?
4: Oh, yeah. I mean, 12-1. And again, for everyone who tailed our selection there, Cape Verde plus 3.5 on the alternate line. Never a doubt. It was almost in doubt for Spain to even get a point. Couple of late chances from Cape Verde to would have been a stunner of stunners. Had Cape Verde taken down the lead dog there as far as the odds go to win the World Cup. Belgium and Egypt, maybe not as surprising. It's a 3-1 on the draw there. Belgium with the late equalizer against the Faroes there to draw level. Saudi Arabia and Uruguay. Felt Uruguay really left a lot on the table. They did not look like themselves. Credit to Saudi Arabia. That was also a 3-1. And then Iran with a late equalizer on the Kiwis of New Zealand. That one draws 2-2. So, Dave, that means through 16 matches, we've had 8 ties. A great friend of the program, Ben Fox, talking about it. You'd be up 26.5 units. And if you are one of our great colleagues like Will Hill, who had the foreshadowing to maybe put together a 3-leg or 4-leg draw parlay, a $100 parlay on all 4 draws yesterday, $64,000 winner. Come on down. Your table is ready. That will feed families and then some. What a day on the pitch. We got 3 more today. And if you want to count the match at midnight that gets going, I don't know if we got another one in store, Dave, but you'll definitely see some people throwing some slips out there to try and catch some lightning in a bottle yet again today.
2: I don't call him the king of Connecticut for nothing. Congratulations, Will Hill. What a day. We got that text last night. I was like, whoa, Will. Okay. Stock is up in Connecticut. That's for sure. I don't know where the stock is for a guy like Brendan Sorsby right now. Is it up? Is it down? Who knows? Because we're going to find out. The NFL supplemental draft will be held later on this month. The saga of Lubbock is over because forget about the court injunctions. This is done. He's going to make himself eligible for the NFL's supplemental draft. The numbers did change after this news yesterday where Texas Tech was odds on to win the Big 12, and now you can get plus money. You're about plus $1.05 out there. Again, check out that newsletter from Bill Ady. If you're a VSiN Pro subscriber, you get all access to that information. But Jensen, I think we kept waiting for the next shoe to drop. I guess this is it, and we'll find out now just what the marketplace says that it will bear in the NFL.
4: Huge win for college football, and they needed it considering this scandal and this ruling initially would be catastrophic for not only college football, but collegiate sports in general. You might as well just call them pros. And again, we do have people that have done far less as far as breaking the sport law, yes, if you will, and been punished far worse. So he's going to get to keep all the NIL money. How about that, Dave? What, $5-6 million? Doesn't have to pay it back. Consider that your severance from college athletics, pal. So I'll be interested to see in the supplemental draft. You talked about it for people just joining us. It's a bid system here in the supplemental draft. If it's not through the first round, we reconvene for the second. There are some prospects out there saying he would be in a mid, like third to fifth round. We'll see who takes a chance on that, if at all. Dave, if he does go undrafted in the supplemental process, he is allowed to sign.

0: and as an undrafted free agent. So we'll see how this all plays out in a couple of weeks' time.
1: I think it would be great theater if they gave all of the GMs paddles like a real auction. Brendan Sorensen going on first round, anybody first round. And then you had to put up the pat, right?
0: And a five, and a five, and a five, and a ten, and a ten, and a ten, and a ten.
1: That's the way they should do the supplemental draft. You and I would watch. That'd be fantastic viewing right there. The saga that is George Pickens. And we watched that saga unfold a little bit in Dallas. It unfolded in Pittsburgh. And they said, all right, we got to get you out of Pittsburgh. Year one in Dallas was really good on the field. Now, there were some off-the-field issues last year. And Pickens was looking for a new deal. He's still looking for a new deal. He did report to mandatory minicamp after not attending the OTAs. This is not a shock to me, Jensen. But I do think it's kind of a Dak Prescott, Brian Schottenheimer, Jerry Jones saying, hey, really good year. But remember the off-the-field stuff. We had to suspend you a little bit. You and CeeDee Lamb in Las Vegas. You've taken plays off before in big games and big spots. That stuff can't happen if we're going to invest our long-term time and money in you. So, Jensen, he's there, and now we'll figure out what comes next.
0: Yeah, and a lot of this predicated on the new Trailblazers owner there in Portland, Thomas Dundon, who also owns the newly christened Stanley Cup champion Carolina Hurricanes. A lot made that there wasn't going to be a fair offer salary-wise from the Dundon ownership group to Tiago Splitter. Can't blame him for wanting to leave. He earned it, had the Trailblazers in contention, got the guys playing for him. So you hope that translates to Chicago, and that's where the Bulls are betting on Splitter being a great decision for them this season and beyond.
1: We'll find out how that works out, replacing Billy Donovan there. And again, we're starting to feel our age a little bit. It just feels like yesterday he was trying to post up in the low blocks or step out and shoot a three. Zach Cohen, if you haven't checked out Hardwood Handicappers, does a great job on that program. Now that the season is over, the Knicks have won. And I think people certainly out there that have had hot takes about Jalen Brunson through the years are rethinking some of those positions they might have had on Jalen Brunson. Zach's got one of his own, and it's very interesting to hear. Here's Zach talking about the impact of Jalen Brunson in New York and beyond.
2: I've watched enough Knicks basketball, and I rooted for the Knicks long enough to say that Jalen Brunson is the greatest Knick of all time. And something that they talked about a little bit on Inside the NBA about whether or not he's the biggest free agency signing of all time, I think he is. They had Rick Brunson at the desk. He said Shaq was the best free agency signing of all time. The difference is you knew exactly what you were getting with Shaq. Brunson was ridiculed, and I ridiculed this signing. I thought, good player, just got paid max money to be the face of the Knicks. Don't really understand it. Brunson, in my opinion, sixth best player in the NBA. And you got him on like a discount. You got a guy that wanted to be in New York, that wanted the pressure in New York. I believe he's the best free agency signing ever because you got a little bit more than what you thought you were getting. Honestly, way more.
1: I love it. And I like people that with convictions, courage of their convictions to say what they think. I am in the Shaq camp when it comes to the greatest free agencies moments and what the impact was for the Lakers, kind of re-put them back in the map. Not that the Lakers need a whole lot of help, but Zach's point is a good one too, that the expectation level for Brunson was so much lower than it was a guy for like say Shaquille O'Neal or LeBron James.
0: Yeah, that's true. So the O'Neal signing with the Lakers in 96, believe what did he win finals MVP all three times that they went, one of only two players ever to win three straight alongside the greatest to ever do it, and Michael Jordan. You mentioned LeBron James taking his talents to South Beach in one of the worst sporting moments in history. I do remember watching it during a rain delay in Columbus, Ohio. Such a stupid spectacle to have on there. One I know that he regrets to this day. LeBron did bring championships, though, to South Beach. I would also look at, and these might be honorable mentions, Dave, Kevin Durant to the Warriors in 2016, albeit they did lose to LeBron in the greatest 3-1 or 3-1 collapse in finals history. Moses Malone to Philadelphia in 1982. I know you remember that one because I believe it was it that year or the very next year that they won the title? So, some good candidates, but you can't deny Jalen Brunson will be on that Mount Rushmore of Knicks greats after what he just pulled off this year.
1: It's so bizarre. Like when you look at yourself through the lens of 40 years later, looking back at a very young kid, how I was a Sixer fan. I was Dr. J was my favorite player growing up. I loved Andrew Toney and the high socks. Used to wear my socks like that. And then Lawrence Moten, God rest in peace. He used to wear those at Syracuse, but I think because Andrew Moten. Moses Malone, faux, faux, faux. That's what Mo said was going to do, and that's exactly what they did. They only lost one game on the way to that championship that year. Moses Malone was the difference maker. I do get Zach's point. I

0: know if he's the greatest Nick of all time, but when you have a closeout game, what, scoring 45 points to close it out, you can certainly make that argument. And when you do something that hadn't been done in that town since 1973, I think it's a very fair argument to have this day, and a good one for Nick fans to have. If they're quarreling about who the best Nick is of all time, you know they've done something great, and that's to the victor go the spoils there in the great city of New York. ATL, Spencer Strider is going to be shut down for at least a month here. They do get Drake Baldwin back. That's the good news. You know, you and I talked a little bit about it. I mean, when you talk about the MPH that's going to be coming off that fastball here, and maybe not just this year, Jensen, but in long term, I mean, that's concerning if you're me, but you know this better as a pitcher. What do you make of this news about Spencer?
1: Yeah, I think it is concerning because it's now multiple issues with the elbow over a good amount of years here. And the velocity drop is usually the biggest indicator that something is amiss there. The glass half full look, boy, do they need Drake Baldwin back because he will provide what was already a great start and almost an MVP-S start to his season. Oh, by the way, he's joining another guy, Matt Olson, that's played like an MVP this year. The rich get richer in that regard, but a nice big boost. You lose a guy in Strider, you get one of your best back in Drake Baldwin. So Wyatt Tomchek and Braves Nation very excited this morning to see their backstop back in action.
0: Yeah, I always love the you know, the people on social media. And I get it; they're engagement farming, whatever they call it. And they're like, "Oh, the greatest what ifs of all time," and then they'll have, you know, somebody on there like, I don't know, Jack Moore or somebody. Or I'll be like, or Don Mattingly, like, a guy played 14 years in the bigs. Like, what's a what if? Like, I hope Spencer Strider is not a what if, because that would be a true what if, or a Mark Pryor or Gary Wood, those guys that we never really saw their careers in totality. Those are what ifs. I hope that's not the case for Spencer Strider. What if Greg Peterson's got winners for you? Well, we know that's a fact. He's got winners coming up next on the Major League Baseball docket. That's next right here, Beason by the Books.
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2: We are back, VSiN by the Books, on this Tuesday morning. Dave Ross and Jensen Lewis here with you. Always love our conversations with Greg Hoops Peterson, but he is not just looking ahead to college basketball already, but day-to-day Major League Baseball. 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Joins us now on the Progressive Guest Line. And, Greg, this feels like now, I know it's not for you and I and Jensen, but for a lot of people now that the NBA is over, the NHL is over, and, man, do they want to bet some baseball now because they need some other things in their lives. Well, we've been doing this for months already, as have you. What do you have for those people that are turning to Greg Peterson maybe for the first time today?
3: Absolutely. We've got a lot that is on the board, and we've been seeing a lot of overs the last few weeks as well. It feels like in Major League Baseball with totals, there's some, shall we say, dips, peaks, and valleys with regards to scoring over the weekend when you see the Colorado Rockies score 23 runs in a game on Sunday, like you saw against the Athletics. You know that things are cooking outside, and those balls that were not going out of the yard in, say, April, May, they are currently flying out in June, and that makes things a whole lot of fun, in my opinion, in Major League Baseball.
4: Greg, you are familiar with Beverly Hills Cop and one of the great songs of a generation, The Heat Is On by Glenn Frey back in 1984, the year of my birth. What has happened since then, in conjunction with what you've talked about totals-wise, we're getting offense here. Let me start with you in the Bronx, because an intriguing series of a first-place team in New York against, yes, people, the first-place team in the American League Central, the Southsiders of Chicago, White Sox-Yankees, good little matchup here tonight. Handicap for us, side and total, what you have?
3: Absolutely, and I'm not sure if the White Sox won this many games in the entire 2024 season. They were that bad. Been quite a turnaround for the Chicago White Sox. That said, I do think that the Yankees get the job done here, as Gerrit Cole, since coming off the injury list, sub-3 ERA, has been getting hit a little bit, though. He's only getting about 7.5 strikeouts per 9 innings, so he's not fully back to being the Gerrit Cole that we all know and love. And Davis Martin, very silently, putting up a really nice year. Somewhere around like a 240 ERA, 240 fielding independent. He's only giving up 0.3 home runs per 9 innings. As we know with the Yankees right now, they're without Aaron Judge. That said, I feel like they're a little bit more equipped to being without Aaron Judge than they have been in past years. He signed Cody Bellinger in the offseason. Ben Rice has really stepped up, over a 380 on base, 18-plus home runs. So they're getting good production. And since Judge has been out of the lineup, if you look since June 1st, they're averaging, the Yankees are about 4.8 runs per game. And for the White Sox, they're right without their top slugger, Manoah Mirkami, but still have Colson Montgomery, Miguel Vargas, 17-plus home runs out of both of those guys. So that total of 7.5, just in my opinion, is a little bit too low. I did side here with the Yankees, mainly because, as well, with the White Sox, bottom half of the big leagues in terms of bullpen ERA, while a lot of things are improved with the White Sox, bullpen is still a big, giant question mark. So I like the Yankees here, right around minus 135, minus 140 on the money line, and that 7.5 to the over.
2: You know, Greg, sometimes next day for a team after a rough one the day before. It was a rough one for the Padres. They got one hit by Dustin May, and now they go back to the Lou here for game number two. Can you kind of exhale and go, at least we don't have Dustin May on the bump today here. Better day potentially for the Padres today?
3: Yeah, talk about May Day for the San Diego Padres. And it's been a Padres team that's really been lacking offense all season long. Out of 30 teams, they are 30th in terms of run creation, and Fernando Tatis Jr., two more home runs than the two of us. That said, I do think that you can get a little bit of a bounce back here, especially with one thing that you're able to hang your hat on with the San Diego Padres, that bullpen. They have been a top five team in terms of bullpen ERA, having the likes of Jason Adam along with Mason Miller in the back half of the bullpen give you a sub-2 ERA. You feel good about that. And additionally, Michael King, well, he has been one of the kings for the Padres, a sub-350 ERA. Walks have been a little bit up this year, but he's only giving up one home run per 9 innings. And I've noticed this with the St. Louis Cardinals. They're averaging about a full run per game less when they're at home rather than away from home. St. Louis has really been suppressing offense this season, about 5.15 runs per game away from home, closer to about 4.15 runs per game at home. So that'll help out Michael King. Additionally, on the flip side for the Cardinals, Andre Pallante just not getting a lot of strikeouts.

0: about 7 strikeouts to 3.3 walks per 9 innings. So I do think that things improve here for the San Diego Padres and that lineup. Don't want the 8 to the over because I do think that this is going to be another low-scoring game. But I do think that in that low-scoring game, the Padres run around even money, minus 105. They get the job done. So like the Padres on the money line.
1: Very good. A team that has flown a lot of curly W's here this year. That is our friends in Washington, D.C. The Washington Nationals have been one of the best stories of this young season. And Greg, I think they're staying power here. They've had some great offense. They've got some decent starting pitching and a bullpen that's actually looked serviceable at times. One of their acquisitions this offseason was Foster Griffin. He has been one of their big stars there in a rotation that is all of a sudden starting to come of age. Do we back another curly W in D.C. against the lowly Kansas City Royals today?
0: Yep, and one thing that has not been royal has been the W's for the Kansas City Royals. There just has not been too many of them, and I'm back in on the Washington Nationals. You mentioned it with this team. How about number one in the big leagues? Over 5.4 runs per game. And their main two guys are James Woods, C.J. Abrams. These two guys have been magnificent. But now you've got guys like Curtis Meade, Dallin Lyle, being able to move the line for the team, give you a little bit of power. And imagine with Foster Griffin, I do think that there's a little bit of regression doing for him. His fielding independence more than a full point higher than his ERA is. He's got over a 470 fielding dependent, 1.7 home runs per 9 innings. But here's the good news. Might not be coming today because out of 30 Major League Baseball teams in terms of road run creation, the Royals are 30th. It has been really, really rough for this Royals team. Salvador Perez is giving you like a 250 on base. Vinny Pascantino has been banged up. He's been a big disappointment for the team. Other than Bobby Witt Jr., you just don't have a lot there. And the Washington Nationals have bullpen question marks. The Royals are currently a bottom six team in terms of bullpen ERA themselves. So it's just really hard to be able to back this Royals team, even with Michael Wacha being a plenty solid veteran thus far this season. He himself not getting a lot of swings and misses. Think that the Washington Nationals get the job done. Back them once again on the money line.
2: Yeah, that bullpen, whenever they have to go to it, just hold your breath that the Royals have a lead because it's probably not going to last. There is that gif of Alex Rodriguez when he was working out and he's looking at himself in the mirror. And I kind of see that with the Pirates and the Athletics, that they kind of look at each other and they might be seeing the same team because they're both right hovering around 500 here. What's going to happen today after the A's beat up the Pirates pretty good yesterday?
0: Yeah, for the Athletics, certainly have had some high-scoring games dating back to last week out here in lovely Las Vegas, but I think that Mitch Keller goes out there and gives you a nice start. For Keller, he's not a strikeout artist. He gives you just barely over 6 strikeouts per 9 innings. He keeps the ball in the yard, though, giving up 0.7, 0.8 home runs per 9 innings. And for this Athletics team, it has been one that has been in the bottom half of the big leagues in terms of bullpen ERA, so you got a little bit of question mark there. Jack Perkins has been much better than his ERA when indicated, by the way. Right now, he's posting up an ERA above a 6, closer to a 3.66 fielding independent. He is getting over 10.5 strikeouts per 9 innings, but you fear what's going to happen after that bullpen has to come into the game for the Athletics as well. We saw them get completely tattooed over the last few series. And for the Pirates, this has been a top 7 offense in terms of run creation. They are dealing with the O'Neill Cruz injury, so that hurts them a little bit, but Brandon Lau has been solid. You've been able to get a lot out of Ryan Reynolds, guys like this. And for Mitch Keller, guy that has been around the block, knows how to be able to handle his pitch count, so that way he's able to go a little bit deeper into the game, in my opinion, than Jack Perkins, who began the season out of the bullpen. I think that that's going to be the difference. Right now, we're seeing the Pirates right around plus 115, like that plus money line, and I do like the 10.5 to the under.
1: Very good. Out west, this has been one of those series, too, when the Rays and the Dodgers, a rematch of the 2020 pandemic World Series of top payroll versus lowest payroll in a place we never, ever want to have to go back again. This is actually a unique series. We were a run or two short of the over last night. I went back there tonight there because, Greg, I think we've got a chance for both these pitchers and Drew Rasmussen and Justin Wroblewski to have a little bit of regression. Do you see it the same way?
0: Oh, I'm absolutely with you. And you go back to that game yesterday, 3-3 after the second inning and the over doesn't get there. So that was a little bit of a buzzkill. And for Wroblewski, he's been able to do a nice job in terms of keeping things out in front of him, as I like to call it, because he only gives up 0.7 home runs, 2 walks per 9 innings. Boy, is he giving up contact, though. About 5.2 strikeouts per 9 innings, and that's been the reason why. If you can get a plus 130 or higher, I'm seeing a few of those overnight. I do like the Rays here on the money line, because with Drew Rasmussen, he's getting 9.5 strikeouts per 9 innings. Another guy that gives up fewer than 2 walks per 9 innings. Now, the one

0: the over. And I do think that Rasmussen is the better starter out of these two guys. I do like the Rays on the money line.
1: When are you going back to Texas Roadhouse?
0: Boy, probably sometime this week. If it's not this week, very, very early next week. But certainly the Roadhouse will always be getting my business, especially after a great meal last week.
1: There you go. It's always in the rotation, Greg. That's why we love you. You're very consistent, and that's what we appreciate. A man that gets up and does the work every single day. Greg Hoops Peterson, we appreciate you. Can't wait for basketball season as well, right around the corner. Talking more World Cup next, right here, VSiN by the Books.
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10: When it is dry up there, it is always going to play to speed. And that's what we saw. What you got to pay attention to when that track changes, and it will change multiple times throughout the meetup at Saratoga. When we get that rain, especially on the turf, stay away from the speed because that track will change on a dime. Once they get the rains up there, then they're coming from the clouds. It's that horse that's kind of getting that inside trip sitting in eighth. They win every time up there when that happens. So keep that in mind. The dirt track, it's always going to lean a little bit towards speed. It's just going to really get souped up when they go several days without rain.
11: 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And when it's really wet, it's speed. But when it's drying out, that's when you get these different lanes. I also think it's fascinating to watch the jockeys. They're going to tip their hand before you may be able to figure it out, depending on what path they're in on the dirt.
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0: 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Jensen, we're getting oh so close to it. Cannot wait for it. You'll have your write-ups in there. Mine are in there. We can't tell you what those are. We're very secretive about that. That's why you got to be a VSiN Pro subscriber, and you will have access to it. But I'll give you a couple hints. If you've been listening to the program, you and I might discuss some of those teams that we like coming up in the coming days and weeks. So stay tuned for that right here on VSiN by the Books. We have a lot of World Cup to discuss. Also, the College World Series. Let's get into it with today's edition of the Daily Docket.
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0: Some big names will be back on the pitch, whether that's for Argentina, for France. We've got three matches set today across the country here, East Rutherford. We're going to be in Foxborough and Kansas City, Jensen. So I guess the big three for today, do you just want to watch the big two respectively here for France and Argentina?
2: No, I want to watch it all. And if you are one of those crazy people that will stay up till midnight Eastern for Austria and Jordan, we've got an idea of where you can go there. All right. We know that everything yesterday was a draw. If you want to go back to it, there are some sports books out there, Dave, that are offering no sweat bets. So might be a fun way if you want to take all three of the matches, at least that begin before midnight tonight. And we'll start with Le Bleu. Against a team in Senegal, the Lions of Teranga, that could probably give some resistance here. And hey, if Cape Verde is any little tell about what they can do to one of the top contenders, then you have to take Senegal seriously. Here's how I see this one going. Again, Kylian Mbappe, one of the top goal scorers in all of football, will be on display. France, one of the deepest squads, Dave, that we have going right now. And Senegal is probably going to be a little bit more defensive. I would say they could be conservative. They're going to try and get maybe some of their runs on the counter. I still think France is the side here. I did get creative on this play, and DraftKings offers some match parlays. So I went with France money line parlayed with an alternate under 3.5. If it is cagey, as our friends overseas like to call it, then I think Le Bleu might be able to get a lead and then maybe sit back and feel like they'll take the 3 points, not have to expend a lot of energy, though. So I could see a 1-0, maybe a 2-1 for France to get it done. So that would be my first play on the board in the first match later this afternoon.
0: All right. You and I, that's where we're going to differ. I will not sacrifice sleep for Austria and Jordan. No disrespect to those countries. I will sacrifice it for Freedom 250 and or the British Open, but I want to see your eyelids tomorrow. Okay, let's get to the College World Series here, and we are down to six as we get out there to Omaha. I know, West Virginia, you feel like honorary Mountaineer these days. Will they continue their season today in an elimination game against Troy?
2: Certainly hope so. I would imagine it's Dawson Montessa who gets the start here against the Trojans of Troy. Again, two elimination games today. This one early in the afternoon. The Mountaineers and the Trojans winner will stay alive and go face North Carolina tomorrow. The loser will be sent packing. The other one tonight is a rematch of an opening round game between Georgia and Texas. Actually, both these games rematches of opening round games on Friday and Saturday. I would expect that Georgia's going to try and get off the mat in similar fashion. Again, they were held down in a big way by Xander Mercurius of Oklahoma yesterday. If you're looking at potential starters, I would imagine it's Luke Harrison going for Texas, and we'll see what Wes Johnson wants to do with Georgia. Either way, always be looking for the wind and closer to game time if you're betting totals here. I would have to imagine that we could see another high-scoring game between West Virginia and Troy. Almost feels like first to five is going to win this contest, so it would be an interesting live betting opportunity. And then similarly, hard to imagine fewer than

0: 10 runs between Texas and Georgia? Because now, Dave, you're getting down towards some of the lower end or the back end rotation arms. Some bullpen resources have been used. And remember that this is Texas and Georgia having to come off no rest. So they both played yesterday. They got to re-rack it and go back tonight. Difference for Troy and West Virginia, they both have had a day off respectively. So anxious to see how it ends up playing out tonight. But I would imagine that the afternoon game there at 2 o'clock Eastern for Troy and West Virginia ends up being a little bit more elevated in the scoring, as what I would expect Texas and Georgia. So I lean both overs tonight, or at least this afternoon and tonight. And we'll visit with Kyle Peterson coming up. He was on the call for that Georgia-Oklahoma game last night. So anxious to get his thoughts on what he sees later on today.
1: Okay, for somebody that has not dipped their toe in yet to the College World Series, and now, again, as I mentioned with Greg Peterson, sometimes people are turning the page a little bit with the NBA being over, the NHL being over, and they're like, oh, Jensen, I want to bet Omaha at these current prices that we have. So with somebody out there that has nothing in the portfolio, where would you suggest that they might turn? North Carolina right now is the betting favorite to win, minus $1.30. Oklahoma's plus +330. Georgia 6-1. Texas plus +750. There's the Mountaineers at 17-1. That elimination game against Troy, they are the longest long shot at 80-1.
0: The only future I would recommend would be West Virginia at 17-1, just because pitching wise, I think they're deep enough that if they had to go to a winner take all game against North Carolina, and for people that don't remember how this works, it is double elimination in the College World Series. And by virtue of North Carolina and Oklahoma now at 2-0 respectively, they would have to lose twice to the winners of tonight's two games. Again, winner of West Virginia Troy will face North Carolina tomorrow. Winner of Georgia and Texas will face Oklahoma beginning on Thursday. So we'll see what happens, how that plays out, but that could be the only future that I would recommend. Back to the World Cup, a couple of other plays for people looking to jump in. And now we're going to visit with Chris Vasili coming up here next segment. Iraq and Norway are an intriguing group here, because Norway is one of those teams that I think is in that dark horse territory. Erling Haaland, for many that watch a lot of Premier League soccer, he is one of the greats there for Manchester City. He is obviously one of the best that Norway has to offer. This feels like we could get more goals, and I don't know if Iraq hang with Norway for the entirety of the 90 minutes. I do like over 2.5 at minus $1.59, so we'll take the over in that contest. Again, that one will begin at 6 o'clock tonight in Foxborough, as the Gillette Stadium will host those two nations later on this evening. And then finally, Lionel Messi in what could be the last dance here for he on the World Cup stage with Argentina. Remember, Argentina, the defending World Cup champions. We have not had a defending champ repeat in quite some time. Their opening match against Algeria tonight, that is in Kansas City. They're at Arrowhead. I like another parlay. Similarly to what I did with France moneyline under 3.5 in the early match, we're going to do the same thing. DraftKings offering this parlay at minus $1.05, Dave. Argentina moneyline under 3.5, the total. I would expect that if you get an early lead for Argentina, they are completely content with just sitting back and being able to run the clock out on this game. If you want to get a little creative, you could probably play an Argentina win to nil or keep a clean sheet. Mm. However, the odds are in your favor. That would be one that I could look at. And then finally tonight, if you don't want to stay up late here on the East Coast, completely understand. But again, I'm going to be very, very candid. I'm going to try and get some of these alternate unders with a side that I like. And Dave, this is the first day where we've really had multiple matches that are significant favorites. Again, France is minus -215 on the money line. Argentina, 225. Austria, the biggest favorite, the second biggest favorite to Norway at minus -270. So again, we will do that same parlay. It's even money on DraftKings. Austria money line with under 3.5 parlayed together. So those would be the plays in pocket for me today. The three parlays, France in the under 3.5, Argentina money line under 3.5, Austria money line under 3.5, and then the over 2.5 in Iraq and Norway later on at 6 o'clock Eastern time.
1: No official bets in yet for me for the U.S. Open. I might be able to get to the window tomorrow here in the program. Did get a tweet from Dave Mack _, and Dave said, Dave, you're not betting Oberg? Watch, this is going to be the week with the laughing emojis. Dave, you're right. And again, I just want to say this for the record, because people that know me and follow me, certainly with Ludwig Oberg trials and tribulations, I can readjust that position depending on Thursday. But right now, there are no tickets on the Big Swede at the United States Open, subject to change, but they will not be in pocket before he tees off on Thursday. That I can promise you. Chris Vasili is going to join the program next. Can't wait to get his expertise on the World Cup. That's next right here at VSiN by the Books.
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5: On the next A Numbers Game, Jay Kahn joins us to talk about the Stanley Cup Final in the rearview mirror, but also to talk U.S. Open golf at Shinnecock Hills this week. All of his thoughts on that, plus Drew Dinsick. 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And, of course, NFL and World Cup with him as well. Mark Borchardt on baseball. Paul Carr on the World Cup. It's A Numbers Game. 10 a.m. Eastern, 7 a.m. Pacific, right here at VSiN, the Sports Betting Network.
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1: We are back, VSiN by the books. All looking forward to Friday's matchup with Australia

0: in the World Cup for Team USA. But we've got three big matches today and one at midnight tonight for a fourth, if you want to count that in. Chris Basile, kind of join us here from Covers. Give him a follow on X at MC_Silly3 and joins us now on the Progressive Guest Line from north of the border in the great country of Canada. Chris, thanks for taking the time to join us this morning. Before we get into those matches today, some big stars that'll be back in the pitch today. We're all excited to watch. What's been your general overview so far here in the first week plus here of the World Cup? Any big surprises or kind of what you thought you would see?
1: Yeah, this has been a tournament so far that I think has been, you know, it's been solid from, you know, a football perspective. Obviously, some results that kind of, you know, make you scratch your head. A labored result from Brazil there in a draw with Morocco. Spain obviously being held by Cape Verde yesterday, which is the shock of the tournament. I think, you know, some of the favorites, you know, we're going to get a little bit more today with France and Argentina, but some of the favorites that have played already have not exactly kind of pulled away or blown out the doors of anyone yet outside of Germany. So I think we're definitely seeing a tournament that's kind of more, you know, tighter than most people would have thought, but it's definitely been good watching for the first week.
2: Yeah, Chris, La Roja yesterday, all kinds of chances, but Cape Verde equal to the task. So

0: We go from the red to le bleu against the Lions of Teranga early. This is kind of a sneaky match here if you're looking at Senegal. They're probably going to pack it in a little bit, and knowing what the attack is like for France. I played France in an alternate under 3.5 on DraftKings at plus $1.15. I do think you would agree that France, the quality of that side, should be able to outlast, but maybe a little bit of a depressed scoring as far as the total. How do you handicap that first match?
1: Yeah, for this first match, I'm actually looking at the over 2.5 goals. I think the biggest thing for me for France is that they don't really change their style of play regardless of who they're playing. You know, whether that's Argentina in the World Cup finals, you know, Spain in the UEFA Nations League, Senegal or a minnow in the World Cup qualifying, they're going to attack areas. They're going to attack in waves, commit numbers forward, and they're going to trust their elite talent up front to just basically outscore everyone. Senegal, they're not a pushover, as you mentioned. You know, they've got a good side. They might sit back and try to play on the counterattack, but they do have some good players up front. Sadio Mane, Nicholas Jackson, Ismaïla Sarr, all players who can, you know, score goals in their own rights. I was on Ready Set Bet on Sunday, talking with the fellows there. I was talking about digging through trends that actually, aren't just white noise. If you look at this France side, a couple of trends stand out. They've gone over 2.5 in 11 straight matches. They've scored 2+ goals in 13 out of the last 15 matches. And Senegal have seen over 2.5 goals hit in 7 of their last 10. Those are not exactly white noise trends. This France side is going to play fast. They're going to play up tempo, and they're probably going to bag a couple of goals in this game. I lean to the over here at 2.5.
2: Very interesting. And Chris, when you look at it now with obviously Mbappe and France, as you mentioned, like them to roll today here and at least get some scoring going against Senegal. And we saw Spain playing to that draw yesterday. They still are the two short shots on the board at plus +425 for France and 5-1 for Spain. Do you look at yesterday's result for Spain and then what we might see from France tonight and readjust your positions? Or is that, hey, it was one match. We're not too worried about Spain long term.
1: Yeah, I'm not too worried about Spain long term. I mean, these are two teams that, yes, they're the favorites. They've kind of been flip-flopping, top spot on the boards, the betting board for, the last, I would say, month, 2 months. They're different teams. Spain is not going to, blow you away. They're going to, dominate possession. They're going to, pick their spots. France on the upside, they're all out attack all the time, essentially. Spain, I'm good with them, drawing that game. Obviously, the result could have been better. But, Argentina lost lost their opener in 2022. Spain lost their opener in 2010 when they went on to win the World Cup. So, like, it's one game. It's kind of a wake-up call early that you need. They'll get Yamal back, healthy in the lineup for the full 90 minutes, I'm assuming, next game. The offense will look a little bit more fluid. And I think, ultimately, Spain will be there when it's all said and done.
0: Yeah, Chris, what a spark Yamal was coming off for the last 20 minutes yesterday. Immediately into the action, the speed, the acceleration. He was a joy to watch, and they almost had a couple there against Cape Verde. Hey, I want to ask you about, of course, one of the great scoring stars in European football. And of course, it's Erling Haaland there of Norway. The Scandinavians, a massive favorite against the Lions of Mesopotamia in Iraq at 6:00. This one going to take place, I believe, at Arrowhead there in Foxborough. So interesting outdoor match, and hopefully the temperatures will kind of cooperate there. Does it feel like it's a fair amount of scoring here from the Norway side? And could we see Haaland maybe get a couple of goals to get started on trying to run down that Golden Boot award as well?
1: Yes, 100%. I think Norway's sitting on maybe one of the performances of the group stage so far. I think they, as an Italian who watched them closely through World Cup qualifying, with the group with Italy, this is a team that can attack. They have plenty of good pieces up front. Obviously, Erling Haaland is the focal point, 16 goals in World Cup qualifying campaign. I've actually pivoted to his shot on target market. I'm getting him 3+ shots on target at plus +120. If you look at his stats from the Premier League, he's found the target 46% of the time when he's shooting or putting a ball on net. So against Iraq, a defense that is suspect, it doesn't have, too much height in the box to kind of, defend his aerial presence. I think Norway's going to feed him, as much as possible. Could he score a goal? Yeah, minus -250, not worth a look for that. Could he score two goals? Probably, but I like the 3+ shots on target here at plus +120.
2: Chris, talking a little bit about Lionel Messi back tonight on the pitch for Argentina, reigning defendings. They're 10-1 to get it done in this cup as well against Algeria. I know all eyes will be on Messi tonight. What do you make of this matchup?
1: Yeah, for me, this is a Argentina win by probably two.

0: over three goals. I'm laying the minus 1.5 at plus 115. You know, I took a position earlier before the tournament to Argentina to actually win the trophy again, defend their title for the first time since 62 when Brazil did it. This Argentinian side defensively is stout. They've got playmakers up front that can, you know, that are game changers, essentially. Lautaro Martinez, Julian Alvarez, you know, obviously Lionel Messi pulling the strings in the midfield. You know, this Algeria side doesn't exactly move the needle in terms of offensive attack. They're probably going to get breached a couple of times here. I'm banking on a comfortable 3-0 win for Argentina in the opener.
1: I would hope the Desert Foxes, you and I can win both ways here, because that's another one where I took Argentina and under 3.5 in a parlay. So a 3-0 win. Chris, you and I both go home happy there. Okay, for those that want to stay up late on the East Coast and maybe our West Coasters there, 9 o'clock kick. Local time there in Santa Clara at Levi Stadium. Going to be an interesting one between Austria and Jordan. Again, another heavy favorite on the Austria side here. I'm not shocked that that's where it's at. My question for you, does it end up feeling from a tactical side that Austria can find a way to cover this spread? I know it's just $1.15 in a lot of places. I'm sure we're not interested in laying the money line. Is this a multiple goal win in your eyes pretty comfortably, or will we have to sweat it here for the full 90 minutes?
0: Yeah, so if you're betting Austria minus 1.5, I think it's going to be a sweat for the full 90 minutes. This is not a side that kind of is shown consistency in their ability to separate from the opponents. If you look at the kind of their recent form, 4 of their last 7 wins have come by exactly one goal. One of those wins that came by multi-goals was a 10-0 win against San Marino, which is probably one of the worst teams in the country, essentially. So it's not exactly a game where I'm in a hurry to lay minus 1.5. Jordan could possibly keep it close, yes, but I think you're going to be sweating out the minus 1.5 with Austria. They should get the win, but again, not comfortable laying that goal line.
2: Enjoying our conversation here with Chris Vasili of Covers North of the Border in Canada. And Chris, on Friday, I'm seeing the Team USA has already been shorted from 60-1 down to 40-1 to win this World Cup. Match number 2 coming up here against Australia on Friday. Should the American betting fan be confident that Team USA has got real staying power in this edition of the World Cup?
0: I think so, yes. I've been touting the USA to win the group and make a little bit of a deep run since, you know, the World Cup qualifying playoff was happening before we found out Turkey was joining their group. Obviously a great result in the first game against Paraguay. This Australia team is definitely going to provide a little bit more, resistance. They're physical. They don't give up much through the air. They got two towering center backs that are just basically clearing everything that comes in from out wide. But I do think the United States ultimately are more talented than the Australians. I think they're playing out wide through, Dest and having Pulisic pull the strings with McKennie kind of sitting in behind. I think that's going to be a winning combination for them. Obviously, there's a lot to play for here. The winner of this game is going to win the group, which means staying out on the West Coast right through to the quarterfinals. So that's kind of, it'll impact travel. It'll minimize it essentially for the winner of the group, which is always something that you want to do in these tournaments. I did pivot to a player prop market for this game. I'm taking Weston McKennie over half a shot on target. Basically, Australia's going to kind of sit back. They're going to compact the box. They're going to have to, the United States is going to have to find a way to get shots on target. And McKennie sitting in that deep, lying midfield role, he's definitely got enough talent to trouble the keeper from distance. I think minus 120 is a good price for him to register a shot in a USA win.
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2: 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Coming up on the show Tuesday, JVT is back, and boy, do we have a lot to catch up on. With the Stanley Cup and NBA Finals in the rearview, we're looking ahead to the NBA draft, why JVT thinks there's no way this player is going as high as his odds would indicate. 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You won't want to miss it. 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

0: Hour. It is VSiN by the books. Dave Ross right here at the Mid-Gaming Hall. Franklin, Kentucky, our closer, Jensen was back home in Cleveland, Ohio. Jensen, we were having a great conversation during the break there. In Cleveland, is it dry enough for you to get out there to the golf course and start practicing on that swing as we got the U.S. Open in 2 days? I don't think you and I are going to get the call up anytime soon, though.
1: We are not. I'm not worried about it, so I don't need my putt for dough. It will be there. That has always been something I can bring to any scramble. But I need to get – you know how it is, buddy. When you get back out to the first couple of times, this is the same thing I went through before I would start my return to throw program. It's like I completely forget, or I freak myself out that my mechanics and my release point, it doesn't feel right, and you freak yourself out of like, oh, my God, I forgot how to do this. Same thing with golf. Like, I just want to start slow and keep reminding myself, get the grip first and don't swing hard. No matter what you do, you want to see it absolutely jump off the club face. Do not swing hard. Feel the contact. What did you say? Like, feel the earth or dig the earth out. That's exactly what I'm looking for.
0: Dig it out of the dirt. That is, dig it out of the dirt, man. That's what we got to do. And we'll get to a lot more U.S. Open talk here in the next couple of days. And certainly have some great guests lined up. Carl Paulson, of course, formerly on

0: the PGA Tour now on SiriusXM. He's going to join us as well with our Wednesdays with Wes. But right now, we got Kyle Pearson coming up next, and we got a little chaos before Kyle. So let's get to it with today's edition of our Chaos Candidates. You know, you and I did a no-fly zone. If you like, subscribe, and please, to the VSiN by the Books podcast, take a listen in your time. And I think people enjoyed that segment. A couple golfers made our list on the no-fly zone. That would be Brooks Koepka, that we do not like this week here when it comes to the U.S. Open. But, Jensen, I think you've got a pick here that maybe is going to be golf down the road, but right now little FIFA World Cup takes center stage.
1: Well, yesterday, if you had the foreshadowing ability to make a four-leg parlay to have all four of those matches be draws. Congratulations, $64,000 richer you are after that. That's been the chaos. Half the matches, Dave, they've ended in a tie. And remarkable to see some of the long, I mean, yesterday, Spain, Cape Verde, 12-1. For that to be a draw, a couple of 3-1s come in. You had Iran with the late equalizer against the Kiwis in New Zealand to get that one home 2-2. Today, Dave, if you want to just play the three games or the three matches that start before midnight, that would get you a net payout of $14,490 on a $100 parlay for three draws. If you want to take the midnight match out west at Levi Stadium, another four-leg draw parlay, Dave, $67,000 on a $100 wager. Ooh. If you want to have lightning strike twice. I don't know if it'll happen, but it has been the chaos on the betting side for the World Cup so far.
0: I had almost forgotten that you'd won the coin toss this week and you were elected to receive, because I was going into my Brooks Koepka spiel here that both you and I did not have Brooksy on our cards in the no-fly zone. The reason why I bring that up, Jensen, is my chaos candidate could do something that's never hasn't been done since Brooks Koepka was the last guy to go back-to-back at our United States Open. And that is the case for the reigning defending right now in J.J. Spaun. And he's way down on the board. Now, remember, he did have some blister issues he was dealing with a couple weeks ago. He still had some pretty good results. There's two ways to look at it. You know, beware of the injured golfer. Sometimes they can really go out there and shoot low, or they're just not right. I have no plays in pocket yet on J.J. But, Jensen, you and I talk about it. We're going to talk a lot more about it as the week goes here. The mentality that a J.J. Spaun brings to a United States Open, along with bogey avoidance, might be the type of guy, and that's the reason why he's the reigning defending, to possibly throw his hat back in the rink, if you will, this week. I am throw that out there on the ice and say, I am a contender once again. So, you know, I remember when I was getting into golf, Lee Jansen was the last guy that I'd seen to go back-to-back at the United States Open. Then Brooks Koepka is the latest guy to do it. So it can be done. And J.J. Spaun, if he were to do it this week, Jensen, nobody is looking at him. Nobody is talking about him other than the nice stories of being the defending champ coming in. I wonder if we're still talking about J.J. Spaun as the week goes here, if he can really be an agent of chaos as he was last year and do it this year on maybe arguably even a tougher golf course that we're going to find out at Shinnecock Hills.
1: Well, we do know that he loves the elements getting a little haywire and chaotic, right? Well, we may be in store for that on Thursday. Opening round at Shinnecock Hills, Dave, seeing forecasts of gusting winds of at least 21 miles an hour to maybe 30 miles an hour, 41% chance of rain, and a bit of a high humidity there. Now, the temperature is going to be right around mid-70s, so not going to be crazy as far as the stickiness. But certainly one where if you're looking for players in a first-round leader bet that handle the elements well, you're thinking the Shane Lowrys of the world. Obviously, J.J. Spaun knows that he can handle that kind of thing. Dave, the all-important waxing crescent moon there when play is finally done later at night. I'm throwing that out there because it's what it says on weather.com. But that is, hey, opening round, right? You can certainly put yourself behind the eight ball, trying to not only make the weekend, but be in contention. So U.S. Open weather conditions on Thursday, absolutely a chaos candidate.
0: Yeah, and you know, I had that as the second choice yesterday on the program behind mentality. It might be the first this week with that weather. So keep an eye on that, Jensen. Great point there. Before you make those first-round leader bets, and also think about a target score here for these guys, because It might, you know, even par. Again, I don't know if that's going to be the winner this week, but it's going to be chaotic. How about the Greek Freak? And I know that we're all kind of looking at Giannis Antetokounmpo. Now the Knicks have won the NBA championship. They'll be the reigning defendings next year. And that Giannis is just a foregone conclusion. He's going to go to Boston. What if he doesn't? What if he decides, Jensen, that, you know what? Let me look at, dare I say, the world's most famous arena. Could you imagine if Giannis did what Kevin Durant did back when the Warriors had won the championship and then they added a Kevin Durant? Could, like, I just wonder if there's a possibility that it's not Boston for Giannis Antetokounmpo. And he says, yeah, the Garden Party, my goodness, who doesn't want to play there? That's the place you want to go. By the way, he would make enemies forever in Boston if that were the case. He didn't go there. Because I think we're all just assuming that that's where Giannis is going to land, and he very well may. But I don't know that it's decided, and until you put pen to paper, it is not a done deal. I'd be curious, and I don't know that it just stays in the Eastern Conference here, because I'm sure there's other suitors out there that would say, Giannis, I know Boston's the lead dog out there. Let's make you a pitch, my man, and let's figure out a way to get you out of Milwaukee here and get you to our spot. I think Giannis, before we just assume it's all Boston, could absolutely be the biggest chaos candidate this year in the NBA offseason. Obviously, it's going to require a trade from Milwaukee. But, Jensen, I don't think we should all just wave the flag for those other executives and assume it's Boston or bust.
1: It's going to be interesting to see what Miami does. If Milwaukee doesn't like that potential trade package, how will the Heat adjust? And is this just gamesmanship? Maybe Milwaukee would be content but want to continue to drive up the price. Always moves and counter moves with these front office types about what they want to do. And what will be, when it happens, a blockbuster deal from Milwaukee to destination unknown.
0: I believe that you do have one more chaos candidate. You've already got your two. I'm sorry, because we've got the U.S. Yes. Open already out there here. We're going to talk more about the Open here tomorrow in greater detail with Wes Reynolds. And we're going to have Carl Paulson on the program as well from SiriusXM. You can listen to him on channel 92 out there, I do believe, on your car as well. You mentioned that weather. Do you have any tickets in pocket yet for the Open? Are you waiting? As you and I normally fire at this stage of a golf week, but because the weather looks like it's going to be such a key component, are you waiting as well?
1: Yeah, again, in a major, knowing what you're potentially up against, how important precision is for this course setup, I don't think it really would behoove anyone to run right away and be able to get it. Almost want to wait until tomorrow night just to get as close to tee off as possible before you and I had to get to bed and get ready to rock on Thursday morning. So certainly will be one to monitor the conditions. After that, though, Dave, it looks pretty good. Like, very comfortable temperature-wise. Yeah, looks like the conditions should be fine. But that's a question I wanted to ask you. Because I know you like to do this for your outrights. You like to play in first-round leaders. Will that affect how you do your first-round leader positioning, knowing it could change off of where the outrights are, too?
0: Absolutely, it will. It will. Again, the guys that I'm earmarking that I like, we don't know the tee times out. They're going to come out, I believe, later on today. We'll get this. So on tomorrow's show, I think you and I can really do a good job of trying to break down. It's fun to play weatherman, isn't it? This is what they do every day for those people that actually have those professions. And try to break down which golfer might get the better end of the draw. And then hopefully that's going to flip and benefit them again on Friday. Could be the old double whammy, depending if it's early, late, early. We'll find out where that's going to go. We had Matt Humans on in hour number one, by the way. Please like, subscribe to the VSiN by the Books podcast. Take a listen. He is double whammied Scottie Scheffler. He's played him twice because he got a better price around town. You're seeing, if you're watching on FanDuel Sports Network, Jensen, plus 550 for Scottie. Remember the narrative, 30th birthday this weekend, I believe on Sunday, when you would be crowning a new champion here for Scottie, complete the career Grand Slam, all of those things for Scottie Scheffler. Is that a long enough number on Scottie Scheffler? Because normally, Jensen, at a major, you normally don't get 6-1s. But if you can find that out there, would you be apt to play that?
1: Very interesting thought, right? Rory at double digits is still intriguing for me. Often we're going to get that. So we'll be doing some due diligence both on the weather front and just a little bit of revisionist history of how those guys handle the elements.
0: If I was ever a weatherman, I was just going to say Alberta Clipper a lot. I just, I

0: No, that just means it's winds from the north, I believe, coming down from Canada. That's all I got when it comes to weather. Kyle Peterson's got a lot when it comes to college baseball. Always great to have him on the program. Who's going to win in Omaha? Kyle joins the program next right here. VSiN by the Books.
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3: With the Bloomberg Business of Sports Report, I'm Charlie Pellett. The Knicks have become the top-selling championship team ever on Fanatics, which sells team apparel and collectibles. Immediately after the Knicks' victory, Fanatics released more than 300 Knicks-branded championship products. At one point, the company was taking in 8,000 orders a minute, a Fanatics record. The Philadelphia Eagles had held the record for sales in a 24-hour period following a title. Billionaires Ken Griffin and Stephen Ross have made a donation to pay for 1,200 tickets for children in South Florida to attend World Cup games in Miami. The donations will be made through the Florida Council of 100 Group, in which the two business people are heavily involved, and be distributed to local boys and girls clubs. Griffin and Ross both relocated to the state during the pandemic. And that's the Bloomberg Business of Sports Report. I'm Charlie Pellett.
4: 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And Derek Stevens joins the show to recap a great weekend and another entry into the Grandissimo. 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
0: Gonna get to our best bet stocks from college baseball right here on VSiN by the Books. And I do believe right now, speak of the devil, that we've got Kyle Peterson joining us here. ESPN baseball analyst. You can give him a follow on X at KP_Omaha and joins us, I do believe, right now here on the Progressive Guest Line. So, Jensen, always love catching up with Kyle. And, Kyle, thanks for joining the program once again here. We're down to six teams here in Omaha this weekend. First of all, as I've asked Jensen before, where are you on the remaining six here? Are there any big shockers for you that are here? And I guess we could look at the teams that aren't here as maybe the bigger shockers if people were backing the UCLAs and the Georgia Techs of the world.
7: Yeah, I mean, I think the two that you just said are the two biggest shocks that aren't here. I would probably throw Auburn in, too. I felt like Auburn was one of the best teams in the country, and then they got clipped up getting here. But I mean, I think you'd still have to be surprised that Troy has made the run they had. You go beat Florida, and then obviously they get a chance to play a super at home, which is awesome. But it's one of the last teams in, and now it's one of the last six teams standing. So from that standpoint, I think you still have to look at Troy as being surprising.

0: but they're still here.
1: Yeah, absolutely. And KP, that is where we get to elimination day today. Obviously, the game you called last night, Oklahoma-Georgia, with the Sooners moving on. That means a rematch of two first days, if you will, on Friday and Saturday. Let's start with West Virginia and Troy. I would imagine it's Dawson Bontessa who gets the ball for Steve Sabins later on this afternoon. High-scoring affair between these two. Kind of handicap it in your eyes. With the pitching that's remaining for both the Trojans of Troy and the Mountaineers there with West Virginia, who do you like and who do you feel has the advantage here to kind of stay alive and go back at North Carolina?
0: Well, I think when you get to today and tomorrow too, especially for one of the teams, is when you kind of need somebody to do something that maybe they haven't done consistently the whole year on the mound, because you're a little bit beat up, or at least most are. I mean, there is one that won't be. Georgia's had two complete games, so your bullpen hasn't even been used at that point. So you probably look at Georgia a little bit different. But from a Troy, West Virginia standpoint, I think it comes to that, can guys go longer than they have before? Because if you're going to get in at this point, you got to win three in a row. You're going to win today to stay alive, then you got to beat the 2-0 team twice. And that usually means that if you're going to pull that off, it's got to be somebody doing something that they haven't done consistently all year. And seemingly we see that on a fairly regular basis.
2: Talking with Kyle Peterson from ESPN. I love the handle, by the way, KP_Omaha. That did not sneak past the goalie there, Kyle. Love that handle. When you look at the other game that you mentioned with Georgia and Texas today, and Texas, small dogs, if you will, -$1.05. Georgia, the comeback there is -$1.25. And you mentioned the pitching setup, that it might be better for the Bulldogs of Georgia. Does that lead you towards Georgia getting the W today?
0: Well, I think it's better in the bullpen. That's the biggest thing, is they haven't used a reliever yet. They're both actually kind of loaded for bear when it comes from a pitching standpoint, aside from the top two. But when you get past that, I think both Texas and Georgia have everybody. I'd be surprised if there's not a fair amount of runs scored. It just kind of feels like that. I mean, Texas scored 14 yesterday. Georgia's kind of due. I mean, they've been somewhat held down for two straight days, they were yesterday, three solo home runs. And that's an offense that doesn't get held down very often. So it does. It feels like Georgia-Texas is not going to be another 4-3 game like we saw last night, which was only Georgia last night. But I don't think it's going to be 4-3. I think that one's going to have some points.
1: I totally would agree. And I think maybe the shocker last night, KP, is how Xander Mercurius was able to limit that Bulldog attack. Let me go bigger picture for you, because I believe you guys had mentioned, you, Ravi, and Chris Perk on the broadcast. 29 of the last 35 national champions have come from those 2-0 teams, and that's where North Carolina and Oklahoma sit. As they are positioned right now, and we know it's a real arduous task for either of the teams that survived today to try and win basically three in a row, as you mentioned. In your eyes, is it more North Carolina better set up because of the vaunted bullpen arms with Glauber and knowing what they've done with DeCaro? McDuffie was incredible in relief and finishing that across the line, or at least getting as close to it as he could. Or do you buy stock in what you've seen so far from Oklahoma? We know the front-end starting pitching has been good for them. They've had their peaks and valleys this year. Size it up for us in your eyes. Better positioned to win it all at this point, the Heels or the Sooners?
0: Oh, I'd say North Carolina. I mean, I think that, if you had your choice and said we're going to play either Troy or West Virginia, or we're going to play either Texas or Georgia, I think you take the Troy-West Virginia option every time, because – in my opinion, Georgia and Texas are and this may sound weird because Oklahoma's 2-0, but I think Georgia and Texas are the two best teams left. So because of that, I think whoever wins tonight has a real chance to beat OU twice. Now, I mean, at some point, we should all start thoroughly believing in Oklahoma like they believe in themselves, because what they've done the last 3 weeks has been pretty awesome. But what they did the last month of the season was just fine. Wasn't bad at all, but it wasn't this. And they weren't you know, they weren't hitting balls out of the ballpark like they are right now. Xander Mercurius last night was incredible. And there's his fourth career start. The guy came into the game. He didn't have a collegiate win. Like, not one. He was 0-2 on the year, his career, his season. And then you could beat that offense in that environment. I mean, sometimes you just start to look at it and say, I don't know, maybe it's just bound to happen at this point. And it's feeling like that a little bit for Oklahoma right now. But whoever they play on the other side is really good, whether it's Texas or Georgia.
2: Cal, this time of year, when you get to almost the conclusion in a particular sport, you're going to look to those awards markets sometimes and say, who should win this award? How about the Golden Spikes here in college baseball? Who do you think will win that coveted award?
0: I think there's only one guy. I mean, Daniel Jackson has to win the award. We've had one guy in the history of college baseball go 30-30. 30 home runs, 30 stolen bases. That was J.D. Drew. Daniel Jackson's 32 home runs, 26 bags right now. He's one of six or seven. Two have ever gone 25-25, and I think he's the only catcher. He led an offense that, you know, has gotten Georgia to this point that has done something they haven't done in almost 20 years, and let's get back to Omaha. He's not going to be the first pick. Like, Von Lackey's probably going to be the first pick in an awesome year. But what Jackson has done individually and then leading Georgia to this point, he's the clear-cut guy.
1: Yeah, the Rhino, as they call him, has been that forceful and so much more. Last couple of minutes here with you, KP. For our audience out there, we always tell them that make sure you check the weather patterns and, most importantly, the wind and where it's blowing there at Charles Schwab Field. Have you seen it play some havoc so far as the higher scoring affair, or has it been kind of a hybrid of, you know, guys taking advantage of mistakes, or have you really seen that play with a positive effect to overs and run totals with what you've seen here the first handful of days?
0: I don't think it's played into it that much. I mean, it's we've had maybe the best weather. I know we got a little rain the other day, but I mean, it was, I don't know, 75 at game time yesterday. I mean, it feels like late September in Omaha. Which it never does. This time of year, it's usually smoking hot, and the wind's blowing from pole to pole. And now it's perfect from a weather standpoint, which usually means the wind's not going to blow very much. And it has a little bit, but it was blowing out or kind of out to left center yesterday. I didn't look yet today. I don't know exactly what the way it is. It's blowing the ballpark. But I feel like it's been benign, which ultimately is probably a good thing. I mean, it matters, don't get me wrong, and it matters because most years it figures someone into the equation, but I think it's better if it doesn't. And this year, I don't think there's been a hole there. I think the ballpark has played really true all the way through.
2: So you're getting kind of that San Diego weather in Omaha here, KP. Yeah. Enjoy that while you can.
0: It is different, but yeah.
2: That is not normally the norm. Hey, we appreciate you getting up with us here. We're going to enjoy watching you and listening to you on the call here as we get down to the nitty gritty of the final six here in Omaha. Appreciate your time this morning, Kyle.
0: Talk to us. Thanks for having me.
2: There he is, everybody. Kyle Peterson. Give him a watch and a listen, certainly on ESPN, and give him a follow on X at KP_Omaha. Okay, when we come back, we're going to talk Major League Baseball here. We'll get to the Daily Diamond as well, and also our best bets. And again, getting back to the U.S. Open a little bit here, maybe some symmetry is at play for world number one

0: comedy show.
1: Hey, everyone, check out this guy and his bird. What is this, your first date?
0: Oh, no. 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We're married. Me to a human, him to a bird.
1: Yeah, the bird looks out of your league anyways.
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14: We continue VSiN by the Books on this Tuesday morning. Dave Ross and Jensen Lewis here with you. Get to our best bets before this show is done. Great conversation in the last segment with Kyle Peterson, talking all things College World Series out there in Omaha. But right now, let's talk a little bit more about the big boys in Major League Baseball with today's edition of the Daily Diamond. Oh boy, we got to talk a little Mets and Reds. This was early and often yesterday, a beatdown by the Reds. Chase Burns took it to the Metropolitans yesterday. Now, Jensen, the Reds got that over all by themselves a day ago.
15: Yeah.
14: What about today with that total sitting at 9.5 today in Cincinnati?
15: Right back to the well. Welcome in Kodai Senga. It's great batting practice when you get the right-hander on the mound. And Brady Singer actually has been a guy that's allowed

0: a little leaky oil scenario here too. By the way, Reds now 11-4 to the over, Dave, as a home favorite. They are that again today. They're actually a small dog, +104,
1: unbelievable,
0: at home here, which I find fascinating. And it might be just because an indictment on where Brady Singer has been. So if we look at a home dog scenario, not bad. 17-9-1, the Reds are to the over. So we will go right back to the well here, pal. Over 9.5, -$1.14, Mets and Reds to get that started here on Daily Diamond.
1: You know, the big news that we talked about earlier in the program, certainly Spencer Strider. And again, as a baseball fan, I hope that he's going to be okay with his injuries, and we're not going to see him for at least a month. With Senga back in the bump here for the Metropolitans, remember, this was one of those acquisitions a couple years ago where Met fans looked at it and said, man, we got an ace for, you know, 7, 8, maybe a decade, Jensen. And now, I don't want to say he's on the scrap heap or the back nine, but what do you have to see? And look, if it's injury related, that's one thing, like the Spencer Strider. But if this is all between the ears, and who Kodai Senga is this like a necessity thing that they're throwing him back out there, pulling him back up from AAA and saying, hey, we got to see if you can sink or swim again?
0: It's not between the ears. It's, can his lumbar spine inflammation go down? And does he have any backbone left after getting hit around? So we'll see if he can have some run suppression later on this evening from Great American Ballpark. Another over, rinse and repeat in Sacramento, my friend. You and I, a year ago, were the Trailblazers on the auto bets there at Sutter Health Park. Let's go right back to it. An easy over there yesterday. And the Athletics now is a home favorite, 7-3-1 to the over. Let's play the over 10.5 at -$1.15. That is Mitch Keller and Jack Perkins already seeing 11s populate at even money on DraftKings, Dave. Not going to see a lot of resistance, I think, the way the ball is traveling. You want to talk about heat and humidity. As someone who pitched there in April, way back when, felt very fortunate to not have to worry about the ball traveling. It is going to go for both sides. So I think an easy overplay at -$1.15 on 10.5 for the Pirates and the Athletics tonight.
1: You love to bet the White Sox, but might they be a fade today against the Pinstripers?
0: I think they are. And listen, I love where Davis Martin has been this year. I've got a 60-1 future on him to win the American League Cy Young Award. He gets the assignment against Gerrit Cole. Now, it is a battle of two first place teams here, Dave, but that might be just a number only. I think the quality of where Gerrit Cole is and this Yankee offense traditionally comes to play big time when their ace is on the mound. Yankees this year, Dave, 19-12 is a home favorite. I'm comfortable backing the Yankees. -$1.34 on Novig was the cheapest price that I found. They're $1.49 on DraftKings, so about a 14-cent difference there. Like the Pinstripers, they've been continuing to do well. And back home here against an upstart White Sox team, let's take the home Bronx Bombers to be able to win the opener of this series.
1: How about this, Jensen? Big picture. Look at the Yankees now, and they're doing this without Aaron Judge. They are to, I believe this might be the highest price point I've seen so far this year. They're over a $3 betting favorite now to win the AL East. And to do this without Judge here, and you see that the Rays right now, +290, to get back in this. When you look at this division in totality, the betting market might be telling you that it's over here when you look at the Yanks at this stage. What do you make of those odds? And could you even look at the Blue Jays at 20-1 or the Orioles at 45-1?
0: Yeah, I think the only play, I said this to Dustin Sweetelson yesterday because he kind of asked me the same question, was if you had to buy a team in the American League East, who would you? And I said, it's either Baltimore or Toronto. There's too much pitching depth that's going to come back for Toronto at some point. And Baltimore has underachieved. I think Mike Elias, though, is going to be pressed into getting some pitching resources at the deadline. So it's not like you've got to make up all the ground right away, but you certainly have to make some inroads before the All-Star break. So Baltimore, again, they were my pick to win the division at the beginning of the year. Dave, has not started well for them, but just remember, we're a year removed from the Toronto Blue Jays being very pedestrian in the first half of the season, and then they caught fire right out of the All-Star break en route to getting to the World Series. Food for thought. I was just looking at the parlay that I have now with the New York Knicks to win the title already in. That was at 35-1 when I put them in, along with the Yankees to win the World Series. That parlay alive at 287-1. The same parlay now, Dave, if I were to get a 35-1, and then team it with the Yankees, who are now down to 5-1 to win the World Series. That's down to

0: 215-1. So already seeing some changing numbers on that cross-board parlay. Loving where we're at from that regard. But I think we're in business knowing what the Yankees have just in their stable of arms. And once they get Judge back, if they're able to tread water like this, I mean, that's as good as a blockbuster addition as you're going to get to a lineup anywhere in Major League Baseball.
1: Yeah, and that's why I can understand where that price point is at minus 310 right now for the Yanks to win the AL East. By the way, the Royals, we're talking a little no-fly zone here early in the show, and we'll get to that here in the United States Open, too, in the next segment. They've almost become that for me right now, the Royals. I don't know how we back this team. The bullpen's terrible. The offense isn't very good. But besides that, Jensen, they might win the World Series. What do you make of the Royals today in D.C. against the Nats?
0: Tough sledding, right? And Nationals getting home for us yesterday. I think they get home again today. Dave, Kansas City now 6-10 as a road underdog. And I don't know about you, but not running to the window to want to back. Albeit Michael Wacha gives you a fighting chance. I just don't know if you're going to beat Foster Griffin at home. And especially the way the Nats offense is going, it could have been a lot worse than yesterday. So I think we keep back in the curly W here. I got $1.23 for the Nationals at Novig. I'm seeing the Nationals at $1.35 at Circa, but I think that Washington is indeed the side. No feel on the total. It is 8.5 juice to the over, but I think the Nats money line, the solid play in that matchup later on.
1: You know, we mentioned the good news, bad news for the Braves. Spencer Strider is going to be out for a long time. We'll find out when, if he comes back. But you do get Drake Baldwin back in the lineup here, taking on the Gigantes. It's been a rough year, number one here, managerial side here for San Francisco and beyond. What do we make of the Braves today?
0: So Drake Baldwin back. That is good news. Atlanta is a home favorite, has been a cash cow. They're 16-10 in that number. And the Giants coming east, it's not been good. Period. They're 9-14 as a road underdog, which they will be later on tonight. It's Adrian Hauser for the Giants against Grant Holmes of the Braves. $1.68 is the price I'm seeing at DraftKings. $1.60 at Circa. I got them at $1.52 at Novig, and do feel that the Braves at Truist Park, Dave, I mean, rinse, repeat. Even without Ronald Acuña Jr. atop that lineup, getting Drake Baldwin, I wouldn't be shocked if you might see Walt Weiss consider leading Drake Baldwin off. They tried it a couple of times without Acuña. It's just kind of that idea of your best hitter getting as many at-bats as possible. That wouldn't be a shock to me if that's the lineup construction we'll see from Walt Weiss later on tonight.
1: Rays, Dodgers, it felt like it was a dead over yesterday until it wasn't. It was 3-3. You got a guy that gets gunned at the plate early in that game, so all of a sudden run suppression happens. But today, back out there in L.A., do you think we might get both more runs here from both teams?
0: I think so. I'm seeing some change immediately as I pulled up DraftKings. The over 8 is where I want to go. And to be fair, you'd be going against the tide a little bit tonight. Drew Rasmussen, who has been arguably the best pitcher for the Rays this year, Justin Robleski, outside of what Shohei Ohtani has done, has been as good as it gets for Dave Roberts in that rotation. For what it's worth, Dave, it feels like this Dodger offense is now starting to really catch some fire. If you kind of look at their game logs, I would say even from the beginning of June, it's been pretty impressive. But if you go even from that second week of June on right now, you're looking at 9, 12, 8, 8, 7, back-to-back games of 4 runs. Like they're starting to kind of flex a little bit. And that's even with some guys that are out of the starting lineup. Looking at a lineup that you traditionally, if you had Will Smith in there, you'd feel even better. But with what Páez is doing, obviously Ohtani at the top, Freddie Freeman has hit like an all-star. This is the you got Mookie Betts hitting cleanup, man. And Max Muncy has been a force to be reckoned with the last week. So they feel like they're back in a big way. Kyle Tucker now starting to swing the bat. We cashed a hits, runs, RBI prop with him yesterday. Offense, I think, comes to play. Just missed it last night. Think they get over the hump tonight.
1: There's only 5 teams in all Major League Baseball right now with 40 or more wins. That's a battle of 2 of them right there at Chavez Ravine tonight. Rays 41 wins and the Dodgers right now. Braves have the best record in baseball, but the most wins, it's a tie between the ATL and the Dodgers at this juncture. When we come back, let's get our best bets, and maybe we'll recap a little bit of players you might want to avoid at the United States Open. That's next right here, VSiN by the Books.
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10: Yankees open up a series with a surprising White Sox at Yankee Stadium today. Gerrit Cole on the mound for New York, minus 143. Davis Martin, 9-2, a 2.41 ERA on the mound with the White Sox, plus 119, 7.5 over the total. Cubs have Everett Cabrera on the mound, $1.99 favorite at home with the Rockies. The Astros and the Tigers meet at Daikin Park. Former Astro Framber Valdez on the mound for Detroit, plus 123. In the World Cup, Argentina opens up its defense. A $2.35 favorite over Algeria, 7-1 at Arrowhead Stadium in Kansas City. Scottie Scheffler, the favorite to win this week's U.S. Open at Shinnecock Hills. 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
11: 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And I think it's a safe guarantee to make that Jensen and I will have some sort of football talk from here the rest of the way throughout our shows here.

0: here on VSiN by the Books. So if you want not just football, but American football, we got you covered all the way through. I know we're watching the World Cup as well. Just very quickly, we mentioned a funny tweet I got from Chris Heath on X, and he said, from a father and from somebody that has his birthday fall on Father's Day every 4 to 5 years, as Chris does, I know how it feels, Scotty, for the win, Chris says. Now, right now out there at DraftKings, he's at plus 440. You found some better numbers out there on Scotty. This is one of those key moments. If you think, and oh, by the way, his birthday is Sunday. Scotty will turn the big 3-0 on Sunday. And you know what the last leg is to complete the career Grand Slam? The United States Open. Jensen, it almost feels like the scriptwriters are writing this one almost too good.
1: I just wanted to play around, as we love to do here on this show, a little cross-board parlay. I just happened to throw in France to win today. Ooh. And then Scotty to win. That on DraftKings gets you to plus 691, but on Novig, it gets you to plus 880. So again, shop around for your best prices. Just a way to kind of increase odds. If, again, the other way to do it, and I know we saw four matches yesterday, Dave, four draws. Totally understand if people want to stay away from it. If you play basically the three favorites, if the three favorites win today, that would be France, Norway, in Argentina, and you parlay that with Scottie Scheffler to win the U.S. Open, it's almost 13 to 1, okay? And again, I realize that you got some unpredictability here with where the World Cup matches have been, but just saying, that gets you pre-tournament, all three of those first legs come in, you now have Scottie Scheffler just a tick short of 13 to 1 to win the U.S. Open.
0: I love where your head's at there. I mean, look, you're sitting on that ticket after three matches today at a 13 to 1 and the tournament hasn't begun yet. I think you'd certainly like your chances. And by the way, check out our friends, certainly the boys over there at Long Shots each and every week. Kelly Bidwin's coming up next here with Gil Alexander on a numbers game. Matt Brown, Wes Reynolds. We're going to have Wes on the program tomorrow for our Wednesdays with Wes. And again, Carl Paulson's going to be joining the program tomorrow from SiriusXM. Carl used to play on tour, obviously. He's already at Shinnecock. We're going to have you covered pillar to post here. But, Jensen, we did a fun segment early in the program. Like, subscribe to VSiN by the Books podcast, if you would. And we got some good feedback on No Fly Zone in our Top Gun themes here, as we like to do in a Jensen Ross administration. And three golfers that maybe we'd look to avoid here. Let's do a recap for those that didn't get up early here in hour number one. Three guys, and one of the guys is on both of our No Fly Zones this week here. Highway to the Danger Zone, maybe, for three golfers. Who do you have on that board?
1: Yeah, I mean, obviously, Brooks Koepka with the hand injury. I don't know if I can, in good faith, really take any hard-earned U.S. currency and put him on that one. Xander Schauffele, also, if you just think about recent form, Dave, this is something that always factors in to our handicap. And in a major tournament where I need guys to be at least having some momentum, if not more, and then kind of where they are in big finishes. Yes, traditionally, Xander in majors, it's an auto bet on a top 20. To win it, I can't get there. I can't even get there on a top five. I think he's 0 for 5 in his last five U.S. Open starts making the top five. So if that's the case, not really encouraged to want to drop an outright tag or opportunity to bet an outright ticket on him. Bryson DeChambeau, again, all kinds of power. But that's not the place to do it here at Shinnecock. And I think the accuracy, which hasn't been elite for him anyway, would be a real problem, especially knowing the weather on Thursday, Dave, looks the way that it is. If you're gusting upwards of 30 miles an hour, and whether you subscribe to penalize or penalize, it's bad either way when you're bombing it left and right at a U.S. Open. So those are my three no-flies there. Brooks Koepka, Xander Schauffele, and Bryson DeChambeau.
0: The rough can be very penal. We do know that, that's for sure. And I think if you want to start looking at those markets for a guy like Bryson DeChambeau to miss the cut, not mad at you. Totally understand, even though he has won a U.S. Open in the past. It's going to be a little bit different this year at Shinnecock Hills. Hey, my three guys might surprise some people, because two of the guys I love to bet, Brooks Koepka's number one, but you mentioned it, the injury. It's going to go automatic no-fly zone here for Brooksy this week. Remember, had a WD on Sunday from the RBC Canadian Open there. Said he couldn't feel his two fingers trying to grip the club on Saturday. And if you watched it, as I did, because I had tickets on Brooks last week, I thought he was going to WD on Saturday. And he actually fought through it, tried to fix it, couldn't. I hope he's okay. I don't know that he is. Jordan Spieth, I love Jordy.

0: Who doesn't love to back the American? We'd love to see him back in great form. He's normally really good for probably, I don't know, Jensen, 68 of the 72 holes, but there's probably going to be one a day and maybe four overall. He's going to make a big number, and I just don't think he's going to be competitive enough to win this thing. And then my favorite golfer out there waiting for Ludvig Åberg to win a major. You feel like I made the comparison. Seems like the Victor Wembanyama of golf, maybe the most talented guy out there, on par certainly with Scottie Scheffler on his best days and or Rory McIlroy. There's no reasons why he can't do what some of those guys have done. And maybe, I don't want to say too young, because he's been out there about as long as Wemby's been out there in the NBA, about 3 years now, and yet it hasn't gotten it done the biggest stages. I'd love to be wrong about this one with the big Swede this week, but not for my money, at least pre-tournament, 27-1 you're seeing out there on the big Swede. Can't back Ludvig. Mentally right now, bogey avoidance, very tough for me to get home and a golfer that I'd love to see get across the finish line today. World Cup today, as you mentioned, and maybe back in some of those favorites. A lot of draws yesterday, Jensen. What officially do you have in the card here for VSiN Pro subscribers?
1: Yeah, just for the heck of it, for people that want to get crazy, if you want to do all four legs and you think lightning strikes again, $100 does pay out $67,000
0: on
1: a four-leg draw parlay, in case, and just throwing it out there. Here's what I like, though. I do think we kind of get some sanity back. Le Bleu, that is France, headed into their first match today. They will take on Senegal. I think, to me, what you look at and just how the pace of this matchup is, and Chris Vasili was kind enough to join us early in the program. If you have not liked and followed our By the Books podcast, please do that, because it's great actionable intel. He does feel that the scoring continues on the French side, and I don't blame him there. I would feel that Senegal, and we've seen a lot of these early matches, Dave, where especially against some really top tier opponents, some of these lesser teams have found a way to pack it in and kind of, you know, park the bus to limit what the goal differential can be. And again, for people just getting up to speed on how this tournament and this iteration of the World Cup is different, Dave, we will have third place qualifiers into the knockout round. So goal differential becomes extremely paramount. I played a parlay on DraftKings plus $1.15, France to win and the total to be under 3.5. I could see where France ends up winning this 2-0, 2-1. And so we get that alternate under home, but I do think France the side and would even be happy with a 2-0 win there. Do think we get a boatload of scoring in Iraq and Norway. The Scandinavians with one of the best players, Erling Haaland there. Many of you watching with Manchester City in the Premier League. Over 2.5, minus $1.59. I just think Norway's going to try and run it up, try and get the goal differential in their favor. That would also be similar to what I look at with Argentina, who will take on Algeria later on tonight. Lionel Messi for the defending champs will get in there. Again, I'm going to go back to the well. Minus $1.05 in the parlay, Dave. Argentina money line under 3.5. Same thing for your late night. If you're staying up till midnight watching Austria and Jordan, we're going to go for an even money parlay. Austria money line under 3.5 as well.
0: I thought it was interesting. You mentioned Chris Vasili that joined us early in the program from Covers, in that he's not panicked about Spain having the draw. I just wonder very quickly, if Argentina, as the reigning defendings, and did have that draw against Algeria today, and I'm seeing in the marketplace here about plus, 350 or so for that draw price to hit. Jensen, do you rethink, I guess, the way you look at Spain? Would you rethink Argentina in their chances? And I know that Chris is on Argentina to do it back-to-back. How important do you weigh this first result, if at all?
1: Boy, Argentina's group, not worried whatsoever. It's Algeria, Austria, Jordan. Boy, they should get a win against one of those three, and that will get them out of the knockout round. Spain is fine. Again, when you look at where their group is right now, Uruguay, everyone has a point because everyone drew. So anxious to see what that round two matchup will look like.
0: Jensen, a lot of fun as always. We'll do it again tomorrow. We'll talk a lot of U.S. Open golf, and I'm sure that Kelly Bidlin will have some thoughts coming up next with Gil Alexander, because if you've been watching on FanDuel Sports Network, you want more VSiN, VSiN.com, the VSiN Watch app. The boys are up next.
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10: You look at that victory in the quarterfinals, 39-34 over Georgia. I don't know, Tim, that there was a better single game performance by a quarterback. You look at the final six games of last year, Trinidad Chambliss completed 72% of his throws, not for a low yards per attempt, but almost 9 yards an attempt, 12 touchdowns against one interception in those last six games. And also another thing that bolsters Chambliss's chances is the fact that he's got that running back, maybe the best running back in college football, and Kewon Lacy, guy who had almost 1,600 yards rushing last year. So Chambliss is just a playmaker.
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19: 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It's Gil Alexander. That right there, to my left, to your right, Kelly Bidlin, everybody.
20: Hey, oh, good morning.
19: Producer number nine, so much more than a producer. Packed show today. Jake Hahn will join us. His final thoughts on the Stanley Cup final, but really, he's also a golf better, so we'll talk U.S. Open with him. Shinnecock Hills for the U.S. Open this week.
20: Let's go.
19: Scottie Scheffler going for the career slam. You know what I learned on the way in from Dave Ross and Jensen Lewis?
20: I bet you learned a lot.
19: That Scottie Scheffler's birthday is on Sunday.
20: It is. Is it Sunday? I knew it was this weekend.
19: That's what Captain Dave said.
20: Well, I'm going to trust the fine reporting of one Dave Ross.
19: You know what's amazing to me about that story, besides the fact that, is this going to all crescendo into a victory for him on his birthday? He's in his 20s still?
20: Yeah.
19: That

0: dude looks like he's
1: turning 30.
0: Yeah.
1: Right? Yeah.
0: Unbelievable. Sia Nejad will join us to talk U.S. Open. And I guess because we have Sia on, we have to talk about the Brendan Sorsby thing has come to its natural ending, mm-hmm. I suppose. Probably the best way to get out of this, I think, when all is said and done. Drew Dinsick talking, we'll get NBA recap from him, tennis, World Cup, which we have to discuss with him as well, which is where we'll begin here momentarily with what happened yesterday. Mark Borchardt, Major League Baseball, Paul Carr later on the World Cup. By the way, I was watching, what's the show called with Nick Wright and Chris Broussard that's mediated by Wilds. Kevin Wilds, I believe. But Wilds gave Paul Carr a shout.
1: Yes. In the Paul show. Carr popped up a couple places yesterday, right? Yeah. McAfee, too.
0: Yeah, Paul Carr getting the pub. So we'll do all that. We have to start, though, with the quadruple header.
1: First things first. The name of that show.
0: What's the name of the show?
1: First things first.
0: Oh, I thought you were about to interrupt me and tell me something. First things first.
1: Yeah, sorry.
0: First things first. What are we doing? I should come to rehearsals more often.
1: Yeah. That was going to bug me. That was going to bug me real quick.
0: So yesterday in the World Cup, quadruple header, and not just a quadruple header, but an epic draw.
1: Insane.
0: Say that five times fast.
1: Draw.
0: And it began with, when we were on the air, we were just talking about the first half of that Cape Verde Spain game. And we couldn't believe it was 0-0 at the half. Well, it ended up 0-0. When in just the most shocking of all the draws, not for 1 second would I have dared play that draw. 35-1 preflop. Some saw 40-1 preflop on that. And Spain, one of the tournament favorites, gets stymied into a draw. So that was the anomalous one where you're just off the charts. You're just like, how did that happen?
1: Did I see something just silly from that? Of like, Cape Verde had the balls at 7% of the time in the attacking third. It was like something absurd.
0: Their goalie, 40-year-old goalie, by the way, was
1: Yeah, 40-year-old goalie who got like 6 million more Instagram followers because they kept talking about him because he stopped everything.
0: And we saw some of them.
1: Yeah.
0: When we were on the air here. Then it was Belgium-Egypt, 1-1, tie. Then it was Saudi Arabia and Uruguay. That ends up in a 1-1 tie. By the way, if you had the draw in that one, that was the ultimate sweat because Uruguay had about 477 corner kicks in the last 5 minutes of that game, I believe I was scoring correctly.
1: Mm-hmm.
0: And then Iran and New Zealand, which might have been the best game of all of them yesterday, the best match of all of them. New Zealand took a 1-0 lead. Iran tied it up at 1-1. New Zealand took a 2-1 lead, and Iran tied it up at 2-2. That ended in a draw. Now, I say all this, and I seize on all of this, to get back to the point that I made yesterday and that I made Friday. I know I've made it before, but I want to say it one last time here to just drive this point home about sports betting, because if you're new or newish to sports betting, you must embrace these moments, which is to say, once again, and I'll bring you into this, Kelly, as well. Kelly can grind on golf every single day and spend hours handicapping it. I can grind on tennis every single day, handicapping for hours, and you have some great years. You have years where it's more frustrating than others. And it's our bread and butter, but you spend hours doing it, right? That's one headspace to be in sports betting. And yeah, I think if you're doing it the right way, you know, I used to handicap baseball on a daily basis, always using advanced metrics, always doing it very cerebrally. That's one headspace to be in. Sometimes it's going to work out great. Sometimes not so much, by the way. The time spent, right, doesn't always equate to success rate. Then there's the space of contests, right? Being in contests, that's a different headspace. Then there's these futures, right? I had these great Spurs futures, right? We've had great futures that have gone by the wayside. Great numbers that end in heartbreak. That's another headspace to be in. You live with those for weeks, months, sometimes a year, right? There's that. Then there's, by the way, let me just throw this in. Then there's this annoying guy, right? I'm sure the NBA hardos are annoyed by what I say about this. So I ended up winning the VEASAN Killer Sports NBA Playoff Challenge. And what I said was, I was unencumbered by having to watch 82 games, and all the NBA hardos were super into it. I think not watching it sort of helped, right? So there's that kind of thing. What I'm getting at with that is this soccer thing, which is, and then there's soccer, right? Which you and I, very honest about saying, we don't follow it like others do. And then you just get into this mode where you can very brain dead. There have been 16, yes, 16 matches so far. 16 matches so far. 8 have ended in a draw.
1: That's wild, man.
0: 8 of them. Kelly, I've been involved in 5 of them. It's just the most, and you can't take any credit. By the way, this is the thing about doing a show, too, right? If you don't talk about it before, you're not going to talk about it. I'm not going to talk about it. What I'm pointing out is there is brain dead stuff, too, that has you winning. You take no credit for it, but it's just the nature of sports betting. Sometimes this stuff is just dumb. Here's Ben Fox, our old buddy Ben Fox. 4 World Cup games today, meeting yesterday. 4 more draws. He has Spain Cape Verde at 12-1. It was way higher than that. Belgium, Egypt, 3-1. Saudi Arabia, Uruguay, plus 333. Iran, New Zealand, plus 230. Your numbers may vary, but those last three are pretty much where they were. If you bet a draw in every game so far, 16 games, 8 ties, you'd be up 26.5 units. The 5 that I'm in, I'm up over 14 units just on those alone. Not to mention the Joe Pita ridiculous exact scores on day one. So it's just been this just ridiculous thing. Now, a cautionary tale, right? Because if I'm being smart, right? If the draw people who have been capitalizing this are being smart, we probably just stop now.
1: You mean this isn't going to continue forever, Gil Alexander?
0: Now, ask me if I'm smart enough to stop now.
1: You going to stop betting draws today?
0: I don't think I can. I'm going to try. I don't think I can. By the way, it'll just take one loss and then I'll be enough, right?
1: Yeah. 1-6-0 blowout, yep.
0: But our buddy Steve Fezzik, by the way, unprovoked. We usually get texts from Fez on Friday morning before he's on the show with us. He's like, hey, here's what I want to talk about. Mm-hmm. I think some bullet points. But he wanted to, we didn't even talk about it. I didn't even know if he knew that we were betting this stuff. He said, so with the draw day yesterday in the World Cup, I'll just read this from Fez because it's Fez fashion, right? Because there's going to be a lot of people now also who are listening.
1: Yeah.
0: The biggest cautionary tale is not only should we probably wrap it up because this is unlikely to continue, but there are some people who have been who haven't parlayed these, who might be thinking about parlaying it.
1: There's some people always thinking about parlaying.
0: Please do not do that. Steve Fezzik has his cautionary tales, which is, so with the draw day yesterday in the World Cup, he says the sharp conclusion is to talk about how oftentimes the draw can have value, and even more so in the World Cup when these games are so conservative. So by the way, that's actually a check mark in the category of maybe this will continue because of the conservative nature of play.
1: Maybe
0: it will. He says the dumb take, he loves the phrase dumb or dumbo or any variation of dumb. Dumb with the capital D. The dumb take, he says, is to advocate parlaying the crap out of all the draws. His words, not mine. He says, never mind you don't get the best number by shopping each game, so you really get hurt on the price. And since none of the games are going on at the same time, there's never a reason to do the parlay, he says, because if after you hit the first couple draws, are you suddenly going to start betting 10, 30, 50 times as much on the third and fourth game to end in a draw? Of course not. To put it in context, to make it simple, everyday draw pays, let's say to make this math simple, he says plus 500. If you had free bets, of course, that's completely different. It's a great idea. First game, you got 100 to win 500. Second game, 600 to win 3,000. Then 3,600 to win 18,000. 18,000 to win 90. That kind of thing with free plays. But think how stupid this is. You betting $100 on the first bet and then $18,000 on the last leg of the mechanical parlay. No one's going to do that. That's got a brain. It violates every aspect of Kelly criteria. Just betting the same amount on each draw, maybe escalating a little bit as it becomes obvious that it's a good idea, makes the most sense. So just cooler heads prevail is just a PSA.
1: Mm-hmm.
0: That day yesterday was just out of control.
1: That's wild, man. That's wild.
0: Out of control.
1: Good on you. Good on you. That's wild.
0: Today, by the way.
1: I do think there's there's a couple things Fez said in that text. I do think the competition is worth noting. You and I have talked about this before and discussed. I think it's fair to always wonder with soccer, is there value on the draw, period?
0: And then international matches, yes.
1: And then you get to the international formats where it's just there's so much at stake, both to win and to lose. There's so much play to just kind of end things where it's at. I think that can be true. I also think it's fair to question, like you brought up at the very beginning, though, what's the reality of it continuing, right? Are we going to see half draws throughout a tournament? Probably not, but I think those would be good questions for Paul Carr and others later here.
0: Listen, today the quadruple header, which doesn't start till noon Pacific, by the way, 3 p.m. Eastern. This is the late night staggered quadruple header.
1: No me gusta.
0: No te gusta? Mm. France-Senegal. France supposed to win that, right? But
1: hey,
0: I wouldn't be
1: surprised. Big day for us.
0: I wouldn't be surprised if that's ends in a draw.
1: We heard a lot of Senegal love before the World Cup.
0: France supposed to win. Iraq-Norway. Norway supposed to win that. Not supposed to be a draw, right? Argentina, the defending champs against Algeria. Argentina's supposed to win that, but you never know. And then in the beautiful Bay, in San Francisco, actually, in Santa Clara, Austria, Jordan. Austria's supposed to win that. So look at the draw prices, right? +340, 6-1, +360, +425. Those are on the higher side, by the way. But throw out the Spain thing from yesterday. The 6-1 and the +425 on the higher side of draws as well. Should not be drawing if you're Norway or Austria against Iraq and Jordan. So anyway, just a PSA.
1: Mm-hmm.
0: These things have been great. Doesn't mean they're likely to continue, and certainly don't parlay. We'll come back. We got Drew Dinsick joining us. Sia Najad. Packed show coming up on A Numbers Game right here at VSiN.
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0: 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How about Greg strolling in here yesterday and firing out a 5-0?
1: There you go,
0: like
1: Greg.
0: That? And coming later today, Wes Reynolds' U.S. Open picks, Zach Cohen's tennis best bets, Steve Mackinnon's MLB analytics report, and it's never too early to think about the NFL. 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We get tweets, beating the book. Y'all are great. By the way, Todd Hoyer shouting out Greg Peterson. He says, the listener who suggested Greg volunteer yesterday is spot on. Anywhere, really, but animal-related is a great idea. Shelters, pet therapy, horse sanctuaries, all filled with kind, thoughtful people like Greg. Plus, you're helping your community.
1: Yeah. People just helping out. That's great. And everybody should volunteer.
0: And Jed O'Connor has a different angle. He says, I don't know how Greg is single.

0: giving away these lottery tickets. I'll date him if he keeps giving away 5-0 bangers. Good for you, man. Good on Greg. Rich Sports 1981. This World Cup betting is like stealing. Just simply play the draw every time in game ones. Unreal so far. It has been, man. iHeart's SEC podcast chimes in on the World Cup as well. He says the under 2.5 has done pretty well so far as well. I've taken the first half draw and under 2.5 every game so far. LFC title records, letting us know. ProfitX back as a prediction market instead of a sweepstakes. Yes. They got CFTC approval late last week. Was it late last week? I can't even remember the dates now. In a related note, the France match has about $6 million in trading volume on Kalshi. Yeah, the volume on these World Cup matches on prediction markets is insanity. Now, it's not a $1 for $1 volume versus betting handle, vis-a-vis betting handle conversion, which we'll get into the math at a future date. But it still denotes a spectacular amount of money on this stuff. It's just insane. Shooter McGamblin, Brent Hurley 70. So I was listening in podcast form yesterday, but tell Greg that a run club would be a great place to meet someone. Lots of young, in-shape people, and he's already a running expert.
1: You know what? That one's a great
0: call. That
1: one's a great call.
0: That's a great one. Chris Heath, my birthday's on Sunday as well, but I'm taking the other new father, Tyrrell Hatton. Oh, we got multiple golf birthdays on Sunday. Chris Heath as well. Happy birthday in advance, Chris. I do have tennis plays today on grass. This is my largest amount of matches that I have bet so far in the grass season. Four of them. First one didn't go our way. McCartney Kessler as a minus 137 favorite. Lost in straights to our girl, Katie Vollenetz. So McCartney Kessler did not do her thing for us this morning. Dion Parry, the other women's match that's on the screen there. I am on her versus Clara Towson. That has just begun. It's on serve in the first set. These two, the men's matches, have not begun. Rinky Hijikata, plus 105 versus Alejandro Tabilo. Don't really understand that line. Tabilo's a clay court guy. Hijikata should be able to get the best of him. I think wrong player favored there. And then Artur Rinderknecht. You like Artur Rinderknecht, yes, Kelly?
1: Oh, yeah.
0: Minus 132 versus Hamad Medjedovic. I am on Rinderknecht there at minus 132. So the men's matches have not started. Hijikata and Rinderknecht are still to come if you want to jump on grass court tennis while the show is going on.
1: $7.19 million in volume on France and Senegal.
0: That's it?
1: That's it. Over at Polymarket.
0: Should I take a stab at explaining the math of this? So essentially, on a prediction market like that, right, 7.19 million, this as explained by Joe Pita to me yesterday,
1: mm-hmm.
0: and to others yesterday, but I asked the question, which is, so you have patron-to-patron bets, right, and then you have patron-to-market-maker bets. So you know if it, what was the number you quoted?
1: 7.19 million.
0: 7.19 million. So at a minimum, cut that in half. Right, it's the patron to market maker bets. At a minimum, it's exactly half that, but more likely it is more than half that because there are going to be patron to patron bets as well. So let's estimate. What was that, Polymarket?
1: Mm-hmm.
0: I don't know. Let's just estimate conservatively 4 to 4.5 in handle. Conservatively. It's just a staggering amount of money. Because remember, when we talk about like sports for the Super Bowl, right? Oh my God, Nevada set this record.
1: Yeah.
0: Oh, dude, when we get to actual American football, you get a game on a Monday night, and it's just like, it just shatters what our notion is of the amount of money trading hands on these games.
1: Wait till we get like World Cup semis and stuff. Are you kidding? That's going to be some of the heaviest traded stuff ever.
0: College baseball pressing on yesterday, the College World Series. Kelly asked a question on the break, which I thought was interesting, which is how much is the World Cup ratings or World Cup viewing taking away from college baseball viewing?
1: Mm-hmm.
0: For you and me, it does.
1: It does.
0: But I wonder how, again, using the Venn diagram, named after, what do you say his name was?
1: John Venn.
0: Venn? Was it John Venn?
1: Some Dr. Venn.
0: Hey, he's got a diagram named after him, for God's sake.
1: It's a doctor.
0: What a flex. I don't know if those two circles meet much. But for you and me, I mean, it meets some because you and me, it definitely is taken away from our college baseball viewing, but
1: I think it's more than we think, man.
0: Maybe it is.
1: I think we get into the summertime and these sports get popular for a reason, and it's just then when you get two that run into each other at the same time.
0: In case you missed it yesterday, The big one, Oklahoma beats Georgia 4-3. And so Oklahoma is now in the catbird seat in bracket number two. Remember, North Carolina is in the catbird seat in bracket one. So Carolina and Oklahoma now are set up very well, trying to get to the best of three College World Series final. The other outcome yesterday was Texas beating Alabama 14-2. So Alabama gets eliminated. Remember, Ole Miss was the first of the Final Eight to get eliminated. Now Alabama from the SEC. Two SEC teams have been eliminated. So what you have now is two elimination games. In bracket one, it's West Virginia versus Troy. Loser out, winner advances to play North Carolina and will have to beat North Carolina two games in a row to get to the best of three College World Series finals. Same thing in the bracket two. Georgia meets Texas today. That is an elimination game. Loser is out. Winner has to beat Oklahoma two games in a row to get to the best of three College World Series finals. It's very simple now.
1: Yep.
0: The bracket is very clear. Two big elimination games today if you're a college baseball fan. And then, by the way, we got to clean.
1: I guess this is where I'm intrigued to see if this does. Like I was about to tell you, I'm wondering if we get to this weekend and we kind of settle into the World Cup group stage rhythm and you get to the College World Series final series, if that takes back over. But I don't know that it does.
0: Not if you keep winning bets.
1: This is what
0: that's the thing. It all comes down to your betting, right? That's the thing. Like, as long as you keep winning World Cup match bets of whatever kind...
1: Yeah, you're not going to care.
0: You're not going to care.
1: It's one of the good things and the bad things about College World Series, though. Like, it's over so quick. Once they get to Omaha, it moves quick.
0: Yeah. I mean, also, if you're betting that and it's working for you, you're probably watching that.
1: Yeah, but you're probably not watching much soccer.
0: The answer is it's completely through your bets at this point. I mean, this isn't football or basketball, right? This is College World Series and soccer.
1: At least if you're like us, yep.
0: Yep. At least if you're like us. One more look into the Giannis market before we get to Jay Conn.
1: Yes, heating up, Gil. Heating up.
0: Heating up in no pun intended. It's not heating up for the Miami Heat, though.
1: No pun intended.
0: It's Celticing up, right?
1: It sounds like it is a race between those two. The multiple Celtics reports over the past few days have been interesting. There was one this morning that I saw from Boston Globe of basically there's nothing going on, nothing to see here at all, that this has all been... rumors and reports. And then there's everything from I read yesterday trades with and without Jaylen Brown. I don't really know how they're getting that one done, but there was a report yesterday that they were in the mix for Giannis for a trade without Jaylen Brown being on the table.
0: Sheesh.
1: I don't really understand how that's possible.
0: I think
1: there's missing a team or that a part
0: be.
1: Of that story.
0: Yep.
1: But yeah, it sounds like we're down to a race with Heat versus Celtics right now over... on the prediction markets, we have Miami +128 to land, Boston +145, and then stays with Milwaukee at +840.
0: Boston has really crashed down to almost the short shot now.
1: I think...
0: He can't possibly be staying after all this, right?
1: Can we
0: just agree, if he were to stay after all this, let us never talk about this ever again.
1: Well, it's been pissing off Brian Windhorst more than anybody, I think, over the past 2 years, and he keeps making this statement about that. It's true. It's very simple. Giannis, at any point, if you want people to shut up, there's been an extension on the table for
0: for
1: like 9 months. Just sign it, take a bunch of money, and then everybody knows to move on. Exactly.
0: Yeah.
1: The Boston Miami stuff. Windhorst did say something yesterday I thought was interesting because I think it makes a lot of sense. Miami has been very open about this, right? It has been reported since before trade deadline. They have been involved. That they have been active. We have seen the trades that have been proposed, right? What's Milwaukee waiting for? They kind of know this is what it is. The only thing that would kind of make sense to wait for is if you're trying to drum up other interest out there or string things along with a Boston, who he made the point has been very quiet, and Boston is always very quiet because they don't deal with this stuff in the public, and that it's always team to team behind the scenes. So
0: that's probably true that they're waiting for a better offer, but I'm guessing at this point none is coming.
1: Yeah, I don't think so either. I think Boston's that better offer.
0: Let's see what happens. Jay Conn. On the Stanley Cup Final, but really about U.S. Open golf. Next, on A Numbers Game right here at Visa.
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6: 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France bet down from a $2.10 favorite over Senegal to minus 195. Senegal plus 550, draw plus 340. Davis Martin on the mound for the White Sox in first place in the AL Central. Martin 9-2, a 2.41 ERA plus 119. Against Garrett Cole of the Yankees, minus 143. The Yankees have won 7 of 10. They're in first place in the AL East. Shinnecock Hills this week, the 126th playing of the U.S. Open. Scottie Scheffler is the favorite. With your action update, Mike Sennett on VSiN, the Sports Betting Network.
7: 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Coming up on the show Tuesday, JVT is back, and boy, do we have a lot to catch up on. With the Stanley Cup and NBA Finals in the rearview, we're looking ahead to the NBA draft, why JVT thinks there's no way this player is going as high as his odds would indicate. We've also got best bets for the World Cup, Major League Baseball, plus with the stage set for the U.S. Open, PGA Tour Radio's Taylor Zarzer has his thoughts on the field and Scottie Scheffler's chance at the career Grand Slam. You won't want to miss it. 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
9: Back on the numbers game, live from Circa Resort Casino, downtown Las Vegas. Somebody at Yahoo.
10: Yahoo!
9: There you go. It's been a long time since we
10: were there. Right? That's like 25 years right there.
9: Actually, it wasn't from Yahoo. It was Blake Topmeyer of USA Today. Blake Topmeyer of USA Today wrote this article. This is about the Brendan Sorsby deal. Mm. This is before we learned yesterday that Brendan Sorsby is taking his toys and going to the NFL supplemental draft, effectively ending this ridiculous drama.
10: I look forward to seeing him in the CFL soon.
9: By the way, you think an NFL team's like, oh, yeah, we'll take this guy. It's that easily? I don't know. But his article was the 8 dumbest quotes I've heard in the Brendan Sorsby saga.
10: Oh, that's good. That's a good one. See, this is a fun, different way to attack the same topic that everybody else is discussing. What do we got at the top, Gil?
9: Texas Tech AD. These are just no particular order. Texas Tech AD, Kirby Hocutt. I've kept asking myself, how would I approach the situation if this were my own son? Not like this, you wouldn't. This is from Texas Tech mega booster Cody Campbell. Nobody boycotted Penn State a few years ago when that horrible situation happened there, you know.
10: Oh, my God.
9: These guys are so stupid. Here's another one from Campbell. The reasons he's in trouble didn't happen while he was at Texas Tech. They did. He bet while he was at Texas Tech, too. Another one from Campbell. College football world.
10: Good try.
9: The college football world doesn't think Texas Tech should be as good as we are. We've been a disruptor, and so we're a target. Oh, God, shut up. How about university president Lawrence Chovanec? Mistakes have consequences. At the same time, here's a young man with a dream and a vision to

0: pursue a career. It's what? You're a university president. He also said, I think we have to recognize the NCAA rules in place now were made long before there were millions of young people walking around with a legal gambling apparatus in their pocket. So what? Just like one dumber comment after another. Oh, my God. You want one more? Last one?
1: Yeah. Yeah.
0: Texas Tech coach Joey McGuire. It's not murder.
1: Oh, my God.
0: That's, you can't.
1: It's not murder.
0: I am so glad.
1: It's not murder, yo.
0: I am so glad this kid just decided to go to the NFL. To the NFL supplemental draft, which is, by the way, if you remember when we first talked about
1: it. Who was that done by? Well done.
0: Yeah, that's a great article. I think we gave seven of them.
1: All we've been seeing and hearing is the same nonsense about this story.
0: Blake Topmeyer, USA Today. Shout out to you for putting that together.
1: Well done. There we go.
0: Jake Hahn joins us. He's got nothing stupid to say. Always smart. He joins us from north of the border in Toronto, Canada. The T-Dot, the six. He's on the corner of Regina and I don't know what else up there. He'll tell us. At Jahan 4, H-A-H-N 4. Of course, what is it? What is it? Spadina and what? Spadina and where?
2: There is a Spadina, many corners of Spadina and fill in the blank. Spadina and Queen, Spadina and King, Dundas, wherever you want to go, Gil. It's a bit of a long street.
0: Spadina and Dundas
2: Square is a big one here. There's screens all over downtown. Obviously, some of the games, the World Cup games, being hosted here in Toronto. So if you walk around, it's a nice time to walk around downtown, guys. You see a lot of soccer jerseys from different countries in Square, which is another spot where a lot of people kind of gather. They've set up this big, massive screen. So if you walk by, people will be crowding games. It's creates for a fun environment in the summertime.
0: Yeah, man. Jake, of course, by the way, the co-host on The Point and the Fantasy Hockey Show on SiriusXM NHL. By the way, Dundas, Kelly, D-U-N-D-A-S, Dundas.
1: Okay.
0: Jake, before we move on to your thoughts on the U.S. Open golf tournament this weekend, give us your final thoughts, if you will, on the Stanley Cup final.
2: Always bittersweet when it ends, guys. I'm sure you feel this about sports that you really care about where, look, I cover it. I do shows about hockey. It's a long year. It really is. It starts in September and it ends now. It's really only a couple months off. So a lot of us do look forward to the summer and a little bit of a break. But I think when it actually does come to an end, I think, oh, man, it just makes you reflect a little bit on the season and how long it was, how interesting it was, how exciting it was. And look, the best team won. I don't think there's any doubt about that at all.
0: Yeah.
2: How the Carolina Hurricanes played in this postseason. Three losses. And when you really break down the losses, and we did it on my show yesterday, one loss where they had 11 days off against the Montreal Canadiens where they just got caught napping. They didn't look like themselves. They were clearly rusty. And then the rest factor played in later in that series, and they completely dominated Montreal the rest of the way. They lost with 3 minutes left in regulation in game one to Vegas, and they lost the double overtime game, a game in which they did have to come back from down 4-0. I'd say that was probably their worst game, but still a game that they were able to salvage. There was never a game in this postseason, guys, where Carolina was blown out outside of that Montreal game in game one where they had the 11 days off. So it truly was a dominant run. They were ready to play basically every single night. And it was really nice to see Rod, Brendan Moore, and this whole group finally get rewarded because they really have been one of the more consistent NHL teams over the last decade or so. When you look at the regular season results, heck, even the playoffs, they're never a team that gets bounced in the first round. They often made conference finals, at least the second round. So a very consistent team and a team that just kind of stuck with it and finally got rewarded. War came together for them this year.
0: Yeah, I was pointing out after VGK went up 4-0 in game three, Carolina outscored them 16-6 the rest of the way. And you're right, Rod Brind'Amour, it's hard not to root for that guy. Never about himself, right? Always deflecting. Yeah. So congratulations again to those who have Carolina fans and those who had Carolina betting wise. To the United States Open at Shinnecock Hills, we know how much you love betting golf as well. How's your golf season gone so far, by the way?
2: It's been okay, guys. Honestly, I look back to I think the crowning moment for me was the Players Championship Cam Young call. I was on here with you guys before that as well. That filled the pockets pretty nice. And, as you guys know, when you're betting golf, you're looking for one winner to kind of keep you afloat for a little while. And last year I had a tremendous golf betting season and I knew it was going to be very hard to top that the next year. So it hasn't been quite as good as last year, but still pretty solid. A couple winners here to keep me afloat, and that was a big one for me. So looking at a major championship, and I said it to you guys before we came on, a little bittersweet that hockey's over, NBA ends over the weekend as well, but we got the World Cup, we've got Wimbledon, and now we've got a golf major and arguably golf majors in the U coming up. Love the golf course here

0: at Shinnecock, a very good chance that it's a grind around even par, especially with the coming in the forecast early this week, guys. This could be an absolute grind. Now, it does kind of feel like, is it Scottie Scheffler's time? Is he going to win the Grand Slam? We know his game hasn't been in peak form, but I am always scared that things can kind of click for Scheffler. At that price, though, I'm not going to be betting it, even though I go into this week thinking it kind of feels like a Scheffler track, kind of feels like a setup where Scottie can really succeed. Sam Burns, I have a lot of interest in him. I thought he got a bit of a raw deal last year at the U.S. Open on that Sunday, a tough ruling, and that led to ultimately J.J. Spahn winning a U.S. Open in very dramatic fashion. That was an excellent finish. So Sam Burns is going to have my attention, and the guys, I'm going to get very tempted here by Victor Hovland. I saw enough in Canada, right here, not far from where I'm sitting. Victor Hovland gave a pretty nice account of himself, and it doesn't take much for me to get sucked in on the ceiling of Victor Hovland. And I think that he could play well at this golf course. So Hovland and Sam Burns are two guys I've got my eye on outside of the top tier favorites here.
1: What are our numbers on Hovland and Burns? Do we have those readily available? By the way, do you co-sign on Hovland and or Burns?
2: Sam Burns 37-1. Victor Hovland is
1: 55-1.
2: I think there's going to be some Hovland love this week. Jake, I don't think you're going to be alone. I do co-sign on Sam Burns. Absolutely. Victor, I'll be on the sidelines for. I got to see a little bit more out of him. But hey, the approach game's round into form. We know when he's hitting those irons well, he's one of the best. Burns is, I think, it's actually one of the more interesting cases this week. Hadn't made a decision on him yet, Jake. I think there's a lot pointing me in his direction as well. I'm wondering how much the putter gets mitigated here this week with these greens being so tough for everybody to putt on, and if the wind's blowing hard. I don't know. He's someone I haven't made a call yet on, Gil.
0: I don't love the number on Burns. I think that's what's really holding me back here, because especially with, you know, another good showing, it kind of fell apart for him late on the weekend. Another good showing, people feel like he's in form. He competed at the U.S. Open last year. I don't think we're getting the best Burns number. I'd like something a little closer to 50, if I'm being honest. Look, this could just be a play on the ceiling and the talent, guys. But look, when you're picking a winner to win a golf tournament, you do have to bet on the ceiling. Seeing a guy like Hideki Matsuyama way down at around 80-1 right now, that has a little interest as what's become a bit of a long shot at this point. Again, it does scare me that he's just going to be spraying the ball. He's going to be playing from the rough too much. And obviously that's not what you want to be doing at a U.S. Open, but I think you're going to have to be making a lot of your up and downs from wedge areas. So I do think looking for good wedge players, you referenced it, Kelly, and just, we know what a U.S. Open is. It's you get out of position, you hack out of the rough, and you're probably not going to be able to get it up to the green, and you're going to have to play it to 100-ish yards, something in that range. And then you're going to have to make your up and down from there. You're going to have to hit a wedge to, you know, 7 feet, inside 7 feet, and try to make the putt. Those are the kind of players I'm going to be looking for this week. Good wedge players, accurate drivers off the tee. I think we're always looking for the U.S. Open. I know distance does matter, but I think accuracy off the tee this week is also going to play a huge factor, just staying out of that thick stuff.
1: We're off Chris Goddard. No one likes him anymore.
2: Oh no, Chris Goddard's getting some love this week too.
1: Okay.
2: Oh yeah, he's getting Northeast guy. The way he's tore up some of the Opens overseas, he's getting some love this week.
0: I also think on the top of the board, guys, Xander Schauffele at that number. If I'm looking for the, you know, the top 10 type players here, just a fair number around 20-1 on Xander Schauffele. I think that could get my attention by the end of this week as well.
1: Jake, appreciate it, man. Sorry hockey's over, but we love all the time we spent with you, man, and let's get you back for golf more often.
2: For sure.
0: I would love that, boys. Always enjoy chatting with you on Tuesday morning, so it won't be long before we're talking hockey again. I look forward to that.
1: Thank you, Jake. The great Jake Hahn, everybody. Coming back with Sia Najat on the U.S. Open and Brendan Sorsley next on A Numbers Game.
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7: It's a numbers game live from Circa Resort Casino, downtown Las Vegas. 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
8: Kelly Midland.
9: Hello.
7: We get tweets. Biddy the book. Best listeners in the game. Andrew at Drewer999. He said, some books allow betting on the own goal, usually 10 to 1 or better. Three so far in this tournament.
9: Oh, man. Is there really three already? How many? What's my penalty kick tracker up to? Nobody knows.
7: I didn't say this in the first segment where I was talking about the draws, three. But I just did with Jake off air, which is the thing about the draws also, the sweat is only the last 5 to 10 minutes of regulation time and then the added time.
9: Mm-hmm.
7: But like when it's 1-0 or 2-1, you really don't feel that much of a sweat.
9: So like that's another point you made though, where it's like it does, like the draws make sense at this point in a tournament also because of that, right? If it's later on in the group stage and teams know that they need 3 points, you know, or a point or whatever, right, to advance to get to that, there might be pressing it more. This first game, the first match though, it's like, all right, we'll take a draw, figure it out the rest from here. What is it? Half the third place teams advance? By the end of the group stage, I'm going to have this number right, Gil.
7: It's 32 out of 48. 32 out of 48 advance. 8 of the 12 third place
9: eight
7: teams.
9: 8 of the 12. That was what I was looking for.
7: Josh Ciara. A week before the Men's College Baseball World Series, you had a guest on that gave out Oklahoma on an outright at the end of his segment. It stuck with me, so I got 100-1 on them when they took the lead in the first elimination game versus Georgia Tech. Just wanted to thank you guys for all you do. Do we remember who that was?
9: Hey, no problem.
7: Kelly, it was Kelly.
9: It was probably me, Gil. You know me. It was probably me.
7: Credit.
9: I don't remember.

0: Bruce Jensen?
1: Maybe it was Jensen. I don't know. Bruce Dobigan. Bobby Venn, he did the Monster Mash. No, John Venn, who created the Venn diagram.
0: Was it John?
1: It is John Venn. Back in 1880, I want to say. Gordon Dye, hot tip, Gil. Multi-viewer works well for watching both the College World Series and the World Cup. Oh, thank you. I appreciate that. And Willie B. Benton. I love you for this, Willie B. Benton. This is how it used to be, Kelly. He says, in honor of your pick of King Arthur today, Arthur Rinderknecht, I thought it'd be a good time to share great moments in a numbers game history. In 2021, BK, before Kelly, you gave out Rindy to beat a surging Yonner Sinner as a plus 500 dog. Yes, I do. I remember it well. And it hit. I've been hooked ever since. Yeah, that was a big day.
0: Wow.
1: We're 2021 and 2022, I cannot even express to people what it was like.
0: It was like
1: World Cup draw season is what it was back then.
0: Right? It's like Gil's going to describe everything now going forward, like World Cup draw. How did it compare to June 15th, the draw day?
1: The draw day.
0: Before we get to see it here, I do want to point out there's a lot of golf bettors that, and I think he's in the similar spot. I'm just kind of waiting. I got a lot of guys circled. I don't know how many people picked up from that last segment, but it's a lot of guys circled. I'm getting ready to make bets. Was waiting for tee times today, Gil. Yes. And why is that important? Well, you brought it up yesterday.
1: I did.
0: And this weather keeps moving. This is just a screenshot. Now, this is from Shinnecock Inlet, okay? So right on the water. And a golf course is not very far away, obviously, but this is right on the water. If you are watching at home, what you're going to see up top is the average wind speeds throughout Thursday's round, where they are peaking at 28 miles an hour. The wind gusts 45 miles an hour at 11 a.m. Eastern time come Thursday late morning. So this is very much, I think, affecting bettors right now. When are you placing bets? Who are you betting on? Is there an early, late advantage here? I'm still waiting, because when you brought this up yesterday morning, this was looking like it was going to be early Friday, late Thursday. It keeps moving a little bit earlier.
1: Sia Najad joins us now, host and analyst for Sportsline. You can follow him on Twitter at Sia Najad, S-I-A-N-E-J-A-D. So what about that? See, I guess we should start there. Are you immediately looking to bet guys who are teeing off late Thursday, fading early tee times on Thursday? Is that where we start on this?
2: Like Kelly said, my initial impression was that this was going to be the reverse of that, but the weather is on the move. So it's really hard to say right now, because, I mean, you're looking at those gusts and the general wind speeds. I mean, it doesn't look like you're going to get a good crack at it necessarily in the morning or the afternoon. As of this morning, I was thinking it was going to be an AM advantage for Thursday. At this point, I think we have to wait and see. But yeah. Looking at this, I would lean to PM AM. The good news for me is, I don't know if this is good news or bad news, Gil and Kelly, but the outrights that I have my eye on are basically split in the two waves. Like it just so happens, like my guys aren't necessarily in one wave or the other. They're kind of split among the two. I don't know. Again, that's probably not a good thing. I probably need to be more exact with the weather, but the weather's not exact.
0: Right now, it's going to affect everybody.
1: You know what? And that point might be the best of all, which is, you know what? Everybody's going to try to chase the weather. Maybe just absolutely not trying to do that is the way to go.
0: Sia knows as well as anybody too. One of the mistakes that we have to be aware of it. But a lot of times when you try to get, you think you can get on one end of the weather ends up shutting everything down. Yes. And there is rain expected Thursday too. It shuts everything down and moves everybody back, and it doesn't affect anything. So
1: Sia, what did you end up betting? Go ahead. I'm sorry.
2: No, I was also going to say there's a possibility if these gusts are what they look to be, play might get delayed. So you might think you're, and I'm just speculating, of course, but if the greens can't hold the golf ball, for example, like maybe they delay play long enough where that wave that you thought existed actually doesn't exist, because the players in the quote bad wave end up playing Friday morning in what ends up being a good wave. So it's really, really hard to say.
1: Yeah, that might be the best path. Just try to, you know what, just make it, do your handicapping as you normally would. And just go with that. What are you smirking at?
0: No, I'm just the way we see this golf course. It's like, well, at least we haven't seen this golf course play before, Sia, where someone's had to hit a moving putt in the wind. You know, at least we haven't seen that before. And that is really, I mean, one of the biggest storylines. If you guys aren't aware, for Shinnecock Hills, coming out of the 2018 U.S. Open, there was a lot of criticism over this course being way too tough in the wind on that third round, and it looks like we might be getting into it again.
1: The best part of having Kelly on the desk, there's many great parts about having Kelly on the desk, but one of my favorite

0: favorites is his face gives away that he's thinking something.
1: I'm just watching Phil Mickelson do it. Just hit that putt, man.
0: All right, Sia, what did you bet?
2: So I've got a couple that I've already bet. And then honestly, I wouldn't mind getting Kelly's opinion on a couple of others. Now it's Tuesday. I like Matt Fitzpatrick. I bet him right away, not knowing any weather, tee times or anything. Matt Fitzpatrick is a guy that no matter what you're looking at, whether it's recent form, his ability to close, the tee to green numbers, the approach numbers, accuracy off the tee, Matt Fitzpatrick is going to check the box there. And honestly, when it comes to difficult conditions, I think Fitzpatrick is that guy that you want, among other guys like your Scottie Schefflers. But I certainly think Fitzpatrick fits that category. Another guy that fits that. Now, Fitz is in that 22 to, we see it here. He's looking at, 23.5 to 1. Yep. Tommy Fleetwood at the same price is a little interesting. I would think he'd be a little longer at most books, but either way, people aren't going to want to take Fleetwood. But I think in tough conditions, Fleetwood makes a lot of sense. The only drawback for him, other than the fact that he's really not winning a lot at all, frankly, is the approach play's been a little off. But again, on a tough course where you're going to have to be scrambling, you're going to have good around the green and good putting, Tommy Fleetwood is great for that. And I think he will keep it in play off the tee as well, like a lot of people will at Shinnecock. Those are my two kind of shorter-ish shots in that 25 to 1 range. I'll give you three names, and Kelly, I kind of want to bounce this off of you. I'm going to pick two of these three names: Justin Rose, Patrick Reed, JJ Spahn. And just a quick one-liner on all of them. JJ Spahn, I think, is going to be a ball-striking phenom. His around the green play is so deserving of some criticism, but he's gained around the green in five in a row. We know he rises to the occasion. Patrick Reed is just a magician, especially when the course conditions are tough. And Justin Rose, you never know when he's going to pop. But when he does pop, it's usually at events like this with tough conditions and tough fields. And then all of a sudden, Justin Rose is that dude. And I think in that 50-ish to one range, he makes some sense.
1: Yeah, real quick thoughts, I would say. Justin Rose, I think, is rated out higher for me all season long than I've expected. See, I actually thought I would be more interested in him this week than I ended up. So a pass on him. Patrick Reed, I can almost never get on board with, but hard to argue with his majors so far this year. And JJ Spahn, I am definitely on board with already. It will be a bet for me. I've bet him a few times here recently. So that would be my one pick from those three for sure.
0: See, have you added any first round leader stuff, anything like that yet?
2: Well, I will say this. No, because tee times like literally just came out. But I will say this. If we think that AMT times are a thing, for Thursday, for example, I will just mention that Tommy Fleetwood, Patrick Reed, and JJ Spahn all have AMT times. Obviously, the reverse is true for the other two guys I mentioned. Justin Rose has a PMT time, and Matt Fitzpatrick has a PMT time. So depending on where we all land on the weather for Thursday specifically, that group of five, I'll be on at least two in the PM or at least three in the AM.
0: All right. See ya. Last thing before you go, Brendan Sorsby has decided to enter the NFL supplemental draft. That is the correct outcome of this, right? The only way out of this.
2: The correct outcome is that people were listening to our show last week. Mm-hmm. They heard our dissertation, not just mine, but Kelly's plea to common sense. And everybody finally came to their senses. Yes, this is the rightful path on this whole mess.
0: There you go. See ya, Najad. Golf handicapper by day, attorney by night. Or the other way around. I can't remember. Exactly the other way around. Thank you, Sia. Appreciate it.
2: Thanks, guys.
0: At Sia Najad, by the way, S-I-A-N-E-J-A-D, again, host and analyst for Sportsline. Drew Dinsick joins us. World Cup, tennis, more next.
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2: Last year's Oakmont, I think, is going to resemble what this year's Shinnecock Hills is going to be in terms of leaderboard. I think you'll have a couple big names up there, but you'll have a lot of those guys in the mid-range, I think, that certainly have a great chance. The last four U.S. Opens at Shinnecock, if you look at the winning scores, and this dates all the way back to 1986, one over, four under, even par, one under. So it's going to be a little bit similar, I think, to Oakmont last year. It's a very difficult course, a par 70, 74, 44, big greens, but that means your lag putting is going to have to be good. Tough to get it close to the hole, and this is not going to be like the PGA Championship, where if you miss a fairway badly, you don't get penalized. You miss fairways at the U.S. Open, you got to take your medicine. Mm-hmm. This is the big stuff. You're not going to have very low scoring at the U.S. Open.
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1: 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However you are taking us in, we are grateful. Gil Alexander, Kelly Bidlin alongside.
11: My little buddy,
1: Kelly Bidlin. Drew Dinsick standing by. Mark Borchard will join us as well this hour. Paul Carr a little later on with his World Cup plays today in another quadruple header. Will the draw fest continue? We get tweets beating the book. Futures bet. BP. Has any reporter asked anybody at Texas Tech if they would have done all of this if Sorsby was a punter? This team may now be more hated than Notre Dame. I know, man. LFC title records. Instead of Fezzik calling people dumbos and dumdums, maybe replace it with Dundas.
11: There you go.
1: The street in Toronto. Rhodes knows. Hey, guys, catching up on the show. Did you guys say those were quotes said at Greg Peterson past dates? Were Kelly and Gil reading Greg's think bubbles or journal thoughts? No, those sadly were Texas Tech officials and boosters.
11: I didn't know what he was talking about for a second.
1: Patrick Kelly, U.S. Open weather. Guessing there won't be many people out hitting shuttlecocks in the Shinnecock area.
11: Hey!
1: Kind of show is this? And then A.J. Critelli, I don't understand the reference, A.J. He says, was it the A.M. P.M. John Paul? What does that mean? He's talking about tea times. A.M. P.M. Good choice. Or whatever that ad campaign is. Ladies and gentlemen, this man has much to say about multiple sports. We always enjoy having him. Drew Dinsick in his normal Tuesday spot. You can follow him on Twitter at whale_capper or follow him

0: with this podcast. Both of them, Drew Densick and Andy Molitor on the Deep Dive, and then Drew and Jay Croucher with NBC Sports Bet the Edge. Drew joins us now courtesy of the Progressive Guest Line. Drewski, good morning.
1: Good morning. How are you guys?
0: Doing very well. Let me start with tennis. Do you have any grass court tennis plays left today for folks?
1: Yes, only the one, and it is juicy. I laid Jiří Lehečka over Mašarach in Queens. I gotta say, I took Jiří outright in that field pool too. So I think Jiří can ship this. I thought his quality of play in Stuttgart was pretty solid. I think he should have probably beat Fritz in that. Was it the semifinals? And I think in general, he's kind of being a little bit underpriced in market right now, especially in today's tennis field. Like, I got these draws, man. Queens five is a 500, and it used to be like a pretty juicy draw. This draw is some real dog's breath, like middle of the summer, yeah, like 250 type of stuff. And similarly with Halla, I'm Halla. Really like, man, Halla. Everybody basically taking the summer off of tennis to watch the World Cup, I guess. I mean these draws are brutal. And WTA Nottingham, I don't have anything else left today, but I did take some Pliskova to win Nottingham. So I'm on her outright.
0: Hoping for her to regain her grass prowess.
2: Is this like
0: years going by?
2: Is this like a golf major thing? Like, are people like, are they starting to take their own time off to prepare for Wimbledon on their own, and they just don't want to play?
0: I'll let you handle that, Drew. Grass is so short anyway.
2: Yeah.
0: Some people just kind of mentally.
1: I also think that the clay tournaments this year were grueling, and they ending with the French Open with the heat and sort of the degree to which people broke down. I think you see a lot of them just elect to, like, I'm just going to take time to recuperate here. It's more important to be in good physical fitness for Wimbledon than it is to kind of fine tune my grass game and maybe win a smaller tournament title. But smaller tournament, but biggest trophy in all of the ATP.
2: Really?
1: The Queen's Trophy. You ever seen the pictures of this one, man? Like,
2: I'm gonna Google it right now.
1: I know they're doing the thing like when you catch a fish and you hold it out in front of you for the perspective to make it look like it's like that much bigger. The Queen's Trophy is hilariously large. Just in general, it's a great tournament. I mean, it's just, you know, plop in the middle of London. They convert the Queen's Club to this giant Andy Murray arena. Just generally one of the cooler scenes in the tour.
0: All right, so it's Lehečka over Mišák, straight money line play for you? Okay.
1: Yeah. And Lehečka outright, so hopefully he ships.
0: Okay.
2: Yeah, that's a hell of a trophy.
0: That thing is huge.
2: That could fit a rather large stew. Stew for like 10 people.
0: You could jump, at your current size, you could jump into
2: that. Yeah, I might be able to fit in there. Huh?
0: That's right. Okay.
1: Compare that one to the Wimbledon trophy, and you're like, well, which tournament is actually the bigger, more impressive tournament? You know, it's like maybe Queens.
2: I respect it.
0: Let's go to the NBA. We're going to crescendo to the World Cup because I know you're super into it. But a week from tonight is the first round of the NBA draft, where it is expected, and I say that, you know, cautiously, right? That AJ DeBance goes to the Wizards at first, with the first pick. AJ DeBance from BYU goes to the Wizards at number one. Darren Peterson to the Utah Jazz. I'm just following the market now, what the favorites are. Darren Peterson to the Utah Jazz at two, and then Cam Boozer at three. Caleb Wilson at four, by the way, if we want to extend this out. Then it sort of becomes who knows what. Is that how you see it? Are you reading the tea leaves elsewhere on these kinds of things?
1: Well, as it typically goes, once the NBA finals are a wrap, I text a handful of the same people and remind them that the NBA draft is coming, and usually get a couple of news and nuggets and notes and cloak and dagger stuff. And right now I think most people are just kind of like, there could be some jailbreak prices on some of this stuff, but I don't think it's going to be number one this year. I think AJ is going to the Wizards one. And I think the Peterson stunt where he was kind of, his camp was, oh, we're only going to the Wizards. That's how committed we are. That's how much we are that sure he is the best player in this draft. Like, that kind of posturing can be read that way, I suppose. But to me, it's more posturing like, I don't really want to go to the Jazz.
0: That's exactly how I really want. Yeah.
1: And actually the only news and nugget that I got that was solid was like every like kind of player camp of like the top four players, like nobody wants to go to Memphis. That's kind of like the

0: the only consensus that's come back from everybody. So I think there's some attempt to sort of navigate to a preferred destination. I suspect the Boozer's preferred destination is Chicago. I suspect that Peterson's preferred destination is Washington, but I also don't think that it's very likely that Washington and Utah flip, which is probably the only way that DeBanza goes to Utah and Peterson goes to Washington, in my opinion. And I think Peterson actually fits really well with what Utah has as far as players go. So I don't really understand why his camp would be so aggressively trying to steer him away. I think DeBanza fits great with the Wizards have right now as well. So I don't really see any like kind of obvious puzzle pieces that are screaming there's going to be chaos here. I think Peterson has a standoff with the Jazz and they ultimately take him at two, much like Ace Bailey last year. I think Cameron Boozer has a stare off with the Memphis Grizzlies and then they ultimately take him at three because that's their, you know, their slot in the draft and they can do that sort of thing. So I think Caleb Wilson is clearly the fourth best player in this draft in terms of talent. He will likely go fourth to the Bulls. And then fifth, there's been a lot of buzz that Mikal Brown is the pick there, but will the Clippers be making that pick or is that kind of an asset that they see as tradable? And if it ends up in some other team's hands, then that could break like 10 different directions. So I don't think you can even touch fifth right now, even though that is probably the one place where there looks like there is betting value. Acuff seems pretty locked in at six.
1: Acuff at six. Okay. Which means that someone like Vogler will drop a bit, perhaps, than from where he was expected to go. Let me just ask, just because it's fun to talk about, and we will eventually have multiple bets on this. Trae Young, there was a report from Bleacher Report, was it? Where Trae Young is being shopped around, perhaps, by the Wizards. Do you read into that
2: teams
1: at all?
2: Teams are calling about him apparently.
1: Oh, he's not shopped. That's a different phrase. Yeah, that's a different phrase entirely.
2: Different phrase, yep.
1: Okay, I thought shopping. That's a different story entirely. Yeah, so strike that. How about this? Danny Ainge knows exactly who he wants at two and is just keeping mum about all this, isn't he?
0: Oh, yeah, for sure. Yeah, my guess is that this is the way it goes with him. Every year he seems to have a pick in the top five and it goes the same way. And it's probably what happened with the same way that it went down with Ace Bailey last year. His team was like hired specifically to keep him from going to Utah and they stared and stared and stared and took him. So, yeah. I think that's they'll take Peterson too. They need a guard, in my opinion. Maybe they talk themselves into some other plan for kind of putting their team together for the future, but Peterson looks like the right fit to me. Okay. The Trae Young report you mentioned is hilarious. And teams are calling about him. Like, I mean, when you hear that kind of a quip or a quote, it's that the Wizards are like, would someone like to call us about Trae Young? Anyone out there want to call us about Trae Young? Just because we'd like to know if there's interest, because if there is, then we'll take Peterson more seriously.
2: Yeah, this is from Jake Fisher for Mark Stein, the Stein line, and then Bleacher Report. While the expectation remains that Trae Young will find a new longer-term agreement with the Wizards, sources say several teams, including Miami, are considering trade avenues to add the four-time All-Star guard while Washington mulls its decision regarding next week's number
1: one. I'm sure Washington's got it all figured out. That organization, they got it all figured out. Is it too late to get Denny back, by the way? Denny Avdia? It's too late.
2: Yeah, for real.
1: let's go to the world.
0: Price on Denny Avdia went up.
1: So. Yeah, a little bit.
2: Don't worry, the Warriors are getting him.
1: Oh, that's right. It's ridiculous. Listening to like sports talk radio in the Bay, they're like, you know who the player the Warriors should get is? Denny Avdia. I'm like, oh, you guys are like 2 years late on this.
2: He's real cheap. Nobody knows that.
1: All right, let's go to the World Cup. We're going to run into a commercial wall here, so we'll do most of this on the other end. But let me just ask you this. Is it just this easy, Drew? You just bet draws? Is it this easy? This is what we got to do?
0: Those prices look big to me.
1: Yeah.
0: I think we round robin or just straight parlay?
1: Just straight. You don't have to parlay. Don't do that. Have you been capitalizing on this?
0: I've been betting double chance for the dogs so far this tournament, and it's working out great. If I was just singling draws, I would obviously be doing much better, but we can kind of get into this on the other side here, but the idea that with this deep of a field and 32 teams qualifying for the knockout round, the idea that even like the good or great teams in this draw were going to leave it all on the pitch to get that match day one win was obviously a fallacy.
1: That's playing into this windfall of draws, which has just been

0: spectacular for Benny. 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
0: 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I like that when the guests react.
10: I was just going
0: to
10: say.
0: React to the promo. That was easy. He's like, It's like
10: Drew did the sound effects for me. I didn't have to do my part.
0: It's like, catch a glimpse? You ever catch the glimpse of Jada Pinkett does this red table talk thing, and she's with her daughter and her mother on there, Will Smith's wife. I guess they're still married. I have no idea. Yeah. But they'd have a guest on there, and no matter what the guest says, it's like this chorus of, oh, yes, absolutely. It's fantastic. They have to do a Saturday Night Live sketch on it. It's so great. Drew Dinsick joins us once again from the LBC, Long Beach, California, courtesy of the Progressive Guest Line. More on the World Cup. What are you betting today? Let's start there.
11: Today I took the double chance on Senegal, Algeria, and Jordan. I think Norway beats Iraq. Otherwise, I think the dogs all have chances to either draw or win. So hopefully that kind of lack of urgency among the favorites continues today. The only

0: I couldn't get on board with Iraq was, I mean, I just have like a pretty enormous amount of respect for Norway's attack. And I don't think Iraq is well organized enough defensively to keep them from getting two or three goals in this one. So that the Norway Iraq matchup has like Germany Curacao vibes, I think. Otherwise, I think we're going to get some pretty competitive football today.
1: You know, that You know what that just signaled to everybody, what you just said? Let me tell you how the listening audience just translated that. Okay, so no draw on the Norway-Iraq game, but draws on everything else.
2: Yeah, lay goal and a half with Norway, same game parlay with Erling Haaland, like two plus goals. The Josh Allen of the Premier League.
1: You just wanted to say Erling Haaland.
2: I did, the Josh Allen of the Premier League. That's right.
1: He loves it.
0: I don't remember if I told you guys this story last week, but there may have been a time in late May where I was chasing my losses in a pretty aggressive fashion, and I just needed to find a winning bet. Flipped open the team leading goal scorer markets for the World Cup, which they were taking like to win 20k a pop, like amazing how much liquidity there is in these World Cup pools. And I may have laid some pretty aggressive prices on Erling Haaland to be Norway's top goal scorer. So if he could just go ahead and get us
1: a goal
0: just,
1: or two,
0: go ahead and get us a hat trick today. And then we can kind of coast for the rest of the tournament. That would be just fine.
2: I'm on his over 3.5. So I'm with you, Drew.
1: What would Steve Fezzik say to that? He'd be like, oh, dear.
2: Yeah, oh, dear. Oh, dear. What were the odds on that? What'd you have to lay?
1: Yeah, what'd you lay?
0: I stopped betting it at -330.
1: Oh,
2: okay. Yeah, that's not bad.
0: I think it should be like -1,000.
2: I mean, personally, Drew, I can't tell you another attacker on Norway. So, you know, I think it's a good bet.
1: By the way,
0: they have a couple other good players, but Erling Haaland is Norway's national team leading goal scorer of all time. He has 55 goals as a national team captain, and he will be the primary target for, I think, a pretty organized attack against a pretty weak defense for Iraq. So get us three and let's kick our feet up and enjoy the rest of this tournament.
1: Please. Let me ask you this. We're rooting for you, Drew. Let me ask you this. Amidst the draw fest that has been this World Cup thus far, those that have taken advantage of it, lost is a question, which is, and I guess this comes back to the 32 teams make it through out of the 48 answer probably, which is, in a normal World Cup format, we might be having the discussion about Spain today, right? Like, oh boy, this could be ugly absolutely. For Spain. But now we really don't really have that, do we? Because it's like, it's not really red alert time.
0: I think Spain is still like minus a million to qualify. Like, they're almost certainly still going through, even though they had that that pretty brutal result. They're -350 to win the group still. Jeez. So I guess the Uruguay, no one was inspired by Uruguay yesterday. I thought they were going to get the decider.
1: Oh, so did I. But I believe I said they had 477 corners in the last 10 minutes of that game. It was amazing.
0: So many chances. So many chances. I don't think that there's any realistic jeopardy for Spain so far. I don't think there's any realistic jeopardy for any of the, you know, kind of teams that you would consider, the big chances here. If there's been any take, I mean, and again, like my entire kind of conceit for what we've seen so far, besides the fact that the United States is the best team in football, is that, that you're not getting peak performance out of these teams, right? They're going to build into this World Cup. They're going to try to peak in the end of July when things matter, which is obviously a month away, right? Like I think that there will be certainly higher quality play from the best teams in the world come July. And Spain is probably the easiest one to point to because they're just lacking health and fitness from their top two forwards and Lamine Yamal and Nico Williams. And the fact that they both got on the pitch yesterday is a pretty positive sign for Spain. I think in general, Spain will be able to find the goal more effectively against teams that have a less organized defense and a less quality goalkeeper. Cape Verde's goalkeeper was
1: amazing.
0: I think Uruguay and Saudi Arabia are going to similarly have difficulty finding the back of the net against Cape Verde. So Cape Verde probably gets through with three draws. They may get through second with three draws. I can't really tell. But I think generally Spain still wins the group and they probably still find themselves on the top half of the bracket, the knockout draw that is. And then the interesting thing so far is I

0: feel like Brazil still probably wins their group, but Morocco is very, very live and was the better team. But Brazil looks weaker than I think a lot of people expected. Mexico looks weaker than a lot of people expected. And again, like, it's maybe is stupid to take anything away from what we saw in the first matches, because these teams will presumably get better. Brazil's a good example. Like, they'll be better later in this tournament once they kind of figure out who their best players are and the manager kind of knows what he has, what he's working with. The fact that Brazil and Mexico both looked pretty weak makes me wonder why nobody is kind of jumping on the England price. Like, the only reason to be skeptical of England, in my opinion, was like they had to go to Estadio Azteca in Mexico City to play Mexico in round two. Likely they had to go play Brazil in Miami in the quarterfinals, and like those two head to heads could take a lot out of a team like England. But if Brazil and Mexico aren't very good, then maybe England has
1: a
0: relatively clean path to a semifinal here. I think I was preying on the Argentina prices because I thought there was a chance that a damaged England was going to squeak through there. Argentina obviously has to get by Portugal probably in their quarterfinal, and then would draw England in the semifinal. There's definitely a world where path to semis all of a sudden for England is the cleanest of any of these teams. France obviously is going to have to deal with Germany probably in the round of 16, which is incredible. Spain is going to presumably have to deal with France in their semifinal to get to the final. So, you know, there's no clear and obvious, runaway pricing takeaways from the limited amount of games we've gotten to this point.
1: Let me just just interrupt because I want to get this in before you leave, which is, by the way, Paul Carr, Chris Valica, they were all over Morocco being as good or not better than Brazil. So listeners to this show at least got that much before this tournament started. But I just wanted to ask you about the USA before we go. I asked this of Dallin Cuff yesterday. I'll probably ask it of Paul Carr later, which is, have you now sort of reconsidered how far you think the United States can go after the 4-1 blowout of Paraguay?
0: Well, that result confirmed what we suspected about USA's firepower offensively, and it didn't really tell us anything about them defensively, other than we knew that there were questions about the defense and that Paraguay struggles to finish. So I think USA pretty cleanly comes through this group as the winner. They land in the spot of the draw where they're not going to have to play anybody especially difficult for a couple of rounds. But the minute that they go head to head with a team that has, kind of more ability to take advantage of their weaknesses defensively, I think they're in trouble. Now, it was presumed that was going to be Belgium, I guess, in the round of 16, but Belgium certainly didn't look especially dangerous. So maybe it's not until later in the stages where they actually come up against a flat track bully who can score on them. Team USA is going to score goals in this World Cup. I think you can put that in pen.
1: Okay. That sounded like a net no, though, to my answer. Like, no, it hasn't really completely shifted your thought. Round of 16, well, I think, is kind of where it still is.
0: All of the questions are about their defense. When they come up against the top, a top eight team in the world, that defense is going to get exposed, is kind of my read. And maybe it gets better as we go along and they find team cohesion and they, they ride a wave of home support here. But, it's possible that they peaked a little too early, and that might have been the best national team performance we ever see.
1: Drew Dinsick hates America.
2: Yeah, hates America.
1: Hates America. Thank you, Drew. Appreciate it. Take care. Coming
0: back. The Knicks against America.
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8: Don't forget about the sharp plays, unmatched transparency with records updated daily, AI betting analysis, real-time global betting info, alerts directly from the pros. You could scan that QR code for more right there on the screen. Respected and feared, they claim, Kelly. Feared. Sharpplays.com. Check them out. We get tweets of beating the book. AJ Critelli clarifying for me, says that's a Seinfeld episode that he was referencing with the marathon.
9: I can remember that episode start to finish.
8: Which it was Mr. Masterline says AMPM is from Seinfeld. Jean Paul misses the start of the New York City Marathon. Mm-hmm. I missed that one. Kenny Dillingham sexual. Oh, this is what I was waiting for. He says FanDuel has a 1-4 exacta. DeBanza, Peterson, Boozer, Wilson at -105. Is this a bet? I was hoping for a better number than that.
9: Yeah.
8: Quite frankly, is that a bet?
9: It's fascinating, man.
8: I mean, I think that's how it's going to go, but I was hoping for plus money at least.
9: It is interesting, though, that that top of the draft has kind of been set for so long now.
8: Yeah.
9: But it's now gone on so long, Gil, that I don't know. One of two things is right here. It's that four, and it's always been that four, and nothing has changed. Or it's we're just wildly off. We all assumed this. We never heard anything, you know. Jason, we brought up that Jonathan Givony thing from the playoffs. Like, that can't get out. I can't get that out of my head. Jonathan Givony talking to Zach Lowe about how the NBA scouts, just like NBA scouts that he talked to, that it was never clear that DeBanza was ahead of Peterson. And like, this was such a carryover storyline for the college basketball season. So I don't know. I think it's probably those four, but I don't know.
8: Can you trust Darren Peterson? I mean, he'll go one or two regardless, right? But I'm just saying. Can you trust
9: that's, after, creatine story. After interesting.
8: A very non-reliable college basketball season. Jason H11, look what DraftKings has a promo on today. Get your money line bet back if the match ends in a draw.
9: There you go.
8: That's how DraftKings is approaching it with their marketing. Stringfellow Hawk, I'm on Norway. Team total over 2.5 +105 today, he says, against Iraq. David Shalafour, yo, was that whale? Was Drew Dinsick wearing his Iran?

0: Ron jersey? Did I miss that? Was he wearing a Ron jersey?
1: No.
0: I don't think so. Sean Fox plays. Forget the draw in the World Cup. You need to focus on the over in CFL. It's off to a 6-0 start with every game but one having 57 points or more.
1: Damn.
0: All right. Kelly Billen is our Canadian Football League reporter. I don't know why he doesn't know that anymore. But I'm not forgetting the draws, buddy. I'll tell you that much.
1: Well, look out for Brendan Sorsby. Here he comes.
0: Whenever you're getting paid, I'm getting paid as much as the draws are. Ladies and gentlemen, he comes to us from an undisclosed location somewhere in the desert, courtesy of the Progressive Guest Line. It is Mark Borchardt, Base Winner. BaseWinner.com, at Base Winner on Twitter. How you doing, Mark?
2: Gil, I'm doing great, man. You know, talking about the draw, I recall a conversation we had about playing the draw parlay.
0: Yes.
2: And so I was watching the scores yesterday. I said, I hope Gil has this draw parlay in all four games. That thing would have paid a brick for you.
0: Do you remember that back in the day, the draw parlay? Yeah, no, just straight draws, baby. Straight draws. It's been going well. But again, as I said at the beginning of the show, you know what the smart thing would be now? To just not do them anymore. I can't do that. Going to have to take a loss before I do that. This is how this kind of thing works. No draws in Major League Baseball. I don't think that's part of the game. You have some plays today. Let's start there.
2: Well, it should be a part of the game. I think they should draw. I hate the ghost runner on second, but that's another story. As far as today goes, I like the Phillies. I'm pretty high on this team. In fact, I think that there's some value in the division market as well. We're talking about Philly, but for today, I think it's a good idea. You can play them on the run line. You can put them in a parlay, and I did both, Gil. I really like this Phillies bullpen. In fact, I have them rated number one in baseball. That goes a long way for me. And if you see how important maybe one guy in the bullpen is, you know, Miller got put on bereavement and it took the Padres bullpen down from 2 to 8. So this bullpen's very important when you predict a game. And I think that they have a big edge against the Marlins bullpen here. And then I think they have a good starting pitching edge too. I've got Jesus Luzardo at 15th in the Base Winner ratings. And, you know, I bet on him a few times, Gil, and Jesus has just been all right, but as the Doobie Brothers would say. But I think based on all the underlying stats, I think he's ready to go here. So Philly -1.5 and in the first leg of the parlay, Gil.
0: Phillies who crushed the Marlins yesterday by a touchdown, 7-0. And for those who don't know, and I'm not sure if the Phillies and Marlins are aware of it either, Kelly, but the June standings, this is a monster series between the Marlins and the Phillies. Marlins started out the series with a 2-win lead over the Phillies. That, of course, has been reduced to 1 now. Phillies tried to knot up the most wins at 10 in this ballgame today. So that's a run line on the Phillies. You are also going to take the run line on the Cubs today, which warms my heart because the Cubs are trying to get to 500 in the month of June. And then you're parlaying the Cubs and Phillies on top of that, yes?
2: Yeah, the Cubs, you know, people were talking about how the Cubs haven't produced offensively, but I looked even in June, they're 10th in baseball in ISO power, which is a pretty good stat. But more importantly for this game, I have them 3rd in offensive ratings against a 28 team with the Rockies. They've got a middling bullpen by my number 16, but the Rockies are 26th. And then we get a big edge in starting pitching today. Cabrera, I've got number 30 in baseball versus Feltner, number 98. So I think, you know, when you run the simulations, you've got the Cubs -1.5 is a good idea. And that's +114. And I put the Phillies and the Cubs in a parlay, and it pays +140 today. So I think that those are good ideas, Gil.
0: I love that because if that happens, right, 10 is the most wins thus far in the month of June, and we're only 3 wins back at that point if all
1: there
0: that
1: we
0: goes
1: go.
0: Down. There we go, Cubbies. Let's go.
2: So, Gil, so you have the Cubs in for June.
0: Yeah.
2: I'm looking at the Phillies. You know, I'm going to run that. I've got the current month sims I can run. I'll go ahead and post that on Twitter because it's interesting to me what it'll spit out.
0: But, well,
2: you know, what a great market that is. That's
0: a
2: cool market.
0: It's such a great market. And I will tell you this. It won't spit out the Cubs because the handicap on the Cubs, and I'm glad to hear some of your offensive numbers corroborate what mine were, but the handicap on the Cubs was these first 15 games against the likes of the Rockies, the Athletics, and the Giants. This is what they were supposed to exploit. At best, right, at best, they'll be 8-7. That ain't going to get it done because then it's the hard part of the schedule. So, like the Mariners last week, it might just be cosmetically close in the end. But who had the Marlins, right? 10-3. Thus far out of the gates in the month of June. You do have more picks besides, so it's Phillies run line, Cubs run line, then a Phillies-Cubs money line parlay. So the parlay is not with run lines. Let's keep

0: in mind, the parlays actually with the money lines, as opposed to the straights were on the run lines. Reds Mets, you are playing the total in this one at the Great American Ballpark.
1: Yeah, I like this. Good opportunity. The Reds, fifth in baseball offensively and 30th in baseball from a bullpen standpoint. So that's going into the handicap. As well as, you know, we talked about this a little bit on the Q1 show about the umpires and how I was looking forward to not having to use them as much because of the ABS system. And, you know, if anything, they should, I think there's more importance that should be paid attention to these umpires because they're still making a huge difference in these games, even with the ABS. So anyway, Torres is the home plate umpire tonight. He's a plus 13% from a base winner ERA standpoint, if you will, Gil. And so that goes into the handicap. I got 11.7 runs projected. It's 9.5. That's a good opportunity to play an over, Gil.
0: And I will, by the way. I think people should answer that when someone says, if you will. Just be like, I will. I will indeed. I'll accept that. Also an over in the Diamondbacks-Angels game as well.
1: Yeah, this is the same idea with the umpire, Ed Moscoso, Gil.
0: Oh.
1: Who can forget?
0: Who could forget?
1: 7% more likely to have runs than an average umpire. But, you know, the Diamondbacks offense versus left-handed pitching, it's surprising to me. They're best in baseball by scant percentage points over the Dodgers, Gil. But they are when you do the ratings. And I think that the Angels, I like Detmers as a starter, but they're bullpen 28th in baseball. So all that went into the calculus, Gil, as you would say. And it's projected close to 10 runs. So I think that's a good idea to play an over there.
0: Ladies and gentlemen, five plays.
2: Yeah, fire.
0: From Mark Borchardt, one parlay and two run lines, and then two totals, two overs, actually, specifically, from Mark. Before you go, next segment, so... Every time Kelly and I set out to do MLB awards analysis, the NL Cy Young race is so awesome that we only end up doing the NL Cy Young race. So we're promising everybody that next segment, we're actually going to talk AL Cy Young and AL MVP. We're going to do that next segment. But for you, just here in the last minute, can you tell us who you would vote for NL Cy?
1: Mizorowski. I mean, I've never seen any kind of like just to the eye. And there's some debate, and I think it was really good. It was, gosh, the Sheehan. He made some really good observations about.
0: Yeah.
1: Yes, Joe. Yeah. And Sheehan newsletter is great. I love that newsletter, by the way. But he made a good point about the innings pitched for Mizorowski.
0: Yes.
1: and how it's got. I don't know are the voters going to penalize him if he's striking out 13, 12 guys and then he takes a couple weeks off? I mean, it'll be interesting to see because all the metrics in the past would indicate that it would be bad for Mizorowski. But I think, gosh, you got to – I mean, if you guys striking double-digit guys out, they put him down for 3 weeks, I don't see how you can hold that against him, Gil.
0: It's a great point. The Tom Tango formula, which is tried and true – would in the net penalize, there is a strikeout element, but in the net, would it penalize Mizorowski for having less innings pitched? It's an interesting point, but I'm with you on the Miz. Mark, thank you so much. Appreciate it.
1: My pleasure, Gil.
0: AL MVP and AL Cy. Pretty clear to me. Next.
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7: A numbers game. 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Kelly Midland.
8: Hello.
7: Kelly doing his own thing over there. Kelly's on the breaks. Kelly's like going on every basketball site possible to find out some rumors and gossip.
8: That was the video from that quote I brought up earlier from the Boston Globe. Gary Washburn, I want to say this guy's
7: name. Oh, I know Gary
8: name.
7: Washburn.
8: Yeah, talking about the Celtics. He doesn't think it's going to happen with Celtics, but they are sniffing around. They get,
7: That's quite a report, by the way, sniffing around.
8: He's another one to bring this up, though, about like them trying to make a move without trading Jaylen Brown.
7: Yeah, how's that going to happen?
8: I have no idea.
7: We get tweets, beat of the book, Tim Bowers. Tim, this is very clever because I actually texted this as well in the group chat the other day. He says, I really enjoyed the soccer play-by-play in the last hour yesterday. Did we do that on air? I guess we did. Kelly, we have no idea what we do on air and off air at this point.
8: All I know is a lot more entertaining fashion happened off air. I know that much.
7: What we concluded is we would be the worst soccer play-by-play people ever.
8: Dude, I would have said the same thing. I didn't remember doing that on air.
7: I don't either. Tim Bauer says, I really enjoyed the soccer play-by-play in the last hour yesterday. I think next time you should work in the following things I've picked up the last week from watching the World Cup. Nutmeg.
8: Oh, yeah. That's the five hole.
7: And then this is the one that I'm referring to. Recycling the ball. So this, I'm so glad you brought this up. So remember in the NFL.
8: Well, I haven't heard this.
7: They say it all the time.
8: I think I know where it goes, but like I'm looking forward to you explaining.
7: So in the NFL, well, no, I have nothing to explain. I'm just saying, in the NFL, we've watched football for our entire lives. One day, swear to God, this happened this way. One day, it's just like the Morgan Freeman March of the Penguins thing. One day, a penguin took one step to the north.
8: You realize at this point, I'm more familiar with you
7: Morgan
8: quoting,
7: Freeman.
8: You know, you quoting Morgan Freeman, yeah, than actually Morgan Freeman.
7: Nobody knows why, but a penguin took a step, and everybody followed that penguin. So the one football announcer, I don't know who, I don't know when, said, you got to get that receiver in space, right? And for the first 40 years of my life, nobody said that.
8: Yep.
7: And now everybody says in space, right? There's a number of things in sports broadcasting like that.

0: this. Recycling the ball. Some soccer person will correct me on this. I have never heard them use this phrase ever when watching soccer.
1: Me either.
0: Every announcer uses the recycling the ball now.
1: All right, here's the Kelly Bidlin breakdown on what it means.
0: Okay.
1: It's ball.
0: Just send it backwards.
1: Ball play goes to the left-hand side, and it's like, this isn't working out. Let's get it over to the right-hand side to try to attack, so we're going to recycle it.
0: That's exactly right.
1: Is it?
0: Something like that, yeah. Okay. Numbers, guys. Gil, did you say Regina? The city that rhymes with fun?
1: Saskatchewan.
0: That's in Saskatchewan. Oh, no, what I meant was Spadina. There's a street in Toronto, Spadina, and I was trying to be clever and say Spadina and Dundas, but then Dundas went out of my head. He says, if you're in Toronto, I don't know how you pronounce that, and Dundas, a downtown plaza in the heart of the city, which had to be renamed because Henry Dundas's past transgressions. After 200 years, he was Me Too'd. Street's still there, though, right?
1: Well, I think, is that where Jake was talking about the watch party?
0: Yeah. I just always found
1: assuming it's the only town square in the city.
0: The reason that I seize on that crosswalk is on that cross section is because I would have mispronounced both of them. In other words, I would have said Spadina and Dundas or something like that.
1: Yeah.
0: A Brown down in Jungle Land. Base winner has the Phillies. I think he'd be, what do you say? The batting, the lineup number one in baseball. Oh no, the bullpen number one in baseball. Pardon me. Lifelong diehard Phillies fan here would love that to be the case, but are there any drugs he's not on? Jeez, A. Brown. Wow. Bobby Geddes.
1: He's not on.
0: Bobby Geddes should have said this yesterday, but remember when everyone in the world said that the Western Conference Finals was the real finals for the NBA? As usual, we all know nothing. Yeah. Listen, if you're going to have five comebacks in NBA Finals history, that'll wipe away a lot. Michael Salvino, if you will, popularized by the one and only Dusty Rhodes. Wrestling reference there for you, Kelly. And then Kevin Downs, my brother from another. Better falsetto, Philip Bailey or Barry Gibb? Wow. I'm going to go Philip Bailey because Barry's falsetto is like an octave higher and it is slightly less appealing to the ear, even though it worked fabulously for the Bee Gees, and I love the Bee Gees, and I'm not knocking Barry Gibb, but you asked me to pick one of them, and I got to go Philip Bailey. Take a look at Kelly. Kelly has no idea
1: Bobby
0: what's
1: Geddes
0: happening.
1: If it was best of 13, watch out, okay? That's what I'm saying.
0: All right.
1: That's right. I chose to skip that part. I was thinking about Bobby's tweet.
0: By the way, here's the update. June most wins, in case anybody is in this market. Marlins 10-3. Phillies now 9-4. Phillies beat the Marlins yesterday. If they win today, we got a 10-4 tie between the Marlins and the Phillies. Oh, boy.
1: I mean, I know you're getting excited because you're getting back into it. You know what this board is looking like right now to me, though? Enjoy some dead heat fun at the end of the month. Oh,
0: If you're William Hill Caesars, it looks dead heatish. We're early, though. Okay. Let us talk about awards that are not the NL Cy Young. Let us specifically go to the AL Cy Young. And we're going to do AL Cy Young and AL MVP. And my conclusion here, Kelly, is I kind of think I won't say we're AL MVP we'll get to because there might be two bets. But AL Cy, Cam Schlittler is your short shot.
1: Ooh.
0: Cam Schlittler.
1: Got it.
0: Is your short shot. Want me to do it again? 1.82 ERA. With his advanced stats, not much worse than that, right? A 2.31 FIP, a 2.84 expected ERA. So worse, not supposed to be a sub-2 ERA guy. And his, and the other stuff is, will he regress in any particular fashion? I mean, his BABIP is a little fortunate. His strand rate is a little fortunate. His home run to fly ball rate is probably fortunate, which is why, you're seeing the advanced stats being a little higher. But not that bad. And he's 7-3, and to your point last segment, he's thrown 89 innings.
1: Okay.
0: So he's got a good win-loss record. He's got a lot of innings pitched. That fits the Tango formula very well. And really, there's not a lot to say he's going to fall off a cliff in any fashion. So Cam Schlittler, to me, is the correct short shot. And Kelly, to me, he's the only bet to make here. Because if you look at everybody else, Dylan Cease, and this is what, by the way, contrasted with the NL Cy market, this is like, besides Schlittler, who would like at least be in the conversation in the NL, he wouldn't be winning it. He wouldn't even be top two. He probably is not even top three if he were in the NL.
1: Oh, that's a good question.
0: But he's at least in the conversation. These other guys, they wouldn't even appear in the conversation in the NL. Dylan Cease has a 2.91 ERA. His FIP is better, actually, 2.35, because his BABIP has been really unfortunate at 331. So there is a case to be made that Dylan Cease's numbers will actually improve, but as opposed to Schlittler's 7-3 and 89 innings pitched, Cease is 3-3 with 68 innings pitched. So he's not going to get much help there. Jacob deGrom, I really kind of have no idea why he's this high.
1: Just
0: I know,
1: the name?
0: I mean, probably just the name. I know Jacob deGrom, love Jacob deGrom, made so much money on him when he was a youngster.
1: Mm-hmm.
0: But he's got a 3.17 ERA, and the advanced stats are worse. Like a 3.7 fielding independent and 3.55 expected ERA. Because his BABIP is a little fortunate, 255. His strand rate's a little fortunate, 84.8%. And his home run to fly ball rate's a little unfortunate, but not really that bad. And he's 5-4. There's not really a compelling resume there.
1: Mm-hmm.
0: Drew Rasmussen of the Rays, 2.71 ERA. Pretty good. 2.84 expected ERA. The BABIP is really fortunate at 236. So I don't know, Drew. I mean, if you said to me, I don't know, Gil, I think Drew Rasmussen at 20-1 represents some value, I would actually say to you, okay, I will allow that one. Because Drew Rasmussen, besides the BABIP, he's 6-2, 73 innings. So there's a world where Drew Rasmussen could make a move here. And then there's Gavin Williams, who's also in this. I mean, I have no idea why anyone would bet Gavin Williams. 3.32 ERA, but his fielding independent is 3.80, and his expected ERA is 4.58. Like, and by the way, I go to my stuff, right? The BABIP and the strand rate and the home run to fly ball rate. And I'm like, yeah, but you know what the thing is with Gavin Williams? He's 9-3 in 86 2/3 inning pitch. So that win-loss record and the innings pitch is allowing him to be only, in quotes, 18-1. So I'm wondering, why does it, in the numbers that I look at, his expected ERA shouldn't be like over a run worse than his ERA, 4.58 expected ERA. So I have to go to the StatCast numbers, which explains it. He has consistently high exit velocities and poor launch angles. I went to his hard hit percentage, 47.2%, the worst in Major League Baseball.
1: Ooh.
0: And a 12.5% barrel rate, the third worst in baseball. So to me, it's Cam Schlittler is absolutely the bet. If you wanted to talk someone into Drew Rasmussen, okay, but literally nobody else to me. And then there is the Tarek Skubal discussion, which is the sidebar discussion, which is, what do you think, Tarek Skubal, 30-1? Again, I get it, but you're really betting on the Tigers to get back into it.
1: Yeah.
0: Is what you're really betting
1: him
0: on.
1: Him to be great and that.
0: Yeah.
1: I mean, both have to happen, right?
0: All right.
1: At what point is Schlittler a buy on? Like, at what point, if this keeps going on, 2 weeks from now, is +160 good enough to buy? A month?
0: Yeah, I mean, I'd do it now.
1: Okay.
0: I would do it now. I just wouldn't. Don't wait for him to get into minus money.
1: Right.
0: At this point.
1: Right.
0: A long way to go, but right now there's just not another candidate to take it away from him, is the
1: mm-hmm,
0: point.
1: Mm-hmm.
0: But we'll see. We'll see. We'll do MVP later. Coming back on A Numbers Game.
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7: Scottie Scheffler bet down from +456 to +465 to win the U.S. Open at Shinnecock Hills this week. Rory McIlroy's move from +940 to +970. John Rahm is +1050. Xander Schauffele 17-1. France takes on Senegal in East Rutherford, New Jersey this afternoon in the World Cup. The French are minus 195, Senegal plus 550. Argentina opens defense of its World Cup title.

0: $2.35 favorites over Algeria at Arrowhead Stadium. 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With your action update, Mike Sennett on VSIN, the Sports Betting Network.
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2: 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Coming up on the show Tuesday, JVT is back, and boy, do we have a lot to catch up on. With the Stanley Cup and NBA Finals in the rearview, we're looking ahead to the NBA draft. Why JVT thinks there's no way this player is going as high as his odds would indicate. 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You won't want to miss it. 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
10: Sure.
9: Yes, sir. Still to come this hour, Paul Carr on the World Cup. He's got plays. Quadruple header, which does not start now like it did yesterday. Starts 3 hours from now. So we have a midnight Eastern game today. Is that true?
10: I believe so.
9: Midnight Eastern.
10: Reset the odds board yesterday. Let me check this out. Yep, 9 o'clock Pacific time.
9: That checks out. Midnight Eastern. By the way, great Philip Bailey, Barry Gibb question from Kevin Downs earlier. Philip Bailey, greatest falsetto ever.
10: I've never had the World Cup as the first tab on my odds screen before. It's a first.
9: We get tweet speed of the book. Joe C. 714, our buddy Joe C. said there's a street called Tillicum in Tacoma, Washington. Okay. Todd. Oh, I love this, Todd. Canarsie born 65. In space is one of many new phrases that irritate get off my lawn guys like me. He said, eye discipline,
10: that's a good one. Yep, that's a good one.
9: Gap integrity.
10: Uh-huh.
9: Oh, in the NFL and college football, gap integrity on the line.
10: I feel like that's just more of a football term.
9: This one drives me
10: like
9: crazy.
10: Like gap integrity. Danny, you can chime my ear. I feel like I heard that more in football practice than I've actually ever heard like during a game.
9: Oh, no, Todd's right. I've heard it during games. Gap integrity. Here's one that drives me crazy that Canarsie Born 65 points out. He says, high pointing the ball. Oh, I can't stand that. The NFL, that receiver high points the ball. Stop it. Downhill runner, which is cousin to puts his foot in the ground. Where else is he going to put his foot? And then score the ball. Oh, geez. And he says geez at the end of his Twitter, at the end of his tweet.
10: Were these all from the same guy?
9: Yeah, all from Todd. Score the ball drives me crazy. You know who I blame for that one? Jay Billis. Talking to you, Jay Billis. Score the ball.
10: You know what?

0: don't mind it. It's just like it's
1: people
0: it's,
1: run with it.
0: It's not Jay Billis's fault that other people brought it to other sports.
1: You're right about that. Bruce Dobig, don't despair getting names right in Toronto. They just translated Coxwell to a new street named Mdablimock Avenue, which means where the road goes to the water. Don't worry, none of us can say it either. And then PAW, buttressing what I was saying about how, again, the whole American League Cy Young conversation was, I just don't think there's anybody to compete with Cam Schlittler at this point. And PAW says Tango's AL top five. Schlittler, 43.1. All the way down to Davis Martin of the White Sox at 34.95. Jose Seriano of the Angels at 33.7. Messick and Williams, two Guardians, 30.3 and 30. So, yeah, Tango's numbers are a great numerical reflection of what I was just talking about. It's Schlittler, and then you're trying to wedge in a case for anybody else. Nobody yet, but it's June. How about American League MVP? By the way, PAW says, good call. Get him now at a plus price.
0: Yeah, JVT wants to weigh into it. He wants to play from home.
1: Okay.
0: North-South point guard.
1: North-South point guard.
0: Yeah, that's a good one.
1: Yeah.
0: And a big who plays above the rim.
1: Oh, but you got to
0: play. Yeah, that's a good one, too.
1: A big who plays above the rim.
0: The guy who plays above the rim. That's a good one.
1: Yeah. There's tons of them in football. Football season, we do a whole bunch of them. But nothing's worse than in space. One day somebody said it, and then 50 others do.
0: North-South point guard. See, I first think that. I think North-South runner. I think football.
1: Right. That's right. I do, too.
0: See, that's maybe the opposite of the Jay Billis. I think that was a football one that JVT's bringing over to basketball.
1: And then the opposite of that
0: been brought over.
1: What I was saying is, like a term when I was a kid, give and go in basketball, nobody says that anymore.
0: Mm-hmm.
1: There's no more give and goes.
0: It's fascinating.
1: We'll have a whole list. By the way, National League MVP, it's Shohei minus 1,600. I don't want to get into it. But American League MVP, I do, because, Kelly, I can't understand why Yordan Alvarez is it at a higher price. I need to bet this today.
0: Wow, okay.
1: There's only one other guy. To me, it's a two-headed monster between Yordan Alvarez and Nick Kurtz of the Athletics.
0: Hmm.
1: But if you look at the standard triple crown numbers, your baseball card triple crown numbers, remember? Carl Yastrzemski did it in 1967 for the Boston Red Sox. We didn't have another until Miggy Cabrera did it with the Detroit Tigers in 2012. Or was it 2013, I believe. One of those 2 years. And it's leading your league, AL or NL, in home runs, RBIs, and batting average. Yordan Alvarez, number one in home runs, 24. Byron Buxton has 23. Munetaka Murakami has 20. Ben Rice, 19. Nick Kurtz, 18. But Yordan is first in home runs.
0: Okay. 2012 was the year for Miggy.
1: Thank you. RBI. Kurtz, 57. Yordan, 54. He's second.
0: Mm-hmm.
1: Average, batting average. Yordan first, 328. Yandy Diaz, 314. Bobby Witt at 284. So Yordan in the Triple Crown categories is 1-2-1.
0: Yeah, that's pretty good.
1: Hits, by the way, if you just want it extended to hits, Yordan number one, 87. Ernie Clement's next with 84. Witt's got 82. And then if you wanted to do slash lines, we already talked about batting average, he's number one. OBP, Kurtz 443, Yordan 434. He's second in that. Slugging percentage, Yordan is first, 653, followed by Rice and Buxton, distant second and third. So in the slash line, he's 1-2-1. Triple Crown 1-2-1, slash line 1-2-1. How is Yordan only plus 110? And the only other person that you can make a case for, in my opinion, is Kurtz of the Athletics at 4-1. How Bobby Witt Jr. is 3-1, I have no idea. Just give me your money if you're betting on Bobby Witt Jr. This is not even Bobby Witt Jr.'s best season. I don't get it. The rub, of course, is this. Yordan plays for the Astros, who, this just in, Kelly, suck. 11th, I think, best out of 15 teams in the American League. By the way, Bobby Witt Jr. plays for an even worse team. Again, another reason why I have no idea why anybody would bet on Bobby Witt Jr.
0: What am I missing
1: here?
0: The
1: issue with Nick Kurtz, though, is that the Athletics are in it to win it in the AL West. A half game behind the Mariners, I believe, at this point. Half game ahead or half game behind? I think half game behind the Mariners. So that's the biggest case for Kurtz is, well, this team might actually win a division or go to the playoffs. You can't say that about the Astros. But in terms of just individual stats,
0: mm-hmm.
1: Yordan Alvarez is absolutely the favorite here. I can't believe he's not minus money. And-

0: and kind of non-negligible minus money as well. So to me, it's Schlittler, it's Alvarez, and shout out again to Matt Eumanns, Will Hill, everybody who has Schlittler at ridiculous numbers for AL Cy.
1: What?
0: Long season, it's still June, I get it, but looking at these markets right now, to me, it's those two guys, Schlittler and Alvarez, and I'm shocked that their prices aren't worse. What are you going
2: to say? Yeah, I don't know what I'm missing here either. I'm Bobby Witt Jr.
0: I do not get the Bobby Witt Jr. thing. It's just like, hey, Judge is out, so we got to keep Witt Jr. up there somewhere.
2: Actually, I don't even want to put it that way. I think you're just, your bigger point's the bigger one. Like, there should be more distance between Yordan and everybody else.
0: Yeah, I believe that. But again, the records of the team, if you believe that matters, and some years it doesn't matter, but if you believe that that will be the difference maker, then I get why you would sort of sway over to Kurtz. Want to go country clubbing?
2: What about, in a sec, what about Ben Rice? You didn't mention him the whole time, right?
0: Yeah, because, I mean, Ben Rice, listen, if you're Will Hill, you got him at a great price, triple digits, mazel tov. I just don't think his resume adds up to those two guys.
2: And not worth a bet at that price.
0: Not to me.
2: Yeah.
0: Yankees, obviously, in the driver's seat in the AL East. But Alvarez is just too good. And Kurtz also. Ben Rice, I'll say it, Will Hill. You know, if Will Hill's listening right now, I know what he's saying in his head. He's going, just add it to the pile. Great bets.
2: Just add it to the pile.
0: I might not get home. Yeah. All right, let's go country clubbing. Yeah. Ben Wilson's family. Having fun. On the screen once again. I think that's his grandfather on the left there.
2: Great uncle.
0: Great uncle.
2: Yeah.
0: Oh, okay. Thank you very much. U.S. Open. You haven't had a chance to really chime in.
2: J.M. Wilson. He's definitely just goes by initials.
0: By the way, tennis, Dion Parry did win for us, so we lost on Kessler, we won on Parry. Rinderknecht on serve here, going to a tiebreaker in the first set. U.S. Open, Shinnecock Hills Golf Club, sir. What do you got?
2: Distracted by the MVP thing.
0: I can tell that you're very distracted.
2: No. I guess my next question on that was going to be the losing team thing.
0: You really don't want to do this golf.
2: No, I do. You actually just got me more wrapped up in MVP than I thought I was going to be. I did not expect to be that fascinating.
0: But I agree with you because the bet is there in front of us.
2: Yes, I agree. I think I'm going to be in there. Okay, Shinnecock, let's go. 156 players. You don't see fields like this anymore in the PGA Tour because you are going to have all kinds of amateurs and all the great stories that you get at the U.S. Open with guys with a chance to make a name for themselves, like Tin Cup. You're going to get all those stories, and then top 60, you're going to make the cut. And we're going to move on with the big boys. This is a par 70. This is a massive golf course. Lots of room here, 7,400 yards. Distance, we're going to go through all the stats. Par 70, though, so you're without two par fives, two scoreable holes. This is going to be one of the biggest points you're going to hear brought up all week. Wide fairways and wider than we got in 2018. This course did get to a place in 2018, both off of the tee and on the greens, where a lot of the golfers were calling it unplayable. Far from unfair, Gil, just unplayable is where we got to a point in 2018 where golfers were breaking down and saying that. So
0: was that the year Mickelson?
2: Yeah, I was hitting the moving putt. He was done. He was done at that point. Yeah. The USGA has made it pretty clear that they are going to rein things in this year. This is not going to be as bad as 2018.
0: Please don't. I want to see it bad.
2: But like, Gil, it's this. You're going to hear this is a links-ish style golf course. This is kind of like the Renaissance Club that we get over in the Scottish Open, a little bit of a mix of both looks, where it does looks linksier because it's right near the water and there's no trees. You're not gonna see any trees on the property. It's all wide open, and you get this long fescue rough, 48 yard wide fairways, wide generous fairways. But if you go any wider than that, you're in hell. 5 to 8 inch fescue rough awaits you. No real water on the course that they're gonna have to play in. A ton of bunkers though, 160. And again, watch the wind if you are going to make bets. Check out the weather because it is rapidly changing here.
0: All right. Sandman sweeping you off. We'll do more of this later.
2: Mm-hmm.
0: All right. Paul Carr, World Cup next on A Numbers Game.
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6: 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One from each of six tiers. They will come up with the tiers themselves. 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Then your top five scores count, Kelly. 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You get one throw out. Then the lowest score wins. 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Or details, however you like to pronounce it. You going to be in it? You haven't decided yet? Still not?
7: Yeah, not sure.
6: Not sure.
7: Would okay. love to. Would love to.
6: It's tough
7: would
6: in Nevada.
7: Yeah.
6: It's tough in Nevada.
7: It is. It is easy to be completely truthful about that one. Would love to. Would be a part of it in a heartbeat if it was anywhere else.
6: We had tweets. I just want to read a couple here because people seem to like this. Trip Tepper. Seems like pad level has become a TV broadcast cliche for NFL and college football games. That one, though, you know, Trip, as we were talking about these, Danny Higgins, who has been on desk with me before, producer of the show, has played professional football in Denmark, was it? Denmark?
7: Yes.
6: Yes. So he's screaming in her ear. He's like, some of these are actual football terms, though. So he's very upset by some of these, like, bad level. Burke at Mighty Trojan says, the sports betting guest equivalent of the annoying catchphrase is, in terms of. You won't be able to unhear it now. You're welcome. Guests say that a lot. They're like, well, in terms of.
7: I don't know. Everybody's got their things. They say too much. Super Jerk lets me know.
6: I'm not at Sean's Fox Plays. I don't think I can read that one.
7: Keep it clean, Sean.

0: Keep it clean, Sean.
1: I didn't even look at it. Gil just gave me a smirk, though. I guess I'll
0: show it to you later. Thanks for trying to slip that one past, though, Sean's Fox Plays, trying to get me in trouble. During the Yordan Alvarez praise that I was giving for the MVP market, and that I think it's a play on bet, if not him, Nick Kurtz, I said, I don't understand why anybody would bet on Bobby Witt Jr. And Paul Carr happens to be our next guest. He is a very big Kansas City Royals fan and may have himself a Bobby Witt Jr. MVP bet. He joins us now, courtesy of the Progressive Guest Line, to talk World Cup, but apparently he's got a bone to pick with me. What do you got?
2: Well, or Gil, I have Bobby Witt right here, bobblehead. He's not happy with you either. So the case for Bobby Witt is basically, obviously he's a really good hitter, top five-ish hitter. His offense has not been quite what Yordan is this year, but he's probably the best defender in baseball, or very close to it this year.
0: Granted.
2: And one of the best base runners. He's lead the league in stolen bases, just put it simply. So that's the case, is that, sure, Yordan's having a better hitting season. I'm not going to argue that. But you factor in those other things, and Bobby is more viable as a baseball player. So that's the case for him.
0: Wow. I can't wait to interview the MVP voters who vote for him and go, he's the best base runner in baseball. That's why I voted for him.
1: Chicks dig the long ball, not the guy
0: Chicks
1: who works
0: dig
1: hard.
0: The base running. No, all of that is true. Listen, I'm not saying he's a bad player. I'm just saying don't think I'd bet him now, especially at that price. He's not close to this, guys. But that's the case. There's the case from Paul Carr. We accept the case. Paul, is it? I'll ask you what I asked of Drew Densick earlier. Is this world? Is it just this easy? Just bet draws this easy?
2: Man, I will say the prices, especially, I mean, today's a little bit of an exception because we got a lot of favorites going. But the prices today on the draws are all north of plus 300. And anytime you get 300 or more for me, that is very tempting. So, you want to sprinkle on like almost any draw today. I don't hate it. I think broadly, the gap is probably smaller between, almost any of these teams than general perception is. Maybe that skews the market a little bit. But yeah, these draw prices are pretty juicy. And yesterday obviously was a nice one if you played all those.
0: Yeah, I'm going to start with game one. If that works out, I'm going to go to game three and game four. If they all keep working out. Norway, Iraq, different story.
2: I don't hate the draw in any of these games today. I mean, I think Senegal is a solid second-tier team. Not shocking if they draw France. Algeria, I think, is feistier than most. Could they come out and pull off a point against Argentina? Sure. Jordan, I won't say I've been, grinding Jordan tape or anything like that. They're one of the least known teams at the tournament. But Austria is a very high-risk, high-reward style. So if they, salvage a goal and sneak something out, it wouldn't be stunning either.
0: Norway, Iraq, you would even take a flyer on that one on the draw?
2: That one's the toughest one. I mean, it's obviously the longest odds.
0: Yeah.
2: That's probably the one. I mean, I would put that fourth on my power rankings of I'd like to play this draw today.
0: That tracks. As the kids say, that tracks. All right. What did you bet today? What do you like?
2: All right. What do I have today? I have under 2.5 in France, Senegal, minus 105. This one's a little one of those throw up in your mouth plays because both these teams have lots of offensive weapons. France is loaded, Mbappe, Olise, et cetera. Senegal has Sadio Mane. He used to play for Liverpool. He's older, but they still are really fast on the counterattack. But both these teams are also pretty solid defensively. France, under their head coach, I think I've mentioned, is kind of defense first on the whole, even though they have all those attackers. So I could see them being conservative here. Senegal gave up kept 8 clean sheets and 10 qualifiers. So they're pretty solid veteran team defensively. They'll know how to handle the different wrinkles that France will throw at them. So I think this could be kind of a, early feel them out type of thing under 2.5. So you're getting, obviously 1-0, 2-0 either way and 0-0, 1-1 on the draws. I like that at minus 105.
0: Okay. Well, that checks out for draw players as well. Under 2.5 goals in that one. Let's talk about, let's skip Norway and Iraq because you don't have a play in that one. But let's go to Colombia and Uzbekistan.
2: Yeah. Yeah, this is Wednesday. Uzbekistan, another one of the very unknown teams in this tournament, just from a general, even just soccer knowledge. They have one guy who plays for Man City. That's about it. from a top European league standpoint. I think Colombia is one of the dark horses I mentioned a few times. Tons of offensive weapons. I think they will come out and try to prove that here today. And Uzbekistan is just, it's a level up from where they've been. They have kind of slowly been on the rise. They've done really well in a lot of youth tournaments the last few years. But this is a different animal at the World Cup. And you're facing, again, a Colombia team that will attack you from all directions with Luis Diaz from Bayern and several other guys. So I like Colombia. I'll lay the goal.

0: one and a half, getting plus money at 115 for me.
1: Okay. So today, France, Senegal, under 2.5 goals, the first of the four games today. Tomorrow, Colombia, minus 1.5 goals versus Uzbekistan. And then Thursday, let's project forward, Canada and Qatar. Both teams tied. Both teams drew in their first game. Qatar in unbelievable fashion in the 94th minute.
0: Yep. Yeah, both these teams got relatively late goals to tie. So now we're obviously into the second set of games. So you're trying to think through motivations as well as you've seen these teams on the field and have a little better sense of what they're going to do at the tournament. And you mentioned Qatar did very little. They had six shots the whole game, 0.6 expected goals. So they just didn't do a lot. And that's kind of what was expected of them after no points 4 years ago. Just a new program to the international stage, really. Canada didn't do a ton either, only 13 shots, 1.2 expected goals, but they did get their one late. And that's even though they were chasing the game most of the time because they gave up a 21st minute goal to Bosnia-Herzegovina. So I'm not sure either team has a ton of attack. They're both defense first teams, try to hit you on the counter. So I think that's how they'll approach this game from a defensive standpoint, try to steal a win. Because we're at the point, if you get 4 points in the group, you're almost guaranteed to go through.
1: Yeah.
0: And you might be guaranteed to go through by the time some of these teams play their second game. So if you're either one of these teams, you'd love to get a win here and essentially seal your fate in a good way and ease up the pressure on that last game. So, but I don't think either team here is going to just rip things open and go for a win. They'd rather kind of defend first, try to steal a 1-0 win for either one. So under 2.5, that's a long way of saying is what I'm playing here at plus 110.
1: There you go. France, Senegal under 2.5 goals today from Paul. Colombia minus 1.5 versus Uzbekistan tomorrow. And then Canada, Qatar under 2.5 goals on Thursday at plus 110. Paul, I will conclude with you the same way I did with Drew. Give you a crack at this question, which is simply after the USA beat Paraguay 4-1, it has started. Soccer fever is now here in the United States. Did that performance, you said famously, round of 16 is par. Does that performance by itself alter that for you?
0: A little bit. It really so much depends on the draw because, you know, yes, they win the group. They're going to play almost certainly a worse team in the round of 32. You got to win that. You get the round of 16, you're going to run into like, you know, an Argentina type where you're just not the better team. So I guess it just kind of raises the ceiling a little bit because if they can play like that, you can hang with just about anybody. And so, yeah, is it making a semifinal run off the table? Like, it's not. I don't know that it ever was, but it just feels a little bit more realistic. But so much is just dependent on what can you do, or who you run into in that round of 16. And it's probably going to be a better team. So I don't know that it changes it, but I guess it probably does a little bit. Like, if they get to the round of 16 and lose, you might feel a little disappointed. But it so much depends on what team you might lose to.
1: Yeah. I like the way you put it, though. Par is round of 16, and then we could all work from there. We'll see, but this country is now soccer crazed. That's all it took.
0: It's fun.
1: And here we go. Should be a fun summer. Paul, thank you so much.
0: You bet.
1: Paul Carr, kind enough to join us even after the Bobby Witt Jr. slander.
2: Right.
1: Very nice of him. More from Kelly on the U.S. Open next on A Numbers Game.
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8: 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And Derek Stevens joins the show to recap a great weekend and another entry into the Grandissimo. 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
6: 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Tweets at Beating the Book. Cookie better, 725. The one that gets me is, I'm taking a look at. Are you looking or are you betting it? That's true. Some guests are always like, yeah, I'm taking a look at this. What are you doing? Are you betting it or not?
7: Prepare for a lot of that in this golf segment.
6: Uh-oh, super jerk.
7: I think I'm considering.
6: Okay. Super jerk has chimed in. Here, how about this one? Attack the game. You mean the way you're going to bet it? Drive me up a wall, bums. Attack the
7: He's
6: game?
7: Got a couple. He's got one? He's got a couple. I've heard multiple of these from Super Jerk over the years, so he could write the book on this.
6: Johnny Brock, did I hear correctly on Beating the Book, my podcast, that Will Hill won $64K on a four-way draw parlay yesterday? First of all, I didn't do a podcast. Does he mean this show? We didn't talk about it on this show either. I don't know. Have to ask Will. Couple
7: good
6: things.
7: For Will if he did.
6: Good for Will if he did. A couple things. By the way, it should be pointed out also, if you do too much of a parlay on draws, like let's say you parlayed all four of those yesterday,
7: mm-hmm.
6: Your odds at a legalized sportsbook will be so great that they will tax you on it immediately. Another anti-parlay mm-hmm. commentary. A couple sports updates. One, Serena Williams, who made her doubles debut after retirement, coming out of retirement, made her doubles debut with Victoria Imboko last week at the HSBC Championships, otherwise known as the Queens Club, where the brick building is right on top of the tennis courts. They won that doubles match, but then Imboko got hurt. Imboko's out of Wimbledon, by the way. So that was the end of Serena's doubles run, one and done last week. She is now partnered up with the great Karolina Muchova at the Grass Court Championships in Berlin. And they lost the first set, Muchova and Serena did, to Ratliff and Olmos. You know them, Kelly.
7: Hi, Wimbledon. I'm here to play tennis.
6: Double specialist.
7: What's your name? I'm on the doubles side.
6: You have one of the best tennis players in the world, and then Serena, the greatest of all time. They lose the first set to Ratliff and Olmos. All right.

0: How much doubles tennis do you play?
1: Played a little in DC. It is very awkward.
0: I was just gonna say it's so weird to me.
1: It is very weird because it's
0: you don't serve it in the back of your head every time.
1: Well, you don't know it's that. You don't know where to stand exactly. You can't like cheat on the line.
0: Yeah, there it is. Yeah.
1: And then some balls you're like, was that mine? Should I have gotten that one? You know, there's a little bit of that. So, you know, some people are super expert at it, though. The other thing is we have hockey breaking news. This has no real betting implication. So not like the first thing we would come up with. But for hockey fans and certainly for Vegas Golden Knights fans, this is interesting. John Tortorella, who came in with 8 games left in the regular season and led the Vegas Golden Knights from near elimination before the playoffs even started to within 2 games of the Stanley Cup title, John Tortorella will not return to the Vegas Golden Knights coaching staff following the 2025-26 season. GM Kelly McCrimmon announced. Tortorella took over Vegas in late March, led the team to the Stanley Cup final before falling to Carolina 4-2. There it is.
0: Not good enough, John. Needed a couple more wins there.
1: That's incredible, man.
0: Yeah, it is.
1: Not that it's like, you know, it wasn't a done. No one thought it was 100% chance that he would come back to the team. That's for sure. But even now hearing it, it's like, wow.
0: I also wonder, like, is that something they talked about when he was brought in?
1: Yeah, right, very well could have been.
0: But even if that happens, right, you go on a run like that, everybody's just writing his name in.
1: Yeah. I'm sure Stormy will have more of that when Money Moves comes on later on the show. But yeah, 7-0-1 Vegas was to complete the regular season with Torts at the helm, if you will. And then in the playoffs, what were they? They won the first series against Utah 4-2. Then they beat Anaheim 4-2. So what's that? 8-4. They swept the Avalanche. So that's 12-4 in the playoffs. And then they lose 4-2. So in the end, 14-8 on 7-0-1. That's 21-9-1 when all is said and done. Great run to within 2 games of the title, man. Anyway, John Tortorella gone from the Vegas Golden Knights. Kelly was rudely interrupted by the commercial when we were talking about U.S. Open this week in Shinnecock Hills. Would you like to continue?
0: Yeah, let's keep rolling, okay, man. Let's go through it. Again, weather, most important thing this week. I think we always say this with long shots, but you know, we got to do content. We got to do shows. We got to make bets at some point. This is one of those tournaments, folks. I would be betting right before they tee off. Or guess what? You can live bet these golf tournaments, too. You don't even have to get in.
1: In other words, Cookie better. He's taking a look at it. He's not betting it yet.
0: Hey, got some names circled. How about that? I'm sure that if you're watching at home, you will see right now it is expected to be extremely windy there Thursday throughout the day. I mean, right now we were kind of pressing, I think, Sia about like which wave. I don't think there is an advantage later early here. Right now, it looks like it is ugly all day. This keeps moving though, so keep checking in on this. A lot of the guys that I have my early eyes on are in the morning, which I would have said yesterday I preferred, but this keeps moving earlier and earlier. So I'm going to keep checking in on this. Haven't bet anything yet. I mean, this is 45-mile-an-hour gusts, Gil, on a course like this. There is a possibility this could make one of these ends, early or late, like unplayable.
1: I cannot wait.
0: I mean, this is already a golf course for you, Gil Alexander. Only 2 of the 5 U.S. Open champions, the winners at Shinnecock, have finished under par. Like, these are, we are used to seeing over par scores here, and it is, you, wind always comes into play at this course from where it's located, but like 45 mile an hour gust, man, that it could be brutal. So keep your eye on that. I think there are absolutely different conversations we could have about this tournament this week, and how to bet golf might be very different from how you bet golf on a week to week basis here. But past winners, U.S. Open, J.J. Spahn, remember, won it last year. He was 150-1. We are missing a zero on that if we were watching at home.
1: 150.
0: Yeah, Bryson DeChambeau year before that. Wyndham Clark, 2023. Matt Fitzpatrick, 2022. John Rahm, 2021. Bryson, 2020 again. Look, at U.S. Open, toughest golf courses usually that we see all season long. That is going to be the case here. With Shinnecock, usually get some very, very good players. I think it is very tough to look too far down the odds board here this week, Gil. I think we're going to get a class player that ends up winning this week. Now, I think the only but with that statement is if Thursday becomes just a rain out, weather wipes out half the field.
1: Right. Yeah.
0: Then you might.

0: now, like, I got this question earlier on Twitter. I think it's a great question of whether comes into play. Does that help or hurt, like, the longer shots, right? I think if the weather's hitting, I think it helps the longer shots stay with these guys. But the problem is, once it clears up, if there are less big guns in the field, they got less resistance in their way. So something to keep in mind. Off the tee here, they're going to be wide open fairways. You're going to hear this often, that you want to hit into one section of the fairway. Danny, I think we've got that picture that I grabbed from Friday at Golf, if you've got that. This is a good example they did in their article of kind of breaking down what you're going to see with these fairways. And this is the 18th fairway, and you can see how this kind of doglegs around to the left, Gil. If you hit it right in the center there, fine. It's going to trickle out. It's going to roll out. These should be dried out fairways, dried out greens with the location, the sand base that these have. These are going to roll out pretty far. So you're seeing that one down the middle. Okay, it's got some movement to the left, and then it's rolling out down the fairway. Now, you go about 10 yards to the left of that, you're in a sand trap in the fairway. You go about 10 yards to the right of that, it's leaking all the way off that hill. I don't know if you can kind of tell that at home, but there's a hill that slopes off on the side of this fairway down to the right. So you're going to hear wide fairways and 48 yards. It plays a lot narrower than that. So accuracy off the tee, going to be important this week.
1: How many people looked at that big picture on the right and were like, they're teeing off from all the way west? What's going on there? It's very odd graphic. Yeah.
0: It's the overhead, and then, yes, and then the other side of it there. Off the tee, this is what you're going to be set up with. This is going to be a heavy, heavy approach course. You are going into big greens. The greens, sort of similar to the fairways. We hear this often. We talk about this with Augusta. Certain parts of the greens you want to hit in. They might look like big greens. You might hit the parts of the greens where it's rolling off the green. You're never getting up and down from in two putts. So all things to keep in mind, three-putt rates, lag putting, I think, is important this week. All of that, I weighed pretty heavily. Okay, shut up, Kelly. What are you betting? We get it. Scottie Scheffler, this is very much, I think I'm going to be back on Scheffler, Gil.
1: Question, Ryan Fedor. Wouldn't it behoove us to just wait till the end of round one if you want to bet Scottie this week? Hasn't been hot in any round one that I recall.
0: I think the round one stuff's small just, sample just size this year. Okay. I think the reason you could use that strategy, you could get burnt by this. So we talked a little bit about this on Long Shots yesterday. You got two episodes out this week. It's, would you rather have Scottie 6-1, which you can get him right now, and I'm eyeing, would you rather have that and hope he makes it through a bad Thursday, or would you rather watch him get through, be near the top of the leaderboard, and bet a worse number?
1: And the train will have left the station by that point.
0: You'll be betting a shorter number.
1: So there is that. More on the other side. Numbers Game, Visa, the Sports Betting Network.
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7: Back on a numbers game, live from Circa Resort Casino, downtown Las Vegas. 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
8: Yo!
7: Prop Points with Nick Whalen and Jeff Erickson at the top of the hour, followed by, we don't know if it's JVT. JVT's on vacation, right?
8: He's not here yesterday.
7: Stormy, and we will see who else.
8: Stormy and some guy will be here, okay?
7: And some dude.
8: Yeah.
7: With Money Moves after that. We get tweets at Beat of the Book. Chris Heath, not really sure I understand this tweet as anything other than a flex from Chris, but he says, Chris, crazy that the winner of the last major would be a sleeper, but Aaron Rye at 110-1? I'll take it. They just wanted to wedge in that he had Aaron Rye.
8: Yeah, that's what it sounded like to me, too, yeah.
7: Patrick Kelly.
8: I don't think there was anything helpful there.
7: At PK Mountain Steeler Den, he says, based on the fairway analysis graphic, I am definitely coming to you guys whenever the Ocho's rock skipping championship is.
8: There you go. Or go to Fried Egg.
7: What did you want to say about Senegal now and the trophy?
8: Oh, gosh. You hear this story?
7: Uh-uh.
8: I'm not going to get this all right, okay? Oh. So if you are very worried
7: about the
8: details of this story, you go look it up online.
7: I'm not going to get this right.
8: Senegal and Morocco played in the AFCON Cup Championship game.
7: Yes.
8: I think Paul or Chris brought this up, but I don't know if they got in the full story.
7: Oh, I remember that. Yeah. Now I thought something recently.
8: No. Yeah. This is like from a couple months ago.
7: Yeah.
8: But like, did you catch the detail of Senegal like winning and they were supposed to give back the trophy? This is where I'm like, I might not get things right because I can't remember which one was supposed to give back the trophy. And they literally took it into the nation's biggest armory and locked it up. They were like, come get it.
7: Wasn't Morocco the side that was doing all the shenanigans?
8: That's where I said I might not get it right. I don't know. The point is that the trophy got locked up in an armory.
7: Ladies and gentlemen, just give us the Pulitzer for this segment. Just give it to
8: us. Yeah, I led with it.
7: It's over. It's over. All right, I am going to continue with the draws today. I am going to start with France and Senegal at +361. There's nothing to this. There's no analysis except for... This is international soccer. They're playing toit. And because of the new format, right, 48 teams, 32 get through, the better teams are not exactly going all out in game ones. And so that has led to 8 draws in 16 games. I've been on 5 of them. This has been unbelievable. So France-Senegal, I'm not going to do the Iraq game afterwards. But if we hit France-Senegal, you're darn right I'm going to be doing the 2 tonight. Tennis, by the way, Cubs to win June also... but they're 4 wins back, and this was the time of the month that they were supposed to crush the opponents. At best, they'll be 8-7 through 15. Right now, they're 6-7. They were supposed to, by my projection, they were supposed to be about 11-4.

0: are 12-3, so not happening. Tennis today, lost on McCartney Kessler. I like how they only have the red X on the McCartney Kessler loss. We won on Dion Paris at the top, so down juice. And now with the two men's matches, we are up a set in the Rinki Hijikata match. I said wrong person favored there. So far, so good. But we are down a set in the Arto Rinderknecht match because he lost the first set tiebreaker. So this is trending towards a 2-2 with a loss of juice. Not fun. But, you know, not the end of the world either. Again, most of these will not be available on the show because they're playing in England, but some will inevitably here. England and Germany and Europe, basically. But some will as we finish out the European swing on grass before heading back to the hard courts. You, sir, you have a play. What do you
1: That's right. First, the first World Cup bet I made like 2 weeks ago, it feels like at this point. Norway laying a goal and a half -164 against Iraq today. And then we'll get to it more tomorrow. I'll go through all my bets for the U.S. Open tomorrow. The pool that I'm looking at, though, it is very much, I am very much considering Scottie Scheffler out right here. I think timing of when I'm going to bet that is very much in question. I'm going to keep watching this weather. There is a chance that I don't get involved in the outright market until this event gets going. Very concerned about that wind. Other golfers, though, that I am going to be involved with, J.J. Spahn. Talked about that earlier with Jake. J.J. Spahn, Kurt Kitayama, Siwoo Kim I will be on this week. Patrick Cantlay, Alex Smalley. I think I'm going to have some types of bets on all of those guys.
0: Okay.
1: Wait and watch and weather, though.
0: And your NBA draft bets remain.
1: NBA draft bets remain. Darren Peterson, first overall pick, +350. And Cameron Boozer, third overall pick, -125.
0: Okay. Again, interesting, forget who it was earlier, but pointed out there, 1, 2, 3, 4 is available at DraftKings in order. DeBanza, Peterson, Boozer, Wilson, 1, 2, 3, 4, but it's only, what was it, -105 or +105? I can't remember, -105, I think it was.
1: Yeah, I was watching this.
0: Not as nice as I thought it would be.
1: There was some Peterson steam that came in yesterday, has kind of swung back out at DraftKings, though. He's back out to 3-1. For the first overall pick. Shout out to DraftKings. They've got draft positions up on a few guys.
0: There you go.
1: And everything, yeah, top five, top picks 6-10, top 10 in exact order. Yep.
0: Sian Ajad also sort of treading lightly, trying to figure out the weather at the U.S. Open in Shinnecock Hills, which begins 2 days from now. But he did fire on Matt Fitzpatrick to win at 22-1 and Tommy Fleetwood to win at 25-1. For the United States Open, the third golf major of the year. Drew Dinsick was on earlier. He only had one more grass court play on the day, and that was a big favorite, Jiří Lehečka. This has not started yet. He is laying the wood, $2 favorite over Kamil Majcek. Jiří Lehečka, that's J-I-R-I Lehečka, L-E-H-E-C-K-A, -200 versus Kamil Majcek. Mark Borchardt with a slew of baseball plays for us today. Phillies on the run line, -1.5. Runs +126 versus the Marlins in the battle for June supremacy. Cubs -1.5, +114 at Wrigley versus the Rockies. And then he is parlaying the Phillies and Cubs, but not the run lines. He's parlaying the money lines to pay out +140. Also on the Reds, Mets over 9.5 runs and the Angels Diamondbacks over 8.5 runs today. Five pack. From Mark Borchardt. He's like, Greg Peterson gets to do five? Watch this. Five from Borchardt.
1: Yeah, I really came out of nowhere.
0: Paul Carr, today, France-Senegal, under 2.5 goals. That's how he's playing it. The first of the four soccer matches in the World Cup today, which begin at 3 p.m. Eastern, noon Pacific. Staggered start. Wednesday, tomorrow, Colombia, -1.5 goals versus Uzbekistan. And then Thursday, he's on the Canada-Qatar under 2.5 goals at +110. So a three-pack from Paul Carr. Who again got big shouts out when I was watching First Things First with Kevin Wilds, Chris Broussard, Nick Wright. Got to get Nick Wright on this show, by the way. Has he ever been on VSiN's there, Nick Wright?
1: I don't know.
0: Let's get him.
1: Good question.
0: Today's World Cup schedule, by the way, France and Senegal, followed by Norway and Iraq, Argentina and Algeria, Austria and Jordan. Again, I got the draw in the first at +361. If that works out, going to skip the second one and head to the final two. Going to draw them until they beat me. So I'm playing. Anything else on golf before we go?

0: Just waiting and watching weather, man.
1: That's the thing, huh?
0: I don't. Yeah, it kind of sucks. I think it's interesting from if you're looking at outright. So if we go top of the odds board here, like I do think if you eliminated 45 mile an hour wind, like, yeah, I think this is going to be a course that plays very tough. We've seen it before. I think it's probably going to be one of the bigger shots that wins this. And like we talk about this often with betting Scheffler. These are the type of events that I like to bet Scotty Scheffler at. Some of the birdie fest when he's 4-1, 5-1, Gil. We often talk about it, where he can separate himself more from the pack is at the tougher courses, and Shinnecock Hills is about as tough as it gets. So I'm very much looking at him. We saw his number hit 6-1. It's kind of come back in most places, but you can still get. I got 575 right behind us yesterday. There's plus 550s out there. We saw plus 575 behind us yesterday. I'm seeing 550 at FanDuel right now. I think it's interesting. Okay. And shop around, because we are seeing plus 455 at DraftKings. So big-time difference.
1: But, as we've talked about in past weeks, if he does not win this, the streak of non-wins will continue from January. I believe it was the American Express in January.
0: Yep.
1: Till now. That whisper becomes louder if he does not win this tournament?
0: Maybe. I don't think it... We'd have to see how the tournament plays out.
1: Listen, he's still cashing big checks every week. I'm not saying he's not the best golfer in the world, but this is kind of for Scheffler a longish drought of not winning. We'll see what happens this week.
0: Yeah, I think as Matt Brown said, there's a lot of people that would pay to sign up for this kind of drought. That's for sure.
1: That's what I said.
0: But you're not winning. You're not cashing outright.
1: I said it's very nice. You make $800,000 to $1 million every week.
0: Yeah,
1: placing.
0: I think it's interesting, though. There's some of the buzz names, like Rory. I actually think this could be a really good Rory week, too. Rory and Rom, I think, absolutely deserve to be 2 and 3 on that board. Xander, Tommy, I think there's some interest there. I'm actually, this is the first event. You've heard me bet Fitzpatrick a lot this year.
1: Yeah.
0: First event, I really came in with no interest in Fitzpatrick.
1: You know what that means.
0: Got more intrigued by him. I know C is on him. Mm. I think Fitz is a good
1: tweet. So you're going to be on him or not?
0: I probably not. Not if I go Scheffler. Not if I go Scheffler solo.
1: Oh, boy. You know what that means. Could be a Fitzpatrick weekend. Prop Points is next with Nick Whalen, Jeff Erickson, followed by Money Moves with Stormy and co-host to be named. We found out together. And then follow the money with Mitch and Paul. Enjoy from VSiN, the Sports Betting Network.
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7: Yankees open up a series with a surprising White Sox at Yankee Stadium today. Gerrit Cole on the mound for New York, -143. Davis Martin, 9-2, a 2.41 ERA on the mound with the White Sox, +119, 7.5 over the total. Cubs of Everett Cabrera on the mound, $1.99 favorite at home with the Rockies. The Astros and the Tigers meet at Daikin Park. Former Astro Framber Valdez on the mound for Detroit, +123. 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
1: Welcome into Prop Points here on VSiN, the Sports Betting Network. I'm Nick Whalen, rejoined by Jeff Erickson. I had our friend Brandon Kravitz subbing in on the Monday edition. But Jeff, glad to have you back. Fun show, as always, coming your way over the next hour. We got some NFL training camp news. George Pickens set to report to minicamp for the Dallas Cowboys. We got some news out of Kansas City as well. We'll, of course, talk some World Cup, a draw-filled Monday in World Cup action. Three games coming our way in the World Cup on Tuesday. We'll play some play it or pass it, looking at some props for those games. We'll take a look at plenty of baseball plays for tonight as well, including all of Jeff Erickson's best bets to round out the show. Our long-lost friend, Len Hochberg, back on Prop Points. We have the U.S. Open, of course, coming our way this weekend. We'll get all of his plays, all of his DFS picks. So, again, a lot coming your way over the next 60 minutes here on VSiN. Before we dive in on some of that news, just a reminder, if you miss any of our shows, if you want to listen to us in audio form, if you don't want to see our faces, you can download the Prop Points podcast on Apple, on Spotify, wherever you listen to your podcast. And of course, you can find full show replays over on the VSiN Watch app. Jeff, let's start with the World Cup. We had, I guess a stunning result, as stunning as a draw can be. Cape Verde going up against Spain. That one ended in a draw, 0-0 yesterday. Spain was minus 1,500 on the money line to win that game. A draw was 13-1 heading in. Didn't see major movements. You know, this was a disappointing showing, of course, for Spain to begin the World Cup, but haven't seen a ton of movement in the futures market. They're still hanging around that 5-1 range to win the tournament. How much stock do you put into something like this when we're still so early in group play?
2: Last World Cup, Argentina lost their very first game to Saudi Arabia, and we were like, uh-oh, is Argentina in trouble? Will they get out of the group? They won the World Cup. So I'm not super concerned about Spain. A lot of times you get off to these kind of shaky performances. It's frustrating if you back Spain in pools, or if you had them obviously yesterday there when you see Germany going off and scoring seven goals. You can see that can be done, or Sweden against Tunisia and what they did in that game. The shots were there. They hit a crossbar a couple of times. The keeper was playing out of his mind. 40-year-old guy is looking like he was 25. But you see goalkeepers a time could play later in their careers. Tim Howard had a really lengthy career. You saw like some other of the elite goalkeepers play pretty deep into their career. And that seemed like that was happening there. The shot differential was out of the, out of

0: of this world. This wasn't like two World Cups ago in Russia where Spain would hold all sorts of possession but not get off shots. They got off shots yesterday. They just didn't connect. I'm not super concerned if I'm backing Spain. I think better times are still ahead, but we'll see. We got France playing today. We still haven't seen Portugal. We still haven't seen England play. Some of the other top teams still haven't been rolled out there yet. So we'll see some of that. Norway plays today. So there should be some other high scoring teams getting their first turn in the ringer as well. But yeah, I'm not major concerned about Spain at least.
1: So we actually went 4-for-4 on draws yesterday, Jeff. Not only Spain and Cape Verde, but Belgium, Egypt, Saudi Arabia, Uruguay, and Iran, New Zealand, all ending in draws. You know, kind of an anomaly, of course, to have all four of those in the same day. But you know, you kind of alluded to it, and I know our friend Adam Zdrojek mentioned it, on the show yesterday as well. That you do, especially early in group play, you do see a more defensive style. You have these underdogs kind of trying to play keep away. Is this something we need to think more about when we're betting these group play games?
0: I think so a little bit there. I think you look at the type of teams that they are as well. Like, are they going to play a defensive posture? Are they willing to go all out? And we saw in a couple of cases there that the teams that were willing to do that a little more, Qatar is one that comes to mind in that game against Switzerland. Wait for that one chance, connect on that one chance, seal the point. And Switzerland was content to try to win a 1-0 game. I thought they put it in park way too soon in that game, and they paid the price on that one there. And they're going to have a more sense of urgency for their next two games there that they try to get through. The fact that we have 48 teams, we have 8 third place teams making it to the elimination rounds, that will make it a little bit better. But hey, there's an urgency now for some of these teams that had sneaky draws to try to avoid that avoid fourth place for that matter. So I think that's interesting. But yeah, we saw the draw four card being played by FIFA yesterday there for those who are Uno players, if they remember back in the day. But I thought the late game last night was a lot of fun. I thought that wasn't a defensive game at all. The Iran game against New Zealand, there was a lot of good back and forth in that one. I thought Iran was the better side late in that game. They just couldn't get the go-ahead goal late.
1: So 3 games on the World Cup slate today. France-Senegal gets us started at 3 p.m. Eastern. We get Iraq and Norway at 6 p.m. Eastern, and then Argentina-Algeria, the nightcap, starting up at 9. So we'll get you some plays for each of those games a little bit later in the show. Folks, do you want to bet smarter? 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We are launching all of our NFL products over the next few weeks. Complete redesign coming to the site, coming to the app. So highly, highly encourage you to check that out and use that code VSIN. A couple NFL notes to get to, Jeff, both in the realm of wide receivers. George Pickens reporting to mandatory minicamp. He will, at least we should say, after not attending OTAs. Yeah, we get one or two of these situations every offseason, right? And I think because it's George Pickens, a guy who has a little bit of a history of being difficult to deal with, you know, maybe it feels a little bit amplified. But essentially the news item here is if George Pickens was going to miss any more time, it was going to start costing him money against that contract. So I still think the two sides are at odds. I still think it could be a little bit uncomfortable, but we were never going to see George Pickens start racking up fines.
0: No, I didn't think so, especially because he's looking to get that long-term deal still. But even though they've outright said that they're not going to negotiate that this year, I was surprised that Pickens signed the franchise tender so quickly. You know, there was a lot of speculation that, hey, you know, he's going to be upset about this. This is going to be a real problem. I didn't mind him skipping OTAs. I didn't think that was a big deal. The offense is essentially the same this year for the Cowboys. There's not much of an install to do. The personnel really hasn't changed that much. So there's not much for the miss. So mini camp, it's listed as mandatory, you know, that it's not voluntary. So he shows up for that. He shows up for training camp. We'll see if there's any sort of like, you know, in like it, you know, kind of like we saw with like Micah Parsons or some of the other like a couple years ago, we saw this a couple of times with some players where they were attending training camp but not participating, you know, things of that nature there. Jamar Chase was the notable one that I can think of a couple of years ago. I don't think we'll see that out of Pickens, but you never know. It could be volatile still. He's wide receiver 8 right now at the NFFC. You know, he's right there with Nico Collins and Price, a little bit ahead of a couple other receivers. And in the case of like Malik Nabers, Rashee Rice, Chris Olave, A.J. Brown, I think A.J. Brown's price is going to go up. I think he'll ultimately be in that same range. Are you willing to take Pickens at that price, end of the second, beginning of the third round?
1: Well, first of all, on A.J. Brown, I know in best ball, he's up to pick 18 on average over the last few days. So we saw that initial bump after the trade. He continues to rise, especially in underdog drafts. Look, as far as Pickens goes, I think last year was close to the best case scenario, right? It was somewhat of a prove it year. He's in a better situation. He's with a better quarterback in Dak Prescott. The contract thing hanging over this, I don't love. The idea too of, okay, can CeeDee Lamb and George Pickens both be top 8, top 9 fantasy receivers? There are a very select few pairings around the NFL that I think could do it. I think Chase and Higgins are probably the shining example. If both of those guys actually stay healthy for a full year, I think we could see it in Dallas. And, you know, something I have been thinking about, if you take CeeDee Lamb, if you take George Pickens early in a draft, I think you want to grab Ryan Flournoy later on. Like, he's somebody who's starting to rise up draft boards, getting a ton of rave reviews. He's seen a lot more action during minicamp without George Pickens. They're using him on the inside. They're using him on the outside. I think it's a really good way to hedge CeeDee Lamb and George Pickens if something happens health-wise with either of those guys. But to give you a firm answer, Jeff, on your original question, I would rather lean on the for sure number one option in what might be a slightly worse offense in someone like Nico Collins, someone like Drake London, someone like A.J. Brown over George Pickens. Let's talk a little Rashee Rice. He is officially out of jail. Jeff, we're moving in the right direction. He served his 30-day sentence. He was rehabbing the knee while in jail. Andy Reid said, yeah, I haven't really talked to him all that much. Our trainers have been in touch with him. It's one of those news items because it's a big name. It doesn't really impact anything. You know, for me, I've said it on this show. I'm just more concerned about what's going to be the next legal issue. What's going to be the next off-the-field thing with Rashee Rice? You know, this is certainly a black mark on the offseason. It's a black mark on his reputation, which continues to plummet right now. But it doesn't look like it's going to impact his availability for the start of the season. I don't like the overall trend over these last couple of years for Rashee Rice.
0: Yeah, I agree. And I did get him in an early draft where I got him in the middle of the third round. It was kind of considered a little bit of a value pick. If I were redoing that today, I think I'd push Chris Olave ahead of him. I'd push Tet McMillan ahead of him as well. I think that's where I draw the line. I still think I'd take Rashee Rice ahead of T. Higgins, however. I take that back. I don't think I do. I think I take T. Higgins and Garrett Wilson ahead of Rashee Rice as well. I just worry about that next shoe to drop. I worry about the health for that matter too. You know, it's not like he's had this clean bill of health every single season. And I'm not even worried about him rehabbing while in jail or whatever that was, but just the fact that it's been another thing, and that profile does concern me. I think for me, my line with Rashee Rice is Zay Flowers. If you're looking Zay Flowers, Ladd McConkey range, I put Devontae Smith over Rashee Rice at this point too. So I'm not the low man on the totem pole. I know our friend Scott Pianowski did a survey of the industry, but I'm definitely probably not going to get him at his current price.
1: We're going to play a game, play it or pass it, when we come back. Some baseball props, some World Cup plays. That's coming up next. You're watching Prop Points.
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1: 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Nick Whalen, Jeff Erickson hanging out with you. 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We welcome in those listening along on SiriusXM channel 158 and to those streaming with us on YouTube TV. 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
1: Here we go. Play It or Pass It on a Tuesday on Prop Points. We're going to do a little mixing and matching, Jeff. We're going to throw some baseball plays your way. We're going to take a look at some World Cup plays as well. We'll start in Major League Baseball. Logan Gilbert, over 4.5 hits allowed tonight. This is -105. Play it or pass it.
0: So this is an interesting one because we don't really play the hits allowed props all that often here on this show. Others have found some value in that there, so it's worth kind of digging into. Ironically, Logan Gilbert, one of our fantasy studs, one of the starting pitchers that usually is among the top 10 starting pitchers drafted going in this year, has not been that. And he has reverse splits this year. Usually you look at Mariners pitchers pitching in T-Mobile, you're like, oh yeah, I'm in, definitely. The case of Logan Gilbert this year, 560 ERA, 124 whip at home, 12 of his 13 homers allowed have been at home. Complete opposite of his career, complete opposite of what you think about Mariners pitchers. The rest of that staff is the other way around. However, most of the damage did happen early. His hit log in his last six starts, 3-4-5-2-5-1, most being three hits allowed against the O's in Camden. I think it's a very interesting line. I'm going to pass it, and part of that is because it's -105. I'm not getting any sort of like bargain price, and because it's right on the line for me, I think I'll just move on to find another one there. But it's a fair price. I'm just going to pass it.
1: Okay, you are under no obligation to play any of these, Jeff. So we will pass on Logan That's Gilbert right. over 4.5 hits allowed to start. Play it or pass it. Michael Busch. Going up against the Rockies, Ryan Feltner on the hill tonight for Colorado. Michael Busch over 0.5 RBI. So just to get an RBI on the board, +156, play it or pass it.
0: So this one's interesting because he's going up against Ryan Feltner, who pitched against the Cubs last week in a series in Coors Field. 6 runs on 4 hits over 4 1/3 innings. Obviously, it's Coors Field. So the other thing we want to do, and anytime we're looking at a Cubs game, we look at the total. We look at the weather conditions there, because that always dictates in Wrigley Field. So looking at this one here, the total is 9.5 in this one there. 17 mile an hour wind. It's 68 degrees, so it's not going to be super warm.

0: It's a left or right wind. It's not straight blowing out, but still pretty favorable weather conditions here. I think I'd like to be a little bit 10 degrees warmer. Michael Busch was 2-for-4 with an RBI in that game against Feltner, has 6 RBIs over the last 7 days. I'm going to play it. If we were doing rate that prop, I'd probably make it a 4.
1: We move on to the number one hitter, Jeff, in fantasy baseball so far this season, James Wood, to record a home run tonight. Plus 311 is our number at DraftKings going up against the Royals and Michael Wacha. James Wood, homer, play it or pass it.
0: Yeah, this is right on the line again here. These are good prices. And that's the thing. The prices have firmed up quite a bit in a lot of these places. Total in this game is 8.5. The wind is modest. The temperature is going to be 78 degrees. Wacha's allowed 10 homers, 3 in his last 4 games. 6 of his 10 homers allowed have been on the road. Wood is at 12 of his 20 homers at home. The conditions are pretty favorable, but we know with home run props, we like to get them up over 400. It's 311 is fair price, not a great price. You can find it plus 340 at MGM. At least I did before the start of the show. I'm going to pass it, but with reservations. This is like right on the line.
1: We'll have some World Cup plays for you in just a moment. 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We move on to the World Cup as we play it or pass it here on Prop Points. France-Senegal, first game of the day, Jeff. We are looking at both teams to score in this match. Minus 110 at DraftKings. Will you play it or will you pass it?
0: Good question. Minus 110. It's not exactly a fruitful bet there. If you're trying to parlay like their goal totals, they're trying to do it that way. You're probably not going to get a better price that way either, but I'm pretty confident France is going to score. I mean, you can run into a hot goalie. We know this happens sometimes. Sometimes you can just miss the mark like Spain did yesterday, but France is a potent, potent team. They've scored 2 or more goals in all of their qualifying games. In recent friendlies, they both scored and conceded. In qualifiers, they did have clean sheets in 3 out of 6 games. So I think the question is whether France allows a goal to Senegal. Senegal, meanwhile, they rolled through cup qualifying. 14-2 goal differential there in their 4 wins. 3 of those were shutouts. They made it to the finals of the Africa Cup of Nations. I don't know if you read anything about this game or saw anything about this game. This was a bonkers game. It was Morocco was the host country in this one. Morocco, a very good team. There were multiple protests. Senegal pulled their team off the field for a brief moment, came back. Eventually, they won the game, but they were ruled to have forfeited. Just a very good team. Just a volatile result here. I think can Senegal score is the question there. They did recently lose a friendly to Team USA 3-2. I think they're going to be open enough here to score. So I'm going to play it. But the question is, can they score against France?
1: That is the question, because France to score in this game is minus 1220. Senegal to score minus 156. So I think that is what it will come down to. Let's go to our next game, Jeff. Rivalry renewed. No love lost when these teams get together. Iraq versus Norway. We're looking at the total over 3.5 goals, plus 155. Play it or pass it.
0: So we talked a little bit about Norway in the preview last week. I believe it was Adam Crooks that was joined us there. Norway was the it team in qualifying. They rolled through qualifying, crushed Italy twice, combined 7-1 goal differential in that one there. Iraq was the last team to get into the tournament. They beat Bolivia 2-1 in a late game in the qualifying tournament, basically. They had to get into the play-in there, won 3-2 in aggregate. They just lost a 2-0 in a friendly against Venezuela. I think Iraq is going to be a team that plays it close to the vest. They're going to try to slow this game, drag it down into the muck. Can we get one goal from Iraq? Can we get at least 2 from Norway? I think so. Can we get 3? I'm not sure. We've seen some of these European teams face,

0: you know, African teams, Middle Eastern teams, and kind of slow down a little bit there. I'm going to pass it on this one there. I hope I'm wrong, because, I mean, Norway is such an entertaining team. So much, so many good scoring weapons. We all want to see Erling Haaland go off, but we'll see about this one there. 3.5 is a pretty high total. I'm going to pass it.
1: Final game of the night in the World Cup is Argentina-Algeria. We are once again looking at the total, Jeff. So I'm going to give you the under 2.5 goals. This is -115 at DraftKings. Play it or pass it.
0: Yeah, Adam Zdrojek gave this one out yesterday here as the under 2.5 there. Algeria has had four clean sheets in a row, all in friendlies. I try to put more emphasis on cup qualifying than friendlies, but sometimes that's all you have. The defense was solid in the Africa Cup of Nations, and they were another good team that did well in that tournament. Meanwhile, Argentina hasn't played a meaningful game since September 2025, all friendlies since then. They finished their cup qualifying a long time ago. But they played seven friendlies. They've had clean sheets in seven of those games. So, you know the defense is solid. So, they're one of the favorites coming into the tournament. They may not be firing on all cylinders offensively. So I like this bet. I'm with Adam on this one here as well. Quick programming note, there is a late game that technically depends on what time zone you're in. Today's late. Austria, Jordan's at midnight Eastern time, 9 p.m. my time out in California, out in Santa Clara. That is your actual fourth game on the slate today. Just, I know we always program to live in the Eastern time zone, so sometimes it doesn't get listed as far as those teams. Are you watching a bunch of World Cup yet, Nick?
1: I found myself dabbling a little bit. I mean, NBA is over now, right? We didn't get a game six or a game seven. I got to watch something. We didn't have any Brewers last night. So yeah, I've been dabbling a little bit, Jeff. I am not betting on the World Cup. I'll be very honest about that. I'm not a soccer guy. Yeah. I'm not going to sit here and tell you who's going to win between, Iraq and Norway. I've not been watching a ton of the Iraqi soccer team, but I'm tuning in. I love these big world events, I'm not a huge Olympics guy in general, but I'll tune in because everybody's tuning in and I want to know the storylines. I want to know what's going on. So it's something that I approach with caution, certainly from a betting perspective. But when you have something this big, especially happening in the USA, happening in North America, I got to stay dialed in. We're going to switch the conversation over to golf. The U.S. Open starts up on Thursday. Our good friend Len Hochberg will be joining us on the Progressive Guest Line when we come back. All of his best bets, all of his DFS plays for the U.S. Open coming your way next. You're watching Prop Points here on VSiN.
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7: Last year's Oakmont, I think, is going to resemble what this year's Shinnecock Hills is going to be in terms of leaderboard. I think you'll have a couple big names up there, but you'll have a lot of those guys in the mid-range, I think, that certainly have a great chance. The last four U.S. Opens at Shinnecock, if you look at the winning scores, and this dates all the way back to 1986, one over, four under, even par, one under. So it's going to be a little bit similar, I think, to Oakmont last year. It's a very difficult course, a par 70, 74.

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4: 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You get 15% off any of our subscription packages. Len, as always, a lot to get to. Looking at the odds for the tournament, unsurprisingly, we have Scottie Scheffler installed as the favorite. He's plus 455 right now at the DK Sportsbook. Rory McIlroy, the only other golfer shorter than 10-1, he's plus 940. Gets a little bit more interesting beyond that, but you know we got to do it, Len. To Scottie or not to Scottie this week if you're putting together a DFS lineup?
5: You know, Nick, it's really interesting because we talk all the time every week, Scottie 3-1, Rory 7-1. Well, they've creeped up a bit, both of them. And I think it speaks to really maybe one of the most wide open majors we've seen in a lot of years. And when you consider that 13 of the last 17 U.S. Opens have been won by a guy who's never won a major, much less a U.S. Open. I think, and we, when we throw in the weather, I think a lot of different things can happen this week. I've built a couple of lineups on DraftKings, and even though I have Scottie Scheffler as number one in my power rankings, I don't think there's any way to go but that. I won't be putting him in any lineups. I think there's just too many variables this week. He's going for the career Grand Slam, so we could decide whether that's going to put more pressure or just make him focus even more.
6: When the last time we saw a U.S. Open in Shinnecock Hills was the star story of this. Maybe not a star. Might have been like an anti-hero, if you will. It was a really tough test. We saw Phil Mickelson stop a moving putt infamously on that one there. It was really dried out, and it became a brunt of controversy. How will it play this time around?
5: It could play fairly similarly. I think the USGA wants to avoid what happened last time where there was almost like a player revolt led by Zach Johnson saying, going on TV and saying the course was unplayable. And then there was the seventh green where they would be watering it in between groups. They've come out and said this week that they're going to slow the greens down a little bit. They're not going to be 13, 14 on the stimp meter. They're going to be 11 or 12. So I think that doesn't mean we won't see a plus score win the tournament. I think it's very close to that. The over-under on the winning score is 1.5 under par. But I think it will play very close to even par, but without the unplayableness that a lot of the players were unhappy with last time.

0: So again, Len, you have a great preview up right now over at rotowire.com. Encourage you to check that out, given some DraftKings plays. You always give a great breakdown of the tournament, the conditions, the type of players that tend to succeed at each specific course, the metrics you need to know. But the last sentence in your preamble before you get to the picks is what caught my eye, Len. A short hitter can win this week. A reckless player cannot. So who are the reckless players that you will be avoiding?
1: You know, it's funny you call it a preamble because it just does go on forever and ever and ever, does it? Yeah, I mean, guys who are reckless, a Tyrrell Hatton used to be kind of a reckless player, but I think he's mellowed with age, so he's not someone I'm avoiding. He's somebody I like. But when I guess of a reckless player, I think of Minwoo Lee. He's a real swashbuckler out there. He really goes for it. He's fun to watch and stuff, but it gets himself in trouble on occasion. And usually majors are not the place. Now, I will say at Shinnecock here, you know, it's a links-style course, and the fairways are not 22, 23 yards wide. They are up to 50 yards wide. So there is a lot more flexibility here. But still, you have to respect the golf course. If you miss, you're going to be in 5 inches of rough called chewing fescue, by the way. So, which is really a cool name for what we could see out there. It'll just chew up your ball. So, yeah, you have to be mindful of some of those guys who are just, you know, and the opposite of that is a Russell Henley. Very boring. Mean that in the best way possible.
2: So is there a big, the Masters at PGA, we talked about there being a big four. Is there a big four now? Is there a big five? I see you've got Xander in your top five ahead of Jon Rahm this time around. Is there a drop off there between them? Where is the drop off for you?
1: That's always a tough call. Yes, Scotty, Rory, Cam Young, I think has to be in the big group. I would put Xander and probably Rahm. I would have sort of a big five this week. Look, I don't know what the LIV situation is going to be. Well, we kind of know what the LIV situation is going to be. What we don't know is how it's affecting the LIV players and whether they're scrambling to make plans to get back on the PGA Tour. It has to have some sort of concern for them for their futures and stuff and whether their contracts will be upheld and what's going to happen. But Rahm seems to be playing through it pretty well. He was runner-up at the PGA. He had a couple of top tens last year in the majors. Xander is just there almost every major. It just really goes under the radar. In his last 17 majors, he's had 10 top tens. He's won a couple of them now. That's been a couple of years ago. But I would put the first five and then have a little separation.
0: Speaking of the U.S. Open, Splash Sports High Stakes U.S. Open Challenge is now live. It's $500 to enter for a shot at 100K guaranteed. Here's how it works. You pick six golfers, one from each of six tiers. Your top five scores count. Your worst golfer gets dropped. Lowest score wins. So it's all about finding value across the board, not just stacking the favorites. Multiple entries are allowed, so feel free to build a few different lineups, increase your shot at that $100,000 prize. 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Len Hochberg, our PGA betting and DFS analyst from RotoWire, joining us on the Progressive Guest Line. So, Len, we've talked about a couple of golfers you like this week, Xander Schauffele, Tyrrell Hatton. They're at 10-1 and 8-7, respectively, on DraftKings. I know you're maybe not paying up for Scotty this week. Maybe in some lineups you are. But if you're going to the top of the board, Cameron Young is a player you have your eye on.
1: Yeah, there's so much to like about Cameron Young. I think this is a good fit for him. I mean, when you're third in the world, pretty much any course is a good fit. But really what I look for is guys who, you know, show up in the big events and don't wilt, you know, sort of like Jalen Brunson. Had to stick that in there, sorry. But Cam Young won the Players, was third at the Masters, was fourth at the U.S. Open last year. He's really elevated his game this year to become, you know, number three in the world. I think he's clearly three behind Scheffler and McIlroy. But, you know, it looks like a major is coming. And he hits the ball very straight. He hits the ball very far and very straight. And that is, it sounds like, yeah, okay. But there aren't a lot of guys who hit it very far and straight. It tend to be one or the other. So he might be the best long, most accurate long driver of the golf ball. And he's been putting incredibly well and playing very smart. There is a hell of a lot to like about Cameron Young, and he definitely will be in some lineups for me.
2: All right. Well, let's find a couple of cheaper options here to try to build around this there. You like Justin Thomas quite a bit. You have him number six in your power rankings over at rotowire.com.
1: Yeah, my own personal viewpoint on Justin Thomas, narrow fairways, don't play him. Wider fairways, play him. And, you know, this is a U.S. Open with wide fairways. There's just so much to like about his game. You know, he was 10th at the Players and the PGA Championship, so that's pretty darn good. He wasn't at the Masters, but he seems to have a problem with the Masters a lot lately. Just an incredible, incredible short game. One thing, you know, we haven't talked about is the, you know, the green complexes. They're going to be very diabolical, very tricky, you know, sort of a very small area to land the ball. And then there are runoffs and stuff. And even the best guys in approach and greens in regulation are going to miss greens. And I think scrambling and wedge play around the greens is going to be important. And Justin Thomas is really good at that. And he's not the greatest putter. But the putting this week, I think the key stat on putting is not strokes gained putting and making birdies, but it's three-putt avoidance. And the guys who are definitely sometimes the birdie makers aren't the best at that. And guys who are bad putters are very good at avoiding three putts. So I do think there's a lot to like about Thomas.
0: Len Hochberg, everybody, find all of his work for us over at rotowire.com. U.S. Open starts up Thursday morning from Shinnecock. Baseball plays for the Tuesday slate coming your way next. This is Prop Points.
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8: On the next A Numbers Game, we are welcoming Alex Crook, the chief football correspondent for Talk Sport, to talk World Cup with us. 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Chris Felica, the Bear from Fox Sports, all of his World Cup plays today. 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
2: 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France takes on Senegal in East Rutherford, New Jersey this afternoon in the World Cup. The French are minus 195, Senegal plus 550. Argentina opens defense of its World Cup title. $2.35 favorites over Algeria at Arrowhead Stadium. 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Where the Dodgers edged the Rays yesterday 4-3. 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
4: Nick Whale and Jeff Erickson back with you. It's Prop Points, the Tuesday edition here on the Sports Betting Network. Finishing things out with Jeff Erickson's full card for a packed baseball slate on this Tuesday night. Jeff, you were off yesterday, so we of course, did not get any baseball plays for you. You cannot dodge Jesus Luzardo, however. Unfortunately, we have to start there. He's on the hill tonight for the Phillies. They are home for Tyler Phillips and the Marlins. Phillies minus 175 on the money line. Total's at 8. What are we doing with this game? How are you going to play this one?
5: Yeah, I'm going back to tapping the sign. Do not bet for or against Jesus Luzardo because I will get it wrong every single time. I have certain people that remind me that I'm wrong every single time on Jesus Luzardo. That's okay. I understand. He's a blind spot for me there. So we're just not going to touch him. You know, I will focus a little bit instead on Tyler Phillips, who was converted back into being a starter, was a reliever for most of the season for the Marlins, has started the last three games for him. He's made five innings in two of those three starts. K props are between 3.5, 4.5. He's had mixed results as a starter. I'm going to keep this one kind of simple. I'm just going to go with a little Kyle Schwarber here. Over 2.5 hits plus runs plus RBI on this one there. You get a plus 131 price over at DraftKings. Just going to be, you know, right on the hot hand of the best hitter in his home ballpark. I think that should be a relatively safer waters for me.
4: Blue Jays, Red Sox in the AL East. Fun pitching matchup at Fenway tonight. Dylan Cease on the hill for Toronto. Blue Jays minus 120 favorites on the money line. Peyton Tolley on the other side, the lefty. Total's down at 7.5. Playing anything with Dylan Cease tonight, Jeff?
5: Yeah, first thing I do when I see Dylan Cease's scheduled start is to check his K prop. Originally, DraftKings and another book didn't even have Cease listed as the starter. That's changed since at some point during the show they started listing him there. So it was tough finding a K prop for him, but it was at 6.5 in a lot of places there, which I really like. Red Sox are playing a little better right now, coming off their first Fenway Park series win since April 7th, though they did lose on Sunday. Jays are also, quick note, they're getting Vlad Guerrero back in the lineup. He's been dealing with a back issue there. Red Sox are a middle-of-the-road strikeout team, 21.3% over the last 30 days. I'm going to go with Dylan Cease, over 6.5 strikeouts, minus 139 at Caesars. If you want to search around and get a plus price on that one there, it's at 7.5 over at DraftKings at plus 122. I'm going to go with the lower prop instead of the better price this time.
4: Got a pair of division leaders in the American League going at it at Yankee Stadium tonight. That is your AL Central leading Chicago White Sox taking on the Yankees. Yes. Davis Martin, Gerrit Cole on the hill. Yankees minus 143 favorites on the money line. Another total sitting 7.5. Opportunity here, perhaps, for the White Sox, Jeff, with the

0: total sitting 7.5. Opportunity here, perhaps, for the White Sox, Jeff, with the injuries stacking up for the Yankees.
1: Yeah, they are really stacking up. And to that point, according to manager Aaron Boone, he was on the John Boy podcast today. Jason Dominguez had a tooth extracted, and it might be a little setback. You might miss one game. It doesn't look like there's anything serious beyond that, but he might not be available today. The Yankees outfield's already missing Aaron Judge, obviously. Trent Grisham just went on the IL with a hamstring injury. Giancarlo Stanton just had a setback. He might not be back anytime soon. They're really kind of digging deep here on this here for this Yankees outfield. Still, Yankees have won 7 out of 10. And why? Because their pitching has been really good. Their run prevention has been really good. Not just their starters, but their relievers have really firmed up as well. Gerrit Cole's on the mound for the Yankees tonight, going up against Davis Martin. Two good pitchers. Cole was mediocre against the Guardians. Guardians are kind of pesky in that sort of way, but he was pretty good in his first two starts before facing the Guardians. Davis Martin it was brilliant last time out against the Braves, blanking him last time out. Let's go with the under here on this one. You get it at 8 at over at DraftKings. Minus 114 is the price.
0: The Mets and the Reds continuing their series tonight in Cincinnati. Did not go well for Tobias Myers last night. Gave up 7 earned, ended up being a 12-0 win for Cincinnati. Mets are favored on the money line tonight. 9.5 is our total. Kodai Senga taking on Brady Singer.
1: Yes, and it's Kodai Senga instead of Christian Scott, who just got put on the IL with a hip issue. Senga was supposed to make another rehab start. So they are, in a way, rushing him back here. And, you know, he's a very volatile pitcher to begin with, already coming, you know, dealing with a lot of injury issues, and some performance and confidence issues as well. The Reds, they won 12-0. I think they used Tobias Funke instead of Tobias Myers in that start for the Mets. It feels like a trap, though. Like, I want to take the Reds at plus money. Plus 104 is the best money line I saw in their favor. But don't forget, the Reds are starting Brady Singer in this game. Brady Singer has not been very good at all. Won 14 games last year. Miserable this year. 5.61 ERA, 1.64 whip. He's been a little better at home. But when better at home, he's 450 and 150 respectively on those ratios. It's hard to get excited about that as well. So instead of picking a side, I'm just going to go with the total here. I think both teams are going to score some runs in this one. I'm going to go with the over 9.5, minus 118 over at FanDuel.
0: Anything for you, Jeff, in Padres-Cardinals? Padres looking to bounce back after falling victim to a dominant outing from Dustin May yesterday. Not quite a Mizorowski, but in the same stratosphere, at least.
1: And certainly, like, quite a turnaround from earlier in the season when he really struggled. It's been like three or four good starts in a row, better strikeout numbers from Dustin May. Padres, you know, this is a team that has a negative run differential. They for a long time, they had been getting by. They had been winning a lot of close games. Their offense is a thing of concern for me here. It's the big four. The big four are all struggling to hit. Manny Machado has got a 177 average. You know, Fernando Tatis has the two homers. We talk about that every single day, it feels like, there. If it is Andre Pallante on the mound for the Cardinals tonight, not excited about that one at all. But at the same time, the Padres just aren't hitting. They're not even hitting on the road. Their team total is at 3.5 in this game. I wanted to play that, but then I look at the price. At least at DraftKings, it's minus 135. I think it's just a stay away from me on this one here. It's just worth pointing out how bad the Padres' offense has been, despite them winning games. It's really their bullpen carrying them.
0: A very fun pitching matchup in Tigers-Astros down in Houston, Jeff, where we have Framber Valdez going up against his old team, and we get the return of Hunter Brown coming off of the 60-day IL.
1: Indeed. So I'd be concerned about, you know, how deep into the game Hunter Brown goes. Strikeout prop, you know, he had a 40% K percentage before he went on the IL. It was only a couple of starts, so keep that in mind. But he's a big strikeout pitcher. We get him back. Minus 120, minus 118 prices are the over at 6.5. This is a guy that might only go five and dive this time. So I'm going to stay away from that one. Instead, I think I want to steer you to the Astros going over against Framber Valdez. I know it's, you know, and I'm going to go with the team total on this one again here, because Valdez has been rough all season long. It's a revenge game. I think it's just as much of a revenge game for the Astros as it is Valdez in his first game back here. So I'm looking at the team total on the Astros. I'm going to take the total. Oh,

0: they're over, which is 4.5. You get it at -110 going against just a really disappointing pitcher this season. Remember, there was the whole incident about him drilling the catcher in the chest protector after he gave up a home run, said he got crossed up, but he's only thrown four seamers all of his career. And three of them have plunked a hitter and the other one plunked his own catcher.
1: Let's head over to Rays Dodgers in the late window, Jeff, where we get Drew Rasmussen versus Justin Wroblewski. I took the over 9 in this matchup last night. We had 6 runs in the first 2 innings. We had 1 run the rest of the game, ended up being a 4-3 win for the Dodgers. But what do you like in game 2 of this series?
0: Kyle Tucker starting to heat up. Maybe I'm trying to wish cast it because he hit 1 homer yesterday. He's up to 6 on the season. The RotoWire Smart Money tool has found a lot of action on Kyle Tucker homers. You get a pretty decent price on that, as a matter of fact. If you look at DraftKings, for instance, it's +587. Search around in your jurisdiction, see if you can find a better price elsewhere. And that's one of the things the RotoWire Smart Money tool will do. It goes to wherever you're geolocated there and can find you the best price in the best books or the exchanges, as the case may be, to find your best price on that one there. Drew Rasmussen is a great pitcher, but he has allowed 8 homers on the year, so he's not impervious to the long ball.
1: Time for our best bets of the night to round out the show. Jeff, you have given us a ton of baseball plays as usual. Which one's the best bet?
0: I'm going to go with the strikeout prop on Dylan Cease. Anytime you can get a reasonable price on Dylan Cease, 6.5 strikeouts is certainly reasonable. I'm going to go with that there. -139 at Caesars. Again, if you want to play a positive price, you can get 7.5 over at DraftKings, you know, like +122.
1: I'm going over to a game we did not talk about, Brewers Guardians. We'll see if Cooper Pratt, by the way, is in the lineup called up today for the Milwaukee Brewers. But I'm looking at Bryce Turang, 2+ hits, plus runs, plus RBI. Been in a bit of a mini slump over the last month or so. Started to turn it around a bit. Struggled in that Philly series over the weekend. Didn't get in on the homer parade in Vegas. But I think this is a spot where he can start to break out of that against the Guardians. Even with Slade Cicchone starting to pitch a little bit better over his last few starts. That's going to bring us to the end of the Tuesday edition of Prop Points. We'll be back with you tomorrow. Money Moves, Stormy and JVT coming up next on VSiN.
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4: 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Join Aaron Halterman and I as we discuss what to take away from Saratoga and how we're going to play Saratoga moving forward.
5: When it is dry up there, it is always going to play to speed, and that's what we saw. What you got to pay attention to, when that track changes, and it will change multiple times throughout the meetup at Saratoga, when we get that rain, especially on the turf, stay away from the speed, because that track will change on a dime. Once they get the rains up there, then they're coming from the clouds. It's that horse that's kind of getting that inside inside trip sitting in eighth, they win every time up there when that happens. So keep that in mind. The dirt track, it's always going to lean a little bit towards speed. It's just going to really get souped up when they go several days without rain.
6: The dirt track, when it's really dry, is speed. And when it's really wet, it's speed. But when it's drying out, that's when you get these different lanes. I also think it's fascinating to watch the jockeys. They're going to tip their hand before you may be able to figure it out, depending on what path they're in on the dirt.
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8: 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Coming up on the show Tuesday, JVT is back, and boy, do we have a lot to catch up on. With the Stanley Cup and NBA Finals in the rearview, we're looking ahead to the NBA draft. Why JVT thinks there's no way this player is going as high as his odds would indicate. 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You won't want to miss it. 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
8: Welcome, everybody, into this Tuesday edition of Money Move. Stormy Bonantoni and Jonathan Von Tobel with you. How was the weekend? Yeah, the long weekend. We miss you.
1: Okay. Yeah, it was good. So I don't think I mentioned what I was leaving for or if I was even leaving. We just kind of, you know, I like that thing where you just don't mention where you're going.
8: Are you a big Irish goodbye guy?
1: Oh, absolutely.
8: I guess on that note. Okay.
1: Yeah, 100%. I mean, especially if it's a setting in which I will see the people again, if it's good friends, it's like, yeah, why do I have to say goodbye? I'm just going to see you probably again in a couple of days. But a big shout out to my oldest little sister, Greta Von Tobel, now Greta Buchanan. She went and got married out in St. Augustine, Florida. So I was out in Florida for a couple of days checking it out. Just, I think it's south of Jacksonville, if I remember correctly. But a wonderful town, wonderful time. Had fun watching my little sister get married. So it was cool. It was a good couple of days. Even despite, I'm not a big, as you know, we've shared it before. We've actually traveled together on our trip to Omaha last year. I'm not a big travel guy, but yeah. Pretty seamless to and from, and a really cool town. So shout out to St. Augustine, Florida. I will be back. That was a tremendous trip.
8: Yeah, I think that was cool. The first thing that you said when you walked up to me this morning and I asked how the weekend was, you're like, that is a really cool place. And so good for you. I'm glad that you enjoyed it. Because you mentioned Omaha real quickly, it is worth noting we do have an elimination game coming out there in Omaha for the College World Series in a moment, a game one rematch between West Virginia and Troy. Mountaineers, pretty big favorites in this spot, a little over $2 right now, but it was minus two. 230 when I checked these numbers about half an hour ago, down to minus 215 to 12, depending on where you look. So a little bit of money line play on Troy here. This total up from 12.5 to 14, and it's juiced minus 120 to the over. First game that we saw of these two was a 7-5 final in favor of West Virginia. So we got to that 12 number. Not as great a pitching matchup in today's game. So we'll see if they ultimately do get that over, because that's where all the money appears to be coming in this morning.
1: Yep. And West Virginia's getting priced pretty consistently. They've been about a $2 favorite in the games that I've been seeing here. So we'll see if they can hold up the market expectations that have been set upon them since the start of this tournament.
8: We'll keep tabs on the score as we go. A first pitch out there for the greatest show on dirt set to get underway in a minute as we are down to six now, both Alabama and Ole Miss officially out of the field already. But with that said, we'll have more baseball throughout the course of the day, especially when we get to our guests. So let's set the table that's to come.
1: Hold on.
8: What?
1: Before we get to the rundown,
11: There's a reason why I'm wearing my colors.
8: Well, I thought we were going to wait, save that for later.
11: No. There's a reason why I'm wearing red and nobody can see it, but I've also got some black, nice black pants on. What colors would those match with a professional team that just won a championship?
8: All right, we get it. You're decked out for the Carolina Hurricanes because I lost yet another show bet for you back-to-back years in the NHL, which is the sport that I cover, mind you, so don't feel great about it.
11: And because you're down 2-0, we have... It's called compound interest. So...

0: I get a free meal at Barry's.
1: I brought this up on the show yesterday when Dustin was filling in. I said, the game had hardly even ended.
0: It was 2 seconds.
1: When I get the text message that says, like, when are we getting Barry's on the calendar?
0: I was fresh off the plane. I was at a local watering hole with Mitch Moss and some others. Second it ended. I flipped out my phone, and I was like, got a text storm me.
1: Yes, pick a date. Pick a date. We'll make it happen in the next couple weeks.
0: All right, now let's set the table for the show with the rundown.
2: It's time for the top headlines and topics of the day. This is the rundown.
1: All right, lots to get to today. As we mentioned, plenty of Major League Baseball. Adam Burke, VSiN, of course, yes, our managing editor here at the network, but also does a great job covering Major League Baseball each and every day. We got all 30 teams in action today, so get his best bets, as well as Taylor Zarzur, who will be covering the U.S. Open this week at Shinnecock Hills. Get his thoughts on the field, and of course, the favorite, Scottie Scheffler, who is in search of the career Grand Slam and his first win since the start of the PGA Tour season this year.
0: Surprised you're also ignoring the common thread between the two. Adam Burke and Taylor Zarzur. A little bit of an NFL backdrop, if you will, because the NFL guide comes out next week. I submitted my AFC East write-up yesterday. Our best bets for the guide will be due here. And Zarzur does some work for the Titans, correct? So we've got a lot to get to.
1: Yes, he is the play-by-play voice on the radio for the Tennessee Titans. He's out there at minicamp today. So we'll get some thoughts on what he thinks for Cam Ward in the future in Tennessee.
0: Our Titans? You're pretty high on the Titans, right?
1: Okay. Our Titans. Right. We also will see if we have more pandemonium on the pitch today. Four matches on deck, all four yesterday. Finishing in a draw, a $100 parlay on four draws would have paid more than $65,000. The most remarkable of the day, though, no doubt, Spain and Cape Verde, who finished in a 0-0 draw.
0: Yeah, those draws have been pretty profitable. They're obviously pretty highly priced, but they've been coming in with some frequency throughout the World Cup tournament as well. But for today, very much looking forward to it. You and I both have, I think, a very similar mindset when it comes to France and Senegal, which will get started in less than an hour in terms of our bets for that contest. And I'll just say that I'm smelling what you're stepping in for the second game of the day as well.
1: Okay, I'm here for it. We will also, coming up in the next segment, dive into the NBA draft. We are a week away now. We're going to break down some of the more interesting reports around the draft, including Kansas star Darren Peterson working out for one team only.
0: I'm really excited. It kind of hits you and sneaks up on you, especially because usually we're used to the draft being on a Thursday, but that is not where we're having it here, as you mentioned. So we don't have that much time to get ready for this, and draft market's going to start to pop up quick. But that also means news is happening, and we're going to talk about this because there's little bits of news that I think if you actually connect the threads, and maybe I'm Charlie Day with all the red string on the board, but I think that's kind of what we're getting here, and I think it leads you to looking at the way the top three might play out in a way that not many maybe expect it to play out.
1: We'll deep dive again on that next segment, but from the NBA draft to the NFL supplemental draft to kick things off here, and what's likely a sore subject for Texas Tech fans right now. Reports last night, quarterback Brendan Sorsby and Texas Tech are mutually agreeing to part ways. The news comes amidst the pending legal saga that has followed his initial ineligibility, then the temporary injunction to play college football, all revolving around, of course, his admitting gambling addiction and to have bet on games when he was a member of the team back in Indiana. He leaves Texas Tech without ever playing a down, and now, as I alluded to, will apply to partake in the NFL's supplemental draft coming up in July.
0: Yeah, and keep in mind, I mean, it probably won't happen, but the NFL does have to approve whether or not he'll be in the supplemental draft, and I'm sure that will happen. Then we get into the territory of, what kind of a draft pick are you going to spend on him at this point right now? Because then you're sacrificing that draft pick in the upcoming draft. So that is going to be something worth looking at. I would not expect, because I was watching, I pulled the Storm Bonnetoni this morning, flipped on national sports programs while I was out and getting ready for the show, and I watched VSiN as well, watched the numbers game. And one of the things that was brought up was, would he in this draft had gone before Ty Simpson? And many of them said, yeah, I think so, probably. I don't think that Brendan Sorsby is going to be worth a first-round pick in a supplemental draft. I don't think he's going to be worth a second-round pick in a supplemental draft. So we'll see if that's actually the case. But we are starting to hear that he is a prospect that many had some respect for, whether that's a third-round pick, second, whatever it is, and maybe there's going to be a team that is going to be willing to bite at some point.
1: That's what I've largely seen at this point, at least, is kind of the third-round grade type of thing. And as you're mentioning, this is essentially for, and this is the most that anyone has talked about a supplemental draft in a really long time, right? There has not been a pick taken in the last 7 years. So the way that this works, for anyone who might not be familiar, is it's essentially like an auction, a blind auction system. And you put in, if you are an NFL team, you submit what you would be willing to give up, because if you use it, you lose it, essentially, if your bid is selected. So let's say you say, okay, I would use a

0: third round pick on Brendan Sorsby, and in the pecking order, you're up, and that is the best bid that has been given in this blind auction supplemental draft, then you don't get that third round pick in next year's draft if you're taking Sorsby onto your roster. So it's kind of like an advance on the draft for next year. We have seen this happen in the past, right? I think Terrell Pryor is the big example that's been brought up a lot. Somebody who, I want to follow this up with the thought process of the NFL could hypothetically in a world penalize him as well. And so the Terrell Pryor angle of this is, if you remember, he sold memorabilia, he traded autographs for tattoos, which is all well and good in today's day and age. But the NFL did suspend him for 5 games because of the way that the NCAA was going to penalize him.
1: Can you imagine that today?
0: Right? It's insane. So stupid. So there is a hypothetical world where the NFL could penalize Sorsby. I would find it pretty hard to believe that happens because he hasn't broken any NFL rules, but that's still to be determined. All of this to get to, I want to play this soundbite real quickly because our own Tim Murray, of course, VSiN host here, VSiN Primetime and on the weekend, but he also hosts the College Football Betting Podcast, had this to say about Texas Tech.
2: I bet Texas Tech to win the Big 12. I fully anticipated Sorsby not to play. I still think they're the best team in that conference. They don't play BYU. They don't play Utah. They don't play Kansas State. They're going to be a double-digit favorite in every single game.
3: And Will I think Hammond will be back at some point.
2: And Will Hammond, I think, is a good quarterback.
0: And so that's I think, where you go next. As you look at the odds board in the Big 12, after the news that Sorsby was eligible came through, Texas Tech moved out to an odds-on -150 or so favorite in the conference. Now they're back down to around +105. Their national championship odds stay the same. But there are a lot of people that really like this Texas Tech team, regardless of Brendan Sorsby being there.
1: Yeah, and Hammond is, I think, to their point here, former four-star guy who had to come in relief, if you go back to the game against Utah, I believe it was. And played relatively well. So, and I think, and obviously in college football, the gap between a starter and their backup is much smaller for the most part in a lot of these rosters than you're talking about in the National Football League. We're talking about a true starter and a backup and what that's going to look like. So you could plug them into a really talented team with an easy schedule and still expect a lot of success for Texas Tech. And I think a vibe with what Tim is talking about here when you're looking at evaluating this team, its schedule, and what Hammond could potentially be and thinking that, I don't think you're missing out on too much here, and it's worth still looking at the Red Raiders to get this thing done.
0: Yeah, and I think head coach Joey McGuire and this staff could probably use this as a little bit of a galvanizing moment for them in the program going into this year as well. And real quickly, before we go off of this, for a little bit of background on why ultimately Sorsby is pulling his lawsuit and why this has all come down. For anyone who missed it yesterday, the Big 12 sued Texas Tech in federal court in Dallas, seeking a ruling that would allow the Big 12 essentially to apply its own bylaws and sanction Texas Tech should he play in any games this year. We know also the NCAA was trying to expedite their appeal of the ruling in general. So this is kind of why all of this has come down fast and furious in the last 24 to 48 hours. But the news, of course, of the day, Brendan Sorsby will not be playing at Texas Tech this year. Okay, we are just getting started here on Money Moves. When we return 1 week from today, as we said, the Washington Wizards will be on the clock with the NBA Finals in the rear view. The draft is upon us next on the NBA calendar. We're going to preview it all when we return. Stick around. More Money Moves on VSiN, the Sports Betting Network, next.

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0: With the Bloomberg Business of Sports Report, I'm Charlie Pellett. The Knicks have become the top-selling championship team ever on Fanatics, which sells team apparel and collectibles. Immediately after the Knicks' victory, Fanatics released more than 300 Knicks-branded championship products. At one point, the company was taking in 8,000 orders a minute, a Fanatics record. The Philadelphia Eagles had held the record for sales in a 24-hour period following a title. Billionaires Ken Griffin and Stephen Ross have made a donation to pay for 1,200 tickets for children in South Florida to attend World Cup games in Miami. The donations will be made through the Florida Council of 100 Group, in which the two business people are heavily involved, and be distributed to local boys and girls clubs. Griffin and Ross both relocated to the state during the pandemic. And that's the Bloomberg Business of Sports Report. I'm Charlie Pellett.
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4: And Tony, Jonathan Von Tobel with you live in downtown Las Vegas, Circa Resort and Casino. Coming up in 15 minutes, VSiN's own Adam Burke is going to join the program. We're going to break down what is a 15-game slate in Major League Baseball and a handful of other items. But I want to stick with the NBA theme here to get us started, JVT. We're 1 week away from the NBA draft, 2 weeks out from NBA free agency. So while this past season might be over now in the rear view with the Knicks finally getting to the top of the mountain and everything, we're already looking ahead to 2026. 27.
5: Sponsor us. Look, this is it. I mean, it's the quick turnaround. Then there's going to be free agency. We're going to get all these deals done. We're going to get these teams shaped, formed, and ready to go. And then, by the way, as I love the NBA, or excuse me, the summer, because there's so many little things to bet on throughout it, Summer League's going to be here before you know it. And we'll have that betting experience. We'll be able to see these guys. We'll have rookie of the year odds, all that kind of stuff. So NBA draft next week. I think a lot is starting to percolate here as we are getting closer to the draft. So let's start with the news, I think, of the day when it comes to the draft. It was yesterday, probably about like 24 hours ago or so, maybe a little bit less. Let's hear from Shams Charania, guys, because Charania has had a lot of different reports and whatnot. But this one in particular involving Darren Peterson, AJ Devonta, what's going to happen with this dynamic is actually very similar to what we heard last year. Here's Shams on what's happening with Peterson.
6: Multiple sources tell ESPN that Darren Peterson has made the decision to only work out and visit with the Washington Wizards. He is not granting anyone else any access to him, any other workout or visit with him. He's only visiting with a number one pick team in the Wizards. I'm told Peterson has met with and worked out multiple times in Washington, D.C. and in the Los Angeles area with the Wizards. My understanding is both Darren Peterson and A.J. Devonta believe they will be the number one pick in the NBA draft.
5: My understanding is that they both believe they're going to be the number one overall pick, and that Peterson is working out only in meeting with the Wizards. That's it.
4: Yep.
5: There was another report I saw earlier today that Peterson's goal here is to essentially skip Utah. He'd rather, if he doesn't go number one, he'd rather fall to number three and go to Memphis. So I think this is interesting for many different reasons. But I want to tie this in, and this is where my Charlie Day with the red string conspiracy theory comes in. I'm going to tie this into a report that came out yesterday as well. This is from Jake Fisher, Bleacher Report, does work for Mark Stein on the sideline, his blog that he's got. While the expectation remains that Trae Young will find a new longer-term agreement with the Wizards, remember they traded for him, sources say several teams, including Miami, are considering trade avenues to add the four-time All-Star guard while Washington mulls its decision regarding next week's number one pick in the NBA draft. So with the news that one Darren Peterson has exclusively made himself just available to Washington, we get the news that the Wizards might be shopping Trae Young. They might be shipping him off. Now, one of the big things has been, well, Darren Peterson and Trae Young, it's not really going to fit. You can't have the two ball-dominant guards, blah, blah, blah. Well, what if one of them's not there? What if Trae Young's on the way out the door, and the Washington Wizards, along with Darren Peterson, have kind of made it clear to each other that this is actually maybe where we're going to go. Remember, Ace Bailey really tried hard last year to force his way to Washington. He wanted to be there. They have a need for one of these ball-dominant kind of guards that they want. I mean, Peterson fits it a little bit better. But I don't think it's the craziest thing in the world still to look at Darren Peterson in the light of being the first overall pick. He's plus 320.
4: Go ahead. That's what I was going to ask. So are you then drinking the Kool-Aid?
5: I mean, I have been. I've got him at plus 340. I've been stubborn on this. I think Peterson can still go number one. Remember, and maybe I'll bring it back tomorrow. We can replay it. Remember about a month ago, we played the clip from Jonathan Givony on with Zach Lowe, who said, and I'm paraphrasing, I don't understand this dynamic that AJ DeBonta is far and away the guy at number one. I've watched them play together. We watched them all on college play on the same floor. Peterson was the better player. He is the better prospect. But a lot of this is still, I think, coming from the perception of Peterson. A lot of people still considering that he's, you know, whatever it was with the cramps and all that stuff, lazy, doesn't care about basketball. Also worth pointing out, over, if you're shopping around for prices on Peterson to go number one, last look, Pauly market was at like 20%, which is giving you about 4-1 on him to go number one overall. So that's talking about in comparison to plus 320, plus 300, plus 275 at FanDuel, DraftKings, and MGM. So just keep that in mind if you're shopping around and finding it. But either way, Darren Peterson to go number one, I've been stubborn on this, and I will continue to be stubborn on it. I think there is a stronger chance than not that he could still go with the first overall pick.
4: I love it. We got two drafts in the next 2 weeks with the NBA and NHL, and you're fading the number one.
5: Well, the McKenna one, I think I'm going to get wrong. That's not really looking too good for me.
4: We'll discuss that.
5: That one, I literally just read two mocks, and I was like, I'm betting this. This is ridiculous.
4: We'll discuss that more as the week goes on. But again, to your secondary point of all of this, though, should it still not be number one for Darren Peterson? Could it be three? He's plus 270 in that market as well to be the number three overall pick. So if you wanted to sidestep number two and go three, that's the other option.
5: I mean, you could, but let's go back to, again, last year with the dynamic with Ace Bailey. Ace Bailey did not want to play in Utah. Last I checked, who does Ace Bailey play for? Utah Jazz.
4: Yeah.
5: Like, they picked them anyway. So I think that there's still going to be a sense of, like, well, let's just draft the best player. We'll, you know, convert him or do whatever if he's going to be available there. We'll see if that's going to be the case. I also keep trying to push the conspiracy theory. And Zach Cohen, our resident NBA guy who vehemently disagrees with me on this, I keep kind of beating the drum that I think there's a better chance than not that Cam Boozer could still go number two. And so you get the dynamic of Peterson one, Boozer number two, and then A.J. DeBonta at number three. And a lot of the pushback, Zach's brought this up to me, Mitch Moss has brought it up to me, we've discussed it, you know, the Utah connection, I tend to downplay that, and maybe I'm doing it incorrectly, but personally, like, I don't care that he played within the state. I want to build the team that I think is the best, and I think DeBonta and Bailey are somewhat redundant as pieces together. And so if that's going to be the case, I would rather have a Boozer on my roster, and we'll reiterate once more, Cam Boozer's father, Carlos Boozer, is a scout in the front office. And there was a report the other day that there are multiple people in the front office outside of Carlos Boozer that actually do have an affinity for him, his son, I should say, at the number two pick. So there is a chance that that could still play out. And I'll just remind everybody again, especially with these NBA drafts, we have seen it all the time. We have seen for weeks, months leading up to a draft, the common perception was player A, one, player B, two, and then player C, three. And then we get to draft A, Paolo Banchero, anybody? And it flips on a dime, and you're like, oh, wait, no, like, this is not the order that we expected at all. So I don't think it's, again, I don't think I'm that crazy telling you, like, guys, you know, we might get something here. So end of the day, the bet to be made, I still think, out of all of this, is Darren Peterson to go number one overall, something I have at plus 340. And again, if you shop around, if you like those prediction markets like Pauly Market, you get them at 4-1.
4: To put some additional numbers to that, though, for the number two and number three picks, Peterson is minus 150 to go number two, but the aforementioned Cam Boozer, plus 230 right now. And if you really want to go out on a limb and think DeBonta could fall to number three, 20-1 or better, depending on where you look in that market as well. Obviously, we're going to talk plenty of NBA draft throughout the course of the entire next week, but any other news items that have really caught your attention as it pertains to the draft or other bets that you have added to the portfolio here?
5: So first off, I haven't added any bets because the availability for us is not that much. Like, there's a lot of exact markets. So number one, sure, pick, number two pick, number three. I'm waiting for some widely available draft positions and whatnot, some top 10. So we'll see if we can grab some of these. But there's a couple of notes that I thought were worth pointing out here. First off, Clippers. So this is seemingly where we're going to start the draft. I think we've kind of established this for a long time now. Clippers, for those who don't remember, do have the fifth overall selection, and that matters for a couple of reasons. First off, the top four are wild.

0: idly locked in. It just depends on the order. But the one thing it seems that we do know is that Caleb Wilson will be the fourth player selected. Again, it might not, it's not locked in stone. Nothing is. But 1, 2, 3, and 4 are going to be DeBonta, Peterson, Boozer, and Wilson in whatever order. And then you get to 5. The reason why that matters is, first off, it's the players, right? The top 4 is widely locked in. We don't know what's going to happen after that. The other part is the Clippers are a team that are on the fringes of the Giannis Antetokounmpo sweepstakes. And so if you want to grab a Giannis Antetokounmpo, well, a 5th overall pick might be a pretty good piece to flip to Milwaukee and go and get it. And then, of course, that means it affects who is going to be drafted in that spot. Keaton Wagler coming out of Illinois has widely been mocked as the guy to go 5th overall. But there is some rumblings now and a little bit more. Mychal Brown Jr. coming out of Louisville, and then Braden Burries out of Arizona are two names that are starting to pop up that if the Clippers make the selection for themselves, the goal would be add a bigger guard next to Darius Garland, because Garland's a little bit smaller. And so you could start to see a scenario in some of the individual draft markets and props that are out there are starting to move in that direction for both Brown Jr. and for Wagler and others. I couldn't find one for Burries, but Wagler's draft position, how about this? Even though every mock draft I've read has him going to the Clippers at 5, his draft position is 7.5, shaded to the under at minus 245. Everybody's familiar with this, but if you're not, just in case, that would mean 1 through 7 if you go under. Mychal Brown Jr. draft position 6.5, shaded to the under at minus 250. The also worth pointing out, tying in the 5th overall pick, that the Clippers are seemingly out potentially on Darius Acuff Jr. And so if that is the point, the thing I wanted to bring up, Stormy, is again, just thinking of different ways to attack some of these draft markets. So for example, you could think, well, the Brooklyn Nets are going to take Acuff at number 6, and you could bet under 6.5 at minus 160. Or you could bet him 6 overall plus 175. Mm-hmm. So there's just different ways to look at this. But it does seem that Acuff Jr. is being frozen out of the top 5. And that 6 is maybe where he's going to go. But his draft position suggests that that's likely. But if you're going to do that, it seems to me, reading between the tea leaves, that potentially it's just Brooklyn or nothing. Okay. And so just better to go 6 overall plus 175.
1: Interestingly enough, though, he is still your second shot in the number 5 pick market. Yep. In terms of the direct selection, plus 245. Mychal Brown, your favorite, plus 195. And Wagler, plus 310. Okay, you hear the music. We got to step aside again when we return on Money Moves. Spencer Strider injured again. What it means for the first place Braves rotation. We're going to talk it over with VSiN's own Adam Burke, as well as breaking down the 15-game card across Major League Baseball. Stick around. More coming up on VSiN, the Sports Betting Network.
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1: Coming up on the next edition of Follow the Money, the U.S. Open is here. 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And Derek Stevens joins the show to recap a great weekend and another entry into the Grandissimo. 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
3: 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Stormy Bonantoni, Jonathan Von Tobel with you as we now welcome in VSiN Managing Editor Adam Burke in studio, going to hang out with us for the next half hour, plenty of bets across MLB and more. But I wanted to start with the Spencer Strider news that we get last night. Adam had a really tough outing against the Mets on Friday, pulled after three innings. We find out it's actually elbow inflammation. And for a guy that's already had Tommy John and then the brace surgery in 2024, not ideal considering what the expectations have been for his career. What does this mean for the Braves?
4: Not ideal with Spencer Schwellenbach out for the year, too. You know, that's definitely something that was a tough blow to take in spring training. And then now just adding to it with Strider. Look, I mean, as long as Chris Sale can stay healthy, it's a really big thing for them because he's just been so efficient, so effective. J.R. Richie at least has some talent. Martin Perez seems to have found the fountain of youth. Grant Holmes is a guy that I want to fade, and we'll talk about that a little bit later with one of my plays here for today. But, you know, I mean, they're getting by, right? And their bullpen is very, very good. They've been, if you look at 14 days, 30 days, full season, basically every segment of the year, their bullpen has been top five from an ERA standpoint. So if they decide that they want to do some piggybacking and stuff like that to kind of navigate these choppier waters, they can do that. And the other thing is, I mean, they still have a 7.5 game lead in the NL East. While it has shrunk a little bit and Philadelphia has been playing better since Don Mattingly took over, I mean, Atlanta's got a lot of offense. They've got the ability to develop pitching from within, and also they have the prospect pool to be able to go out there and get what they want at the trade deadline. And there will be starting pitchers available. And just a little sidebar here, I'm fascinated to see this trade deadline with the upcoming CBA negotiations, the possibility that we lose an entire season or that things change dramatically in terms of contract control of players, you know, in terms of arbitration years, in terms of when they hit free agency, stuff like that. We could see a very, very active trade deadline, and that could benefit a team like the Braves, for example.
5: Yeah, I'm going to be really curious. I mean, outside of some of the names, who do you think could be up for grabs pitching-wise? I mean, we've talked a lot about Soriano. I think that's going to be one that's going to be out there.
4: Detmers probably, too.
5: Yep, Detmers, those are both Angels pitchers. Who else do you think, not even just the Braves, but who are going to be some of these big names that could be moving? Because those could be some impactful pieces that obviously would tip a scale one way or the other.
4: Yeah, it really could be. I mean, Joe Ryan's definitely a guy that's going to go. There's no question about that. As long as he's healthy, and really that's the thing for a lot of these guys, right? As long as they're healthy, they're going to go. I mean, you know, do the Cardinals look to capitalize on Dustin May? Yep. I absolutely would. With the extensive injury history that he has throughout the course of his career, the fact that he's, you know, sub-4 ERA, FIP right around 3, like, I'm capitalizing on that right now. And quite frankly, I'm doing it probably even before you start getting a lot of the chatter, because I don't think the Cardinals are a playoff team. They may think that they are, and I don't think that they're really going to do anything if they do make it to the playoffs. I know it's a tough sell, but also, like, capitalizing on a guy who you've gotten 14 starts from that you probably thought that was about the max of what you were going to get, I would 100% go to the Braves and be like, hey, guys, any interest here? You know, what are you looking to give up? I don't know what they will, because, you know, they are in a wild card position right now, but look, I think unless you're the Dodgers, or the Braves, maybe, like, no one else has a chance in the National League, it doesn't seem like. So, you know, if you are one of these fringy playoff teams and you can get something really good for a Dustin May as opposed to playing maybe 3 games in a wild card series, I think you look to do it. And I think those are the decisions that teams are going to have to make, especially with the financial uncertainty coming at the end of the year.
3: Just to put a bow on this real quickly, with the Spencer Strider injury specifically, shut down from throwing, period, for at least the next month. Then they're going to reevaluate with another MRI and see where they can go from there. If the scans come back clean, they'll go through the progression and ramp him back up. You mentioned, though, with the Braves today in action, the possibility of fading Grant Holmes, Atlanta minus 171, money line home favorites today, Adrian Howe.

0: Those are on the other side for San Francisco as they open up a three-game set.
1: Yeah, and Grant Holmes is a guy who's been on borrowed time for a while. You know, he's a guy that they found out last season there's some damage to his UCL, which is the Tommy John ligament, and he's been able to pitch through it, but when you look at this season as a whole, and Adrian Houser getting the start here for the Giants, who's been god-awful throughout the course of the season, there are 114 pitchers with at least 60 innings pitched so far. These two guys are basically bottom 10 in stuff plus. They do not have good movement profiles to their pitches. Neither one of them is locating particularly well. Holmes is actually a bottom 10 pitcher from a pitching plus standpoint, which is an advanced metric that takes into account pretty much everything about pitching, including platoon splits, again, the quality of pitches, velocity, movement profiles, swing and miss ability, stuff like that. Holmes just doesn't have good stuff. And Hauser's given up a 10% barrel rate. Holmes got a 10% barrel rate. The one thing I'm worried about tonight is that there will be some rain and some storms hanging around in the Atlanta area. Not a big surprise at this time of the year. That could lead to a delay. Maybe those guys end up with a shortened outing, or maybe the teams are racing the rain, something like that. But I do think there's a good opportunity for runs in this game tonight. And by the way, the Giants got off to a horrible start offensively. They are fifth in weighted on base average over the last 2 weeks against right-handed pitching, and they get one I think they can hit tonight in Holmes, and their bullpen's been bad too. So over nine, my play in that Giants and Braves game.
2: All right, let's talk about your boys, the Guardians. The magic has worn off, as I think you've told us before, you're kind of expecting. And now they get the Brewers here. Gasser got absolutely wrecked out in Vegas, but I think that was expected given the park. Ciccone's going to oppose him. How do we play these two?
1: Yeah, that's the thing, right? I think you want to look at all these games in Vegas with an entire shaker of salt, not just a few
2: draw
1: grains.
2: Lines from, don't you?
1: Yeah, I mean, you just have to, right? And also, I would think offensively, too. You know, if you're looking at smaller sample size offensive performances, like Colorado looks like the best offense in baseball right now because they dropped 23 on the A's over the weekend. They're not. They just happen to play here on a hot day. You got 3,000 feet of elevation up there in Summerlin. So anything that happened last week, you definitely want to draw a line through, whether it's for a pitcher or for the two lineup or the three lineups that were involved in those games. Gasser's actually been really good at limiting hard contact. He throws a changeup. He's left-handed. Those are two things that Cleveland usually struggles with. And they don't have Jose Ramirez. And, I mean, you know, there's maybe a superstar subtraction theory kind of angle here of everybody stepping up a little bit more and all of that in his absence. But they probably don't have Chase DeLauder tonight either because he got hurt over the weekend. Angel Martinez dealing with a foot thing. They are a little bit shorthanded right now. And some guys are probably playing through some things. It's a bad offense to begin with. And then, you know, for Milwaukee, good offense. No question about that. But Slade Ciccone actually been really good. Last seven starts, ERA of 3.16, 2.83 FIP in 37 innings. That's a pretty big sample size to be a fluke. So maybe he's overperforming a little bit, but I do think a smart pitching factory like Cleveland has maybe just found some adjustments to make with him. He's only given up two home runs in his last seven starts. So I think this one can stay under the total of eight. Cleveland wants to play close games. Good chance to do that. Two good defensive teams here as well. I don't think we get a whole lot of runs at AmFam Field tonight.
0: The Tampa Bay Rays are a game and a half back of the Yankees right now in the AL East. And I know you think they have a chance to cut into that today, which is surprising to me, at least on the surface, just knowing that they're facing the Dodgers on the road. So talk us through tonight's nightcap game, Rays and Dodgers.
1: Yes, yeah, so I had the under last night in the Rays and Dodgers game because Nick Martinez is a guy who doesn't walk anybody. Drew Rasmussen doesn't walk anybody either. The difference is Drew Rasmussen can actually miss some bats. Mm-hmm. And so I guess a pretty good matchup for him, at least as good as you can get against the Dodgers. The Dodgers are a team, always have a double-digit walk rate, always strike out right there around, you know, 20, 21% just because they work some deep counts. But Rasmussen's a guy who doesn't give up home runs, doesn't walk anybody, and has some swing and miss upside. And not only that, with his command profile, he's able to limit the hard contact that he allows as well. So, yes, going up against the Dodgers is never going to be a picnic, but I do think that Rasmussen has probably the best chance in terms of a profile standpoint of going up against this team. And Justin Wroblewski, who gets the start here for the Dodgers, southpaw, who's got a sub-3 ERA, a lot of negative regression signs in the profile. 4.19 expected ERA, doesn't really strike anybody out. The Rays put a ton of balls in play to begin with. They don't hit for a lot of power, but they're looking to make a lot of contact. And you can absolutely do that against Wroblewski here. So I like the Rays for the first five, and I think if they have a lead after the first five, I'm okay with playing the full game. The handicap here for me is Rasmussen over Wroblewski, so I want to play the first five, but obviously you cut into that price a little bit by just taking the first five, given the starting pitching matchup. So I'll go for the jackpot here and play the full game as well. But the first five, I like that angle so much that I figured I would play both the first five money line and the full game money line on the Rays tonight.
2: How'd you like the Rangers ballpark? Had you been there before?
1: I had not been there, but I enjoyed it. It was pretty cool. I mean, it was definitely better than, because I've been to Milwaukee, I've been to Arizona. So I've been to Sky Dome when it was still that when I was a kid up in Toronto. So in terms of the, retractable roof stadiums and all that, it was definitely my favorite. Pretty cool ballpark, a lot to do around the ballpark there with that Texas Live thing, which that's also part of it too. When you're grading ballparks, like there's got to be stuff to do around them, right? Like T-Mobile Park in Seattle is awesome. Incredible ballpark, beautiful backdrop, absolutely nothing to do around the stadium. You Uber in, you Uber out. Yep. Texas didn't have that. Texas, you were able to hang around a little bit. I had a good time in Arlington, always do in the Dallas-Fort Worth area.
0: I'm going to Oracle Park for the first time in a couple weeks, and I hear people always comparing like Petco and Oracle among their top three ballparks. So I'm excited to finally see it for myself.
2: I like Petco better, but San Francisco is very good.
0: Okay.
1: I like San Francisco more as a ballpark.
2: Yeah.
1: I like San Diego's beer selection and the neighborhood, the Gaslamp Quarter.
2: Give me a beer back to San Diego, baby.
0: Not too shabby. Adam is going to stick around for one more segment. He's beyond knee deep. Let's call him hip deep in preparations for our NFL betting guide. We'll talk it all over when we return.
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0: Hey, VSiN fans, it's your old pal, Brett Musburger. 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
1: We are less than a week away from the NFL betting guide dropping here at VSiN as we welcome you back to Money Moves. Stormy Bonantoni, Jonathan Von Tobel with you. Adam Burke, VSiN Managing Editor, and it has the honor, if is that the right way to say it, of putting together what is this labor of love each and every year. What's going on? Are you excited that it's finally almost going to be time for it to come out at least?
2: I am excited, especially because I'm really curious to see how it does, what the response is going to be, because this is the earliest we've ever put out the NFL betting guide. Typically, we kind of do it the last week of June, maybe the first week of July. But, you know, there's some logistical things that we're putting it out a little bit earlier here on Monday, June 22nd. And just saw the cover, got that from Jimmy Coleman downstairs, so greatly appreciate that from him. I think it's really interesting. We also changed up the format a little bit for this year's guide as well in terms of our team previews that are, you know, kind of I think asking and answering some important questions as we look ahead to these seasons for these teams, as we look ahead to, you know, the preseason, all the offseason activities and all those kinds of things. I'm looking forward to this guy. We got some pretty good feature articles in it as well. A lot of best bets from our VSiN hosts and contributors. Again, for people that aren't really thinking NFL right now, I get it. But at the same time, this is a great compliment to take with you on vacation when you're by the pool and you're on the beach, when you're avoiding your children, whatever the case may be. Really good time to consume some of the information in the guide. And also, I think I like the fact that we're putting it out a little bit earlier because we're going to beat some other publications to market. So you're going to be able to get some of those better futures prices that are out there, whether it's awards markets, win totals, you know, whatever the case may be. So looking forward to having that guide out here in 6 days, June 22nd over at VSiN.com. And we are not selling this one a la carte. 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And, you know, you're going to get this guide, our college football guide coming up August 3rd, our NFL 2.0 betting guide August 31st. 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
3: Would you write AFC North?
2: AFC North and NFC South.
3: Okay, because I was curious, as you know, you're a Browns guy, but yeah. I wanted to make the case that I actually think there's something to be said of your Browns actually being better than people think they're going to be this year, especially in an AFC North that I don't think looks as daunting as it has in years past. I'm a big Bengals guy, so we'll see if that actually plays out. But what were your burning questions about the Cleveland Browns?
2: I will say this regarding the Bengals. If you had given me a market of which AFC North head coach would be the last one standing,
3: right,
2: Zach Taylor would not have been at the top of my list. Like, not even close. But, yeah, so it's interesting, right? You got Mike McCarthy in Pittsburgh. You've got Jesse Minter now with Baltimore, who's going in a little bit of a different direction. And then Todd Monken with Cleveland, of course, who was the offensive coordinator of Baltimore. Look, the thing about the Browns is the same as it always is, right? The roster is really, really good. And the quarterback position is probably a black hole. And, you know, whether they do opt to take Brendan Sorsby in the supplemental draft or not, and he might be the best quarterback on the roster if they do, but that doesn't mean that he's an NFL caliber starter right now. So the Browns are difficult because I think the defense is still going to be pretty good, even without Myles Garrett. I think the offense, the skill positions, they've really built those up. The offensive line will be better. But the most important position on the field continues to be a major question mark and problem area.
1: I love that JVT and I are so like-minded because as we were framing this around burning questions, I was like, my biggest one is Andrew Berry going to take a shot in the supplemental draft and continue project quarterback? What was your thought process, though, when you heard the news come out late last night about Brendan Sorsby and him withdrawing the lawsuit, not playing at Texas Tech this year?
2: Yeah, I mean, a lot of layers to this, right? I am glad for the sake of college football that he's not going to play because, man, were they creating a slippery slope with everything that was going on there. Look, you know, Monken basically came out and said, yeah, well, you know, we don't really want this

0: guy. Like, that's not really something that we want in our locker room, stuff like that. Of course, they also spent most of the spring saying they weren't going to trade Myles Garrett, and then they did. So I don't know if everyone's on the same page here between Andrew Berry and Todd Monken, which dysfunction in Berea is just, I mean, you could have an anthology about the Browns simply titled that. Do I think they should take a shot on him? I don't really know, right? Texas Tech was going to give him a big bag, but he really wasn't that great at Cincinnati. The measurables are obviously there, and that's what a lot of people are going to get excited about. And we'll see what his pro day looks like, you know, as he's getting ready for the supplemental draft. I would not, personally, if I was the Browns, because let's say he's okay, right? Let's say he's a league average quarterback, and the Browns go 7-10. Well, then what are they going to do to trade up and actually get the franchise quarterback that they need? Because I don't think Brendan Sorsby is that guy. Deshaun Watson isn't. Shedeur Sanders isn't. Dylan Gabriel isn't. Talen Green isn't. I don't know what position he'll end up playing for this team. I'm sure he'll get on the field somehow. But I wouldn't do it personally. I'm also curious how that would kind of be reacted to in the locker room. But you just, you go into this, you let Watson, you know, continue to dig his own grave with the corpse that he is as a player, and you hope that you're bad enough to get your franchise quarterback.
1: You said NFC West was the other?
0: NFC South.
1: NFC South, excuse me. Oh, good. That's even better. Are you as high on Atlanta as I am?
0: I'll tell you what, I'm pretty high on Atlanta. I love Kevin Stefanski.
1: I was going to say, yes.
0: I mean, you know, this guy, he got such a raw deal in Cleveland, mm-hmm. right? I mean, multiple different quarterbacks. He got something out of Joe Flacco to get them into the playoffs. They were maybe a third down stop against Kansas City away from making it to the AFC Championship game. And then they just saddled him with Deshaun Watson, and he had to go out there and be the good soldier, the company man. I guarantee you, from a football standpoint, a guy like Kevin Stefanski looked at that and said, what the hell are we doing? Why are we getting this guy? But he had to play along, right? Because the owner wanted it, and he got it done, and so he had to play along. Look, I don't know if Michael Penix is going to be any good. I don't know if Tua is going to be any good. But Kevin Stefanski knows how to put together an offense. And he's got some really good skill position talent there in Atlanta. I think defensively they're going to improve. The other team that I like is, you know, New Orleans, right? I mean, New Orleans was maybe the best team in that division by the end of the year based on what they did. They probably should have finished the season with a 5-game winning streak. They badly outgained Atlanta in that final game but weren't able to come away with the win. But, again, question mark at quarterback, right? Is Tyler Shuck actually a guy? Is he a dude? Can he be a league-average quarterback with a defense that's pretty good? So the division as a whole is very poor. Once again, 8-9 might win it. But I do like Atlanta. You know, as I was going through and kind of looking at them, I like the Falcons and I like the Saints, and I don't like the Buccaneers. I think that's a team that's really going to fall back here this season where I think the game has just kind of passed Todd Bowles by a little bit.
1: We will be having the same stupid conversation about comeback player of the year when it comes to Tua Tagovailoa next year.
2: Okay. Yeah, I can see it.
0: Do you think he wins the job?
1: I think so. I mean, I think, too, when you're talking about Stefanski and the upside, and I think we should not, as you know, because we did shows together on Sundays, I'm not the biggest, like, Tua guy. You cannot deny the upside that Tua has at least shown in a competent right. offensive system at times throughout his career. You're not playing indoors. You're playing in a division that would not ask you to go out into inclement weather that would include snow or freezing cold temperatures. I think that it sets up nicely for Tua to have a nice little resurgence there.
0: And I think something that's worth pointing out here is, you know, you look at ESPN's offensive line metrics. The Browns were 31st in pass blocking and run blocking last year. Mm-hmm. Right. They never really, I mean, as their offensive line suffered all these injuries, they got really bad. Stefanski has at least a league average, if not slightly better than league average offensive line here with the Falcons. And I mean, Tua didn't have a great line in Miami either. So this is an opportunity, I think, for Tua to maybe have a bit of a renaissance. And look, I mean, Stefanski did it with Joe Flacco, right? Not to say that Tua and Flacco are the same guy, but Stefanski at least is the type of communicator who I think can kind of get a struggling player back on track a little bit, maybe a guy kind of questioning his abilities. That would not shock me at all if that wound up coming to fruition, not only him starting, but being in that comeback player of the year discussion.
2: I think a lot of people are having the same questions about resurgence between Tua Tagovailoa and Kyler Murray in their new spots, right? Like, will this ultimately work out for them and bring them back to the caliber of player at least people thought they were going to be initially? Real quickly, because you mentioned 8-9 might win it in the NFC South. Don't forget, 8-9 did win it last year. That's how the Carolina Panthers won it. And I feel like people forget that they actually are the defending division champs.
1: They stole that. They were dominated that division. Yep. Ran through
2: it. They finished. Well, so obviously you're saying that tongue in cheek, but didn't they even finish the season like I want to say 1-4 their last five games or something thereabouts.
1: So
2: they were doing everything they could to lose it and still found a way to win it at the end. Crazy.
0: And the thing that's tough, too, about, you know, obviously making the playoffs, winning the division is great. But the thing for Carolina here, by winning the division, because of the way that the schedule is put together in the NFL, you get two full divisions, your own division, and then you get other teams that finished in the same place that you did. So they just happened to add the Eagles, Broncos, and Seahawks to their schedule by virtue of winning the division.
1: By the way, too, we talk about Lowe's 150-1 to win MVP.
2: Real quickly, before we go to break, we see France and Senegal taking the pitch out here from football to football. Dustin Swedelson on the program yesterday is a denier of all of the Europeans who are having fun. He thinks that they're all fake. They're all plants in America. They're all being paid. I think it's been fun. What do you guys think?
0: I think it's been fun. And speaking of Europeans who are having fun with the World Cup, Alex Blower is downstairs, our chief engineer, writing up some phenomenal soccer previews for us over at vsin.com. So shout out to him. You're doing a great job with that. Nigel Seeley, Luke DeVasta, contributing plenty of World Cup content as well.
1: Not European, but I think the Japanese account is fake.
2: Okay, we can discuss this more a little bit when we come back. Ran into Alex at Durango the other day. It was quite fun. We got to step aside when we come back. We'll give a little preview. You were out of town. What are you talking about?
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9: This guy's a turnaround specialist. When he came into Vandy, they were 4-20 straight up in the two seasons before he arrived, completely devoid of talent to compete in the SEC. All he did was turn them around in short order. He leads them to three straight bowl games. I think there's just an edge to this guy at this point. He's on a revenge tour. It began on the recruiting path. He raided his former employer. He brings in four-star quarterback recruit Ethan Grunkmeyer. They finished with the program's first top 30 class since 2019, and they have a manageable opening month to get some momentum and some belief inside that locker room. They got VMI, they got Old Dominion, and then a trip to downtrodden Maryland. You know, that could produce a 3-0 start, and then all of a sudden, you know, grabbing him at plus money to go over 7.5 and plus 170, that's starting to look really good.
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5: Thanks for joining us.
4: What do you mean?
5: You're furiously typing while we're coming back from break. Let's go. Focus up.
4: And yet, I was ready to go until you rudely interrupted me. That's
5: focus
4: Jonathan Von Tobel, by the way. Stormy Bonantoni
5: here.
4: Did
5: you miss me?
4: Thanks for hanging out. I did until just now. Then, you know, we got back to reality real quick. Did want to remind you, for a total that was bet up in Omaha from 12.5 to 14, we just got our first run on the board in the top of the third a moment ago. West Virginia with a two-out RBI double against Troy. We'll keep tabs on this as we go. Georgia and Texas also set to get underway a little bit later on in the evening, but from an early pitcher's duel to the pitch we go, because the World Cup rolls on as we speak. We're about to have France and Senegal go head-to-head, the first of four matches on deck today across the country. France a minus 205 favorite, Senegal 6-1 dog. Draw price, as we know, we got all four of these yesterday, plus 360 your price. Yep. Seeing some love on the over here as well. 2.5 on the total from minus 130 up to minus 145 right now.
5: So you and I have similar thoughts here. We bet it differently, I believe, at least as we're about to get started. I went over 2.5 for this matchup here today. That was minus 130.
4: Both teams to score, for
5: yes,
4: reference.
5: The BTTS, yep, as they put it. So we're in a similar mindset. Look, France has the offensive capabilities, I think, to go after Senegal. Senegal is actually a top 15 team, but from what we have seen from them, defensively, they have scuffled quite a bit. Mm-hmm. And so I would expect that France is able to get theirs, and that Senegal being competent enough maybe to add on and help us get over the total here. Also, you can get a 3-0 win from France to get you over the total, too. I thought minus 130 on over 2.5 against Senegal, from what I can gather in terms of the way they've played defensively, could get there. So that is how I played it.
4: Yeah, this Senegal team is not a pushover, should be the most difficult opponent that France faces in the group here. So I don't get the vibes that France is going to walk all over this team. I played the both teams to score, even money, plus 105, plus 110, depending on where you look. Those are the prices that I saw out there. I also bet before. So this is the problem with me with the World Cup.
5: There's
4: because I'm not somebody who goes into these things and just automatically knows all about the world's game the way that other people do. I have to do my own sidebar research. I'm also a vibes person, so I just kind of bet with my heart a little bit and have a little fun on some of these things. So before I did any research on this game, I've been so high on France, and I have futures on them, right, to win the whole thing on Kylian Mbappe for the Golden Boot, various ways that I have bet on France already. I was like, oh, I'll lay minus one with France just in general. So that's not one of my best bets here. It's something that I just threw on before I researched it, and then I found out more about Senegal, and it's like, ah, crap, they're actually pretty good. So I went with the both teams to score angle. Would love both of these things ultimately to come through for me, but the research play is that one. I'm excited for this.
5: Big-headed American just assuming
4: classic
5: that Senegal is not a good football team.
4: It's a classic. However, I mean, you look at the talent disparity here, and we did just officially get underway. Kylian Mbappe, Ousmane Dembele, like, all these guys are so good. The talent on paper. but again, I did bet. My favorite bet, actually, of the tournament on France was plus 130 for them just to make the semifinal. They are, by the way, your standalone short shot now following the Spain 0-0 draw yesterday against Cape Verde. Plus 425, I believe I just saw a moment ago.
5: Yeah. We can get to those other games because they don't kick for a little bit. But you mentioned it really quickly, the way that this has played out. I wouldn't call it a chaotic day of action, but pretty wild. Second time in World Cup history. Yesterday, first time in exactly 68 years, there were four draws in a single day. The numbers, like you mentioned, Cape Verde, 12-1. Belgium, Egypt was 3-1. Saudi Arabia in. Can you say it properly?
4: Uruguay.
5: Yeah, okay, I like it. Plus about 3-1. And then Iran and New Zealand at plus 230. So you did get some there. And I saw this from our friends over at Polymarket. Somebody had put $1 million on Spain to win their match.
4: Well, someone also put $400,000.

0: and on Spain not to win. I think the account, we talked about it yesterday, Fish Alive, that paid 4.7 mil.
1: Oh, okay, yeah.
0: Just
1: there we go.
0: Redonkulous. But I had somebody.
1: By the way, I would have gone Uruguay.
0: So speaking about the pig-headed Americanness, I was reading this thing on The Athletic earlier today about the upset. And it's, even though it wasn't a loss for Spain, having a draw like that against a team like Cape Verde is an upset, right? Mm-hmm. And you said it, 12-1, 13-1, the price is out there on it. The Athletic had a comp for us pig-headed Americans to better understand what happened there. And they're like, imagine an SEC juggernaut facing an NAIA team and they tie. That's what this feels like, essentially, when all is said and done. And it's like, okay, yeah, that puts it in good. That puts it in a good mental frame for me.
1: I think, did you have the numbers in front of you? Because we were also talking about this. Soccer can, at times, mirror that of the stupid sport played on ice known as hockey, because statistically Spain did dominate that game.
0: Yeah.
1: In the draw. And so, like, I know expected goals for were floating around three. The shots, everything, possession, accuracy of passes. That should have been one where Spain probably comes away with the very least a victory instead of a draw. But at times, these sort of things can happen.
0: The shots were 27-6. They dominated possession 75%. You also think from a country standpoint, Cape Verde's population 82 times smaller than Spain. Spain had the most touches, passes, and passes completed in the attacking third in a single World Cup match, JVT, since 1966. And their goalie is 40 years old.
1: Yeah, that was the other part. The seven saves from him were around that number. That was a big reason why they were able to pull this off. It was pretty wild.
0: Second most in 66 by a player in his 40s. So, again, all of that just kind of craziness. I also saw this report in terms of how much the World Cup is getting bet this year. Last World Cup, obviously, 2022, legalized sports betting. Still, I think fair to say, relatively on the rise compared to the way that it's advertised now and how many people have apps on their cell phones in 2026 compared to 22. Research from Ehlers and Krajicek Gaming have estimated more than $4.4 billion is going to be wagered in the U.S. alone, significantly up from the $1.8 billion in 2022. And then Dan Singer, head of McKinsey and Company Sports and Gaming, told the New York Times the amount of money could reach the level of 8 to 10 Super Bowls.
1: Yeah, man. It's going to be fun. Like, this should be fun. And even today, there is some interest. I mean, we have some really big favorites on the board. Norway on the three ways minus 475 or thereabouts. Argentina is over a $2 favorite. I didn't want to copy too much of what you've got going on, but I like your tact here with Norway potentially. The way that you decided to handle this, I think, is a pretty good one from a betting standpoint.
0: Well, I'm sure that you've heard and consumed a lot of the same content I have. Norway's kind of been a dark horse in general in the tournament that people have really liked. Led by your boy, Erling Haaland.
1: My gold boot selection. Yes. Need him to get it going here today.
0: I saw he's minus 185 for an anytime goal, by the way.
1: Yes, yeah, minus 185 and then some pretty minuscule prices in comparison to where they're usually at for first and last goal today, too.
0: Yes, but I bet Norway over 2.5 goals. Plus 105 was the price there. Over 2.5 for the full game is minus 165. Yet Iraq's team total is a half a goal and it's juiced minus 155 to the under.
1: Yeah.
0: So essentially it feels like you're getting a better price on the same bet to me. And it's a significantly different price. I'd also prefer the team total over 2.5 than laying 2 with Norway at the same price, just in case they do score, right? So that's kind of the angle that I've taken on this. I found it pretty interesting and kind of cool, though, that on a day that France, who is your favorite, and Argentina, who's your defending World Cup champ, and we have the star power, right, of Mbappe and Messi and all the stuff, that Norway was our biggest favorite of the day.
1: Yeah, and they've been playing really well. And the offensive upside, not only just from Haaland, but the team as a whole, one would expect they should be able to pour it on here today. So that is one that I was kind of sniffing around. Actually, was probably going to bet the same thing you did, but I was like, you know, we can't just have them rolling in here being that simpatico.
0: Can't have a team play on soccer.
1: No. So I did.
0: Although it worked out last time for us with Mexico.
1: That is true, but you copied me.
0: I copied the Poly Market better, who won $1 billion. Okay, that's not literal billion, but millions of dollars the day before.
1: I had already bet it at a very similar outcome and price, too. I will say this. There's a couple of other ones I was messing with, like, you know, Norway, like 3-0 victory, like the exact score. That I think was near 6-1. So just played some fun stuff like that for that matchup, because I do think this should be a lopsided victory for them. And hopefully my guy Haaland can get some goals here and get on the board and start to carve into that market for the golden boot.
0: Did you have any thought on Argentina, Algeria, that's coming up a little bit later on as well? As they, Argentina, that is, begins their cup defense. I know a lot of questions about Messi today. He's been crushing it at MLS, but dealing with a hamstring injury, he's approaching 40, right? Like, what does he actually look like on this stage now?
1: I didn't have much on this one. This one, I think, is the one that I'm going to be really interested to watch the most of. Obviously, what we know about Argentina, yes, but I felt more confident in these two teams, that were these two sides that we were talking about, France and Norway, to win by margin. And look, Argentina on the three-way is a $2 favorite, so they should be able to comfortably get this thing done. But maybe more akin to what we watched with Mexico in the first one that we saw and sat here, like a 2-0 victory for Argentina, commanding everything but still potentially going under the total. That was kind of what I was dealing with here, but had more confidence in going out there, maybe finding some spreads or some big victories for the other two sides that we've been discussing here.
0: Algeria, that is, not particularly good from what I understand, should struggle to score against the back and midfield of Argentina. Both teams to score, no, was minus 165, but the total goals for Algeria was set at a half a goal, minus 115 to the under. So maybe if you do think it's a shutout type of a score, that could be an angle that you play it. The nightcap, or World Cup After Dark, as I've called it now, at midnight Eastern, 9 Pacific. What?
1: There's a show, I believe it's hosted by...
0: Is that what they're calling it?
1: Who's the chubby blonde British guy? James Corden?
0: Yeah.
1: Is that his name?
0: Yeah.
1: Like, he hosts that.
0: Is it called After Dark?
1: I believe that's what it's called.
0: No way. Yes, that's funny.
1: I was watching it yesterday, and I lasted 3 minutes.
0: I was just thinking Pacific time zone, and we always call, like, Pac-12 After Dark or whatever After Dark, that window. But Austria and Georgia in that one... Jordan, excuse me, in that one tonight at Levi's Stadium. Are we allowed to call it Levi's Stadium, even though they have to have the cover on Levi? I did think that's an interesting wrinkle because in FIFA you can't have the sponsored branding for your stadiums.
1: Oh, okay. I didn't know that.
0: Oh, yeah. So it's actually genius work by Levi's.
1: They put jeans on it?
0: They've covered... No. They covered the Levi's part of the stadium, all of the branding. They have then made that image their image on all of their social media platforms and everything. So they're branding it as that. And then even inside the stadium, they've put little covers on all, like, the condiment, like all the Heinz stuff isn't Heinz anymore. It's all redacted brand name, essentially. So they've made Levi's a bigger brand by taking their names off of everything. It's very smart. We got to step aside here on Money Moves. When we come back, one other wrinkle to the World Cup I'd like to discuss, and we're looking ahead to the futures markets in the NHL and NBA for 2026-27.
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0: 2-0 West Virginia on Troy in the top of the fourth as we welcome you back here to Money Moves. Still 0-0 in the about to be the 12th minute in the World Cup as we begin day six of World Cup action. Stormy Bonantoni, Jonathan Von Tobel with you back here at downtown Las Vegas, Circa Resort and Casino. And before the break, we were breaking down all things World Cup, and I've only gotten about 20 seconds of your actual opinion on all of the Europeans in America. I personally think it is one of the funnest things ever.
1: Why are we presenting it like this?
0: No.
1: I think it's great when other cultures come to our country, Stormy.
0: No, this is my point. That's what I'm saying. Why are you taking it that way? But I think it's been so cool to see all these videos about people exploring some of our stuff, like seeing what a Buc-ee's is for the first time and losing their mind about the barbecue being done and going, why do we need so many gas pumps at the gas station? It's kind of hilarious. And experiencing Chili's in a cheese pull for the first time, or seeing that chips and salsa just get plopped down on your table when you arrive at a Mexican restaurant. It's been so cool. And yet, Dustin Sweetelson yesterday on the show was not having any of it.
1: I mean, I didn't really hear what Dustin had to say. I kind of understand I think the Japanese one that you're talking about with the chips and salsa was very clearly written by AI and that person is fake. But outside of that, yeah, there's probably some truth to the fact that there are some Europeans coming here and experiencing things. I mean, I'm sure you did something similar when you went to Japan, right?
0: Absolutely.
1: You're amazed by all the different things that you weren't really used to here. So I think there's some legitimacy to it. Is there a legitimacy to the actual accounts that are out there and getting some pub? Maybe, maybe not. I think a lot of life is about getting social media traction. So there's sure some of that. But yes, do I believe that there are Europeans and Asians and all sorts of folks that are coming from their different countries and being amazed by what is being offered here? Sure.
0: It was the Freddie in L.A. one in particular that Dustin really didn't believe in. But all of the – he said anytime you see something good or something like this on social media, he defers to that it's paid for, that it's branded, that it's sponsored, and it's paid influencers, and it's not real.
1: I mean, I don't want to go down this path, but I will say that they're all amazed, and everything that they're amazed by is based in the gluttony of American society.
0: Which I also find hysterical, because as we know, everybody hates on Americans and calls us all fat and calls us all these big. If you were eating this food all the time, too, you would understand why we go through what we go through, because they all are loving it.
1: It's not getting forced down your throat.
0: No, but the point being is that everybody's like, it tastes so good. This is so this and so that. That's why it's hard for us sometimes out here. We're trying our best. What?
1: Nothing. I like this conversation. It's hilarious.
0: You're ridiculous. All of that to say,
1: I'm glad we're having it.
0: We'll keep tabs on the score as we go. I know you were frustrated that France wasn't having
1: I don't mind. I've got over. So if Senegal can score here, but just thought it was interesting that, we have, every time I've looked up, I've not seen a lot of possession by the French. Le Bleu. I have not seen it.
0: Do you think with the way that Spain's game went yesterday that just tacks on additional pressure for a team like France who's now in the driver's seat?
1: I wouldn't think so. I mean, because if you watched with half a brain, you mentioned all the statistics. Also a key player short, too, for Spain. I think a lot of it was pretty well explained. So I think you're feeling okay if you're France. I think the result is meaningless to you in that sense for the most part. And by the way, as you put the comp out there, as we put on social media, what is this in NBA terms? You did the college football terms.
0: Yeah.
1: The Senegal is actually a respectable opponent here, too. Not that I don't want to say that. about the Verde, but I would just say that this is a tougher matchup than what Spain went through. Thus, this would be a little bit more explainable if this ends in a draw for the French.
0: All right. Now that the Knicks and Hurricanes have their title, I think a natural question is what's next. Two teams that ended pretty lengthy droughts, obviously, with Carolina. It's been 20 years since they were able to lift a cup. For the Knicks, even longer, going back to 1973 since they were able to have that honor. Parades, by the way, coming up this week for the Knicks. It'll be Thursday for Carolina. I believe we're looking to Saturday. We did get some more NHL news today for the Vegas Golden Knights, who just lost to

0: Carolina in the Stanley Cup final. It is official. John Tortorella will not be coming back as the next head coach for the 2026-27 season and beyond. I know there have been a lot of rumors that it would be Ryan Craig, who is their head coach of the AHL Henderson Silver Knights here in town. He was a longtime assistant for the Vegas Golden Knights. I don't know if that's to be the case or not, but that's been rumored.
1: You'd be more educated on this considering you used to work for the team, but that does not seem like a Vegas Golden Knights move. They are generally a team that I think seems to gravitate toward, not for this reason, but for lack of a better term, I'll use it, making a splash.
0: Pushing for the big name, yeah. Doing the big offseason acquisition, whatever it is.
1: And I know in certain circles he is established in the way that he has come up in his career as a coach, but they seem to be more of a team that gravitates toward, let's get the big name retread and let's see if that works out for us. Didn't really for Tortorella. I know they made it to the final, but I think he deserved more criticism for the way that he handled that the whole way.
0: We'll see if he gets another job, too, or if he goes back to media, ESPN, different things like that. I know he clearly wants to coach. This was a unique opportunity that he was able to get with Vegas. I agree with you, though, especially when you see the stark comparison to what Rod Brind'Amour does, making the change, and how Bussy essentially saves the day for Carolina.
1: The bod.
0: Rod the bod. We played that video yesterday. It's incredible. But for Vegas to then have the same opportunity in front of them and have Adin Hill on the bench and then not make a move when clearly it was an issue is interesting.
1: We talked about it. I said it 1,000 times, said it with Jonathan Davis, was here, all these sort of things, and just kept questioning why you didn't talk about Carter Hart the same way you talked about Freddie A. And I mean, credit to the bod, man, because you go out there and just say, no, screw it, dude. Like, we've got a championship to win. Yeah. Get out of here. quite literally, because they scratched him. But I will say this, because you said this to me, we were talking about this, and this should be pointed out. Like, Bussy was fine, and he was really good in the final game. They turned it completely back on.
0: Yeah.
1: Whatever was happening in those first few games, that got completely erased, and Carolina was just back to the team that was limiting shots, not giving up good looks, and was just sweltering on defense. I thought it was wildly impressive watching it.
0: That's what I said to you was, regardless of the goaltending situation, you still have to score goals. And when you go through a 30-minute stretch and only have two shots on goal, it's
1: wild,
0: not a recipe for success.
1: Was it at 1.18 without one, right?
0: It was. I think they said like 76% of the third period or something like that, a little bit more. They went without a shot, period. So not ideal, to say the least. But with that, moving forward, and you look at the odds board for next year, Carolina, after not being able to do this thing for 20 years, is your favorite at the top of the board to repeat. Granted, it's in the 7-1 range. Your President's Trophy winning Colorado Avalanche second on the board. Obviously, things fell apart for them against Vegas, getting swept. The Cale Makar injury, Nathan MacKinnon getting dinged up. But they'll both be back. Martin Natchez will be back. Jared Bednar, we learned recently, will be back coaching this group. Then it gets a little bit interesting where you look at the Tampa Bay Lightning and beyond at double digits. Edmonton 11-1, who they need a new head coach as well. We'll see what they ultimately do in goal, because the same thing held them back this year.
1: Tortorella.
0: That continues to hold them back. Well, it's looking like Mike Babcock, which doesn't make a ton of sense. So we can dive into that a little bit later on. We'll try to get an NHL guest I know that we can discuss this with, as well as the NHL draft coming up next week. But the Florida Panthers as well, though. So it's the Panthers and Oilers that both played each other in the final each of the two previous years. Florida obviously doesn't make the postseason at all this year. They dealt with so many injuries. Barkov missed the whole year. Matthew Tkachuk missed. I think he only played, around 30 games. Brad Marchand, same thing. So it's one of those things where they're going to, for the first time in forever, actually have a full offseason that they haven't had in 3 years, right? Because they lose to Vegas and then they win back-to-back. So this past year, they actually are going to have a full time to rest and recuperate and figure things out. Although in net, they might have something to figure out as well. Sergei Bobrovsky is a free agent. And so that's going to play a whole nother layer, too, when we get to July.
1: By the way, small oddity, the Stanley Cup has been hoisted quite a bit here in Las Vegas since.
0: Yeah.
1: Right? I mean, two teams have won on ice against Vegas. And then, of course, Vegas itself won.
0: I can't remember. I saw somebody tweet some stat about that. About how irregular it is that it's been lifted three times on the ice here in Vegas. I can't remember what exactly it is, but yes, very interesting. I had a lot of people ask me if I was going to game six, and I was like, no, we knew what was going to happen there.
1: Oh, yeah. Yeah, we did. I will say this, because we threw up these odds, if you want to throw them up again for the Stanley Cup final, Stanley Cup champion from last year. I like the way that this is FanDuel, that they have priced this as opposed to DraftKings. DraftKings has the Golden Knights at plus 850. They're 14-1 here. Yep. I think that's more accurate. As you well know, like, they're a little bit of an older team. We saw the way they scuffled through the regular season. Feel like you probably feel pretty good about the goaltender situation. Carter Hart's going to be their guy moving forward. But I think that that's a little bit more accurately priced. And I know they need a head coach, and I know we always talk about goaltending. But the Oilers stick out at double digits if they decide to address the goaltender in any way, shape, or form. And I was going to ask you in the last minute here. I mean, you and Mike were talking them up quite a bit, and they made a little bit of a run. Minnesota, are they going to be able to be this good again? The wall of St. Paul?
0: It's just, they're so frustrating that they continue to not get over. The woulda, shoulda, coulda, Minnesota has to feel. The woulda, shoulda, coulda, the Dallas Stars have to feel. Those are two teams that have just got to be very, very pained by having to face each other as early as they did in the playoffs this year, which again goes back to the format at large. And this is something that it looks like Gary Bettman wants to continue for a while. So we'll see. To me, I was looking more to the Eastern Conference and two young teams that made the playoffs that you didn't see on that front page of your board, right? Montreal and Buffalo. They are young. They are building. Is that something that maybe one of them could take another step, and you're getting pretty decent prices on both of them? I know Buffalo, you got to figure out what's happening with Alex Tuch, but the expectation from what I'm understanding is they're probably not going to be able to reach a deal, so you do have to backfill that spot, which is tough. But I think actually, like, I know it's not fun to put money on the board at this part in the offseason, but if you're trying to look ahead to teams that could be contenders again next year, I think there are some options at pretty decent prices. We got to step aside when we come back. First look at the U.S. Open. Taylor Zarzur is going to be out there at Shinnecock tomorrow. We will discuss it all next.
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8: 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This show is packed. 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
1: It's U.S. Open week as we welcome you back to Money Moves on VSiN, the Sports Betting Network, Sirius XM Channel 158. Stormy Bonantoni, Jonathan Von Tobel with you. Lots to cover as we preview another major tournament coming up this weekend. Excited to have Taylor Zarzur join us here on the Progressive Guest Line. In addition to all the work with ESPN, SEC Network, Titans play-by-play, he is out at Mandatory Minicamp right now. Also does work for Sirius XM PGA Tour Radio. You're not busy enough, Taylor, are you?
2: I get tired just listening to all that. Yeah, but I mean, come on. 12-year-old Taylor would say this is pretty awesome. So I'm very blessed and excited, but I'm not sleeping very much these days, Stormy. But pumped to be here at Titans minicamp and then make my way out to Long Island tomorrow.
1: Are you mentally preparing for what will likely be a bumpy ride for the flight landing, given the wind situation out there in the Shinnecock area?
2: Yeah, I've packed it a lot of different layers for this trip, and as usual, probably overpacked. But we're expecting 40-mile-an-hour winds tomorrow afternoon there in Southampton, New York. And on Thursday, sustained 30-mile-an-hour winds throughout the day with rain in the forecast. It's a beautiful forecast for the weekend, but it is. It's going to be quite dicey. The elements will be a big factor. I think a lot of people that are watching or listening to us right now like that, though. They like that the U.S. Open is diabolical and it's as hard as it gets in championship golf. And I'm here for it, too. I think that, you know, for a day or two, that's fun. But I also, over the weekend, expect the scores to be pretty low and the boys to take advantage of sunny, calmer conditions.
3: So we know, Taylor, that this is obviously a very challenging course. Brooks Koepka won here back in 2018. He was one over par. What makes this course so challenging, and what are some of the changes this year that are being done to the course that might alter the way that it gets played?
2: Yeah, you know, I heard Brandel Chambly say that it's kind of like if Augusta National and St. Andrews were going to have a baby, Shinnecock would be what they would have. It is a combination of undulated, slopey greens that don't have a lot of flat areas in them. So if you miss those greens, it's really hard to access the greens from around the green. Chipping is extremely challenging. I think it's the hardest that you'll ever see in a big golf event. And then if you miss the fairway, you're going to pay a huge penalty because you're going to be in very thick rough, and chances are you're not going to be able to advance your ball to the green. So there's a big penalty for missing a fairway or missing a green. Now, that's the case at a lot of different events. But on top of that, how exposed this golf course is, Tony, you're right on the Atlantic, and there aren't really any trees that are guarding this property. So it's high winds that you have to navigate against. On top of if you miss a fairway or a green, there is a huge penalty. Having said all of that, I think it is the toughest major championship test we have in this country, whether it's the PGA Championship, the Masters, or the U.S. Open.
1: Taylor Zarzur joining us here on the Progressive Guest Line, going to be out there on the course for PGA Tour Radio this week. Scottie Scheffler is your favorite to win it all, going to try to complete the career Grand Slam. Hasn't won, though, since the very start of the PGA Tour season. And he's looked a little off in some areas, right? The putting has been very inconsistent. What are your thoughts and expectations for the favorite entering the U.S. Open?
2: Yeah, you know, last year he was as big a favorite as he's ever been, back to like Tiger Woods-type numbers, plus 350-ish going into the U.S. Open last year, which he did not win, but he was a massive favorite. This year, I don't know what you're looking at right now, but I think it's probably, what, plus 550, 5.5 to 1, somewhere in that range, which is still double the best odds over Rory McIlroy, but it's much closer to the field than Scottie Scheffler has been in the last couple of years. I think the big reason for that, Stormy, is his approach to the green has been different this year than it's been the last 4 years. He's still the best player in the game. He's still finishing in the top 20 in the event. It's not like he has fallen apart or fallen off, really. It's just a bit worse than it was last year. He's not getting anywhere near as close to the hole from the fairway as he was last year. In fact, he's outside the top 100 in a stat that a lot of players pay attention to, and that's proximity to the hole. On average, he was inside 30 feet, inside 20 feet last year. Now he has much longer putts for birdie this year. And I think that that's really the big key for him this

0: week is controlling his approach shots into the green. If he's able to do a good job of that, he has a great chance to win the U.S. Open because of him possessing all the other traits that he does. And I really think we're going to see the best of Scottie Scheffler this week. He's so used to being in conditions when things get tough. He seems to be able to control his golf ball and turn in the best score possible. I think there's a really good chance that he's going to complete the career Grand Slam on Sunday, which happens to be his 30th birthday. But it is interesting that his odds are, you know, closer to the field, I guess, if you will, than they were last year.
1: I know a name that might be pretty popular just given what he did when they were here last time in the U.S. Open. Tommy Fleetwood, finished runner-up, had a very strong Sunday, set a course record on that day. Do you expect that he can have some similar successes out here at Shinnecock this weekend?
0: You know, he's one of the first people I would think about because of his ball flight. He keeps it under the wind. He hits a ton of fairways and greens. What Stormy just said about the putter is one of the things that I wonder about with Fleetwood. He's won one tournament in the United States. The guy's a top 10 machine. He's always around the leaderboard. But I just don't know when the game is on the line if this guy trusts himself to make the putts that he's got to make. He won the Tour Championship at East Lake last year. But again, that's his only American victory he's ever had. For a top 10 play, hammer Tommy Fleetwood. For winning the tournament, I'm a see it to believe it guy, and I need to see Fleetwood cross the line in some of these tournaments more frequently before I'm ready to say he's going to win it. But he's absolutely going to be around the leaderboard. He's one of the most consistent players in the game.
2: Taylor, I love that. That's the way you put it, because I was looking at the top 10 price around 2-1, and all I was thinking was Tommy Fleetwood will break your heart if you're betting him outright, but boy, can he climb that leaderboard. Right. And so that's exactly the way I was looking. Can you share with us some other names, though, and maybe skill sets that you think can really fit and match up well with this course over the weekend?
0: Yeah, I'm going to give you a couple here. So Russell Henley is one of the 2-3 best ball strikers in the game. He is a fairway-finding machine, and he's somebody that I would expect to have a really good chance in this event because of just how accurate of a player he is. And he's in good form. He's been playing well, and he won just a few weeks ago on the PGA Tour in Fort Worth, Texas. That's one name to watch. Another guy I like a lot is Maverick McNealy. McNealy is turned into one of the 50 best players in the game. He's an excellent putter. He's a brilliant guy on top of that. He is a science major from Stanford. His father has made hundreds of millions, if not billions of dollars. He's a well-read guy. He doesn't seem to be that impacted by his surroundings, maybe because there's not as much pressure on him as maybe there is some others in the field. But he's a really good putter. So I think the combination of Henley's ball striking and McNealy's putting, I think, could serve both of them well this week.
1: Will we see somebody get so frustrated that they hit a moving putt like Phil Mickelson did back in 2018?
0: His birthday today, by the way. How about that? You know, that guy gave us so many thrills, and there's been some really terrifying reports that have come out about Phil in recent weeks, and you hate to kind of hear what's going on with his life these days. I'd be shocked if something like that happened. That was a real shame and a bad look for Phil 8 years ago that he did that. But it also, and not in defense of Phil, but the USGA lost the golf course, Tony, 8 years ago. They set up the greens that were way too fast for those windy conditions. There's no way that the people that are running the USGA now are going to let that happen this time around. So no. I don't think that we're going to see them go to the line or threaten to cross the line like they did 8 years ago. Having said that, because of the conditions on Thursday, I still think you're going to see some really high scores and some frustration, but that's going to be some frustration with Mother Nature, not necessarily with the United States Golf Association.
2: We've only got about 30 seconds before we have to let you go, but I am just curious, how's Cam Ward looked so far at minicamp? Anything we need to know coming out of Titans World?
0: He is so pumped, Stormy, to have three big targets in Carnell Tate, Calvin Ridley, Wandale Robinson on this roster this year. Ridley was hurt most of the year. To have all three of those guys, business is about to pick up for the Titans. He does look good. He's totally healthy. And he is pumped for training camp, and so am I. But I need a little break between now and then.
2: That would be nice. Yeah, we are a very pro-Titans, pro-Cam Ward program. Yep. So that is good news to hear.
0: Let's
2: Taylor.
0: Go.
2: Thank you.

0: so much for the time. We appreciate you, buddy. Travel safe.
1: Absolutely. Thank you so much.
0: Taylor Zarzer, everybody. Again, you will catch him all over PGA Tour radio on Sirius XM this weekend, but does great work calling, I mean, just about every sport that you can think of, honestly, on ESPN, SEC Network, and of course, the play-by-play voice for the aforementioned Tennessee Titans. We need to step aside here. When we come back, we're closing out the day already. First show back, did it feel like it went by fast or slow?
2: It did. It went by very quickly.
0: Beautiful. So maybe you're happy to see me after all. Your silence is deafening.
2: What's coming up next?
0: We'll be right back. Best bets after this. We'll update some of the scores for you as well, one of which I am not loving so far. We'll be right back.
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0: On this Tuesday edition of Money Moves, as we welcome you back, Stormy Bonantoni, Jonathan Von Tobel with you. Had a good conversation last segment with Taylor Zarzer of PGA Tour Radio on Sirius XM, breaking down the U.S. Open beginning Thursday. Conditions are going to be tough. Course is going to be tough, but did say he really likes Russell Henley as a potential contender. Didn't shy away from Scottie Scheffler either, potentially completing the career Grand Slam. He's been so close so many times this year. Could this be the one that he gets over the hump on? Tommy Fleetwood, top 10, also available at some decent prices, which did remind me, we do have our Splash Sports High Stakes U.S. Open Challenge live now. $500 to enter for a shot at $100,000 guaranteed. And it's pretty cool. You pick six golfers, one from each of six tiers. Top five scores count. Worst golfer gets dropped. Lowest score wins, though. So it's all about finding value across the board, not just stacking favorites. Multiple entries are allowed. You can build out different lineups. 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It's $100,000 as your prize right now. 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
12: Look, we're still scoreless between France in Senegal. We're in the 43rd minute right now. France with the lead in possession, but Senegal with the only big chance that has been generated, the only shot on goal. We also had another shot on goal for Senegal that hit the left post. Couldn't get in there. So Senegal's been getting some chances. France has a save on its docket, so they have been getting pressured a little bit here, but they are in the Senegal end, and we'll see if they can get something here. I think they have a set piece coming up, too, after a free kick, too. So let's get some scores. That's what we need. You have both teams to score?
0: Yes, I was going to say we might as well just pull up the best bets now because you, as you mentioned, are on the over in this match, 2.5. These are official plays given out earlier this hour before the match began. I have France and Senegal, both teams to score at even money, and I'm also looking ahead to the Norway-Iraq game, over 2.5 on the team total for the Norwegians here. Mm. And from a pricing standpoint, too, like this is a game that I think slash hope could just be a 3-0 type of a game in favor of Norway, especially with the way that their offense and offensive talent can deliver in this spot. But I thought it was interesting that the over 2.5 for the game specifically was juiced to high heaven, -165. Yet you look at the team total specifically for Iraq, -155 to the under a half a goal. Yet you're getting, again, +105 on Norway's team total over 2.5, which just feels like a very similar bet in my brain to the full game over 2.5. You do get a little bit of that that added benefit, sure, if Iraq does score in this spot, but I think Norway should be able to have not a ton of issue as a near $5 favorite to win this game and score it well.
12: Sure. I like it. Nothing for me that I added today. Oh,
0: you do have to recap, though, from before you left.
12: Okay, so we'll hit the recap if we have it, but I'll just list it off really quickly. So the finals bets, Karl-Anthony Towns finals MVP does not get there at 22-1, but despite the fact that he did not play particularly well, our boy De'Aaron Fox ends up leading the series in assists, so he cashed that one pre-series bet.
0: That's putting it kindly, by the way.
12: What's that?
0: Didn't play particularly well.
12: He didn't play particularly well, but De'Aaron Fox gets there, and so too do the Carolina Hurricanes, -1.5 games, +130. The stank does not, but you know what does not stank? The smell of the kitchen at Barry's. It smells wonderful. And I cannot wait to go down. Now, here's the question. Because for those who don't remember, Stormy now owes me Barry's. I have now bested her twice in the 2 Stanley Cup final in which we have been show partners on. We have had show bets in both. Do I run it up? Do I get a bottle of wine? Do I get something? Or is there a cap on what I can do here? I'm a nice person. I won't run it up, but still.
0: I look forward to it. I'm not going to cap you, but I would be I'm very curious to see how you would take that.
12: You know, I mean, as mean as I am, you know me. I probably will get, an appetizer and call it even. I'm a nice guy.
0: You don't need to be that cheap a date. You can have some cocktails. You can have a little fun. It's all right.
12: It's on the record.
0: I'm not cheap. I'm fine with it. The debt needs to be paid. I am a firm believer in that. We are also up, by the way, 2-0. West Virginia over Troy in an elimination game. Bottom of 5 right now. So still a ways to go for a game, though, that the total got bet up as high as it did, all the way to 14 and juiced -120 to the over. Yep. two runs scored so far in the bottom of five innings. Pretty surprising.

0: surprising for most.
1: Yeah, considering what the thought was here. But, I mean, these things can also open up in a blink of an eye. So we'll see if that actually starts to happen. As far as bets, I will say this. So, by the way, check it out. At me, JVT, at Mitch Moss Radio. We both tweeted it out. Newest episode of Pod of the Futures is out.
0: Yes.
1: I did add a wager live on the show, although I guess it's recorded, so it won't be live. But while we were on the air, so Mitch and Paul have the intro to, sorry, Luke, what is it? In Pocket Place. Thank you very much. And they have the clip from Kevin from The Office, who says, if you're given 10,000 to 1 odds on anything, you take it, right?
0: Mm-hmm.
1: Well, there were 10,000 to 1 odds out there on something, and I took it. The Utah Jazz versus the Charlotte Hornets NBA Finals exact series matchup. That's it. I don't need anybody to win it. I just need the Utah Jazz and the Charlotte Hornets to meet in the NBA Finals 10,001. I sent you the ticket yesterday.
0: Yes, I know.
1: I sent it to both you and Justin. You were busy. You weren't responding.
0: I laughed slightly because I think I told you this. My husband and I, when we were watching the NBA Finals, we were sitting there watching the games unfold, and he goes, I just realized that Charlotte's never going to be here.
1: Nope, they will.
0: So
1: next year.
0: You're a believer, which I love. And listen, we were very pro Charlotte Hornets. I think a lot of people at the network were, right? We were very pro Charlotte Hornets this year. But the Utah Jazz element of it, I think, is very interesting that you really have high hopes for what this team can be, especially the way that they've added.
1: Oh, yeah, they're going to be great. We can throw that back up
0: and
1: if you want real quick,
0: crew. And we'll be adding in the draft.
1: Because these are all the futures, so we're going to start to keep track of these so we can have all of them. I have a full other one of Major League Baseball, but this is what we're talking about. So Jazz win the Western Conference 150-1. Mitch and I went halvesies on that together on Sunday. We were talking about that in my account, though, so I can pull the rug out from under them and never give them anything. Jazz Hornets NBA Finals. 10,000 to 1. Darren Peterson, first overall pick, +340. DeBonta, third overall pick, 25 to 1. The NHL stuff, we'll have to get into this a little bit more tomorrow. Gavin McKenna versus the Field, #1 overall pick. I took the Field at +360. That's not looking so hot. And then I'll have some write-ups on these. Tua Tagovailoa, MVP, 150 to 1. Jacob Rodriguez to win Defensive Rookie of the Year, 25 to 1. I'll write that up too. We talked about that actually on Pod of the Future, so maybe we can bring that up tomorrow. We'll pull that. We can discuss it in the National Football League. And then sweating out Erling Haaland, the Golden Boot, at 12 to 1 in the World Cup as well.
0: This is a good reminder as well. 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And as we discussed with Adam Burke on the program earlier as well, the NFL betting guide is coming out in less than a week. This thing is dropping. 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We got to do your preview at some point this week too for the division that you're writing up.
1: Yes, writing up. Already submitted. Thank you very much.
0: Look at you.
1: AFC East, the deadline was yesterday, so we can talk about that. But all of that be damned. These last 2 minutes, a momentous day here at Fremont Street. Do you realize what today is that we just missed an hour ago right behind the backs of our crew out there on Fremont Street?
0: What?
1: Today is the day that they moved the Sigma Derby. So, for those who don't know, Sigma Derby.
0: Do we have the videos?
1: Is it out there? Yes, see Sigma. Good job, crew. It's gone. You see, this is I believe this is Bar Canada, right?
0: The fanfare around it, they were having little people that were going to be, like, as a part of the festivities.
1: With the Shetland ponies and everything like that.
0: That's
1: so
0: awesome.
1: It was marched down Fremont Street. So now it will take its new place out there at the Golden Gate. For those who don't know, I do like to play the Sigma Derby. It's a yearly thing. I like to go on my birthday and just hammer away.
0: And it's so fun. Obviously, we did shows out there for the NCAA tournament that were out at Bar Canada, and that is a staple of it. There's always people around it no matter what. And so I know they're trying to get a little bit more of a draw over there at Golden Gate for certain things. So that'll be a fun thing for them to have. But we will miss it at Bar Canada.
1: We also have to go down. We have to go down there. I want to get the exact promotion right here. But there is a lot going down at Golden Gate on like a daily basis. That Night Starts Here promotion that they have is absolutely tremendous. Where you can go out there, get a little bit of free play, open bar from 6 to 7. Absolutely tremendous. So, and now it gets even better with the addition of the Sigma Derby.
0: Yes, sir. Okay, that is a wrap for us today. Thanks, everybody, for hanging out with us. Good to have you back, JVT. Dream team for the whole week. Stick around. The Follow the Money coming up next. Mitch and Paul will be back. And hopefully, as they're holding on to and keeping track of all of these live games with you, we get some more goal scoring here. 0-0 at the half once again for France and Senegal. We need a little more of that action.
1: What do you think of this shirt?
0: I think you look great. That's a great color, great shirt. I don't know why people are tweeting mean things to you.
1: Yeah, you didn't even
0: I would never say
1: that. Guy's ugly anyway.
0: Have a great day, everybody.
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5: Yankees open up a series of the surprising White Sox at Yankee Stadium today. Gerrit Cole on the mound for New York, minus 143. Davis Martin, 9-2, a 2.41 ERA on the mound for the White Sox, plus 119, 7.5 over the total. Cubs have Everett Cabrera on the mound, a $1.99 favorite at home with the Rockies. The Astros and the Tigers meet at Daikin Park. Former Astro Framber Valdez on the mound for Detroit, plus 123. In the World Cup, Argentina opens up its defense. A $2.35 favorite over Algeria, 7-1 at Arrowhead Stadium in Kansas City. 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
3: Here we go. Welcome in. It is Follow the Money on VSiN, the Sports Betting Network. Mitch Moss along with Pauly Howard. We are live in downtown Vegas from the Circa Resort and Casino, loaded to the gills here on a Tuesday afternoon. A couple of guests today talking best bets at Shinnecock for the U.S. Open. Wes Reynolds right here at VSiN coming up in about an hour. John Hasselbauer on the program a little bit later on today as well. Steve Wiss, he's going to be on the show today at 5:30 Eastern time, 2:30 Pacific, and he'll go over his best bets for the three remaining matches that we have tonight in the World Cup. And Derek Stevens on the show as well. He invited Freddie, the guy who was taking social media by storm since he landed here in the States for the World Cup. And he has been tweeting and putting out on social media like his stops at places such as Buc-ee's. And he went from very few followers. I don't know what that number was, but he's blown up to like 700,000 or more followers now. And Derek's like, okay, well, I love what you're doing here. You're taking the country by storm. Well, how about this? We're going to come and get you in a private jet. You want to come and watch a stadium swim? As of yesterday, they had not heard back from Freddie yet.
4: Come on, Freddie. Better return that. Get on that, buddy. He's got good taste. Raising Cane's, Buc-ee's.
3: Sure.
4: He's making all the good stops.
3: Stuff that they, wherever he's from, no idea it existed.
4: Uh-huh.
3: Like most people coming over here.
4: You'll be shocked at Buc-ee's. There's nothing like it.
3: Uh-huh.
4: Yes.
3: I have to admit, Pauly, that I do have World Cup fever.
4: That's great.
3: Right?
4: And dynamite. With all the draws.
3: Sure. Mm-hmm. And more, I'll expand on that in a second. I felt there was a void in our lives last night without another match after Iran and New Zealand played that great match that ended in another draw. And then it was over and we never had another game after. I'm like, well, there's no NBA finals. The Stanley Cup got over with the night before. And we're kind of getting used to like having some sort of action, pump it into my veins. We need these 9 o'clock Pacific time starts. No, nothing. Got to wait for today.
4: I like the 10-1-4-7 setup when they do that with the Pacific time starts. Mm-hmm. That's good. The four games again a day for the next 10 days is phenomenal.
3: Great.
4: And that's been the story. We might have another one here. The announcers keep saying France is arrogant and took Senegal for granted. So now it's 0-0 at the half. Magic Mike's been great in goal for France. Senegal with some woodwork. Total now 1.5 for the match. Draw plus 180. Can it happen again? 8 of the 16 matches draws so far. This was incredible yesterday. If you did the rollover parlay, you were up over 220 units. I got 12 to 13 to 1 off the bat with what happened in Spain. So it's incredible what's going on. And the $5 tickets that turned into 8, 10, 12 grand were all over social media.
3: Sure. And, you know, it started, a bunch of people were tweeting this out. I'll begin here. Barstool Gambling, this is probably at DraftKings then. They said a $100 parlay every game would have paid $69,000. Well, you got to shop around when you're betting this stuff if you want to put it. It doesn't matter. You put $10 on this thing or $100 or $1,000, whatever. That would have been $69,000 on $100. Covers tweeted out that if you parlayed all four, $100 wherever they were shopping would have been $94,000.
4: Yeah, there's some big differences in the prices. That's what we've seen.
3: Sure. Yeah. And then Jeff Sherman here in Las Vegas at their shop said, well, hold on. Someone actually had a $10 parlay with us and it paid $9,800. So you were getting $9,800 to one there.
4: Mm-hmm.
3: And other spots were paying $6,900 to one.
4: I saw as low as
3: $58. Oh, did you really?
4: Yes. I wouldn't even put that on social media.
3: No, I would
4: that's a big
3: avoid
4: difference.
3: That.
4: Yes, right. Yeah.
3: So, I mean, what happens if this game ends 1-1 or 0-0 again? And we're going to are we really going to go back-to-back days where the two short shots on the board, Spain and France, are going to end in a draw or not win? I'll tell you right now, Paul, I'm looking at the stats for the opening half. France had possession for 54% of the time. They had one shot compared to 5 for Senegal. France had 0 shots on goal. One shot on goal for Senegal. It should have gone in.
4: Yeah. If it happens today, it's really time to panic if it continues. Because I think Wednesday we could get a couple draws and maybe 3. Because England-Croatia is supposed to be low scoring.
3: Yeah.
4: Panama-Ghana, the total's 2. Colombia is only a 270 favorite. And Portugal's 370. They should be able to take care of Congo. But you might get a couple draws for sure on Wednesday. And if we can get this to 5 in a row now, to start with France and Senegal. This is really madness now, what's going on. And as Jeff Sherman said yesterday, they're crushing it because the public doesn't bet draws.
3: Right.
4: And maybe they will now, you know, occasionally with the $5 and $10 parlays, but this is with the three-way, you can kill it if any time it comes draw.
3: Well, you know what typically happens when people are going to hop in now, and this is why I have not. Usually it's going to go back to the norm, and we're not going to get a lot of pushes then.
4: Mm-hmm.
3: But I don't know. I mean, just for the overall drama, I would love for this continue for today anyway.
4: Yeah, I don't give Iraq much of a shot. I bet them lowest scoring team of the tournament at 8-1. Everyone likes Norway. Goal and a half, minus two goals to win to nil. Howland is -180. -180 to score.
3: Sure.
4: That's incredible.
3: Well,
4: and they're a $5 favorite.
3: How about Norway? Their first appearance since making the round of 16 in 1998. Iraq looking for their, did you know this? Looking for their first point in World Cup history.
4: I did not.
3: They have never recorded a point. They needed 21 qualifying matches to lock in a World Cup spot, more than any other nation. It's their first tournament appearance since 1986. They lost all three of those matches by a single goal. Nigel Seeley today has a great breakdown on the match at vsin.com. I would encourage all of you to read it. Norway has lost only one of their previous 16 matches entering the event, winning 12 of those. You mentioned Holland, scored 38 goals this season. Alexander Sorloth, had 20. Julian Ryerson had 18 assists across all competitions. By the way, he's as high as 3-1 that I saw looking at the screen today. They're recording assists tonight. And Norway has been a machine offensively, scoring 37 goals in only 8 matches, allowing 5 during qualification. Nigel laid the 2 goals with them here. Is that something that you would want to get on board with?
4: Yep. That dome's tough.
3: That is tough.
4: The goal differential is incredible, though, what they did. 37 goals and only 5 allowed. And Holland had 16 goals in qualification. So this is, I can't, -180 to score is incredible.
3: Mm-hmm.
4: So expecting a blowout. But then again, that's what we thought was Spain, and you thought France would take care of business. So with the rankings, that's 31 against 57 with the FIFA rankings. Not that bad. Argentina's your big boy. That's number 1 against number 27 with Argentina and Algeria. But to be laying 2 goals, no, can't do it.
3: Yeah, that's a tough proposition for me to get on board with. What do we want to do with Iran moving forward as they had that draw last night with New Zealand?
4: They're not happy.
3: Well, they're not, and they immediately had to leave L.A. last night and go back to Mexico. But from a betting standpoint, like, what does that do? I mean, all this talk about, you know, in certain places it's going to be very hot, muggy. Well, they were in L.A., so you don't have to worry about that last night. But overall, with the travel now and how they're kind of like they had to move out of the country and go back to Mexico and the wear and tear, they had no chance to recovery. They had to leave immediately. There's got to be some sort of like a betting takeaway against that team in their next match.
4: Yep. The base camp was moved to TJ from Arizona weeks before the tournament. And now you have, after you immediately have to go back to TJ after you win. And then Sunday, you play Belgium at SoFi and then Egypt in Seattle on the 26th.
3: Mm-hmm.
4: All 4 teams in that group drew, so everyone has 1 point. But the coach is unhappy. He's just saying how it's the most strained buildup for any team in the history of the World Cup. Still did a good job with the 2-2 draw. I didn't think much of New Zealand. Maybe it's an indictment of what's going on with the travel and the effects that it has on them.
3: They had one incredible goal last night, but
4: yeah.
3: I don't disagree.
4: Yeah. But, I mean, the coach starts off right away with the post-game press conference about how unhappy he is in the travel plans and how everything's being changed.
3: Maybe it's to bet their opposition coming up, draw no bet.
4: Yeah.
3: Might not be a bad play.
4: Mm-hmm.
3: I thought we have the Tommy Smith here. I thought this was really good. He was on last night, primetime with Matt. I love hearing this guy talk about soccer, longtime soccer analyst. He was with Matt and Tim last night talking about Team USA coming up against Australia.
0: Well, I thought the performance was unbelievable. I, like yourselves, have been watching the U.S. team for 60 years. You haven't been watching them that long. Never saw anything like this. Never saw this coming. Because if you looked at Paraguay, Paraguay had played 18 games in South America, and that's a very, very hard conference to come out of, and they only allowed 10 goals. Here we are looking at the scoreboard at half-time, and the U.S. have notched 3 goals against them. I mean, Balogun's second goal, when he put it up in the corner at the old onion bag, there was nobody going to stop that. It was a brilliant performance by them. I mean, hopefully... the

0: Second half wasn't as good because Pulisic, for whatever reason, I mean, we're not really being told. We're told, okay, he's practiced a little bit. I mean, Pulisic makes this team tick. He didn't have a great second half season playing with AC Milan in Italy, but in the first half of the season, he lit the Italian league up as being the best goal scorer and best player in it. Now, he's key to the game against Australia. At the beginning, people said, oh, Australia will be the whipping boys. I said, no, they won't, because these lads play almost like Australian football, and you know what that's like. I mean, these guys are as physical as you're going to get. They may not be as technically as good as the United States, but I'll tell you one thing, when the United States have them beaten, they will be a tired and sore lot.
1: Mm, all right.
2: Good job, Tommy.
1: Yeah, good breakdown. How about this tweet from Polly Market an hour ago? Boston bars are reportedly running out of beer. Is that possible?
2: Yes.
1: As Scottish World Cup fans drink the city dry, with one bar saying, quote, we tripled St. Patrick's Day.
3: It's like Rocco's with Iowa and Nebraska people with the Bush Light. Can't get enough of it.
1: No, right?
3: You can't keep it in stock. They won't stop. Got two bars.
1: The whole
3: but Kevin
1: city.
3: Said yes.
1: Yeah, but the whole city
3: can't
1: of Boston?
3: Got that.
1: That's it, guys. We can't get enough. We're out.
3: Three times St. Patty's Day?
1: Yeah, and St. Patty's Day, kind of a big deal back there.
3: Oh, that's impressive.
1: Mm-hmm.
3: That's nuts. Well done.
1: All right, up next, this move would really, it would move the needle for an Eastern Conference team in the NBA and throw next week's draft for a potential tizzy at the same time. That's next here on VSiN.

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0: 51st minute World Cup, 0-0, France-Senegal. Right now, France is even money to win the match. You have confidence here?
1: No. The announcers are so good on this, too, and the commentators. Just they go after people.
0: Oh, they really do.
1: Yeah, the arrogance by France, taking their opponent lightly, shame on them, going after players. It's phenomenal. If this ends in a draw, you'll be up 32 units for the tournament.
0: What was 0-0?
1: Excuse me. 30.
0: Okay.
1: 0-0 was 12-1. Be up about 31 units.
0: Well, here's what I don't understand.
1: If this ends in a draw.
0: And if those commentators, let's say that they're correct on this.
1: Yeah.
0: Calling that in the first half. How do they possibly approach the match with that attitude based on what happened to Spain yesterday?
1: Sure.
0: You got to come out guns a-blazing. You had one shot in the first half. It wasn't even on goal.
1: Mm-hmm.
0: Are you kidding me?
1: Yeah.
0: That's unacceptable, man.
1: Sure. Go back 4 years ago with Argentina and Saudi Arabia.
0: I know.
1: And Australia shocked a lot of people with what happened. It's just upsets all over the place. You got to be ready.
0: A couple things here to look at with NBA futures and player movement and maybe getting ahead of the curve here and landing on a team next year if you are so inclined to do so. This is from Jake Fisher with Mark Stein covering the NBA and like the rumor mill. While the expectation remains that Trae Young will find a new longer-term agreement with the Wizards, sources say several teams, including Miami, are considering trade avenues to add the four-time All-Star guard, while Washington mulls its decision regarding next week's number one overall pick. Trae Young, sources say, is among the crop of, quote, big fish, backup targets for the Heat if Miami cannot land Giannis Antetokounmpo in addition to Kawhi Leonard and Ja Morant. So,
1: what?
0: Yeah.
1: How about, forget big fish, how about a minnow? I mean, Atlanta couldn't wait to get rid of him, and they took off after they traded him.
0: I know. He does not qualify as a big fish. But
1: neither
0: again,
1: does Morant.
0: For 20 years, people lost their minds calling whenever a team would add another player. They got their big three. Like, for example, Oklahoma City. They got Westbrook, Carmelo Anthony, and Paul George. They're big three. They're going to be... It had disaster written all over it, and that's exactly how it turned out. But here's the angle, Paulie. If that happens, then Darren Peterson to go number one overall is absolutely in play. If the Wizards do not bring back Trae Young.
1: Well, see what happens here with Milwaukee. And for the draft to start Tuesday, they got to make a decision. So apparently they're not in love with the Miami offer.
0: That's the latest from Windhorst.
1: But it's out there, and it's been out there for a while. So I guess they put it in their back pocket and say, okay, beat it. But it's a strong-ass offer as far as I'm concerned. And I think that's the one they should make. And we'll see what the Celtics do. I don't know how Milwaukee – I know Milwaukee wants that 13th overall pick, which would be big. But now with these reports that Peterson doesn't want any part of Utah and he only will work out with Washington – I still think it's in play with that exacta, which is over 6-1 at DraftKings. AJ 1, Boozer 2, Peterson 3. And Boozer's down to plus 230 to go number 2.
0: Yeah, so here's what I did today. And by the way, the draft is a week from tonight.
1: Right.
0: Not next Thursday.
1: One round and second round Wednesday.
0: Right. So I agree with what you said, Paulie. I think that absolutely is in play. And I made three bets today on the NBA draft. I can lose all three. Or I think the angle here is to win two of them. We'll see. But I bet Peterson to go number one overall, and I bet him to go number three overall.
1: Mm-hmm.
0: To go number one overall, he was plus 275. To go number three overall, he was 3-1. And then I bet Boozer to go number two overall, plus 250. Now, keep in mind, again, his dad, Carlos, is in the Utah front office, so that would make some sense. But he's not the only guy. And evidently, like the analytics, they love the Utah analytics, love Boozer. So there's an idea that DeBancic could go number one overall with Peterson on the board, and they would be like, well, doesn't matter. We're going to go with Boozer. He's our guy there. I have a tough time if Peterson goes number one overall, imagining that Utah, this is now me talking, that they would go Boozer over DeBancic, but this is where you have to remove your opinion. So if it falls DeBancic one, Boozer two, Peterson three, that's the ideal scenario for me. If Peterson goes one, I don't think I cash Boozer at number two, but then, you know, basically plus 275 or 3-1 comes in then.
1: Yeah. I like Acuff 2-1 to go sixth.
0: There's the thought now that the Clippers might have to take him or force the idea that they're going to take him at number five because they want that out there because they know, everybody in the world knows it's at Sacramento. Oh my God, horrible job last year.
1: Mm-hmm.
0: Telling everybody, basically tipping their hand at who they want to take. So the idea is out there now that could be smoke, whatever, but the Clippers would have interest in Acuff to drum up interest in the Kings trading up to number five to take him overall. But that was the narrative from that team and people covering that team last year in mm-hmm. March when he was scorching hot. This is also from Windhorst. And right now on Polymarket, Miami Heat is they're 46% to get Giannis.
1: Oh, another jump.
0: Yeah, Boston's at 35%. But a good reminder here from Windy. Boston keeps things quiet. Their yeah. big moves from the then stunning hiring of Brad Stevens 13 years ago to the Jrue Holiday trade last summer typically don't leak. They did have some player slash team involvement when they made the deal to get Kristaps Porzingis in 2023. So it's not impossible, but that was the outlier. And maybe they're waiting in the wings, and here they come with an ambush job. And when we're all said and done here, Giannis is going to end up in a Celtics jersey.
1: A Celtics guest is on Thursday. Looking forward to that. Do they want to change the way they play? Can they talk Mazzulla into that? Stevens made his comments at the end of the year. I saw Reggie Miller did an interview as well, and I agree with him. It's just shooting these 53s a game is ridiculous. That they have to change it up.
0: Mm-hmm.
1: But I would, if they can make the move, I'd do it. Because it's just, it's been a disappointment what's happened with these two guys, that you only have one championship and you can bring in a top three, top four player in the league. Although he's been injury prone the last couple of years. It's up to the Mazzulla and the organization, though, if they want to do it. I would say the status quo was no good. Mm-hmm. And it's going to continue. Because I think it was Zach Lowe who said it. When you play this way in a best of seven series, you will get outplayed in one of them, and maybe one or two games, you're going to shoot 30% from three.
0: You're going to have
1: an
0: off
1: night. The math won't work in your favor, right? Mm-hmm.
0: Here's Gary Washburn talking about the situation. He has covered the Boston Celtics for many, many years with the Boston Globe. Here's what he had to say last night.
2: I don't think he's going to be a Celtic, and that's just from what I'm hearing. I think the Celtics are gauging what it would take to get Giannis to Boston and trying to figure out whether they want to move Jaylen Brown. And if there's rumors that Jaylen has been moved and he hears that all summer, what kind of mentality will he have coming into next season, which is critical for this franchise? I do think Miami has the edge on this, but I do think Boston is kind of sniffing around and finding out. Could you even acquire Giannis without sacrificing Jaylen? That would be a big question. What is exactly Milwaukee looking for? Who is the third team involved? Because there's going to have to be a third team involved. Is it a Portland? Is it a Clippers? What team will jump in and maybe sacrifice their lottery pick to get a Jaylen on their roster? Is it Atlanta, who has New Orleans' pick? So there's a lot of questions here that need to be solved in the next week. I do think something's going to happen by the draft, because that will kind of shake things out. But I don't think the chances are that he's coming here, and I don't think the Celtics are shopping Jaylen Brown in this deal. I think they're trying to figure out how to get him without Jaylen, but if it requires Jaylen, it's going to be a beneficial deal for the Celtics.
0: Well, I would love to hear what that would entail.
1: No, come on, yes. That you can't beat the Miami offer if that's the case.
0: Absolutely not.
1: No, and we also, as you said, we got to move here. I mean, Milwaukee, you've been on the clock forever. We're a week away from the draft.
0: I know, and they have to, I mean, according to like every report, they want to make a move by the draft so they can get like another lottery pick.
1: How do you say no to that? If it's hero, where... Hawkes and picks.
0: I don't think you can.
1: You can't say no to that.
0: I don't think you can.
1: With the 13th overall pick and maybe swap, there's some other stuff in there?
0: No, that's, you can, Milwaukee can be a playoff team with that roster. Now, they're going to lose one of the best players in the entire league and one of the best I've ever seen play the game. But that sucks. But you have to, you can't pull an Angels here with Ohtani, and you can't get pennies on the dollar for him.
1: Mm-hmm.
0: I'm honestly kind of surprised that Miami would be willing to offer that much.
1: Well, they're desperate. They're just sick and tired of being in the play-in. And like you said yesterday, it just bothers Riley. Riley can't stand it. Bam can't stand it.
0: What if they have another quiet offseason? Do they push Riley out?
1: He says he won't retire. They got to force me out.
0: Force me out.
1: I know. They have a great relationship, but that's right, if you can't land that, quote, big fish, that'd be 5 years in a row, you've done nothing. And what does that say about Heat culture? The Butler thing killed him. That killed him.
0: Oh, yeah.
1: Butler going cuckoo on him. After they went to the finals, that just no one saw that coming. Is this a penalty?
0: Going to VAR? They've been looking at it now for like 2 minutes here.
1: Yeah, it's on Mbappe. It'd be France with a penalty if this is possible.
0: Let's see. He's going to rule it right now. I don't think we're going to have time to decide what the

0: Okay. He also, Wendy, by the way, wrote about the possibility of the Lakers having $50 million in salary cap space. But that would mean it's going to be a PK. All
1: they right. called that a penalty?
0: Yeah.
1: Oh, boy.
0: Oh, they no said penalty. No penalty.
1: Yeah. He pointed
0: it. Oh, there you go. Yeah, and Bobby's not happy about it.
1: Okay.
0: He was begging for the penalty. They're not going to get one.
1: All right. 60th minute.
0: Yep.
1: Nothing doing.
0: Squeaky bum time.
1: It is. Draw plus 355. Nil-nil, 12-1.
0: I will expand on this, what Wendy had to say about the Lakers possibly having $50 million, but that what that would mean. And a huge series starts tonight in Major League Baseball, one involving a usual suspect and another story that gets better by the week.
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0: of course. I want to see the replay on this because that was exquisite, man. I appreciate soccer goals. I really do. I mean, the athleticism and the skill that it takes. Let's see this a couple of passes here. And he breaks. They're going to look at this. Yeah, man, that was really, really good. Here's what Windhorst had to say about the Lakers, by the way. The possibility of having $50 million in salary cap space. He wrote, to get that amount of space, they'll likely have to lose 32 points, 10 rebounds, and 8 assists a night, because that's what LeBron James and Rui Hachimura combined to do last year. The cap figure does not include unrestricted free agent Austin Reeves, and he wrote that keeping Reeves is a high priority for the Lakers, but his re-signing doesn't hit the mandate of improving the squad, which means to improve, the Lakers will have to replace the James Hachimura production and then do it with the same block of cap space.
1: Mm-hmm. Can he pull up Brunson? Would he take a discount? I don't know if that's going to happen, but can you bring all three guys back? Doubtful, but they played so well when everyone was in there. This would be tough if they have to lose all these. And Luka's going to lose his mind. I mean, if they can't keep Reeves, mm-hmm. then Luka's going to be ticked off. Oh, my God, we're tied.
0: We're tied just like that?
1: Oh, man.
0: Holy smokes, was that quick.
1: Is it clean? Oh, it's offside.
0: Oh, man, come on.
1: It's like the Stanley Cup final review.
0: Immediately, though, that was...
1: top shelf.
0: Let's see here. I mean, right back, 2 minutes later, Senegal. Oh, this look, it's going to be a beautiful pass. Oh, just absolutely phenomenal.
1: Look at this great laser coming in. Oh. Bam! Keeper never had a chance.
0: Are we sure that's not a good goal? Oh, right over his head. He was pretty offsides. Okay. Boy, oh boy, to strike back just like that. $7 there for a second, turn back into holy smokes, I'm in trouble
1: well,
0: here.
1: I also don't know what they're going to do because you have new ownership taken over. And now all this help for Pelinka. And these, you know, analytics guys and other people. Wasn't a NASA guy or something who came in to help out Pelinka with what he was doing before he joined the Lakers? So we'll see if they conduct business like they do with the Dodgers and what they're going to do now with putting this roster together. But major changes could be coming.
0: Now we go to a hydration break. I am not a soccer historian, but I actually love how, like, my feed on X has been littered with hardcore soccer people who absolutely hate this hydration break crap.
1: Yeah.
0: I don't blame them.
1: Each half?
0: Yep.
1: No good?
0: There's also been already in the World Cup, people who have been studying this stuff, it absolutely changes the momentum. So now, where do we look at this now? Because based on that, it's like Senegal was right there ready to hit them with the equalizer, but France scored, and they also had a couple of opportunities right before that first goal of the game. So who has the momentum right now going into the hydration break? Like early on here in the matches, it affects almost every single game.
1: Come on, the couple minute break is yeah. There's data on hydration break.
0: There's
1: analytics.
0: Yeah, people have been breaking it down with the numbers and the data, saying that it swings things immediately.
1: Yeah.
0: How about that?
1: When the lights went out at the Super Bowl, I'll give you that one. I think to 45 minutes. This Dalen Cuff will be good on this. Coming up, but this is wild. I never thought it was a big deal. Plus, it's so damn hot in some of these stuff.
0: I know. Baseball coming up tonight. I find this pretty intriguing that the biggest matchup on the board tonight, and I think this week, the usual suspect would be the Yankees, of course, but the team that story is getting better every single day and by the week, the White Sox. So we get Davis Martin against Gerrit Cole tonight at Yankee Stadium. Yankees with this is without Judge so far in the month of June, still averaging nearly 5 runs per game. Martin 2.41 ERA. He has only allowed 0.3 home runs per 9. Now his ERA goes up more than a run on the road, and Cole's 4 starts so far. Okay, it's a 2.45 ERA, but the FIP is 4.2, so the ERA has been a little bit lucky with that. The bullpen ERA is where you're going to get a difference here. The Yankees are 3.38, sixth overall in baseball. The White Sox are 18th at 4.23. Cole's $1.40. What do you think?
1: Yeah, they've been great against the AL Central, but it's Davis Martin trying to become the first 10-game winner. Maybe they can be a tight game and they get into their bullpen. Great story with the White Sox. It's fishy. $1.50 seems fishy. I don't mind under 8 in this one.
0: I will say that
1: Martin's had one bad start going back.
0: The fishy numbers up until this point, up until last

0: night in Major League Baseball, I think we're like, meaning the team that we thought was too low on the price, like, why are they only that number? They lost like 98% of the time. We had two examples last night where we thought the numbers were fishy. One, Cincinnati, the other one, Washington, and they both won no problem.
1: Mm-hmm.
0: And they both, like, Cincinnati scored 12 runs, Washington killed KC, it was 7-3, I think, the final score.
1: Mm-hmm.
0: I think the Rays might be a good bet tonight in L.A. It's a clear pitching edge here for Rasmussen.
1: Good game now, last night.
0: Oh, yes. Very good game.
1: Tough if you had the over, 3-3 in the first, 4-3 final.
0: Robleski goes for the Dodgers, and no knock against him, but Rasmussen, he might win the American League Cy Young. 2.71 with the ERA, 9.5 Ks per nine. The Dodgers do average 5.5 runs per game. That is third overall. Now, Robleski's numbers are the ERA again, 2.95, but he only strikes out 5 per 9, and the FIP is just a shade under 4. Plus 130 on the Rays, or maybe Rasmussen in the first 5, I think, is going to be added to the account today.
1: All right. Hunter Brown, first start since March 31st. Astros, worst ERA in the AL, 29th overall. The beat goes on with Houston. How about PCA with the cycle last night? And a great come-from-behind win for the Cubs. 29 hits in his last 15 games. Soderstrom continues to get it done, and the A's continue to mash. 24-game hitting streak. And I will point out the Reds have lost 7 straight starts by Singer.
0: That sounds about right.
1: And the Mets are favored on the road against Cincinnati. Mm. And the beat goes on in San Diego. Shut out by May and the Cardinals. Another great. We talk about the White Sox and the Nationals. Don't forget about the Cardinals. They win again. The Padres are last in runs, on base, slugging, and average. Not good, Bob. Awful. They're in action tonight, too, and the Cardinals continue to be a great story.
0: People probably, bettors probably crushed the Padres in the first month and a half of the season, continuing to play like their team total under.
1: Yeah.
0: Right? I mean, it's absolutely embarrassing what's going on.
1: I know. Tatis is a singles hitter, and Machado hitting like .170, .180.
0: Yeah, he got a hit last night early on to improve to .177 overall in the year.
1: Mm-hmm.
0: I mean, another game here tonight, and the Cardinals are .117, total is 8 there. I was on the Nats last night. That got there. They're hosting KC again tonight. It's Waka against Griffin. Waka, yeah. The 3.80 ERA, the FIP's higher than 4, only 7 Ks per 9. Last in the league again at 3.5 runs per game on the road. Bullpen ERA, 27th in the league at 4.85. The Nats lead the league 5.4 runs per game. Griffin's been okay, and they have taken money here. They were $1.17 earlier today. Now they're $1.33. I would completely agree with that line move here on Washington and that team taking money in this game.
1: One of the top pitchers ROI in baseball. They're 10-4 in his starts. And a couple guys have some good numbers against Waka in that lineup as well. And Detmers sneaking another game, 1-0 with a 1.73 ERA his last 4 starts.
0: Boy, has he been good.
1: He's been hot, too.
0: A lot of strikeouts from him, too.
1: Mm-hmm.
0: It's much like Logan Webb. Wow, has he turned it around since coming off the IL.
1: Yeah.
0: Awesome, like his last 3 starts.
1: Going against Merrill Kelly.
0: By the way, Kurtz is tracking down Yordan by the day.
1: Yes.
0: Now, Yordan is, again, he's turning into like Barry Bonds this year.
1: Do the A's have to make the playoffs?
0: Well, what if they do make the playoffs and Houston doesn't?
1: He's got an excellent case.
0: He'll have a great case anyway.
1: Yes.
0: 2 more bombs last night, down to below 4-1 at some books to win the American League MVP.
1: I think you got to play the total bases every game.
0: Oh, that's not a bad call.
1: Just, I know I had it last week, one when he lost. He had the base hit in the first inning. He is killing it. Football season may still be months away, but the best bettors are already prepping for it. 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Let's go.
0: Yeah, 76th minute here now, France-Senegal, and France still up 1-0. We'll keep you updated on this game, obviously, as it progresses, and we'll get into more of the World Cup matches that we have coming up tonight. 3 more. Good schedule today again. I love it, like you said. 4 games in a row for 10 straight days. Can't beat that. And along with that, numbers on some of these matches, including Austria versus Jordan. Great breakdowns on VSiN.com. And Paul's going to recap a lot of the betting action that came in last night. The draws were amazing yet again in the Cup. Details coming up next. I follow the money. It's VSiN, the Sports Betting Network.

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13: Loser! 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
14: All about the draws. Four matches, four draws. Half the matches have been draws. You're up over 26 units if you're betting every match with the draw. Spain, Cape Verde. Nil-nil, exact score, 40-1 at DraftKings. I didn't see that till yesterday. As your first goal, 55-1, and Al Amri, first goal, 55-1 for the Saudis. Egypt, Belgium, draw, 3-1. Exact score.

0: +750, and a lot of matches the BTTS has happened. That was -105. Uruguay, Saudis, draw +320. Exact score 1-1 +750. Both teams to score +140. Iran, New Zealand +230 draw. Goal in the first 10. Yes, 5-1. 2-2 exact score 23-1. Both teams to score +125. MLB. Did Keith have one home run coming into the game? He hit
1: that. I don't know.
0: He hit three.
1: Yeah.
0: Two was 100-1. Why would you even put that up?
1: Uh-oh.
0: I saw two. Can he bet? Go!
1: Another one for France.
0: Oh, man. Now you got to sweat the total. Mamma mia. 2-0, 81st minute. Suarez went deep twice, 50-1. Your guy, Kurtz, hit two again. He's locked in, 24-1. Subscribe, be part of the team, VSiN.com. Our radio and podcast friends. You always want to see these tweets and videos. At Paulie Does Vegas on Instagram. Send them in. We'll put you on. My son, Jordan, hanging out with his girlfriend. This is when the lady running daycare is making something on the stove. Just in case something drops on the floor. Every single time, going to the kitchen and setting up shop. He also then goes under the table once they move the food to the kitchen table. Smart guy, still doing it. Good for him. Lose some. We've seen this numerous times. There's no door and there's no screen. See the door is open, but there's no screen on the door. So that, you know, little dogs that a chihuahua coming in and trying to take his buddy. Hey, come on, the coast is clear. You're good. Come on in. And he's still out waiting about that. Nah, you got to open the door for me. That's not how it works. I can't just walk in. And then finally the human says, after laughing at him, that...
1: What do? They go close the door and open it back up? And
0: there
1: then
0: it is. Yeah. She pretends to open. Okay, there we go. Excellent. He won't.
1: But he has his buddies running in and out the entire time next to him?
0: I don't get it. Yeah. Huh. Right. We've seen it before, too, where it's with the screen door.
1: He's like, hey, pal, come on. It's easy.
0: Yeah.
1: Sorry.
0: Unlike the on the deck, where the same thing, where the dog won't come in unless you open it. You
1: right,
0: pretend.
1: Yeah.
0: Excellent.
1: Maybe he hit the screen one time.
0: Could have been.
1: And now he's spooked by it. He doesn't ever want to have that feeling ever again. You know, I don't know.
0: Condolences if he had the Rockies. Cubs walk it off in the ninth and PCA with the cycle. And again, he's crushing it. 29 hits in his last 15 games. Sports calendar never stops, truly. Draft next week. 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
1: 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Alex Blowers here at VSiN. Also, Nigel Seeley. Jordan is playing in its first ever World Cup match. Now, are you rooting for Jordan tonight because that's your dog's name?
0: No.
1: You're not? Okay.
0: No.
1: I am because I bet him +1.5 goals.
0: Okay. A lot of people making the case Austria to nil. No. And FIFA rankings 24 against 65.
1: I'll take 0-0 or 1-0. I'm fine with that.
0: Uh-huh.
1: So working their way into the tournament, they reached one of the Asia Cup finals before losing 3-1 to Qatar. 2024 made the World Cup qualifying group with clubs like South Korea and Iraq. Austria in 2024, they were in a group and navigated it quite nicely with France, the Netherlands, Poland. They lost 2-1 to Turkey in the final 16. First World Cup appearance since 1998. They've only allowed 7 goals in their last 17 matches. They beat Ghana 5-1, shut out South Korea, and 1-0 leading into the cup. Tunisia as well. So they do not allow a lot, and that's why I think most people are making the case for what you just said.
0: Neither is Argentina. I mean, in 7 in a row in the goal differential, 21-1, they've outscored their opponents going back. Number one with a bullet coming up, taking on Algeria. And if you want to get crow, the best number I saw is here at Circa. Jordan is +830 to shock the world if they win.
1: Just to win the match?
0: Yeah.
1: +830.
0: Yeah.
1: Okay. So we talked about the hydration breaks in the last segment.
0: Yes.
1: And Dallin Cuff is going to be on our show tomorrow. He was on with Gil Alexander in a numbers game on Monday. And they got into the hydration breaks and how it is affecting games so far in the cup.
2: The hydration breaks, I think, are affecting the game. We're seeing teams score or momentum changes coming out of the hydration break. So live bet, I don't tend to live bet a lot of soccer games in the first 25 minutes. It's usually like, let's see where more time elapses.

0: where if I think a team is going to come back or you see some value in the course of a game. But the hydration breaks, I think, are affecting how the momentum of the game plays. And we've seen a number of goals scored right out of that. So I would be aware of that and see if a team that's the underdog is playing really well, that timeout and kind of reset has helped some of the favorites, I feel like, kind of right the ship.
1: Ooh, interesting.
2: Yeah. Yeah,
1: very really. Good.
2: Mm-hmm. Right. There's also this, by the way, and I don't have an explanation for it yet, and I've asked people who are much smarter about soccer than I am, and I haven't heard any feedback on it yet, like they haven't noticed anything. Why is it that a bunch of these teams are either starting the match off or the half off by kicking it as far as they can out of bounds? What are we missing with that? And as a result of this, our producer, Luke, who loves betting on soccer, he found a market on, I think it was DraftKings that you said, Luke? And it was the club, the team to have the first toss of the game. The first throw in is how it's labeled.
3: Uh-huh.
2: So if you can find out in enough time who's going to kick off to start the match, bet the other team to have the first throw in if DraftKings leaves it up long enough before they take it down. Because it happened again to start the second half of this match. Kick it. Let's kick it as far as we can out of bounds, and the other team's going to throw the ball in.
1: Wish I had that info before with the quickest goal, 53 seconds. Yeah, that's another one.
2: Sure.
1: The whole tournament.
2: Yeah, I had no idea that clubs were going to do this. Uh-huh. Who did?
1: Yeah.
2: And, all right. Yeah, so anyway, that's something that absolutely you might that also might be available at prediction markets, wherever else.
1: Well, if weather's going to play a factor, again, with the humidity and the breaks, coming up, the Norway match is in Foxborough. The Argentina match is in Kansas City. We shouldn't have a problem. It's a 9 o'clock start, but Jordan and Austria is at Santa Clara.
2: Okay.
1: Should be okay there. Portugal tomorrow in Houston to start the day.
2: The match is in
1: Is that a dome?
2: Kansas City tonight. It's 8 o'clock then, I think, Central Time. Yeah. Is that correct? Yeah, the Houston one's got to be a dome. Yeah, it's
1: okay.
2: Be a dome, yeah.
1: Okay.
2: Yeah, where the Texans play.
1: Thank you.
2: Yep. The ratings came up, by the way, for USA, and they were mm-hmm. awesome across the country. Kansas City, it's a very popular soccer town. They were number one, almost at a 10 with the USA match. So that's a hotbed for this sport. And I can't wait to see what it's going to be like on Friday again when they play at noon Pacific, 3 o'clock Eastern time.
1: Don't get fooled by that, too. They caught a lot of people. Fox is saying, here's the start time, but they're promoting their pregame in it. So what they're promoting as the start time is the actual pregame, which is a 2 or 3 hour pregame, and they caught a lot of people on Friday. So be careful with
2: oh,
1: that.
2: Oh, gotcha. Okay.
1: Absolutely.
2: Well, officially,
1: a lot of people were planning. It's like, okay, the match is at 6 o'clock. It's like, no, that's when the Pacific 9 Eastern. That's when the pregame started.
2: So what time does the actual match start this Friday then? Isn't it 3 o'clock Eastern?
1: Yes.
2: Okay.
1: But I think they're promoting it.
2: It's like noon Eastern,
1: yeah,
2: or 1 o'clock Eastern?
1: Yeah, something
2: okay.
1: like that, yeah.
2: All right.
1: It's like a two-hour pregame.
2: Because here's the thing. A lot of people are going to want to take the day off of work for this.
1: Mm-hmm.
2: Or leave work early, and you want right. to time it out. And, you don't want to go to a bar. This should be easy for sports bars across the country, but you don't want to get to a spot at 3 o'clock Eastern, noon Pacific, whatever, be like, you have 49 TVs and now one's on the match. You know that USA is playing today? Kind of a big deal.
1: Mm-hmm.
2: There are 97 people here with flags with them. You know what that means? Like, we're here to watch the soccer.
1: Couldn't be hard. Fox One.
2: I would think so. I
1: think you can handle that.
2: Imagine if this was on streaming. Oh, poor fans across the country would have no idea what they'd be getting into here. Now, extra time here. We have 8 minutes on the board.
1: 2-0 was 6-1. Exact score.
2: What was the... So France minus a goal and a half was what? Probably flat or
1: minus 120.
2: Minus one goal. They were okay.
1: Yeah, sweating the total though. 2.5 here.
2: We'll see if Senegal can put one in for both teams to score as well.
1: A vicious beat.
2: Up next, betting advice for the U.S. Open underway in a couple of days. VSiN's very own Wes Reynolds is going to join the program. We'll get into his outrights for the tournament. I'll ask him if he could only make one bet on a golfer to win. Who would that be next on Follow the Money? It's VSiN, the Sports Betting Network.

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2: OTAs and mandatory mini camps across the National Football League as we head into the summer, with training camp just on the horizon. Arizona Cardinals are plus 250 to record the fewest wins this season in the National Football League. Second choice, the Dolphins, plus 350. It's one of two teams from the AFC East. The third choice with the fewest wins, the Jets at plus 850. And the Raiders come in at the fourth choice at 10-1. Will a team go 0-17 in the regular season? That's a prop bet on the board. Minus 2,000 for the no. Yes is 9-1. Will the team go unbeaten in the regular season? No, minus 4,000. With your Action Update, Mike Sennett on VSIN, the Sports Betting Network.
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4: 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Absolute wow, what is going on right now between France and Senegal. Senegal scored a minute ago to make it 2-1, so both teams the score got there, and the over cashes. Just now, Mbappe, a laser beam from like 40 feet out the way it looked. I could be off on that, but he hits another one, his second of the match.

0: 3-1 in extra time.
1: 13-1, 3-1 exact score. BTTS cashes again, plus 115.
0: What a goal. Holy smokes.
1: Bye-bye under 2.5.
0: Get some best bets now at the U.S. Open, which begins on Thursday at Shinnecock. VSiN's very own Wes Reynolds joins the program now. You can get his great write-ups every single week at VSiN.com. Look at that. God, that goal is incredible.
2: Way out.
0: Did you have anything in this match, Wes?
3: The both teams a score, so that made me very happy as I was listening to commentary before I got on with you guys. And Landon Donovan is like, "Yeah, maybe they should just take the 2-0 and, you know, kind of pack it in." I was like, "BS, no, you go for it. You know you're big underdogs here, so you got to get something on the board." But France goes ahead and responds at that Mbappe heater there.
0: Yeah. Okay, so you're also one of the co-hosts on podcasts, very popular podcast here called Long Shots. At VSiN, we'll get into all your bets to win the U.S. Open this week. Let me start with this. If you could only make one bet to win it, this event this week, who would that golfer be?
3: It would probably be a guy that I didn't bet. It'd probably be Scotty, just because he fits all the narratives, right? He's 6-1, by the way, at some shops, which is more than double the price he was at Oakmont last year at 275. And, you know, it's Father's Day. He just became a father for the second time a couple months ago. He turns the big 3-0. His 30th birthday is on Sunday, June 21st. So it all kind of sets up, right, to, like, you know, finally complete the career Grand Slam, if you believe that the story finishes happen often. I would probably say Scotty, but the way I exposed myself to him, I played in terms of getting some action on Scotty, is just playing like a top 10. I think the lowest I've seen out there is minus 125, or you can play top 5, 150. I did not bet the 6-1 though, just because of the wind factor. I think the wind in this weather is going to bring a lot more players into it here, so it's not as cut and dry necessarily on the favorite.
1: Oh, how bad could this be then? Because I think the course is going to be the story. The last time we had it here, Koepka won one over. So if we have the wind up to 30 miles an hour, what's these scores? How bad could these scores be?
3: Well, what did Don Johnson say in Tin Cup? I'll take them all day, 18 of them, and that being pars. And I think even par is going to be a very good score here. And keep in mind, at the U.S. Open at Shinnecock, and this is the fifth time they've now played it there since 1986, there were four U.S. Opens. Only three players finished under par for 72 holes. Ray Floyd, when we won it in 86, and then Goosen and Phil Mickelson, who was second. So you've had three players in all these U.S. Opens, and I think that that's what it's going to be. It's going to be a little bit similar to Oakmont last year, where you're going to get the carnage, and especially the weather from a wind perspective. If it's going to be as bad as it's forecasted, and it can obviously change, you're going to get carnage here. Even though these fairways are really wide and these greens are really big, it's going to be hard even for putts, even though they've slowed down the greens to 12 on the stint meter. It's going to be hard for these greens to hold putts.
0: What do your bets look like based on that, or maybe some matchups with how the wind is going to play out on Thursday? Because I believe it's going to be more impactful later on in the afternoon.
3: Yeah, I played a little bit more of an international flavor. And I do think if you're going first round leader, by the way, maybe go a little bit more on the morning flight, even though that's always tough to predict. But the early tee time, so obviously Scotty and Rory got put up there, and you want to look, I think, at the early Thursday. But in terms of outrights, I went with guys that have history in windy courses. And by the way, if you've seen this course, this is very much an American Lynx style course, not maybe pure links like you see over in the UK, but it is very linksy. And so I had kind of a European flavor on the card this week, and I'm going with my gut here because I pinpointed him all year. I felt like this was the spot, or maybe Birkdale next month for the Open. Tommy Fleetwood, I think this might be the time, and this is as good a spot as any for him to get his first major. Remember, he was runner up here to Koepka when he shot 63 on that back nine and finished one back. What's going to really determine the factor, I think, this week is, in terms of winning, is around the green and scrambling, more so than driving, because these fairways are big. You can either try to bomb it, or you can be a little bit more conservative and rely on the irons. Keep in mind, 70% of the fairways were hit in 2018, but only 54% of the greens. So approach will matter a little bit more than driving, but I think around the green and scrambling, where Fleetwood is top five on the PGA Tour, a lot of positional driving, and I think that's pretty good for fairway Jesus.
0: Okay. also around that same number, and I know Jeff Seeley was making the case for him last week for the U.S. Open. He's going to be on the show tomorrow. You like Matt Fitzpatrick this week as well?
3: I do, and I think

0: feel like he's going to play very well. I feel as good about him as I felt in 2022 when we hit him there at Brookline. Three-time winner already on tour this season, was runner-up last week at the RBC. Couldn't quite run down Bud Cauley, but fourth in approach, fourth in greens and regulation, 12th here, by the way, in 2018, a pedigreed player on these links type courses, former winner at the Dunhill Links, close calls at the Scottish Open at Renaissance, which I think is a kind of a similar course to what we see at Shinnecock. So, yeah, I'm going to go with Fitz. Fitz has been as consistent as anybody on the tour this year.
1: Let's follow the money here on VSiN, the sports betting network. We're getting outright bets for the U.S. Open beginning on Thursday at Shinnecock with Wes Reynolds, and he is on the Progressive guest line. I bet Russell Henley to win a major at every event last year. Did not get there. I thought last year was his year. And now he's 40-1 to win at Shinnecock. I have not been betting him so much this year. But you are. You like him. Why?
0: Yeah, he was a disappointment at the PGA after he was kind of lurking there at the Masters behind Rory and behind Cameron Young and Justin Rose. He actually had a share of the lead at one point. He was first round leader here back in 2018 when he kind of wasn't really a known commodity at majors, but now he is. If you look, the last 14, and this dates back to 2023, he's been in the top 10 six times, consecutives at the U.S. Open. Very good iron player, very good fairway finder, good drives gained, tee to green, the whole nine yards. He's actually number five in the world. And you're seeing him at some shops still priced at 40-1. I think it's because of that lack of major championship. It's like, well, is he really good enough to win a major? But I think in a grinder, that's where Russell Henley succeeds, because it's not totally about distance here. And he's been competitive in a lot of these majors, and it's just kind of getting over the finish line. So I actually thought that was a pretty good number if you can get him kind of close to 40-1.
2: How about two guys 45-1 that you grabbed with Byrne? Let's start with Burns.
0: Yeah, Burns, consecutive top 10 finishes at the U.S. Open, was the 54-hole leader, if you remember, last year at Oakmont, and then he finished T7 because everybody kind of went sideways except for J.J. Spahn there last year. First-round leader last week at the Canadian Open, was also fourth at the Memorial 2 weeks ago. Always a good putter. Like, they call him Bermuda Burns, but he's also Bentgrass Burns and maybe Poanwa Burns because he is one of the top guys in putting. And he can bomb it off the tee. But what I think he's going to do is maybe how Brooks Koepka attacked this years ago. And Brooks was only like 64%, I think, in accuracy, but relying on the irons, relying a little bit more on the positional driving. And that's what I think you have to do. I think it's more positional driving than it is distance or really accuracy. I think you can win off the tee in a lot of ways. You just got to get yourself in position to be in position. And then you mentioned Tyrrell Hatton, another one I played at 45-1. Six last time here at Shinnecock, 2018. He's another guy kind of like Henley that's inching closer and closer in major championships. T3 at the Masters earlier this year, T4 at Oakmont for the U.S. Open. Comes in with the win, by the way, at Valderrama, the famous course in Spain at LIV Golf Andalusia, where he held off his buddy, John Rahm, on his home turf. He also became a new father a couple months ago, so he's got the quote-unquote nappy factor, so that could apply to Tyrrell Hatton. Three-time winner, by the way, on the Dunhill Links, so I think he's going to like this course. Everybody makes his temperament, but I think that works for him a little bit. You know, it is just kind of having that little bit of an edge, and he's shown patience. Like, he hasn't gone off the deep end and imploded like we've seen in years past in some of these big tournaments. You know, he's kind of stayed with it, recover from a mistake, and then go onward.
1: So that's your one live golfer you're going to attack. But it feels like books are begging people to bet on DeChambeau. I mean, I saw him drift out to 35-1, so I don't think they're getting any handle on that guy to win. And I can't really blame bettors for not really wanting a piece of him this week. One more guy, and I'm on this golfer as well, but he hasn't played a lot of golf lately. State your case for Patrick Reed around 55-1.
0: Yeah, Patrick Reed, 55-1 at Circa Sports. Not a lot of golf lately. Actually, his last two events were both majors. Yeah. T12 at the Masters, T10 at the PGA. So he's been rested. He's already got his card locked up, by the way, on the PGA Tour next year, because he's won twice on the DP World Tour early in the year. I think that this rest might be a little bit good for him. Keep in mind, he's top 12 in the field on approach, around the green, and putting. So that's the recipe to win here, I think. Best finish he ever had in the U.S. Open was fourth here in 2018. And a little bit under the radar this week for Reed, but I think he's starting to get a lot of people liking him, including you and I, Mitch.
1: Yep. You can follow Wes on X. He is at WesReynolds1. Does a great job with Kelly and Matt every single week. It's a very popular podcast.

0: here at VSiN called Long Shots. Wes, thank you. Go get him this week. We appreciate the time.
1: You bet, fellas. Thanks for having me.
0: Join us on the Progressive Guest Line. Here's a question for the audience. So not only will Friday be day two of the U.S. Open, Friday at 3 o'clock Eastern, noon Pacific, is when USA will take on Australia in the World Cup. It's also Father's Day weekend.
2: Mm-hmm.
0: Are you taking off this Friday? We're already getting a bunch of feedback right now on X saying it's basically a holiday on Friday. So, yeah, I'm taking off. And the ratings for the USA match is going to be absolutely astronomical. Yeah.
3: Good move.
0: Because I'm off. I'm taking Thursday and Friday off.
2: Mm-hmm.
0: Are you? And is that, like, what's the main reason why you're taking off Friday if you are? Is it because it's Father's Day weekend? Or is it because it's a common, maybe not the U.S. Open, but...

0: coming up next, with three more games coming up. You're going to hear how hydration breaks are impacting these matches, and the popularity of the World Cup is astronomical. Johnny Avello from DraftKings will explain.
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0: You can always tweet the show. We're live on the air at VSiN Live, at Mitch Moss Radio, at Paulie Howard. Deepak 48 says Friday is a holiday for a lot of us. The USA game is going to have a ton of high ratings. And to piggyback that, Rob points out, yeah, Friday is Juneteenth. So banks, schools, et cetera, New Jersey are already closed. It's beautiful timing. Yeah, and it's Father's Day weekend. It's setting up perfectly here. That game's at 3 o'clock Eastern. Noon Pacific, betting handle is going to be off the charts. Ratings are going to be huge.
8: How am I going to do a show Friday? Oh, it's going to be crazy.
0: Oh, it's Paul. It's silver platter. You can do
8: the play by play.
0: So let's think about this for a second here.
8: It'll be fun too doing it with Yastrzemski coming off the parade in Manhattan Thursday too.
0: Sure,
8: Knicks Mania.
0: So you guys are going to be on at 1 o'clock when it's at halftime
8: and golf. Golf going on too.
0: The first hour should just be nothing but play-by-play and live betting on USA soccer. It's like the middle of June. NBA, NHL done.
8: How about a Giannis trade to start the day? How fun would that be?
0: You want that Friday?
8: Giannis dealt, USA, Australia, and then US Open round two going at it all at the same time.
0: How about this report? Funny you brought that up. This came down a couple of minutes ago. The Bucks are looking to offload Kyle Kuzma and Bobby Portis in a potential Giannis trade.
8: Yeah.
0: Get rid of all of them.

0: You want the contract? You want the contract so bad.
1: On Kyle Kuzma?
0: Oh, yeah. Hold on.
1: Yeah. I can only guess what it is. There's nothing quite like having fun and being entertained by looking at random players and how much money they make in the NBA.
0: Oh, no. It's worse than I thought. 4 for $90.
1: That's actually not that bad.
0: No, come on. He makes 21 million next year. Oh, he's okay. He's got a $3 million bonus if he's traded. You put that. It's like these buyouts with the coaches in college football.
1: I know.
0: On top of how insane the contracts are, and he's got a trade kicker in there.
1: Got to be honest. I thought it was going to be way worse. I thought it was going to be minimum of $100 million.
0: Man, that's
1: and for
0: brutal.
1: Probably for fewer than 4 years.
0: Can I play this for you? This was excellent. This was you mentioned several times on this show. You don't know how this guy's alive, Charlie Sheen. But all the talk about what was going on in steroids and Major League Baseball and who did what and. Well, the pitchers were doing it too, so it cancels out what the hitters were doing and that. But he said when he was at this height of his drug use, the cartel cut him off. The amount they were selling to my drug dealer and they're requesting what I was requesting at the frequency that I was asking for, they had never transferred that to someone who wasn't dealing. They thought I was dealing. I was blowing through the stuff so fast, and you have to get permission from the shot callers if you're going to do that. That's how much he was doing drugs in addition to smoking 2 packs a day. And then I wasn't heavy in the drug use. He was also did steroids. This is how he prepared and added miles per hour to his fastball with Ricky Vaughn in Major League.
2: It was David Ward directed it, wrote it. He won the Oscar for The Sting when he was like 22. Really smart, really funny, really good dude, huge baseball fan. Yeah, I had one meeting with him, and he was like, well, you pitched in high school. I'm like, yeah, and that was only, 4 years ago, yeah. Right? 5 years?
3: Still in you.
2: Right, yeah, and I said, well, you can film me. You can film me in a full windup. That I guarantee. But, I can't throw 98 or 100, or I'd be doing it for a living.
3: Mm-hmm.
2: But I can probably get you somewhere in the mid-80s.
3: That's still good. God.
2: Not bad.
3: Yeah.
2: So I did a bunch of steroids, right? And because I was only throwing like 76 at the time, and I had this trainer. This guy was a running back at BYU, and he knew a guy that could get the steroids. And so we're at Gold's Gym and
3: pumping iron.
2: Yeah, man, and put 10 miles per hour on my freaking
3: really?
2: Baseball. Yeah.
3: And how long? How much time? Like,
2: 6 weeks.
3: Holy wow.
2: I mean, I was a little nutty during the thing,
3: Yeah, but it was in character, though.
4: The juice.
2: I mean, yeah, but I didn't continue juicing throughout the movie.
3: Okay.
0: That's incredible. Oh, my God.
1: He's still alive.
0: Yes, that too. He's done everything. It was with Barnes and Steven Jackson. Excellent.
1: Up in Smoke podcast?
0: And 10 miles to the fastball, 10 miles per hour. What hasn't he done? The drug use is so extreme, the cartel said that's it.
1: Well, he told those stories before. He would be up. He'd be up for 3 days in a row.
0: Oh.
1: He couldn't stop. Keep going the entire time.
0: How good was that movie? What a character.
1: That's almost 40 years, by the way. Oh. 40 years ago.
0: Euchre, Burnson. Great cast. Behringer. Wesley Snipes.
1: Now that's a great baseball movie.
0: Yep.
1: Not like some of the other crap that we've had made and shoved down our throats over the years. That one's really good.
0: That's how I prepare for a role, too. Mickey Rourke did it for The Wrestler, but this guy goes, okay, I got to add some miles per hour to my fastball. Let's go. Call up a guy.
1: Funny how that everybody had such a big problem in professional sports with the steroids, but never a problem when entertainers do it.
0: No, it's allowed. Absolutely.
1: Of course it is. Sure. Allowed and acceptable. Get more jacked for us.
0: Yeah, right.
1: What do you want tonight overall for the World Cup? I told you I have Jordan plus 1.5 goals against Austria. And I have the under 2.5 on the Argentina match as well. Hoping to get out of there like 2-0.
0: Yeah.
1: Obviously tops in that one.
0: Argentina to nil's not bad. I'm going to back with Alex's breakdown, VSiN.com, Austria to win 2-0. He had a good case there. And then the meat man will talk about Norway here, too, or maybe we see some goals with Norway if they're going to bury Iraq.
1: Well, do you want to, some way, somehow, like Holland to score a goal and for Norway to win? Because he's
0: minus
1: 80 cents to score a goal in the match?

0: That's nuts.
1: 38 yeah. goals this season.
2: It's kind of like what Alex wrote up also at VSiN.com about the Czech Republic South Africa match. To try to, if he doesn't want to lay the $1.30, you can go Czech Republic to win along with their team total over 1.5. He did that for the early match coming up on Thursday. Hmm. But I guess you could go Norway to win and Norway over 1.5 team total. If you could do that, if you
1: yeah, I feel pretty good.
2: About that, yeah, no Holland, but
1: I feel pretty good about the team scoring at least 2 goals in this match.
2: Yeah, but it's just staggering what the damage he's done. 16 goals in qualification with how good they were, but that's still a big price.
1: Scored well, also, I hope that he's aware of what Mbappe just did.
2: Yeah,
1: someone who's holding Holland here 15-1 for the Golden Boot. Now that's one hell of a way for Mbappe to start to get 2 in the bag like that.
2: Mm-hmm.
1: Hopefully this is going to be like the NL Cy Young race for the first 2 months. Oh, you're going to go 7 innings, strike out 12 and give up 2 hits? Well, I'm going to come back and go 8 innings, strike out 13 and give up 1 hit. And how like 5 guys were just matching each other for the first 2 months until the Miz pulled away finally here.
2: Yes. England, Croatia under is very popular as well. And Nigel's got a great write-up on that match too. And he knows who knows England better than Nigel.
1: Mm-hmm.
2: So that's one of the early matches coming up tomorrow as well. He's got some great breakdown with that match on VSiN.com. Strong case for the under. Also, you could bet to win 2-0.
1: Well, with the difference here between these 2 clubs coming up with Iraq and Norway, again, Norway scored 37 goals in only 8 matches, allowing 5 during qualification. Mm-hmm. And one of their players, Julian Ryerson, had 18 assists across all competitions this year. He's plus 250 to have an assist tonight. Like that, I mean, that... Man, the anytime goal scorers here, maybe the team total. Is Iraq going to really like limit Norway to like, are they going to shut them out or limit them to 1 goal? That feels highly unlikely here.
2: Yeah.
1: Now, what we just watched with France and Senegal, and then yesterday piggybacking Spain getting shut out and, drawing to nil, nothing was going on in this France game until like the 60th minute and late in the second half. And then we had 4 goals the rest of the way.
2: These are juicy numbers, BTTS. Argentina, Algeria, plus 145. Jordan, Austria, plus 110. Norway, Iraq, plus 155.
1: Plus 155.
2: Yeah. Goal in the first 10 is 4-1 for Norway. The Argentina match is plus 440. The Jordan match is plus 415. If you think there'll be a banger right off the bat.
1: Okay.
2: Sports calendar never excuse me. What was it? U.S. Open? Thank you. 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
1: Yeah, this is so great. 4 matches every single day here to begin the cup. This is going to continue again. It's going to be 10 consecutive days. 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You can spend 2 hours looking at all these markets that they're going to offer. And the meat man, Steve Wiss, is going to join the program coming up next. We'll get his opinions on tonight's card, what he likes tomorrow, player props, some outrights, all coming up on Follow the Money. It's VSiN, the Sports Betting Network.

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11: Do you know what? It's been a fun time, guys. I think there's been some great games. Kylian Mbappe's just lit it up there with two goals for France. Just scored, for me, the best goal of the tournament. Mm-hmm. And I think sometimes, you know, any World Cup needs a goal like that to get really people get

0: got a couple of decent defenders, but their offense is absolutely loaded. And I mean, I've got a bet for this game. It's in the player props market. I really like Julian Ryerson to assist any time in the game, plus 250.
1: There we go.
0: Officially a right back, but he's going to be playing so far high up the field today. He's going to be playing right wing. He's going to be on half the set pieces as well, corners and free kicks. And that's big here because there's a huge height difference between the teams. Norway ranking the top five for the tallest teams in the competition. Jordan are in around the bottom five. Sorry, not Jordan, Iraq are in around the bottom five for certain positions. And, you know, big guys like Haaland, you've got Sherloth, they've got, I mean, Christopher Ayer's a massive central defender for Norway. They're going to be a huge threat from set pieces. So I think Ryerson's got a great chance of assisting here. I know some people have backed him to be the top assister in the tournament at 50-1. I don't think Norway make it far enough for that, but he is a really, really quality player who's going to put loads of crosses in. And the big man up top, Haaland, he's going to want to get on the end of him, isn't he?
1: Mm-hmm. Absolutely. So that's coming up in half an hour. That's followed by Argentina and Algeria from Kansas City. You went 2-0 last week with these. How about a shots on target prop?
0: Well, I think Algeria are a little bit underrated in this match. It wouldn't surprise me if they got a point. I think the tie is possible here. We could get a draw. Yeah, I just think Argentina are a little bit overrated to a degree here. If they win, I think it's only by one goal. And I think the biggest threat for Algeria is Amin Guiri. He's going to start as the striker for them in this game. Now, to get a starting striker plus money for a shot on target, I think that's worth a bet here. I mean, any starting striker should be, in my opinion, always at least getting one shot on target in any match. Okay, there is maybe a quality differential between the two teams here. But Algeria are one of the top three sides in Africa. They will get their chances on the break. They don't have to. He doesn't have to score for you here. We just need one shot on target or more from Amin Guiri. And I think he can cause problems. They are going to have pace in the wide areas to get him behind. And I think he's the most likely scorer, actually, along with Riyad Mahrez, who's going to be on their free kicks and penalties. I guess Argentina, this is not a guaranteed lock that they win the game. If they win it, I think it's 2-1 or 1-0. And I wouldn't be going near the handicap -1.5. I think it's more likely that Algeria would cover the +1.5 handicap. I know a lot of sharps have been betting the under for this match. And I think that's based on Algeria are expected to line up with five defenders. But they will have that counter-attacking threat. And Guiri is going to be the biggest threat for them going forward.
1: All right. Excellent. The late match, Austria, Jordan, midnight Eastern, Santa Clara. How about another player prop? Take it away.
0: Well, this could be a match where Austria comfortably win. To be honest with Jordan, they're a bit of an uncertainty for a lot of bettors at this competition. I've got to say, even I haven't watched much of them. So they could be anything on the day. They could be surprisingly good or they could be downright awful. And if they are awful, then Austria could feast. And this is another one, similar to the Norway match. Set pieces are going to be crucial. And there is a huge height differential here. Jordan are one of the bottom five teams in height in the competition. And Austria have got some big lads. Watch out for Michael Gregovic up front. And he is a 6'6" striker. He's going to be a massive problem. So I'm going with the assist provider, Marcel Sabitzer, to score or assist. He's plus money, plus 115 for Austria. He's going to be on all their set plays. He might be on a penalty. So I think there's a good chance he can assist a goal, but he's also a threat himself to score. So let's get the dual bet there with either option for him to score or assist. You're going to win your bet. Austria should win the game. They're sometimes not the most reliable team. And there is question marks about Jordan. Could they be surprisingly good on the counter-attack? But I think we're looking at about a 3-1 or 3-0 sort of game to Austria. Sabitzer's going to get enough opportunities to score assist.
2: Okay, let's go to Wednesday. This is going to be, on paper, a really good match the way it appears. You want to attack it with the total. It's England and Croatia. What do you make of it?
0: Under. It's got to be an under 2.5 goals for me here. Minus 143. England didn't concede a goal in qualifying. We know they are notoriously slow starters to most competitions and just keep it really tight defensively. They are hard to break down. And I think Croatia, I mean, there's a good chance of a tie here, but probably 1-0 England is the most likely score. They've got that extra bit of quality and class. And this is not the Croatia team that finished runners-up in the World Cup 2018. They don't have as much of their golden generation. They've got a few younger players coming who are decent, but a lot of the older players now are either gone or just kind of past their peak. So England should find a way to break them down.

0: but I expect both teams to feel each other out in the first half, probably 0-0 at half time. And then England, maybe one player with a bit of quality and class can get that goal for them, or maybe a penalty or something for England. Harry Kane's really good at putting those away. So but under 2.5 goals really makes a lot of sense. England didn't concede a goal in qualifying. And that is the big, big strength since Thomas Tuchel's come in as their manager. They've looked watertight at the back, certainly against any sort of mediocre teams. Croatia are mediocre, really. So it makes sense for the under. I don't see England scoring 3 goals in this one. So 1-0, 2-0 England.
1: Okay, how about another under? We start the day tomorrow with Portugal and Congo from Houston. 2.75 under.
0: Just Congo are just going to come here and park a double-decker bus and more. They're going to be so defensive that it's about Portugal. Can you break us down? And eventually they will. But I think we're looking at here at 1-0, 2-0 Portugal, just like the England game. What I have noticed is these midday local time kickoffs, they have been surprised. The dogs have done well in them. I mean, look at Spain yesterday with that 0-0 against Cape Verde. Switzerland couldn't beat Qatar in the early kickoff either. So I think about circadian rhythms of players. Soccer players are not used to being on the field this early in the day. A lot of their matches, especially in the big leagues in Europe, play in the evening. So it's something for their body clock to get used to. And I think Portugal could be a bit slow and sluggish out of the gate. I don't see them conceding a goal. So Congo, I don't think will score. But they are quite tough defensively, Congo. I've seen quite a lot of them in recent times. There's a mad stat, something like this under this manager, like 85% of their matches have gone under 2.5 goals in like 40 games. Yeah, it's a ridiculous statistic. So they are an under king. And, you know, if they only lost 1 or 2 nil to Portugal, that's not terrible for their goal difference. So I think under 2.75, actually, you can get out here at minus 117. So if there's 3 goals, you only lose half. But I wouldn't put off anyone looking at under 2.5 goals. It's significant plus money. It's going to be, I think, a tight one to start the day.
1: Sold. Excellent. Meatman, our guest, 3-1 last week. Because we win pods on the Progressive Guest Line, Paulie and Mitch Feast and the Sports Betting Network, 7 Eastern, 4 Pacific from Toronto tomorrow. Panama and Ghana.
0: I'm going after Ghana. I mean, I was on last week and I backed Ghana to be bottom of this group. I actually had a small bet on Ghana to be the lowest scoring team in the whole competition at 33-1. I don't think they score a goal in this World Cup because they are so defensively minded. And their manager, Carlos Queiroz, is so defensive. Now, you could say maybe this is the one game they could open up in, perhaps, because they feel like they might want to win it. But this coach has only got one way of operating. I don't think he's got a plan B. And I think Panama here, draw no bet, plus 130. I mean, I'm going after these Canal boys. I'm going after them. I think they're a great bet here. You know, they are used to playing in America. They are used to playing in America in these Gold Cup competitions. It's a part of the world they're very familiar with. And I think they're underrated. I actually think they've got a far bigger goal threat than Ghana under the tactical systems that two teams normally play. So, look, it could be a draw. It could be a 0-0, actually. But I think if someone's going to win it, Panama get the edge for me. I'm going after Ghana this whole competition, guys. If they do me, if they break me, then fair enough to them. But I've got to put my money where my mouth is here. And it's Panama time, I bet, plus 130.
2: Very good. Make sure you follow Steve on X. He's at B-Man Soccer. The Because We Win podcast, Betting Weekly Studios. I've been listening to you this week. Guys are doing a great job, like covering every single angle with these matches, Steve. So job well done, and thank you for the time today. We appreciate it.
0: Thanks, guys. I'll see you again very soon. A couple of days, I think.
2: Yep.
1: Love it.
2: Sounds good. There you go. Steve Wiss, and he was on the Progressive Guest Line. Going to be a hammer job.
1: Love
2: That's
1: it.
2: The Norway match coming up. You want to bet goal in the first 10?
1: Yes, I do.
2: Let's do that.
1: Fireworks off the bat.
2: Yes.
1: A 5-1 shot to cash?
3: Yeah, let's do that.
2: Is that what it is?
1: Yeah.
2: Okay, I'm in. Okay. We'll make that bet. That match starts in
1: 4-1. Argentina's 4-50.
2: You're going to hear about how popular the World Cup is when it comes to betting on these matches. Coming up next on Follow the Money, it's VSiN, the Sports Betting Network.
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7: 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Matt Brown of the Long Shots crew is going to join us. 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Anthony DeBundo will be with us as well as we continue our coverage of the FIFA World Cup and break down every match we'll have on this Wednesday and some futures as well. 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
10: Yankees open up a series of the surprising White Sox at Yankee Stadium today. 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Davis Martin, 9-2, a 2.41 ERA on the mound with the White Sox, plus 119, 7.5 over the total. 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
12: All right, so the match is coming up between Norway and Iraq coming up in 15 minutes. Yeah, man, these menus are so big. Right here at Circa, you said 4-1 down to plus 335. Goal in the first 10.
13: Howland up to 220 to score.
12: Oh, man.
13: What a monster. Minus 220 to score anytime. Incredible.
12: At BetMGM, they have over 1.5 corners and one goal in the first 15 minutes. And they also offer that in the first 10 minutes as well at various juice. They're offering total goals between the 0 and 15 minute mark between both these teams. Over half a goal is plus 185. Over 1.5 is 14-1. You can bet Norway to score in the first 15 minutes, plus 230. What do you think of that one, Hotshot?
13: Like that?
12: You like that one?
13: Exact score. Iraq's bad. If I can get a 1-0, a 2-0. 1-0, 725, 2-0, plus 525.
12: Okay. So there you go. We have some official bets on this game. the match.

0: which is going to start, and it'll be decided by 6:15 Eastern time. I did bet goal. These are small bets, but goal in the first 10 at circa plus 335. And I did bet Norway to score in the first 15 minutes plus 230. And over 1.5 corners and a half a goal in the first 15 minutes is plus 375. Let's ride.
1: God, minus two's nuts, though, isn't it?
0: And that's what Nigel likes it.
1: After you watch Spain as well. Oh, man. That's a lot. You got to win by 3 goals to cash your ticket. Rather go with the 1.5.
0: Well, look at how France, how they just exploded in the second half, though.
1: Yeah. They're also ranked number 2, though. I mean, these guys, you know, they're ranked 31st, even though they have Haaland. Strong case, though. Another great appearance by Meatman. Strong case for England under against Croatia and also the Panama-Ghana.
0: Yeah.
1: Very good breakdown. Both, I think, good bets to go with under in those two matches. And it's a 9-1 run under 10, 2.5 for England.
0: Yep. Longtime bookmaker, Johnny Avello, here in Las Vegas. He's at DraftKings now, has been for several years. He was on VSiN Primetime this week with Matt Youmans and Tim Murray, and he talked about how much money is bet on this event worldwide.
2: I do, you know, because my thought process was coming into this World Cup is that this is going to be certainly the biggest World Cup for us ever, and this thing could rival any sporting event that we've done so far because there's going to be so many games each day, and right. These games are heavily bet, and you know, this will go on to be bigger than a March Madness tournament. So to me, this is, for us, it's going to be a big handle tournament, and why not for everybody else around the world?
0: It'll be billions, no question about that. It'll blow away combined Super Bowls.
1: Well, it's a bookmaker's dream because you should take whatever the customer wants because of the three-way,
0: mm-hmm.
1: and you get carried out again. I mean, because when you see most of these bets, it's all to win. Or you know, not to win what they're betting, and then you know the draw thing just takes you out. Like Jeff Sherman said yesterday, that the people rarely bet it, and going into this first match today with France and Senegal, half the matches has resulted in a draw.
0: Yeah, I know Spanky, who's in charge of Bet Bash, coming out here to Circa again later on in the summertime. He was tweeting this out. I think it was leading up to the World Cup, so it was I don't even think day one, but Pinnacle was taking $500,000 aside. On these, I mean, per click, boom. You want $500,000? We'll take it, no problem. And it said right there that that's one of those things, again, that I think every sports book should offer is that you know what the limit's going to be. And he sent out a screen grab of like, you type in 500,000 and it will take your bet. You're not exceeding the limit there.
1: There was a great story. I think it was it 8 years ago or 12 years ago? There was these Chinese guys and they were taking their poker players. And they were running their own book out of the reel. And they were taking $2, $3 million a match. And they came in, and Phil Ivey had to bail one of them out. But they were doing that incredible story. It was wild to what they were taking. It shows you the handle. These guys are taking $2, $3 million a pop.
0: What are they?
1: What they were doing.
0: Pitching 10 in the parking lot?
1: They were plugged in with their penthouse suite that they had. And they had all these monitors up and everything running in there, what they were doing. And Ivy saved the day and got him out of there.
0: So they set up basically a bookie shop.
1: Yeah, I got to find the story.
0: Inside a casino here in Las Vegas.
1: Yeah, they're all in the penthouse suites or whatever.
0: That's pretty amazing.
1: I got to find that article. I think it was 8-12 years. It was bananas.
0: So that was, you go back and they were taking $2-3 million a match?
1: Yeah.
0: Damn. Okay.
1: How about that sweat?
0: Right? Oh, wow. Well, it's like, now with prediction markets, again, how much you want to get down?
1: Yeah, that's astonishing, right? When you see these guys, give me 1.1 million, no problem.
0: Right, I want to put a contract in. I want $1 million or more at this number. Can I get it? You put it out there, build the contract. Is anybody going to be around? Let's dance. And the one person did put $1 million on Spain.
1: Mm-hmm.
0: Lost, that was to win $85,000. Another person on Polymarket put $400,000 not to win. That paid $4.7 million, I believe, was the overall cash on that one. Well, let me throw this at you, because the number on Miami keeps going up on Polymarket for Giannis to go to the Miami Heat.
1: Yeah.
0: Did you see this trade idea from Yahoo Sports? This was yesterday. The Celtics would get Giannis, Miami would get Jaylen Brown. Milwaukee would get Tyler Hero, Jaime Jaquez. They would get Ware. They would get Hugo Gonzalez. They would get another player. They would get a 2026 first-round pick from Boston and a 2026 first-round pick from Miami. They would then get unprotected picks from Miami. That one would be in 2030 in the first round, and an unprotected from Boston in 2031. That just seems like that's automatic.
1: There's a lot there.
0: That's automatic for Boston, or I'm sorry, for Milwaukee to do.
1: Yeah.
0: But that's their idea. That's not, if that's actually kicked around and the Bucks would say no to that, then they just, you know, fold the franchise.
1: Yeah. I mean, I got to think it's going to happen here in the next couple of days. They have to move because that's so important to get a lottery pick in this draft.
0: 1 week from tonight.
1: But it's just, how long can you play this game? What if Riley says, I'm sick and tired of you. That's it. And he pulls it. Then they're really in trouble. They got to be careful. They're playing a dangerous game right now.
0: Well, it depends on how accurate some of these reports are as well. Like what the overall, the package would be for Miami.
1: Well, I believe the package has been out there forever. It looks like they made it stronger since the trade deadline,
0: right?
1: But they wanted them in the worst way at the deadline. Milwaukee said, okay, thanks, but we'll wait. And then now with a week out from the draft, that they're saying, okay, we know you have the offer, but we don't think it's that strong. If Riley says, I'm sick of you guys, he can do that too. I wouldn't be surprised.
0: Imagine if the Bucks find no takers for Giannis.
1: Or they don't get a strong offer. That's the other thing. Yeah. If something would happen.
0: That would be, I mean, just...
1: Oh, you got to run it back? Especially because he says he wants out, and then the owner came out and said, I want this done?
0: They're up, by the way, the Bucks are up to 10% to keep him.
1: Where was it?
0: not even close to that yesterday.
1: Wow. Oh, boy. That's a fiasco.
0: And then that rumor that came out, or the report that came out earlier during our show, is that the Bucks are also trying to offload Kuzma and Bobby Portis, no, like in the same package.
1: Yeah, well, I don't blame them.
0: No.
1: I mean, again, that's a horrendous contract, 4 for $90 with Kuzma.
0: This was awful. They're going down the same path as the Dallas Mavericks here with how bad they've butchered this thing. Honestly.
1: Perhaps. That could be. Yes.
0: At his peak, you could have gotten whatever you wanted for Giannis. And we are far from that now with Milwaukee, the way it seems. Could be wrong. Maybe they get an unbelievable deal. And, you know, it's all speculation at this point. And maybe there's another team. Other people have said there's got to be a mystery team here that could land Giannis. And I would not rule that out. I'd like to see Portland get back into this thing.
1: I think it... No way. I would love to see it, but he won't sign the extension, I guess. It goes back to what Phoenix did with Kevin Durant, though. How much are you going to help out the player? If he says it's either Miami or Boston and that's it, do they do good by him and say, listen, you've been one of the best players ever. You won us a championship. Thank you for everything. We'll help you out.
0: Well, they don't have to do that at all, but I understand.
1: That's what I would do, but that's what Phoenix said. They had no business doing that. They really bent over backwards for Durant. I mean, he was only there a couple years, and they did him a solid. And they didn't get much in return, giving him up to Houston.
0: Mm-hmm.
1: But if the star player says, I want out, and I only want to go to certain destinations, do you say him, go pound sand, or okay, we'll help you out? It appears it's going to be Miami or Boston, and what grant his wish.
0: I wonder what they could get from Minnesota, even if Jay McDaniels is not included in the package.
1: I would love that, too.
0: They have a lot of parts there that Minnesota could work with.
1: Yes.
0: And some picks coming up as well.
1: Mm-hmm.
0: Like, that would be a pretty good destination. Would they get? They'd probably watch this, how badly they would get DiVincenzo back in the trade. The team that originally drafted and gave up on him after 1 year.
1: Mm-hmm.
0: Another look at the U.S. Open betting menu coming up. John Hasselbar was going to join the program. We'll get his best bets on the event. Should be a doozy at Shinnecock coming up starting on Thursday. This is Follow the Money on VSiN, the Sports Betting Network.
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3: 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Some incredible streaks, Pauly, that will knock your socks off. Derek Stevens in studio, owner of this great property, coming up in 30 minutes. And right now we begin with another look at the U.S. Open, which begins on Thursday at Shinnecock. This is going to be great as John Hasselbauer joins the program now. Weekly PGA betting and DFS articles. Lineups.com is the site, at PGA Tout on X as well. And he is wearing what appears to be a brand spanking New York Knicks hat. You were at game five Saturday night in San Antonio. Is that right?
4: I sure was. I booked my flight on Friday. I arrived at 6 a.m. in Austin on Saturday, drove on down with a fleet of Knicks fans. It was like we were, you know, it was like D-Day in San Antonio. We were just dropping from the skies left and right, invading San Antonio. You know, we walked into Frostbank Center. It was 60-40 Knicks fans, Spurs fans. No exaggeration. We were desperate.

0: We haven't seen this in our lifetime, a Knicks championship. We needed it. New York is buzzing. The parade is on Thursday. If you can maybe bet the over-under on attendance at the first round of the U.S. Open at Shinnecock, I would maybe take the under because everybody in the tri-state area is going to be packing Manhattan for the first ever Canyon of Heroes parade for the New York Knicks.
1: Wow, what a day. What a week. What a time. How close do you live to Shinnecock?
0: That's an interesting question. Okay. If it's in traffic on U.S. Open week, I could be several hours away, but
1: zero
0: in terms
1: traffic.
0: Of miles, I'm probably, well, okay, so on a train, it's going to take me an hour or 10 to get there.
1: Not
0: I'm probably
1: bad.
0: 40 miles away from Shinnecock.
1: Okay, that's very good. And by the way, let's start here, because I have yet to hear a single person make the case for a guy who you're on to win the event this week, and that is John Rahm. Why do you like him?
0: Yeah, Rahm, you know, he's a power guy, and so you think of him as a traditional U.S. Open guy. He has a U.S. Open win at Torrey Pines, but he's got a good track record at the Open Championship, and this Shinnecock Hills is a proper links venue. You have to play links golf. You have to battle the elements, the wind, and the unpredictability just as much as you would an Open Championship. And Rahm's track record is very good at the Open. He's got, you know, three top tens over his last five appearances. He finished runner up in 2023, where I thought that was the best he's ever looked in an Open. And Brian Harman was just on a different level that year. But this is the type of guy, you know, from Spain, played a lot in Europe, still does on the Live Tour, is not a stranger to playing in the elements. And I really liked what I saw from him at Aronimink. Came close there as well. So the game is all there. I've got some, you know, questions about Scotty and Rory's form. With Rahm, the only question is, you know, how does the game hold up off of Liv? But I've seen enough to feel confident in his game going into this week.
2: Okay. How about a surprise here maybe to some with Cam Smith?
0: Yeah, Cam Smith is the longest guy I've got on my card. I really don't think you're going to get a lot of surprise winners this week, because it's just such an all-around test at Shinnecock, arguably the most difficult venue of any of the PGA Tour venues on the rotation. And then you add the wind this year, which looks like it's going to be up a lot more mm-hmm. than where we saw the wind in 2018. In 2018, famously, you know, Brooks Koepka wins at one stroke over par, a total bloodbath. Further down that board, a lot of guys, you know, 10 strokes over par with the top 20 finish there. So it's going to be carnage. They've done things with the setup to make it easier this year. But ultimately, I like Cam Smith because he's arguably the best scrambler in the world. And you're not going to hit all of these greens in regulation, even if you have perfect ball striking going into this round. The fairways are a bit generous at Shinnecock Hills, and more so than they were in 2018. So that plays into a guy like Cam Smith's favor. And he's just a world-class short game player, and that's what you're going to need, you know, to survive four rounds at Shinnecock.
1: That's two LIV golfers that you like. How about a third one in Hatton? He's priced around 45-1 or so in that neighborhood.
0: Yeah, it's an interesting coincidence that, you know, I'm not the biggest LIV supporter, but as it turns out, a lot of the guys who play for LIV are international players and players who play outside of America a lot. And I'm actually drawn to that a lot for this setup at Shinnecock, which is more of that traditional links style. Tyrrell Hatton's fantastic on the links. He's won the Alfred Dunhill links in Europe. He's done great in windy conditions. He's won at Bay Hill, one of his more recent PGA Tour wins before going to LIV, and he's won his most recent start at Valderrama in Europe as well. So he's just trending in the right direction. And when you think of great links players in the modern game, Tyrrell Hatton is right at the top of that list.
1: Okay. I'm on this guy formerly, spent a little bit of time on LIV anyway, and his, again, hasn't played a lot of golf in the last 2 months. But I was able to grab 55 and a little bit on 61 on Patrick Reed. So you're the second guest, by the way, today that who we've had on that likes Patrick Reed. I kind of like where this is going.
0: Yeah. Yeah. A lot to like about Patrick Reed. You know, he held a share of the lead in 2018 through about seven holes before Brooks Koepka turned it on at Shinnecock. But he plays this course very well. He's a great links player as well. He's gone on record as saying Shinnecock outside of Augusta National is his favorite course in the world. And it makes sense with that fourth place finish he showed us here in 2018. We haven't seen him much. He's only playing majors. That didn't stop him at the PGA Championship when we hadn't seen him since the Masters. He still put together a strong finish, a T12 and a T10 this year between

0: between the Masters and the PGA Championship. So he's been a regular in contention at the majors and plays really well in New York. He won at Bethpage Black earlier in his career at the Barclays, and he also won in the New York area at Liberty National, which is another one of those kind of Northeast Link style courses that comps well to Shinnecock.
1: And a couple of placements that you like based on the golfers who you already described. You like Reed top 20 and you like Cam Smith top Aussie?
0: I do, yeah. You know, with Reed, again, he's already finished top 20 in the first two majors of the year. He's kind of designing his schedule to get himself ready to play in these majors. And the form looks great. He's a great scrambler. So I think that's a good conservative play on Reed. If you're not going to take the outright, I really do like the top 20. And Cam Smith, you know, in that Aussie market, it's Adam Scott who's making his 100th start, consecutive start in a major. Really impressive for him. But I don't trust the putting. The putting is going to be really important this week. You're going to get a lot of knee knocker par saves from that, you know, 5 to 10 range. Don't necessarily trust Adam Scott over that as much as I do at Cam Smith. Then you've also got Minwoo Lee in that prop, but he hasn't really shown it much in the U.S. Open recently. Just one top 10 finish at LACC. So yeah, I like Cam Smith with a little juice there.
1: And one more outright that you're on as well. And this guy happens to be pretty popular this week. Based on, you know, reading other people here at VSiN.com, listening to guests, but you like Matt Fitzpatrick as well.
0: Yeah, I mean, this guy's a grinder. When you look at him in difficult conditions, he always seems to scramble his way up the leaderboard. He's not somebody who usually flag hunts and chases birdies a ton, but if you need to scramble for par, this guy, you know, plays his best in difficult scoring conditions. Love what he said in the press conferences this week about embracing the chant of a tough venue. He's not a back down from it. He's had a great season this year already with 3 wins. He seems due for his second U.S. Open win this week.
1: What's the prop that you found with Alex Noren?
0: So with Alex Noren, kind of picking on Adam Scott again, that you can bet the top player over 40 years old. And in that prop, you can bet Adam Scott and Justin Rose are the two favorites there. And then it's Alex Noren and a few other kind of journeymen, guys with more experience there. But with Alex Noren, he has made his hay with his long career on the PGA Tour scrambling. He's got the best hands on the PGA Tour. He's a great putter. He's got great touch around the greens. And I really do think this event will be decided around the greens, who's going to scramble the most, because it's just so hard to pick your numbers correctly when you have to add that added variable of the wind. So if guys are inevitably going to have to scramble from anywhere, I like Alex Noren in a scrambling contest.
1: Okay, very good. Weekly PGA betting and DFS articles you can catch at lineups.com. You can follow John on X at PGA Tout, co-host of the Preferred Lines podcast as well, with that New York Knicks hat on. Again, I love the story. You flew to Austin, drove to San Antonio for the game, then you had to drive to Houston and then fly back to New York. Incredible. Where does Brunson rake, in your opinion, all-time best Nick?
0: He's top two right now for me, right there with Clyde. You know, Clyde's got 2 championships. Brunson's got his first. We've got the core. The band is staying together at least one more year, so we've got a chance to add to that next year. I know I've already seen the odds. They're not even a top 4 favorite to repeat. Running back the same team, a little disrespect out there. I think that's tied to the Giannis rumors that you guys were talking about. Whatever team lands Giannis, and it won't be the Knicks, they will be the favorite out of the East. But yeah, Brunson is top 2 Nick of all time, in my opinion, with some room to go. Just get one more ring, and he's number one.
2: How about best free agent signing ever? Or top 3? How about that discussion?
0: Yeah, I mean, when you talk about the discount you got on him, which who would have thought, you know, the media, the conversation surrounding Brunson when they signed him was an overpay and a knee-jerk reaction to not getting the other guys they wanted in that offseason. Lo and behold, you know, it's the greatest steal of all time, and he took less salary to stay and build a championship roster against around him. So, yeah, I mean, in New York history, of course, beyond that, I think there's a compelling argument to be made that it's the most impactful free agent signing to a team ever.
1: Yeah. Maybe the most incredible stat from the entire run in the playoffs. They lost more games to the Hawks than they did the rest of the way.
2: Yes.
1: That's absolutely insane.
2: At 15-1, 9 straight on the road.
1: What a great time to be in your shoes, John. Follow him on X at PGA Tout. Thanks so much for the time. Best of luck this week.
0: You got it. Thank you, guys.
2: I'm glad he made it. Because some Knick fans had some travel issues, flight canceled, pushback, whatever. And they're like, oh, my God, I missed the bucket list item. I can't make it now. And there was a lot of horror stories. I think Brunson's mom had some issues getting out there.
1: We're officially going to have a loser here goal in the first 10. Norway had a couple of awesome runs and just could not put the biscuit in the basket. Major League Baseball next. Hot and cold streaks. A couple of teams are crushing the first five, and another one has cashed once in their last 17 games.
3: With the Bloomberg Business of Sports Report, I'm Charlie Pellett. The Knicks have become the top-selling championship team ever on Fanatics, which sells team apparel and collectibles. Immediately after the Knicks' victory, Fanatics released more than 300 Knicks-branded championship products. At one point, the company was taking in 8,000 orders a minute, a Fanatics record. The Philadelphia Eagles had held the record for sales in a 24-hour period following a title. Billionaires Ken Griffin and Stephen Ross have made a donation to pay for 1,200 tickets for children in South Florida to attend World Cup games in Miami. The donations will be made through the Florida Council of 100 Group, in which the two business people are heavily involved, and be distributed to local boys and girls clubs. Griffin and Ross both relocated to the state during the pandemic. And that's the Bloomberg Business of Sports Report. I'm Charlie Pellett.
4: Hi, I'm Chuck McDowell, the timeshare cancellation guy and founder of Wesley Financial Group, and I want to set the record straight. I am not an attorney. I've never wanted to be an attorney, and the truth is I really don't even like attorneys. If I sound like an attorney, I apologize. 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
1: Derek Stevens coming up 15 minutes from right now, owner, CEO of Circa Las Vegas. We'll ask him about betting handle on the World Cup, the popularity of it here and in the six states that they're in across the country. Major League Baseball, all evening games again tonight. I'll give you some streaks here, Paulie. In the first five, the Dodgers have been really, really good. On the year, they're 42-23, seven pushes. Again, in the first five, you're going to have a lot of pushes. But in their last 21 games, LA is 16-4-1 in the first five. Roblensky is going tonight at home against the Rays and Rasmussen. I actually like Rasmussen in the game and maybe in the first five. The Angels are red hot in the first five, 15-5-3 in their last 23. How about your Cardinals?
2: Yep.
1: You briefly mentioned them earlier. Don't forget about this team. It's a great story. They are 9-3-4 in their last 16 in the first five. The Nationals, 37-24-10 on the year. It's a big sample size of those games, but 29, 14, and 8 in their last 51. Tigers 12, 6, and 1 last 19. Guardians 9, 2, and 4 in their last 15. Here are your cold streaks in baseball. In the first five, the Padres are 3, 10, with 6 pushes in their last 19 games. The Cubs are 6, 15, and 6 in their last 27. And here's your big boy, per our buddy Kevin Rogers. The Arizona Diamondbacks in the first five are 1-15-1 in their last 17 games.
2: No.
1: How about that?
2: Oh, that's got to get more attention.
1: I told him today that's when he sent me that text, I'm like, oh, the amount of money we're leaving on the table here. But
2: yeah.
1: Again, it's you know, are you going to start at 17 games ago? Of course you're not, but that's just, it's pretty fun to talk about anyway.
2: Yeah, it's like the draws. Right. My favorite thing about this, and everyone cashing these big tickets the last couple of days, is if you did the rollover when we started yesterday, and you get, okay, I got the 14-1 shot in with Spain. I'll take all my winnings, draw again. Take all my winnings, draw. You're up over 240 units. That's hilarious if that happened. And don't forget the daily specials every day at DraftKings and Caesars and Will Hill. We almost had a perfect game Saturday.
1: That's true.
2: Mookie Betts butchers it, and then bye-bye with the no-no with Yamamoto. Grand slam and no-hitter is offered every day. And then DraftKings, in addition to Caesars, has highest scoring game, highest scoring team. But also they have every game, will someone score at least 2+ runs? Will someone score 18, 20, or 22+ runs in a game? And then you can also have, and you go up to team as well, how high that could be. And then this is staggering that you can't, will every team score a run tonight? 15 games. Yes, it's 4-1. Oh. It is nuts. When you forget, don't think about this, but when you bet it and you look and how many times you lose, and almost every night someone gets shut out.
1: Didn't when you first started to notice that market and brought it up on the air, didn't we have a day where like several teams were shut out?
2: Yes. Yes.
1: And, okay. They also, I to look at it anyway, I have bet it a couple of times, not very often, but they offer the most strikeouts as well.
2: Yes, that's good.
1: On a daily basis. And I will point this out.
2: Tonight.
1: Now, when Mizorowski was going last Friday, he did not have a lot of like elite competition that night for the most Ks for a day. And he was 4-1. Now, he has pitched on the same day this year as like Sanchez, I think Otani. He's never, ever going to be 4-1 to win the market ever again. I don't even know if they'll offer more than even money he goes moving forward.
2: Yes, yeah.
1: Because at 4-1, and I made a case and I bet somebody else that night, and it had no chance because he was early on. And looking back, I'm like, 4-1 on him, and it wasn't like a great night of other starters. Man, I really whiffed on that one again.
2: Gilbert's 5-1. Cease is 6.
1: Well, Cease like 14 Ks per nine on the year.
2: Yeah. Cole's 10. Martin's 16. Lizardo plus 750. Rasmussen did it last time,
1: yeah,
2: right?
1: Yeah, he did it. A big number.
2: Yeah, he's 18-1 tonight.
1: What do you have for number on Detmers tonight?
2: 24-1. Oh, has he been solid?
1: Yeah, he's been striking out a lot of guys.
2: Yeah, where are my numbers here? 1-0, 1-7-3 last 4 starts. He's been locked in.
1: Yeah, very good. You said this earlier. Why do you think the number is a little weird in the Yankees game?
2: Gerrit Cole at home, $1.40?
1: Mm-hmm.
2: They own the AL Central? A lot of respect for Martin, though, but it just seems a little short here. And Martin trying to become the first 10-game winner. But again, the Yankees 10-2 against the AL Central this year at home. Good series tonight. And another candidate for most strike. I would say under 8, though, in this game as well.
1: Yeah, that I mean, it speaks to the power rating of Martin and the White Sox overall, I think, right?
2: Yeah, yes. Remember when this was a big trade at the time? Devers to the Giants?
1: Oh, sure.
2: 24 games under 500 since the trade. People were thinking playoff team, what a move. Been a disaster.
1: Yeah, it's not worked out.
2: It's Hauser against Holmes tonight. Holmes is $1.75. Riley owns them, hitting .420 against them in that matchup. And Eldridge has been hot for the Giants.
1: Yeah,
2: if you want to play some of his props along with PCA, who I've mentioned a couple times, 29 hits last 15 games.
1: Yeah, Hauser, by the way, on the year, a 5.54 ERA. He gives up more than 1.5 home runs per nine and more than 3 walks per nine as well. The Braves average 5.1 runs per game, 5th overall in baseball. Holmes on the year, his numbers are far from great. ERA higher than 4, FIP more than a run higher than that, almost 2 home runs per nine and almost 4 walks. The Braves bullpen the best in baseball, though, with an ERA of 2.82. It's not, I mean, maybe a first five over here between these two pitchers. You mentioned Eldridge, mm-hmm. who's been super hot right now. The Braves offense, one of the best, and both pitchers kind of stink.
2: Absolutely.
1: So I think maybe we get some runs here in this game early on.
2: How about the
1: maybe that's a Yerfie game.
2: Yeah. The A's are the favorites tonight, highest scoring team. Kurtz at DraftKings, two total bases, minus 120. Soderstrom, two total bases, minus 105. Kurtz keeps going deep. Soderstrom, 24-game hitting streak. Keller has got an ERA of almost 9 in his last six starts.
1: That's been bad. Well,
2: and the damage they did last night, this is a funky line. Short at home after they crushed it last night and how well these guys are hitting. They're going to get to Keller tonight.
1: Yeah, how about the totals here back in Sacramento? A 10.5 here on the number? It went over last night, no problem. A's went over that number on their own. Offense is really, really good. I don't think there's any slowing down here. Again, that might be like a team total over first five for the A's in the game. I'm with you on that. Yeah, Keller's been a stink bomb here lately.
2: Yes. Phillies, 30-14 under Mattingly. Cooled off the red-hot Marlins last night. They're Lizardo, $1.80 tonight at home. And Vlad, for what it's worth, as their $1.20 favorite in ball. How bad are the Red Sox, especially at home? They are horrendous at home. Mm-hmm. But Vlad has been great at Fenway going back, if you want to look at some of his props.
1: Oh, man. Tonight. By the way, I clicked on the Yerfie page right now.
2: Yeah? The A's game?
1: Yeah, it's $1.86 at FanDuel. I mean, they were 250 here in Las Vegas, highest I've ever seen.
2: Yeah.
1: But right back at it tonight again with DraftKings is $1.70, higher than that at FanDuel, like I talked about. And just by far and away the highest number on the board tonight. That has to be, right? Yeah, because we don't get a game at Colorado. They're on the road against the Mets game. That's $1.50 at FanDuel almost. Because Singer's number is so bad.
2: Right. They've lost 7 in a row. The Reds have in his starts. Okay. Boston 12-22 at home.
1: Boy, it's amazing how we don't even look for it. And the amount of people who come out here to downtown Las Vegas and Circa, because this network is on NESN, mm-hmm. and they flock here from the New England area, we don't even bring it up. The amount of fans who hate those jerseys, it's incredible. I can't believe they still trot the players out there in them. Do they separately sell like hotcakes and like, this is a good idea? I've never talked to one Red Sox fan who likes them. Never.
2: Okay. Yeah.
1: And they despise them. They think they're like the ugliest things they've ever seen. And I'm kind of right there with them. They're hideous.
2: Yeah.
1: I'll give you this report in the NBA from, this just came down. Torrey Jones covers the sport for The Athletic.
2: Good. I got an update too from Washburn. Okay.
1: All right. The Jazz are genuinely torn between DeBansa, Peterson, and Cam Boozer, number two overall.
2: Good.
1: Utah, quote, won't hesitate to take Peterson despite canceling his workout with the Jazz if it determines that he's the best player available.
2: Can you do that? After Bailey did it last year? And I don't know if he can do that.
1: Back-to-back years like that?
2: I think Boozer goes to Utah number two, and Peterson goes third. Yes.
1: I would like that scenario quite a bit based on the bets that I have in pocket today. I'll tell you about those in 20 minutes.
2: And then Washburn thinks Miami is in the lead. Gary Washburn doesn't think that Boston's going to be able to pull it off.
1: Okay. Well, we played that audio a little bit earlier, but he's doubling down on that, huh?
2: Up to 46% Miami Heat at Pauley Market for Giannis' next team.
1: Will we have a trade done by the time this show is off the air on Friday?
2: Yes. Have to.
1: By the time we're on the air tomorrow, will it be done?
2: Wishful thinking. It should be. I mean, what's going to change now? I mean, because it's right around the corner. It's a week away. You got to get that pick. Know what your pick's going to be and what you're going to do.
1: All right, Derek Stevens, owner, CEO, Circa, up next. This soccer fan named Freddie taking off social media. It's incredible what he's doing coming here for the World Cup. Derek has offered the moon and the stars to him. Has Freddie responded? We'll ask him coming up next here on VSiN.
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10: Last year's Oakmont, I think, is going to resemble what this year's Shinnecock Hills is going to be in terms of leaderboard. I think you'll have a couple big names up there, but you'll have a lot of those guys in the mid-range, I think, that certainly have a great chance. The last four U.S. Opens at Shinnecock, if you look at the winning scores, and this dates all the way back to 1986, one over, four under, even par, one under. So it's going to be a little bit similar, I think, to Oakmont last year. It's a very difficult course, a par 70, 74, 44, big greens, but that means your lag putting is going to have to be good. Tough to get it close to the hole, and this is not going to be like the PGA Championship, where if you miss a fairway badly, you don't get penalized. 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Mm-hmm. 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
13: Goal! We get one on the board. Haaland scores. 29th minute here. Norway up 1-0 now.
14: And? Out of the hydration break.
13: Immediately out of the hydration break.
14: How about it?
13: Yeah. Things flip, man, immediately.
14: Yes.
13: And there was a good run there by Norway, and they're on the board now. And that's good, because I got him 15-1 a little bit on him to win the Golden Boot. Nice. There you go.
14: Beautiful.
13: Right. Yep. Derek Stevens joins the program now, owner, CEO of this great property. Good to see you again. How are you?
15: Good. Good to see you, fellas.
13: This is we can't get enough of this. Four matches every day for 10 days in a row. USA is going to be incredible if they can look that good playing on Friday. I can't imagine the ratings for that game, what the handle is going to be like. Let's start here, though. This German soccer fan named Freddie has taken off on social media unlike anything I've ever seen in my entire life. And he's simply going to, like, I don't want to call him random, but he's going to Raising Cane's and tweeting out a photo and lives were changed. And he's going to Bass Pro Shops and he's going to Buc-ee's, the gas stations. And they're blown away by this. And he's up to like 800,000 followers right now. This is pretty cool.

0: and make them an offer. And by that point in time, I knew there were a few different groups making offers, and we thought, hey, why don't we just we saw what Freddie was going up to the concert in Oklahoma City, right, on Thursday night. Said we'll send a jet. Come on, Freddie. You can't make a trip to the States for 6 weeks without stopping into Vegas.
1: Yeah.
0: Wasn't on his schedule. But he's not going to a game every day.
2: Mm-hmm.
0: Why don't you pop in? We'll pick you up. Trying to make it easy.
1: Anything? He's got to respond to that. What an offer.
0: Not yet. We'll see what happens. But, you know, at some point, I've had a ton of people reach out. I've had a lot of DMs, by the way. Interesting.
1: Oh.
0: Yeah.
1: I bet.
0: Yeah. A lot of people are trying to take Freddie's spot, of course.
1: Sure.
0: You know,
1: yeah, sure.
0: But you know, no, we're having a kick out of this, you know, and because we're all into the World Cup, you know, and you guys know I was never the biggest soccer fan,
1: yeah. But
0: I am absolutely hooked on the World Cup. I could watch any game. Yes. I would watch any game.
1: Same way.
0: I love it. I just absolutely love this.
2: I said to begin the show, I have World Cup fever, and I thought there was a void in our lives last night when that late game. I wanted another game.
0: Yeah.
2: I wanted like a late game that started at 9 o'clock Pacific time.
1: Well said.
0: I have that same fever, Mitch. I'll tell you. I didn't think I would, but I didn't realize that, you know, a few years ago, like with the oddball times and all that.
1: You're right.
0: But this format, now there's so many more games.
1: Mm-hmm.
0: You're going to have more than double the amount of elimination games because you start at the round of the 32. This is an amazing development here for the United States.
1: The schedule, all the matches in our backyard, and we're off to a great start and maybe have a chance.
0: So get this. I'll tell you from a perspective here. You guys probably saw it. When was it? Last Thursday, Mexico in here,
2: yeah.
0: Right?
2: Yeah, oh, yeah. Packed.
0: Absolutely nuts.
1: Couldn't move.
0: And then what was the next one we had?
1: Brazil, Morocco was
0: Brazil
1: busy.
0: I was at Stadium Swim. Brazil was unbelievable.
1: The whole book had Brazil.
0: Yeah, and the book had Brazil, and I was at Stadium Swim the whole day, and that was Brazil. There's another, what else? Oh, no, the United States, of course.
2: On Friday
0: night,
2: unbelievable. Yeah.
0: Friday night was we needed that Friday night. We had no hockey or basketball.
2: Yeah, yeah.
0: Wilbo just told me a couple minutes ago, completely sold out. Now, I think everybody's getting this World Cup fever. He said the book and Stadium Swim will be busier than what we were for the United States for the England game.
2: On Wednesday.
0: That's tomorrow, right?
2: Yeah.
1: Yes.
2: Yeah.
0: Yeah, he said everything completely sold out. Stadium Swim and here. I go, you gotta be kidding me.
2: I'm trying to
0: it's early, right?
1: It's the match?
2: That's the 1 o'clock Pacific time game.
1: Yes, England, Croatia.
2: It's going to be 110 degrees, I think, tomorrow outside at the pool. I wonder if any of the fans are going to be drinking out there tomorrow.
0: I wonder.
1: Like the one, yeah. Get the wheelchair.
0: But think about that. So, okay, so that means we'll have UK. That puts us with four teams that felt. But then wait a second. What about Argentina? Spain? This is unbelievable.
2: Let me ask you this. There was a tweet earlier today that said the city of Boston was running out of beer because of the Scottish fans in town for their team. They said it was three times bigger than St. Paddy's Day?
1: Yes.
2: They're like legitimately running out of beer. Is there any way that you, one of your properties could ever run out of beer?
0: We will never run out of beer.
2: Okay.
0: I will tell you, we will not. But I will tell you, that just goes to show these people are having the time of their lives.
2: Yes, yeah.
0: I love it. I think Wilbo's planning on going to Scotland. I see him watching these guys singing all over the place.
1: Mm-hmm.
0: That iced it. Yeah, think about that game over in Dallas. What were they singing? Country Road for 2 hours straight? It's unbelievable.
2: Yeah, yeah. I love seeing, like, I think it was the South Korean fans hanging out with the Mexican fans, and the Mexican fans got South Korean fans to, like, do these stands, like, almost like keg stands, but with tequila, and they're all, like, buddy-buddy, and it's absolutely fantastic.
1: Was that, you see the Japan fans, they bring a trash bag? They bring
2: it to the clean after them? It's amazing. Yeah.
1: Got to keep it clean.
0: Out of respect
1: Pick
0: for
1: up
0: the,
1: after our
2: I love that.
1: They're waving it around.
0: I love it. I love that, too.
1: It's unbelievable. Yeah. How was the parade today?
0: Parade was good. Sigma Derby made its trek to the West.
1: All right.
0: Very happy about it. Opens up 4 o'clock on Friday. We celebrated all of our little horses with
1: here we go.
0: You know, with our Shetland ponies, and we had a bunch of people dressed up as jockeys. And we were off and running. We had the mayor come out, gave us a proclamation. It was Sigma Derby Moving Day, so it was pretty cool. There it is, right there.
1: Wow, it's an institution.
0: Yeah,
1: popular.
0: I was very happy. You know, we've had it at the D now for about 15 years, and we've been a good custodian of this national.

0: treasure called Sigma Derby.
1: And now, you know, and what it is that the second floor of the D is no longer Vintage Vegas. But there's nothing more vintage than Golden Gate, so it's a better fit there.
2: Yeah. Oh,
1: so,
2: gotcha.
1: Got its new forever home right there.
3: We got to talk about what you did Saturday with the split line. How did this come about, and explain offering NBA Finals Spurs minus five, Knicks plus 5.5?
1: You know, we did this, three, 4 years ago, I would say, on a couple of Thursday night football games, maybe a Monday night football game, when the spreads were kind of, when they were out there. I think we did it on a 12.5 to a 13 one time, and we always had this in the back of our mind. We thought, you know, this might be the perfect game to go do it. The interest level is high. How can we juice it up a little bit? Plus, also, let's be honest, there's a lot of competition out there right now. I mean, from prediction markets, things like that, we had to come up with something. How are they going to compete with that? They can't do a split line. We're inherently taking risk. So that was a big part of our thought process here. So, we did 5.5. We did 5.5, 6, mm-hmm. and we allowed it to move. And it was pretty cool. Generated a little bit of buzz. We took a little risk, but I kind of liked doing it.
2: Well, overall, how good for business, I mean, was it to have the Knicks involved overall, sportsbook-wise, casino-wise, everything?
1: I wouldn't have thought about this at the beginning of the year, but this was a dream matchup in many ways. Having Wemby and then having that story and then having the Knicks. Boy, the Knicks fans were unbelievable. The Knicks fans sold out Saturday night. It was awesome.
3: Did you see the first quarter line you had here? The Spurs were 3.5 in the first quarter and 5 for the game. The Spurs covered the first quarter in every game of the series.
1: Wow. Yeah, amazing. That's right. That's right, because they came out so strong.
3: Yeah. Was that the third time you've been in the building with the cup?
1: Yeah, we had the cup over here. The cup's been here a few times, yeah. We had up at Stadium Swim. It was because we had all the hockey. We had, the media day, like Messier, Subban, Steve Levy, and all the NHL execs. Mm-hmm. They brought it back. So they brought the cup with them. It was pretty cool.
3: But Carolina was celebrating right in front of you.
1: Yeah, they were celebrating right in front of us. We had the cup at Legacy Club the day before, two days before. Hey, what wanted to throw something out at you guys. What do you guys think about the pace of Circa Survivor and Circa Grandissimo? Things kind of hit a little accelerator since the last time I walked in here.
3: What is it now?
1: We got three Grandissimos already in.
2: Wow.
1: And, it's cooking. We're well above the pace of last year.
2: Where are you at with the regular Survivor?
1: What?
2: Where are you at with the regular Survivor?
1: What is it right now?
2: Almost 1,200 the way it looks on the screen.
1: Yeah, almost 1,200. So,
2: ahead of pace from last year?
1: Way ahead. I don't think we had our third, our second Grandissimo until well into July.
2: Oh, no, you were, that was one for months, I thought, last year.
1: Right. So it's cooking. So right now, we love World Cup. And then when World Cup ends, we can actually hold our breath till football starts.
2: We're awesome. By the way, awesome betting interest on the World Cup?
1: It's growing by the day.
2: Yeah.
1: It's really growing. This is one where I think it's just going to keep growing because this World Cup fever is real.
3: The draws, too.
2: Totally That's agree. Real. And we have an update on the match going on right now. Thanks, Derek. Good to see you again. We appreciate the time. In Pocket Plays coming up next here on VSiN.
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10: Fireworks at Foxborough. A rock got an equalizer on a header. Hussein, anytime goal, 6-1, and Howland answers back with an egregious mistake by the keeper. I've never seen that before.
11: Oh, no, you need to see this goal. For the radio audience, when you get home tonight, on your phone, whatever, you have to see how bad the screw-up was here from Iraq. That they butchered that.
10: He kicked it right into his knee and deflected right into the goal. There was no sense of urgency, and he waited.
11: Oh, I can't believe
10: waited,
11: that happened.
10: And then he kicked it, but Holland's right there, yep. No space. And bam, right in the back in his own goal.
11: Who's this guy that's 5 feet? Oh, that's Erling Haaland? I don't want to make that big of a mistake.
10: All right.
11: They just showed a stat, by the way. Norway has won 13 straight matches when he scores. That's two for the big guy.
10: BTTS again, plus 155 cash. Plus 630 was draw. Approaching halftime. All right. No shot. New Zealand and Iran yesterday. The under was two in most places. There was a 1.5 out there over minus 170. And fireworks in that one. Another great match. I didn't expect it out of New Zealand, who could have won as well. Own goals under 10.5 for the tournament. I think we're at 3. Iraq, that hurt. Fewest goals in the tournament, 8-1. Meatman, though, likes Ghana, 33-1. Made a great case. Go back and listen to the podcast. They take on Panama. He's got a strong case for the under. Total matches to go to shootout, over 4.5.

0: And Meat Man's breakdown was so good, he sold me. All defense is what the coach thinks about with Ghana. One-way street. Ghana, Panama, under 2.5. Minus 160. Coming up. Good luck.
1: Back at you, Paulie. So last night, split a couple of bets. The loser was on Jared Jones, over 4.5 Ks with the Pirates. Laid 30 cents with that. Crazy. Watching that unfold last night. He allowed the first three guys on for the A's. Then he struck out the next three batters. So after the first inning, Jared Jones had three strikeouts. I needed two more. He got another strikeout in the second inning. I need one more. Two more innings in the bag. Does not get one. Comes out for the fifth. Allows a couple of guys on. Loses. Cannot get one more. After he struck out the first three batters. Not the first three, but all three batters in the first inning. Loser. The Nationals got there against the Royals 7-3. And they were, I laid 30 cents with them as well. That was a winner. All right. New stuff pending. Netherlands to reach the quarterfinals. Morocco as well. I was really impressed by Morocco against Brazil. That was a good match.
0: Yes.
1: Over the weekend. More stuff here that we have tonight. NBA draft is a week from tonight. And so, yeah, here's the path. Now, I could lose all three of these bets. It's 0.4 units on all of them. But I think there's a path here to win two out of the three. So I bet Darren Peterson to go first overall at plus 275, and I bet him to go third overall at 3-1. I tag team that up with Cameron Boozer to go second overall at plus 250. So if DeBanza goes number one overall, Cameron Boozer's dad is Carlos Boozer with the Utah organization. Today, obviously, that would make sense, but the front office outside of Carlos Boozer also really high on him. The analytics, they like him at number two overall. And it's not crazy that if Peterson's on the board that Utah would take him. And now there's a report that came out within the last half hour. Is this another red flag for Peterson? His group is concerned that he's with the agency with Keontae George.
0: Okay.
1: And it's like we're kind of the same guy here. So it's one thing after another with Darren Peterson.
0: It is.
1: So there's that angle. But I also think, like, if Trae Young somehow is moved to Miami, Peterson could immediately come in and play the point guard slash two guard shooting guard, whatever, combo with Washington. They could go with him number one overall. And then that one would cash. I don't think DeBanza goes third overall under that scenario. I think Utah would take DeBanza, not Boozer. But there's an angle, I think, where both those can cash. Clearly, all of them can lose, but I think the angle there is take a shot at the plus prices right now. And that's, I think,
0: yep.
1: Luke, I think I may have put another one on the, I'll double check.
0: Well, a lot can happen. Yep. I agree with you. I think Utah could go lose, and maybe they should.
1: Mm-hmm.
0: Also, if you want to get on some props tonight with the A's, again, Keller's got an ERA of almost 9 in his last 6. And for good reason, the A's are the favorite at 13-1. They have more than score the most runs tonight. Football season may still be months away, but we're ready to go. 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
1: JVT and I recorded the latest podcast, Pod to the Future. It's a fun podcast. We talk about nothing but future bets to make. And you know how we play the intro here, and it's you give me 10,000 to one, Kevin from the office. Give me 10,000 to one on anything, and you got to take it. So some sports books already have up exactas in the NBA finals next year. And so he and I did a kind of a friendship bet, if you will. Is that a goal? Is that another goal? Oh boy, just missed going in. That would have been a 2-2.
0: Crazy.
1: He found Utah and Charlotte to meet in the NBA finals at 10,000 to one.
0: Okay.
1: Come on. That's worth a sprinkle.
0: Yeah. Well, it's like Nick Whalen said, though, it's the war of attrition. You get look at all the injuries,
1: sure.
0: And still they're going to be. I think Charlotte's going to be a team to beat next year. Have a good team, and Utah all in, finally ready to win, and actually no tanking now.
1: Yeah, they're going to be really good.
0: Got a good.

0: team. Not bad. I'm glad that's offered. The other thing, too, is we didn't have time for Derek, but just what a dream for a bookmaker now. Just take whatever you want. Because of the three-way. Did that go in?
1: That was so close to going
0: it
1: in yet
0: go
1: again.
0: In.
1: They're going to count it? Well, how come?
0: No, okay.
1: Okay, yeah.
0: No, they jumped the gun.
1: I was going to say, they put it on the board, but Iraq was not celebrating. I'm like, hold on a second here. How close was this? Oh, man.
0: Jimmy Vaccaro always said it, and Jeff Sherman reiterated it yesterday, that it's just you clean up on the three-way because no one bets the draw.
1: Yeah.
0: And the few people who did, the tickets are fantastic. One guy at Caesars had $5 to win $13,000. He had the four draws, and he threw in the New Zealand over. But there were so many of those tickets, because it paid like 900 to one.
1: Yeah, I mean,
0: if you're able to hit all those, and those the five turn into $12,000, the $10 and whatever. But it's just to have going into the Senegal match against France, to have half of the matches result in a draw so far, incredible.
1: Yeah, I mean, if you get the first three in going into the match last night, you know how much fun that game was to watch?
0: Yes.
1: Even Jeff Sherman tweeted this out, who was on the show yesterday. They took a $10 bet that paid more than $9,800 on it last night. Imagine just having, it doesn't matter, having 10 bucks on that, and you have that, and the way that, by the way, unfolded, the back and forth nature of that match, mm-hmm. which was exhilarating to me.
0: It was, yes, right. And a ton of goals, too. You know, it's not like the Spain game was a stinker, even though it was 0-0.
1: Right.
0: The opportunities, the chances, all the goals, and the BTTS keeps cashing.
1: Well, what do you want to do in the second half? Once we get the hydration break.
0: What do we got? What's the total now for the end game? Are we 4.5? There's been a ton of chances. I don't see it slowing down.
1: It has to be 4.5. 4.5 over is minus 30.
0: Okay.
1: Can we get three more goals? That's plus 230. Yeah, with this Norway team involved.
0: 4.5 over 140. Howland to get the hat trick, even money.
1: What's the...
0: How about a one bookie was plus 190 to score the first goal?
1: I know.
0: Come on.
1: What's the total when they play France?
0: Yeah, that's a
1: good... And you're going to have these two studs on the pitch together?
0: That's a good call.
1: Do you... I mean, there's no way it's 2.5. It's going to be... It's going to have to be 3. Do they make a 3.5 on the total?
0: Do you think... I don't think 3-2 is crazy, do you?
1: In this match right now?
0: It's 55-1. If it lands 3-2.
1: No, that's... Why is that crazy?
0: It's 60-1 now. Yeah.
1: 3-2 Norway final?
0: 3-2. Oh, sorry. I'm looking at the wrong way. Iraq. Sorry. No kidding.
1: What do you see?
0: 8-1 difference.
1: Hold on, Luke. Can you tell me that
0: wrong
1: one more time?
0: Thing.
1: That's already on the board?
0: Oh, it is. Thank you.
1: That's a bet. It's 2.5.
0: That's 2.5.
1: That can't be. Luke, come on. Where's that going to close? That match is already on the board and bettable with a 2.5 total. That's a bet.
0: Yep. 4-2 Norway, 11-1. 4-3, 55-1.
1: All right. Very good catch there. Stay tuned. Primetime is going to be next. They're going to take you through the entire live betting night that you have for 4 straight hours. Wake up tomorrow morning early at 7 a.m. Eastern. Get the day going with a bunch of bets. VSiN by the books. Go get them tonight.
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7: We're off and running on a Tuesday evening alongside Matt Eumanns. I'm Tim Murray. We got our game of the night starting here in just a matter of moments, so we will dive into that. We've got an elimination game in Omaha with Georgia and Texas. World Cup going on. Just saw Derek Stevens. He was in with Mitch and Paul. He said he's got World Cup fever, baby. And the only prescription, I don't know what the prescription is, but he's fired up.
8: It's more cow.
7: More World Cup in his life. Iraq and Norway, 2-1 at halftime. Two more games to come tonight. Saw some folks in Argentina jerseys walking into the Circa Sportsbook for Argentina and Algeria. Later tonight, Austria taking on Jordan. I've got a big question for you I want to ask you here in just a moment. But before we get to that, as I mentioned, our game of the night starts in about 5 minutes. So let's jump right to it.
0: The lights are on and the stakes are high. It's the primetime game of the night.
7: Just like we all predicted back in February when we were watching those spring training games, Matt, we knew that on June 16th we would have a battle of first place teams when the New York Yankees hosted the Chicago White Sox. And that is what we have tonight, Matt, a battle of teams in first place. The White Sox and Guardians tied for first in the AL Central. White Sox, a pretty hot team right now, just took 2 of 3 from the Dodgers. Prior to that, took 2 from the Braves, and the third game of that series was rained out. The Yankees, winners of 2 in a row, Matt, they get Gerrit Cole on the hill tonight, and they are $1.40 favorites against the Chicago White Sox. First pitch, 5 minutes from now at Yankee Stadium.
8: Yeah, if you had told me that back then, I would not have been

0: shocked. I mean, we expect the Yankees to be in first place or close to it. And the White Sox are in a division that was essentially wide open. And here at Circus Sports, I know that the White Sox are one of the most popular sharp plays before the baseball season. A lot of sharp money on the White Sox over the win total. That's obviously a different bet than the White Sox winning the division. But
1: you're calling me sharp? Thank you, man. I appreciate
0: well,
1: that.
0: Well, there's a lot of... A lot of people who like the White Sox before the
1: season.
0: I'm
1: a good listener. I'm a good listener.
0: Just filter whatever you want to hear. Just whatever you, you know. I called you sharp, Tim. You know what? The White Sox, we talk about the most pleasant surprise teams in baseball. White Sox got to be near the top of the list. They're not at the top. I think the St. Louis Cardinals got to be up there. Maybe a little bit higher, and there's a couple other teams we can talk about. But the White Sox are definitely a surprise to a lot of people, and Davis Martin's a big reason why. And that's a pitching matchup tonight. Gerrit Cole of the Yankees, Davis Martin of the White Sox. Martin, 9-2. Now, the last time on the road, he got roughed up. He got beat up bad by the Twins in Minnesota. That was June 2nd, 4 2/3 innings, gave up 10 hits. He got pounded in that game. 6 earned runs, got chased. And the White Sox lost 6-4. But he bounced back the next time out against a pretty good Braves lineup. And that was Wednesday in Chicago. 6 innings, 6 hits, no runs, no walks, struck out 6. So Davis Martin, a pitcher I think you want to bet on still, even though he had that poor outing against the Twins in Minnesota. I did consider playing the dog here. And I can see why Gerrit Cole is not a bigger favorite. Because if you look really at Cole's 4 starts he's made since he came back from the injury, his first 2 starts were the best. 22 innings. Actually, the first 2 starts for Cole, 12 2/3 scoreless innings. The last 2 starts, 9 1/3 innings, 6 earned runs. He's got 22 innings total and 6 earned runs, all 6 in the last 2 starts. 105 whip, 245 ERA. The numbers look pretty good for Cole. But the last 2 starts, he has not been that great. And Davis Martin, I think, deserves some respect here, especially the White Sox, the way they're playing right now. So, you know, I would consider a lot of times betting Cole and the Yankees at this type of price, but not right now, not with the White Sox being white hot and Davis Martin on the mound and Cole not being in great form. I think that probably the sharper money, the Tim Murray type of money in this game is going to be on the White Sox.
1: My White Sox, Matt. I will not talk about the other win total bet that I made that is no chance of coming home. We'll just push that one to the side. But the White Sox over look pretty strong right now. Mm-hmm. But yes, a couple of bets to pass across to you fine folks here on the primetime game of the night before this game gets underway. Our own Zachary Cohen, he is a mini ladder, not a big ladder, just a little ladder. Some Gerrit Cole over strikeouts, over 5.5 and over 6.5. So a couple of strikeout props for Zach Cohen. No surprise here. We need a nickname for Jensen Lewis because he just fires on the morning show. He is on the over White Sox Yankees tonight, 7.5. And he is on the Yankees money line. Got a decent number there at -134. And he's going to be going head-to-head, sort of, against Jeff Erickson. Jeff Erickson of Prop Points likes the under in this game. So under 8, which is available right now at DraftKings, over 7.5, which is available market-wide. Jensen and Jeff, the Jays, going head-to-head, a battle of the Jays tonight, Matt.
0: Yeah, the beauty of that is Jeff Erickson could push on the 8, and Jensen could win over 8.5. And that could happen tonight. You know, I've called Jensen for several months the machine gun.
1: Because that's what it is. That's a good one.
0: He rapid fires plays. but I think it's good for the network. Hey, there are some days I look at the VSIM Pro email, and Jensen Lewis accounts for about 80% of the plays on there. On days where there might not be much going on, he's got a bunch of stuff on there. That's great. If you don't like it, it's your prerogative. You can fade it. If you think he's got a sharp baseball opinion, you like some stuff he throws out there, you can follow it. That's your. It's always your option. Instead of sitting on Twitter and trying to take shots at people, follow or fade. If you don't like it, you can fade. But Jensen, when it comes to baseball, I think he's a better follow. He had a very sharp play last night on Kyle Tucker.
1: Have won that bet right away. Yeah. I don't know if you saw, I gave it out to my Discord, man. I had P. Crow Armstrong hit for the cycle. I don't know if you bet that, but I did. I'm just kidding.
0: I did not.
1: I bet I also had all 4 games to be a draw in the World Cup yesterday. I was also...
0: Oh, by the

0: way,
1: I rolled it over, Matt, on every single game.
0: You're joking, but this is a true story. After I left here last night, I went to the Westgate, stopped by and bet some golf, okay? And there's a guy at the window. He's taking a long time, like 10 or 15 minutes. And so I just sat down. I was watching the Dodgers game and waiting for this guy. I'm like, how do I get stuck behind people like this at the window? There's only one window open, and one guy's there for 15 minutes. Like, okay. Well, maybe he's got, you know, a huge bet. Maybe they got to go to the safe in the back and crack it open because the guy won so much. Well, it turns out they had to do a IRS signer. The guy played a $10, I think it was a $10 parlay on all four soccer draws, and it paid off $9,814.
1: Jeff Sherman tweeted it out. He tweeted it out right here. He said someone had a $10 parlay that won $9,814.
0: That was
1: it. You were behind that guy?
0: That was the guy at the window. They were counting out his money, filling out the forms. I'm like, how much did this guy win? He goes, well, he only bet $10, but he won $9,800.
1: Damn.
0: Nice.
1: Good for that guy. Yeah. Jeff Sherman will join us. We have a loaded show tonight. Excited for this evening. The U.S. Open Shinnecock Hills starts on Thursday, and we've got some great golf guests tonight. We've got some soccer guests. We've got a little college football flavor. How about this? Menu of excellence, if you will. Alex Blowers, who was in studio with us last week previewing the World Cup.
0: He's a hot sucker handicap.
1: Got right off now. To a great start. Gave out an easy winner to jump with Mexico to nil.
0: He's got a couple winners today.
1: And he's off to a great start. Check out all his work over at vsin.com. We'll talk to Alex Blowers. He'll join us in studio coming up bottom of the hour.
0: I walked in the circa, Tim, and Alex.
1: Was he getting his $9,800 too?
0: Nah, he was up by jackpots, and he was signing autographs and posing for photos with fans. Fame can happen fast.
1: Well, he's on fire. Yeah. So Alex Blowers will join us in studio coming up bottom of the hour. Jeff Sherman, the aforementioned Jeff Sherman at Golf Oz. We'll talk a little U.S. Open with him. Jeff loves to play soccer as well. Maybe we'll get an opinion or two from Jeff on Argentina, Algeria, Austria, and Jordan. Matt Grill from DraftKings Sportsbook. Matt, you know he loves to bet golf, but he also last week put up the Game of the Year lines over at DraftKings for college football. So we'll get a little college football, a little golf with him. Live from Shinnecock Hills, how about our friend Steve Sands and the Bear Man? David Bearman will join us. Is he going to talk about Florida in the College World Series? Are they going to win it all, Matt?
0: Florida is not going to win it all.
1: Oh,
0: so
1: right.
0: He will not be talking about that. Hopefully he's got a winner in the golf tournament. I watched the Golf Channel several hours last night. And this is going to be an extremely tough test for these players, especially if the wind picks up. I checked out the weather forecast. It's going to be somewhat windy. Rain doesn't look like it's going to be a factor. Shinnecock this week on Long Island. But wind is going to pick up. Now, whoever gets the worst of the wind draw is going to have the tougher time out there. You know, whether it's windier in the morning or in the afternoon, that's something you got to check out as a handicapper. We'll talk with Jeff Sherman about that. But you know what? Sometimes I'm skeptical about whether these courses are going to be that tough on the players. This one, I'm not skeptical. I think it's going to be extremely tough. And how about this statistic, Jeff, from Justin Ray, actually. 654 players have teed it up in a U.S. Open at Shinnecock all time. Three have finished the week under par. That's from Justin Ray Golf. And three out of 654 is serious business. That, Jeff Sherman set the winning score prop at 1.5 under par, so looking forward to talking a bunch of golf betting tonight.
1: Yeah, we will do that with Jeff Sherman, and I've got a question to ask you. We'll get to that on the other side. Our game of the night, Yankees taking on the Chicago White Sox. We've got a plethora of other baseball games going on. Also, College World Series will get back underway later on this evening. Georgia and Texas elimination game out in Omaha as Georgia fell to Oklahoma last night. So Oklahoma will get the winner of that one. Earlier today, almost heaven, West Virginia, 12-0 winner over the Troy Trojans. So West Virginia will take on North Carolina tomorrow afternoon in Omaha, Nebraska. We've got World Cup action going on right now. Norway and Iraq, second half underway. Norway leading 2-1 over Iraq as that game taking place at Gillette Stadium in New England. That's Matt Newman's. I'm Tim Murray. Come on back. Beast in primetime. Busy night ahead.
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8: Coming up in 15 minutes, Matt, we will continue to preview a couple of games tonight in the World Cup. The United States back in action on Friday. And how about this? I was talking to Derek Stevens briefly after his hit with Mitch and Paul. He said the Circa Sportsbook and Stadium Swim sold out tomorrow for England's World Cup first game of this World Cup. So you're starting to see some pretty good crowds out here. I'm sure Friday will be great when the United States takes on Australia. But England tomorrow, 4 Eastern, 1 o'clock our time. It'll be a packed house here at the Circus Sports.
9: I think the World Cup's been outstanding so far. You know, there's games on all day into the night. You've got action in the sports book. Tim, I remember recent years when we would sit up here and host shows in June.
8: Yeah.
9: After the NBA Finals is over, Stanley Cup Final, and there's two people sitting out in the book all night, nothing going on. That's great for business, and I'm sure Derek Stevens, I know he loves it. So,
8: Norway and Iraq, later on tonight, Argentina will be on the pitch, so we will see that one. Argentina taking on Algeria out in Kansas City. I have a question for you, Matt. Alexis, who works behind the scenes here, one of our great folks who works behind the scenes, walked into the studio. She needed a little pick-me-up. She had a Crunch Bar, a full-size Crunch Bar.
9: Yeah.
8: I can't tell you the last time I had a full-size. I may have never had a full-size Crunch Bar in my life. Every once in a while, you get those small ones, you know, the Halloween ones. I'll steal them from my kids' candy basket. Are you a big Crunch Bar guy? When was the last time you had a Crunch Bar?
9: I can't recall the last time I had one, but I've had them in the past. I like them.
8: They're good. They're underrated. Very underrated.
9: My

0: Number one candy bar of all time is the Whatchamacallit.
1: Well, that's good.
0: I love that one.
1: I think the 100 grand, I'd say very underrated. I'm a Twix guy, big Twix guy.
0: Twix are always good.
1: Yeah.
0: You like the peanut butter or the...
1: I just like the OG, the original Keep It Classic Twix bar. But I did buy a couple weeks ago, I was at Costco, and I bought a big industrial-sized thing of peanut M&Ms. And I ate a couple, and I'm like, I got to put these in the back because I'm going to eat this whole thing. I would, I will sit and devour peanut M&Ms just like without even thinking about it.
0: You know who's a junk food maniac? And I probably shouldn't say this, but he would laugh. He watches VSiN all the time. Al Scaliot,
1: really?
0: The owner of Dom DeMarco's Pizza out in Summerlin, he told me he will sit down, and if he had 10 candy bars in front of him, he would eat all 10. He can't stop.
1: You would never think if you see it.
0: I know.
1: If you've ever seen Al, you would never think he is a junk food fiend.
0: He is.
1: Underway at Yankee Stadium, our game of the night. Oh, man, you're going to get emails about this one, Matt. Game of the night, Yankees. Oh, boy. 1-0, Andrew Benintendi. How about a solo homer off of Garrett Cole in the top of the first inning? So the Chicago White Sox take an early lead. That was your lean to look towards the White Sox in this one. Now you can get the Yankees at a plus price in the bottom of the first inning. Any interest to live bet the Yankees right now?
0: I do not, because I leaned White Sox. I almost bet the White Sox, just like I almost bet the Reds yesterday. Those almost bets, right?
1: Those ones, they fill up your bank account, though.
0: But I, you know, took a couple days off from baseball betting. Didn't love the card. Like I said, I liked the Reds yesterday, didn't love it. Liked the White Sox today, didn't love it enough. White Sox right now minus 134, but it's a 1-0 lead. Andrew Benintendi hits a solo shot off Garrett Cole, and long way to go here. I didn't really like the Yankees in the game. I would not recommend the Yankees right now, even though it's up to plus 112 as we speak. I think that's because Paul Goldschmidt grounds out here.
1: All right, so Goldschmidt unable to get anything going, strikes out, and a strong start here for the Chicago White Sox, your first place Chicago White Sox. I know Mike Palm has got a couple of nice tickets on the White Sox to win the AL Central. I think he bet that pretty recently. He told me about that around 4-1 or so. Coming up bottom of the hour, we'll talk a little World Cup. Alex Blowers will join us in studio. U.S. Open preview all throughout the show today. Matt and I not on Wednesdays, so we have to get it in tonight. Jeff Sherman, Matt Grill, Steve Sands, David Behrman. Matt, you mentioned you went to the Westgate Superbook last night. Did you get your 6-1 on Scottie Scheffler?
0: I did. Yeah, it took a while after that guy cashed out his big ticket on the soccer draws.
1: $9,800.
0: I did get Scheffler at 6-1 at the Superbook, and I made a long shot bet. I got a friend who's a former pro golfer, and he sent me a DM yesterday, and he's been watching the Golf Channel or studying Shinnecock. He says, you know what? I think Shane Lowry is live this week. So I bet Shane Lowry at 80-1 while I was there. So that's the longest shot I played this week.
1: Now, with that, do you take some
0: you know what's
1: top
0: gonna be,
1: 10, top 5s on Shane Lowry?
0: Well, not yet. I'm going to bet some of those tonight. I've been still trying to finish up work on the VSiN NFL betting guide. So I pulled back-to-back all-nighters on that and almost finished with that. I'm going to try to hunt down some of these top 10, top 5, top 20 prices. So I did bet a couple last night, but Lowry I got to look for. And again, I like playing guys like Lowry when the conditions are tough, right? The a lot of times European players play better in the wind and the rain, and they're used to tougher courses like this with a thick rough. And we've seen Lowry, you know, win the British Open. We've seen Matt Fitzpatrick win on a course like this. So I don't blindly play any tips, but I think Lowry is the type of player, even though he's having a poor year, he's the type of guy who could show up and play well this week. There's a lot of guys who are going to get eaten alive by this course, Tim. You got to be mentally strong to handle this. You got to be strong in all aspects of your game. And a guy like Shane Lowry could be boom or bust. He could go out and he could have a horrible week. He could go out and be spectacular. But I heard that Scottie Scheffler played a practice round today and shot 2 over on the front nine. And they said that around the greens, it's especially tricky. You got to be really good around the greens, and these greens are going to be very, very fast. You don't want – if you miss fairways, you're in big trouble too.
1: I think we have some Matt Fitzpatrick sound. Matt Fitzpatrick, around plus, 2250 over at DraftKings.

0: Kings in that 20-25-1 range. Let's hear from Matt Fitzpatrick as he preps for Shinnecock Hills.
1: I don't particularly like playing birdie fests. I don't think it's as enjoyable as having to take today on the 11th hole, for example. The wind is pumping in out the left, and I've chipped a 5-iron in there. If there's no wind there, you might be hitting 9-iron or whatever. So to me, I feel like it's more of a test of controlling your ball. If it is windy, if it is firm, if it's firm, you got to, I said it here last time, obviously there was a big, what's the right word? Meltdown of, they've lost the golf course, I never believed they lost it. I don't think they lost the golf course at all here. I think for me, it was difficult. And the strength of this golf course is greens and the difficulty of the greens. But I do believe, aside from maybe 10 and 11, if you miss the greens in the right spots and do your homework, that you have opportunities to get up and down still. And I feel like that is a patience thing. That is a, you know, that is a skill in course managing, in, you know, hitting good shots that are on the green in those tough times. And I think that for me, this golf course, I think when it is really tough like that, I enjoy that challenge, because you know you have to do your homework and you have to hit good shots, and that's what I think is any good golf tournament should require.
0: Matt Fitzpatrick, Matt, won the U.S. Open, albeit at Brookline, back in 2022. Do you put his success at Brookline, do you carry that over at all to Shinnecock Hills this week?
2: Yeah, I think you do. That's what I said. You know, he's won on a course very similar to this, not as tough as this, but I think you definitely have to compare courses, guys who have success on similar courses when you handicap that. And Brady Cannon, who we used to do the long shot show with here on VSiN, was very big on that aspect of handicapping. Mm-hmm. That's a big focus of his handicapping, and I think that can lead you to a lot of winners. So I expect guys like Fitzpatrick, Fleetwood, maybe even Shane Lowry to play well this week.
0: 2018, Matt. Matt Fitzpatrick did finish tied for 12th at Shinnecock Hills, a year that Brooks Koepka won the U.S. Open. Tommy Fleetwood finished runner-up, shot a 63 in the final round back in 2018. Yeah. So, Tommy Fleetwood, you mentioned him last night. Is he someone that you're looking to play and have your heart broken?
2: I don't get my heart broken. I just get pissed off. There's a big difference between the two. You ever seen a guy who's heartbroken? He's hopeless. He can't eat, walks around like he's got no life. Just sad, sad figure. I don't get like that. I just get angry. But with Tommy Fleetwood, I did bet him top 10, because Fleetwood's one of those guys almost always in the running but rarely ever wins, right? So top 10 for Tommy. Let's call him top 10 Tommy this week. That's how I bet him.
0: Top 10 Tommy. We'll get more U.S. Open breakdown coming up with Jeff Sherman at 8 o'clock Eastern at Golf Odds. Steve Sands will join us. Matt Grill, David Behrman. Lots of U.S. Open breakdown coming your way. Norway in the 62nd minute leading 2-1 over Iraq. More World Cup preview and bets with our own Alex Blowers in studio next.
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2: 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Matt Brown of the Long Shots crew is going to join us. 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
5: Chiefs versus Cowboys. 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
8: Alongside Matt Humans, I'm Tim Murray. Matt, if you laid the run line with the Philadelphia Phillies, you like the way things have started. 7-0 lead for the Philadelphia Phillies. We've got a couple of home runs. Alex Bohm just went yard, as did Brandon Marsh. So a good start for the Phillies. They lead 7-0. Our game of the night, White Sox and Yankees. Andrew Benintendi, a solo homer off of Garrett Cole in the first inning. Right now, the live line on White Sox-Yankees taking place at Yankee Stadium has the White Sox as a minus 123 favorite. All throughout the day for the next handful of weeks, we will have soccer action. And joining us in studio, you could read his work over at vsin.com. He joined us in studio pre-World Cup last week with a couple of winners. So we want more. Alex Blowers joins us right now. Alex, appreciate you jumping back in studio with us. Once again, read his work over at vsin.com. We still got a couple of games tonight, and you've got a bet on the late-night game, which is music to me and Matt's ears. We love betting some late-night things. Austria, Jordan, what is the angle you're looking to bet for this game?
9: Yeah, this is a really interesting game. We have Jordan's first ever World Cup match, first time they've ever qualified. Austria is making their return after 28 years, and both teams have been on the rise the last few years. Jordan, Asian Cup finalist 2023, and the 2025 Arab Cup finalist as well. And then Ralf Rangnick for Austria, he took over in June 2022, and he's really brought them along. Euro 2024, they came out of a tough group with France, Netherlands, and I can't remember the other team, but

0: Al-Nemat, 8 goals, 6 assists, is out injured, didn't make the tournament. And his replacement, Ali Olwan, is badly out of form. He picked up an injury in January. He's only just came back, made 2 recent appearances in their warm-up games, just managed 1 shot. So Jordan's attack is looking pretty poor going into this game. And they're asking a lot of a player coming back from injury. On the other hand, you have Austria's defense. They've been boosted by David Alaba, currently at Real Madrid. He's the one player they have in their ranks who's of world-class talent. He's had injury problems as well this year, problems with his calf and other muscle injuries, but he looks to be back to fitness, and his inclusion is really important, not for only what he brings on the ball, but what he does off the ball and organization of the defense. Back at Bayern Munich in 2020, young Alphonso Davies, he just burst on the scene there at left back, and he talked about how Alaba's communication to him was key to his success. And with Austria, they have Konrad Lehmer to start at left back. He's actually a midfielder. He's been converted to a right back this year at Bayern Munich. So he's going to be playing on the opposite flank in an unnatural position on his weaker foot. And to have David Alaba by him really is going to, like, A, make him better, make Austria's defence better. So taking that into consideration, taking Jordan's attack in the state they're in, I'm actually going to go here with Austria to win to 0 at plus 110.
1: Yeah, I saw that. And a very detailed column you have up at vsin.com. If you want to bet the World Cup, check it out. Alex is doing a great job so far. By the way, how many bets have you made here in the first week, and what's your record?
0: Today's gone well for me. I had France to win and over 2.5 goals at plus 120, and Norway first half money line and over 1.5 goals at plus 200. So that car at cash, thanks to Erling Haaland. I'm probably about evens, I'd say.
1: Really?
0: I was big on Turkey, and you know, USA won on Friday night. It really put a lot of money into the markets. I woke up Saturday morning, checked it. I had Turkey to win the group, plus 190. They were plus 225. Put more money on that, but egg on my face after the defeat to Australia.
1: Okay, so it's not all winners so far. I thought you had pretty much all winners up to this point.
0: Yeah, Mexico game went well. Yeah, I had Sweden Saturday, lost on Turkey, and lost on Brazil-Morocco as well.
1: I always tell Tim it's hard to soar with eagles when you're surrounded by turkeys. Don't bet Turkey. You know what? Tim got way too excited, I thought, about the U.S. victory on Friday night. He's talking title, and I said, just calm down. What do you think of the USA soccer performance on Friday?
0: You guys like to get excited after one game, don't you? One win.
2: What? I already got my tattoo that says 2026 World Cup champ. Should I not have gotten that tattoo?
0: It's a long way to go. A long way to go. But yeah, I think USA played well. The goal in the third minute, the own goal, really settled their nerves. It lifted the crowd as well, and I think the USA just rode that and went to a comfortable win, yeah.
1: You think it was more USA being good or Paraguay being bad in that game?
0: I think both.
1: Yeah.
2: Yeah, it was an impressive result. They certainly are in the driver's seat, but we'll see. Now they take on Australia.
1: I was going to say, are you looking to maybe fade the U.S. team the way you're talking in the next game or no?
0: Not the next game.
1: Not the Australia game.
0: Against Turkey, I'm probably going to fade USA and back Turkey money line there. Yeah. I think it'll be a good price. And Turkey, they had a bit of arrogance about them against Australia. Mm-hmm. And as much as they created chances, they didn't really, they weren't clinical enough. So I think they've got the talent and they've got a few days to readjust. Mm-hmm. And yeah, I think that'd be a good value bet.
2: Alex Blowers, you can read his work over at vsin.com. He's got breakdowns almost on a daily basis of World Cup action. Tonight's bet for him, late night game, Austria and Jordan. Austria to win to 0. So Austria to shut out Jordan. Looking ahead to tomorrow, we get Portugal making their 2026 World Cup debut against against Congo. What are you looking at here with Portugal? Getting a little creative in this one, aren't you?
0: Yeah, the elephant in the room with Portugal is Cristiano Ronaldo. He's 41 years old, one of the icons of the game, but physically he can't.

0: he can't play at an elite level. You won't see any defensive contributions from him. He'll save his energy just for the attacking phase, and he relies on others to... I think the problem is here is, like, he relies on others, the wing-backs, the wingers, to cross the ball for him because, you know, the team serves him, he doesn't serve the team. And I think in the later stages, that's really going to... A lot of people have them favourites to win it. I don't for that reason, because against the elite teams, if France, the Spain, I think they'll be found out. Against DR Congo, I think this is the sort of team where he performs well. And looking at DR Congo as well, I think they're one of the first teams to make it. No, they were there as Zaire 52 years ago. But
1: DR Matt Congo, remembers that World Cup well.
0: How was it?
2: No, I don't. I was a baby. Don't remember that one. Tim's full of jokes.
0: But looking at DR Congo, the teams they've played, they've not faced a team of Portugal's quality. They really are an elite team at the back, in midfield. And Ronaldo is a great finisher. So what I've gone for this game is Portugal to win and over 2.5 goals comes out plus 120. And Cristiano Ronaldo, anytime goal scorer, and have two or more shots on target at plus 120 as well. Yeah, both plus 120. Okay. And then the good thing about that is if Ronaldo scores, that counts as a shot on target.
2: All right. We got to get your plays up on the VSIN Pro page. Are they up there?
0: Yeah, they're on there. Yeah.
2: Okay, good. I know you got another play on, I think, a South Africa game. And I wanted to ask you quickly, we only got about a minute left. What do you think of Spain? What do you think of France's first game? And how about Germany putting up 7 goals in its opener?
0: Spain, disappointing result, but I wouldn't read too much into it. 0-0. If they're going to have a bad game, make it the first one. They've got enough to progress. You have France as well. I really like their performance today. Quiet in the first half, did enough, and then just turned on in the second half and blew Senegal away. Mm-hmm. Their pace and movement was phenomenal up front, and that's going to cause a lot of teams issues. And Germany, 7-1. Yep, another great win. Happy for Curaçao. They put up a good fight, but Germany won.
2: How about the Golden Boot update? I bet the player you recommended at 120-1 odds. Denis Undav, right?
0: Denis Undav, yeah. Didn't start, which is disappointing, but he came off the bench, got a goal and 2 assists. So he's definitely given Julian Nagelsmann food for thought. And Leroy Sané, who did start, was pretty poor. So, you know, like, with 100-1 odds, we have hope.
1: Nothing worse than hope, though, as Matt likes to say.
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6: Alongside Matt Heumann, I'm Tim Murray. Coming up top of the hour, Jeff Sherman. Curious what his thoughts are on the two remaining games tonight in the World Cup, Algeria and Argentina. That game will take place at Arrowhead Stadium, the future site of the 2026 AFC West champions, right, Matt?
7: Kansas City Chiefs, plus 180. Get it now. I like that. It's one of my favorite bets. The VSiN NFL betting guide is going to be out in about a week. And I think that's one of the best things we do every year.
6: Yeah, it's that and our college football
7: and
6: guide.
7: Yeah,
6: later this summer as well. So.
7: You know what? The college football guide requires a lot more work, because you've got 130 teams, roughly, and now the way college football's set up, teams are brand new almost every year. You got to do so much research on the players and the transfers. The NFL, I think, is pretty straightforward. College football now, all sorts of twists and turns when you're trying to handicap this sport.
6: I was every Tuesday I do a radio show down in Memphis with my buddy Jeffrey Wright on 92.9 ESPN, and we were playing a game in the Big 12 of who's their quarterback.
7: Yeah,
6: it's especially with the Brendan Sorsby news. You go through that conference, you're like, oh yeah, that guy. He's still playing college football. yeah, he's still playing college football. I remember him at North Texas
7: and Western Kentucky and Ohio. Yeah,
6: Connor Wegman couldn't still possibly be playing college football. You bet your buddy still playing at Houston. That's the beauty of the summer months. You get your preview magazines, you get your VSiN magazine, and you just read a whole lot while you're sitting on the beach somewhere getting ready for the start of football season. Speaking of football, they call it football most of the world, Matt. Norway leads Iraq 3-1, and Alex Blowers just gave us a bet on Austria to win to 0, so a shutout over Jordan later on tonight. That's the late night game at midnight Eastern start out at Levi's Stadium between Jordan and Austria.
7: That's 9 p.m. Pacific?
6: 9 p.m. Pacific.
7: Is that going to be live on Fox tonight?
6: FS1, it'll be on. Argentina, Algeria will be at 9 Eastern, 6 Pacific. That's coming up at on Fox as well. So Jeff Sherman, get his thoughts on the World Cup as well as the U.S. Open coming up top of the next hour. But Matt, we got to update folks on our game of the night. What do you say we do another Yankees update, Matt? People need to know what's going on at Yankee Stadium tonight, our game of the night, and we have another home run. How about the big fella, Spencer Jones, with his second career home run? He might pay us just to be in studio because both of his career homers have come while we were in studio. As holy smokes, that was...
7: No. Is he safe?
6: No. Come Did on. He miss the tag? Wow.
7: I think you might have to review this. Anyway, Spencer Jones... Looked like he pulled a fastball into the second deck in right field, and the Yankees are waiting for this guy to bust out. He's got a lot of power, so that's a positive sign there. We got a 1-1 game. We might have a leadoff double here in the bottom of the third. Tried to stretch it. Probably not the smartest decision, but did the White Sox second baseman miss the tag? Did he whiff on the tag?
6: Looks like he might have. He might have got that left hand in there as it was J.C. Escara, the catcher for the Yankees. He did. They're not even going to challenge him, man. Wow, that is a big mistake by the White Sox. So 1-1, the score and a man in scoring position for the Yankees. Bottom of the third. You know, we talked about what the price was after the Benintendi home run in the top of the first inning. Could have got plus money on the Yankees. Right now, the Yankees, with a man in scoring position and no outs, Matt, have moved to a minus 269 favorite.
7: This is crazy.
6: That is a big move in a 1-1 game.
7: They just went from, in the last 10, 12 minutes, they went from, and they have not taken the lead, they went from plus 112 to minus 270. And this is going to be a Volpe ground out. The first baseman does not cover the bag.
6: Big mistake. Right That's side two. Of the infield.
7: Back-to-back defensive miscues here by the White Sox, and that's why the Yankees are now up to minus 360 on the live number. Man. Yankees got runners on the corners, no outs. It'd take incompetence not to score a run at this point, so they should be able to take the lead.
6: So this is a battle of first-place teams, Matt, the Yankees and the White Sox. Mm-hmm. White Sox tied with the Guardians, and the Guardians also playing a first-place team tonight in the Milwaukee Brewers, and a good first inning for Robert Gasser for the Brewers, who has not really pitched all that well. Now, his number is a bit inflated because his last start took place here in Las Vegas, which is a slow-pitch softball ballpark. He gave up 6 runs, 4 homers. I think Robert Gasser might be happy not to be pitching in Las Vegas, and that elevated his ERA to 6.38, but through a scoreless top of the first inning, so the Guardians and the Brewers underway in Milwaukee. Have you been, Matt, to the new Milwaukee Stadium?
7: No, I went to the old County Stadium.
6: I knew that.
7: Stadium.
6: I assumed you'd been to County Stadium.
7: I mean, I've been to the old County Stadium, old Tiger Stadium, old Comiskey Park. I like all the old stadiums. What do you think of the new one in Milwaukee? It looks nice.
6: Pretty good. Yeah, I've been there a couple of times. I'll be there in about a month. I'm going to go up there for a golf tournament, stop by and go to a Brewers game, and then we're going to go to another Brewers game.
7: I didn't know you were a golfer.
6: I am not a golfer. I go up there once a year, Matt, go to the Grand Geneva Club and kiss some babies, walk around, talk to people as the part of the Bob and Brian Open up there in lovely Wisconsin. Walk around. Hey, how you doing? Good to see you. Good to see you.
7: So you don't play golf?
6: No, you drive around.
7: Make an appearance?
6: Got to make an appearance, get in the golf cart. Usually I'm driving the golf cart right around all 36 holes and say hello to everyone.
7: Wow.
6: Have a couple of beverages. Maybe take a shot or two and then fly back home.
7: I hope you're not driving that golf cart while impaired.
6: No, never, Matt. I'm a very responsible adult. Would never do such a thing. How dare you even think about that. But yes,
7: by the way, Ben Rice strikes out. This is going to be a challenge. I think he's going to win the challenge. Looked to me like it was outside. Watch this. The challenge, he wins it. So that was not strike three, even though the ump couldn't wait to ring him up. It's a ball, and it's going to be a 2-2 count. I love the ABS system
6: in
7: baseball.
6: It is great. It really is. It has changed.
7: There's only one downside to it. You know what it is?
6: What's that?
7: You don't get the heated arguments with the manager and the hitters with the umpire.
6: Yeah.
7: Home plate umpire. Used to have great arguments. And you don't get that now because you can just challenge the ball strikes.
6: It must have been a month ago, maybe 3 weeks ago. My favorite ABS challenge of the season was Aaron Judge. It was a 3-2 pitch. Ump, Yeah.

0: just goes like this, starts taking off his gear. He's like, yeah, you missed the call. It was a ball.
1: Yeah.
0: Just walks down the first. The first game here in Vegas, the 15-14 game between the Brewers and the A's, I want to say the first, there were 15 ABS challenges. And the late in the game when you have those extra challenges because the extra innings, you just use them. But I think they went 9 for 10 or 10 for the first 11.
1: That was 10 for 11.
0: Yeah.
1: Yeah.
0: By the way.
1: That means an umpire's not doing his job very well.
0: Speaking of the A's, how about Nick Kurtz is now second in AL MVP odds. He's at 3-1. Yordan Alvarez of the Astros is your odds on favorite at -110. Ben Rice, 10-1. Bobby Witt Jr. at +390.
1: I don't think Kurtz is going to win it. I wouldn't necessarily bet him, especially now. But he is a stud, man. He's put up, I think a lot of baseball fans in Vegas probably realized that over the weekend when they watched Kurtz launching bombs out there in summer. He is a big guy.
0: He's a big
1: man. He's a hell of a hitter. Kurtz is a star.
0: Just underway as well, Padres at the Cardinals. You mentioned the Cardinals being one of the surprise teams.
1: Yankees take the lead.
0: The Yankees take the lead. Ben Rice gets a RBI single into right field to give the Yankees a...
1: That's Bellinger.
0: Was that Bellinger?
1: Yeah.
0: Okay. Was that a two-run or a one-run?
1: So that's a two-run single. Bases were loaded. 3-1 Yankees are now -1100.
0: So 3-1 Yankees, just like that, have flipped this game on the live line. They were the dog, down 1-0. They now lead 3-1.
1: If you were Drew, Martin, how upset are you right now? Because there were two defensive miscues. There should have been basically if they play the field correctly, that would have been a double play. Nobody would be on base. Instead, this inning's going to just blow up in his face.
0: By the way, you know who homered?
1: Davis Martin, sorry.
0: You know who homered again tonight, Matt? Kyle Schwarber just went yard. His 25th home run of the season. The Phillies launching against the Miami Marlins. Already three homers tonight for the Philadelphia Phillies. They lead 8-0 in the top of the fifth inning. So they are enjoying themselves at Citizens Bank Park tonight. And Kyle Schwarber with his 25th home run of the season. The dude absolutely hits bombs. We got a game coming up in about 10 minutes time in Omaha, an elimination game between Georgia and Texas. And taking a look at that live number before it gets going, Matt. Georgia, a -120 favorite against Hook'em Horns, total sitting at 11.5. Head on over to VSiN.com, folks. We got an early bird special, $175. You don't want to miss out. The sooner you get it, better you get the info your way.
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4: When it is dry up there, it is always going to play to speed. And that's what we saw. What you got to pay attention to when that track changes, and it will change multiple times throughout the meetup at Saratoga. When we get that rain, especially on the turf, stay away from the speed because that track will change on a dime. Once they get the rains up there, then they're coming from the clouds. It's that horse that's kind of getting that inside inside trip sitting in eighth, they win every time up there when that happens. So keep that in mind. The dirt track, it's always going to lean a little bit towards speed. It's just going to really get souped up when they go several days without rain.
3: The dirt track, when it's really dry, is speed. And when it's really wet, it's speed. But when it's drying out, that's when you get these different lanes. I also think it's fascinating to watch the jockeys. They're going to tip

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6: I mentioned the numbers that we'll look at for the way too early Stanley Cup odds for 2027. 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
2: About to wrap up, Norway has put another goal on the board. They lead 4-1 over Iraq, so the Norwegians will row their way to a victory. Have you seen their celebration, Matt? They do this, and they row it back. I could see you doing that, being a part of it.
3: I just saw you do it, so now I know what the celebration is.
2: There you go. That's what they do. That's Matt Humans. I'm Tim Murray. Lots going on in the sports world. A busy night for you getting some U.S. Open preview, and it starts right now as we welcome in our good friend, veteran odds maker here in Las Vegas, Jeff Sherman. You could follow him at Golf Odds. Before we jump into the U.S. Open, you are someone who keeps a close eye on the World Cup. Two matches still to come tonight, Algeria and Argentina. This one will take place in Kansas City. Total sitting at 2.5, juiced under at around -115. And Jordan, Austria, the late night game in this one. Jeff, what have you seen from an action standpoint and any bets that you are going to be putting in your account for the two matches tonight?
4: Yeah, so far it's been sharp play in Algeria. That was +1.5 on the spread. Now it's pretty much consensus, Argentina -1. So Algerian money coming in. We took respected money under 2.5 in that game, which I agree with, because especially when you see that move on the side on Algeria, if they want to hang around in that game, they're going to have to try to keep that lower scoring and contain Argentina. And in the other game, the 9 p.m. Pacific, Jordan-Austria, we've had sharp play on both sides of the spread, +1.5 and -1.5, so opposing groups there.
3: Jeff, who are the two or three key players for Algeria?
4: I'm good at reading markets, not these players.
2: I will tell you, Jeff, I'm not kidding about this. Do you think there's going to be a bit of a home crowd advantage? The state of Kansas has apparently adopted this Algeria team.
4: Well, you know what? There's been a lot of these teams have had great support throughout. I mean, you saw the Scottish in Boston, the Dutch in Dallas. It's been very well received by all parties, so I wouldn't put too much on out.